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1: The search is on for a missing North Carolina woman named Elizabeth Waddle in Grenada, reportedly while going for a swim. Here's Fox's Madison Scarpedo.
2: A close family friend tells us that Liz was vacationing for more than a week with a friend in Grenada. It was set to be a three-week trip, but ever since Wednesday, she has been nowhere to be found. So now some of her family, including her husband and her twin sister, are on the Caribbean island joining locals in searching for Liz. And the friend we've been talking to, Amanda Romano Harmon, is giving us more details into what happened.
3: When her friend finished up, she looked up and she didn't see Liz out there. So she went out there to walk around and see if she could find her, and she found her towel on the pier.
2: Romano Harmon says they don't know much else other than that right now, and she says it's been a daily struggle for Liz's family.
1: Police are asking people along the coast for help. Crews battled wildfires in Spain and France as Europe grapples with record-breaking temperatures. Fox's Stephanie Bennett in Europe with more.
4: Shifting winds and dry conditions are really fueling these wildfires across France and Spain, as crews say they're struggling to get the upper hand. Around 100 homes were destroyed in just one town alone, west of the wine region of Bordeaux. Almost a quarter of a million people have been evacuated so far in France. The country's interior minister says the situation remains very unfavorable. The wildfire is generating its own winds, in fact, and moving erratically, inching closer towards the Bordeaux metropolitan area. At last check, it's just a few miles out. 162 square miles had been burned, and more fires are burning further south.
1: More than 250,000 people were evacuated in Spain. The last leg of the Tour de France was shortened to allow security forces to be deployed. Tropical storm Genevieve has strengthened to a Category 4 hurricane in the Pacific Ocean, southwest of Mexico. I'm Roger Stern, and this is Fox News.
0: 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And here's what you missed from Neil Bortz.
5: First of all, and this isn't just Atlanta, I note that the nation's media is continuing to call these riots that are occurring on beaches and elsewhere, shopping malls, teen takeovers, when everybody with any observational power at all knows that it's blacks that are participating in these near riots. You know who does recognize this? Black commentators on social media. They're the ones that are calling BS on the media for referring to them only as teen takeovers. Again, you want to solve the problem? Identify the problem. The problem isn't teens.
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0: Listen as Clay Travis and Buck Sexton recap another week of exposing hypocrisy and fight to protect our freedom. This is Clay Travis and Buck Sexton. Sound off.
1: Third hour, Clay and Buck, that's going right now. Thank you very much for being here with us. Covered a lot of ground today. Talked about the Mamdani Kami address to, well, anyone who wanted to watch about how he thinks that Benjamin Netanyahu is a terrorist and should be, or a war criminal. Well, really the same idea. He should be arrested, which is madness. He's not going to do that, of course, so the whole thing is just a stunt, but it is a stunt that has gotten a lot of attention. We also have some data from Harry Enten that I would like to get to, and some, we talked about the voting situation and voter rolls having a number of people on them, thousands of people who are in just the state of New Jersey who are non-citizens. That's a problem. That's not good. But there's something I wanted to spend a few minutes on, which is Clay. Representative Brandon Gill out of Texas, he's doing some great stuff. I don't think he has a background as a lawyer or in law, but he's good at the cross-examination regardless. Is he? I don't think he's an attorney, but he has been doing...
2: It's a great question. He is very good at the cross-examinations.
1: Yeah, so he has been pushing on a number of issues with these congressional hearings, and this is one that I thought should get some attention here. There is still very much a lot of woke nonsense all throughout the culture, the government in America, that needs to be uprooted stem and branch. Is that right? Root and branch. Root and branch. Not stem and branch, right? Is that?
2: I think you can say stem and branch too. I think both of those work.
1: All of it. How about we just go all of it? All of the above. We ought to just take that stuff out. It's not good. Now this was interesting. There were some questions that he asked. For example, one, and I don't think we have this one, but guys, if you could pull it, he asked if why they're selling Latina Power T-shirts in Smithsonian museums. It's like a fair question. Like, what? Why are we selling? Like, what is Latina Power? I mean, again, I'm not like, oh my gosh, Latina, but you know. Would you sell Black Power T-shirts in the Smithsonian?
3: Would you sell? Well, we all know wouldn't sell white Power T-shirts,
2: right? So would flip a lot of.
1: That would be a problem. Yeah. That would be a problem. So there's an awareness that there are some limits here. There are some levels. There's some propriety or lack thereof with all this. We all know that. And here he is asking about the Smithsonian. Which is, the Smithsonian National Museum of American History. He asked the director of the museum why the Smithsonian had listed politeness as part of, quote, white supremacy culture. Play 13.
4: Is it important to be polite?
5: Yes, sir.
4: It's also interesting because the same mass action toolkit that your organization has been promoting references politeness as a defining characteristic of white supremacy culture. Ma'am, are you a white supremacist?
5: No, sir.
4: You're not. Can you help me square why your organization says that being polite is part of being a white supremacist?
5: I'm not exactly familiar with that passage of the mass action toolkit.
1: But I'm not familiar with that, but I think we know what he's talking about here.
2: Well, here it is. I pulled it up. At End Wokeness on Twitter posted this earlier today. Here is what the Smithsonian defined white supremacy as. Have you seen this full list? This is great. I think we may have talked about it a while back, but here are the things that white supremacy represents. According to the Smithsonian, which again, I think it's really important to mention, it's the Smithsonian! Like, it's the place where you should go to, see the dress that someone wore at an inauguration. It's the place where you should go to see the ruby red slippers from Gone with the Wind. It's a place that should celebrate. It's on the National Mall. It should celebrate American exceptionalism, the greatest country that's ever existed in the history of the world. Many of our, I believe I'm correct in this, tons of taxpayer dollars go to support this for everyone. Okay, Buck, Here is what white supremacy is, according to the Smithsonian. Individualism and self-reliance, white supremacy. Nuclear family structures, white supremacy. Rational, linear thinking, white supremacy. Work before you play, white supremacy. Plan for the future, white supremacy. Protect property, white supremacy. Avoid conflicts, white supremacy. Manage time, white supremacy. Be polite. All elements of white supremacy, according to the Smithsonian.
1: According to the Smithsonian, then, foundational and essential elements of a healthy and thriving civilization in the world today are white supremacy. And how, what does that say the Smithsonian is really saying?
2: Yeah. I mean, and I would just say we got a lot of Hispanic, Asian, Black listeners out there, people of a variety of different backgrounds. If you are a parent or a grandparent and you were trying to instill values in your child or your grandchild, individualism, self-reliance, yes, you would want that. Hopefully you would encourage your son or daughter. I say it every day, get married, have kids, have a nuclear family structure. That's a good thing. Rational, linear thinking, good thing. Work before you play. Plan for the future, protect property, avoid conflict, manage your time well, be polite. This is just the foundation of a kind of success for any child of any ethnicity in the world. All of these are basic frameworks, I think, to be successful. The fact, I mean, if anything, I would be insulted if I were another race that all of these frameworks are being described, to your point, Buck, as indicative of whiteness, as opposed to just indicativeness of behaviors that are likely to lead to success in life, no matter where your background is beginning, right? I mean, this is crazy.
1: But the politeness, for example. Really? Politeness? Because the absence of politeness is rudeness. So other cultures celebrate rudeness? Or rather, if you celebrate politeness, you are engaging in white supremacy? Then you might say, well, what, this is in a taxpayer funded,
2: theoretically nonpartisan, that everyone who is a citizen should be able to go to and feel better about the country. I think that's important. This isn't, you know, some privately supported crazy town independent museum. This is how, I think this is an important story, Buck, to your point, because it reflects the degree to which people with far left wing, frankly, communist worldviews who want to tear down the United States have managed to rise to power and take over the internal dynamics of so many of these organizations.
1: We have now the conversation about Latina power. And Here it is. Representative Brandon Gill speaking again to the Smithsonian National Museum director about this issue. Play 29.
6: What is Latina power?
5: Latina power would be the forces derived from being a Latina.
6: Do you think that it's appropriate for the Smithsonian Institution to sell Latina power paraphernalia? Hats, mugs, other things that say Latina power?
5: I believe that the merchandise our store sells.
6: I'm asking you if it's appropriate.
5: Tries to reflect the richness of the communities.
6: So your testimony is that it is appropriate?
5: Those are your words, sir.
6: I'm asking you, is it appropriate to sell Latina power paraphernalia? It's a yes or no question.
5: I don't have control over what is sold.
6: I'm asking you if it's appropriate. I didn't ask you if you have control over it. Is it appropriate?
5: I understood, sir.
6: Yeah. Yes or no?
5: Again, we strive to represent all Americans and including
6: our merchandise. Is it appropriate, yes or no?
5: We strive to represent all Americans in our museums, including in our merchandise.
6: Is that right? My yes. Time's up.
1: And is it polite when we talk about this? Are we supposed to do the Latina thing? Or do we just say Latina?
2: I thought it was Latinx.
1: That's a fair point. Why are we assuming gender here? We don't know. We don't know. It should be Latinx power.
2: Latinx power. That's where I personally.
1: It's totally true.
2: I was deeply offended
1: really upsetting. Really? I'm offended. I'm offended on their behalf, honestly, right now, on the Latinx community's behalf not Latinx.
2: I don't even think this is a microaggression. I think this is a macroaggression.
1: Yeah. Yeah, we've gone macro. It's
2: very
1: sad.
2: Disappointed that we Big could deal. End up in this situation, where we're showing so little respect to the Latinx community. I do think it would be funny. This is why I can never work. You know this. This is why I can never really work in a big organization, because when I see stupidity, I just want to be the person who raises their hand. They're like, hey, so we're going to do Latina Power t-shirts. And I would immediately get fired because I would say, yeah, that's a really good idea. We should make sure we get the White Power t-shirts ordered. We should make sure that we don't leave out anyone. Somebody signed off on this. Right. And I wrote about this in one of my books. I mean, I do think this all this matters. People are going to say, okay,

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1: Your girl or your white, black, Asian, Hispanic, whatever it is. But if you can't do it for everyone, then maybe it should be a little alarm bell going off that's saying, oh, maybe we shouldn't be involved in this.
2: And how much? You would think so.
1: You would think at some point someone would actually raise this. But Buck, what I do believe is this is how captured these organizations are, because I bet there are Smithsonian employees that agree with everything we're saying, and they make 75 or 80K a year, and they know if they ever said it in a public meeting, they would get fired and their jobs are done.
3: I think I told you, I had a friend who at the height of, BLM at a top law firm in New York City, and he told me that he was at a meeting right after George Floyd and the whole thing. And they did this whole, guys, like, you know, we want to hear from everybody now. You know, it's a very intense time and the whole thing. And he said, okay, well, I just need to understand, why is it, by the way, he was non-white. He wasn't black, but he was non-white. That's, you know, another part of this. I believe he was, I won't get into it, but he was non-white. And he said, I just need to understand why I'm told to effectively grade, if you will, the performance of black first year and second year associates differently, essentially on a sliding scale, than everybody else in this firm. Fired within a week. That was the environment. That was the environment you were in. So with this Smithsonian thing, if you're like Latina power, guys, I don't know if that's something we should sell. Yeah, maybe, you know, if you're a contractor, maybe your contract doesn't get renewed. Maybe they find some reason, some rationale to just kick you to the curb. And that was,
1: I mean,
3: what was
1: HR
3: going on in
1: just,
3: this country.
1: Somebody complains in HR, and then there's a huge HR investigation into you and whether you are part of a hostile work environment because you have in some way microaggressed, or as we were just playing around, macroaggressed. And this, Buck, is why I just, for so many young people out there, build your own institutions. Found your own companies. Yeah. Like, it's going to be way, you're going to be way more successful than trying to pull yourself up by fingernails to a middle management role at one of these corporate behemoths.
3: I had another, this is funny, it's also a law firm, another friend, and he was at a diversity hiring event, and he said in front of some of the people running the diversity hiring event, oh, there's a lot of diversity at this diversity hiring event. They did not like that. They had a problem with that.
1: I mean, again, I just...
3: No, he was like officially written up. There was a whole... Now, he didn't get fired, but I mean, he was like a... There was a whole HR thing because he said there's a lot of diversity at the diversity event. Not allowed to say that. No, he was, by the way, he's a Republican, so he knew what he was doing. But that's the point. You can't even say it. You can't say there's a lot of diversity at the diversity event. I mean, what are we doing here, folks?
1: You can't say what is obvious to everyone, because if you say what's obvious to everyone, then you are the person who's pointing out the emperor is not wearing clothes, and then you're calling into account the fact that everyone is consciously lying, except for the morons who actually believe this stuff, which is a tiny cadre of the corporate universe.
3: Yep.
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8: The top three cat-loving cities are Lexington, Kentucky, taking the number one spot for its second consecutive year, followed by Mount Juliet, Tennessee, and Spokane, Washington.
7: That's PetSmart's Amy Gilbreth, who says they rank cat-loving cities by the number of cat and kitten adoptions and humans that don't quit when it comes to taking care of cats.
8: We are talking about the pet parents that think that their cat needs a super fun cat tree and products that would fall into the category of over the top and pampering.
7: But there's so much more.
8: Those automated cat toys or those special toppers for meals, the kinds of things that mark you and your city as the kind of place that would do anything for cats.
7: 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You're really a dedicated feline enthusiast. Take pause. 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
10: To the left of Kennesaw on a map, if that helps.
11: To the left of Kennesaw, okay.
10: Would that be west of Kennesaw, you're trying to tell me?
12: This way I'm pointing. So.
11: Okay, this way that I'm pointing.
13: I guess east and west is very difficult for people these days. It's to the left of Kennesaw.
10: Have you ever...
13: You mean to the west?
10: Yeah. Have you ever looked at a map before? Caw, man. It's to the left of Kennesaw.
13: Can't tell you how many times I've said that to my wife. Just go south on 400,
10: yeah.
13: Exit, and head east. And she's like, what do you mean?
12: Exactly. Tell her to turn right next time.
10: That's right. And right, she'll know exactly.
13: No, that would not be to the right when you're heading south.
10: 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Fine, just let it go. I won't embarrass him anymore, man. It's not time to pile on the child. You know? Sorry, man. You'll get it. You'll get it. You'll get it. It's fine. Go home, tell your daddy.
13: I turned right like you said. No, you didn't.
10: But, yeah, go home and tell your daddy you don't know how to read that. And then tell me how to change a tire. And he's going to feel like the biggest disappointment ever.
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1: All right, Buck, this ties in well with what we were just discussing. Headline story in the New York Times. Where is the first primary of the 2028 Democrat cycle going to be? It has already turned into an identity politics battle. Quote from the South Carolina Democrat Party chair. If Nevada gets elevated over South Carolina, it would be because of their Latino vote. So you would then be telling black voters you matter less than brown voters, and I refuse to believe that our party wants to send any type of message like that.
13: It's very interesting, but also then isn't the converse or the opposite true, whereby if you give the early, you know, if you have it in South Carolina, you're saying that black voters in the primary should have a more important voice than Latino Democrat voters. I mean, right? Isn't that, doesn't the argument cut both ways?
1: Yes. I think underlying all of this is they moved, remember, South Carolina jumped ahead of Iowa and New Hampshire because Joe Biden had always done awful there and he wanted to protect himself in the 2024 primary. Kamala, if they start off in the South, Kamala is going to be the nominee. I really do believe this because black voters, particularly black women, are going to show up. She's going to run the most identity politics campaign you've ever seen.
0: Level up your brain. 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
16: First of all, and this isn't just Atlanta, I note that the nation's media is continuing to call these riots that are occurring on beaches and elsewhere, shopping malls, teen takeovers, when everybody with any observational power at all knows that it's blacks that are participating in these near riots. 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Identify the problem. The problem isn't teens.
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7: Some cities are more in love with cats than others, and PetSmart Charities is out with their list.
8: The top three cat-loving cities are Lexington, Kentucky, taking the number one spot for its second consecutive year, followed by Mount Juliet, Tennessee, and Spokane, Washington.
7: That's PetSmart's Amy Gilbreth, who says they rank cat-loving cities by the number of cat and kitten adoptions and humans that don't quit when it comes to taking care of cats.
8: We are talking about the pet parents that think that their cat needs a super fun cat tree and products that would fall into the category of over the top and pampering.
7: But there's so much more.
8: Those automated cat toys or those special toppers for meals, the kinds of things that mark you and your city as the kind of place that would do anything for cats.
7: And if you do adopt, don't think of yourself as a crazy cat person. You're really a dedicated feline enthusiast. Take pause. Jill Nato, Fox News.
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18: The Democratic Socialists of America launching its new platform filled with far-left proposals. It's called Workers Deserve More. Abdul Al-Sayed is a Democratic candidate for Senate in Michigan.
19: It means finally taxing billionaires their wealth so we have the money that we need to invest in the things that we need and deserve in this country.
18: Francesca Hong, a self-identified Democratic Socialist running for governor of Wisconsin, says Republicans are likely to attack with political labels.
20: Whoever the Democratic nominee is, they're going to call Democratic candidates socialists, communists. Whatever they need to distract us from the fact that our movement is building working class people power.
18: Democratic socialists have gotten a great deal of attention after the election of Zohran Mamdani to be New York City mayor. Grace Mauser, co-chair of the New York City Democratic Socialist Group, says it's time for mainstream Democrats to welcome them. Mike Emanuel, Fox News.
2: Saving you money, I'm Hillary Barsky. The old adage, cash is king, no longer seems to ring true as phones take on more of the work of wallets and people rethink how much they still need to carry in cash. 4 in 10 Americans say none of their purchases in a typical week are paid for using cash, according to a survey from the Pew Research Center. Still, those who do carry cash, on average, it's about $67 as of 2021. And if you still like to carry cash, how much should you keep even for emergencies? The Wall Street Journal spoke to financial advisors, executives, and security experts for advice on the best approach. One advisor recommends $30 just to cover small transactions, while many add that paying in cash might help curb overspending, since the emotional impact of spending with bills is greater than paying with a phone or credit card. And if you want to forego cash altogether, financial advisors say you should leave home with no more than 2 or 3 credit cards. Saving you money, Hillary Barsky, Fox News. Saving you money, I'm Hillary Barsky. You might think that finding the cash to contribute to your 401k is the hardest part of saving for retirement, but selecting the right investments can also be challenging. For this reason, many people park their money in a target date fund. According to Vanguard, around 60% of 401k plan participants had their money in this type of fund last year. Target date funds can be an effective selection for some, but if you rely on one, you may wind up sacrificing growth potential in your 401k. Target date funds are designed to be a one-size-fits-most solution. The problem, though, is that not all savers have the same goals, risk tolerance, and financial situation. If you're willing to take a more hands-on approach, you may find that you're able to score higher returns and reduce your fees at the same time. Now, this doesn't mean that target date funds are a bad choice for savers in general, but if you don't look outside of a target date fund, you may end up with sluggish returns, saving you money. Hillary Barsky, Fox News.
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1: Welcome back in, Clay and Buck. We are rolling through the Wednesday edition of the program. Appreciate all of you hanging out with us. We are headed now to the 5th Congressional District of Tennessee. Andy Ogles is the congressman there right now, and we bring him in. Andy, when you saw that New Jersey allowed 400 illegal voters, at least that they registered 6,600 illegals, this according to Governor Mikey Sherrill, your reaction was what?
2: Of course they did. You know, I mean, we know this has been going on around the country. They attributed it to some sort of error, but whether it was intentional or an error, we clearly have a problem with election integrity in this country. We need to clean up our voter rolls, which is why the Senate needs to vote on the Save America Act. Look, in the House, we did the Save Act, the Save America Act. We're going to do it again this week, a third version of it. There are no excuses why John Thune hasn't done his job. He's the leader. He should get it done.
3: Congressman, thanks for being with us. So Thune doesn't want to take this up. The response that you'll get from, if they're willing to really respond these days, I think they're just largely ignoring it. But the response will be, yeah, but we have a filibuster. We know Democrats won't go along with this. So effectively, what's the point? What's your response to that? What would you like the Senate to do in order to get the Save America Act through?
2: Put them on the record and then let them answer to their constituents. Every single day in the House of Representatives, we get it done. We have passed so much legislation that we have sent over to the Senate. Meanwhile, they're too busy taking lunch breaks and naming bridges. The American people want this passed. So if Thune can't get the votes, hold the vote. Put everyone on record, and then if he fails a second time, then step away, step aside, and let Mike Lee or Ted Cruz or Scott or someone else fill that leadership void, because right now, the American people say pass the Save America Act, and we see time and time again, whether it's accidental or intentional fraud in our elections, and we need to secure our elections because we know the Democrats are going to lie, cheat, and steal coming into the midterms.
1: You've introduced an Anchors Away Act. It would ban pregnant foreign nationals from attempting to enter the country for the purpose of giving birth, securing birthright citizenship for their children. We just had the Supreme Court case. Obviously, many in this audience are fired up about that issue. What sort of momentum exists in Congress to get something done about this, in your opinion?
2: Well, this is an urgent issue, and I think this is going to surprise you. When you look at the Chinese elite, the PRC, People's Republic of China, their Communist Party, where they fly women into the United States or into Guam, for example, we estimate there's roughly a million Chinese citizens who are communists. They come to America, they have a baby, the babies grow up in China, they're taught to hate America, they're taught communism, but they would be eligible to run for president of the United States. Why? Because they're a United States citizen. So this is a conversation that we must have. It is urgent, and we should take whatever measures we have to seal our border, both from a physical standpoint, but also because of this birthright tourism.
1: What right now, obviously, the overall voting is starting on the primaries. You guys are going to take a substantial break, and then you'll be back. What can Congress get done, in your mind, between now and whenever we have the midterm elections?
2: I mean, look, the House has been getting it done. The issue is the Senate. So what I would tell all of your listeners is to call your senator, let them know that you want the Save America Act passed. Like I said, you know, this week we're going to pass a third version of the Save America Act. So again, you know, they literally have multiple choice over in the Senate as to which version that they want to pass. I'm not a fan of continuing resolutions, but we know the Democrats are going to try to shut down the government in October as we end the fiscal year. So we did a CR to get us to the end of the fiscal year, to get us into December. And so, like, this is it's go time. Like, the American people want the House and the Senate to deliver. And look, John Quincy Adams loved the House of Representatives. It was the people's house. It's where you do the hard work. But we've served it up on a platter for the Senate. Go do your freaking job, John Thune. And if not, get out of the way. It's that simple. You've got literally going to have multiple choice. If you don't like that version of the Save Act, do Save America. If you don't like that version, do the other version. But this is something that's critical. And look, a CNN poll. So not the most conservative network out there says over 80% of Americans want the Save America Act. No more excuses. Go to work. Stay this weekend. No breaks. Pass the Save America Act.
1: If people want to help you, Congressman, how can they do that?
2: Well, you can follow me on social media, Rep. Ogles. You can go to andyogles.com. I'm easy to find on social media. You know, I'm close to the president, so I work very actively with the White House carrying their legislation. So I happen to be endorsed by the president twice times over now in this race. But that being said, you know, at the end of the day, we have a job to do for the American people. The House is getting it done. Senate, it's your turn.
1: Congressman Andy Ogles, we appreciate the time, sir.
2: Thank you, sir.
1: Let me get this quote, this call in, Buck, because it is possible that I have made the most egregious error in some time on the program if this caller is correct. Jeff in North Carolina.
4: Hey, Clay. Yeah, you, blunder. You said the ruby red slippers from Gone with the Wind.
1: Is that true? Does the team know? How did nobody catch this?
4: You might want to check that.
1: Thank you for the call. Do we need to check the transcript?
3: Did you do that?
1: That would be a huge error.
3: When were we talking Gone with the Wind, ruby red slippers?
1: Well, I was saying because the Smithsonian has the ruby red slippers from the Wizard of Oz. That's one of the museum, that's one of their like central, they have the Hope Diamond, they have the ruby red slipper. You've never been to the Smithsonian?
3: No, I lived in D.C. and I've never been to the Smithsonian.
1: You never went to the Air and Space Museum?
3: That one I've been to.
1: Oh, okay. I think it's the American History Museum.
3: There's a lot of, like, Smithsonian Museum. I've been to, like, the National Art Portrait Gallery or whatever it is. You know, I've been to some of those things. I don't remember.
1: I don't know if I would have admitted that.
3: I'm glad museums exist, but unless it's a cocktail party and I'm a single guy getting phone numbers, what am I really doing there? You know what I mean?
1: You're learning. You're educating yourself. It's an incredible experience to be able to go to the Smithsonian's. Did we say that? It's also down the street from our DC studio, which we regularly broadcast from. If I said that, my apologies. Judy Garland is the star of Wizard of Oz, right? I believe I am correct. Vivian Leigh is the star of Gone with the Wind. Somewhat similar looking brunette women, but only one of them, that is Judy Garland, wore the ruby red slippers. My apologies. Buck, take us to break if I misspoke there.
5: 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Clay and Buck have your back.
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10: 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The old adage, cash is king, no longer seems to ring true as phones take on more of the work of wallets and people rethink how much they still need to carry in cash. 4 in 10 Americans say none of their purchases in a typical week are paid for using cash, according to a survey from the Pew Research Center. Still, those who do carry cash, on average, it's about $67 as of 2021. And if you still like to carry cash, how much should you keep even for emergencies? The Wall Street Journal spoke to financial advisors, executives, and security experts for advice on the best approach. One advisor recommends $30 just to cover small transactions, while many add that paying in cash might help curb overspending, since the emotional impact of spending with bills is greater than paying with a phone or credit card. And if you want to forego cash altogether, financial advisors say you should leave home with no more than 2 or 3 credit cards. Saving you money, Hillary Barsky, Fox News.
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12: The Democratic Socialists of America launching its new platform filled with far-left proposals. It's called Workers Deserve More. Abdul El-Sayed is a Democratic candidate for Senate in Michigan.
13: It means finally taxing billionaires their wealth so we have the money that we need to invest in the things that we need and deserve in this country.
12: Francesca Hong, a self-identified Democratic Socialist running for governor of Wisconsin, says Republicans are likely to attack with political labels.
14: Whoever the Democratic nominee is, they're going to call Democratic candidates socialists, communists, whatever they need to distract us from the fact that our movement is building working class people power.
12: Democratic socialists have gotten a great deal of attention after the election of Zohran Mamdani to be New York City mayor. Grace Mauser, co-chair of the New York City Democratic Socialist Group, says it's time for mainstream Democrats to welcome them. Mike Emanuel, Fox News.
1: Welcome back in. Clay and Buck finishing up the program here. We appreciate all of you hanging out with us. We've got a couple of talkbacks here. Did anybody check the transcript? Did I truly get Wizard of Oz and Gone with the Wind mixed up? Around the same year they came out, didn't they? 1939, I believe, for Gone with the Wind. And I think Wizard of Oz was somewhere around that same element. Here's a trivia question for you, Buck. Everybody forgets how incredible color was being added to films. Gone with the Wind, sorry, Wizard of Oz was one of the very first films. Remember, in Kansas, everything is in black and white, and then it turns into color when they get to Oz. Also, and I don't know how many people out there have seen The Wizard of Oz. Evidently, have you heard about this book? It was digitally remastered and has been selling out the Sphere in Las Vegas. They have a brand new rendering of the film that has been digitally remastered, I think would be the way that you would describe it. And it is, frankly, pretty incredible, I'm told. My wife went to the Sphere to go see No Doubt. I haven't ever been in there to see a performance, but I've heard it's really good. Lynn in California, what you got for us?
15: Folks are looking at this exhibit, this white supremacy exhibit in the Smithsonian all along. It's actually an exhibit showing that whiteness is supreme, that all of these traits that are used by whiteness are to be admired. They are the basis of civilization. And even the gal who testified for the Smithsonian, she followed those rules during the hearing. And I'm sure the Smithsonian follows those rules in its administration.
1: Thank you for the call. Look, I think, again, it's an insult to everyone to be able to take over things that are universally applicable, if you missed it earlier in the show, things that are universally applicable for having success, being polite, timely, deferring benefits, waiting. That's that great study, Buck, which is one of the most powerful studies out there, that one of the best predictors for how someone will succeed in life, I'm sure you've seen it, it's really, really fascinating, is if you can just get people to wait to eat a marshmallow. They did this great study, and it's very funny, for I think it was 2-year-old kids, and they told them, hey, if you can wait a certain amount of time, you will be able to eat 2 marshmallows instead of 1. And they recorded the kids, and the kids are also excited to be able to eat the marshmallow. And then they followed the kids later in life, and they found that the kids who could defer gratitude, defer pleasure, were far more successful later in life, just based on at 2 years old. Can you wait? You'll get a much better reward. But the kids who immediately ate the marshmallow later in life, 20, 30 years later, they had infinitely.
3: You
1: can
3: call it delayed
1: outcome.
3: Gratification or yes. Impulse control. Same basic concept, but it's a very powerful thing, and it's very real in life.
1: Buck, Randy in Birmingham, this is you. He's calling you out, Randy. You think you have found a historical error on the program? Fire away.
4: Okay, so you said last week the Rosenberg lady was the first woman executed. She was giving away secrets about the nuclear program in the United States to Russia. But in fact, in 1865, July 7th, the lady who ran the boarding house at which the Lincoln conspirators stayed was hung.
1: Am I correct? By the way, I'm going to nerd out here.
3: Not to be annoying. She was hanged. She was not hung. But I think he might be correct on the history here. What?
1: Am I correct that her name was Mary Surratt? I'm not sure if you pronounced the last name correctly. Is that her name?
4: I could not remember her name.
1: Okay.
3: By the way, sir, great history
1: great,
3: call.
1: Great correction.
3: Great correction. Great call. I'll take this one, and I'm glad you're informing everyone. I couldn't think of another woman who had been executed in America. Certainly in the 20th century, I don't think there has been one. She's the only woman ever executed for espionage or treason. For espionage, I should say, because maybe this other woman was treason. What do they execute the boarding house person for?
1: First of all, thank you for the call. I was right. So there's a great book about the pursuit of John Wilkes Booth in the wake of his assassination of Abraham Lincoln, that if you're really interested in that era, team, look up what the name of that was. It's really good. It's a multi-week, if I remember correctly, pursuit of John Wilkes Booth, because he got out of Washington, D.C. before they could shut down the city in the week of the assassination. He's right, July 7th, 1865, Buck, frequently called the first woman executed by the U.S. federal government. She was convicted as a conspirator in the assassination of President Abraham Lincoln and hanged alongside 3 others. Multiple historical sources highlight this. Pre-1776, there were women who were executed in the colonies, but that was under British rule. And I guess, obviously, in Salem, there would have been a lot of women that were hanged back in the day as witches during that
3: 18
1: era.
3: Women, 18 women have been executed since 1976. Interesting. It's very rare, obviously, compared to men overall. 576 documented executions of women from 1632 until present, basically. That's a lot more than I thought, actually. Wow.
1: Here's the answer according to Grok, Buck. Jane Champion was in 1632 the first woman executed in the territory that became the United States. She was hanged in colonial Jamestown, Virginia, for concealing the death of her illegitimate child, a capital offense at the time under English common law, and decades before the American Revolution, 130 years for the American Revolution. Eileen in Cincinnati, fire away.
16: Hi, Kleinbach. I love your show. Keep up the good work. Clay, you definitely said gone with the wind. I noted it mentally when you said it, but don't beat yourself up. It's an innocent mistake, Clay. Keep up the good work.
1: Eileen's got my back bucked.
3: Yep,
1: I appreciate it, Eileen. Yes. Well, look, we have covered a lot of ground today. We've given people some historical data. And that book, I'm going to look up the book, Buck. You talk for a sec here because I do want to give a shout out on that book. It is really, really, Manhunt, The 12-Day Chase for Lincoln's Killer by James Swanson. Really well done. Really interesting look at that era.
3: So I knew it was very, very few. If you're talking, and I was, just to be clear, I was talking about like United States federal government cases. Like I'm not including Jamestown Colony. And I mean, that's a whole lot, you know, Salem witch trials is a whole other thing. That's a whole other era and other category. But if you're talking about the federal government of the United States, four women have been executed by the federal government. So it's Mary Surratt, hanged in Washington, D.C. for conspiracy in the assassination of Abraham Lincoln. Ethel Rosenberg, electric chair, ouch, at Sing Sing Prison in 1953. Bonnie Brown Heady, executed by gas chamber in Missouri for the kidnapping and murder of a six-year-old boy. And then in 2021, Lisa Montgomery, lethal injection in Indiana for kidnapping, resulting in death. So four women by the federal government, I believe, in total.
1: By the way, Buck, here's a little bit of history as we finish the show. On the night that Lincoln was assassinated, they tried to wipe out the entire government. A lot of people don't know this. They were trying to kill the vice president. They showed up and tried to stab Seward to death. The conspiracy surrounding this was to wipe out the entire government. A lot of people don't study that. The book, 12-Day Hunt, Manhunt, really good one. Check it out.
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10: Saving you money, I'm Hillary Barsky. The old adage, cash is king, no longer seems to ring true as phones take on more of the work of wallets and people rethink how much they still need to carry in cash. 4 in 10 Americans say none of their purchases in a typical week are paid for using cash, according to a survey from the Pew Research Center. Still, those who do carry cash, on average, it's about $67 as of 2021. And if you still like to carry cash, how much should you keep even for emergencies? The Wall Street Journal spoke to financial advisors, executives, and security experts for advice on the best approach. One advisor recommends $30 just to cover small transactions, while many add that paying in cash might help curb overspending, since the emotional impact of spending with bills is greater than paying with a phone or credit card. And if you want to forego cash altogether, financial advisors say you should leave home with no more than 2 or 3 credit cards. Saving you money, Hillary Barsky, Fox News.
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22: A nearly 24-hour manhunt is over in Germany. I'm Carmen Roberts, Fox News. A deadly attack targeting Berlin's Pride celebrations ends with the police shooting and killing of the suspect. And German authorities say it happened as police confronted 21-year-old Abdul Balut in a Berlin suburb today. Police say that all the evidence from yesterday's attack that left one person dead and 29 injured points to it being an Islamist terrorist attack.
23: Police believe Abdul was driving a white van that drove into a crowd near Berlin's massive Pride Festival Saturday night. It appears he crashed into a tree before police say he got out of the vehicle and stabbed several people with a machete.
22: Fox's Rebecca Castor and prosecutors say that Balut, who's a German citizen with Lebanese roots, had tried to join ISIS. The shooting between the U.S. and Iran may have stopped, but the diplomatic pressure is still on. Fox's Troy Yingst has more from Tel Aviv.
24: The White House has indicated that a variety of options remain on the table for President Trump as he explores options involving force and diplomacy. Now, the U.S. naval blockade remains in effect as the economic pressure is being felt inside of Iran. As U.S. and Iranian officials say, diplomatic efforts are ongoing to reach a deal that could end the current escalation. The Iran-backed Houthis in Yemen are once again in direct conflict with Saudi Arabia after attacking 2 Saudi-owned oil tankers last week. The Saudis responded with heavy airstrikes against the Yemen-based proxy group. The Houthis then ramped up attacks on Saudi oil refineries, launching new missiles over the weekend.
22: And President Trump has warned Iran to rein in the Houthis or face major military punishment over continued attacks on commercial shipping. And Genevieve becomes the season's first major Category 4 hurricane with 140-mile-an-hour winds southwest of Mexico. Forecasters say, though, it is likely to strengthen but stay offshore in the Pacific. 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
22: Democrats in Maine selected a new nominee yesterday to run for the U.S. Senate. Fox's Alexis McAdams has more on that from Bangor.
28: 100 days until the midterm election and Maine's Democratic Party leadership picking a new candidate. One time, State Senate President Troy Jackson will challenge longtime incumbent Republican Senator Susan Collins. This after Graham Plattner went from Democratic rising star to out of the race. Plattner had already won the Democratic primary. Now his replacement picked by party delegates, not voters. Some Mainers tell us the process reminds them of the Democrats' 2024 switch from President Biden to Kamala Harris.
22: And we have news out of the Texas mall shooting over the weekend. That mall is back open. Police say that a 17-year-old boy is under arrest after an argument erupted into gunfire at the Deerbrook Mall near Houston. One juvenile was seriously wounded and rushed to surgery. A bystander was hit in the finger. And the mall says it reopened Sunday with increased security. Fox 26 Houston's Makina
2: Earnhardt has more.
6: There were so many people in this mall when those shots were fired. They believe that there was around 4 shots fired, but they're not exactly sure how many shots yet, but they said at least 4. And the people in that mall, I've talked to probably 10 people, and every single one of them said it was just absolute panic in there.
2: And no word on the person's condition that was shot. In Europe, the wildfire that is racing through France has forced another wave of evacuations, bringing the total to a staggering 220,000 people. Meantime, neighboring Spain is also battling wildfires, with evacuations underway along its eastern coast, and one person has died in those fires. I'm Carmen Roberts, and this is Fox News.
8: Take a pause.
9: Some cities are more in love with cats than others, and PetSmart Charities is out with their list.
11: The top 3 cat-loving cities are Lexington, Kentucky, taking the number 1 spot for its 2nd consecutive year, followed by Mount Juliet, Tennessee, and Spokane, Washington.
9: That's PetSmart's Amy Gilbreth, who says they rank cat-loving cities by the number of cat and kitten adoptions and humans that don't quit when it comes to taking care of cats.
11: We are talking about the pet parents that think that their cat needs a super fun cat tree and products that would fall into the category of over the top and pampering.
9: But there's so much more.
11: Those automated cat toys or those special toppers for meals, the kinds of things that mark you and your city as the kind of place that would do anything for cats.
9: And if you do adopt, don't think of yourself as a crazy cat person. You're really a dedicated feline enthusiast. Take pause. Till NATO, Fox News.

0: Listen as Clay Travis and Buck Sexton recap another week of exposing hypocrisy and fight to protect our freedom. 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
1: Welcome, everybody, to the Clay and Buck Radio Greatness Underway. Also podcasting and streaming on YouTube, I might add. A lot of things happening. Hey, everybody in YouTube world. And some of you have realized that we talk to you live on that stream. We jump in and out and say hello. So it's a great place to give commentary running in real time as we bring the news to you, like 11th straight night here of strikes. U.S. forces completed airstrikes, degrading Iranian military capabilities. We'll give you the updates on this. This is an ongoing story. There's not a huge amount of day-to-day change other than it's a bit of a attrition situation. It is how long can they take punishment before they change their negotiating posture? And we shall see how that goes. Trump also approved a U.S.-Saudi civil nuclear deal, Clay, giving everyone a sense of how close and cozy ties are becoming between our government and the Saudi royal family. Discuss that. We've got a lot of things today that are in the mix. A bunch of things Trump said. More on the New Jersey voter errors. Remember, Clay, these are errors that never happen. And then after we're all shouted at that they never happen and we have proof, no, they happen. Then they say, okay, well, we promise this is the only time it has happened, to which a lot of us say, not so fast. So we shall have that discussion for sure. And then some great stuff from our friend, Representative Brandon Gill. A lot of things to hit, but I think we should start because we will have some fun with this one. We talked yesterday about Zohran Mamdani, who is the Democrat getting the most attention of anyone in America right now on the left, on the hard left in particular. Zohran Mamdani saying that he is investigating ways to arrest a foreign head of state for crimes under the ICC, and Clay and I looked at each other, and I don't even have a law degree. Clay does. And I'm like, but he has no statutory authority to do anything even close to this. And I would argue if he did do something close to this, he would be infringing upon federal authorities in ways that could get him criminally in trouble. But here is Mamdani last night giving a little speech about this. Cut five. Play it.
2: As I've said, I agree with the ICC. That Benjamin Netanyahu should be arrested and tried for his crimes, as I do for anyone else charged by the ICC. My administration has reviewed every avenue available under applicable law to determine whether New York City could execute the International Criminal Court's arrest warrant if Benjamin Netanyahu came here. It is clear that we do not have the independent legal authority to enforce this warrant. The federal government, however, does, and I call on them to join the ICC and execute this warrant. And I want to be equally clear. Benjamin Netanyahu is not welcome in New York City.
1: Clay, backing off, but saying some very nasty, and I might add, completely untrue things about Benjamin Netanyahu, the Prime Minister of Israel.
3: Okay, two things that I think are important here. First of all, any first-year law student in America could tell you that a mayor cannot arrest in the United States a foreign dignitary and hold him accountable for international criminal rights law. Okay? Mamdani said in the campaign, I'm going to do it. Right? He campaigned on arresting Benjamin Netanyahu. We told you that he didn't have the legal authority to do it. I suspect, Buck, that someone inside the Trump administration reached out to his team and said, hey, if you do this, you will actually be the one who is violating American law, and you will be arrested, and we will prosecute you to the full extent of the law. And then Mamdani has decided that he's going to back up. Second, and I think this is really important, there has been a calculated and I think highly successful campaign to try to turn Israel into the bad guy, particularly as it pertains to young people in this country. And they say, oh, Israel makes every decision in America. And they say, oh, Israel is dictating all of American politics. Look at what AIPAC spends, everything else. If Jewish voters in the United States and if Israel in general had real strong control over United States politics, do you think, Buck, that they might not allow someone who genuinely detests, I do believe this, Israel and, frankly, Jewish people and is anti-Semitic. I believe Mamdani and his wife have given us quite strong evidence that that's the case. Don't you think that given that New York City, as you well know, having grown up there, which has the largest per capita population of Jewish people in America, I think that's accurate. I think I'm correct in that. Don't you think they would at least have the political wherewithal to elect someone in the city where they have the largest population that didn't hate them? And yet Israel and the Jewish voters in the United States is so impotent in many ways when it comes to picking elected officials that they can't even get a New York City mayor who doesn't hate them. I will point out, Mamdani didn't go, Buck, to the Jewish Day Parade. You may know what it's officially called. They have all the different ethnic groups have parades. I think he went to 20 other different ethnic group parades, and he became the first New York City mayor not to go to the Jewish parade, the Israeli parade, whatever it is, the ethnic parade, since the 1960s, I believe. So this guy has told us what he is and what he believes, and I do think that a lot of young people out there in particular need to understand that they're being sold a bill of goods by people who support Mamdani and beyond, that Israel is somehow this great corrupting force of immense power in the United States. It's just not true.
4: But he's not even leaning in here in the speech that he gave, which there's also a part of this. It's like, why is a mayor? Now, he did all of this for the attention, to be clear. He did the little video because he wants attention. His supporters love this. He threatened. We said it yesterday. So you can go back and rewind the tape. He wasn't going to arrest Netanyahu. But even making noises about it is so beyond the pale and would be so such an egregious abuse of, well, really, it's his lack of authority to do so as the mayor of a city in America that it was going to get attention. So it was supposed to be inflammatory. But I have to tell you, Clay, he's not just talking about Israeli influence. And when they say Israeli, they mean Jewish. Okay, they use these terms as synonyms. They're not worried about Arab-Israeli influence in America. They're talking about Jewish influence. But he started to say some things that were just grotesque. I mean, he's saying that that Israel is intentionally targeting children, that Israel is blowing up children, he said something about neonatal hospitals, destroying intentionally neonatal hospitals. The record on this is very clear. First of all, Gaza and the Palestinians started this war. That's just a fact. They wanted a war. When you do what they did on October 7th, you are inviting a war. It is like on 9/11. No one is going to make a persuasive case. Oh, but your policies in the past we disagree with. You come in, you run planes into our buildings. We're coming after you. You do what they did on October 7th to the Israelis. They're going after them. Full stop. That's what any nation, any group of people would do. But Clay, the Palestinians wouldn't even give up. I mean, the Gazans wouldn't even give up the hostages that they took to stop the conflict. And they hide, like the psychotic cowards they are, military bunkers and weapons. And that's all a war crime. Putting your missiles and putting your rockets under a hospital so that you can keep firing them at civilian areas, that is itself a war crime. But Mamdani doesn't talk about that. Mamdani doesn't talk about who started the war. Mamdani doesn't talk about the fact that there are 1.7 million Gazans, and the claim is that 60,000 of them have died. Israel could have leveled the whole place and killed every single one of them. Why are 1.65 million, give or take, Gazans still alive if genocide was actually what they wanted? It's just all lies, man. I mean, this is what's, and it's not enough to just say he's an idiot and it's, because he's tapping into something that we all know is there, which is a rise, not just on the left, but also on the right, in some corners of the right, of lies about the state of Israel as a means of attacking Jews by proxy. That's what's really going on here.
3: Yeah, look, I just think it's so important because in the wake of Charlie Kirk's death, I believe there has been a very calculated and frankly intelligent, from a, media perspective, calculated decision to try to turn Israel into the bad guy. And I believe they went into a lot of young people. who were consuming Charlie Kirk's content, young men, and they were able to target them on the TikToks and the Instagrams of the world, and they have convinced them of the fact that Israel is actually the bad guy in this war. And a lot of these young kids have bought into it. And I would just point out that Mamdani is leaning into this in a big way. The entire Democrat Party is now fractured on the question of, do you support Israel or Hamas, Palestine, however you want to classify the other side? They just had a vote in the House of Representatives, and it split basically 100-100 in the Democrat Party. And I think Mamdani's argument that Israel is the bad guy is going to take over as the predominant opinion in the Democrat Party going forward. And I think, by the way, the political ramifications of this, leaving aside the moral, the political ramifications of this are, Buck, I don't think that Josh Shapiro, who is Jewish and a very successful Democrat governor of Pennsylvania, I don't think he's nominatable as a Jewish person. I don't think the governor of Illinois, right now, J.B. Pritzker, is also Jewish. I don't think that he is capable of getting the nomination. I think there is such a profoundly anti-Jewish, anti-Semitic element of the Democrat Party, that I think it may end up costing them John Fetterman, who is strongly committed to Israel here. And so

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1: Early for attacking Jews as anti-Semitic. It's just not going to happen. They're going to be allowed to keep saying what they're saying in the Democrats. So if it bother, it doesn't really bother Bernie Sanders because he's a communist first and Jewish second. You have to remember that. He figures we'll sort it out later. Let's just have a communist takeover and then they'll be fine with my Jewishness, or that's a secondary issue for him. For a lot of other American Jews though, they see what's going on. They say, no, I'm not making that bargain. I'm not going to assume that the anti-Semitic, brown and black Democrats like the Rashida Tlaibs, et cetera, will want to be friends and everything will be fine as long as we're trying to achieve communism together. So they're not sold on that, which is the smart position, I might add, historically and at present. But the Mamdani thing, man, this guy, he's tapping into something. Look, he's the new AOC is really what's gone on. AOC has actually moved a little bit more into the Democrat establishment column because I think she's going to be in the conversation, yes, certainly for president. She is old enough. She's 36 or 37 now. So she could be at least a candidate, you know, by constitution. So now Mamdani is the guy, and this is why you have these radical left influencers and these other people hanging out with him. And for anybody who wants to ignore this stuff, remember, they don't care if they're that popular. They just want to find ways to achieve power. And once they have power, they'll enforce their will upon you. They're not actually looking for a mandate, everybody. The commies are never looking for a mandate. They're looking for a fist with which to pound you. Keep that in mind.
2: We're actually somewhat fortunate that Mamdani is not eligible to be the Democrat nominee for president because, yeah, Buck, I think he would win the nomination and I think he would be a highly valuable, and credible and articulate version of far left communism that a lot of young people would be susceptible to. I think honestly we're lucky that he can't run because I think he's far more.
1: He honestly skilled. Reminds me a lot of, he reminds me of Vivek if Vivek became a radical left wing communist. Then they have sort of a similar public persona, how they handle things, very slick, very good on their feet. So he's like commie Vivek in a sense. I mean, there's definitely a, you know, some, and look, Vivek is very, he's running for Ohio governor as a Republican. He's very slick, very good on his feet, very smooth talking. So, you know, this works is the point. In the media environment where we have clips going viral on TikTok and other things, if you happen to be glib and quick on your feet, very potent. It's a very potent
2: smile, man. Don't underrate the ability to smile while gutting people. I'm telling you, it doesn't translate as when you smile, when you say something. That's the one advice I think Trump could have. If Trump has a great sense of humor, if you could subtly alter Trump a little bit, if he leaned into humor a bit more, I think he would be an even more effective politician than he is now. If he smiled some more because he looks so stern all the time. It works on social, man, and y'all are going to say, oh, hey, cosmetics is a huge part of how you get elected, and Mamdani is good at it, even if his arguments are all wrong.
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7: 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Have you ever looked at a map before? God, man. It's to the left of Kennesaw.
9: Can't tell you how many times I've said that to my wife. Just go south on 400, yeah. Exit, and head east. And she's like, what do you mean?
8: Exactly. Tell her to turn right next time.
7: 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And right then she'll east. 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
7: 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You know? Sorry, man. You'll get it. You'll get it. It's fine. Go home and talk to your daddy.
9: I turned right like you said. No, you didn't.
7: But, go home and tell your daddy you don't know how to read maps. 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And he's going to feel like the biggest disappointment ever.
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10: Saving you money, I'm Hillary Barsky. The old adage, cash is king, no longer seems to ring true as phones take on more of the work of wallets and people rethink how much they still need to carry in cash. 4 in 10 Americans say none of their purchases in a typical week are paid for using cash, according to a survey from the Pew Research Center. Still, those who do carry cash, on average, it's about $67 as of 2021. And if you still like to carry cash, how much should you keep even for emergencies? The Wall Street Journal spoke to financial advisors, executives, and security experts for advice on the best approach. One advisor recommends $30 just to cover small transactions, while many add that paying in cash might help curb overspending, since the emotional impact of spending with bills is greater than paying with a phone or credit card. And if you want to forego cash altogether, financial advisors say you should leave home with no more than 2 or 3 credit cards. Saving you money, Hillary Barsky, Fox News.
7: If Trump cured cancer, there would be some people that would wear shirts saying, give cancer a chance.
9: Go cancer!
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0: Welcome back in. We will dive into some of this New Jersey revelations. In particular, Buck, this is the part that jumped out at me. We know that 400 illegal voters, that is people who were not citizens, voted in races that we know of. Shouldn't we immediately have all of those people deported? Shouldn't we be tracking them down? Theoretically, if they're registered to vote, we know exactly where they live. Assuming that they're registered to vote lawfully, you have to give a license in order to be registered somewhere. I want all these guys, I'm guessing most of them are guys, but gals too, perp walked immediately and taken on planes and taken out of the country.
11: Yeah, I hear what you're saying.
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19: The Democratic Socialists of America launching its new platform filled with far-left proposals. It's called Workers Deserve More. Abdul Al-Sayed is a Democratic candidate for Senate in Michigan.
20: It means finally taxing billionaires their wealth so we have the money that we need to invest in the things that we need and deserve in this country.
19: Francesca Hong, a self-identified Democratic Socialist running for governor of Wisconsin, says Republicans are likely to attack with political labels.
21: Whoever the Democratic nominee is, they're going to call Democratic candidates socialists, communists, whatever they need to distract us from the fact that our movement is building working class people power.
19: Democratic socialists have gotten a great deal of attention after the election of Zohran Mamdani to be New York City mayor. Grace Mauser, co-chair of the New York City Democratic Socialist Group, says it's time for mainstream Democrats to welcome them. Mike Emanuel, Fox News.
10: Saving you money, I'm Hillary Barsky. The old adage, cash is king, no longer seems to ring true as phones take on more of the work of wallets and people rethink how much they still need to carry in cash. 4 in 10 Americans say none of their purchases in a typical week are paid for using cash, according to a survey from the Pew Research Center. Still, those who do carry cash, on average, it's about $67 as of 2021. And if you still like to carry cash, how much should you keep even for emergencies? The Wall Wall Street Journal spoke to financial advisors, executives, and security experts for advice on the best approach. One advisor recommends $30 just to cover small transactions, while many add that paying in cash might help curb overspending, since the emotional impact of spending with bills is greater than paying with a phone or credit card. And if you want to forego cash altogether, financial advisors say you should leave home with no more than 2 or 3 credit cards. Saving you money, Hillary Barsky, Fox News.
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2: First of all, and this isn't just Atlanta, I note that the nation's media is continuing to call these riots that are occurring on beaches and elsewhere, shopping malls, teen takeovers, when everybody with any observational power at all knows that it's blacks that are participating in these near riots. You know who does recognize this? Black commentators on social media. They're the ones that are calling BS on the media for referring to them only as teen takeovers. Again, you want to solve the problem? Identify the problem. The problem isn't teens.
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1: Welcome back in here to Clay and Buck. So, there's something that keeps happening year in and year out when it comes to voter fraud, discussions, debates, policy decisions. Republicans say our role, and Trump is saying this a lot, our voter rolls are a mess. There's a lot of ways that the system has either flaws or is open to frauds, and we should do something about it. And the standard line you get from Democrats, and this has been going on for as long as I've been talking about this stuff, so, and even longer than that, the standard line from Democrats, Clay, is always, that doesn't happen. That's, why are you saying this? That's just racist. Racist? Wow, voter ID is racist? Having only citizens on the voter rolls is racist? Well, it's like when they call you a fascist. It's just bad. I don't like you. It has nothing to do with the actual conduct or the argument or anything else. It's just, it's their attack phrase of choice. But then this problem always happens, Clay. They'll say no one cheats in elections, and then somebody will get indicted for cheating in an election, right? Somebody will actually get in hot water for breaking the laws in some congressional race or something else. Okay, fine. It happens. It doesn't happen that often. This is the wash, rinse, repeat of voter fraud discussions without even getting into 2020 talk necessarily. Just, this is just the reality of it all the time. So Trump gave this speech about, the problems with our election integrity. And sure enough, there was a lot of hemming and hawing about how all this is, you know, well, he's just making up these numbers and everything else. Okay. But then just one state comes forward and says, we've got a problem. We actually have thousands of people who are not American citizens who are, in fact, registered to vote in U.S. federal elections, which is a problem. And you even have over at CNN, he's still there. Jake Tapper, still doing his thing. Cut 7. Listen to Mr. Fake Tapper.
2: Mikey, Cheryl, the governor of New Jersey, yeah, made this announcement today, a surprising announcement. Nearly 400 non-citizens voted in New Jersey elections as a result of what she calls a serious software error. Governor Cheryl posted this quote, quote, as the Trump administration tries to weaponize elections for political gain, I am ensuring we protect our elections. She goes on to say the difference is simple. When we find a problem, we don't hide it, deny it, or invent conspiracies. We investigate it, we fix it, and we tell the public. I have to say, though, for Democrats, I'm not saying that the Save America, the Save Act is going to pass, but this is not good for Democrats' argument that there's no such thing as undocumented immigrants voting.
1: Yeah, there's no, because that is their, the claim is it doesn't happen, period, full stop. They don't vote in elections. And also there's not widespread non-citizen registration, which would obviously make voting a whole lot easier. Well, the registration thing is clearly a problem. That took them a couple of days to have to admit.
3: President Trump said last week that we know 278,000 people who are not eligible are on voter rolls just based on reviewing 4 states. New Jersey now comes out. I'm guessing, Buck, that somebody had this information and was going to write about it. That's the only reason why I can think why Mikey Sherrill would come out. I was reading the review or the write-up about this in the New York Times this morning. I read it so you don't have to. And what did they say, going to your point, Buck? They said, yes, 6,600 people were illegally registered, and also 400 illegal voters cast ballots, but that's a tiny percentage overall. And this doesn't matter in the grand scheme of elections. Buck, Arizona had their primary last night. The current Secretary of State in Arizona, I believe, won her race by 250-ish votes. 400 illegal voters could have swung that election in Arizona. And do you think there might be 400 illegal voters in Arizona? I do. And it reminds me a lot of what we hear all the time. It actually reminds me a lot of the trans argument. I'm going to get into that a little bit on the women in sports because Sophie Cunningham has spoken out about that. But fuck, what it reminds me of is they always say, well, it's not that big of a deal. Okay. Why don't we solve it? You and me, like if my son, like think about this in your own, I have 3 boys. If one of them gets a D, thankfully to my knowledge, I don't think it's happened, but if one of them gets a D in a class and they otherwise get A and Bs, how well would you take your son or your grandson saying, well, mom, dad, grandma, grandpa, yeah, I got a D, but really it's a small thing relative to all my other grades. It's not, that argument doesn't fly very well with you as a parent. But I did pretty well everywhere else. Yeah, but you got a D. We're going to fix this. 400 illegal voters. I mean, Mark Wayne Mullen, Marco Rubio, I think they should immediately track down all 400 of these voters. I think they should perp walk them. I think they should put them on an airplane and they should immediately deport them. Now they probably have to go through the full deportation process, but to draw attention to the fact 400 is a big number.
1: Yeah.
3: Like if you watch 400 people walk by, that's not a small number of people and it's just a canary in a coal mine. There's way more of them.
1: So, but now we're going to get into, and I can't remember if you, Clay and I have a lot of conversations off the air and then there's the on the air. So, remember when I started talking to you about how a lot of the people who are non-citizens who are registered speak almost no English, which is its own problem, by the way. They're at the DMV. There are clerical errors that happen. They're going to claim that if the box was checked, they didn't check the box or there was a, you know, this is, you get into I know no one wants to hear this right now, but this is the truth. You're going to get into the innards of the bureaucracy. And that's going to be the fallback for why these people are, you know, why this is a problem and all the rest of it. And so I don't know that you're not going to get perp walks here, Clay, because they're not going to be considered a immediate, like top of the deportation list. Like we're still trying to get rapists and murderers deported out of the country. That's still happening right now that we know of. There are people that are really, really bad hombres.
3: Let me stop you there for a minute. I agree with that. But even if a judge says you can't do this, shining a bright light on the fact that people are legally voting and judges are protecting them from being deported politically, I think would be helpful.
1: But you are skipping a step with the illegally voting versus illegally registering. These are illegally registering. We're talking about the whatever, how many thousands?
3: 6,600. But I'm going straight to the 400. If you voted, you should know you're not a citizen. I think this is where I say it should be a strict liability offense. If you vote and you're not a citizen, you should immediately be found guilty because it's obvious if you did it. Now, Buck, here's the other thing. Do we find out? Because I think this is what actually is going on. Do we find out that these 400 voters may have had no idea they voted and somebody got their name and got a ballot in their name and this was part of a vote harvesting process where you're getting hundreds of ballots sent to one apartment building or one public housing unit and one person is filling them out? This could be just the tip of the iceberg. I want to know how these votes were cast. Were they in person? I bet they weren't. Did they request a ballot? Is there evidence of how did these 400 illegals actually vote? Should be an incredibly important investigation because 400 is not an insubstantial number, but I bet you unpeel that onion. I bet you're going to start to find out there are a lot more of these illegal votes connected to those 400.
1: And to the point you made about how we're supposed to just think that this is fine or that it's not important enough to focus on. This is another thing that Democrats do.
3: Oh yeah.
1: It's not happening. Phase one. Phase two. Why do you care so much? You see this with the trans stuff all the time. It's not happening.
3: That's what I see all the time.
1: Yeah. It's not happening. Oh, it is happening. Why do you care so much? This is the next thing. The most dishonest, sort of most disingenuous debate tactics imaginable. But when you have a crappy position, you got to figure out something to distract people. Here is Scott Jennings on CNN having this argument with Abby Phillips on her show about voter fraud, and this issue of the scale of it comes up. This is cut 10, guys. Play it, please.
4: What's your definition of widespread, by the way? Is it 1%? Is it 2%?
5: I don't know. More than 100? I think it's a big problem. What's yours?
6: What's your tolerance for this?
4: Hold on. This is not about tolerance. This is about, widespread or is it something that is relatively rare?
6: You're pounding him over the word widespread. I just would ask you,
4: Scott,
6: what is your tolerance for any fraud at all?
4: Is it widespread?
6: Absolutely. over 6,000 people.
4: What is your bar for widespread?
6: And she said, and my bar is I want no tolerance. Okay. I have zero tolerance.
4: So what is your tolerance for American citizens?
6: By the way, this isn't the only place this is happening.
4: What is your tolerance for American citizens whose valid voter registrations are invalidated by incorrect databases? What's your tolerance for that?
6: I don't have tolerance for any mistakes in the electoral system.
1: So here they're arguing about how much this is happening. Interesting. Democrats say, oh, but somebody could have their vote canceled out because they're not registered. By the way, there's also a lot of places where you can do like same day attestation if you show up. But there's actual safeguards against that, which don't ever get brought up, meaning that if you are a citizen and for some reason there's an issue, you are allowed to show up. And I think you sign some. It depends where you are. But here, why can't we all just be on the same page then? Let's just clean this up all across the board.
3: I actually think for Scott Jennings, who does a really good job having to fight back against, you did this before at CNN, like you're the, what's the line again? The guy who comes in and is supposed to take the fall.
1: Clay Pigeon. You're Clay Pigeon. You're supposed to just get like a little orange circle in the air, blown away.
3: Here's my answer on that question. What is widespread? Is murder widespread? Not really. When you consider there's 350 million Americans and there's somewhere, I believe the number is around 20,000 murders a year, your odds of being murdered is very rare. What's your tolerance for murder?
1: Are ICE-involved shootings widespread? There have been two of them. There's 360 million people in the country.
3: Or back in the day were when they were actually, before everybody had body cameras, and we now see that virtually every police shooting is 100% justified, were police shootings of black individuals widespread? Like, the media constantly focuses on things that are very rare. I mean, I would say they had a person at the reflecting pool, CNN did. Remember this? Like, live reporting from the reflecting pool about the algae issue. Again, the power of the media is to decide what they want to talk about because it crystallizes oftentimes the narrative and turns conversations. So, any illegal voter that is casting an illegal ballot is a really big deal. And I would say, again, this is why I think the perp walk would make sense. 400 people all walking by in a line. There's a lot of people that are illegally voting. And again, I think it's a pinprick of what's actually taking place. And I want to know what kind of ballots these 400 cast. What ballots did they cast? I bet a lot of these were mail. I bet that what you're going to find out, one reason why so many of these voter registration drives going through the DMV is because then Democrats get access to home addresses and they can send ballots. And how do we ever know who actually fills out a mail ballot? You don't. I guarantee you there are people out there filling out hundreds of these ballots. Buck, do you remember in 2020? When Joe Biden got 81 million votes in the safest and most secure election in the history of the world, according to the media. Do you remember how many of those ballots only had a president pick? Huge numbers of them. Huge numbers of them. Why would you go through the trouble of requesting a ballot and only fill out the president? Nothing else on the whole ballot. Well, you might do that if you were trying to fill out as many of them as you possibly could. As rapidly as you possibly could, because otherwise filling out the whole ballot would take a bunch of time, several minutes if you go through and you have to scroll through all of them and everything else. Again, I just think this is the tip of the iceberg. I love that we have these 400 that we've now caught. I want to know more about their ballots. Who did they vote for? How did they get registered? We know through DMV. How did they get their ballots? How did they cast their ballots? This is, I think, something that is very, very significant to Chase.
7: Looking for normal in a crazy world? Clay and Buck have your back.
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9: 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Iran and its terrorist proxies continue to plan their next attacks on Israel, but Israel's IDF is not only defending their people, but they're also standing on the front lines against terror that threatens their entire region.
10: Even when the news crews leave, the International Fellowship of Christians and Jews remain.
1: 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Thankfully, she was not injured, but she remains displaced. 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
12: 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According to Vanguard, around 60% of 401k plan participants had their money in this type of fund last year. Target date funds can be an effective selection for some, but if you rely on one, you may wind up sacrificing growth potential in your 401k. Target date funds are designed to be a one-size-fits-most solution. The problem, though, is that not all savers have the same goals, risk tolerance, and financial situation. If you're willing to take a more hands-on approach, you may find that you're able to score higher returns and reduce your fees at the same time. Now, this doesn't mean that target date funds are a bad choice for savers in general, but if you don't look outside of a target date fund, you may end up with sluggish returns, saving you money. Hillary Barsky, Fox News. Saving you money, I'm Hillary Barsky. The old adage, cash is king, no longer seems to ring true as phones take on more of the work of wallets and people rethink how much they still need to carry in cash. 4 in 10 Americans say none of their purchases in a typical week are paid for using cash, according to a survey from the Pew Research Center. Still, those who do carry cash, on average, it's about $67 as of 2021. And if you still like to carry cash, how much should you keep even for emergencies? The Wall Street Journal spoke to financial advisors, executives, and security experts for advice on the best approach. One advisor recommends $30 just to cover small transactions, while many add that paying in cash might help curb overspending, since the emotional impact of spending with bills is greater than paying with a phone or credit card. And if you want to forego cash altogether, financial advisors say you should leave home with no more than 2 or 3 credit cards. Saving you money, Hillary Barsky, Fox News.
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0: Welcome back in, Clay and Buck. Let's have some fun with this going forward. New Hampshire poll just came out, Buck. And it's not going to be a surprise. Vance and Rubio are at the top of the New Hampshire polls, as you would expect on the Republican side. Not a lot of drama there. There's a new leader, according to this poll in New Hampshire, Buck. AOC is now up top of the line in New Hampshire. Let me hit you with some of this data. I know it's a little bit early, but I'm telling y'all, as soon as we get to January of 27, the midterm is going to happen and people are going to be like, oh, whatever, you know, turn the page. They're going to impeach Trump. They're going to do whatever they're going to do. Nobody's going to care. And it's going to immediately turn to Iowa, New Hampshire. Remember, big story. Democrats still have to pick what is going to be the first state for them. Last cycle, it was South Carolina. New Hampshire, AOC 1, Mayor Pete 2, Mark Kelly, Arizona Senator. Could he be the bland white guy that is attractive to Democrats, the Trojan horse, as it were, Buck, that they use like they did Biden?
1: Yeah, Biden without the dementia and the military cred, so that's good.
0: Gavin Newsom collapsing. I really think as people spend time with Gavin Newsom, they like him less.
1: He's just waiting for his moment, Clay, all right? He's out there getting sun on his face, wind in his hair in Malibu. Gavin's going to make a comeback.
0: Bernie, who probably wouldn't run and you would think would endorse AOC. I mean, Bernie's 84, 85, whatever the heck he is now. And then Kamala. So Kamala's not going to do well with white voters. She never has. Where is the first primary going to be? If it's South Carolina again, Kamala wins in a landslide, that primary.
1: I think this is going to be the most interesting Democrat primary we have seen since Barack Obama became Hillary Clinton's worst nightmare. I really do believe that. I think it's going to be really fun to watch and analyze and talk about. So I'm looking forward to that. Because we have an embarrassment of riches on the right. Too many good people that could step in. You know, that's a whole other thing. On the left, it's going to be like a giant melee of clowns.
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5: 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Target date funds can be an effective selection for some, but if you rely on one, you may wind up sacrificing growth potential in your 401k. 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The problem, though, is that not all savers have the same goals, risk tolerance, and financial situation. If you're willing to take a more hands-on approach, you may find that you're able to score higher returns and reduce your fees at the same time. 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Hillary Barsky, Fox News.
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8: New developments in the Middle East. I'm Roger Stern, Fox News. For the second straight day, U.S. has paused airstrikes against Iran, but now the Houthis are threatening Saudi Arabia and shipping in the Red Sea. Fox's Trey Yingst in Tel Aviv reporting.
9: As U.S. and Iranian officials say diplomatic efforts are ongoing to reach a deal that could end the current escalation, the Iran-backed Houthis in Yemen are once again in direct conflict with Saudi Arabia after attacking two Saudi-owned oil tankers last week. The Saudis responded with heavy airstrikes against the Yemen-based proxy group. Now, the Houthis then ramped up their attacks on Saudi oil refineries, launching new missiles over the weekend. Days ago, President Trump issued a warning to the Houthis, saying that if attacks on vessels in the Red Sea continue, that both the Houthis and Iran would pay a military price.
8: And as we continue, we can tell you that tensions have been escalating there. Police in Berlin shot and killed a man they say drove a van into a pride festival yesterday, killing one person, injuring dozens of others. Fox's Rebecca Castor reporting.
10: He's been identified by police as 21-year-old Abdul B, a German citizen born in the country but has family ties to Lebanon. He's known by police after committing other crimes in the past. Authorities didn't share what those were. Police believe Abdul was driving a white van that drove into a crowd near Berlin's massive Pride Festival Saturday night. German officials say all the evidence points to this being an Islamist terrorist attack because the suspect is a known radicalized member in Islamic circles.
8: Officials say others may be involved and that the country's security threat level will be raised. Many Americans dealing with the effects of a heat dome for the second straight day. At least 40 million people were under extreme heat warnings from Minnesota down to Mississippi and westward into Southern California and Nevada. 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
8: The search is on for a missing North Carolina woman named Elizabeth Waddle. She disappeared in Grenada reportedly while going for a swim. Here's Fox's Madison Scarpino.
22: A close family friend tells us that Liz was vacationing for more than a week with a friend in Grenada. It was set to be a 3-week trip, but ever since Wednesday, she has been nowhere to be found. So now some of her family, including her husband and her twin sister, are on the Caribbean island joining locals in searching for Liz. And the friend we've been talking to, Amanda Romano Harmon, is giving us more details into what happened.
23: When her friend finished up, she looked up and Liz, she didn't see Liz out there.
14: So she went out there to walk around and see if she could find her, and she found her towel on the pier.
22: Romano Harmon says they don't know much else other than that right now, and she says it's been a daily struggle for Liz's family.
8: Police are asking people on the coast, including fishermen, for help. Crews continue battling wildfires in Spain and France as Europe grapples with record-breaking temperatures. Fox's Stephanie Bennett in Europe with more.
16: Shifting winds and dry conditions are really fueling these wildfires across France and Spain, as crews say they're struggling to get the upper hand. Around 100 homes were destroyed in just one town alone, west of the wine region of Bordeaux. Almost a quarter of a million people have been evacuated so far in France. The country's interior minister says the situation remains very unfavorable. The wildfire is generating its own winds, in fact, and moving erratically, inching closer towards the Bordeaux metropolitan area. At last check, it's just a few miles out. 162 square miles had been burned, and more fires are burning further south.
8: More than 250,000 people were evacuated in Spain. One person was killed. Tropical storm Genevieve has strengthened to a Category 4 hurricane. In the Pacific Ocean, it is at sea. I'm Roger Stern, and this is Fox News.
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1: All right, Billy Cunningham, the great American. Good to have you with me this evening. And right now, there's some news breaking about the fact that Iran is now threatening Ukraine. You're thinking, what's wrong with this picture? And there was a release issued at 6 p.m. Eastern Time by the foreign minister of Iran saying any attack on Iran always comes with a cost, and that remains true today. The U.S. and Israel are well aware of this cost. Ukraine, too. Ukraine may soon come to understand that Iran does not let actions go unanswered. So this is an attempt by the Iranians to make it look as if Trump continues a little bit of a lull in bombing the last two or three nights, that maybe Iran would attack Ukraine. Allegedly, Ukraine may have hit a ship somewhere in the Caspian Sea that was connected to Iran. So Iran wants to make this thing as large as possible. The president's going to meet with Benjamin Netanyahu, Bibi, on Tuesday, unless Mamdani arrests him first. And they're going to meet in Washington, D.C. to talk about the next few steps forward. And at this point, the last couple of weeks, there's been no attacks by Iran on Israel and no response back that we're aware of other than the regular political assassinations that Israel carries out frequently against its enemies. So we'll see what happens with threats now by Iran to Ukraine. Incredible. Unbelievable. Plus, some other good news this morning. In the New York Times, I read it so you don't have to. Headline says, inside the phone-throwing drama at the troubled, broke Democratic Party. I read the story with interest. In fact, I subscribe to the New York Times so you don't have to. The Democrats should be well-positioned to make gains in the year's midterms, but inside Democratic Party headquarters every week, it's paranoia, worries about money, and occasional emotional eruptions. I read the rest of this story. Essentially, the following, you know, money is like the mother milk of politics. Money, money, money. Right now, the DNC is at least $3.4 million in debt. Another story out of my friends at townhall.com. Democrats mortgage headquarters for $15 million to bail out their financial fiasco. First time that's ever happened. The story points out it was also at the New York Post. The massive loan adds to the pile of debt the DNC has accumulated, as the organization is already more than $3 million in debt heading into the midterm cycle, has $16 million in cash on hand, but they're burning through about $3 million a week. And on the other hand, so the Democrats are broke. They're mortgaging their home to pay ongoing expenses. On the other side of the coin, the Republicans, Trump's PAC has about $400 million. The RNC has $130 million. My simple Deer Park High School math tells me that the Republicans have about $530 million compared to the Democrats that are $3.4 million in debt and just mortgage their homes. So you would think, and the New York Times points out in this article, written by a couple of their reporters, Shane Goldmacher and Reed Epstein, that this should be the best of times for the Democrats because they perceive the president is unpopular. The economy, they say, which it isn't, is dysfunctional. And that somehow the cost of living is way too high. Of course, Democrats would take it higher, not lower. And they go on to all these negative things happening in the country with Donald Trump in charge. So they make the point that Ken Martin, the party chairman, should be singing Happy Days You're Here Again. Essentially, they're bankrupt. They have lousy candidates, including Dr. Abdul in Michigan. And, of course, Graham Plattner was just replaced with another clown. And there's a vanishing circle of people he trusts. There's a schism, a split in the Democratic Party, the likes of which we've not seen since 1972, in which kind of normal Democrats are old-time Democrats want to have a little bit of position to a little bit left to center, as opposed to the Democratic Socialists. We have a guest coming on later, Colonel Rob Manus, about the Democratic Socialists. They want things like no prisons, bulldoze the prison walls so they can't be rebuilt. They want open borders. They want immediate citizenship for everyone residing in the country, irrespective of citizenship. They want to eliminate the Department of War, Department of Defense. They want a guaranteed income of $75,000 a year and no cost whatsoever for medical care or for food. Sounds like Cuba. How's Cuba looking? Not good. Also, there was an incident, a so-called phone-tossing incident, in which Ken Martin, the leader of the party, fired a telephone toward the head of one of his assistants, the desk of a junior aide, while unbraiding the person. The phone-tossing incident resulted in a formal complaint by this woman to the DNC's HR department. And Martin said he was trying to throw the phone at the desk rather than at the assistant. No one witnessed the encounter. You've not read about this in the media because it is so bad for the Democratic Party. They don't put things in the paper bad about Democrats. But he was counseled by the HR department at the Democratic National Committee to quit throwing telephones, quit doing that kind of stuff. It's unbelievable. Of course, Ken Martin has declined interview request. Executive Director Roger Lau of the DNC said the matter is closed. No one's talking about it because it is so bad. I guess right now Ken Martin is thanking God the phone didn't hit this poor woman in the head, causing injuries. But she filed a complaint against her boss, the party chairman of the Democratic National Committee. So the headline of the New York Times article is, "Inside the Phone-Throwing Drama at the Troubled Broke Democratic Party," and that's where the Democratic Party is. So Republicans have about $430 million going in. By the way, the election itself is 100 days away. A little over 3 months for those mathematically challenged. The Republicans have $530 million. The Democrats are in debt and not looking good, and the party is split. In fact, Bernie Sanders this morning did not apologize whatsoever for supporting the rapist Graham Plattner. He was accused of rape by girlfriends, along with a bunch of other stuff you can't mention on the radio. Some of the things I read about he supposedly did to women, totally disgusting. And of course, Bernie Sanders say, well, you know, I'm not going to apologize for that whatsoever. So this whole issue, and I'm willing to say this. I have a guest coming up later, Jeff Cruere, on the fact that me, Republicans, I tend to vote Republican. I'm more independent with a rightward shift. I'm more libertarian. But he makes the point that he doesn't believe that this is going to be as bad as we think it's going to be November the 3rd. I had a guest on last week, you might recall, who talked about the fact that it appears on the Cook Political Report out of Washington, there's 213 seats secured already by the Republicans, needing 5 of the next 17 to win and control the House of Representatives. And they have the Republican Party keeping the Senate by a margin of 52 to 48. And so this is the worst of times for the Republicans, the worst of times for Donald Trump. But they're flush with cash, have better candidates, and the media assaults on Republicans and Donald Trump is offset by the fact that the Democratic Party itself is split right down the middle between the communists on the far left and the Democratic Socialists on the moderate left, between the regular Democrats who are on the left. So we'll see what happens down the road. And in the past, as you may recall, and Danny Boy, do you have that Hillary Clinton cut ready to go? She was asked a question, Hillary Clinton, during one of her presidential runs about Iran and what she would do if Iran got close to a nuclear weapon. Now, this won't be played by the mainstream media because it is so bad for the Democrats. Danny Boy Gleason, hit it.
2: That if I'm the president, we will attack Iran. Whatever stage of development they might be in their nuclear weapons program in the next 10 years, during which they might foolishly consider launching an attack on Israel, we would be able to totally obliterate them. That's a terrible thing to say. But those people who run Iran need to understand that, because that perhaps will deter them from doing something that would be reckless.
1: Hillary Clinton doing exactly, or saying exactly, what Donald Trump is doing. Of course, now she's singing a different tune because she perceives it's unpopular. Those are the beliefs. Yeah, I can play cut after cut of Obama and Hillary Clinton talking about deporting illegals, workplace raids, no trial, kids in cages. Those are all policies of the Clintons and Obama until politically it became expedient to do something different. But one of the best things I have, we're going to play for you later the comments of Charlie Kirk, which are sad. We're going to commemorate his murder on September the 12th coming. I'm sorry, September the 10th coming up later. But, you know, you would think would be one of the guiding stars of current Democratic politics. You cannot find a Democrat whatsoever to criticize anything that Martin Luther King Jr. said and did. He sacrificed, in a sense, his life for the country in Memphis, James Earl Ray. Before he died, he talked about anti-Semitism and hating Jews. One of the tenets of the modern Democratic Party is we hate Jews. We're anti-Semitic. Look at the colleges. Look at the fact that Josh Shapiro obviously was the much better vice presidential candidate rather than Tim Walz, for God's sakes. But Josh Shapiro was angered by the fact that when he was interviewed by Kamala Harris's acolytes, they asked him whether his loyalties would be toward America or toward Israel. And so the Democratic Party today is terribly anti-Semitic. They don't want Jews in any powerful positions. In fact, a few days ago, 100 or so Democrats voted to stop all aid to Israel. These are the words of Martin Luther King Jr. about Jews and anti-Semitism just before he was murdered. Danny Boy Gleason, hit it.
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4: My Jewish brothers and sisters said to me amid anti-Semitism anywhere, we don't need your support. 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
1: 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And also in Maine, and VOM in Bangor, Maine, thank you. And also Paducah, Kentucky, KBOA, thanks for joining the roster of almost 500 radio stations this Sunday night. So as we continue, we'll play one or two more cuts, and something that really struck my heart, you know, it was from the Turning Point USA website about Charlie Kirk. And before he was murdered, he talked about his own death. We're going to play that a bit later on for you. And also some comments becoming my favorite U.S. congressman is Brandon Gill questioning certain individuals about having teenage boys getting pregnant. And there are some government officials who talk about pregnancy protection for teenage boys who are transgender. That is, boys, by the way, don't have uteruses. They're not capable, I think, of getting pregnant. But government officials want to educate how teenage boys should use tampons and how teenage boys could use birth control pills. It's absurd where we are. Let's continue with more of what's up tonight's show. By the way, take calls tonight, 866-647-7337. 866-647-7337. Bill Cunningham, the great American, with you and all great Americans every Sunday night.
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11: Okay, this way that I'm pointing.
10: East

0: West is very difficult for people these days. It's to the left of Kennesaw.
1: Have you ever...
0: You mean to the west?
1: Yeah. Have you ever looked at a map before? Aw, oh, man, it's to the left of Kennesaw.
0: Can't tell you how many times I've said that to my wife. Just go south on 400, yeah. Exit, and head east. And she's like, what is? What do you mean?
2: Exactly. Tell her to turn right next time.
1: That's right. And right, she'll know exactly.
0: No, that would not be to the right when you're heading south.
1: No. Fine, just let it go. I won't embarrass him anymore, man. It's not time to pile on the child. You know? Sorry, man. You'll get it. You'll get it. You'll get it. It's fine. Go home, tell your daddy.
0: I turned right like you said. No. No, you didn't.
1: But, yeah, go home, tell your daddy. You don't know how to read that. And then tell me how to change a tire. And he's going to feel like the biggest disappointment ever.
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0: All right, Billy Cunningham, the great American. Later on, I'll set up tonight's big show, including a call from Israel about what's happening now. A little bit of a lull, a little bit of a pause. We'll see what happens. Last 2 days, of course, now Iran is threatening to attack Ukraine. They want to broaden this war as much as possible. Are they worse off than we think? Are you one of the 30% of Americans with me that support what the president is doing, how valuable it is? But are you one of those watching Congressman Brandon Gill from the great state of Texas quiz and others like Dr. Anthea Artig, who's the director of the Smithsonian, and others who put out these pamphlets? And one I'm looking at right now involves interchangeable accessories of dolls. And the headline here in Fox News is unbelievable. Transgender dolls to be available in Minnesota for the school children as young as four in a program backed up by Governor Tim Walz. The transgender dolls will be accessible to Minnesota school children between the ages of 4 and 10 starting this fall. The My Gender dolls, which were developed in part through the University of Minnesota's Early Innovation Fund, will be used by clinicians and educators starting this year, the New York Post first reported. It's designed to have a doll with interchangeable genitalia. So if a four-year-old girl would like to have a penis, she has a doll that's available to make that happen. And this is going to be preached to in the schools in Minnesota. Interchangeable accessories and swapped out genitalia to help children, quote, realize all the different options that exist for them. And this is a four-year-old boy and a girl up to the age of 10, 4 and 10. But in that vein, Danny Boy, if you got it ready, this is a question asked by one of the government officials, by Congressman Brandon Gill in the great state of Texas. Danny Boy, hit it.
1: I can't even say this without laughing. Adapting an LGB+ inclusive teen pregnancy prevention program for transgender boys. I can't even say this without laughing. Do you think that that is a useful form of our tax spend?
2: I'm not familiar with that grant, but I think bench research, government investment in scientific and pharmaceutical
1: teen pregnancy
2: research
1: for transgender boys. Do you think that that is a useful spend of our tax dollars?
2: I think government investment in all kinds of scientific research is of the utmost importance.
1: Including pregnancy prevention for transgender boys. Okay.
0: Yeah, you can't make it up. Tim Walz has tampons in boys' restrooms in school. Now Tim Walz has approved 4 to 10-year-old children receiving transgender dolls with interchangeable genitalia. And now we're going to have pregnancy information for teenage boys. Should they get pregnant? Just when you think you've hit the bottom of the barrel with some of these public officials and these fools on the left, something like this occurs and they totally redeem themselves.
2: I think government investment in all kinds of scientific research is of the utmost importance.
0: Concept is to have these children select bodies, genitals, clothes, and other accessories as to visualize their own anatomy and gender. That's the goal. How many children, 4, 5, 6 years old, that care about sex and sexual activity and genitalia? How many? The answer is zero. It's indoctrination of the youth to believe an alternative lifestyle is somehow worthwhile. Let's continue with more. Your calls are next. 866-647-7337. Bill Cunningham with you every Sunday night.

0: 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Stop break-ins before they occur with Alert 360 Security. 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
1: Saving you money, I'm Hillary Barsky. 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According to Vanguard, around 60% of 401k plan participants had their money in this type of fund last year. Target date funds can be an effective selection for some, but if you rely on one, you may wind up sacrificing growth potential in your 401k. 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The problem, though, is that not all savers have the same goals, risk tolerance, and financial situation. If you're willing to take a more hands-on approach, you may find that you're able to score higher returns and reduce your fees at the same time. Now, this doesn't mean that target date funds are a bad choice for savers in general, but if you don't look outside of a target date fund, you may end up with sluggish returns, saving you money. Hillary Barsky, Fox News.
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3: Some cities are more in love with cats than others, and PetSmart Charities is out with their list.
4: The top three cat-loving cities are Lexington, Kentucky, taking the number one spot for its second consecutive year, followed by Mount Juliet, Tennessee, and Spokane, Washington.
3: That's PetSmart's Amy Gilbreth, who says they rank cat-loving cities by the number of cat and kitten adoptions and humans that don't quit when it comes to taking care of cats.
4: We are talking about the pet parents that think that their cat needs a super fun cat tree and products that would fall into the category of over the top and pampering.
3: But there's so much more.
4: Those automated cat toys or those special toppers for meals, the kinds of things that mark you and your city as the kind of place that would do anything for cats.
3: And if you do adopt, don't think of yourself as a crazy cat person. You're really a dedicated feline enthusiast. Take pause. Jill Nato, Fox News.
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6: To the left of Kennesaw on a map, if that helps.
7: To the left of Kennesaw, okay.
8: Would that be west of Kennesaw, you're trying to tell me?
6: This way I'm pointing. So.
7: Okay, this way that I'm pointing.
9: Because east and west is very difficult for people these days. It's to the left of Kennesaw.
8: Have you ever...
9: Mean, you mean to the west?
8: Yeah. Have you ever looked at a map before? Aw, man. It's to the left of Kennesaw.
9: Can't tell you how many times I've said that to my wife. Just go south on 400, yeah. Exit, and head east. And she's like, what do you mean?
6: Exactly. Tell her to turn right next time.
8: That's right. And right then she'll east. Know exactly.
9: No, that would not be to the right when you're heading south.
8: No. Fine, just let it go. I don't want to embarrass him anymore, man. It's not time to pile on the child. You know? Sorry, man. You'll get it. You'll get it. You'll get it. It's fine. Go home, talk to your daddy.
9: I turned right like you said.
8: No.
9: No, you didn't.
8: But, go home and tell your daddy you don't know how to read that. And then tell me how to change a tire. And he's going to feel like the biggest disappointment ever.
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0: All right, Danny boy, hit the music. Coming up later, we have a report from Israel, Shiloh Israel, from a man named Reuben, David Reuben. Also later on is the great Colonel Rob Manus to talk about democratic socialists. They're not democratic socialists. Damn it, they're communists. A wise person, a wise woman once said that socialists will impose communism through the ballot box, while communists impose immediately the tanks, which will cause communism. So if you're a socialist, you want communism, use the ballot box. If you're a communist, you use tanks to impose your will upon unsuspecting individuals like in Venezuela or Cuba or the old Soviet Union, Russia. Kill all the royal family, then impose communism at the butt of a gun. So what's happening in America is democratic socialists. They're not democratic socialists. When you read their platform about government taking over the means and manners of production of goods and services, that is pure and simple communism. It is communism, not socialism. Bernie Sanders is much closer to communism than socialism. And this morning on one of the talk shows on Fox, there was a democratic socialist on who talked about the fact that 50% of all businesses should be owned by the United States government, that the southern border should become wide open, knock down the fences, that every resident in America needs to be a citizen with the right to vote, which, by the way, could be imposed if when the Democrats control everything, that will happen at some point in the future. That is exactly what's going to transpire. So when a socialist came on this morning in Fox News and talked about no prisons, no police, no Department of Defense, no Department of War, free public education through college or law school, whatever it might be, free food, free groceries, eventually the destruction of our country would be at hand, delivered to the left-wing communist at every ilk. And that's exactly what's intended here. And what it was intended is not a different brand of democratic politics. Fetterman knows that. Rahm Emanuel knows that. Van Jones knows that. So-called traditional liberals are not democratic socialists or communists. I've watched the Democratic Party go from a little bit right of center, which is John F. Kennedy, who ran to the right of Richard Nixon. Then it became, shall we say, moderate to liberal, began with Hubert H. Humphrey. Then it went from liberal to progressive, which was of course, the Democratic nominee in 1972, George McGovern. And then we got back to a little more reasonableness with Bill Clinton, who, by the way, Bill Clinton ran a budget surplus with Newt Gingrich. Bill Clinton is the one who wanted to keep illegals out of the country. Bill Clinton is the one that wanted to have a path to citizenship very difficult. He wanted immediate deportations. And then even Barack Hussein Obama in 2006, 27, 2008 talked about shutting down the southern border. Talked about workplace raids, talking about quick and easy deportation of illegals in America. That was Barack Hussein Obama. We're not talking about something radical as far away as, you know, 20, 30 years ago. I'm talking 2009, 2010, 2011, 2012. In fact, the Obama of 2012 sounds like Trump of 2026, about the same political beliefs. How about that? It's incredible. In fact, I've played for you before the comments of William Jefferson Clinton when he was the president offering to Yasser Arafat all of Gaza, 96% of Gaza and 4% of Israel. In other words, 100% of Gaza, it's all yours. And it was turned down. The Palestinians, so to speak, did not want Gaza. They wanted to kill Jews. And then in 2005, after about 8 more years of negotiations, Israel finally said, to heck with it. We will return Gaza completely to the Palestinians. It's all yours. Leave us alone. Let's see what you do. So for those who say free Palestine, it's been free twice within my lifetime without measurable effect. In fact, after 2005, when Israel finally said, it's all yours, take it, and we'll withdraw our soldiers, put up a fence, you live it, become the Dubai of the Middle East. Instead of becoming the Dubai, they became about the worst place in the world to live, which was in Gaza. As soon as they had a chance with voting, you might recall the UN, with Jimmy Carter's involvement, voted for Hamas to be their government representatives in Gaza. At that point, Israel said, my gosh, we made a mistake. Look what's happening We were guaranteed by the Palestinian Authority that Hamas would not be in charge, an awful terrorist organization, and that the Gazans, the Palestinians, would want to live in peace with Israel. That didn't last very long, did it? And so for those who say free Palestine, you're stupid. They've been free twice, and each time the Palestinians, then alive, picked Hamas to be their government representative. Billions and billions of dollars of aid flowed in from all over the world to help Gaza rebuild. Hamas took the money to buy bullets and guns and artillery shells and later on drones, whatever they to kill Jews. The whole organization of Hamas was in charge of killing Jews wherever they might be located, or killing Americans and killing other Muslims. It's a death cult. And so for those who say free Palestine, damn it, it's been free twice, and look what happened. They immediately went back to terrorism, and after October the 7th of 2023, enough was enough. Israelis said, we can't keep living like this. So they largely obliterated Gaza as careful as they could to take as few civilian deaths as possible, unlike what Hamas did. But Hamas, of course, located their armaments and located their command centers and located their artillery and their shells underneath hospitals and schools and orphanages and apartment buildings. And so if that's the case, what do you do? Just keep getting, no, we wouldn't put up with anyone sending over a 6-week period, almost 3,000 rockets and artillery shells into our country. And Israel can't live like that. And so they responded. So the fools who now talk about free Palestine has already been freed, and each time the Palestinians, the Gazans, gave their territory back to the terrorist groups that they used to launch horrible attacks on the Jews, which they would keep doing. If somehow Israel was disarmed today, it would be obliterated by Friday afternoon. If, on the other hand, if Iran was disarmed, there'd be peace in the Middle East. All the Jews want is peace. Live in peace. That's all they're after. And they're in the toughest part of the world. And I think Donald Trump is exactly correct when he says what he says about completing the Iranian war. I wish he would do it more quickly. Let's take some calls. We have three lines open, 866-647-7337. Let's go to Michael in Oregon, the home of the Ducks and the Beavers. And Michael, welcome to the Bill Cunningham Show. And Michael, how are you?
1: Billy, I'm good after I listen to you. It's an honor to talk to you again, sir.
0: Thank you.
1: I'm the Red fan and conservative here in Oregon, but I have all the respect in the world for the Ohio State Buckeyes. I think they're going to have a great team. I'm hoping the Ducks will have a good team. And, you know, of course, you always have our favorite opponent, the Indiana Hoosiers. They're going to be in there. I wanted to just, you know, I had a comment I wanted to make, political a little bit, but a quick note on the Reds. I wish they were doing better in the standings, but I want to compliment Chase Burns. What a pitcher. 12-1.
0: He's pitching tomorrow night, by the way.
1: Yeah, and he got a contract, $105 million, and, you know, not every athlete deserves their contract. He certainly does, and what a pitcher, Billy. Boy, I love to watch him every time I get a chance.
0: Well, how did someone from the Midwest get stuck in Oregon? Because a lot of Oregon wants to go to Idaho. So how did you end up in Oregon from the Midwest?
1: Good question, Bill. My wonderful brother, David, too. We're both conservatives. We love your show. And you know, you're the best show on the radio.
0: Thank you.
1: There's some other great shows.
0: Sure.
1: McGraw, Millhaven. He's the show we pick up. He's a Midwestern guy.
0: Yep.
1: Great show. But you're number one, with me, Billy. My dad was from here, Eastern Oregon. We've all been government workers. He worked 30 years for the state highway, a great dad. My mom, 30 years for the state as the secretary. I worked for city, state, and county. My brother has worked amazing, 48 years for the state in August. He's a corrections officer.
0: Okay.
1: And, like I said, we supported, of course, going back to the 80s, President Reagan, and President Bush. And like I said, loved Rush Limbaugh. To me, you're the best radio host since the great Rush.
0: I'm unworthy to be compared to the great. He's the GOAT. Sean Hannity is great. I love Mark Levin. And I love listening to people like when Mark Levin, when he's on, I tend to travel at night so I can hear Mark Levin. I love what he does. I just think, you know, talk radio has taken off because it is the alternative to the mainstream media, which often is so indoctrinating and so leftist. I watched the Correspondents' Dinner the other night, and I just thought he was in a room of vipers. Every chance he got, they would diminish what Trump wants to do. And American people are fundamentally conservative, and talk radio reflects often that conservatism, which NBC, ABC, CBS fails to do.
1: Yes, Billy, I wanted to add, yeah, the two best presidents I ever voted for, the two best in my lifetime, I feel, of course, President Trump, but also the great Ronald Reagan.
0: Yes.
1: Just love both of those guys. And, you know, they had things right. And, you know, like I said, the polls that I hear, Billy, this is frustrating to me. They say, you know, one poll I heard 56% are against the war in Iran. But what are we supposed to do? Let Iran have a nuclear weapon and, present that threat? And President Trump realized that.
0: Well, you know, Michael, Hillary Clinton, just give me the Democrat. Hillary Clinton was 100% for invading Iran and destroying Iran, Hillary Clinton and Obama, if they ever got a nuclear weapon. I've played cuts before of all the Democratic leaders outside of Bernie Sanders. He's not much of a leader. All the national leaders said we must make certain that Iran, because they're suicidal, it is a death cult. It's not a normal state, can never get a nuclear weapon because they would use it in a heartbeat. And so you had all these Democrats supporting exactly what Donald Trump is doing until the media and the Democrats turned the American people against it. And I'm glad in a sense that I'm one of the one third of the Americans who think this is an historical struggle that America must win to reorder the Middle East. And if that happens, we'll be in good shape. But I got to run. And thanks for your call, Michael. One other quick little snippet. Michael, thank you. You know, the WNBA had their All-Star game on Saturday night. And, to quote the words of Charlie Kirk, three important things in life. Number one is God. Number two is family. Number three is country. So God, family, and U.S. of A. There's one organization in this year that has not worn the America 250 birthday patch. The following have. The NFL included the initiative in their uniforms. The NBA did it. The NHL put the 250 USA patch on their uniforms. Major League Baseball did it. Major League Soccer did it. NASCAR did it. The UFC did it. The WWE did it. Every player wore one during either the Super Bowl, NBA players, etc. All the sports organizations represented the country well, except the WNBA. Their treasurer is Breonna Turner. And whoever, she said, quote, who called for the WNBA All-Star uniforms to have the 250 patch should have thought through, considering no WNBA player would have been free 250 years ago. So she equates wearing a patch supporting this country with the creation of slavery in this country, which, by the way, for 3,000 years we've had slavery. In fact, America and England were the first two countries to stop the Africans and Muslims from importing slaves and exporting slaves all over the world. It was America that stopped it, along with the British. In fact, there were 1,500 British sailors who died to keep the slave ships from leaving Africa, which Africans captured other Africans and sold them into slavery. Slavery continued for a century or two after we stopped doing it because it was so wrong. And about 400,000 Northern soldiers gave their life to free African Americans in the South. I'm proud of the fact that we stood up against it. And no person alive today was a slave, and no slaveholder is alive today. In fact, the only place slavery still exists is in Africa and Asia. According to the UN, there's at least 15 million slaves still in the world today. The majority are Africans. And of course, the WNBA doesn't see any of that. I'm not proud of the fact that my country had slaves, was legalized for about 60 years, but I'm proud of the fact that we were the forefront of stopping slavery when the rest of the world did not stop slavery. and the rest of the world continue with slavery. Africans continue enslaving people. In fact, according to the UN, in the past 7 years, there's been 100,000 Christians killed in Nigeria and in Western Africa, and there's at least 2 million Christians, many Catholics, that are slaves to other Africans still existing in Africa. So maybe put that in your pipe and smoke at WNBA, which, by the way, is lousy basketball. Well, let's continue with more. Line becomes available, 866-647-7337. 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
11: 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For this reason, many people park their money in a target date fund. According to Vanguard, around 60% of 401k plan participants had their money in this type of fund last year. Target date funds can be an effective selection for some, but if you rely on one, you may wind up sacrificing growth potential in your 401k. 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The problem, though, is that not all savers have the same goals, risk tolerance, and financial situation. If you're willing to take a more hands-on approach, you may find that you're able to score higher returns and reduce your fees at the same time. Now, this doesn't mean that target date funds are a bad choice for savers in general, but if you don't look outside of a target date fund, you may end up with sluggish returns, saving you money. Hillary Barsky, Fox News.
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13: 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I would have been every one of those things.
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0: You know, my friend there from Oregon, Michael, talked about the great one. Not Mark Levin, who's great, but Rush Limbaugh. I think the four horsemen of the apocalypse of the last 20 years have been Sean Hannity and Mark Levin and Rush Limbaugh and Charlie Kirk. And we have an expert on what's going to happen to America coming up in a few minutes to talk about the Democratic Socialists of America. Shannon Bream this morning had one of them on, talking about what they want to do to this country and not for this country. It's pure and simple communism. But here are the words of Charlie Kirk about a year before he was murdered in cold blood at UVU, and talking about maybe his own death and what's coming ahead. Danny Boy, hit it.
14: This is not the last of the crazies that will do this. I know Matt Walsh has to have full-time security. I have to have full-time security. It is open season for anybody associated with MAGA. They can't beat us, so they are trying to deploy the shock troops of the base of the Democrat Party to murder all of us. Not an exaggeration. They couldn't care less. They would delight and laugh if any one of us were to be murdered. That it's us, we need to tone down the rhetoric. We get shot at, we get death threats, and it's our fault because we magnetized it. All of you MAGA people talking about how much you love the country and how you want to stop mass migration. Oh, you don't want to see Aurora, Colorado overrun with Venezuelan gangs like Tren de Agua? You deserve to die. I hear this all the time, by the way, from Democrats on social media, where they say, Charlie, be careful with this kind of language. Be awful if something happened to you. This is the type of mentality built into your average Democrat. The average Democrat in this country, I truly believe, does not care if Donald Trump dies. They're just upset it hasn't happened yet. They are legitimizing and normalizing assassination attempts against conservatives. They're not going to stop everybody. And if this is too much for you, go get drunk and watch football. We have a country to save, and we will defeat these savages. These savages that want us all dead, you included.
0: God bless you, Charlie Kirk, in heaven above, and it's despicable what's happening to the defamation against Erica Kirk by so many on the radical right, including Tucker Carlson and, of course, many others. Now let's continue. What are the dangers of democratic socialism that Charlie Kirk spoke so well about, who gave his life for his country, gave his life for his political beliefs? Colonel Rob Manis is coming up next, and more to talk about it. And Candace Owens, may God have mercy on you. Bill Cunningham, the Great American, with you every Sunday night.
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0: A nearly 24-hour manhunt is over in Germany. I'm Ted Lindner, Fox News. The deadly attack targeting Berlin's Pride celebrations ends with police shooting and killing the suspect. German authorities say that it happened as police confronted 21-year-old Abdul Balut in a Berlin suburb on Sunday. Police say all the evidence from yesterday's attack that left one person dead and 29 injured points to it being an Islamic terror attack.
1: Police believe Abdul was driving a white van that drove into a crowd near Berlin's massive Pride Festival Saturday night. It appears he crashed into a tree before police say he got out of the vehicle and stabbed several people with a machete.
0: Fox's Rebecca Castor. Prosecutors say that Balut, a German citizen with Lebanese roots, had tried to join ISIS. While the Trump administration says it's leaving the door open for talks with Iran, Israel's prime minister has a different endgame opinion. Fox's Grinnell Scott with more.
2: America's UN ambassador Mike Waltz said the U.S. can continue its air assault on Iran, but will negotiate if Iran comes to the table. On Fox's Sunday Morning Futures, Israel's prime minister Benjamin Netanyahu said he sees this ending in a couple of ways.
3: When this regime is either toppled or it's sufficiently weakened that it knows it has to end its nuclear program and has to change its course. That's really what President Trump is trying to achieve.
2: Netanyahu said the end of the war can happen with or without a deal. A Fox News poll last week showed nearly half of voters feel a deal with Iran will not be made.
0: A mass shooting in Seattle on Sunday evening. Multiple people injured in a shootout at an events complex close to the Space Needle. Happened at the Seattle Center that was hosting the Bite of Seattle Food Festival. The exact number of victims, the extent of their injuries not yet reported. Police are investigating and they're urging people to avoid the area. 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
0: President Trump taking his economic message back on the road in a key midterm battleground state. Fox's Jared Halpern's got more from the White House.
6: President Trump visits General Motors Milford Proving Ground near Detroit today, a massive vehicle testing facility. White House Press Secretary Caroline Levitt says the president's remarks will be focused on the economy. President Trump has argued his tariff policy is bringing back manufacturing jobs and investments, including from major automakers. But voters are so far unsold, heading into the midterm elections, with a majority telling pollsters they disapprove of the president's handling of the economy. Early voting is underway in Michigan, and the state's primary election for Senate and governor's races is next Tuesday. At the White House, Jared Halpern, Fox News.
0: Democrats in Maine selecting a new nominee yesterday to run for the U.S. Senate. Fox's Alexis McAdams with more on this from Bangor.
7: 100 days until the midterm election and Maine's Democratic Party leadership picking a new candidate. One time, State Senate President Troy Jackson will challenge longtime incumbent Republican Senator Susan Collins. This after Graham Platner went from Democratic rising star to out of the race. Platner had already won the Democratic primary. Now his replacement picked by party delegates, not voters. Some Mainers tell us the process reminds them of the Democrats' 2024 switch from President Biden to Kamala Harris.
0: Senator Collins calls Jackson too radical for Maine while he criticized her for giving tax cuts to the rich and not protecting health care. The race could determine which party controls the Senate. And Genevieve becomes the season's first major Category 4 hurricane with 140-mile-an-hour winds in the Pacific southwest of Mexico. Forecasters say it's likely to strengthen but stay offshore in the Pacific. Genevieve currently moving at around 15 miles an hour, heading further out to sea and parallel to the Mexican coast. Meantime, Hurricane Fausto still churning towards Hawaii but expected to weaken. I'm Ted Lindner. This is Fox News.
8: Saving you money, I'm Hillary Barsky. The old adage, cash is king, no longer seems to ring true as phones take on more of the work of wallets and people rethink how much they still need to carry in cash. 4 in 10 Americans say none of their purchases in a typical week are paid for using cash, according to a survey from the Pew Research Center. Still, those who do carry cash, on average, it's about $67 as of 2021. And if you still like to carry cash, how much should you keep even for emergencies? 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And if you want to forego cash altogether, financial advisors say you should leave home with no more than 2 or 3 credit cards. Saving you money.

0: 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Now, here's the man who's been recognized as radio's best. The recipient of not one, but two prestigious Marconi Awards for his broadcast excellence. The one and only, Bill Cunningham.
1: Bill Cunningham, the great American, of course, for the last election cycle or two, there have been numerous so-called Democratic Socialists of America, DSAs, as I call them. Really, they're communists that are really running a platform of getting rid of the police, getting rid of cash bonds, get rid of the presidency, get rid of the Supreme Court, open up the southern border, bulldoze the prisons, let all the inmates go, and seize the means of production, which is seizing control of American business, and have bureaucrats run them from Washington. You think, oh my God, where's Joe McCarthy when we need him? But the fact of the matter is, they've had great electoral success in blue cities and blue states. And I think the flag is being waved that there's danger and difficulty ahead because they are in the Democratic Party. And it appears that even Van Jones, not exactly a conservative, is raising the alarm along with James Carville, saying we can't have this in the Democrat Party. They're pure and simple communist. And if it's not stopped in the beginning, it will grow and grow and grow because of a mismanaged college education system in which college kids are, shall we say, indoctrinated and not educated. One of the men raising the alarm is Colonel Rob Manis, U.S. Air Force retired, has a book out, What You Can Do About It. And Colonel Rob Manis, welcome, I think, for the second time to the Bill Cunningham Show. So first of all, Colonel, let's talk about the platform which had great electoral success in New York and Colorado and Chicago and other places. What is the platform of these DSAs?
2: They want to destroy the Republic, Bill. Thanks for having me back on. And that's not being hyperbolic either. Your opening was really great. I think we owe an apology to Joe McCarthy. In this country, because the man was right. Young men that are on our side of the aisle, which is the American side, to be honest with you, have been saying that for years in the younger crowd. And now as an older American, I've come to see that they've been absolutely right. These people are not socialists. They are communists. They want to, you went down the laundry list of the things that they want to destroy and dismantle. You know, one of the things is the U.S. Senate, which takes not just an amendment, a normal amendment to the Constitution, but all 50 states would have to approve abolishing the United States Senate, according to Article 5 of the Constitution of the United States. And that is how far they're going. And if you think just Mondani and his ilk were the pocket of success and it's not a big deal, take a look at the primaries that are coming up over the next few weeks. And it states like Arizona, Kai, K-A-I, keep an eye on that guy. He is one of them. He's a communist and he's running against an entrenched Democrat incumbent. Florida has one running against a Democrat incumbent. Missouri has one running against a Democrat incumbent. So this is not just an isolated pocket. That's why Carville and Jones are sounding the alarm, because they know the party of the Democrats is already controlled by these communists.
1: In fact, you can't win a primary, it appears, without the permission of the Democratic Socialists, whether it's AOC or Senator Sanders. In fact, one of the big ones coming up in August is going to be the primary in Michigan, where a guy named Dr. Abdul, who's not a doctor, not a physician, is running against an incompetent liberal Democrat to run against Mike Rogers in Michigan. But some of the things they want to do could happen, such as a constitutional amendment. If they get two-thirds of the House, two-thirds of the Senate, and get the Senate out to the states, and in which case three-fourths of the states would vote, they can get rid of the presidency. They can get rid of the U.S. Supreme Court. They can defund the military. They want no Department of War or Department of Defense. They want none of that. And so for those who think we're alarmist hell, that one of their socialist friends run the largest city in America right now, Mamdani, who wants to get rid of the landlords and have the Federal Housing Department determine where you live and how you live, And so this isn't something that's arguable in the future. It's present and it's here, which is why Van Jones and many other Democrats, liberal Democrats, progressive Democrats say even they can't stand it. And so when you talk about getting rid of the Senate, I watched this speech the other day in Michigan by AOC, probably not your favorite politician, who may skip running for the Senate seat from New York against Schumer. And she soon will announce she's going to run for the presidency. AOC wants to be the president, and she compares herself to Barack Hussein Obama. Of course, in 06 and 07, Obama had no chance to get the nomination. That was already sewn up. I mean, he wasn't going to get the nomination. It was going to go to Hillary Clinton. And look what happened. And so what happens to this nation if they get more power, which is their plan, and they pass constitutional amendments? What happens to this country without a Senate, without a Supreme Court, without a border, without police, and without a Department of War? What happens?
2: What happens is we devolve back to where we were under the British government in the 1700s, my friend. We can't let them take our weapons away, our firearms away. We've got to protect our rights to own firearms. We've got to protect our rights to physically protect our rights to take care of our families and those kind of things, because we're not being hyperbolic. They are coming for it.
1: Yes.
2: The march through the institutions is well underway. The DEI march through the institutions of the United States and all of the states down to the local level was part of this Marxist effort and continues to this day, even though we have an administration that's fighting it. And I'm part of nonprofit groups that have been fighting it in the Department of War for years now. And we are being successful. But all it will take is when they win enough of the state legislatures to be able to do those amendments that you talked about, that'll be the end of it. Except for one place. They can't do the United States Senate because it takes all 50 states. Because the verbiage in the Constitution says, without each state's consent, you cannot change the United States Senate. That's the reason why it's never been done before.
1: You know, Colonel Rob Manis, on the way station to communism will be, if this election in November goes the wrong direction, then in November of 28, if the Democrats control the House, the Senate, and the presidency, they're telling us what they're going to do. For example, it takes a majority vote in the House and the Senate and the President's signature to add a state to the Union. And they're telling us that what they're going to do is make Puerto Rico thoroughly Democratic and Washington, D.C. thoroughly Democratic new states. They then are going to add four members to the United States Supreme Court, like Justice Jackson or Sotomayor. They're going to add four. They can do that with a majority vote and get rid of the filibuster. The filibuster will be ended. And if the filibuster goes away, that means 51 Democratic senators can do all kind of mischief in this country, including permanently winning the United States Senate. You add four to six more Senate seats that are all Democratic. It is going to be damn near impossible for the Republicans to have any control in the Senate. Then get rid of the filibuster. They can pass whatever law they want to pass, and then the U.S. Supreme Court, with four Supreme Court justices like Ketanji Jackson and her philosophy, for God's sakes, there'll be 13 members of the U.S. Supreme Court, and on any one panel, they're going to have a majority of people like Sotomayor. And so we talk about, okay, it's not going to happen for 5 to 10 years. We're talking about these things happening this November and 2 years from now. What are their plans in 2028? If AOC is the president and you have someone in charge of the Senate, who's a liberal Democrat, and someone in charge like Hakeem Jeffries in the House, what are their intermediate plans for the country once they get rid of the filibuster?
2: Oh, you've already gone down the list, but that's not the only problem. Those problems are all going to happen if they get that much power. But here's the really upsetting part about this communism is you mentioned the state Senate or the U.S. Senate candidate in Michigan, Dr. Abdul. He and Mandami and the ilk of those guys is they are Islamists that are wearing communism like a skin suit. The communists use their own useful idiots to get communism entrenched into a society to be able to take it over and take over the means of production take over private property and those kind of things. But the Islamists are using the communists as their useful idiots so that when they get in power, you will see Sharia law spread across this country like you have never thought that it would be possible, because that is the real function of a lot of these people like Mamdani and Dr. Abdul. And it is already happening in states like Texas where Sharia enclaves are trying to be established, Sharia law, civil courts, unofficial civil courts have already been used and are being used in a couple of counties in Northwest, the Northwest Dallas Metroplex area, and those kind of things. So that is extremely dangerous. And none of this is hyperbole. Bill, as you said, as you have said multiple times, we're just sounding the alarms about things that are happening right now. This is not about 5 years into the future. As you mentioned, you know, in 2028, if they get the presidency and they get the House and they get the Senate, we are done. Because they're going to take over private property. Mamdani's already showing you what's right. happening. He's going after the apartment buildings, the landlords in New York City. And guess what's happening to rents under his rent control policies and those kind of things that he's already implemented? They're higher than they've ever been before in my lifetime, and I'm almost 65 years old. So rents are through the roof because of the communist policies that are being put in place. You can expect that that will expand out. They're going to try to eliminate the Department of War to the maximum extent possible. They're going to eliminate ICE, and we will not have a society anymore that can call on American citizens to protect it, because we won't have the government that we desired when we passed the Constitution of the United States anymore, number one, and people will be able to just come into this country and declare that they're citizens whenever and however they want, and there will be nobody to stop them or enforce our laws, because those laws will be eliminated. When they eliminate ICE, they'll eliminate our immigration law, and then it's a free-for-all.
1: I'm looking.
2: And once that happens, you better have plenty of guns and ammo and train and talk to your neighbors, because once that happens,
1: we'll never get
2: people
1: it back.
2: Are going to start protecting themselves.
1: We'll never get it back. I'm looking at the website of Democratic Socialists of America.org. The headline is DSA's mission is to unite workers into a powerful political movement to win the battle for democracy and change the world. We demand that all jobs in America be unionized, whether they're teachers, auto workers, tech workers, nurses, graduate students. We've joined the movement to defend abortion rights and help win ballot initiatives from Ohio to Kansas to New York to California. We've also organized 350,000

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2: Do that. Unbelievable.
3: Yeah, the Democrat Party, under the guise of being real Democrats, have been trying to seize 401ks for a long time. That's been a plan that's been floating out there. But listen to what you just read, Bill. Go compare that to the Soviet Union's constitution. Compare that to the English version of the the People's Republic of China's constitution. And then compare that to Nazi Germany's constitution, and I guarantee you, you will not just see similarities. You're going to see identical language. And I'm concerned that what we see evolving here inside the United States is this mixture of Nazism, Maoism, Soviet communism, and then you have these Islamists that are also integrated into this movement, which makes it even more dangerous, because all of those ideologies, they are responsible for killing hundreds of millions of citizens by their own governments in the history of this world than any other type of government. That is what I'm afraid that we are facing, and the facts prove that I'm probably right.
2: The platform calls for replacing the presidency and the U.S. Supreme Court with institutions subordinate to Congress based upon lines drawn by the Congress. All right, the book is, let's talk about your book, about a minute remaining. The book is A Call to Arms. How do you get your book, which is what you can do about it? This is as serious a threat to our country. In the 250 years plus, this is number one, because as Abraham Lincoln said, no foreign power will ever take over the United States of America. Never drink a cup of water from the Ohio, nor stand on the top of the Blue Ridge and look. When America falls, it will be internal. That internally, Americans will determine the country's not worth saving. Colonel Rob Manis, what is your book?
3: What you can do about it is the flip question that I get all the time when I'm talking to citizens, and that is, well, what can I do about a specific issue that's got people energized or mad and those kind of things? And you can find it at robmanis.com. There's a bonus chapter you can get for free. Just sign up at robmanis.com, bonus chapter. Click on one of the banner ads there for the book, and you'll go to Amazon. You can buy the book in paperback, hardback, or get the Kindle version of it. And we appreciate everybody supporting us. The proceeds of that go to a 501c4 called Gator Pack Direct, which I'm the chairman of, and it's used for educational purposes. That's why the book's out there, to educate Americans on what they – remind them on what they really are. They are individuals they have inherited – what individuals have put together in this Declaration of Independence we're celebrating this year, and the Constitution of the United States that grew out of it, and the country that grew out of it. And yes, we can do something about it. And it starts with the individual, and it starts at the local level. And I talk about what I've learned in my life, growing up in West Tennessee, around West Tennesseans, and learning about people like Congressman David Crockett, and those kind of folks, and great American individualists like that, and Teddy Roosevelt. I talk about how I've learned to deal with problems and look through that lens of American individualism.
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6: 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According to Vanguard, around 60% of 401k plan participants had their money in this type of fund last year. Target date funds can be an effective selection for some, but if you rely on one, you may wind up sacrificing growth potential in your 401k. Target date funds are designed to be a one-size-fits-most solution. The problem, though, is that not all savers have the same goals, risk tolerance, and financial situation. If you're willing to take a more hands-on approach, you may find that you're able to score higher returns and reduce your fees at the same time. Now, this doesn't mean that target date funds are a bad choice for savers in general, but if you don't look outside of a target date fund, you may end up with sluggish returns, saving you money. Hillary Barsky, Fox News. Saving you money, I'm Hillary Barsky. The old adage, cash is king, no longer seems to ring true as phones take on more of the work of wallets and people rethink how much they still need to carry in cash. 4 in 10 Americans say none of their purchases in a typical week are paid for using cash, according to a survey from the Pew Research Center. Still, those who do carry cash, on average, it's about $67 as of 2021. And if you still like to carry cash, how much should you keep even for emergencies? The Wall Street Journal spoke to financial advisors, executives, and security experts for advice on the best approach. One advisor recommends $30 just to cover small transactions, while many add that paying in cash might help curb overspending, since the emotional impact of spending with bills is greater than paying with a phone or credit card. And if you want to forego cash altogether, financial advisors say you should leave home with no more than 2 or 3 credit cards. Saving you money, Hillary Barsky, Fox News.
7: 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To hear the Democratic Socialist talk like this morning with on Fox News with Ms. Bream, if you like open borders and no police and no jails and no defense department and guaranteed income for all Americans, no medical expenses, Medicare for all, government owning businesses, free college, everything's free at no one else's expense. You have a candidate for Democratic Socialist. Let's face it. We have a place like that already. It's called Cuba. Continue with more. Jeff Carrere next. 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
1: To the left of Kennesaw on a map, if that helps.
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3: Would that be west of Kennesaw, you're trying to tell me?
1: This way I'm pointing. So.
2: Okay, this way that I'm pointing.
4: I guess east and west is very difficult for people these days. It's to the left of Kennesaw.
3: Have you ever...
4: You mean to the west?
3: Yeah. Have you ever looked at a map before? Oh, man. It's to the left of Kennesaw.
4: Can't tell you how many times I've said that to my wife. Just go south on 400, yeah. Exit, and head east. And she's like, what is? What do you mean?
1: Exactly. Tell her to turn right next time.
3: That's right. And right, she'll know exactly.
4: No, that would not be to the right when you're heading south.
3: Yeah. Fine, just let it go. I won't embarrass him anymore, man. It's not time to pile on the child. You know? Sorry, man. You'll get it. You'll get it. You'll get it. It's fine. Go home and talk to your daddy.
4: I turned right like you said. No, you didn't.
3: But, go home and tell your daddy you don't know how to read that. And then tell me how to change a tire. And he's going to feel like the biggest disappointment ever.
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5: First of all, and this isn't just Atlanta, I note that the nation's media is continuing to call these riots that are occurring on beaches and elsewhere, shopping malls, teen takeovers, when everybody with any observational power at all knows that it's blacks that are participating in these near riots. 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Black commentators on social media. They're the ones that are calling BS on the media for referring to them only as teen takeovers. Again, you want to solve the problem? Identify the problem. The problem isn't teens.
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7: The Democratic Socialists of America launching its new platform filled with far-left proposals. It's called Workers Deserve More. Abdul El-Sayed is a Democratic candidate for Senate in Michigan.
8: It means finally taxing billionaires their wealth so we have the money that we need to invest in the things that we need and deserve in this country.
7: Francesca Hong, a self-identified Democratic Socialist running for governor of Wisconsin, says Republicans are likely to attack with political labels.
9: Whoever the Democratic nominee is, they're going to call Democratic candidates socialists, communists, whatever they need to distract us from the fact that our movement is building working class people power.
7: Democratic socialists have gotten a great deal of attention after the election of Zohran Mamdani to be New York City mayor. Grace Mauser, co-chair of the New York City Democratic Socialist Group, says it's time for mainstream Democrats to welcome them. Mike Emanuel, Fox News.
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3: Get this. Cousin Brittany just texted me and said, I had to scan my ID to change my Yahoo password the other day. Oh, my Lord. That seems like that actually seems like a bit of an overreach.
4: I'd feel weird about that one, Brittany.
3: Yeah. Are you sure you're logged into the right website?
4: Brittany, were you looking into adult content?
3: That's right. What are you providing an ID for?
4: Because there's certain states now that require legal ID. 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
3: That's exactly right. I'm not doing it anymore.
4: You taught me the error of my ways.
3: That's right. I'm out.
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10: Hi, Billy Cunningham, the great American. Of course, Jeff Cruer is a New Orleans native, unfortunately. Host a couple of talk shows in and around New Orleans. He has many columns at townhall.com, townhall.com, which I love. And Jeff Cruer, welcome again to the Bill Cunningham Show. And first of all, it appears that the Congress is about to take their August break. Of course, they need a break. They've been working so hard, so much getting done. And because of what's happening in the Senate with Mitch McConnell, who's on, I think he's on life support, Reports of his death may be premature, but who knows? And on top of that, the five or six Republican U.S. senators that loathe Donald Trump and will do nothing to help him. And on top of that, in the Congress, I guess there's some minor difficulty passing anything because you have several Republicans in the Congress itself that will not vote with Donald Trump on anything. So when you have all that going on, I loved your column about amid the chaos, Congress takes another vacation. Give us a full report on that.
11: Bill, great to be with you. You know, most jobs you have to work, and if you don't show up, you don't get paid.
10: Yeah.
11: But in Congress, they only work about 119 days a year. Now, that is less than one-third of the year, and they get paid a full salary, and they get paid tremendous benefits, perks, all kinds of privileges that they get that the average American can't even imagine. And, of course, they get insider stock trading. They get all these tips on stocks. They make millions of dollars on stock trades that they won't ban. They won't impose term limits that the American people want. So they've got it pretty good. They've got the good life. And they constantly want to be on recess, vacation, that they don't really want to be up there working. So every time you turn around, they're on recess, and they're going to be leaving again on Thursday. So, I mean, you know, have they solved anything?
10: No.
11: I mean, have they passed what we want them to pass? No. But they're going on another recess.
10: That's kind of the DSA approach. The Democratic Socialists of America, the DSAs, are saying get rid of the Senate, get rid of the presidency, get rid of the U.S. Supreme Court. Just have proportional representation and in the House of Representatives. And when I read your column, I guess the approval factor of the Congress is about 10%. I think flatulence has a higher approval factor than 10%.
11: Right.
10: And so you have 10% of the people agreeing. You got the Democratic Socialists winning elections. They're saying overturn the system, ignore fundamental aspects of the American Republic. Mm-hmm. So the DSA is playing off the idea, which I think is a good one in a sense, that things aren't functioning. Things aren't right. In fact, they would take us farther to the left to make things even worse. But can you understand how young Americans, generally well-educated, well-indoctrinated, believe that the system in Washington is not working?
11: Yeah.
10: And you seem to be saying the same thing that I'm saying. They're right about that. The system is not working. Now, their remedy for the solution would make it worse. It would make it a lot worse for the problem. But can you understand how young folks that are highly educated, full of urine and vinegar, owe $400,000 in student loan debt, they have a job as a barista at Starbucks, maybe they're not happy with the system?
11: And justifiably so. I mean, you remember something called the American dream, right, Bill? I mean, you could start a family, you could buy a house, you could live on one income, mom could stay home, you could have kids raised in a beautiful environment, free of crime. And that doesn't exist. So they can't do it. They're living at home. When they do get married, they have to rent. They don't have the kind of situation that we had in previous generations. So there's alienation. Of course, they've been taught a lot of crap about America in the school system, so they don't have that patriotism that previous generations did. So we've done them a disservice in all kinds of different ways. And, Bill, we've saddled them with $39.5 trillion in debt. And I'm watching Congress. They're just, you know, paying for this, paying for that, authorizing this and that. They don't make any cuts to offset them. They just add more to the debt. It's irresponsible, but that's how they operate.
10: Well, I have some of the stats here from your column. Of course, they're taken off Thursday. Then they return on August the 31st and work a few days, then leave again on September the 3rd for the Labor Day recess until September the 14th. And then when October rolls around, both houses of Congress will be on recess for the entire month of October and the first week of November. So if you take overall in 2026, the House is scheduled to work 119 days, Senate's 158. They get nothing done when they're doing that. They make on average $175,000 a year plus all the benefits. You have 10 years in the Congress. You get a full pension. You get that amount of money for the rest of your life. Also, death gratuity payments, health care benefits, heirs, significant office allowances, plus all the money you can steal. It was amazing to me when Lindsey Graham unfortunately died. He was only worth $1.5 million. People were saying, what's wrong with you, Lindsey? We can steal a lot more money than that. And the salaries are through the roof. And I'm looking, how about this number on the debt? We owe about $40 trillion. The next 3 years, it'll be $45 to $46 trillion. Every day of every week of every month of every year, we borrow $3 billion a day in new money to pay interest on the national debt.
12: And that's going to be paid by those in their 30s, 40s, and 50s. And we can't afford that. We cannot afford to borrow every day $3 billion to pay interest. It's like you have 10 credit cards, take out another one to pay interest on the other 10. And no one, including Trump, Democrats, Republicans, say the debt's a problem. When will the chickens come home to roost on the debt, Jeff Cruer? When will that happen?
11: It could happen any day. I mean, it could happen very soon. You know, we were doing some good things. We had Doge. But it only lasted a few months, and then they got rid of it. And then it's back to spending as usual. It's back to the same practices that they've been doing for decades. I mean, the debt is out of control. And yes, I mean, we can't keep doing it. I mean, it is going to have a massive effect on our economy and every American. And I think it's going to be sooner rather than later. And yeah, Republicans are just as guilty as the Democrats. The debt goes up, whether it's a Republican or a Democrat. You know, Biden was the all-time champion as far as adding to the national debt. Trump's going to beat his record in this 4 years at the rate we're going. So, the only hope that we have is this fraud commission can get down to business and really seriously go after this fraud. That could maybe do something about the spending levels that we have.
12: How about this? Social Security Administrator says there's at least $100 billion a year just in Social Security payments made to illegal, dead, or people that are fictitious. Add on top of that $100 billion on Medicare, Medicaid fraud. To individuals either dead, illegal, or made up. We have massive student loan fraud from overseas interests that loot the system. One number reported by the OMB about 2 weeks ago, they can identify $500 billion every year in fraud. So the federal spending now is north of $7 trillion. In 2020, which wasn't that long ago, federal spending was $4.5 trillion. Now it's north of $7 trillion. And I had hope for Doge, but I, assuming that things go poorly in November and assuming the Democrats come in, happy days are here again, and assuming the worst, let's say 2028 rolls around and President Kamala Harris and Governor Andy Beshear are president and vice president, Hakeem Jeffries controls the House, and the Senate is controlled, I guess, by AOC, who's the new Democratic senator from New York. Can you imagine what they're going to do to this economy and to our political system?
11: Well, because
12: that day is coming.
11: You know, they're going to rig it whereby Republicans can never win again. And Republicans have nobody to blame but themselves. They've been given this rare opportunity of power in the Congress and in the White House to get the job done. Let's go back to the first 2 years of the first Trump administration. They didn't get the job done. They were thrown out. Democrats took control, and the president was impeached twice. We're looking at the same thing happening in November. Democrats taking control, Trump getting impeached, hearings, investigations, chaos, leading the way for a Democrat to win in 2028. So, yeah, we really need to put the focus on the Republicans. They have the power to get it done. They've got control of the Congress and the White House. But, I mean, they're blowing it. I've always had the belief, Bill, that Republicans are more comfortable in the minority. They like complaining. They like fundraising. They like saying what they're going to do, but they don't actually like doing it. So when they get up there and they have leadership, that they fail. So they're good at complaining, campaigning, and fundraising, but they're not really good at leading.
12: And you point out that House Speaker Mike Johnson, a conservative Republican, is trying to garner support for $95 billion of emergency spending that would include $73 billion immediately for the Pentagon, $12 billion for farmers, $10 billion for state grants to implement election integrity measures. And we're talking about there about $130 billion on an emergency basis, unsupported by productivity. So that's just all. And these are conservative Republicans that are spending money like this. And as my friend Congressman Warren Davidson says, bankrupt nations are difficult to defend. We are completely bankrupt. And except for radio talk shows like you and I, it is a non-issue in Washington. But when, at some point, the Japanese, the Chinese, the Middle East are going to dump our debt. Mm-hmm. And we're going to have an emergency crisis that the only resolution is going to be to print more money. In other words, if we don't have enough money in order to pay the bills that we currently have over $7 trillion a year, and they start dumping our debt, which means the money that we go into the market to borrow to pay our bills, the interest rates go from 4% to 5% to 10%, in which case we're a banana republic. And who's going to come save us? The Saudi Arabians? They're in trouble. How about the right. Chinese going to say, yeah, America, we will save you from your own spending habits. And that's what's happening. And you say, despite Republican majorities in House and the Senate, real reform is elusive. All the GOP majorities have done is grow the debt, continue with the bloated programs, and shun any reform. You could talk about, Bush 43 doubled the national debt in 8 years. 8 years, and then you got Barack Hussein Obama doubled the national debt. Then 4 years of Donald Trump, $2 trillion a year. And then the all-time spender was Joe Biden, $1.9 trillion in emergency spending to bail out cities and counties. He added another $7 billion. And the 4 years of Donald Trump, once again, is going to add another $7 trillion. In fact, if you and I are still around in 5 years, the national debt will be $50 trillion. So every day we're going to have to borrow $4 billion a day to pay interest on the national debt. And who's going to loan us that money? I ask you that question, Jeff Currier. Are you concerned?
11: I'm concerned. And I point to Jamie Dimon, who's a CEO of, J.P. Morgan Chase. And he says he wouldn't buy securities. He wouldn't buy stocks right now. He's concerned about the economy, concerned about the direction we're going. So, yeah, I mean, I think someone like that has a clue as to what could be coming. And, you know, it's just more of the same that we hear from Washington, just, you know, adding to this deficit, adding to this debt. And, you know, the things that we want, the taxpayers want, the Republican voters want, the base wants, is not done. In the column, I point out a 14-point proposal by Chip Roy. All kinds of things that should be done by the Congress before the midterms. I bet they don't do one of them. I bet they don't accomplish one of the 14 ideas that he has. Because one of the problems is they're barely going to be there. I mean, they're not going to be there just a few days between now and the midterms.
12: Maybe we don't deserve. I mean, I think we deserve better. And Republicans hopefully are the adults, and the Democrats are the spending children drunk on shore leave. But I'm thinking if Republicans don't do these things, I think we're so demoralized, we don't want to vote. Why vote in November for more of the same when nothing changes? And that's assuming you're a normal person. Assuming you work and have a family and you care about the country, you have bills to pay. And you send these conservatives to Washington to solve problems and to create more problems. Now, the Iranian war, I don't know if it's going well or poorly at this point. We're bombing the crap out of them. Need an additional. How about the defense budget was $1 trillion? Now it needs to be $1.5 trillion. We got to borrow more money to bomb Iranians. You have to borrow more money to pay out illegals all their benefits. A retired American like my producer, Tony Bender, gets Social Security for $1,800 a month, while if you're an illegal, you get $3,000 a month. Can you justify that?
11: No, I can't justify any of that. And I can't justify a $1.5 trillion defense budget. I'd vote against that in a heartbeat. I mean, just think of all the trillions we spent in Iraq and Afghanistan. And what did that get us?
12: Nothing.
11: I mean, why wasn't that spent here on the home front, on people that are veterans and people that are in need? All the infrastructure problems that we have here. I mean, I'm tired of this global policeman. I mean, I'm tired of propping up all these other countries and all these international organizations and all of this focus away from the American people. I mean, that's why we elected President Trump. That's why we elected this Republican Congress. And I mean, you know, I heard Mitch McConnell was supposedly talking on the phone with Scott Jennings about Ukraine and about Iran.
12: Ukraine, Iran.
11: What about Kentucky? What about the people in his state? Does he even care about the people? And that's about Lindsey Graham. He was in Ukraine and Israel. And what did he do for South Carolina? I mean, when is the focus going to be on the American people, Bill?
12: I worry about Darlene Graham. I guess she's in office now, and that's Lindsey Graham's sister. When she did an interview with my friend Sean Hannity, she talked about the needs of the American people, which I agree with, but she sounded more like a Democrat than a Republican. I'd like to know what she thinks about pro-life. I'd like to know what she thinks about the southern border. I'd like to know what she thinks about cutting federal spending. And, I don't, does Kentucky have a senator? I mean, Mitch McConnell.
11: No.
12: I don't know. I have a lot of friends in Kentucky. What about that situation? It's awful. They need a hospice care in the Senate. He's walking around with a poop bag and he's got IV stuck in both arms and he's in charge of the Rules Committee of the United States Senate. I mean, he makes Joe Biden look healthy and it's unbelievable.
11: It is absolutely atrocious. And then, you know, you had the Republican who was gone for 4 months and he just took
12: off.
11: He was like,
12: yeah, the guy from New York. I'm depressed. I'm depressed too. But this Thomas Keene, the Republican New Jersey, said, I'm depressed. I'm not coming to work for 4 months, but keep the checks right. coming to my checking account. What?
11: Right. Yeah. Oh, he was paid. He didn't tell his constituents. He didn't tell his colleagues. Nobody knows. That kind of stuff needs to be reformed. We can't have that. And we can't have this hospice care going on up in Capitol Hill. I mean, it's crazy. Mitch McConnell doesn't know what's going on. He can't move. He can't talk. I'm not even sure what his condition is, if he's alive or dead. I feel sorry for the people of Kentucky. They don't have representation. And that makes it harder to pass anything. You're supposed to have 53 Republicans. You got 52 right now. And then you got Murkowski and Collins and all these rhinos and Tillis and Cornyn and Cassidy, all these people that hate Trump. So it's a bad situation.
12: What an uplifting conversation. I guess the solution is give it to the communist. Give it to the democratic socialist. They're going to fix things, right? That'll be great with them.
11: Oh, my gosh.
12: Well, we got
11: to
12: run.
11: That's the best thing Republicans have going for them. We can always point to the left, how crazy they are. They can't do anything, but they can say the left is going to be worse. That's their argument, basically.
12: What a solution we have. It's either bad or worse. My solution is to have bad or worse. A congressman right. who's depressed. And the Senate, former Senate Majority Leader has got a poop bag. He's got IVs in him. Those are the leadership. And Mike Johnson, conservative Republican from your home state of Louisiana, wants an emergency spending bill for $150 billion off to the side. Spend more money.
11: Yeah.
12: All right.
11: That's what they say. More money.
12: All we do is talk. I wish I could do more than just talk. But Jeff Cruer, New Orleans, thanks for coming on the Bill Cunningham Show. You're a great American. Thanks, Jeff.
11: Thank you, Bill.
12: God
11: take
12: bless
11: care.
12: You. I'm depressed. Maybe I should take off for 4 months. Republican Tom Keene in New Jersey. I'm depressed. I can't come to work. Pay me, though.
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28: Hi, Billy Cunningham. Good to hear from Jeff Cruer in the Republic of New Orleans, run by liberal Democrats. 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
1: German police making an arrest. I'm Sue Guzman, Fox News. The suspect in the deadly Berlin Pride Festival attack that left a person dead and at least 16 others injured has been shot and killed by German police. This after police confronted 21-year-old Abdul Balut in a Berlin suburb on Sunday.
2: Police believe Abdul was driving a white van that drove into a crowd near Berlin's massive Pride Festival Saturday night. It appears he crashed into a tree before police say he got out of the vehicle and stabbed several people with a machete.
1: And that is Fox's Rebecca Castor reporting. Police say that evidence suggests a deadly shooting may have been an Islamic terrorist attack. Prosecutors say that Balut, a German citizen with Lebanese roots, had tried to join ISIS. U.S. strikes against Iran on hold for a second straight night. The U.S. UN ambassador says the Trump administration is taking the pause to allow some possible negotiation. More from Fox's Grinnell Scott.
3: America's UN ambassador Mike Waltz said the U.S. can continue its air assault on Iran, but will negotiate if Iran comes to the table. On Fox's Sunday Morning Futures, Israel's Prime Minister Benjamin Netanyahu said he sees this ending in a couple of ways.
4: When this regime is either toppled or it's sufficiently weakened that it knows it has to end its nuclear program and has to change its course. That's really what President Trump is trying to achieve.
3: Netanyahu said the end of the war can happen with or without a deal. A Fox News poll last week showed nearly half of voters feel a deal with Iran will not be made. Grinnell Scott, Fox News.
1: And Seattle police say at least four people, including a child, were wounded, one critically by gunfire at a Seattle festival. Happened at the Seattle Center near the city's famed Space Needle Sunday afternoon. Seattle Police Department shut down the Seattle Center grounds as they investigate the area. 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
1: President Trump set to take his economic message back on the road Monday in a key midterm battleground state. We have details from Fox's Jared Halpern.
38: President Trump visits General Motors Milford Proving Ground near Detroit today, a massive vehicle testing facility. White House Press Secretary Caroline Levitt says the president's remarks will be focused on the economy. President Trump has argued his tariff policy is bringing back manufacturing jobs and investments, including from major automakers. But voters are so far unsold heading into the midterm elections, with a majority telling pollsters they disapprove of the president's handling of the economy. Early voting is underway in Michigan, and the state's primary election for Senate and governor's races is next Tuesday. At the White House, Jared Halpern, Fox News.
1: Democrats in Maine have now selected a new nominee to run for the U.S. Senate. Fox's Alexis McAdams reports from Bangor.
39: 100 days until the midterm election, and Maine's Democratic Party leadership picking a new candidate. One time, State Senate
5: Senate President Troy Jackson will challenge longtime incumbent Republican Senator Susan Collins. This after Graham Platner went from Democratic rising star to out of the race. Platner had already won the Democratic primary, now his replacement picked by party delegates, not voters. Some Mainers tell us the process reminds them of the Democrats' 2024 switch from President Biden to Kamala Harris.
1: Senator Collins calls Jackson too radical for Maine, while he criticized her for giving tax cuts to the rich and not protecting health care. The race could determine which party controls the Senate. And Genevieve has become the season's first major Category 4 hurricane with 140-mile-an-hour winds. Currently located southwest of Mexico, and forecasters say it is likely to strengthen but stay offshore in the Pacific. Meantime, Hurricane Fausto is still churning towards Hawaii but is expected to weaken. I'm Sue Guzman. This is Fox News.
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0: 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Now, here's the man who's been recognized as radio's best. The recipient of not one, but two prestigious Marconi Awards for his broadcast excellence. The one and only, Bill Cunningham.
1: Bill Cunningham, the great American. Steve Gorham is the executive director of the Climate Science Coalition of America, author of four great books on energy, climate change, and sustainable development. Over 100,000 in print. Latest one is Green Breakdown, the Coming Renewable Energy Failure. And once again, Steve Gorham, welcome to the Bill Cunningham Show. You have a great column up on the so-called data centers. And first of all, Kathy Hochul and some others hate them. In fact, they're in the state of Ohio. I live in Ohio. And about 65% of Ohioans, at the first blush, don't like data centers. I don't know why, but we need information upon which we can cast an informed ballot based upon actual facts. For those listening, what is a data center? Where are they? And what do they seek to do? Give me a full report.
2: Hey, Bill. Great to join you again. Yeah, data centers are the heart of the artificial intelligence revolution that we entered into about 3 years ago, and it's growing all the time, and people are using AI for all sorts of different things. AI is handled in data centers, and a data center is like a big warehouse, but it's filled with servers and boards and graphics processing units that run artificial intelligence. It used to be the data centers were running the internet and cloud storage, but increasingly they're running these AI systems. And so we have these things being built all over the place to support AI. And you're right, about 65-70% of people in the U.S. are afraid of them, think it's a bad idea. They've been getting a lot of bad press. But they're being built all over, and I think the builders are getting smarter about working with people as well. Right. Start of 2024, we had about 2,700 data centers in the United States. Now that's over 4,300 and continues to grow. My numbers are from a group called USA Data Centers. Ohio now has 205 data centers and built 53 of them in the last 2 years. That's up about 88% from the prior. So we have these being built all over the country, and there's all kinds of bad press about them. We could talk about what people should be concerned about.
1: Right.
2: But they are a fact of life right now.
1: And in
2: about
1: fact,
2: 4% of
1: please.
2: Go ahead.
1: We need them because I have devices, one in my left hand, one's in front of me, laptop off to the side. 10 years ago, yep, I had only one device. Now I got multiple devices. I know that AI is going to solve many cancer difficulties. In fact, cancer trials go through an AI application, and it runs through billions of possibilities. It's wonderful as far as those issues. So why does it have such a negative connotation? Give me the two or three reasons people are frightened of the unknown.
2: Well, I think the progressives have come out against it, and a lot of the regular people as well. So there's some reasons. First off, I think the data center builders, and we're talking the people that are the hyperscalers, we're talking Amazon and Meta and Microsoft and Google and Oracle. I think they went and built a lot of these data centers without the people really knowing about it. And they had non-disclosure agreements and they didn't disclose them. And then people found all of a sudden they had these big data centers near the residential areas. And they're like big warehouses. You know, nobody wants a warehouse next to their house.
1: Yes.
2: And then they've gotten a lot of bad press as well. There's a lot of press saying they're using too much power and your electric bills are going up. They're using too much water and your water prices are going to go up. There'll be water shortages. And then we have the green folks, of course, saying, well, they're using too much electricity and they're causing man-made global warming. So we've had a whole bunch of people come out against them. As a matter of fact, Representative Ocasio-Cortez and Senator Bernie Sanders had actually introduced a bill like a month ago to try and ban all data center construction in the United States. So, you know, there's been a lot of folks that have come out against them, and there's a lot of misinformation. Now, the good news is these people building these data centers are being more sensible. They're starting to talk to the local communities, let them know what they're doing. pointing out that in many places they're building their own power plants.
1: Yes.
2: And in that case, your electricity prices aren't going up if they're building their own plant. There are also ways to minimize the water use so it doesn't affect local communities. And then, of course, they should be built out in areas that are not next to residences. They should be zoned industrial and maybe out a little bit, not right next to the city. So the good thing is the people building these centers are doing a better job of informing people and working with local communities. So that is the good news. But this is something that's happening.
1: Hey, let's get into this. In Ohio, for example, we have more water than we can ever use. Between the Ohio River, Great and Little Miami, Lake Erie, we got all the water in the world. Places like Arizona, yeah. Colorado, they got some difficulties. And I'm told by a little birdie out of the White House they're about to have an executive order, an EO, that requires all new data centers be energy positive for the electrical grid. In other words, maybe modular nukes or something of that character, but going forward, Trump's going to require these data centers to be a positive and unused energy must go into the grid. And up to this point, that's not been the case.
2: Well, this is already in process. Mr. Trump came up with something called the Ratepayer Protection Plan. And back in February, all the big hyperscalers signed this. Meta and Oracle and Amazon and Google, they all agreed that they would pay for any increase in electricity costs.
1: Okay.
2: Now we also have the utilities that are signing the Ratepayer Protection Plan. We have utilities all across the country, and even state governors are signing these. So the data centers now are working to, in many cases, what they're doing is building their own power plants right on site. And what these are typically are gas-fired power plants. So they're not taking electricity from the grid. If it's a big data center, they're taking it, they're building their own power plant. And this will keep rates from going up for consumers. Now, as far as water, there's a lot of misrepresentation in the press. And there are several different ways to cool. You need water typically to cool servers, the boards, and the AI systems. Unless it's a small data center. I was in one near Houston recently. They didn't use any water at all. It was all air cooled. But if you just bring in water and you do evaporative cooling, you keep evaporating water and you use a lot of water, that's not the way a data center should be designed. More and more now is they're putting in contained systems where they use water to cool the boards and the servers, but then that water is captured within a closed system. It condenses and they reuse it again.
1: Okay.
2: And when you do that, you don't use much water. And then there's, people are actually coming out with systems that are using that are non-conducting fluids. So you don't use any water at all. They're using fluids to handle the boards. Now, the key for communities, states, and counties is that the people building data centers have to be transparent. They need to tell them what they're doing in terms of power and water. And if they do that, then they want to make sure that the water is being recycled and they're not using a lot of water. And if it's a big data center, they're building their own power plant. So this can be done.
1: Sure.
2: And it is, more and more of the people building data centers are working with the local communities. So that's a good side.
1: And the other issue is the Democrats will latch on to this issue and the big race locally, Sherrod Brown is an alkalite, a democratic socialist trending toward, my God, communism, who thinks data centers are evil. Same as Governor Hochul. She has issued an executive order banning large data centers in the state of New York. So are states, once again, like blue states, going to lose out in this because the rates are going to be higher because of the policies of the government in those states? And since in Ohio, for example, we were selected by Joe Kernan of CNBC as the number one state in the nation for new businesses. And it's because partially we're open to the idea of data centers as long as it's positive for the average consumer. So tell the American people, what is Hochul doing, plus many other blue state governors, which is hurting the residents?
2: The blue states are falling behind because they're trying to ban data centers or New York passed a temporary statewide ban. Governor Hochul, that's the first state in the nation. But if you look at where these data centers are being built, it's not in the blue states. In the last 2 years, California's built 20 data centers, but that's only a 7% increase. New York's only built 6 data centers in 2 years. Colorado only one. Massachusetts has built 0 data centers And you have places like Indiana where they built 84 new data centers, Ohio 53.
1: Yes.
2: In Texas, they built over 206 data centers. And part of the reason is these states still allow gas-fired power plants to power them. And that's the big winner right now. People are building a lot of gas plants. In Illinois, for example, they're banning gas plants. And so, why would you go build a data center there? You can't do it with wind and solar. You have to have 7-day, 24-hour power. So, yeah, in general, there are some blue states that are a little bit of an exception. Virginia is one. They've been building a lot, but a lot of these blue states are going to lose out on the economy. And there's huge amounts of jobs, huge amounts of tax revenue, and a lot of economic growth.
1: And Trump's rate payer protection plan is the key. The citizens, especially in states like Ohio, have got to understand when important elections come up. We got a big one in November that Democratic Socialists want to go back to the horse and buggy era, and Republicans, whether it's in Ohio with DeWine or many other states, Indiana, Governor Braun's doing a great job there. We're going to have lower rates. And for example, this is a different matter. I just filled up my gas tank, my Chevy Blazer, $3.49 a gallon. And in the Midwest, that's what it is. The national average is high because of the blue states. And business is bad in the blue states. And these data centers create thousands of jobs to begin with, and then hundreds or thousands of jobs going forward. And as long as they're a net positive for the grid, that's wonderful for business. And in states like Ohio, Indiana, Kentucky, we have more water than we can ever use, and we can keep the water cooled aspects of a power data centers, and it puts to work thousands of Americans living in those areas. And the big sucking sound will be jobs coming out of the blue states like Illinois and maybe Maine and certainly New York and California. Correct? The sucking sound is the economic activity leaving the blue states for the red ones.
2: Yeah. So again, the people in Ohio, what they need to do is they need to get the plans from the people building data centers. They need to disclose what they're going to do for power and what they're going to do for water and where they're going to build these, so they're not right next door to a bunch of houses.
1: Right.
2: And if they find the locations and they're building their own power plant, if it's a big one, and they're recirculating water, all those things should allow them to put in something that really grows the community and can be a good thing. By the way, this artificial intelligence has become a new reason for progressive politicians to demand bigger government. Senator Elizabeth Warren has proposed a federal tax on all artificial intelligence because she doesn't want the profits to go to the big people. She wants the money to go to the little people, redistributed. And then Bernie Sanders has called for the federal government to seize 50% ownership of all big AI companies. So, you know, there's always a reason to make government bigger, and AI is the newest one.
1: Well, you have a great column on, and also Canadian Prime Minister Mark Carney. Of course, all of us have gotten quite a bit of smoke from Canada, and he's retreating from climate control policies. Is Mark Carney, are Canadians seeing the light?
2: Yeah, this is really a big story. Mark Carney, the new prime minister, says that the climate plan under Justin Trudeau was too expensive and too divisive. He's taken off the emission requirements for energy companies, for oil and gas. And this is huge. Mark Carney was appointed by UN Secretary General Antonio Guterres in 2019. Carney was the United Nations Special Envoy for Climate.

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1: One of them said he wanted to quadruple our nuclear capacity by 2050, and they've also funded, I think, 11, I guess they're providing loans for 11 small modular reactor plans across the country. Four of those are now up and running as demonstrators. So there's a possible big new nuclear transition, and we may see these data centers powered by small modular reactors. You know, the thing is, it's still a little bit experimental, so they have to get these things up. They have to get the costs down. But the idea here, again, is you would build these in a factory, these SMRs. You'd be able to put them on a truck or on a train and bring them to the site where they're going to be set up. And so they should be able to get the costs down and the time to build down. But we'll just have to see. You know, we hope that occurs, but still a little bit experimental.
2: And you have a great column about the AI revolution is leaving green energy states way behind. And it's more expensive. In fact, I have another column here which relates to what you're saying, Steve Gorham, and that is CNBC, not exactly a conservative outlet, has listed the 10 least affordable states to live in America and the 10 best states to live in America. And may I say the best states to live in affordability and utilities are about one of the 7 or 8 measurements. Is number one Missouri, Ohio, Alabama, affordable, West Virginia, Kansas, Iowa, Wyoming, North and South Dakota, Kentucky, and Tennessee. And you can guess which are the most expensive states to live in. And they're all, shall we say, blue states, very expensive, which are number one is California, Colorado, Hawaii, Oregon, New York, Rhode Island, Connecticut, Washington, and Illinois. All have above average rents, a lack of job creation and utility expenses, plus insurance costs. And so, you know, the people are voting with their feet to leave the blue states for the red ones. Here it is.
1: Well, they are in Illinois, by the way. Illinois built a few data centers, but they also have this law that says if you have a gas plant or a coal plant, you got to shut it down by as early as 2030. And so we just have a case here. They have a gas plant called the Elwood Power Plant, 1.3 gigawatts. And the company got the message they have to shut it down by 2030. So they said, well, we're not going to wait. No. So they're taking the plant and they're putting it on trucks and they're shipping it down to Texas. Flatbed trucks, this whole gas-fired power plant. So Texas is building all these data centers and needs power. And by the way, it's hard to get a gas turbine. The lead times have gotten to be long. But they're taking power plants right out of Illinois. And if these green states say, hey, you know, you can't use a gas power plant, they're all going to head to red states, and then they're going to put them up there next to data centers.
2: And the blue states, cost of living skyrockets. Got to run. Steve Gorham, how do the American people get a hold of you and your columns and your book? Where are things? Where are they?
1: Yeah, they can get my book, Green Breakdown, from my website, Steve Gorham, GOREHAM.com. If they buy my books there, I'll send them a signed copy. And Green Breakdown, in addition to having the science and economics, it's a color paperback. It's got about 150 color sidebars, which are real headlines. Here's one. A Swedish scientist advocates eating humans to combat climate change. There's actually a professor that would give lectures, and then at the end he would ask the audience whether they're willing to try human flesh.
2: Cannibals. Cannibalism by the left. That's good stuff. Got to run. Steve Gorham, your wonderful executive director, Climate Science Coalition. Once again, thanks for coming on the Bill Cunningham Show. Steve,
1: thank you, Bill.
2: You're a great American. The truth will set us free. Thank you, Steve. All right, let's continue with more. Bill Cunningham, the great American, live with you every Sunday night.
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6: Saving you money, I'm Hillary Barsky. The old adage, cash is king, no longer seems to ring true as phones take on more of the work of wallets and people rethink how much they still need to carry in cash. 4 in 10 Americans say none of their purchases in a typical week are paid for using cash, according to a survey from the Pew Research Center. Still, those who do carry cash, on average, it's about $67 as of 2021. And if you still like to carry cash, how much should you keep even for emergencies? The Wall Street Journal spoke to financial advisors, executives, and security experts for advice on the best approach. One advisor recommends $30 just to cover small transactions, while many add that paying in cash might help curb overspending, since the emotional impact of spending with bills is greater than paying with a phone or credit card. And if you want to forego cash altogether, financial advisors say you should leave home with no more than 2 or 3 credit cards. Saving you money, Hillary Barsky, Fox News.
7: Hi, Billy Cunningham. Before we left tonight, I want to get a live update from David Rubin from Shiloh, Israel, about what's happening in that great nation state of ours. The only real friend we have in the Middle East is, of course, the Jews. Bill Cunningham with you every Sunday night.

0: Saving you money, I'm Hillary Barsky. The old adage, cash is king, no longer seems to ring true as phones take on more of the work of wallets and people rethink how much they still need to carry in cash. 4 in 10 Americans say none of their purchases in a typical week are paid for using cash, according to a survey from the Pew Research Center. Still, those who do carry cash, on average, it's about $67 as of 2021. And if you still like to carry cash, how much should you keep even for emergencies? The Wall Street Journal spoke to financial advisors, executives, and security experts for advice on the best approach. One advisor recommends $30 just to cover small transactions, while many add that paying in cash might help curb overspending, since the emotional impact of spending with bills is greater than paying with a phone or credit card. And if you want to forego cash altogether, financial advisors say you should leave home with no more than 2 or 3 credit cards. Saving you money, Hillary Barsky, Fox News.
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3: The top 3 cat-loving cities are Lexington, Kentucky, taking the number 1 spot for its 2nd consecutive year, followed by Mount Juliet, Tennessee, and Spokane, Washington.
2: That's PetSmart's Amy Gilbreth, who says they rank cat-loving cities by the number of cat and kitten adoptions and humans that don't quit when it comes to taking care of cats.
3: We are talking about the pet parents that think that their cat needs a super fun cat tree and products that would fall into the category of over the top and pampering.
2: But there's so much more.
3: Those automated cat toys or those special toppers for meals, the kinds of things that mark you and your city as the kind of place that would do anything for cats.
2: And if you do adopt, don't think of yourself as a crazy cat person. You're really a dedicated feline enthusiast. Take pause. Jill Nato, Fox News.
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0: Saving you money, I'm Hillary Barsky. You might think that finding the cash to contribute to your 401k is the hardest part of saving for retirement, but selecting the right investments can also be challenging. For this reason, many people park their money in a target date fund. According to Vanguard, around 60% of 401k plan participants had their money in this type of fund last year. Target date funds can be an effective selection for some, but if you rely on one, you may wind up sacrificing growth potential in your 401k. Target date funds are designed to be a one-size-fits-most solution. The problem, though, is that not all savers have the same goals, risk tolerance, and financial situation. If you're willing to take a more hands-on approach, you may find that you're able to score higher returns and reduce your fees at the same time. Now, this doesn't mean that target date funds are a bad choice for savers in general, but if you don't look outside of a target date fund, you may end up with sluggish returns, saving you money. Hillary Barsky, Fox News.

0: All right, Billy Cunningham, the great American. Of course, what's happening now in Israel is germane to the world, especially to the United States. It seems like every week or two there's new events taking place. Instead of finishing the job, I think President Trump is pussyfooting around when he shouldn't be. Recently, the last 10 to 14 days, we have brought military power to bear in Iran, which he should have done back in February and March. A man with perspective on this is David Rubin, former mayor of Shiloh, Israel. He's in Israel now. He's the president and founder of the Shiloh Israel Children's Fund and former mayor of Shiloh. And David Rubin, welcome again to the Bill Cunningham Show. And all I can say is here we go again. We've had some massive bombing of parts of Iran. I had a military expert on today saying this is only the beginning because there's so many other targets we could hit that would fundamentally change the outcome of the war. We have the Houthis are now being incentivized to attack especially Saudi Arabian oil tankers on the other side over in the Red Sea. We have the news out of Saudi Arabia. I hope it's true. Who knows? That Saudi Arabia wants to join the Abraham Accords. Saudi Arabia wants peace, which will send the message to the other Gulf states. And so from your perspective, David Rubin, in Israel as we speak, what's the status of the conflict now with Iran? Plus, I want to play for you the words of the foreign minister of Iran for those who think they're about to capitulate. Give me a full report.
1: Okay. All right. So the first of all, Saudi Arabia, the United States has agreed, or at least the Trump administration has agreed to allowing Saudi Arabia to have a civil nuclear program,
0: right,
1: meaning no weapons, nuclear reactors, and the American companies would help with that. But a condition was placed on them that they have to agree to join the Abraham Accords. Okay, we don't have an official word saying that they want to join the Abraham Accords. But we do know that it's something that they see some advantage to. Whether they're willing to have the courage and go forward with it, despite strong opposition from many Muslim countries, we will see. We will see what happens with that. As far as President Trump going forward in terms of the strikes on Iran, look, I could break it down very simply for you. If the main goal is to get Iran to agree to a nuclear deal, then he's going about it, or he thinks he's going about it in the right way, because he's every day a little bit more power and, kind of threatening them. On the other hand, if the goal is to win this war and to win it quickly,
0: yes, yes,
1: then what he really should be doing is be just going in full force.
0: Yes.
1: Tell them, you lost your chances for a deal. There will not be a deal unless we dictate the terms. Unconditional surrender. We want to see those white flags flying. And if they don't agree with it, well, we'll bring in our allies, namely Israel, which is really the only one that the Iranians fear in this area, in this region. But that needs to be done.
0: Yes.
1: That is how you win a war.
0: Yes.
1: And the purpose is not to win a deal. The purpose should be to win a war. And I'm telling you right here on the Bill Cunningham Show, which should be listened to by everyone across the country. If you go in full force and you win the war decisively and you see those white flags going up in
0: yes.
1: Iran and you put into power a friendly government in Iran, you will see that it will help Trump enormously at the polls in November.
0: Yes.
1: And almost immediately, it will bring a sharp reduction in the price of oil.
0: Yes.
1: And the price of gasoline.
0: Yes.
1: So that's what I think needs to be done.
0: Well, David Rubin, you and I on the same page because you and I don't matter. But my president, February 28th, launched it. 6 weeks later, he stopped it. And it was resuming about a week or 10 days ago. It seems to me like about 3 months went by. And without much going on other than negotiations. And I want to share with you the words of the foreign minister of Iran, who said several hours ago, any aggression against Iran, including our infrastructure, will compel a powerful and decisive response. Those who contribute to such aggression, whatever the kind of support, will also be considered as legitimate targets. So here we are, and according to Donald Trump and Marco Rubio, I think it's in the Philippines, both of them have said Iran is begging to come to the table. They want a deal. They want to talk. I would say we're not talking. We want no deal. We want unconditional surrender. So when the foreign minister of Iran says, well, we have a lot of fight left in us. We're going to keep fighting and killing people, including their own citizens. Many were hung about 2 days ago, including two teenage boys were hung in public square in Tehran. On one hand, you got Trump and Rubio saying, boy, they want a deal real bad. On the other hand, the foreign minister of Iran says, well, we're going to have a powerful and decisive response to America and everyone else. Both those things cannot be true, because I want unconditional surrender. We won, you lost. And I want statements from all the government officials that we were wrong. We're not going to kill Jews and Muslims and Christians anymore. We want a peaceful civilian government. And until that happens, how can you say on one hand, Trump says again yesterday and I think this morning, that they want a deal so bad they can taste it. On the other hand, the foreign minister says, let's stay at war. Both can't be true.
1: Yeah, well, it's true. They keep saying that. They keep saying it. Trump keeps repeating that over and over. And now Rubio said it as well. And, of course, J.D. Vance, you know, who only wants to negotiate. He doesn't want anything else. And even though his negotiations failed miserably, the bottom line is they can talk about Iran wanting a deal. Right. The Iranians know how to play this game. They know how to play the game. They understand Trump. They understand Americans. They understand that Americans are burned from, you know, from the Vietnam syndrome that hasn't gone away yet. And it's not going to go away until there is a decisive American victory overseas. And that's really what it comes down to, that there has to be a decisive victory. And yes, Bill, stop. Let's let them stop talking about how badly Iran wants a deal. Who the hell cares about making a deal with a bunch of despots who want to bring tyranny and have brought tyranny to their people, slaughtering 40 to 50,000 of them within a matter of just a few days. I mean, we're not talking about rational, sane people. We're not talking about people who are reasonable. This isn't we're not talking about an agreement between the United States and Canada or Switzerland and Austria. We're talking about a despotic regime that wants to kill its own people, that wants to kill every American soldier and every Israeli soldier and civilian that they can get their hands on, and we need to respond accordingly. You know, that's what I'm hoping for, that Trump and Rubio, who are two of the most sensible people in the administration, that they will come to that understanding if they haven't already. They may have already, and they're just playing the game from two sides, because they know that all Americans like to hear talk about negotiations.
0: Maybe Trump's made that evaluation about losing the midterms, which I don't think is necessarily going to happen. I had a guest on the other day who talked about the Republicans in the House have locked up about 213 seats of the 218. They need five of the next 17, so who knows what's going to happen there. When the Trumpster said a couple nights ago, pay attention to this, if you hit another ship, we're going to take out a power plant. Hit another ship, we're going to take out a bridge. Religious fanatics don't care about bridges and power plants. What they want to do is be killed as part of their jihad, to spend time in heaven with that imam coming out of a Om somewhere in Iraq. They don't care about a bridge or a power plant. They want to kill and die. It reminds me of Adolf Hitler. I saw this thing on the History Channel. In the last few months of the war, as the Russians were coming in from the east and the Americans coming in from the west, it was obvious what was going to happen to Berlin. He had an opportunity of standing down, unconditional surrender to the west, and we quit fighting, put up the... He wanted none of that. In fact, he wanted to die and be killed, so Adolf Hitler took his own life with a shot to the head and also some cyanide tablets in his mouth. And he didn't care about the German people. He wanted to take them down with him. And that's the attitude of these religious fanatics that are homicidal, suicidal, and genocidal. They want to die and they want to kill. And the idea they're going to care about a bridge or a power plant, they couldn't care less about water ports. They want to die. They want to be killed. And they want to murder you. And so it concerns me when the president says, well, this is going to be tit for tat. You do this, we'll take out a bridge. You do that, we'll take out a power plant. Can you smell what I'm cooking?
1: Yeah, oh, for sure, for sure. And you're absolutely right. However, there is another side of it, which is that the Iranian regime holds to power through its economy. And if they're able to maintain that oil income coming in all the time, and they're able to enrich themselves and to pay the salaries of all of the soldiers, of those many, many, you know, soldiers, hundreds of thousands of soldiers that they have in the Iranian Revolutionary Guards, if they're able to finance that whole war machine, then they're going to stay in power. If the oil is taken away from them and used strictly to support the United States war effort, then they're going to think twice and possibly start leaving the country as Khomeini, the younger Khomeini, has already done, supposedly, according to reports,
0: right,
1: intelligence estimates that we have.
0: Right.
1: So you watch. If President Trump gives the order to take control of their oil industry, completely take control of it and continue selling it, but have the United States receive those revenues to pay for the war effort, you will see the price of oil go way down. And you will also see members of the regime start fleeing the country and members of the Iranian Revolutionary Guard start abandoning ship. You just watch that. If that happens, then those will be the results, and prices of gas will go down, and the GOP will win decisively in November.
0: Here we are at the end of July. You and I had this conversation back in March and April. You got to win the war. Unconditional surrender. No negotiations in Islamabad. Don't issue press releases talking about we're going to destroy the great Satan. None of that. And I just have a thought that maybe the Trumpster is getting bad advice, or secondly, he knows he's in trouble from his perspective in November. And the American people need to be told there will be short-term pain for long-term gain. And when you have a little bit of pain at the pump, and let's face it, gas is less expensive now in America, even this weekend, than it was under Joe Biden. Most of Joe Biden's term, gasoline was $3.50 to $4 a gallon. In the Midwest where I am, Mayor David Rubin, it's about $3.50 a gallon, and you have to average in all the Californians in New York. That's why nationally it's above $4 a gallon. But where I live, it's pretty good. It's pretty great. And we handle our own needs. But it just, lastly, before you go, Imam Dani is a character in New York City. You have a column about this, that he wants to arrest Netanyahu, but not the terrorist who did October the 7th. How does that play in Israel?
1: Well, we understand what an extreme Muslim is. And when you combine it with socialism, which is what's happening with people like Mamdani and that guy in Michigan,
0: yeah,
1: who's running for the Senate,
0: Abdul,
1: and of course, yes, Abdul, and Ilhan Omars and Rashida Tlaibs and all of those. When you put them all together, you have a socialist radical Muslim, which is about the worst thing for the United States of America. And so it's important to understand Mamdani cannot arrest Netanyahu. Netanyahu, our prime minister here in Israel, will come to the United States,
0: yeah,
1: will speak out forcefully,
0: sure,
1: at the United Nations and elsewhere, as he always does. And Mamdani is just full of hot air. And he knows that anti-Semitism in the city is rising considerably because of him. And he also knows that his city is going to be falling apart pretty soon because he doesn't have the slightest idea what he's doing. We in Israel know about socialism. Israel was founded or refounded in 1948 with a socialist economy. And we did away with that, thank God, around the year 1980. And since then, we've developed a free market, high-tech economy that's doing great,
0: yep,
1: despite the wars. So Mamdani can continue to breathe and blow out his hot air. We're not paying too much attention to it.
0: Lastly, I watched General Jack Keane on Fox News this morning talk about CENTCOM has the ability over about a 30-day period to destroy the country of Iran and take over the oil. And it just concerns me when the Trumpster talks about incrementalism. Incrementalism is the Vietnam War. Incrementalism is what happened in Iraq and Afghanistan. Incrementalism is what's going to destroy this. We need to pay a little bit up front for great long-term gain. And the last thing we should do is play a little pussyfoot and tit for tat. You do this, we'll do that. You do unconditional surrender. We win, you lose. And if that happens, the world's going to be a much better place. Well, once again, please go ahead.
1: Let me just say this for half a second. We have an expression from Jewish wisdom, which is, in Hebrew it says, emor ma'at aseh harbeh, which means say little, but do a lot.
0: Yeah.
1: Okay, that's what we need from Washington right now.
0: Kind of like Teddy Roosevelt. Carry a big stick. Yeah. Right now, we need from Trump.
1: That's right.
0: To win this thing, and don't talk about incrementalism. Once again, Mayor David Rubin, what is the website of your Children's Defense Fund there in Shiloh, Israel?
1: IsraelChildren.org. That's IsraelChildren.org.
0: All right. Once again, Mayor David Rubin, thanks for coming on the Bill Cunningham Show. You're a great American and a great Jew. Thank you very much.
1: Thank you, Bill.
0: God bless America and Israel. Let's continue with more.
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12: This way I'm pointing. So.
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13: I guess east and west is very difficult for people these days. It's to the left of Kennesaw.
10: Have you ever...
13: You mean to the west?
10: Yeah. Have you ever looked at a map before? Caw, man. It's to the left of Kennesaw.
13: Can't tell you how many times I've said that to my wife. Just go south on 400, yeah. Exit, and head east. And she's like, what is? What do you mean?
12: Exactly. Tell her to turn right next time.
10: That's right. And right, she'll know exactly.
13: No, that would not be to the right when you're heading south.
10: 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I won't embarrass him anymore, man. It's not time to pile on the child. You know? Sorry, man. You'll get it. You'll get it. You'll get it. It's fine. Go home, tell your daddy.
13: I turned right like you said. No, you didn't.
10: But, yeah, go home and tell your daddy you don't know how to read that. And then tell me how to change a tire. And he's going to feel like the biggest disappointment ever.
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16: We are talking about the pet parents that think that their cat needs a super fun cat tree and products that would fall into the category of over the top and pampering.
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15: 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You're really a dedicated feline enthusiast. Take pause. Jill Nato, Fox News.
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17: There isn't one state, and there's not one demographic. 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
0: I'm Billy Cunningham, the Great American. Thanks for listening tonight. I want to thank the four or five new radio stations I have in Memphis and in Paducah, Kentucky, and two in the great state of Maine. Hopefully what I have to say and what you have to say on Sunday nights may affect that race. And Susan Collins, shall we say, is not my favorite Republican. She's in the same category as Lisa Murkowski. Susan Collins, by the way, voted to impeach the president, voted against the big, beautiful bill, but she represented her state of Maine, and she's a damn sight better than the alternative. Also want to thank tonight David Rubin for reporting from Israel what's happening in America's best friend in the Middle East and more, and also the great Jeff Cruer. See what happens next week, and I'll be back together next Sunday night. But right now, Iran is threatening Ukraine. We'll see what happens on Tuesday. Bill Cunningham, the Great American, with you and all great Americans every Sunday night.

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6: End of a manhunt. I'm Ted Lindner, Fox News. A deadly attack targeting Berlin's Pride celebrations, ending with police shooting and killing the suspect. German authorities say it happened as police confronted 21-year-old Abdul Balut in a Berlin suburb Sunday. Police say all the evidence from yesterday's attack that left one person dead and 29 injured pointed to it being an Islamic terrorist attack.
7: Police believe Abdul was driving a white van that drove into a crowd near Berlin's massive Pride Festival Saturday night. It appears he crashed into a tree before police say he got out of the vehicle and stabbed several people with a machete.
6: Fox's Rebecca Castor. Prosecutors say that Balut, a German citizen with Lebanese roots, had tried to join ISIS. While the Trump administration says it's leaving the door open for talks with Iran, Israel's prime minister has got a different endgame opinion. Fox's Gernal Scott with more on that.
8: America's UN ambassador Mike Waltz said the U.S. can continue its air assault on Iran, but will negotiate if Iran comes to the table. On Fox's Sunday Morning Futures, Israel's prime minister Benjamin Netanyahu said he sees this ending in a couple of ways.
9: When this regime is either toppled or it's sufficiently weakened that it knows it has to end its nuclear program and has to change its course. That's really what President Trump is trying to achieve.
8: Netanyahu said the end of the war can happen with or without a deal. A Fox News poll last week showed nearly half of voters feel a deal with Iran will not be made. Gernal Scott, Fox News.
6: And two people have been killed, five others wounded in a shooting Sunday night during a food festival at an events complex near the Space Needle in Seattle. Police investigating the shooting. They were urging people to avoid the area just northwest of downtown. The gunfire erupting around 6 p.m. at the Seattle Center during the Bite of Seattle Festival. 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
6: In the state of Maine, Troy Jackson's facing the first Republican attacks after he became the Democrat Senate candidate nominee to replace Graham Plattner. The GOP pointed to the so-called water bottle incident where the former state Senate president allegedly threw a water bottle during a heated meeting back in 2021. Fox's Alexis McAdams with more.
12: Democratic delegates tell me they stand by him.
13: Is that going to be a problem for Jackson?
14: I don't think so. I mean, maybe he'll lose a couple of votes because he's passionate. He is definitely passionate. I would say that.
12: Those delegates say that he is the best they have as of now. Now Jackson's looking, though, to turn his attention toward longtime Republican Senator Susan Collins. While Collins' campaign argues that Jackson's record and progressive positions just are out of step with Maine, Jackson's also working to unite Democrats here, asking supporters of Graham Plattner to join him after he had to drop out of the race.
6: President Trump taking his economic message back on the road today, Monday, in a key midterm battleground state.
15: President Trump visits General Motors' Milford Proving Ground near Detroit today, a massive vehicle testing facility. White House Press Secretary Caroline Levitt says the president's remarks will be focused on the economy. President Trump has argued his tariff policy is bringing back manufacturing jobs and investments, including from major automakers. But voters are so far unsold heading into the midterm elections, with a majority telling pollsters they disapprove of the president's handling of the economy. Early voting is underway in Michigan, and the state's primary election for Senate and governor's races is next Tuesday. At the White House, Jared Halpern, Fox News.
6: Genevieve has become the season's first majority Category 4 hurricane. I should say first major Category 4 hurricane with 140-mile-an-hour winds southwest of Mexico. Forecasters say it's likely to strengthen but stay offshore in the Pacific. Genevieve currently moving at around 15 miles an hour, heading further out to sea. I'm Ted Lindner. This is Fox News.
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16: First of all, and this isn't just Atlanta, I note that the nation's media is continuing to call these riots that are occurring on beaches and elsewhere, shopping malls, teen takeovers, when everybody with any observational power at all knows that it's blacks that are participating in these near riots. 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Black commentators on social media. They're the ones that are calling BS on the media for referring to them only as teen takeovers. Again, you want to solve the problem? Identify the problem. The problem isn't teens.
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0: Listen as Clay Travis and Buck Sexton recap another week of exposing hypocrisy and fight to protect our freedom. This is Clay Travis and Buck Sexton. 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
1: Welcome, everybody, to the Clay and Buck Radio Greatness Underway. Also podcasting and streaming on YouTube, I might add. A lot of things happening. Hey, everybody in YouTube world. And some of you have realized that we talk to you live on that stream. We jump in and out and say hello. So it's a great place to give commentary running in real time as we bring the news to you, like 11th straight night here of strikes. U.S. forces completed airstrikes, degrading Iranian military capabilities. We'll give you the updates on this. This is an ongoing story. There's not a huge amount of day-to-day change other than it's a bit of a it's a attrition situation. It is how long can they take punishment before they change their negotiating posture? And we shall see how that goes. Trump also approved a U.S.-Saudi civil nuclear deal, Clay, giving everyone a sense of how close and cozy ties are becoming between our government and the Saudi royal family. Discuss that. We've got a lot of things today that are in the mix. A bunch of things Trump said. More on the New Jersey voter errors. Remember, Clay, these are errors that never happen. And then after we're all shouted at that they never happen and we have proof, no, they happen. Then they say, okay, well, we promise this is the only time it has happened, to which a lot of us say, not so fast. So we shall have that discussion for sure. And then some great stuff from our friend Representative Brandon Gill. A lot of things to hit. But I think we should start, because we will have some fun with this one. We talked yesterday about Zohran Mamdani, who is the Democrat getting the most attention of anyone in America right now on the left, on the hard left in particular. Zohran Mamdani saying that he is investigating ways to arrest a foreign head of state for crimes under the ICC. And Clay and I looked at each other, and I don't even have a law degree. Clay does. And we're like, but he has no statutory authority to do anything even close to this. And I would argue if you do something close to this, he would be infringing upon federal authorities in ways that could get him criminally in trouble. But here is Mamdani last night giving a little speech about this. Cut five. Play it.
2: As I've said, I agree with the ICC. That Benjamin Netanyahu should be arrested and tried for his crimes, as I do for anyone else charged by the ICC. My administration has reviewed every avenue available under applicable law to determine whether New York City could execute the International Criminal Court's arrest warrant if Benjamin Netanyahu came here. It is clear that we do not have the independent legal authority to enforce this warrant. The federal government, however, does, and I call on them to join the ICC and execute this warrant. And I want to be equally clear. Benjamin Netanyahu is not welcome in New York City.
1: Clay, backing off, but saying some very nasty, and I might add, completely untrue things about Benjamin Netanyahu, the Prime Minister of Israel.
3: Okay, two things that I think are important here. First of all, any first-year law student in America could tell you that a mayor cannot arrest in the United States a foreign dignitary and hold him accountable for international criminal rights law. Okay? Mamdani said in the campaign, I'm going to do it. Right? He campaigned on arresting Benjamin Netanyahu. We told you that he didn't have the legal authority to do it. I suspect, Buck, that someone inside the Trump administration reached out to his team and said, hey, if you do this, you will actually be the one who is violating American law, and you will be arrested, and we will prosecute you to the full extent of the law. And then Mamdani has decided that he's going to back up. Second, and I think this is really important, there has been a calculated and I think highly successful campaign to try to turn Israel into the bad guy, particularly as it pertains to young people in this country. And they say, oh, Israel makes every decision in America. And they say, oh, Israel is dictating all of American politics. Look at what AIPAC spends, everything else. If Jewish voters in the United States and if Israel in general had real strong control over United States politics, do you think, Buck, that they might not allow someone who genuinely detests, I do believe this, Israel and, frankly, Jewish people and is anti-Semitic. I believe Mamdani and his wife have given us quite strong evidence that that's the case. Don't you think that given that New York City, as you well know, having grown up there, which has the largest per capita population of Jewish people in America, I think that's accurate. I think I'm correct in that. Don't you think they would at least have the political wherewithal to elect someone in the city where they have the largest population that didn't hate them? And yet Israel and the Jewish voters in the United States is so impotent in many ways when it comes to picking elected officials that they can't even get a New York City mayor who doesn't hate them. I will point out, Mamdani didn't go, Buck, to the Jewish Day Parade. You may know what it's officially called. They have all the different ethnic groups have parades. I think he went to 20 other different ethnic group parades, and he became the first New York City mayor not to go to the Jewish parade, the Israeli parade, whatever it is, the ethnic parade, since the 1960s, I believe. So this guy has told us what he is and what he believes, and I do think that a lot of young people out there in particular need to understand that they're being sold a bill of goods by people who support Mamdani and beyond, that Israel is somehow this great corrupting force of immense power in the United States. It's just not true.
1: But he's not really even leaning in here in the speech that he gave, which there's also a part of this. It's like, why is a mayor? Now, he did all of this for the attention, to be clear. He did the little video because he wants attention. His supporters love this. He threatened. We said it yesterday. So you can go back and rewind the tape. He wasn't going to arrest Netanyahu. But even making noises about it is so beyond the pale and would be so such an egregious abuse of, well, really, it's his lack of authority to do so as the mayor of a city in America that it was going to get attention. So it was supposed to be inflammatory. But I have to tell you, Clay, he's not just talking about Israeli influence. And when they say Israeli, they mean Jewish. Okay, they use these terms as synonyms. They're not worried about Arab-Israeli influence in America. They're talking about Jewish influence. But he started to say some things that were just grotesque. I mean, he's saying that that Israel is intentionally targeting children, that Israel is blowing up children, blowing up. He said something about neonatal hospitals, destroying intentionally neonatal hospitals. The record on this is very clear. First of all, Gaza and the Palestinians started this war. That's just a fact. They wanted a war. When you do what they did on October 7th, you are inviting a war. It is like on 9/11. No one is going to make a persuasive case. Oh, but your policies in the past we disagree with. You come in, you run planes into our buildings. We're coming after you. You do what they did on October 7th to the Israelis. They're going after them. Full stop. That's what any nation, any group of people would do. But Clay, the Palestinians wouldn't even give up. I mean, the Gazans wouldn't even give up the hostages that they took to stop the conflict. And they hide, like the psychotic cowards they are, military bunkers and weapons. And that's all a war crime. Putting your missiles and putting your rockets under a hospital so that you can keep firing them at civilian areas, that is itself a war crime. But Mamdani doesn't talk about that. Mamdani doesn't talk about who started the war. Mamdani doesn't talk about the fact that there are 1.7 million Gazans, and the claim is that 60,000 of them have died. Israel could have leveled the whole place and killed every single one of them. Why are 1.65 million, give or take, Gazans still alive if genocide was actually what they wanted? It's just all lies, man. I mean, this is what's, and it's not enough to just say he's an idiot and it's, because he's tapping into something that we all know is there, which is a rise, not just on the left, but also on the right, in some corners of the right, of lies about the state of Israel as a means of attacking Jews by proxy. That's what's really going on here.
3: Yeah, look, I just think it's so important because in the wake of Charlie Kirk's death, I believe there has been a very calculated and frankly intelligent, from a, media perspective, calculated decision to try to turn Israel into the bad guy. And I believe they went into a lot of young people, who were consuming Charlie Kirk's content, young men, and they were able to target them on the TikToks and the Instagrams of the world, and they have convinced them of the fact that Israel is actually the bad guy in this war. And a lot of these young kids have bought into it. And I would just point out that Mamdani is leaning into this in a big way. The entire Democrat Party is now fractured on the question of, do you support Israel or Hamas, Palestine, however you want to classify the other side? They just had a vote in the House of Representatives, and it split basically 100-100 in the Democrat Party. And I think Mamdani's argument that Israel is the bad guy is going to take over as the predominant opinion in the Democrat Party going forward. And I think, by the way, the political ramifications of this, leaving aside the moral, the political ramifications of this are, Buck, I don't think that Josh Shapiro, who is Jewish and a very successful Democrat governor of Pennsylvania, I don't think he's nominatable as a Jewish person. I don't think the governor of Illinois right now, J.B. Pritzker, is also Jewish. I don't think that he is capable of getting the nomination. I think there is such a profoundly anti-Jewish, anti-Semitic element of the Democrat Party that I think it may end up costing them John Fetterman, who is strongly committed to Israel here. And so I think it's important to recognize the realignment here. And Buck, I would say this, and we reached out to our friend Carol Markowitz to see if she could come on, because I think she's done a great job talking about this. I think a lot of Jewish voting Democrats, a lot of them may not be particularly religious in nature, but they are Jewish. I think a lot of them are having a, if they are paying attention, the Democrat Party that they grew up with no longer exists. And you can see this in the data in your hometown in New York City. The ratings for Fox News have skyrocketed among Jewish viewers because MSNBC and CNN have largely turned into anti-Jewish networks. And as a result, people are going and watching Fox News now. A lot of people, they're very popular in the Jewish delis in New York City now, which you wouldn't have anticipated in 2004 or 1994 when Fox News launched.
1: Well, you are never going to have a Democrat Party that will condemn non-white Democrats, so black and brown Democrats primarily, for attacking Jews as anti-Semitic. It's just not going to happen. They're going to be allowed to keep saying what they're saying in the Democrats. So if it bothers, it doesn't really bother Bernie Sanders because he's a communist first and Jewish second. You have to remember that. He figures we'll sort it out later. Let's just have a communist take over and then they'll be fine with my Jewishness, or that's a secondary issue for him. For a lot of other American Jews though, they see what's going on. They say, no, I'm not making that bargain. I'm not going to assume that the anti-Semitic brown and black Democrats like the Rashida Tlaibs, etc., will want to be friends and everything will be fine as long as we're trying to achieve communism together. So they're not sold on that, which is the smart position, I might add, historically and at present. But the Mamdani thing, man, this guy, he's tapping into something. Look, he's the new AOC is really what's gone on. AOC has actually moved a little bit more into the Democrat establishment column, because I think she's going to be in the conversation, yes, certainly for president. She is old enough. She's 36 or 37 now. So she could be at least a candidate, you know, by constitution. So now Mamdani is the guy, and this is why you have these radical left influencers and these other people hanging out with him. And for anybody who wants to ignore this stuff, remember, they don't care if they're that popular. They just want to find ways to achieve power. And once they have power, they'll enforce their will.

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1: Viral on TikTok and other things. If you happen to be glib and quick on your feet, very potent. It's a very potent.
2: Smile, man. Don't underrate the ability to smile while gutting people. I'm telling you, it doesn't translate as when you smile, when you say something. That's the one advice I think Trump could have. If Trump has a great sense of humor. If you could subtly alter Trump a little bit, if he leaned into humor a bit more, I think he would be an even more effective politician than he is now. If he smiled some more, because he looks so stern all the time, it works on social, man. And y'all are going to say, oh, why? Hey, cosmetics is a huge part of how you get elected. And Mamdani is good at it, even if his arguments are all wrong.
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11: Some cities are more in love with cats than others, and PetSmart Charities is out with their list.
12: The top three cat-loving cities are Lexington, Kentucky, taking the number one spot for its second consecutive year, followed by Mount Juliet, Tennessee, and Spokane, Washington.
11: That's PetSmart's Amy Gilbreth, who says they rank cat-loving cities by the number of cat and kitten adoptions, and humans that don't quit when it comes to taking care of cats.

0: We are talking about the pet parents that think that their cat needs a super fun cat tree and products that would fall into the category of over the top and pampering.
1: But there's so much more.
0: Those automated cat toys or those special toppers for meals, the kinds of things that mark you and your city as the kind of place that would do anything for cats.
1: And if you do adopt, don't think of yourself as a crazy cat person. You're really a dedicated feline enthusiast. Take pause. Jill Nato, Fox News.
2: Saving you money, I'm Hillary Barsky. The old adage, cash is king, no longer seems to ring true as phones take on more of the work of wallets and people rethink how much they still need to carry in cash. 4 in 10 Americans say none of their purchases in a typical week are paid for using cash, according to a survey from the Pew Research Center. Still, those who do carry cash, on average, it's about $67 as of 2021. And if you still like to carry cash, how much should you keep even for emergencies? The Wall Street Journal spoke to financial advisors, executives, and security experts for advice on the best approach. One advisor recommends $30 just to cover small transactions, while many add that paying in cash might help curb overspending, since the emotional impact of spending with bills is greater than paying with a phone or credit card. And if you want to forego cash altogether, financial advisors say you should leave home with no more than 2 or 3 credit cards. Saving you money, Hillary Barsky, Fox News.
3: Welcome back in. We will dive into some of this New Jersey revelations. In particular, Buck, this is the part that jumped out at me. We know that 400 illegal voters, that is people who were not citizens, voted in races that we know of. Shouldn't we immediately have all of those people deported? Shouldn't we be tracking them down? Theoretically, if they're registered to vote, we know exactly where they live. Assuming that they're registered to vote lawfully, you have to give a license in order to be registered somewhere. I want all these guys, I'm guessing most of them are guys, but gals too, perp walked immediately and taken on planes and taken out of the country.
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2: Saving you money, I'm Hillary Varsky. The old adage, cash is king, no longer seems to ring true as phones take on more of the work of wallets and people rethink how much they still need to carry in cash. 4 in 10 Americans say none of their purchases in a typical week are paid for using cash, according to a survey from the Pew Research Center. Still, those who do carry cash, on average, it's about $67 as of 2021. And if you still like to carry cash, how much should you keep even for emergencies? The Wall Street Journal spoke to financial advisors, executives, and security experts for advice on the best approach. One advisor recommends $30 just to cover small transactions, while many add that paying in cash might help curb overspending, since the emotional impact of spending with bills is greater than paying with a phone or credit card. And if you want to forego cash altogether, financial advisors say you should leave home with no more than 2 or 3 credit cards. 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
12: First of all, and this isn't just Atlanta, I note that the nation's media is continuing to call these riots that are occurring on beaches and elsewhere, shopping malls, teen takeovers, when everybody with any observational power at all knows that it's blacks that are participating in these near riots. You know who does recognize this? Black commentators on social media. They're the ones that are calling BS on the media for referring to them only as teen takeovers. Again, you want to solve the problem? Identify the problem. The problem isn't teens.
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13: To the left of Kennesaw on a map, if that helps.
14: To the left of Kennesaw, okay.
13: Would that be west of Kennesaw, you're trying to tell me?
15: This way I'm pointing. So.
14: Okay, this way that I'm pointing.
16: I guess east and west is very difficult for people these days. It's to the left of Kennesaw.
14: Have you ever...
16: You mean to the west?
14: Yeah. Have you ever looked at a map before? Aw, man. It's to the left of Kennesaw.
16: Can't tell you how many times I've said that to my wife. Just go south on 400, yeah. Exit, and head east. And she's like, what do you mean?
15: Exactly. Tell them to turn right next time.
14: That's right. And right then she'll east. Know exactly.
16: No, that would not be to the right when you're heading south.
14: No. Fine, just let it go. I won't embarrass him anymore, man. It's not time to pile on the child. You know? Sorry, man. You'll get it. You'll get it. You'll get it. It's fine. Go home, tell your daddy.
16: I turned right like you said. No. No, you didn't.
14: But, go home, tell your daddy you don't know how to read that. And then tell me how to change a tire. And he's going to feel like the biggest disappointment ever.
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1: Welcome back in here to Clay and Buck. So, there's something that keeps happening year in and year out when it comes to voter fraud, discussions, debates, policy decisions. Republicans say our role, and Trump is saying this a lot, our voter rolls are a mess. There's a lot of ways that the system has either flaws or is open to frauds, and we should do something about it. And the standard line you get from Democrats, and this has been going on for as long as I've been talking about this stuff, so, and even longer than that, the standard line from Democrats, Clay, is always, that doesn't happen. That's, why are you saying this? That's just racist. Racist? Well, voter ID is racist? Having only citizens on the voter rolls is racist? Well, it's like when they call you a fascist. It's just bad. I don't like you. It has nothing to do with the actual conduct or the argument or anything else. It's just, it's their attack phrase of choice. But then this problem always happens, Clay. They'll say no one cheats in elections, and then somebody will get indicted for cheating in an election, right? Somebody will actually get in hot water for breaking the laws in some congressional race or something else. Okay, fine. It happens. It doesn't happen that often. This is the wash, rinse, repeat of voter fraud discussions without even getting into 2020 talk necessarily. Just, this is just the reality of it all the time. So Trump gave this speech about, the problems with our election integrity. And sure enough, there was a lot of hemming and hawing about how all this is, you know, well, he's just making up these numbers and everything else. Okay. But then just one state comes forward and says, we've got a problem. We actually have thousands of people who are not American citizens who are, in fact, registered to vote in U.S. federal elections, which is a problem. And you even have over at CNN, he's still there. Jake Tapper, still doing his thing. Cut seven. Listen to Mr. Fake Tapper.
2: Mikey, Sherrill, the governor of New Jersey, yes, made this announcement today, a surprising announcement. Nearly 400 non-citizens voted in New Jersey elections as a result of what she calls a serious software error. Governor Sherrill posted this quote, as the Trump administration tries to weaponize elections for political gain, I am ensuring we protect our elections. She goes on to say the difference is simple. When we find a problem, we don't hide it, deny it, or bend conspiracies. We investigate it, we fix it, and we tell the public. I have to say, though, for Democrats, I'm not saying that the Save America, the Save Act is going to pass, but this is not good for Democrats' argument that there's no such thing as undocumented immigrants voting.
1: Yeah, there's no, because that is their, the claim is it doesn't happen, period, full stop. They don't vote in elections. And also there's not widespread non-citizen registration, which would obviously make voting a whole lot easier. Well, the registration thing is clearly a problem. That took them a couple of days to have to admit.
3: President Trump said last week that we know 278,000 people who are not eligible are on voter rolls just based on reviewing four states. New Jersey now comes out. I'm guessing, Buck, that somebody had this information and was going to write about it. That's the only reason why I can think why Mikey Sherrill would come out. I was reading the review or the write-up about this in the New York Times this morning. I read it so you don't have to. And what did they say, going to your point, Buck? They said, yes, 6,600 people were illegally registered and also 400 illegal voters cast ballots, but that's a tiny percentage overall. And this doesn't matter in the grand scheme of elections. Buck, Arizona had their primary last night. The current Secretary of State in Arizona, I believe, won her race by 250-ish votes. 400 illegal voters could have swung that election in Arizona. And do you think there might be 400 illegal voters in Arizona? I do. And it reminds me a lot of what we hear all the time. It actually reminds me a lot of the trans argument. I'm going to get into that a little bit on the women in sports because Sophie Cunningham has spoken out about that. But, Buck, what it reminds me of is they always say, well, it's not that big of a deal. Okay, why don't we solve it? You and me, like if my son, like think about this in your own, I have three boys. If one of them gets a D, thankfully to my knowledge, I don't think it's happened, but if one of them gets a D in a class and they otherwise get A and B's, how well would you take your son or your grandson saying, well, mom, dad, grandma, grandpa, yeah, I got a D, but really it's a small thing relative to all my other grades. It's not, that argument doesn't fly very well with you as a parent. Well, I did pretty well everywhere else. Yeah, but you got a D. We're going to fix this. 400 illegal voters. I mean, Mark Wayne Mullen, Marco Rubio, I think they should immediately track down all 400 of these voters. I think they should perp walk them. I think they should put them on an airplane and they should immediately deport them. Now, probably have to go through the full deportation process. But to draw attention to the fact, 400 is a big number.
1: Yeah.
3: Like if you watch 400 people walk by, that's not a small number of people. And it's just a canary in a coal mine. There's way more of them.
1: So, but now we're going to get into, and I can't remember if you, Clay and I have a lot of conversations off the air and then there's the on the air. So remember when I started talking to you about how a lot of the people who are non-citizens who are registered speak almost no English, which is its own problem, by the way. They're at the DMV. There are clerical errors that happen. They're going to claim that if the box was checked, they didn't check the box, or there was a, you know, this is, you get into I know no one wants to hear this right now, but this is the truth. You're going to get into the innards of the bureaucracy, and that's going to be the fallback for why these people are, you know, why this is a problem and all the rest of it. And so I don't know that you're not going to get perp walks here, Clay, because they're not going to be considered a immediate, like, top of the deportation list. Like, we're still trying to get rapists and murderers deported out of the country. That's still happening right now that we know of. There are people that are really, really bad hombres.
3: Let me stop you there for a minute. I agree with that. But even if a judge says you can't do this, shining a bright light on the fact that people are legally voting and judges are protecting them from being deported politically, I think would be helpful.
1: But you are skipping a step with the illegally voting versus illegally registering. These are illegally registering. We're talking about the whatever, how many thousands?
3: 6,600. But I'm going straight to the 400. If you voted, you should know you're not a citizen. I think this is where I say it should be a strict liability offense. If you vote and you're not a citizen, you should immediately be found guilty because it's obvious if you did it. Now, Buck, here's the other thing. Do we find out, because I think this is what actually is going on, do we find out that these 400 voters may have had no idea they voted and somebody got their name and got a ballot in their name and this was part of a vote harvesting process where you're getting hundreds of ballots sent to one apartment building or one public housing unit, and one person is filling them out. This could be just the tip of the iceberg. I want to know how these votes were cast. Were they in person? I bet they weren't. Did they request a ballot? Is there evidence of how did these 400 illegals actually vote? Should be an incredibly important investigation because 400 is not an insubstantial number, but I bet you unpeel that onion. I bet you're going to start to find out there are a lot more of these illegal votes connected to those 400.
1: And to the point you made about how we're supposed to just think that this is fine or that it's not important enough to focus on. This is another thing that Democrats do.
3: Oh yeah.
1: It's not happening. Phase one. Phase two. Why do you care so much? You see this with the trans stuff all the time. It's not happening.
3: That's what I see all the time.
1: Yeah. It's not happening. Oh, it is happening. Why do you care so much? This is the next thing, the most dishonest, sort of most disingenuous debate tactics imaginable. But when you have a crappy position, you got to figure out something to distract people. Here is, Scott Jennings on CNN having this argument with Abby Phillips on her show about voter fraud. And this issue of the scale of it comes up. This is cut 10, guys. Play it, please.
4: What's your definition of widespread, by the way? Is it 1%? Is it 2%?
5: I don't know. More than 100? I think it's a big problem. What's yours?
6: What's your tolerance for this?
4: Hold on. This is not about tolerance. This is about, is it widespread or is it something that is relatively rare?
6: You're pounding him over the word widespread. I just would ask you,
4: Scott,
6: what is your tolerance for any fraud at all?
4: Is it widespread?
6: Absolutely. over 6,000
4: people.
6: What
4: is your bar for widespread?
6: And she said, and my bar is I want no tolerance. Okay. I have zero tolerance.
4: So what is your tolerance for American citizens?
6: By the way, this isn't the only place this is happening.
4: What is your tolerance for American citizens whose valid voter registrations are invalidated by incorrect databases? What's your tolerance for that?
6: I don't have tolerance for any mistakes in the electoral system.
1: So here they're arguing about how much this is happening. Interesting. Democrats say, oh, but somebody could have their vote canceled out because they're not registered. By the way, there's also a lot of places where you can do like same day attestation if you show up. But there's actual safeguards against that, which don't ever get brought up, meaning that if you are a citizen and for some reason there's an issue, you are allowed to show up. And I think you sign some. It depends where you are. But here, why can't we all just be on the same page then? Let's just clean this up all across the board.
3: I actually think for Scott Jennings, who does a really good job having to fight back against, you did this before at CNN, like you're the, what's the line again? The guy who comes in and is supposed to take the fall.
1: Clay Pigeon. You're Clay Pigeon. You're supposed to just get like a little orange circle near, blown away.
3: Here's my answer on that question. What is widespread? Is murder widespread? Not really. When you consider there's 350 million Americans and there's somewhere, I believe the number is around 20,000 murders a year, your odds of being murdered is very rare. What's your tolerance for murder?
1: Are ICE-involved shootings widespread? There have been two of them. There's 360 million people in the country.
3: Or back in the day when they were actually, before everybody had body cameras, and we now see that virtually every police shooting is 100% justified. Were police shootings of black individuals widespread? Like, the media constantly focuses on things that are very rare. I mean, I would say they had a person at the reflecting pool, CNN did. Remember this? Like, live reporting from the reflecting pool about the algae issue. Again, the power of the media is to decide what they want to talk about because it crystallizes oftentimes the narrative and turns conversations. So, any illegal voter that is casting an illegal ballot is a really big deal. And I would say, again, this is why I think the perp walk would make sense. 400 people all walking by in a line. There's a lot of people that are illegally voting. And again, I think it's a pinprick of what's actually taking place. And I want to know what kind of ballots these 400 cast. What ballots did they cast? I bet a lot of these were mail. I bet that what you're going to find out, one reason why so many of these voter registration drives going through the DMV is because then Democrats get access to home addresses and they can send ballots. And how do we ever know who actually fills out a mail ballot? You don't. I guarantee you there are people out there filling out hundreds of these ballots. Buck, do you remember in 2020? When Joe Biden got 81 million votes in the safest and most secure election in the history of the world, according to the media. Do you remember how many of those ballots only had a president pick? Huge numbers of them. Huge numbers of them. Why would you go through the trouble of requesting a ballot and only fill out the president? Nothing else on the whole ballot. Well, you might do that if you were trying to fill out as many of them as you possibly could. As rapidly as you possibly could, because otherwise filling out the whole ballot would take a bunch of time, several minutes if you go through and you have to scroll through all of them and everything else. Again, I just think this is the tip of the iceberg. I love that we have these 400 that we've now caught. I want to know more about their ballots. Who did they vote for? How did they get registered? We know through DMV. How did they get their ballots? How did they cast their ballots? This is, I think, something that is very, very significant to Chase.
0: Looking for normal in a crazy world? Clay and Buck have your back.
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3: The headlines move on, but the heartache and terror do not in different parts of Israel. Iran and its terrorist proxies continue to plan their next attacks on Israel, but Israel's IDF is not only defending their people, but they're also standing on the front lines against terror that threatens their entire region.
1: Even the news crews leave, the International Fellowship of Christians and Jews remain. 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Thankfully, she was not injured, but she remains displaced. 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
11: Saving you money, I'm Hillary Barsky. The old adage, cash is king, no longer seems to ring true as phones take on more of the work of wallets and people rethink how much they still need to carry in cash. 4 in 10 Americans say none of their purchases in a typical week are paid for using cash, according to a survey from the Pew Research Center. Still, those who do carry cash, on average, it's about $67 as of 2021. And if you still like to carry cash, how much should you keep even for emergencies? The Wall Street Journal spoke to financial advisors, executives, and security experts for advice on the best approach. One advisor recommends $30 just to cover small transactions, while many add that paying in cash might help curb overspending, since the emotional impact of spending with bills is greater than paying with a phone or credit card. And if you want to forego cash altogether, financial advisors say you should leave home with no more than 2 or 3 credit cards. Saving you money, Hillary Barsky, Fox News.
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13: The Democratic Socialists of America launching its new platform filled with far-left proposals. It's called Workers Deserve More. Abdul Al-Sayed is a Democratic candidate for Senate in Michigan.
14: It means finally taxing billionaires their wealth so we have the money that we need to invest in the things that we need and deserve in this country.
13: Francesca Hong, a self-identified Democratic Socialist running for governor of Wisconsin, says Republicans are likely to attack with political labels.
15: Whoever the Democratic nominee is, they're going to call Democratic candidates socialists, communists, whatever they need to distract us from the fact that our movement is building working class people power.
13: Democratic socialists have gotten a great deal of attention after the election of Zohran Mamdani to be New York City mayor. Grace Mauser, co-chair of the New York City Democratic Socialist Group, says it's time for mainstream Democrats to welcome them. Mike Emanuel, Fox News.
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0: Welcome back in, Clay and Buck. Let's have some fun with this going forward. New Hampshire poll just came out, Buck. And it's not going to be a surprise. Vance and Rubio are at the top of the New Hampshire polls, as you would expect on the Republican side. Not a lot of drama there. There's a new leader, according to this poll in New Hampshire, Buck. AOC is now up top of the line in New Hampshire. Let me hit you with some of this data. I know it's a little bit early, but I'm telling y'all, as soon as we get to January of 27, everybody's, the midterm is going to happen and people are going to be like, oh, whatever, you know, turn the page. They're going to impeach Trump. They're going to do whatever they're going to do. Nobody's going to care. And it's going to immediately turn to Iowa, New Hampshire. Remember, big story. Democrats still have to pick what is going to be the first state for them. Last cycle, it was South Carolina. New Hampshire, AOC 1, Mayor Pete 2, Mark Kelly, Arizona Senator. Could he be the bland white guy that is attractive to Democrats, the Trojan horse, as it were, Buck, that they use like they did Biden?
1: Yeah, Biden without the dementia and the military cred, so that's good.
0: Gavin Newsom collapsing. I really think as people spend time with Gavin Newsom, they like him less.
1: He's just waiting for his moment, Clay, all right? He's out there getting sun on his face, wind in his hair in Malibu. Gavin's going to make a comeback.
0: Bernie, who probably wouldn't run and you would think would endorse AOC. I mean, Bernie's 84, 85, whatever the heck he is now. And then Kamala. So Kamala's not going to do well with white voters. She never has. Where is the first primary going to be? If it's South Carolina again, Kamala wins in a landslide, that primary.
1: I think this is going to be the most interesting Democrat primary we have seen since Barack Obama became Hillary Clinton's worst nightmare. I really do believe that. I think it's going to be really fun to watch and analyze and talk about. So I'm looking forward to that. Because we have an embarrassment of riches on the right. Too many good people that could step in. You know, that's a whole other thing. On the left, it's going to be like a giant melee of clowns.
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5: To the left of Kennesaw on a map, if that helps. To the left of Kennesaw, okay. Would that be west of Kennesaw you're trying to tell me?
6: This way I'm thinking.
5: Okay,
6: so.
5: This way that I'm
7: going. I guess east and west is very difficult for people these days. It's to the left of Kennesaw.
5: Have you ever...
7: You mean to the west?
5: Yeah. Have you ever looked at a map before? Aw, man. It's to the left of Kennesaw.
7: can't tell you how many times I've said that to my wife. Just go south on 400, yeah, exit, and head east. And she's like, what is what do you mean?
5: Exactly. Tell her to turn right next time.
6: That's right.
5: And right, she'll know exactly.
7: No, that would not be to the right when you're heading south.
5: Yeah. Fine, just let go. I won't embarrass him anymore, man. It's not time to file on the child. You know? Sorry, man. You'll get it. You'll get it. You'll get it. It's fine. Go home, tell your daddy.
7: I turned right like you said.
1: No, you didn't.
5: But, yeah, go home and tell your daddy you don't know how to read that. And then tell me how to change a tire. And he's going to feel like the biggest disappointment ever.
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8: Mass shooting in Seattle. I'm Sue Guzman, Fox News. And the shooting at a Seattle food festival leaving two people dead and four wounded, including a child. This happened at the Bite of Seattle Festival at the Seattle Center around 6 p.m. The shooting sending people scrambling for safety. Seattle Mayor Katie Wilson issuing a statement saying now that one person is in custody. No word on identity. The monorail has been shut down for the night. U.S. and Iran pausing strikes on one another after nearly 2 weeks of attacks. U.S. Ambassador to the U.N. Mike Walls telling Fox the president is giving talks some space. More from Fox's Rich Edson.
9: The U.S. Ambassador to the United Nations says President Trump wants to give peace talks with Tehran some space. Iran claims it will also halt attacks as long as the United States does the same. President Trump has been considering launching a new, quote, massive strike if Tehran does not make a deal. New reporting suggests the U.S. military officials are cautioning against further escalation. The New York Times cites key concerns, including depleting interceptor stockpiles, a wider war, and economic impact. Meantime, Omani officials have been meeting with their Iranian counterparts this weekend on reopening the Strait of Hormuz.
8: In Germany, the suspect in the deadly Berlin Pride attack that left one person dead and 29 injured was shot and killed by police during a confrontation on Sunday in the suburb of the city.
10: Officials say the man rushed officers with a sharp object before being shot. 21-year-old Abdul Balaud is accused of driving a van into the Pride Parade crowd before allegedly stabbing others with a machete. Authorities believe it was an Islamic extremist terror attack. One person was killed, 29 others were hurt.
8: A raging wildfire in southwest France forcing the evacuation of 55,000 more people overnight, more than 220,000 in all. 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
8: President Trump is set to take his economic message back on the road Monday in a key midterm battleground state. We have a preview from Fox's Jared Halpern.
13: President Trump visits General Motors Milford Proving Ground near Detroit today, a massive vehicle testing facility. White House Press Secretary Caroline Levitt says the president's remarks will be focused on the economy. President Trump has argued his tariff policy is bringing back manufacturing jobs and investments, including from major automakers. But voters are so far unsold heading into the midterm elections, with a majority telling pollsters they disapprove of the president's handling of the economy. Early voting is underway in Michigan, and the state's primary election for Senate and governor's races is next Tuesday. At the White House, Jared Halpern, Fox News.
8: Democrats in Maine have selected a new nominee to run for the U.S. Senate. Fox's Alexis McAdams has more from Bangor.
14: 100 days until the midterm election, and Maine's Democratic Party leadership picking a new candidate. One time, state Senate President incumbent Troy Jackson will challenge longtime incumbent Republican Senator Susan Collins. This after Graham Platner went from Democratic rising star to out of the race. Platner had already won the Democratic primary. Now his replacement picked by party delegates, not voters. Some Mainers tell us the process reminds them of the Democrats' 2024 switch from President Biden to Kamala Harris.
8: Senator Collins calls Jackson too radical for Maine, while he criticized her for giving tax cuts to the rich and not protecting health care. This race could determine which party winds up controlling the Senate. And Genevieve becoming the season's first major Category 4 hurricane with 140-mile-an-hour winds southwest of Mexico. Forecasters say it's likely to strengthen but stay offshore in the Pacific. Genevieve currently moving about 15 miles an hour, headed further out to sea. And Hurricane Fausto still churning toward Hawaii, but that is expected to weaken. I'm Sue Guzman. This is Fox News.
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6: First of all, and this isn't just Atlanta, I note that the nation's media is continuing to call these riots that are occurring on beaches and elsewhere, shopping malls, teen takeovers, when everybody with any observational power at all knows that it's blacks that are participating in these near riots. You know who does recognize this? Black commentators on social media. They're the ones that are calling BS on the media for referring to them only as teen takeovers. Again, you want to solve the problem? Identify the problem. The problem isn't teens.
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0: Listen as Clay Travis and Buck Sexton recap another week of exposing hypocrisy and fight to protect our freedom. This is Clay Travis and Buck Sexton. Sound off.
1: Clay and Buck, by the way, primary yesterday in Arizona. I think I said off the top, but congrats to the Republican nominee, Andy Biggs, and also to former NFL kicker who has been on this program a few times, Jay Feely, for winning those nominations. I'm sure we will talk to those guys soon. The nominee in the Georgia Senate race, Mike Collins, going to join us at the bottom of this hour and in the third hour of the program, Tennessee Congressman Andy Ogles. As voting has begun in the Tennessee primary race, I said I was going to go yesterday. I'm going to try to go today. I promise I'm going to get my early ballot in soon. We were talking about the New Hampshire primary poll that is out and its overall impact. We were also talking about the 400 illegal voters that are out there that we know of for certain in New Jersey who cast ballots illegally after at least 6,600 illegals were registered to vote. Sophia is a Vanderbilt rising junior, I believe. She has been interning some with the program here, and she is monitoring the comments on our YouTube page, which I encourage all of you to go subscribe to and check out. You can watch all 3 hours of the YouTube version of this show on video now, live at Clay and Buck. If you go click the live tab when you sign up for Clay and Buck, we want as many of you to be able to experience this, and we are waving at you right now, saying hello, and we appreciate you watching us. One of you in the comments, which was very funny, said, at my grandmother's funeral about 5 years ago, my uncle joked the only thing she was afraid of in death is that it would be the first time she had ever voted Democrat. That is very funny. As funeral eulogy humor goes, that is very well
2: said. That's not even a dad joke. That's a granddad joke.
1: Granddad joke. Good comment there from Etruscan Roar.
2: Can I tell for our commenters also? I told my friends yesterday when I was playing paddle, which I've now become a pretty avid paddle player.
1: Is it paddle or padel, or is there a difference between
2: this? There's a feud underway about this.
1: Okay.
2: If you're one of the cool kids, apparently you call it paddle, but padel is catching on in some places here to separate it from paddle tennis, which is a different thing. So it's a little confusing. So it's a little bit of football, soccer, you know, tomato, tomato.
1: Is this
2: tomato.
1: A little bit like kite surfing? Is this like you and John Kerry kite surfing? Is this a super elite? How would you define? Because I don't know anybody. I don't think who has played.
2: I'm sounding about as American and masculine as a guy wearing a pink neoprene suit. I'm not gonna lie. Paddle's pretty fancy pants kind of stuff these days. But, it's catching on. But I was playing yesterday and I told some of them, cause I kept having to, I actually have to wear a hat cause my hair keeps coming down in my eyes. And I said, well, one of our commenters said that I look like his great aunt Barbara. And they all started laughing and they're like, yeah, you do. It's time for a haircut. So I'll have you know, tomorrow I will be a shorn sheep. It will
1: you'll
2: all be gone.
1: Hip,
2: you will miss
1: you'll
2: it.
1: Have your hip Miami haircut where you'll look
2: yeah.
1: like, that was my, 15-year-old saw the haircut and he was like, oh, that's Buck
2: yeah.
1: got an awesome haircut.
2: I go into these Cuban guys. I have no, we don't really talk much, which I love, by the way. I love just going in there and like the professionals do what they do and it's great. They give me a little cup of espresso that is rocket fuel, I will tell you. And then there's usually like Buena Vista Social Club playing in the background. And, yeah, they're talking in Spanish. They're probably saying this guy's head is huge. Why does he let it get to Aunt Barbara level hair? But it looks good at the end.
1: It reminds me, I think we were out to dinner with our Good Ranchers crew. In New York City, and I believe it was Ben, who is the Good Ranchers founder, after like, first of all, the dinner went like 9 hours. I don't know how that happened, but it was like a never-ending dinner. And after about the third hour of the dinner, he leaned over to me and he said, how old is Buck? Because he could be anywhere between 25 and 55. And I have no earthly idea. which I thought was really, really, I think it was Ben. I'm going to give Ben from Good Ranchers credit for that line. But I thought it was very funny. We had, you know, at that point we were a couple of drinks in and he was like, I was sitting next to him and you were a couple seats away, I think. And I just, I remember laughing. I think, but yes, that was,
2: at some point as a guy, you go from like, wanting to look a little older because the gravitas to being, I think, happy that your youthful visage is continuing on. I don't know if it's 40 or 50 or 60, but at some point, people telling you you look young stops being a hindrance and starts feeling like an asset.
1: Oh, yeah. I mean, you early on, you want to be the guy with the ID who can get the beer. Right? You want to be the guy who's not going to be questioned. I remember when we moved into our freshman dorm, there was one guy there and everybody thought he was a dad, like one of the dads moving in. He was 18. But everybody was like, oh, that guy, there's no way that guy's 18. I mean, he looks like he's 43. Like everybody thought he was a dad. And so he was like, everybody's like, oh man, he's going to be able to go buy beer, get anything he wants. That guy probably is like 96 now. It's probably not aged well. Somebody might say the same about me. All right, Buck, I wanted to give a positive story and then we're going to take some of these calls. We got some interesting callers reacting to the story coming out of New Jersey. Yesterday evening as I was, getting ready to watch Disclosure Day, which is now available on streaming, you know, the Spielberg Alien movie. Have you seen this?
2: I have a review of a family member who saw it, which I will hold back until you tell me what you thought, Mr. Clay.
1: I mean, look, it was, I will say, I like the fact that I'm going to sound like you now. I like the fact that some of these movies come out so quickly that I can watch them at home for $19. And I don't know, Disclosure Day has only been out, I think, for a couple of months. So it didn't take very long to go from theater to me being able to buy it from home. I would give it I thought it was very interesting. I thought it was a bit too long. It was about 2.5 hours. And I thought that it was not as good as it could have been. I would probably give it a 6.5 to a 7. Like I didn't feel bad about watching it. So I'm glad I watched it, but I wouldn't watch it again.
2: So Clay, when it comes to movie reviews, is the opposite of grade inflation. I'm just letting you all know this. So if he gives it a 6.5, back in Realityville, it's like a 3. Okay? Which means this movie is total trash. He's very nice, Clay Travis, about the movie.
1: I enjoyed it. It's 2.5 hours. I wouldn't have chosen to not have watched it. So I would give it a 6.5 or a 7.
2: A movie that you, unless you tell me a movie is like a 9 or better, there's zero chance that I would like it. And I will tell you, my brother Mason, whom you know very well and is one of our co-founders of Crockett Coffee, he lasted 1 hour in the theaters and couldn't get through.
1: Oh, he left in the middle of the movie.
2: He bailed mid-movie. He thought it was so bad, that's pretty bold. I've only done that a few times.
1: Yeah, I never leave early. I thought, it was 2.5 hours. You could have cut 30 minutes out of it and you could have tightened it up and a lot of things didn't add up correctly. But I didn't think it was awful. So this is what I was reading last night, right before I watched Disclosure Day. ESPN.com did a huge profile of Sophie Cunningham. Now, some of you are going to know Sophie Cunningham. She's an attractive blonde basketball teammate of, Caitlin Clark. And she really got famous when she just wrecked one of, the women who had been fouling Caitlin Clark aggressively on a breakaway layup, and it turned into kind of a brawl. She's since gone famous for the point thing, which is actually very funny. I'm sure many of you have seen the meme of her pointing at another player.
2: It helps that she's very conventionally attractive. That helps in her whole brand situation.
1: Here is the profile. I actually encourage you to read it at ESPN.com. It's pretty well done, as these things go. Here's the paragraph I was reading. You say she's a MAGA Barbie, as some corners of the internet have taken to call her. Projection, she says, she'll weigh in, and this is where it's significant. She weighed in on how to protect women's sports because she's in that world and feels qualified to speak to that world. Bravery is rare in sports, right? Where you actually are willing to say something that might be perceived as somewhat controversial. So I want to give credit to Sophie Cunningham for this. I got a lot of negative feedback about meeting trans. I'm like, I never once said that. I think I'm here to extend love. But I also think with that love is truth, being honest. And I want to protect young girls in a locker room or young girls in sport who shouldn't have to go against biological men. This counts as bravery, Buck, because I believe Sophie Cunningham is the first current female pro athlete to come out and say, hey, men, I can't believe this is considered controversial, but men shouldn't be able to compete against women and men shouldn't be in women's locker rooms. I do think this is significant. For one, congratulations, Sophie Cunningham, for being brave enough to say it. I think you should all out there listening to us right now, if you've got little girls, go buy a Sophie Cunningham shirt, go buy a Sophie Cunningham jersey. I think when people speak truth and they're going to get attacked, and she's already getting attacked by the crazy trans people out there, I think we out there as sane members of the community have an obligation, I would argue, to support her. So I'll say that. But culturally, Buck, I think this is significant. Yesterday, ESPN fired this guy, Ryan Clark, who's probably the biggest race-baiting clown that they have paid millions of dollars to for years. Far left-winger, regularly has attacked Trump, attacked Charlie Kirk on the air. Like, pretty nasty guy. Without a lot of depth to his political analysis, no surprise there. But they fired him yesterday, or Monday, leaked the news to OutKick, by the way, to some of our writers there, which I thought was significant. But then the next day, Buck, they published this not awful profile of Sophie Cunningham and include the fact that she's opposed to women's sports, to men being able to play in women's sports. I think that's a significant cultural shift. I think ESPN has been so woke for so long that you're starting to see some of these green shoots of sanity emerging. I don't think they would have run this article 2 years ago. And if they ran it, I think they would have cut out that quote. So I think this is a big deal. And I hate to even have to say it's a big deal for a female pro sport athlete to be speaking common sense, but I think most of them agree with her. And we've heard a lot about Megan Rapinoe saying, oh, men should be able to play women's sports. There's been a lot of people speaking out on the flip side. I think this is a big win. And I think Sophie Cunningham is going to become even more of a cultural force. And I think that's good if you believe something that's pretty basic. Women's sports should be played by women.
3: And I think Clay doesn't hate the fact that she's like a leggy blonde who, you know, just saying.
1: Look, I will say this.
3: Clay calls balls and strikes, and he doesn't hate that she's not ugly. I'm here observing, just like the rest of you.
1: The AOC may get elected president, sadly, maybe a Democrat nominee, and has a political career largely, I think, because she's an attractive politician. JFK back in the day did too. I think the fact that Sophie Cunningham is an attractive blonde certainly increases her appeal, but the fact that she's sane and normal, I think, is going to take it to a totally different level. And Buck, look, I think a big part of this is people want to have role models in athletics for their daughters. And there's a lot of dads out there listening to us right now and a lot of granddads out there listening to us right now, moms and grandmas too, that are taking their little girls at 5 years old up early in the morning to go swim or to go play soccer or to go play softball or whatever the sport they're pursuing is. It's a lot of effort. My son, my 15-year-old, is playing football right now. He has to be at the school every morning for practice at 6 a.m. right now. My wife is getting up super early to get him there. If he's competing against people who are cheating, then I think that is a significant deal. If I had a daughter and there was some boy showing up dominating in the sport, I'm going to be honest with you, I would lose my mind. The fact that this has been allowed to happen anywhere is bonkers to me.
3: Totally agree on that.
1: And they want a role model, and now they got one. And I think what you'll see is when you are brave enough to speak truth, other people follow once you have taken the slings and arrows of condemnation for being willing to say it. So good for her.
0: Looking for normal in a crazy world? Clay and Buck have your back.
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5: The Democratic Socialists of America launching its new platform filled with far-left proposals. It's called Workers Deserve More. Abdul El-Sayed is a Democratic candidate for Senate in Michigan.
6: It means finally taxing billionaires their wealth so we have the money that we need to invest in the things that we need and deserve in this country.
5: Francesca Hong, a self-identified Democratic Socialist running for governor of Wisconsin, says Republicans are likely to attack with political labels.
7: Whoever the Democratic nominee is, they're going to call Democratic candidates socialists, communists, whatever they need to distract us from the fact that our movement is building working class people power.
5: Democratic socialists have gotten a great deal of attention after the election of Zohran Mamdani to be New York City mayor. Grace Mauser, co-chair of the New York City Democratic Socialist Group, says it's time for mainstream Democrats to welcome them. Mike Emanuel, Fox News.
8: Saving you money, I'm Hillary Barsky. The old adage, cash is king, no longer seems to ring true as phones take on more of the work of wallets and people rethink how much they still need to carry in cash. 4 in 10 Americans say none of their purchases in a typical week are paid for using cash, according to a survey from the Pew Research Center. Still, those who do carry cash, on average, it's about $67 as of 2021. And if you still like to carry cash, how much should you keep even for emergencies? The Wall Street Journal spoke to financial advisors, executives, and security experts for advice on the best approach. One advisor recommends $30 just to cover small transactions, while many add that paying in cash might help curb overspending, since the emotional impact of spending with bills is greater than paying with a phone or credit card. And if you want to forego cash altogether, financial advisors say you should leave home with no more than 2 or 3 credit cards. Saving you money, Hillary Barsky, Fox News.

0: Welcome back in here to Clay and Buck. Brad in Texas wants to chat with us. Brad, you got an interesting background, buddy. Tell us what's going on here.
1: Hey, guys, thanks for having me on. Yeah, I and I'll be really quick here. Became Secretary of State in 2005. The first legislation I had introduced, passed, and signed was to require the use of paper ballots in Montana. That became really important in the election cycle of 2006. We had a tied House of Representatives, 50-50. The governor was a Democrat.

0: And under Montana law, that meant control of the House went to the Democrats. So we had a tied House race in 2006. We took those paper ballots down to that district, sat around the table and put each ballot in each stack until we were done. Three votes shifted to the Republican candidate, which shifted the control of the House of Representatives in Montana. So the point there is, obviously, voter fraud does not need to be rampant in order to have a huge impact. And then just real quickly, one other observation, and that is this, guys. Maintaining election integrity is absolutely critical, but what is even more important is for us to maintain the confidence that the American people have in the outcome of the process.
1: Amen. Thank you for the call, Buck. This is why one of the characteristics for conflict, when it comes to warriors, when it comes to politics and everything else, it's not just impropriety. It's the appearance of impropriety. That's the legal standard. Why? Because if it starts to look like something is not on the up and up, the mere fact that people start to distrust it is a significant factor as well. This is why we've been hammering California's, I think, probably still counting votes from that primary. I don't think anybody could argue that the longer elections drag on and the more illegals we find who are casting ballots, again, 400 illegal voters that we know of in New Jersey, the less anyone can trust the outcome of any of these races.
2: This is why the Democrats usually end up just slinging insults on this stuff, because their argument is not sound.
1: Amen.
3: Common sense never sounded so good. 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
1: The headlines move on, but the heartache and terror do not in different parts of Israel. Iran and its terrorist proxies continue to plan their next attacks on Israel, but Israel's IDF is not only defending their people, but they're also standing on the front lines against terror that threatens their entire region.
2: Even when the news crews leave, the International Fellowship of Christians and Jews remain. Every day they are on the ground providing life-saving aid. Near Israel's border with Lebanon, a Hezbollah drone recently struck the home of Yelena, an 84-year-old Jewish woman living in Israel. Widowed earlier this year and living alone, she was trapped inside by the blast. Thankfully, she was not injured, but she remains displaced. Like you and me, she doesn't want to leave and abandon her home.
1: Join the International Fellowship of Christians and Jews, the IFCJ, in praying for the peace of Jerusalem and for the soldiers, families, and civilians carrying the burden of this fight right now. Visit PrayIFCJ.org. That's PrayIFCJ.
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6: Take a pause.
7: Some cities are more in love with cats than others, and PetSmart Charities is out with their list.
8: The top three cat-loving cities are Lexington, Kentucky, taking the number one spot for its second consecutive year, followed by Mount Juliet, Tennessee, and Spokane, Washington.
7: That's PetSmart's Amy Gilbreth, who says they rank cat-loving cities by the number of cat and kitten adoptions and humans that don't quit when it comes to taking care of cats.
8: We are talking about the pet parents that think that their cat needs a super fun cat tree and products that would fall into the category of over the top and pampering.
7: But there's so much more.
8: Those automated cat toys or those special toppers for meals, the kinds of things that mark you and your city as the kind of place that would do anything for cats.
7: And if you do adopt, don't think of yourself as a crazy cat person. You're really a dedicated feline enthusiast. Take pause. Jill Nato, Fox News.
6: Saving you money, I'm Hillary Barsky. You might think that finding the cash to contribute to your 401k is the hardest part of saving for retirement, but selecting the right investments can also be challenging. For this reason, many people park their money in a target date fund. According to Vanguard, around 60% of 401k plan participants had their money in this type of fund last year. Target date funds can be an effective selection for some, but if you rely on one, you may wind up sacrificing growth potential in your 401k. Target date funds are designed to be a one-size-fits-most solution. The problem, though, is that not all savers have the same goals, risk tolerance, and financial situation. If you're willing to take a more hands-on approach, you may find that you're able to score higher returns and reduce your fees at the same time. Now, this doesn't mean that target date funds are a bad choice for savers in general, but if you don't look outside of a target date fund, you may end up with sluggish returns, saving you money. Hillary Barsky, Fox News. Saving you money, I'm Hillary Barsky. The old adage, cash is king, no longer seems to ring true as phones take on more of the work of wallets and people rethink how much they still need to carry in cash. 4 in 10 Americans say none of their purchases in a typical week are paid for using cash, according to a survey from the Pew Research Center. Still, those who do carry cash, on average, it's about $67 as of 2021. And if you still like to carry cash, how much should you keep even for emergencies? The Wall Street Journal spoke to financial advisors, executives, and security experts for advice on the best approach. One advisor recommends $30 just to cover small transactions, while many add that paying in cash might help curb overspending, since the emotional impact of spending with bills is greater than paying with a phone or credit card. And if you want to forego cash altogether, financial advisors say you should leave home with no more than 2 or 3 credit cards. Saving you money, Hillary Barsky, Fox News.
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10: First of all, and this isn't just Atlanta, I note that the nation's media is continuing to call these riots that are occurring on beaches and elsewhere, shopping malls, teen takeovers, when everybody with any observational power at all knows that it's blacks that are participating in these near riots. 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Black commentators on social media. They're the ones that are calling BS on the media for referring to them only as teen takeovers. 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Identify the problem. The problem isn't teens.
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1: Welcome back in, Clay and Buck. We're rolling through the Wednesday edition of the program, and we are headed down to the state of Georgia, which is one of the big battleground states for control of the Senate. John Ossoff is the current sitting senator from Georgia. He is going to be running against Mike Collins, who is the nominee for Republicans. And let's start off with this. You're running against him in the Senate, and obviously this is going to be a huge battleground in Georgia where there's also going to be an open governor's race. So everybody in Georgia needs listening to us right now needs to make sure they're registered, ready to go out and vote. But do you feel a bit like you're being completely overlooked? Because every time I see Ossoff's name mentioned now, Representative Collins, it's not about the fact that he has the Senate race coming up. It's whether he's going to be the Democrat nominee for president in 2028, but he's got a race in Georgia right now. Do you feel a little bit disrespected when you see that, like they're overlooking you?
2: No, that's fine. I don't mind that in one bit. But you know what the thing, the real thing is here, this is the number one race in the country to flip. I mean, you're talking about somebody, yeah, I guess they can talk about him running for president all they want, but this guy's never been over 50% in the state of Georgia. So he's got a lot of work to do at Georgia, and we're going to make sure that we point out and that we keep his feet to the fire on the differences between me and him, because there cannot be any clearer difference than two people that are running for the same position than what John Ossoff stands for and what I stand for. We're both one term. I've been one term in the House. He's been one term in the Senate. He's done absolutely nothing for the state of Georgia except make our life more expensive and less safe. And left us worse off. Or you've got me at one term, U.S. House, who has delivered for the people of Georgia. I mean, I've gotten two pieces of legislation passed and signed into law by two presidents of different parties. Just good common sense legislation. And we can show that. And that's where you go and point out the differences. And, you know, he can talk about, or they can try to gin him up running for president all they want. And that's because they cannot talk about the real issues in the state of Georgia and just how bad he's made things.
3: Congressman Collins, appreciate you being with us. I am going to go out on a limb here and guess that Ossoff is getting a lot of help, a lot of dollars specifically from out of state. Do you have some sense of that? And how much of this is, you know, New York, Los Angeles, the big Democrat financial centers are pushing a Democrat candidate in the state of Georgia for people that, you know, I mean, they can't vote there, but they can give a lot of money to his PACs, et cetera.
2: Yeah, he only gets 18% of his money is coming out of Georgia. The rest of it, you're exactly right, is coming out of that far left activist crowd out of California, New York, these real blue states, these pro Hamas, these far left socialists. And they know that if they can feed him the money, and if, God forbid, they get him back in there, then you don't think they won't call that note, do? And people of the state of Georgia don't think already that him voting not once but three times to let men play in girls' sports, they think that's crazy enough. Just if they were to get him back in there, just see what he would be doing. This guy's already got a voting record that is as far left as it can get. It doesn't represent the state of Georgia. It certainly doesn't represent the values of the people of Georgia. And so we certainly don't need to see what it would be like if they got him back into that seat.
1: We're talking with Mike Collins. He's the representative for the Senate race in Georgia for the Republican Party. John, to me, and I know Georgia pretty well, cause I've, covered sports for a long time in Georgia. And by the way, I'm a big Braves fan. So they seem to be, I know not last night wasn't great, but they seem to be back on the winning trail a little bit for the second half of the season. John Ossoff has said that he thinks men should be able to play in women's sports. Boys should be able to play in girls' sports. That is absolutely insanely radical for representing a state of Georgia. For me, that alone is disqualifying. I hope you got a bunch of ads ready to roll of him endorsing that. Cause I mean, white, black, Asian, Hispanic, I don't know any men in America really, certainly not any Georgians that agree with that.
2: Yeah. Yeah. You know, and that's what I say. It's not just once that he voted for it. He did that three times. He not only did that, that he co-sponsored the bill to allow men to use the women's restrooms. This guy's record is so far out of touch. He was the deciding vote on that disastrous Biden administration bill that led to all the inflation, your high prices on your fuel, your gas, your energy, and then turned around and when had the opportunity to correct that with some people call it the Big Beautiful Bill or the Working Families Tax Cut Plan that we put forth under the Trump administration that cut taxes, saved the families thousands of dollars a year, no tax on tips, no tax on overtime, no tax on your Social Security. He voted against that. He was willing to have the largest tax increase in the history of this country put on top of already high prices and inflation in the state of Georgia. So clearly he doesn't understand how to run this place up here, and he's all about the social experiment that they want to push on us.
3: I'm not aware of, Congressman, any time that Ossoff has broken with Democrats on any meaningful issue. I mean, you're in a purple state there in Georgia. I mean, we like to think of it as red, but you know, there's recent Senate races, unfortunately, have indicated otherwise. But the reality, it seems, is that with Ossoff, you get somebody who tries to charm just enough voters to stay in office, but votes along with the left 25 to 30% of the Democrat Party.
2: Oh yeah. Yeah, you know, and a good example is that, you know, I've heard people down in South Georgia, oh, he came down here and talked a good game. He show sounded good. But then he went back up there and voted against the farm bill, which was sitting in the Working Families Tax Cut Plan. So yeah, he'll go talk, tell you whatever you want to hear, but when it gets down to it, you know, you don't have to take my word for it. You don't have to take his word for it. Just look at our voting records. Look at what we've been able to accomplish because he's a one-term U.S. senator. He's been there almost 6 years. I'm just a one-term congressman. Look at what we've been able to do in the time that we've been up here and who we've actually been delivering for. That tells the story in itself, not just the fact that I come from a small business background. I've been in trucking all my life. Just a good blue collar, solid business. This guy's never had a real job in his life. He's never had a real job. He won't ever have to work in his life. And we've got the right story. We've got the right message and we've got the right voting record that really reflects the state of Georgia. And in November, we'll make sure that we fire John Ossoff and you're going to have the right U.S. Senator up there to represent the people of the state of Georgia.
1: How can people help if they're listening right now? You're right. If you were to flip this seat, if Democrats were to lose this Georgia Senate seat, as they should, then there's no pathway whatsoever to them taking back control of the Senate. It becomes impossible. How can people help you?
2: Sure. They can help us out and go to MikeCollinsGA.com. Help us out financially. Help us out. Spread the word. Get out there on social media and back us up. Talk to folks, you know, people in Georgia. We've been out there. You know, we just got through with a big primary and a runoff. So we've been out there. We're going to continue to stay out on the road, making laps around the state of Georgia. I tell people it's kind of like NASCAR, man. We just out there making laps and letting people know really what's been going on in Washington, D.C. Cause so many people are busy. I mean, they've got lives to live and families and jobs and trying to make a living. And so we'll continue to get that message. You know, if you look at all the polling data that's ever been out there, I'm the only candidate that has been either tied with or in the margin of error, John Ossoff. And so we look forward to just pushing that message on out there and getting this thing across the finish line.
1: Amen. He's Mike Collins. It's a big race. It's an important race. Do everything you can, not only in Georgia, but elsewhere to help him get the dub. We appreciate the time, sir. Happy to help out as the campaign continues.
2: Thank you. Good talking to y'all.
1: Thank you. That's Mike Collins in Georgia. That race, a huge one. And they have an open governor's race too. So there's going to be a big decision to be made in Georgia along with Michigan. I would argue those two states are probably the two most important out there in this midterm when you look at open governor's races and Senate races as well.
0: Looking for normal in a crazy world? Clay and Buck have your back.
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5: The headlines move on, but the heartache and terror do not in different parts of Israel. Iran and its terrorist proxies continue to plan their next attacks on Israel, but Israel's IDF is not only defending their people, but they're also standing on the front lines against terror that threatens their entire region.
3: Even when the news crews leave, the International Fellowship of Christians and Jews remain. 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Widowed earlier this year and living alone, she was trapped inside by the blast. Thankfully, she was not injured, but she remains displaced. Like you and me, she doesn't want to leave and abandon her home.
5: 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That's PrayIFCJ.org.
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7: Some cities are more in love with cats than others, and PetSmart Charities is out with their list.
8: The top three cat-loving cities are Lexington, Kentucky, taking the number one spot for its second consecutive year, followed by Mount Juliet, Tennessee, and Spokane, Washington.
7: That's PetSmart's Amy Gilbreth, who says they rank cat-loving cities by the number of cat and kitten adoptions, and humans that don't quit when it comes to taking care of cats.
8: We are talking about the pet parents that think that their cat needs a super fun cat tree and products that would fall into the category of over the top and pampering.
7: But there's so much more.
8: Those automated cat toys or those special toppers for meals, the kinds of things that mark you and your city as the kind of place that would do anything for cats.
7: And if you do adopt, don't think of yourself as a crazy cat person. You're really a dedicated feline enthusiast. Take pause. Till NATO, Fox News.
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10: To the left of Kennesaw on a map, if that helps.
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12: This way I'm pointing. So.
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3: I guess east and west is very difficult for people these days. It's to the left of Kennesaw.
11: Have you ever...
3: You mean to the west?
11: Yeah. Have you ever looked at a map before? Caw, man. It's to the left of Kennesaw.
3: Can't tell you how many times I've said that to my wife. Just go south on 400, yeah. Exit, and head east. And she's like, what do you mean?
12: Exactly. Tell her to turn right next time.
11: That's right. And right then she'll east. Know exactly.
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11: 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You know? Sorry, man. You'll get it. You'll get it. You'll get it. It's fine. Go home, talk to your daddy.
3: I turned right like you said. No. No, you didn't.
11: 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And then tell me how to change a tire. And he's going to feel like the biggest disappointment ever.
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13: 15 to 20% of the population that's eligible to vote, go vote. 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

0: Welcome back in. Welcome. Clay and Buck. Appreciate all of you hanging out with us. Buck, I haven't gone to see the Odyssey yet. But Elliot Page, aka Ellen Page, has done, in addition to playing a Greek soldier, by the way, not sure how many Greek soldiers I could have beaten in combat. Ellen Page, very confident that if you gave me a sword to fight against Ellen Page, I would have to be a substantial favorite in that battle, I think.
1: I'd put my money on you, buddy. I'd put my money on you.
0: I appreciate it. Elliot slash Ellen Page has a new nature documentary, and it's important for all of you to understand that animals can be non-binary and gender fluid too. Cut 23.
2: So it's a nature documentary that explores how, you know, what we were taught in biology class in terms of, you know, gender and sex being this really binary thing in nature, men being the dominant, violent, aggressive ones, women being inferior and submissive and what have you. And just none of it's, literally none of it's true. It's a quaint little myth. Nature's so expansive. The gender binary, it just doesn't exist. Gender, sex, it's a spectrum. And this documentary goes into all of this.
1: I mean, mentally ill blather. I would just point out that this is, don't ever be fooled by this. Don't ever allow this deception to work with any of you. The second they start to talk about, you know, frogs that can shift gender based upon the needs of the species population at that time, or they start to talk about intersex human beings or any of this stuff, that's not what transgenderism is about. That's not what transgenderism is. I think I'm a woman. You have to say I'm a woman. I'll grow out my hair, maybe dye it purple, but I'll grow out my hair and wear women's clothing, and you have to say that I, this new woman, am exactly the same legally, culturally, and socially as a woman who has been a woman her entire life and was born a female, etc. That is transgenderism. It is not, oh, there's a species of ant that can, you know, change its gonads. That has nothing to do with it. Just want to be very, because they'll do this sometimes. They'll be like, what about people who are intersex? Is that why we need to have bathrooms with guys going into girls' bathrooms? Because of the 0.001% of the population that is intersex? No.
0: That is crazy. I wanted you to hear it. I also, Buck, have another crazy take. This was from Congress yesterday. Jasmine Crockett, who is on her way out. She has been defeated. She is not going to be in Congress anymore. We may see her on The View soon. The View, by the way, cost-cutting measures in effect. They are restricting how much money the ladies have for their wardrobes, but Whoopi Goldberg is still being paid, according to the New York Post, mid-seven figures, which would mean what? She's making $5-6 million a year for that awful show. Maybe Jasmine Crockett is going to be auditioning on The View soon. You might think that's crazy. I don't. I think she's going to move into television. Here she says, although she gets stumbling around and she can't really make the argument that she's trying to make, she says, if you watched the World Cup final, which, Buck, was the most watched sporting event on television other than the Super Bowl since the 1994 Winter Olympics, Nancy Kerrigan against Tonya Harding. So this World Cup, other than the Super Bowl, was the most watched sporting event ever. If you found yourself rooting for Argentina, well, you're racist. Cut 16.
3: The World Cup that captured the imaginations of the entire world when they saw all of these people of color that was playing for all these teams. And ultimately, if you recall, the last two teams, it was Argentina and Spain. And it seemed like the vast majority of the world was rooting for Argentina, or actually against Argentina, right? And why was that? Just give me an explanation if you could guess. If you'll just let them finish the answer.
4: Spain had the best team. Maybe that's why they were rooting for them.
3: There's also a racist history that
4: Mr.
3: exists.
4: Breyer.
0: So this is a real congressional hearing. I don't know if you'd heard that yet, Buck. And that is absolutely just utterly unbelievable.
1: A real question for you. if she got a seat on The View, would she be the most cognitively limited member of that table? I don't think so.
0: No, I think she would actually not be awful at it as View standard.
1: I think she'd be pretty good.
0: Yeah.
1: I think she'd be pretty good on The View. I'll be honest with you. I think so. Probably pretty memorable.
0: But think about how crazy this is. Racist? How many racists do you think are big fans of a Latin American soccer team? Do you think the KKK, like when they get together, they're like, oh, make sure we don't miss the Argentina game? I mean, this is all so crazy that you would end up in a position where they would even be attempting to argue this, but this is
1: she
0: the culture
1: didn't even
0: of
1: know,
0: identity politics.
1: She didn't even know what she was trying to pretend she thought. She just wanted to say racism.
0: Amen. By the way, speaking of the way to go, go get some Crockett coffee. CrockettCoffee.com right now. 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We've got a new mushroom blend. 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
14: Tragedy in Seattle. I'm Ted Lindner, Fox News. Three people are dead, four others wounded after shots rang out at a food festival in Seattle on Sunday night around 6 o'clock local time. Seattle Assistant Chief of Special Operations Tyrone Davis.
15: This afternoon, we had officers working our Bite of Seattle event. At 6:01 p.m., gunshots were heard. We had officers in the area, in the immediate area, when these gunshots went off. Officers responded and addressed one of the shooters.
14: One person in custody. Police believe a second shooter is on the loose. They believe the two shooters were firing shots at each other. Two guns have been recovered. Few other details released so far. There were other mass shootings across the country Sunday, including in Chicago, Memphis, Tennessee, North Charleston in South Carolina, Robinson Township in Michigan, as well as in Morgan Hill, California. A deadly attack targeting Berlin. Night celebrations ending with police shooting and killing the suspect. German authorities say it happened as police confronted 21-year-old Abdul Balut in a Berlin suburb Sunday. Police say all the evidence from the attack on Saturday that left one person dead and 29 injured points to it being an Islamic terror attack.
16: Police believe Abdul was driving a white van that drove into a crowd near Berlin's massive Pride Festival Saturday night. It appears he crashed into a tree before police say he got out of the vehicle and stabbed several people with a machete.
14: Fox's Rebecca Castor. Prosecutors say that Balut, a German citizen with Lebanese roots, had tried to join ISIS. And a powerful heat dome is anchored over the central United States, placing nearly 100 million Americans under heat alerts as temperatures surge past 100 degrees from Texas to the Dakotas. Affected areas spanning from the Mississippi River west into the plains, the Rockies, and the Midwest, with extreme heat risks stretching into parts of the Great Lakes. 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
14: In Maine, Troy Jackson is facing the first Republican attacks after he became the Democrat Senate candidate nominee to replace Graham Plattner. The GOP has pointed to the so-called water bottle incident where the former state Senate president allegedly threw a water bottle during a heated meeting back in 2021.
29: Democratic delegates tell me they stand by him.
30: Is that going to be a problem for Jackson?
31: I don't think so. I mean, maybe he'll lose a couple of votes because he's passionate. He is definitely passionate. I would say that.
29: Those delegates say that he is the best they have as of now. Now Jackson's looking, though, to turn his attention toward longtime Republican Senator Susan Collins. While Collins' campaign argues that Jackson's record and progressive positions just are out of step with Maine, Jackson's also working to unite Democrats here, asking supporters of Graham Plattner to join him after he had to drop out of the race.
14: Fox's Alexis McAdams. President Trump taking his economic message back on the road today in a key midterm battleground state. Fox Art Halpern has more on that from the White House.
32: President Trump visits General Motors Milford Proving Ground near Detroit today, a massive vehicle testing facility. White House Press Secretary Caroline Levitt says the president's remarks will be focused on the economy. President Trump has argued his tariff policy is bringing back manufacturing jobs and investments, including from major automakers. But voters are so far unsold heading into the midterm elections, with a majority telling pollsters they disapprove of the president's handling of the economy. Early voting is underway in Michigan, and the state's primary election for Senate and governor's races is next Tuesday. At the White House, Jared Halpern, Fox News.
14: And Genevieve becomes the season's first majority Category 4 hurricane. 140-mile-an-hour winds at southwest of Mexico. Forecasters say it's likely to strengthen but stay offshore in the Pacific. Genevieve currently moving at around 15 miles an hour, heading further out to sea in parallel to the Mexican coast. I'm Ted Lindner. This is Fox News.
0: Saving you money, I'm Hillary Barsky. You might think that finding the cash to contribute to your 401k is the hardest part of saving for retirement, but selecting the right investments can also be challenging. For this reason, many people park their money in a target date fund. According to Vanguard, around 60% of 401k plan participants had their money in this type of fund last year. Target date funds can be an effective selection for some, but if you rely on one, you may wind up sacrificing growth potential in your 401k. Target date funds are designed to be a one-size-fits-most solution. The problem, though, is that not all savers have the same goals, risk tolerance, and financial situation. If you're willing to take a more hands-on approach, you may find that you're able to score higher returns and reduce your fees at the same time. Now, this doesn't mean that target date funds are a bad choice for savers in general, but if you don't look outside of a target date fund, you may end up with sluggish returns, saving you money. Hillary Barsky, Fox News.

0: Listen as Clay Travis and Buck Sexton recap another week of exposing hypocrisy and fight to protect our freedom. This is Clay Travis and Buck Sexton. Sound off.
1: Third hour, Clay and Buck, that's going right now. Thank you very much for being here with us. Covered a lot of ground today. Talked about the Mamdani Kami address to, well, anyone who wanted to watch about how he thinks that Benjamin Netanyahu is a terrorist and should be, or a war criminal. Well, really the same idea. And should be arrested, which is madness. He's not going to do that, of course, so the whole thing is just a stunt, but it is a stunt that has gotten a lot of attention. We also have some data from Harry Anton that I would like to get to, and we talked about the voting situation and voter rolls having a number of people on them, thousands of people who are in just the state of New Jersey who are non-citizens. That's a problem. That's not good. But there's something I wanted to spend a few minutes on, which is Clay. Representative Brandon Gill out of Texas, he's doing some great stuff. I don't think he has a background as a lawyer or in law, but he's good at the cross-examination regardless. I don't think he's an attorney, but he has been doing...
2: That's a great question. He is very good at the cross-examinations.
1: Yeah, so he has been pushing on a number of issues with these congressional hearings, and this is one that I thought should get some attention here. There is still very much a lot of woke nonsense all throughout the culture, the government in America, that needs to be uprooted stem and branch. Is that right? Root and branch. Root and branch. Not stem and branch, right? Is that?
2: I think you can say stem and branch too. I think both of those work.
1: All of it. How about we just go all of it? All of the above. We ought to just take that stuff out. It's not good. Now this was interesting. There were some questions that he asked. For example, one, and I don't think we have this one, but guys, if you could pull it, he asked if why they're selling Latina Power T-shirts in Smithsonian museums. It's like a fair question. Like, why are we selling? Like, what is Latina Power? I mean, again, I'm not like, oh my gosh, Latina, but you know. Would you sell black power t-shirts in the Smithsonian? Would you sell? Well, no, they wouldn't sell white power t-shirts in the, right?
2: Would flip a lot of
1: that would be
2: out.
1: A problem. Yeah. That would be a problem. So there's an awareness that there are some limits here. There are some levels. There's some propriety or lack thereof with all this. We all know that. And here he is asking about the Smithsonian. Which is, the Smithsonian National Museum of American History. He asked the director of the museum why the Smithsonian had listed politeness as part of, quote, white supremacy culture. Play 13.
3: Is it important to be polite?
4: Yes, sir.
3: It's also interesting because the same mass action toolkit that your organization has been promoting references politeness as a defining characteristic of white supremacy culture. Ma'am, are you a white supremacist?
4: No, sir.
3: You're not. Can you help me square why your organization says that being polite is part of being a white supremacist?
4: I'm not exactly familiar with that passage of the mass action toolkit.
1: Buck, I'm not familiar with that, but I think we know what he's talking about here.
2: Well, here it is. I pulled it up at End Wokeness on Twitter posted this earlier today. Here is what the Smithsonian defined white supremacy as. Have you seen this full list? This is great. I think we may have talked about it a while back, but here are the things that white supremacy represents. According to the Smithsonian, which again, I think it's really important to mention, it's the Smithsonian. Like, it's the place where you should go to, see the dress that someone wore at an inauguration. It's the place where you should go to see the ruby red slippers for Gone with the Wind. It's a place that should celebrate. It's on the National Mall. It should celebrate American exceptionalism, the greatest country that's ever existed in the history of the world. Many of our, I believe I'm correct in this, tons of taxpayer dollars go to support this for everyone. Okay, Buck, Here is what white supremacy is, according to the Smithsonian. Individualism and self-reliance, white supremacy. Nuclear family structures, white supremacy. Rational, linear thinking, white supremacy. Work before you play, white supremacy. Plan for the future, white supremacy. Protect property, white supremacy. Avoid conflicts, white supremacy. Manage time, white supremacy. Be polite. All elements of white supremacy, according to the Smithsonian.
1: According to the Smithsonian, then, foundational and essential elements of a healthy and thriving civilization in the world today are white supremacy. And how, what does that say the Smithsonian is really saying?
2: Yeah. I mean, and I would just say we got a lot of Hispanic, Asian, Black listeners out there, people of a variety of different backgrounds. If you are a parent or a grandparent and you were trying to instill values in your child or your grandchild, individualism, self-reliance, yes, you would want that. Hopefully you would encourage your son or daughter. I say it every day, get married, have kids, have a nuclear family structure. That's a good thing. Rational, linear thinking, good thing. Work before you play. Plan for the future. Protect property. Avoid conflict. Manage your time well. Be polite. This is just the foundation of any kind of success for any child of any ethnicity in the world. All of these are basic frameworks, I think, to be successful. The fact, I mean, if anything, I would be insulted if I were another race that all of these frameworks are being described, to your point, Buck, as indicative of whiteness as opposed to just indicativeness of behaviors that are likely to lead to success in life no matter where your background is beginning, right? I mean, this is crazy.
1: But the politeness, for example. Really? Politeness? Because the absence of politeness is rudeness. So other cultures celebrate rudeness? Or rather, if you celebrate politeness, you are engaging in white supremacy? You might say, well, what? This is in a taxpayer-funded, you know,
2: theoretically nonpartisan
1: museum
2: that everyone who is a citizen should be able to go to and feel better about the country. I think that's important. This isn't, you know, some privately supported crazy town independent museum. This is how, I think this is an important story, Buck, to your point, because it reflects the degree to which people with far left-wing, frankly, communist worldviews who want to tear down the United States have managed to rise to power and take over the internal dynamics of so many of these organizations.
1: We have now the conversation about Latina power. And Here it is. Representative Brandon Gill speaking again to the Smithsonian National Museum director about this issue, play 29.
3: What is Latina power?
4: Latina power would be the forces derived from being a Latina.
3: Do you think that it's appropriate for the Smithsonian Institution to sell Latina power paraphernalia? Hats, mugs, other things that say Latina power?
4: I believe that the merchandise our store sells.
3: I'm asking you if it's appropriate.
4: Tries to reflect the richness of the communities.
3: So your testimony is that it is appropriate?
4: Those are your words, sir.
3: I'm asking you, is it appropriate to sell Latina power paraphernalia? It's a yes or no question.
4: I don't have control over what is sold.
3: I'm asking you if it's appropriate. I didn't ask you if you have control over it. Is it appropriate?
4: I understood, sir.
3: Yeah. Yes or no?
4: Again, we strive to represent all Americans and including
3: our merchandise. Is it appropriate, yes or no?
4: We strive to represent all Americans in our museums, including in our merchandise.
3: Is that right? My yes. Time's up.
1: And is it polite when we talk about this? Are we supposed to do the Latina thing? Or do we just say Latina?
2: I thought it was Latinx. Oh, I thought it was Latinx.
1: That's a fair point. Why are we assuming gender here? We don't know. We don't know. It should be Latinx power.
2: Latinx power. That's where I personally.
1: It's totally true.
2: I was deeply
1: offended. It's really upsetting. Really? I'm offended. I'm offended on their behalf, honestly, right now, on the Latinx community's behalf not Latinx.
2: I don't even think this is a microaggression. I think this is a macroaggression.
1: Yeah. Yeah, we've gone macro. It's
2: very
1: sad.
2: Disappointed that we Big could deal. End up yeah. in this situation, where we're showing so little respect to the Latinx community. I do think it would be funny. This is why I can never work. You know this. This is why I can never really work in a big organization, because when I see stupidity, I just want to be the person who raises their hand. They're like, hey, so we're going to do Latina Power t-shirts. And I would immediately get fired because I would say, yeah, that's a really good idea. We should make sure we get the White Power t-shirts ordered. We should make sure that we don't leave out anyone. Somebody signed off on this, right? And I wrote about this in one of my books. I mean, I do think this all of this matters. People are going to say, okay, you see these girl power shirts everywhere. Girl power, girl power. Yay, girl power. That's fine. Okay. Congratulations. You're female. My son, who has grown up, one of my sons, very based, as I think they would say, in the online culture, says, why can't we have boy power shirts? Now, he's funny. He's got me as a dad. He's also probably a little bit of a rabble rouser at times in his intellectual pursuits. But if you had this was in the front of Target. They sell girl power shirts everywhere. If you had a boy power shirt, people would lose their minds. In the same way that if you had a white, you know, power t-shirt or whatever the heck it was going to be. If you cannot apply the logo or the phrase across all ethnic groups, then it isn't actually appropriate to use for anyone. And look, I don't have a problem with people wanting to celebrate, whether they're boys, girls, white, black, Asian, Hispanic. I think, frankly, your gender and your ethnicity is one of the least interesting things about you because you don't choose it, right? You're born that way. You're boy or girl, or you're white, black, Asian, Hispanic, whatever it is. But if you can't do it for everyone, then maybe it should be a little alarm bell going off that's saying, oh, maybe we shouldn't be involved in this. And how
1: you
2: much
1: think so?
2: You would think at some point someone would actually raise this, but Buck, what I do believe is this is how captured these organizations are, because I bet there are Smithsonian employees that agree with everything we're saying, and they make 75 or 80K a year, and they know if they ever said it in a public meeting, they would get fired, and their jobs are done.
1: I think I told you, I had a friend who at the height of BLM at a top law firm in New York City, and he told me that he was at a meeting right after George Floyd and the whole thing. And they did this whole guys like, you know, we want to hear from everybody now. You know, it's a very intense time and the whole thing. And he said, okay, well, I just need to understand why is it, by the way, he was non-white. He wasn't black, but he was non-white. That's, you know, another part of this. I believe he was, I won't get into it, but he was non-white. And he said, I just need to understand why I'm told to effectively grade, if you will, the performance of black first year and second year associates differently, essentially on a sliding scale, than everybody else in this firm. Fired within a week. That was the environment. That was the environment you were in. So with this Smithsonian thing, if you're like Latina power, guys, I don't know if that's something we should sell. Yeah, maybe, you know, if you're a contractor, maybe your contract doesn't get renewed. Maybe they find some reason, some rationale to just kick you to the curb. And that was what was
2: HR
1: going on in this country.
2: Somebody complains in HR, and then there's a huge HR investigation into you and whether you are part of a hostile work environment because you have in some way microaggressed, or as we were just playing around, macroaggressed. And this, Buck, is why I just, for so many young people out there, build your own institutions, found your own companies. Yeah. Like, it's going to be you're going to be way more successful than trying to pull yourself up by fingernails to a middle management role at one of these corporate behemoths.
1: I had another, this is funny, it's also from another friend, and he was at a diversity hiring event. And he said in front of some of the people running the diversity hiring event, oh, there's a lot of diversity at this diversity hiring event. They did not like that. they had a problem with that.
2: I mean, again, I just.
1: No, he was like officially written up. There was a whole, now he didn't get fired, but I mean, he was like a, there was a whole HR thing because he said there's a lot of diversity at the diversity event. Not allowed to say that. No, he was, by the way, he's a Republican, so he knew what he was doing, but that's the point. You can't even say it. You can't say there's a lot of diversity at the diversity event. I mean, what are we doing here, folks?
2: You can't say what is obvious to everyone, because if you say what's obvious to everyone, then you are the person who's pointing out the emperor is not wearing clothes, and then you're calling into account the fact that everyone is consciously lying, except for the morons who actually believe this stuff, which is a tiny cadre of the corporate universe.
1: Yep.
0: Miss the show while you're on the go?

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6: The Democratic Socialists of America launching its new platform filled with far-left proposals. It's called Workers Deserve More. Abdul El-Sayed is a Democratic candidate for Senate in Michigan.
7: It means finally taxing billionaires their wealth so we have the money that we need to invest in the things that we need and deserve in this country.
6: Francesca Hong, a self-identified Democratic Socialist running for governor of Wisconsin, says Republicans are likely to attack with political labels.
8: Whoever the Democratic nominee is, they're going to call Democratic candidates socialists, communists, whatever they need to distract us from the fact that our movement is building working class people power.
6: Democratic socialists have gotten a great deal of attention after the election of Zohran Mamdani to be New York City mayor. Grace Mauser, co-chair of the New York City Democratic Socialist Group, says it's time for mainstream Democrats to welcome them. Mike Emanuel, Fox News.
9: Saving you money, I'm Hillary Varsky. The old adage, cash is king, no longer seems to ring true as phones take on more of the work of wallets and people rethink how much they still need to carry in cash. 4 in 10 Americans say none of their purchases in a typical week are paid for using cash, according to a survey from the Pew Research Center. Still, those who do carry cash, on average, it's about $67 as of 2021. And if you still like to carry cash, how much should you keep even for emergencies? The Wall Street Journal spoke to financial advisors, executives, and security experts for advice on the best approach. One advisor recommends $30 just to cover small transactions, while many add that paying in cash might help curb overspending, since the emotional impact of spending with bills is greater than paying with a phone or credit card. And if you want to forego cash altogether, financial advisors say you should leave home with no more than 2 or 3 credit cards. Saving you money, Hillary Barsky, Fox News.
10: Take a pause.
11: Some cities are more in love with cats than others, and PetSmart Charities is out with their list.
12: The top 3 cat-loving cities are Lexington, Kentucky, taking the number 1 spot for its 2nd consecutive year, followed by Mount Juliet, Tennessee, and Spokane, Washington.
11: That's PetSmart's Amy Gilbreth, who says they rank cat-loving cities by the number of cat and kitten adoptions and humans that don't quit when it comes to taking care of cats.
12: We are talking about the pet parents that think that their cat needs a super fun cat tree and products that would fall into the category of over the top and pampering.
11: But there's so much more.
12: Those automated cat toys or those special toppers for meals, the kinds of things that mark you and your city as the kind of place that would do anything for cats.
11: And if you do adopt, don't think of yourself as a crazy cat person. You're really a dedicated feline enthusiast. Take pause. Jill Nato, Fox News.
13: All right, Buck, this ties in well with what we were just discussing. Headline story in the New York Times: where is the first primary of the 2028?

0: Democrat cycle going to be? It has already turned into an identity politics battle. Quote from the South Carolina Democrat Party chair. If Nevada gets elevated over South Carolina, it would be because of their Latino vote. So you would then be telling black voters you matter less than brown voters. And I refuse to believe that our party wants to send any type of message like that.
1: It's very interesting, but also then isn't the converse or the opposite true, whereby if you give the early, if you have it in South Carolina, you're saying that black voters in the primary should have a more important voice than Latino Democrat voters. I mean, right? Isn't that, doesn't the argument cut both ways?
0: Yes. I think underlying all of this is they moved, remember, South Carolina jumped ahead of Iowa and New Hampshire because Joe Biden had always done awful there, and he wanted to protect himself in the 2024 primary. Kamala, if they start off in the South, Kamala is going to be the nominee. I really do believe this because black voters, particularly black women, are going to show up. She's going to run the most identity politics campaign you've ever seen.
2: Level up your brain. 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
5: Saving you money, I'm Hillary Barsky. The old adage, cash is king, no longer seems to ring true as phones take on more of the work of wallets and people rethink how much they still need to carry in cash. 4 in 10 Americans say none of their purchases in a typical week are paid for using cash, according to a survey from the Pew Research Center. Still, those who do carry cash, on average, it's about $67 as of 2021. And if you still like to carry cash, how much should you keep even for emergencies? The Wall Street Journal spoke to financial advisors, executives, and security experts for advice on the best approach. One advisor recommends $30 just to cover small transactions, while many add that paying in cash might help curb overspending, since the emotional impact of spending with bills is greater than paying with a phone or credit card. And if you want to forego cash altogether, financial advisors say you should leave home with no more than 2 or 3 credit cards. Saving you money, Hillary Barsky, Fox News.
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7: The Democratic Socialists of America launching its new platform filled with far-left proposals. It's called Workers Deserve More. Abdul Al-Sayed is a Democratic candidate for Senate in Michigan.
8: It means finally taxing billionaires their wealth so we have the money that we need to invest in the things that we need and deserve in this country.
7: Francesca Hong, a self-identified Democratic Socialist running for governor of Wisconsin, says Republicans are likely to attack with political labels.
9: Whoever the Democratic nominee is, they're going to call Democratic candidates socialists, communists, whatever they need to distract us from the fact that our movement is building working class people power.
7: Democratic socialists have gotten a great deal of attention after the election of Zohran Mamdani to be New York City mayor. Grace Mauser, co-chair of the New York City Democratic Socialist Group, says it's time for mainstream Democrats to welcome them. Mike Emanuel, Fox News.
10: Take a pause.
11: Some cities are more in love with cats than others, and PetSmart Charities is out with their list.
12: The top three cat-loving cities are Lexington, Kentucky, taking the number one spot for its second consecutive year, followed by Mount Juliet, Tennessee, and Spokane, Washington.
11: That's PetSmart's Amy Gilbreth, who says they rank cat-loving cities by the number of cat and kitten adoptions and humans that don't quit when it comes to taking care of cats.
12: We are talking about the pet parents that think that their cat needs needs a super fun cat tree and products that would fall into the category of over the top and pampering.
11: But there's so much more.
12: Those automated cat toys or those special toppers for meals, the kinds of things that mark you and your city as the kind of place that would do anything for cats.
11: And if you do adopt, don't think of yourself as a crazy cat person. You're really a dedicated feline enthusiast. Take pause. Jill Nato, Fox News.
5: 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According to Vanguard, around 60% of 401k plan participants had their money in this type of fund last year. Target date funds can be an effective selection for some, but if you rely on one, you may wind up sacrificing growth potential in your 401k. 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The problem, though, is that not all savers have the same goals, risk tolerance, and financial situation. If you're willing to take a more hands-on approach, you may find that you're able to score higher returns and reduce your fees at the same time. Now, this doesn't mean that target date funds are a bad choice for savers in general, but if you don't look outside of a target date fund, you may end up with sluggish returns, saving you money. Hillary Barsky, Fox News.
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13: First of all, and this isn't just Atlanta, I note that the nation's media is continuing to call these riots that are occurring on beaches and elsewhere, shopping malls, teen takeovers, when everybody with any observational power at all knows that it's blacks that are participating in these near riots. 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Identify the problem. The problem isn't teens.
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1: Welcome back in, Clay and Buck. We are rolling through the Wednesday edition of the program. Appreciate all of you hanging out with us. We are headed now to the 5th Congressional District of Tennessee. Andy Ogles is the congressman there right now, and we bring him in. Andy, when you saw that New Jersey allowed 400 illegal voters, at least that they registered 6,600 illegals, this according to Governor Mikey Sherrill, your reaction was what?
2: Of course they did. You know, I mean, we know this has been going on around the country. They attributed it to some sort of error, but whether it was intentional or an error, we clearly have a problem with election integrity in this country. We need to clean up our voter rolls, which is why the Senate needs to vote on the Save America Act. Look, in the House, we did the Save Act, the Save America Act. We're going to do it again this week, a third version of it. There are no excuses why John Thune hasn't done his job. He's the leader. He should get it done.
3: Congressman, thanks for being with us. So Thune doesn't want to take this up. The response that you'll get from, if they're willing to really respond these days, I think they're just largely ignoring it. But the response will be, yeah, but we have a filibuster. We know Democrats won't go along with this. So effectively, what's the point? What's your response to that? What would you like the Senate to do in order to get the Save America Act through?
2: Put them on the record and then let them answer to their constituents. Every single day in the House of Representatives, we get it done. We have passed so much legislation that we have sent over to the Senate. Meanwhile, they're too busy taking lunch breaks and naming bridges. The American people want this passed. So if Thune can't get the votes, hold the vote. Put everyone on record, and then if he fails a second time, then step aside and let Mike Lee or Ted Cruz or Scott or someone else fill that leadership void, because right now the American people say pass the Save America Act, and we see time and time again, whether it's accidental or intentional fraud in our elections, and we need to secure our elections because we know the Democrats are going to lie, cheat, and steal coming into the midterms.
1: You've introduced an Anchors Away Act. It would ban pregnant foreign nationals from attempting to enter the country for the purpose of giving birth, securing birthright citizenship for their children. We just had the Supreme Court case. Obviously, many in this audience are fired up about that issue. What sort of momentum exists in Congress to get something done about this, in your opinion?
2: Well, this is an urgent issue, and I think this is going to surprise you. When you look at the Chinese elite, the PRC, People's Republic of China, their Communist Party, where they fly women into the United States or into Guam, for example, we estimate there's roughly 1 million Chinese citizens who are communists. They come to America, they have a baby, the babies grow up in China, they're taught to hate America, they're taught communism, but they would be eligible to run for president of the United States. Why? Because they're a United States citizen. So this is a conversation that we must have. It is urgent, and we should take whatever measures we have to seal our border, both from a physical standpoint, but also because of this birthright tourism.
1: Right now, obviously, the overall voting is starting on the primaries. You guys are going to take a substantial break and then you'll be back. What can Congress get done in your mind between now and whenever we have the midterm elections?
2: I mean, look, the House has been getting it done, but the issue is the Senate. So what I would tell all of your listeners is to call your senator, let them know that you want the Save America Act passed. Like I said, you know, this week we're going to pass a third version of the Save America Act. So again, you know, they literally have multiple choice over in the Senate as to which version that they want to pass. I'm not a fan of continuing resolutions, but we know the Democrats are going to try to shut down the government in October as we end the fiscal year. So we did a CR to get us to the end of the fiscal year, to get us into December. And so, like, this is it's go time. Like, the American people want the House and the Senate to deliver. And look, John Quincy Adams loved the House of Representatives. It was the people's house. It's where you do the hard work. But we've served it up on a platter for the Senate. Go do your freaking job, John Thune. And if not, get out of the way. It's that simple. You've got literally going to have multiple choice. If you don't like that version of the Save Act, do Save America. If you don't like that version, do the other version. But this is something that's critical. And look, a CNN poll. So not the most conservative network out there says over 80% of Americans want the Save America Act. No more excuses. Go to work. Stay this weekend. No breaks. Pass the Save America Act.
1: If people want to help you, Congressman, how can they do that?
2: Well, you can follow me on social media, Rep Ogles. You can go to andyogles.com. I'm easy to find on social media. You know, I'm close to the president, so I work very actively with the White House carrying their legislation. So I happen to be endorsed by the president twice times over now in this race. But that being said, you know, at the end of the day, we have a job to do for the American people. The House is getting it done. Senate, it's your turn.
1: Congressman Andy Ogles, we appreciate the time, sir.
2: Thank you, sir.
1: Let me get this quote, this call in, Buck, because it is possible that I have made the most egregious error in some time on the program if this caller is correct. Jeff in North Carolina.
4: Hey, Clay. Yeah, you, blunder. You said the ruby red slippers from Gone with the Wind.
1: Is that true? Does the team know? How did nobody catch this?
4: You might want to check that.
1: Thank you for the call. Do we need to check the transcript?
3: Did you do that?
1: That would be a huge error.
3: When were we talking Gone with the Wind, ruby red slippers?
1: Well, I was saying because the Smithsonian has the ruby red slippers from the Wizard of Oz. That's one of the museum, that's one of their like central. They have the Hope Diamond. They have the ruby red slipper. You've never been to the Smithsonian?
3: No, I lived in D.C. and I've never been to the Smithsonian.
1: You never went to the Air and Space Museum?
3: That one I've been to.
1: Oh, okay. I think it's the American History Museum.
3: There's a lot of Smithsonian Museum. I've been to like the National Art Portrait Gallery or whatever it is. You know, I've been to some of those things. I don't remember.
1: I don't know if I would have admitted that.
3: I'm glad museums exist, but unless it's a cocktail party and I'm a single guy getting phone numbers, what am I really doing there? You know what I mean?
1: You're learning. You're educating yourself. It's an incredible experience to be able to go to the Smithsonian's. Did we say that? It's also down the street from our DC studio, which we regularly broadcast from. If I said that, my apologies. Judy Garland is the star of Wizard of Oz, right? I believe I am correct. Vivian Leigh is the star of Gone with the Wind. Somewhat similar looking brunette women, but only one of them, that is Judy Garland, wore the ruby red slippers. My apologies. Buck, take us to break if I misspoke there.
0: Looking for normal in a crazy world? Clay and Buck have your back.
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9: The top three cat-loving cities are Lexington, Kentucky, taking the number one spot for its second consecutive year, followed by Mount Juliet, Tennessee, and Spokane, Washington.
8: That's PetSmart's Amy Gilbreth, who says they rank cat-loving cities by the number of cat and kitten adoptions and humans that don't quit when it comes to taking care of cats.
9: We are talking about the pet parents that think that their cat needs needs a super fun cat tree and products that would fall into the category of over the top and pampering.
8: But there's so much more.
9: Those automated cat toys or those special toppers for meals, the kinds of things that mark you and your city as the kind of place that would do anything for cats.
8: And if you do adopt, don't think of yourself as a crazy cat person. You're really a dedicated feline enthusiast. Take pause. Jill Nato, Fox News.
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11: The Democratic Socialists of America launching its new platform filled with far-left proposals. It's called Workers Deserve More. Abdul Al-Sayed is a Democratic candidate for Senate in Michigan.
12: It means finally taxing billionaires their wealth so we have the money that we need to invest in the things that we need and deserve in this country.
11: Francesca Hong, a self-identified Democratic Socialist running for governor of Wisconsin, says Republicans are likely to attack with political labels.
13: Whoever the Democratic nominee is, they're going to call Democratic candidates socialists, communists, whatever they need to distract us from the fact that our movement is building working class people power.
11: Democratic socialists have gotten a great deal of attention after the election of Zohran Mamdani to be New York City mayor. Grace Mauser, co-chair of the New York City Democratic Socialist Group, says it's time for mainstream Democrats to welcome them. Mike Emanuel, Fox News.
14: 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And here's what you missed from Neil Bortz.
15: First of all, and this isn't just Atlanta, I note that the nation's media is continuing to call these riots that are occurring on beaches and elsewhere, shopping malls, teen takeovers, when everybody with any observational power at all knows that it's blacks that are participating in these near riots. You know who does recognize this? Black commentators on social media. They're the ones that are calling BS on the media for referring to them only as teen takeovers. Again, you want to solve the problem? Identify the problem. The problem isn't teens.
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1: Welcome back in. Clay and Buck finishing up the program here. We appreciate all of you hanging out with us. We've got a couple of talkbacks here. Did anybody check the transcript? Did I truly get Wizard of Oz and Gone with the Wind mixed up? Around the same year they came out, didn't they? 1939, I believe, for Gone with the Wind. And I think Wizard of Oz was somewhere around that same element. Here's a trivia question for you, Buck. Everybody forgets how incredible color was being added to films. Gone with the Wind, sorry, Wizard of Oz was one of the very first films. Remember, in Kansas, everything is in black and white, and then it turns into color when they get to Oz. Also, and I don't know how many people out there have seen The Wizard of Oz. Evidently, have you heard about this book? It was digitally remastered and has been selling out the Sphere in Las Vegas. They have a brand new rendering of the film that has been digitally remastered, I think would be the way that you would describe it. And it is, frankly, pretty incredible, I'm told. My wife went to the Sphere to go see No Doubt. I haven't ever been in there to see a performance, but I've heard it's really good. Lynn in California, what you got for us?
16: Folks are looking at this exhibit, this white supremacy exhibit in the Smithsonian all along. It's actually an exhibit showing that whiteness is supreme, that all of these traits that are used by whiteness are to be admired. They are the basis of civilization. And even the gal who testified for the Smithsonian, she followed those rules during the hearing. And I'm sure the Smithsonian follows those rules in its administration.
1: Thank you for the call. Look, I think, again, it's an insult to everyone to be able to take over things that are universally applicable, if you missed it earlier in the show, things that are universally applicable for having success, being polite, timely, deferring benefits, waiting. That's that great study, Buck, which is one of the most powerful studies out there. that one of the best predictors for how someone will succeed in life, I'm sure you've seen it, it's really, really fascinating, is if you can just get people to wait to eat a marshmallow. They did this great study, and it's very funny, for I think it was 2-year-old kids, and they told them, hey, if you can wait a certain amount of time, you will be able to eat 2 marshmallows instead of 1, and they recorded the kids, and the kids are also excited to be able to eat the marshmallow, and then they followed the kids later in life, and they found that the kids who could defer gratitude, defer pleasure, were far more successful later in life just based on at 2 years old. Can you wait? You'll get a much better reward. But the kids who immediately ate the marshmallow later in life, 20, 30 years later, they had infinitely
3: You
1: could
3: call it delayed
1: outcome.
3: Gratification or impulse control. Same basic concept, but it's a very powerful thing and it's very real in life.
1: Buck. Rand Birmingham, this is you. He's calling you out. Randy, you think you have found a historical error on the program. Fire away.
4: Okay, so you said last week that the Rosenberg lady was the first woman executed. She was giving away secrets about the nuclear program in the United States to Russia. But in fact, in 1865, July 7th, the lady who ran the boarding house at which the Lincoln conspirators stayed was hung. He was hung.
1: Am I correct? By the way, I'm going to nerd out here. Was her name Mary Surratt? Not to be annoying.
3: She was hanged. She was not hung. But I think he might be correct on the history here. What?
1: Am I correct that her name was Mary Surratt? I'm not sure if you pronounced the last name correctly. Is that her name?
4: I could not remember her name.
1: Okay.
3: Was she the first ever? By the way, sir, great history call.
1: Great correction.
3: Great correction, great call. I'll take this one, and I'm glad you're informing everyone. I couldn't think of another woman who had been executed in America. Certainly in the 20th century, I don't think there has been one. She's the only woman ever executed for espionage or treason. For espionage, I should say, because maybe this other woman was treason. What do they execute the boarding house person for?
1: First of all, thank you for the call. I was right. So there's a great book about the pursuit of John Wilkes Booth in the wake of his assassination of Abraham Lincoln, that if you're really interested in that era, team, look up what the name of that was. It's really good. It's a multi-week, if I remember correctly, pursuit of John Wilkes Booth, because he got out of Washington, D.C. before they could shut down the city in the week of the assassination. He's right, July 7th, 1865, Buck, frequently called the first woman executed by the U.S. federal government. She was convicted as a conspirator in the assassination of President Abraham Lincoln and hanged alongside 3 others. Multiple historical sources highlight this. Pre-1776, there were women who were executed in the colonies, but that was under British rule, and I guess obviously in Salem, there would have been a lot of women that were hanged back in the day, as witches, during that
3: 18
1: era.
3: Women have been executed since 1976. Interesting. It's very rare, obviously, compared to men overall. 576 documented executions of women from 1632 until present, basically. That's a lot more than I thought, actually. Wow.
1: Here's the answer according to Grok, Buck. Jane Champion was in 1632 the first woman executed in the territory that became the United States. She was hanged in colonial Jamestown, Virginia, for concealing the death of her illegitimate child, a capital offense at the time under English common law, and decades before the American Revolution, 130 years for the American Revolution. Eileen in Cincinnati, fire away.
17: Hi, Clay and Buck. I love your show. Keep up the good work. Clay, you definitely said Gone with the Wind. I noted it mentally when you said it, but don't beat yourself up. It's an innocent mistake, Clay. Keep up the good work.
1: Eileen's got my back, Buck.
3: Yep,
1: I appreciate it, Eileen. Yes. Well, look, we have covered a lot of ground today. We've given people some historical data. And that book, I'm going to look up the book, Buck. You talk for a sec here, because I do want to give a shout out on that book. It is really, really, Manhunt, The 12-Day Chase for Lincoln's Killer by James Swanson. Really well done, really interesting look at that era.
3: So I knew it was very, very few. If you're talking, and I was, just to be clear, I was talking about like United States federal government cases. Like, I'm not including Jamestown Colony, and I mean, that's a whole, you know, Salem witch trials is a whole other thing. That's a whole other era and other category. But if you're talking about the federal government of the United States, four women have been executed by the federal government. So it's Mary Surratt, hanged in Washington, D.C. for conspiracy in the assassination of Abraham Lincoln. Ethel Rosenberg, electric chair, ouch, at Sing Sing Prison in 1953. Bonnie Brown Heady, executed by gas chamber in Missouri for the kidnapping and murder of a six-year-old boy. And then in 2021, Lisa Montgomery, lethal injection in Indiana for kidnapping, resulting in death. So four women by the federal government, I believe, in total.
1: Very by the way, Buck, here's a little bit of history as we finish the show. On the night that Lincoln was assassinated, they tried to wipe out the entire government. A lot of people don't know this. They were trying to kill the vice president. They showed up and tried to stab Seward to death. The conspiracy surrounding this was to wipe out the entire government. A lot of people don't study that. The book, 12-Day Hunt, Manhunt, really good one. Check it out.
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8: A food festival turns deadly in Seattle. I'm Sue Guzman, Fox News. A shooting at a Seattle food festival leaving three people dead and four wounded happened at the Bite of Seattle Festival at the Seattle Center about 6 p.m. Sunday. Shooting sending people scrambling for safety. Tyrone Davis is Seattle's Assistant Chief of Special Operations.
2: Right now we believe that we have no outstanding threat to the community. We do have one suspect that is being interviewed. We've recovered two guns. It's one thing to note, one of the four victims that was taken to the hospital was a toddler.
8: No word on a motive. The monorail has been shut for the night. U.S. and Iran pausing strikes on each other after nearly 2 weeks of attacks. U.S. Ambassador to the United Nations, Mike Walz, telling Fox the president is giving talk some space. More from Fox's Rich Edson.
22: The U.S. Ambassador to the United Nations says President Trump wants to give peace talks with Tehran some space. Iran claims it will also halt attacks as long as the United States does the same. President Trump has been considering launching a new, quote, massive strike if Tehran does not make a deal. New reporting suggests the U.S. military officials are cautioning against further escalation. The New York Times cites key concerns, including depleting interceptor stockpiles, a wider war, and economic impact. Meantime, Omani officials have been meeting with their Iranian counterparts this weekend on reopening the Strait of Hormuz.
8: Oil futures are down 6% with the news. And a raging wildfire in southwest France has forced the evacuation of 55,000 more people overnight. This brings the total to 220,000 in one region alone. Flames are creeping even closer to the wine region city of Bordeaux. 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
23: Temperatures being 30 degrees above average.
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8: The suspect in the deadly Berlin Pride attack that left a person dead and 29 injured was shot and killed by police during a confrontation Sunday in a suburb of the city.
25: Officials say the man rushed officers with a sharp object before being shot. 21-year-old Abdul Balaud is accused of driving a van into the Pride Parade crowd before allegedly stabbing others with a machete. Authorities believe it was an Islamic extremist terror attack. One person was killed, 29 others were hurt.
8: This is Marianne Rafferty, President Trump set to take his economic message back on the road today in a key midterm battleground state.
26: President Trump visits General Motors Milford Proving Ground near Detroit today, a massive vehicle testing facility. White House Press Secretary Caroline Levitt says the president's remarks will be focused on the economy. President Trump has argued his tariff policy is bringing back manufacturing jobs and investments, including from major automakers. But voters are so far unsold heading into the midterm elections, with a majority telling pollsters they disapprove of the president's handling of the economy. Early voting is underway in Michigan, and the state's primary election for Senate and governor's races is next Tuesday. At the White House, Jared Halpern, Fox News.
8: Democrats in Maine have selected a new nominee to run for the U.S. Senate. The latest from Fox is Alexis McAdams.
27: 100 days until the midterm election, and Maine's Democratic Party leadership picking a new candidate. One time, state Senate President Troy Jackson will challenge longtime incumbent Republican Senator Susan Collins. This after Graham Platner went from Democratic rising star to out of the race. Platner had already won the Democratic primary. Now his replacement picked by party delegates, not voters. Some Mainers tell us the process reminds them of the Democrats' 2024 switch from President Biden to Kamala Harris.
8: The race could determine which party ends up controlling the Senate. I'm Sue Guzman. This is Fox News.
4: Saving you money, I'm Hillary Barsky. The old adage, cash is king, no longer seems to ring true as phones take on more of the work of wallets and people rethink how much they still need to carry in cash. 4 in 10 Americans say none of their purchases in a typical week are paid for using cash, according to a survey from the Pew Research Center. Still, those who do carry cash, on average, it's about $67 as of 2021. And if you still like to carry cash, how much should you keep even for emergencies? The Wall Street Journal spoke to financial advisors, executives, and security experts for advice on the best approach. One advisor recommends $30 just to cover small transactions, while many add that paying in cash might help curb overspending, since the emotional impact of spending with bills is greater than paying with a phone or credit card. And if you want to forego cash altogether, financial advisors say you should leave home with no more than 2 or 3 credit cards. Saving you money, Hillary Barsky, Fox News.

0: Listen as Clay Travis and Buck Sexton recap another week of exposing hypocrisy and fight to protect our freedom. This is Clay Travis and Buck Sexton. Sound off.
1: Welcome, everybody, to the Clay and Buck Radio Greatness Underway. Also podcasting and streaming on YouTube, I might add. A lot of things happening. Hey, everybody in YouTube world. And some of you have realized that we talk to you live on that stream. We jump in and out and slow. So it's a great place to give commentary running in real time as we bring the news to you like 11th straight night here of strikes. U.S. forces completed airstrikes, degrading Iranian military capabilities. We'll give you the updates on this. This is an ongoing story. There's not a huge amount of day-to-day change other than it's a bit of a it's a attrition situation. It is how long can they take punishment before they change their negotiating posture? And we shall see how that goes. Trump also approved a U.S.-Saudi civil nuclear deal, Clay, giving everyone a sense of how close and cozy ties are becoming between our government and the Saudi royal family. Discuss that. We've got a lot of things today that are in the mix. A bunch of things Trump said. More on the New Jersey voter errors. Remember, Clay, these are errors that never happen. And then after we're all shouted at that they never happen and we have proof, no, they happen. Then they say, okay, well, we promise this is the only time it has happened, to which a lot of us say, not so fast. So we shall have that discussion for sure. And then some great stuff from our friend Representative Brandon Gill. A lot of things to hit, but I think we should start because we will have some fun with this one. We talked yesterday about Zohran Mamdani, who is the Democrat getting the most attention of anyone in America right now on the left, on the hard left in particular. Zohran Mamdani saying that he is investigating ways to arrest a foreign head of state for crimes under the ICC, and Clay and I looked at each other, and I don't even have a law degree. Clay does. And we're like, but he has no statutory authority to do anything even close to this. And I would argue if he did do something close to this, he would be infringing upon federal authorities in ways that could get him criminally in trouble. But here is Mamdani last night giving a little speech about this. Cut five. Play it.
2: As I've said, I agree with the ICC. That Benjamin Netanyahu should be arrested and tried for his crimes, as I do for anyone else charged by the ICC. My administration has reviewed every avenue available under applicable law to determine whether New York City could execute the International Criminal Court's arrest warrant if Benjamin Netanyahu came here. It is clear that we do not have the independent legal authority to enforce this warrant. The federal government, however, does, and I call on them to join the ICC and execute this warrant. And I want to be equally clear. Benjamin Netanyahu is not welcome in New York City.
1: Clay, backing off, but saying some very nasty and I might add completely untrue things about Benjamin Netanyahu, the Prime Minister of Israel.
3: Okay, two things that I think are important here. First of all, any first-year law student in America could tell you that a mayor cannot arrest in the United States a foreign dignitary and hold him accountable for international criminal rights law. Okay? Mamdani said in the campaign, I'm going to do it. Right? He campaigned on arresting Benjamin Netanyahu. We told you that he didn't have the legal authority to do it. I suspect, Buck, that someone inside the Trump administration reached out to his team and said, hey, if you do this, you will actually be the one who is violating American law, and you will be arrested, and we will prosecute you to the full extent of the law. And then Mamdani has decided that he's going to back up. Second, and I think this is really important, there has been a calculated and I think highly successful campaign to try to turn Israel into the bad guy, particularly as it pertains to young people in this country. And they say, oh, Israel makes every decision in America. And they say, oh, Israel is dictating all of American politics. Look at what AIPAC spends, everything else. If Jewish voters in the United States and if Israel in general had real strong control over United States politics, do you think, Buck, that they might not allow someone who genuinely detests, I do believe this, Israel and, frankly, Jewish people and is anti-Semitic. I believe Mamdani and his wife have given us quite strong evidence that that's the case. Don't you think that given that New York City, as you well know, having grown up there, which has the largest per capita population of Jewish people in America, I think that's accurate. I think I'm correct in that. Don't you think they would at least have the political wherewithal to elect someone in the city where they have the largest population that didn't hate them? And yet Israel and the Jewish voters in the United States is so impotent in many ways when it comes to picking elected officials that they can't even get a New York City mayor who doesn't hate them. I will point out, Mamdani didn't go, Buck, to the Jewish Day Parade. You may know what it's officially called. They have all the different ethnic groups have parades. I think he went to 20 other different ethnic group parades, and he became the first New York City mayor not to go to the Jewish parade, the Israeli parade, whatever it is, the ethnic parade, since the 1960s, I believe. So this guy has told us what he is and what he believes, and I do think that a lot of young people out there in particular need to understand that they're being sold a bill of goods by people who support Mamdani and beyond, that Israel is somehow this great corrupting force of immense power in the United States. It's just not true.
1: But he's not really even leaning in here in the speech that he gave, which there's also a part of this. It's like, why is a mayor? Now, he did all of this for the attention, to be clear. He did the little video because he wants attention. His supporters love this. He threatened. We said it yesterday. So you can go back and rewind the tape. He wasn't going to arrest Netanyahu. But even making noises about it is so beyond the pale and would be so such an egregious abuse of, well, really, it's his lack of authority to do so as the mayor of a city in America that it was going to get attention. So it was supposed to be inflammatory. But I have to tell you, Clay, he's not just talking about Israeli influence. And when they say Israeli, they mean Jewish. Okay, they use these terms as synonyms. They're not worried about Arab-Israeli influence in America. They're talking about Jewish influence. But he started to say some things that were just grotesque. I mean, he's saying that that Israel is intentionally targeting children, that Israel is blowing up children, he said something about neonatal hospitals, destroying intentionally neonatal hospitals. The record on this is very clear. First of all, Gaza and the Palestinians started this war. That's just a fact. They wanted a war. When you do what they did on October 7th, you are inviting a war. It is like on 9/11. No one is going to make a persuasive case. Oh, but your policies in the past we disagree with. You come in, you run planes into our buildings. We're coming after you. You do what they did on October 7th to the Israelis. They're going after them. Full stop. That's what any nation, any group of people would do. But Clay, the Palestinians wouldn't even give up. I mean, the Gazans wouldn't even give up the hostages that they took to stop the conflict. And they hide, like the psychotic cowards they are, military bunkers and weapons. And that's all a war crime. Putting your missiles and putting your rockets under a hospital so that you can keep firing them at civilian areas, that is itself a war crime. But Mamdani doesn't talk about that. Mamdani doesn't talk about who started the war. Mamdani doesn't talk about the fact that there are 1.7 million Gazans, and the claim is that 60,000 of them have died. Israel could have leveled the whole place and killed every single one of them. Why are 1.65 million, give or take, Gazans still alive if genocide was actually what they wanted? It's just all lies, man. I mean, this is what's, and it's not enough to just say he's an idiot and it's, because he's tapping into something that we all know is there, which is a rise, not just on the left, but also on the right, in some corners of the right, of lies about the state of Israel as a means of attacking Jews by proxy. That's what's really going on here.
3: Yeah, look, I just think it's so important because in the wake of Charlie Kirk's death, I believe there has been a very calculated and frankly intelligent, from a, media perspective, calculated decision to try to turn Israel into the bad guy. And I believe they went into a lot of young people. who were consuming Charlie Kirk's content, young men, and they were able to target them on the TikToks and the Instagrams of the world. And they have convinced them of the fact that Israel is actually the bad guy in this war. And a lot of these young kids have bought into it. And I would just point out that Mamdani is leaning into this in a big way. The entire Democrat Party is now fractured on the question of, do you support Israel or Hamas, Palestine, however you want to classify the other side? They just had a vote in the House of Representatives, and it split basically 100-100 in the Democrat Party. And I think Mamdani's argument that Israel is the bad guy is going to take over as the predominant opinion in the Democrat Party going forward. And I think, by the way, the political ramifications of this, leaving aside the moral, the political ramifications of this are, Buck, I don't think that Josh Shapiro, who is Jewish and a very successful Democrat governor of Pennsylvania, I don't think he's nominatable as a Jewish person. I don't think that the governor of Illinois, right now, J.B. Pritzker, is also Jewish. I don't think that he is capable of getting the nomination. I think there is such a profoundly anti-Jewish, anti-Semitic element of the Democrat Party, that I think it may end up costing them John Fetterman, who is strongly committed to Israel here. And so I think it's important to recognize the realignment here. And Buck, I would say this, and we reached out to our friend Carol Markowitz to see if she could come on, because I think she's done a great job talking about this. I think a lot of Jewish voting Democrats, a lot of them may not be particularly religious in nature, but they are Jewish. I think a lot of them are having a, if they are paying attention, the Democrat Party that they grew up with no longer exists. And you can see this in the data in your hometown in New York City. The ratings for Fox News have skyrocketed among Jewish viewers because MSNBC and CNN have largely turned into anti-Jewish networks. And as a result, people are going and watching Fox News now. A lot of people, they're very popular in the Jewish delis in New York City now, which you wouldn't have anticipated in 2004 or 1994 when Fox News launched.
1: Well, you are never going to have a Democrat Party that will condemn non-white Democrats, so black and brown Democrats primarily, for attacking Jews as anti-Semitic. It's just not going to happen. They're going to be allowed to keep saying what they're saying in the Democrats. So if it bothers, it doesn't really bother Bernie Sanders because he's a communist first and Jewish second. You have to remember that. He figures, we'll sort it out later. Let's just have a communist take over. And then they'll be fine with my Jewishness, or that's a secondary issue for him. For a lot of other American Jews, though, they see what's going on. They say, no, I'm not making that bargain. I'm not going to assume that the anti-Semitic brown and black Democrats like the Rashida Tlaibs, et cetera, will want to be friends and everything will be fine as long as we're trying to achieve communism together. So they're not sold on that, which is the smart position, I might add, historically and at present. But the Mamdani thing, man, this guy, he's tapping into something. Look, he's the new AOC is really what's gone on. AOC has actually moved a little bit more into the Democrat establishment column because I think she's going to be in the conversation, yes, certainly for president. She is old enough. She's 36 or 37 now. So she could be at least a candidate, you know, by constitution. So now Mamdani is the guy, and this is why you have these radical left influencers and these other people hanging out with him. And for anybody who wants to ignore this stuff, remember, they don't care if they're that popular. They just want to find ways to achieve power. And once they have power, they'll enforce their will upon you. They're not actually looking for a mandate, everybody. The commies are never looking for a mandate. They're looking for a fist with which to pound you. Keep that in mind.
3: We're actually somewhat fortunate that Mamdani is not eligible to be the Democrat nominee for president because, yeah, Buck, I think he would win the nomination and I think he would be a highly valuable, and credible and articulate version of far left communism that a lot of young people would be susceptible to. I think honestly we're lucky, yeah, that he can't run because I think he's far more.
1: He honestly skilled. Reminds me a lot of, he reminds me of Vivek if Vivek became a radical left wing communist. I mean, they have sort of a similar public persona, how they handle things, very slick, very good on their feet. So he's like Kami Vivek in a sense. I mean, there's definitely a, you know, some, and look, Vivek is very, he's running for Ohio governor as a Republican. He's very slick, very good on his feet, very smooth talking. So, you know, this works is the point. In the media environment where we have clips going viral on TikTok and other things, if you happen to be glib and quick on your feet, very potent. It's a very potent
3: smile, man. Don't underrate the ability to smile while gutting people. I'm telling you, it doesn't translate as when you smile, when you say something. That's the one advice I think Trump could have. If Trump has a great sense of humor, if you could subtly alter Trump a little bit, if he leaned into humor a bit more, I think he would be an even more effective politician than he is now. If he smiled some more, because he looks so stern all the time. It works on social, man, and y'all are going to say, oh, hey, cosmetics is a huge part of how you get elected, and Mamdani is good at it, even if his arguments are all wrong.

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5: Some cities are more in love with cats than others, and PetSmart Charities is out with their list.
6: The top three cat-loving cities are Lexington, Kentucky, taking the number one spot for its second consecutive year, followed by Mount Juliet, Tennessee, and Spokane, Washington.
5: That's PetSmart's Amy Gilbreth, who says they rank cat-loving cities by the number of cat and kitten adoptions and humans that don't quit when it comes to taking care of cats.
6: We are talking about the pet parents that think that their cat needs a super fun cat tree and products that would fall into the category of over the top and pampering.
5: But there's so much more.
6: Those automated cat toys or those special toppers for meals, the kinds of things that mark you and your city as the kind of place that would do anything for cats.
5: And if you do adopt, don't think of yourself as a crazy cat person. You're really a dedicated feline enthusiast. Take pause. Jill Nato, Fox News.
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8: The Democratic Socialists of America launching its new platform filled with far-left proposals. It's called Workers Deserve More. Abdul Al-Sayed is a Democratic candidate for Senate in Michigan.
9: It means finally taxing billionaires their wealth so we have the money that we need to invest in the things that we need and deserve in this country.
8: Francesca Hong, a self-identified Democratic Socialist running for governor of Wisconsin, says Republicans are likely to attack with political labels.
10: Whoever the Democratic nominee is, they're going to call Democratic candidates socialists, communists, whatever they need to distract us from the fact that our movement is building working class people power.
8: Democratic socialists have gotten a great deal of attention after the election of Zohran Mamdani to be New York City mayor. Grace Mauser, co-chair of the New York City Democratic Socialist Group, says it's time for mainstream Democrats to welcome them. Mike Emanuel, Fox News.
11: Saving you money, I'm Hillary Barsky. You might think that finding the cash to contribute to your 401k is the hardest part of saving for retirement, but selecting the right investments can also be challenging. For this reason, many people park their money in a target date fund. According to Vanguard, around 60% of 401k plan participants had their money in this type of fund last year. Target date funds can be an effective selection for some, but if you rely on one, you may wind up sacrificing growth potential in your 401k. Target date funds are designed to be a one-size-fits-most solution. The problem, though, is that not all savers have the same goals, risk tolerance, and financial situation. If you're willing to take a more hands-on approach, you may find that you're able to score higher returns and reduce your fees at the same time. Now, this doesn't mean that target date funds are a bad choice for savers in general, but if you don't look outside of a target date fund, you may end up with sluggish returns, saving you money. Hillary Barsky, Fox News.
12: Welcome back in. We will dive into some of this New Jersey revelations. In particular, Buck, this is the part that jumped out at me. We know that 400 illegal voters, that is people who

0: were not citizens voted in races that we know of. Shouldn't we immediately have all of those people deported? Shouldn't we be tracking them down? Theoretically, if they're registered to vote, we know exactly where they live. Assuming that they're registered to vote lawfully, you have to give a license in order to be registered somewhere. I want all these guys, I'm guessing most of them are guys, but gals too, perp walked immediately and taken on planes and taken out of the country.
1: Yeah, I hear what you're saying.
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6: First of all, and this isn't just Atlanta, I note that the nation's media is continuing to call these riots that are occurring on beaches and elsewhere, shopping malls, teen takeovers, when everybody with any observational power at all knows that it's blacks that are participating in these near riots. 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
7: 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According to Vanguard, around 60% of 401k plan participants had their money in this type of fund last year. Target date funds can be an effective selection for some, but if you rely on one, you may wind up sacrificing growth potential in your 401k. Target date funds are designed to be a one-size-fits-most solution. The problem, though, is that not all savers have the same goals, risk tolerance, and financial situation. If you're willing to take a more hands-on approach, you may find that you're able to score higher returns and reduce your fees at the same time. Now, this doesn't mean that target date funds are a bad choice for savers in general, but if you don't look outside of a target date fund, you may end up with sluggish returns, saving you money. Hillary Barsky, Fox News.
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9: The Democratic Socialists of America launching its new platform filled with far-left proposals. It's called Workers Deserve More. Abdul El-Sayed is a Democratic candidate for Senate in Michigan.
10: It means finally taxing billionaires their wealth so we have the money that we need to invest in the things that we need and deserve in this country.
9: Francesca Hong, a self-identified Democratic Socialist running for governor of Wisconsin, says Republicans are likely to attack with political labels.
11: Whoever the Democratic nominee is, they're going to call Democratic candidates socialists, communists, whatever they need to distract us from the fact that our movement is building working class people power.
9: Democratic socialists have gotten a great deal of attention after the election of Zohran Mamdani to be New York City mayor. Grace Mauser, co-chair of the New York City Democratic Socialist Group, says it's time for mainstream Democrats to welcome them. Mike Emanuel, Fox News.
12: Take a pause.
13: Some cities are more in love with cats than others, and PetSmart Charities is out with their list.
14: The top three cat-loving cities are Lexington, Kentucky, taking the number one spot for its second consecutive year, followed by Mount Juliet, Tennessee, and Spokane, Washington.
13: That's PetSmart's Amy Gilbreth, who says they rank cat-loving cities by the number of cat and kitten adoptions and humans that don't quit when it comes to taking care of cats.
14: We are talking about the pet parents that think that their cat needs a super fun cat tree and products that would fall into the category of over the top and pampering.
13: But there's so much more.
14: Those automated cat toys or those special toppers for meals, the kinds of things that mark you and your city as the kind of place that would do anything for cats.
13: And if you do adopt, don't think of yourself as a crazy cat person. You're really a dedicated feline enthusiast. Take pause. Jill Nato, Fox News.
7: Saving you money, I'm Hillary Barsky. The old adage, cash is king, no longer seems to ring true as phones take on more of the work of wallets and people rethink how much they still need to carry in cash. 4 in 10 Americans say none of their purchases in a typical week are paid for using cash, according to a survey from the Pew Research Center. Still, those who do carry cash, on average, it's about $67 as of 2021. And if you still like to carry cash, how much should you keep even for emergencies? The Wall Street Journal spoke to financial advisors, executives, and security experts for advice on the best approach. One advisor recommends $30 just to cover small transactions, while many add that paying in cash might help curb overspending, since the emotional impact of spending with bills is greater than paying with a phone or credit card. And if you want to forego cash altogether, financial advisors say you should leave home with no more than 2 or 3 credit cards. Saving you money, Hillary.

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1: Welcome back in here to Clay and Buck Show. There's something that keeps happening year in and year out when it comes to voter fraud, discussions, debates, policy decisions. Republicans say our roll, and Trump is saying this a lot, our voter rolls are a mess. There's a lot of ways that the system has either flaws or is open to frauds, and we should do something about it. And the standard line you get from Democrats, and this has been going on for as long as I've been talking about this stuff, so, and even longer than that, the standard line from Democrats, Clay, is always, that doesn't happen. That's, why are you saying this? That's just racist. Racist? Well, voter ID is racist? Having only citizens on the voter rolls is racist? Well, what's, it's like when they call you a fascist. It's just bad. I don't like you. It has nothing to do with the actual conduct or the argument or anything else. It's just, it's their attack phrase of choice. But then this problem always happens, Clay. They'll say no one cheats in elections. And then somebody will get indicted for cheating in an election, right? Somebody will actually get in hot water for breaking the laws in some congressional race or something else. Okay, fine. It happens. It doesn't happen that often. This is the wash, rinse, repeat of voter fraud discussions without even getting into 2020 talk necessarily. Just, this is just the reality of it all the time. So Trump gave this speech about, the problems with our election integrity. And sure enough, there was a lot of hemming and hawing about how all this is, you know, well, he's just making up these numbers and everything else. Okay, but then just one state comes forward and says, we've got a problem. We actually have thousands of people who are not American citizens who are, in fact, registered to vote in U.S. federal elections, which is a problem. And you even have over at CNN, he's still there. Jake Tapper, still doing his thing. Cut seven. Listen to Mr. Fake Tapper.
2: Mikey, Cheryl, the governor of New Jersey, yes, made this announcement today. A surprising announcement. Nearly 400 non-citizens voted in New Jersey elections as a result of what she calls a serious software error. Governor Cheryl posted this quote, quote, as the Trump administration tries to weaponize elections for political gain, I am ensuring we protect our elections. She goes on to say the difference is simple. When we find a problem, we don't hide it, deny it, or invent conspiracies. We investigate it, we fix it, and we tell the public. I have to say, though, for Democrats, I'm not saying that the Save America, the Save Act is going to pass, but this is not good for Democrats' argument that there's no such thing as undocumented immigrants voting.
1: Yeah, there's no, because that is their, the claim is it doesn't happen, period, full stop. They don't vote in elections. And also there's not widespread non-citizen registration, which would obviously make voting a whole lot easier. Well, the registration thing is clearly a problem. That took them a couple of days to have to admit.
3: President Trump said last week that we know 278,000 people who are not eligible are on voter rolls just based on reviewing four states. New Jersey now comes out. I'm guessing, Buck, that somebody had this information and was going to write about it. That's the only reason why I can think why Mikey Sherrill would come out. I was reading the review or the write-up about this in the New York Times this morning. I read it so you don't have to. And what did they say, going to your point, Buck? They said, yes, 6,600 people were illegally registered and also 400 illegal voters cast ballots, but that's a tiny percentage overall. And this doesn't matter in the grand scheme of elections. Buck, Arizona had their primary last night. The current Secretary of State in Arizona, I believe, won her race by 250-ish votes. 400 illegal voters could have swung that election in Arizona. And do you think there might be 400 illegal voters in Arizona? I do. And it reminds me a lot of what we hear all the time. It actually reminds me a lot of the trans argument. I'm going to get into that a little bit on the women in sports because Sophie Cunningham has spoken out about that. But fuck, what it reminds me of is they always say, well, it's not that big of a deal. Okay. Why don't we solve it? You and me, like if my son, like think about this in your own, I have three boys. If one of them gets a D, thankfully to my knowledge, I don't think it's happened, but if one of them gets a D in a class and they otherwise get A and B's, how well would you take your son or your grandson saying, well, mom, dad, grandma, grandpa, yeah, I got a D, but really it's a small thing relative to all my other grades. It's not, that argument doesn't fly very well with you as a parent. But I did pretty well everywhere else. Yeah, but you got a D. We're going to fix this. 400 illegal voters. I mean, Mark Wayne Mullen, Marco Rubio, I think they should immediately track down all 400 of these voters. I think they should perp walk them. I think they should put them on an airplane and they should immediately deport them. Now they probably have to go through the full deportation process, but to just to draw attention to the fact 400 is a big number.
1: Yeah.
3: Like if you watch 400 people walk by, that's not a small number of people and it's just a canary in a coal mine. There's way more of them.
1: So, but now we're going to get into, and I can't remember if you, Clay and I have a lot of conversations off the air and then there's the on the air. So, remember when I started talking to you about how a lot of the people who are non-citizens who are registered speak almost no English, which is its own problem, by the way. They're at the DMV. There are clerical errors that happen. They're going to claim that if the box was checked, they didn't check the box or there was a, you know, this is, you get into I know no one wants to hear this right now, but this is the truth. You're going to get into the innards of the bureaucracy. And that's going to be the fallback for why these people are, you know, why this is a problem and all the rest of it. And so I don't know that you're not going to get perp walks here, Clay, because they're not going to be considered a immediate, like, top of the deportation list. Like, we're still trying to get rapists and murderers deported out of the country. That's still happening right now that we know of. There are people that are really, really bad hombres.
3: Let me stop you there for a minute. I agree with that. But even if a judge says you can't do this, shining a bright light on the fact that people are legally voting and judges are protecting them from being deported politically, I think would be helpful.
1: But you are skipping a step with the illegally voting versus illegally registering. These are illegally registering. We're talking about the whatever, how many thousands?
3: 6,600. But I'm going straight to the 400. If you voted, you should know you're not a citizen. This is where I say it should be a strict liability offense. If you vote and you're a citizen, you should immediately be found guilty because it's obvious if you did it. Now, Buck, here's the other thing. Do we find out? Because I think this is what actually is going on. Do we find out that these 400 voters may have had no idea they voted and somebody got their name and got a ballot in their name and this was part of a vote harvesting process where you're getting hundreds of ballots sent to one apartment building or one public housing unit and one person is filling them out? This could be just the tip of the iceberg. I want to know how these votes were cast. Were they in person? I bet they weren't. Did they request a ballot? Is there evidence of how did these 400 illegals actually vote? Should be an incredibly important investigation because 400 is not an insubstantial number, but I bet you unpeel that onion. I bet you're going to start to find out there are a lot more of these illegal votes connected to those 400.
1: And to the point you made about how we're supposed to just think that this is fine or that it's not important enough to focus on. This is another thing that Democrats do.
3: Oh yeah.
1: It's not happening. Phase one. Phase two. Why do you care so much? You see this with the trans stuff all the time. It's not happening.
3: That's what I see all the time.
1: Yeah. It's not happening. Oh, it is happening. Why do you care so much? This is the next thing. The most dishonest, sort of most disingenuous debate tactics imaginable. But when you have a crappy position, you got to figure out something to distract people. Here is Scott Jennings on CNN having this argument with Abby Phillips on her show about voter fraud, and this issue of the scale of it comes up. This is cut 10, guys. Play it, please.
4: What's your definition of widespread, by the way? Is it 1%? Is it 2%?
5: I don't know. More than 100? I think it's a big problem. What's yours?
6: What's your tolerance?
4: Hold on. This is not about tolerance. This is about, widespread or is it something that is relatively rare?
6: You're pounding him over the word widespread. I just would ask you,
4: Scott,
6: what is your tolerance for any fraud at all?
4: Is it widespread?
6: Absolutely. over 6,000 people.
4: What is your bar for widespread?
6: And she said, and she, my bar is I want no tolerance. Okay. I have zero tolerance.
4: So what is your tolerance for American citizens?
6: By the way, this isn't the only place this is happening.
4: What is your tolerance for American citizens whose valid voter registrations are invalidated by incorrect databases? What's your tolerance for that?
6: I don't have tolerance for any mistakes in the electoral system.
1: So here they're arguing about how much this is happening. Interesting. Democrats say, oh, but somebody could have their vote canceled out because they're not registered. By the way, there's also a lot of places where you can do like same day attestation if you show up. And there's actual safeguards against that, which don't ever get brought up, meaning that if you are a citizen and for some reason there's an issue, you are allowed to show up. And I think you sign some. It depends where you are. But here, why can't we all just be on the same page then? Let's just clean this up all across the board.
3: I actually think for Scott Jennings, who does a really good job having to fight back against, you did this before at CNN, like you're the, what's the line again? The guy who comes in and is supposed to take the fall.
1: Clay Pigeon. You're Clay Pigeon. You're supposed to just get like a little orange circle near, blown away.
3: Here's my answer on that question. What is widespread? Is murder widespread? Not really. When you consider there's 350 million Americans and there's somewhere, I believe the number is around 20,000 murders a year, your odds of being murdered is very rare. What's your tolerance for murder?
1: Are ICE-involved shootings widespread? There have been two of them. There's 360 million people in the country.
3: Or back in the day were when they were actually, before everybody had body cameras, and we now see that virtually every police shooting is 100% justified. Were police shootings of black individuals widespread? Like, the media constantly focuses on things that are very rare. I mean, I would say they had a person at the reflecting pool, CNN did. Remember this? Like, live reporting from the reflecting pool about the algae issue. Again, the power of the media is to decide what they want to talk about because it crystallizes oftentimes the narrative and turns conversations. So, any illegal voter that is casting an illegal ballot is a really big deal. And I would say, again, this is why I think the perp walk would make sense. 400 people all walking by in a line. There's a lot of people that are illegally voting. And again, I think it's a pinprick of what's actually taking place. And I want to know what kind of ballots these 400 cast. What ballots did they cast? I bet a lot of these were mail. I bet that what you're going to find out, one reason why so many of these voter registration drives going through the DMV is because then Democrats get access to home addresses and they can send ballots. And how do we ever know who actually fills out a mail ballot? You don't. I guarantee you there are people out there filling out hundreds of these ballots. Buck, do you remember in 2020? When Joe Biden got 81 million votes in the safest and most secure election in the history of the world, according to the media, do you remember how many of those ballots only had a president pick? Huge numbers of them. Huge numbers of them. Why would you go through the trouble of requesting a ballot and only fill out the president? Nothing else on the whole ballot. Well, you might do that if you were trying to fill out as many of them as you possibly could, as rapidly as you possibly could, because otherwise filling out the whole ballot would take a bunch of time, several minutes, if you go through and you have to scroll through all of them and everything else. Again, I just think this is the tip of the iceberg. I love that we have these 400 that we've now caught. I want to know more about their ballots. Who did they vote for? How did they get registered? We know through DMV. How did they get their ballots? How did they cast their ballots? This is, I think, something that is very, very significant to Chase.
7: Looking for normal in a crazy world? Clay and Buck have your back.
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9: 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Iran and its terrorist proxies continue to plan their next attacks on Israel, but Israel's IDF is not only defending their people, but they're also standing on the front lines against terror that threatens their entire region.
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1: 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Thankfully, she was not injured, but she remains displaced. 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
11: First of all, and this isn't just Atlanta, I note that the nation's media is continuing to call these riots that are occurring on beaches and elsewhere, shopping malls, teen takeovers, when everybody with any observational power at all knows that it's blacks that are participating in these near riots. 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The problem isn't teens.
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12: 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According to Vanguard, around 60% of 401k plan participants had their money in this type of fund last year. 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The problem, though, is that not all savers have the same goals, risk tolerance, and financial situation. If you're willing to take a more hands-on approach, you may find that you're able to score higher returns and reduce your fees at the same time. 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Hillary Barsky, Fox News.
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14: Some cities are more in love with cats than others, and PetSmart Charities is out with their list.
15: The top three cat-loving cities are Lexington, Kentucky, taking the number one spot for its second consecutive year, followed by Mount Juliet, Tennessee, and Spokane, Washington.
14: That's PetSmart's Amy Gilbreth, who says they rank cat-loving cities by the number of cat and kitten adoptions and humans that don't quit when it comes to taking care of cats.
15: We are talking about the pet parents that think that their cat needs a super fun cat tree and products that would fall into the category of over the top and pampering.
14: But there's so much more.
15: Those automated cat toys or those special toppers for meals, the kinds of things that mark you and your city as the kind of place that would do anything for cats.
14: 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You're really a dedicated feline enthusiast. Take pause. Jill Nato, Fox News.
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0: Welcome back in, Clay and Buck. Let's have some fun with this going forward. New Hampshire poll just came out, Buck. And it's not going to be a surprise. Vance and Rubio are at the top of the New Hampshire polls, as you would expect on the Republican side. Not a lot of drama there. There's a new leader, according to this poll in New Hampshire, Buck. AOC is now up top of the line in New Hampshire. Let me hit you with some of this data. I know it's a little bit early, but I'm telling y'all, as soon as we get to January of 27, the midterm is going to happen and people are going to be like, oh, whatever, you know, turn the page. They're going to impeach Trump. They're going to do whatever they're going to do. Nobody's going to care. And it's going to immediately turn to Iowa, New Hampshire. Remember, big story. Democrats still have to pick what is going to be the first state for them. Last cycle, it was South Carolina. New Hampshire, AOC 1, Mayor Pete 2, Mark Kelly, Arizona Senator. Could he be the bland white guy that is attractive to Democrats, the Trojan horse, as it were, Buck, that they use like they did Biden?
1: Yeah, Biden without the dementia and the military cred, so that's good.
0: Gavin Newsom collapsing. I really think as people spend time with Gavin Newsom, they like him less.
1: He's just waiting for his moment, Clay, all right? He's out there getting sun on his face, wind in his hair in Malibu. Gavin's going to make a comeback.
0: Bernie, who probably wouldn't run and you would think would endorse AOC. I mean, Bernie's 84, 85, whatever the heck he is now. And then Kamala. So Kamala's not going to do well with white voters. She never has. Where is the first primary going to be? If it's South Carolina again, Kamala wins in a landslide, that primary.
1: I think this is going to be the most interesting Democrat primary we have seen since Barack Obama became Hillary Clinton's worst nightmare. I really do believe that. I think it's going to be really fun to watch and analyze and talk about. So I'm looking forward to that. Because we have an embarrassment of riches on the right. Too many good people that could step in. You know, that's a whole other thing. On the left, it's going to be like a giant melee of clowns.
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7: 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So.
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1: I guess east and west is very difficult for people these days. It's to the left of Kennesaw.
5: Have you ever...
1: You mean to the west?
5: 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Have you ever looked at a map before?
6: car, man. It's to the left of Kennesaw.
8: Can't tell you how many times I've said that to my wife. 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And she's like, what is? 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
7: Exactly. Tell her to turn right next time.
9: That's right.
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6: 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It's not time to pile on the child. You know? Sorry, man. You'll get it. You'll get it. You'll get it. It's fine. Go home, tell your daddy.
8: I turned right like you said. No, you didn't.
6: But, yeah, go home and tell your daddy you don't know how to read that. And then tell me how to change a tire. And he's going to feel like the biggest disappointment ever.
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10: In Seattle. I'm Ted Lindner, Fox News. Three people are dead, four others wounded. This after shots rang out at a food festival in Seattle around 6 o'clock Sunday night. Seattle Assistant Chief of Special Operations Tyrone Davis.
11: This afternoon, we had officers working our Bite of Seattle event. At 6:01 p.m., gunshots were heard. We had officers in the area, in the immediate area, when these gunshots went off. Officers responded and addressed one of the shooters.
10: One person in custody. Police believe a second shooter is on the loose. They believe the two shooters were firing shots at each other. Two guns have been recovered. Few other details released so far. Other mass shootings happening across the country Sunday included in Chicago, Memphis, Tennessee, North Charleston in South Carolina, Robinson Township in Michigan, and Morgan Hill, California. A deadly attack targeting Berlin's Pride celebrations, ending with police shooting and killing the suspect. German authorities say it happened as police confronted 21-year-old Abdul Balut in a Berlin suburb on Sunday. Police say all the evidence from this attack on Saturday that left one person dead and 29 injured points to it being an Islamic terrorist attack.
12: Police believe Abdul was driving a white van that drove into a crowd near Berlin's massive Pride Festival Saturday night. It appears he crashed into a tree before police say he got out of the vehicle and stabbed several people with a machete.
10: Fox's Rebecca Castor. Prosecutors say that Balut, a German citizen with Lebanese roots, had tried to join ISIS. A powerful heat dome is anchored over the central U.S., placing nearly 100 million Americans under heat alerts. Temperatures surging past 100 degrees from Texas to the Dakotas. Affected areas spanning from the Mississippi River west into the plains, the Rockies, and the Midwest, with extreme heat risks stretching into parts of the Great Lakes. 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
10: In Maine, Troy Jackson facing the first Republican attacks after he became the Democrat Senate candidate nominee to replace Graham Platner. The GOP pointed to the so-called water bottle incident where the former state Senate president allegedly threw a water bottle during a heated meeting in 2021. Fox's Alexis McAdams has more.
24: Democratic delegates tell me they stand by him.
25: Is that going to be a problem for Jackson?
26: I don't think so. I mean, maybe he'll lose a couple of votes because he's passionate. He is definitely passionate. I would say that.
24: Those delegates say that he is the best they have as of now. Now Jackson's looking, though, to turn his attention toward longtime Republican Senator Susan Collins. While Collins' campaign argues that Jackson's record and progressive positions just are out of step with Maine, Jackson's also working to unite Democrats here, asking supporters of Graham Platner to join him after he had to drop out of the race.
10: And the president taking economic message back on the road today in a key midterm battleground state. Fox's Jared Halpern with more.
4: President Trump visits General Motors Milford Proving Ground near Detroit today, a massive vehicle testing facility. White House Press Secretary Caroline Leavitt says the president's remarks will be focused on the economy. President Trump has argued his tariff policy is bringing back manufacturing jobs and investments, including from major automakers. But voters are so far unsold heading into the midterm elections, with a majority telling pollsters they disapprove of the president's handling of the economy. Early voting is underway in Michigan, and the state's primary election for Senate and governor's races is next Tuesday. At the White House, Jared Halpern, Fox News.
10: And Genevieve becoming the season's first major Category 4 hurricane, 140-mile-an-hour winds southwest of Mexico. Forecasters say that it's likely to strengthen but stay offshore in the Pacific. I'm Ted Lindner. This is Fox News.
9: 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For this reason, many people park their money in a target date fund. According to Vanguard, around 60% of 401k plan participants had their money in this type of fund last year. Target date funds can be an effective selection for some, but if you rely on one, you may wind up sacrificing growth potential in your 401k. Target date funds are designed to be a one-size-fits-most solution. The problem, though, is that not all savers have the same goals, risk tolerance, and financial situation. If you're willing to take a more hands-on approach, you may find that you're able to score higher returns and reduce your fees at the same time. Now, this doesn't mean that target date funds are a bad choice for savers in general, but if you don't look outside of a target date fund, you may end up with sluggish returns, saving you money. Hillary Barsky, Fox News.

0: Listen as Clay Travis and Buck Sexton recap another week of exposing hypocrisy and fight to protect our freedom. This is Clay Travis and Buck Sexton. Sound off.
1: Clay and Buck, by the way, primary yesterday in Arizona. I think I said off the top, but congrats to the Republican nominee, Andy Biggs, and also to former NFL kicker who has been on this program a few times, Jay Feely, for winning those nominations. I'm sure we will talk to those guys soon. The nominee in the Georgia Senate race, Mike Collins, going to join us at the bottom of this hour, and in the third hour of the program, Tennessee Congressman Andy Ogles. As voting has begun in the Tennessee primary race, I said I was going to go yesterday. I'm going to try to go today. I promise I'm going to get my early ballot in soon. We were talking about the New Hampshire primary poll that is out and its overall impact. We were also talking about the 400 illegal voters that are out there that we know of for certain in New Jersey who cast ballots illegally after at least 6,600 illegals were registered to vote. Sophia is a Vanderbilt rising junior, I believe. She has been interning some with the program here, and she is monitoring the comments on our YouTube page, which I encourage all of you to go subscribe to and check out. You can watch all 3 hours of the YouTube version of this show on video now, live at Clay and Buck. If you go click the live tab when you sign for Clay and Buck, we want as many of you to be able to experience this, and we are waving at you right now, saying hello, and we appreciate you watching us. One of you in the comments, which was very funny, said, at my grandmother's funeral about 5 years ago, my uncle joked the only thing she was afraid of in death is that it would be the first time she had ever voted Democrat. That is very funny. As funeral eulogy humor goes, that is very well
2: said. That's not even a dad joke. That's a granddad joke.
1: Granddad joke. Good comment there from Etruscan Roar.
2: Can I tell for our commenters also? I told my friends yesterday when I was playing paddle, which I've now become a pretty avid paddle player.
1: Is it paddle or padel, or is there a difference between
2: this? There's a feud underway about this.
1: Okay.
2: If you're one of the cool kids, apparently you call it paddle, but padel is catching on in some places here to separate it from paddle tennis, which is a different thing. So it's a little confusing. So it's a little bit of football, soccer, you know, tomato.
1: Is this
2: tomato.
1: A little bit like kite surfing? Is this like you and John Kerry kite surfing? Is this a super elite? How would you define? Because I don't know anybody. I don't think who has played.
2: I'm sounding about as American and masculine as a guy wearing a pink neoprene suit. I'm not gonna lie. Paddle's pretty fancy pants kind of stuff these days. But, it's catching on. But I was playing yesterday and I told some of them, cause I kept having to, I actually have to wear a hat cause my hair keeps coming down in my eyes. And I said, well, one of our commenters said that I look like his great aunt Barbara. And they all started laughing and they're like, yeah, you do. It's time for a haircut. So I'll have you know, tomorrow I will be a shorn sheep. It will
1: you'll
2: all be
1: have
2: gone.
1: Your hip,
2: you will miss
1: you'll
2: it.
1: Have your hip Miami haircut where you'll look
2: yeah.
1: like, that was my, 15-year-old saw the haircut and he was like, oh, that's Buck
2: yeah.
1: got an awesome haircut.
2: I go into these Cuban guys. I have no, we don't really talk much, which I love, by the way. I love just going in there and like the professionals do what they do and it's great. They give me a little cup of espresso that is rocket fuel, I will tell you. And then there's usually like Buena Vista Social Club playing in the background. And, yeah, they're talking in Spanish. They're probably saying this guy's head is huge. Why does he let it get to Aunt Barbara level hair? But it looks good at the end.
1: It reminds me, I think we were out to dinner with our Good Ranchers crew. In New York City, and I believe it was Ben, who is the Good Ranchers founder, after like, first of all, the dinner went like 9 hours. I don't know how that happened, but it was like a never-ending dinner. And after about the third hour of the dinner, he leaned over to me and he said, how old is Buck? Because he could be anywhere between 25 and 55. And I have no earthly idea. which I thought was really, really, I think it was Ben. I'm going to give Ben from Good Ranchers credit for that line. But I thought it was very funny. We had, you know, at that point we were a couple of drinks in and he was like, I was sitting next to him and you were a couple seats away, I think. And I just, I remember laughing. I think, but yes, that was,
2: At some point as a guy, you go from like, wanting to look a little older because the gravitas to being, I think, happy that your youthful visage is continuing on. I don't know if it's 40 or 50 or 60, but at some point, people telling you you look young stops being a hindrance and starts feeling like an asset.
1: Oh, yeah. I mean, you early on, you want to be the guy with the ID who can get the beer, right? You want to be the guy who's not going to be questioned. I remember when we moved into our freshman dorm, there was one guy there and everybody thought he was a dad, like one of the dads moving in. He was 18, but everybody was like, oh, that guy, there's no way that guy's 18. I mean, he looks like he's 43, but everybody thought he was a dad. And so he was like, everybody's like, oh man, he's going to be able to go buy beer, get anything he wants. That guy probably is like 96 now. It's probably not aged well. Somebody might say the same about me. All right, Buck, I wanted to give a positive story, and then we're going to take some of these calls. So we got some interesting callers reacting to the story coming out of New Jersey. Yesterday evening, as I was getting ready to watch Disclosure Day, which is now available on streaming, you know, the Spielberg Alien movie. Have you seen this?
2: I have a review of a family member who saw it, which I will hold back until you tell me what you thought, Mr. Clay.
1: I mean, look, it was, I will say, I like the fact that these, I'm going to sound like you now. I like the fact that some of these movies come out so quickly that I can watch them at home, $19. And I don't know, Disclosure Day has only been out, I think, for a couple of months. So it didn't take very long to go from theater to me being able to buy it from home. I would give it I thought it was very interesting. I thought it was a bit too long. It was about 2.5 hours. And I thought that it was not as good as it could have been. I would probably give it a 6.5 to a 7. Like I didn't feel bad about watching it. So I'm glad I watched it, but I wouldn't watch it again.
2: So Clay, when it comes to movie reviews, is the opposite of grade inflation. I'm just letting you all know this. So if he gives it a 6.5, back in Realityville, it's like a 3. Okay. Which means this movie is total trash. He's very nice. Very nice, Clay Travis, about the movie.
1: I enjoyed
2: reviews.
1: It. It's 2.5 hours. I wouldn't have chosen to not have watched it. So I would give it a 6.5 or a 7.
2: A movie that you, unless you tell a movie is like a 9 or better, there's zero chance that I would like it. And I will tell you, my brother Mason, whom you know very well and is one of our co-founders of Crockett Coffee, he lasted 1 hour in the theaters and couldn't get
1: through. Oh, he left in the middle of the movie.
2: He bailed mid-movie. He thought it was so bad, which is, that's pretty bold. I've only done that a few times.
1: Yeah, I never leave early. I thought, it took a while. It was 2.5 hours. You could have cut 30 minutes out of it and you could have tightened it up and a lot of things didn't add up correctly. But I didn't think it was awful. So this is what I was reading last night right before I watched Disclosure Day. ESPN did a huge, ESPN.com did a huge profile of Sophie Cunningham. Now, some of you are going to know Sophie Cunningham. She's an attractive blonde basketball teammate of Caitlin Clark. And she really got famous when she just wrecked one of the women who had been fouling Caitlin Clark aggressively on a breakaway layup, and it turned into kind of a brawl. She's since gone famous for the point thing, which is actually very funny. I'm sure many of you have seen the meme of her pointing at another player.
2: It helps that she's
1: player.
2: Very conventionally attractive. That helps in her whole brand situation.
1: Here is the profile. I actually encourage you to read it at ESPN.com. It's pretty well done as these things go. Here's the paragraph I was reading. You say she's a MAGA Barbie, as some corners of the internet have taken to call her. Projection, she says, she'll weigh in, and this is where it's significant. She weighed in on how to protect women's sports because she's in that world and feels qualified to speak to that world. Bravery is rare in sports, right? Where you actually are willing to say something that might be perceived as somewhat controversial. So I want to give credit to Sophie Cunningham for this. I got a lot of negative feedback about me hating trans. I'm like, I never once said that. I think I'm here to extend love. But I also think with that love is truth, being honest. And I want to protect young girls in a locker room or young girls in sport who shouldn't have to go against biological men. This counts as bravery, Buck, because I believe Sophie Cunningham is the first current female pro athlete to come out and say, hey, men, I can't believe this is considered controversial, but men shouldn't be able to compete against women and men shouldn't be in women's locker rooms. I do think this is significant. For one, congratulations, Sophie Cunningham, for being brave enough to say it. I think you should all out there listening to us right now, if you got little girls, go buy a Sophie Cunningham shirt, go buy a Sophie Cunningham jersey. I think when people speak truth, and they're going to get attacked, and she's already getting attacked by the crazy trans people out there, I think we out there as sane members of the community have an obligation, I would argue, to support her. So I'll say that. But culturally, Buck, I think this is significant. Yesterday, ESPN fired this guy, Ryan Clark, who's probably the biggest race-baiting clown that they have paid millions of dollars to for years. Far left winger, regularly has attacked Trump, attacked Charlie Kirk on the air. Like, pretty nasty guy, without a lot of depth to his political analysis. No surprise there. But they fired him yesterday, or Monday. Leaked the news to OutKick, by the way, to some of our writers there, which I thought was significant. But then the next day, Buck, they published this not awful profile of Sophie Cunningham and include the fact that she's opposed to women's sports, to men being able to play in women's sports. I think that's a significant cultural shift. I think ESPN has been so woke for so long that you're starting to see some of these green shoots of sanity emerging. I don't think they would have run this article 2 years ago. And if they ran it, I think they would have cut out that quote. So I think this is a big deal. And I hate to even have to say it's a big deal for a female pro sport athlete to be speaking common sense, but I think most of them agree with her. And we've heard a lot about Megan Rapinoe saying, oh, men should be able to play women's sports. There's been a lot of people speaking out on the flip side. I think this is a big win. And I think Sophie Cunningham is going to become even more of a cultural force. And I think that's good if you believe something that's pretty basic. Women's sports should be played by women.
3: And I think Clay doesn't hate the fact that she's like a leggy blonde who, you know, just saying.
1: Look, I will say this.
3: Clay calls balls and strikes and he doesn't hate that she's not ugly. I'm here observing just like the rest of you.
1: The AOC may get elected president, sadly. Maybe a Democrat nominee and has a political career largely, I think, because she's an attractive politician. JFK back in the day did too. I think the fact that Sophie Cunningham is an attractive blonde certainly increases her appeal. But the fact that she's sane and normal, I think, is going to take it to a totally different level. And Buck, look, I think a big part of this is people want to have role models in athletics for their daughters. And there's a lot of dads out there listening to us right now and a lot of granddads out there listening to us right now, moms and grandmas too, that are taking their little girls at 5 years old up early in the morning to go swim or to go play soccer or to go play softball or whatever the sport they're pursuing is. It's a lot of effort. My son, my 15-year-old, is playing football right now. He has to be at the school every morning for practice at 6 a.m. right now. My wife is getting up super early to get him there. If he's competing against people who are cheating, then I think that is a significant deal. If I had a daughter and there was some boy showing up dominating in the sport, I'm going to be honest with you. I would lose my mind. The fact that this has been allowed to happen anywhere is bonkers to me.
3: Totally agree on that.
1: And they want a role model. And now they got one. And I think what you'll see is when you are brave enough to speak truth, other people follow once you have taken the slings and arrows of condemnation for being willing to say it. So good for her.
4: Looking for normal in a crazy world? Clay and Buck have your back.
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8: First of all, and this isn't just Atlanta, I note that the nation's media is continuing to call these riots that are occurring on beaches and elsewhere, shopping malls, teen takeovers, when everybody with any observational power at

Saving you money, I'm Hillary Varsky. The old adage, cash is king, no longer seems to ring true as phones take on more of the work of wallets and people rethink how much they still need to carry in cash. 4 in 10 Americans say none of their purchases in a typical week are paid for using cash, according to a survey from the Pew Research Center. Still, those who do carry cash, on average, it's about $67 as of 2021. And if you still like to carry cash, how much should you keep even for emergencies? The Wall Street Journal spoke to financial advisors, executives, and security experts for advice on the best approach. One advisor recommends $30 just to cover small transactions, while many add that paying in cash might help curb overspending, since the emotional impact of spending with bills is greater than paying with a phone or credit card. And if you want to forego cash altogether, financial advisors say you should leave home with no more than 2 or 3 credit cards. Saving you money, Hillary Barsky, Fox News. Saving you money, I'm Hillary Barsky. You might think that finding the cash to contribute to your 401k is the hardest part of saving for retirement, but selecting the right investments can also be challenging. For this reason, many people park their money in a target date fund. According to Vanguard, around 60% of 401k plan participants had their money in this type of fund last year. Target date funds can be an effective selection for some, but if you rely on one, you may wind up sacrificing growth potential in your 401k. Target date funds are designed to be a one-size-fits-most solution. The problem, though, is that not all savers have the same goals, risk tolerance, and financial situation. If you're willing to take a more hands-on approach, you may find that you're able to score higher returns and reduce your fees at the same time. Now, this doesn't mean that target date funds are a bad choice for savers in general, but if you don't look outside of a target date fund, you may end up with sluggish returns, saving you money. Hillary Barsky, Fox News.

0: Well, excuse me. Welcome back in here to Clay and Buck. Brad in Texas wants to chat with us. Brad, you got an interesting background, buddy. Tell us what's going on here.
1: Hey, guys, thanks for having me on. Yeah, I and I'll be really quick here. Became Secretary of State in 2005. The first legislation I had introduced, passed, and signed was to require the use of paper ballots in Montana. That became really important in the election cycle of 2006. We had a tied House of Representatives, 50-50. The governor was a Democrat, and under Montana law, that meant control of the House went to the Democrats. So we had a tied House race in 2006. We took those paper ballots down to that district, sat around the table, and put each ballot in each stack until we were done. Three votes shifted to the Republican candidate, which shifted the control of the House of Representatives in Montana. So the point there is, obviously, voter fraud does not need to be rampant in order to have a huge impact. And then just real quickly, one other observation, and that is this, guys. Look, maintaining election integrity is absolutely critical, but what is even more important is for us to maintain the confidence that the American people have in the outcome of the process.
2: Amen. Thank you for the call, Buck. This is why one of the characteristics for conflict, when it comes to warriors, when it comes to politics and everything else, it's not just impropriety, it's the appearance of impropriety. That's the legal standard. Why? Because if it starts to look like something is not on the up and up, the mere fact that people start to distrust it is a significant factor as well. This is why we've been hammering California's, I think, probably still counting votes from that primary. I don't think anybody could argue that the longer elections drag on and the more illegals we find who are casting ballots, again, 400 illegal voters that we know of in New Jersey, the less anyone can trust the outcome of any of these races.
0: This is why the Democrats usually end up just slinging insults on this stuff, because their argument is not sound.
2: Amen.
3: Common sense never sounded so good. Clay.

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3: The headlines move on, but the heartache and terror do not in different parts of Israel. Iran and its terrorist proxies continue to plan their next attacks on Israel, but Israel's IDF is not only defending their people, but they're also standing on the front lines against terror that threatens their entire region.
4: Even when the news crews leave, the International Fellowship of Christians and Jews remain. 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Near Israel's border with Lebanon, a Hezbollah drone recently struck the home of Yelena, an 84-year-old Jewish woman living in Israel. Widowed earlier this year and living alone, she was trapped inside by the blast. Thankfully, she was not injured, but she remains displaced. Like you and me, she doesn't want to leave and abandon her home.
3: Join the International Fellowship of Christians and Jews, the IFCJ, in praying for the peace of Jerusalem and for the soldiers, families, and civilians carrying the burden of this fight right now. 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That's PrayIFCJ.
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6: To the left of Kennesaw, okay.
5: Would that be west of Kennesaw, you're trying to tell me?
7: This way I'm pointing. So.
5: Okay, this way that I'm pointing.
8: I guess east and west is very difficult for people these days. It's to the left of Kennesaw.
5: Have you ever...
8: You mean to the west?
5: Yeah. Have you ever looked at a map before? Caw, man. It's to the left of Kennesaw.
8: Can't tell you how many times I've said that to my wife. Just go south on 400, yeah. Exit, and head east. And she's like, what do you mean?
7: Exactly. Tell her to turn right next time.
5: That's right.
6: And right then she'll east. Know exactly.
8: No, that would not be to the right when you're heading south.
5: No. Fine, just let it go. I won't embarrass him anymore, man. No, it's not time to pile on the child. You know? Sorry, man. You'll get it. You'll get it. You'll get it. It's fine. Go home, tell your daddy.
8: I turned right like you said.
5: No,
8: you didn't.
5: But, yeah, go home and tell your daddy you don't know how to read that. And then tell me how to change a tire. And he's going to feel like the biggest disappointment ever.
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10: Some cities are more in love with cats than others, and PetSmart Charities is out with their list.
11: The top three cat-loving cities are Lexington, Kentucky, taking the number one spot for its second consecutive year, followed by Mount Juliet, Tennessee, and Spokane, Washington.
10: That's PetSmart's Amy Gilbreth, who says they rank cat-loving cities by the number of cat and kitten adoptions and humans that don't quit when it comes to taking care of cats.
11: We are talking about the pet parents that think that their cat needs a super fun cat tree and products that would fall into the category of over the top and pampering.
10: But there's so much more.
11: Those automated cat toys or those special toppers for meals, the kinds of things that mark you and your city as the kind of place that would do anything for cats.
10: And if you do adopt, don't think of yourself as a crazy cat person. You're really a dedicated feline enthusiast. Take pause. Jill Nato, Fox News.
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12: First of all, and this isn't just Atlanta, I note that the nation's media is continuing to call these riots that are occurring on beaches and elsewhere, shopping malls, teen takeovers, when everybody with any observational power at all knows that it's blacks that are participating in these near riots. You know who does recognize this? Black commentators on social media. They're the ones that are calling BS on the media for referring to them only as teen takeovers. Again, you want to solve the problem? Identify the problem. The problem isn't teens.
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14: The Democratic Socialists of America launching its new platform filled with far-left proposals. It's called Workers Deserve More. Abdul El-Sayed is a Democratic candidate for Senate in Michigan.
15: It means finally taxing billionaires their wealth so we have the money that we need to invest in the things that we need and deserve in this country.
14: Francesca Hong, a self-identified Democratic Socialist running for governor of Wisconsin, says Republicans are likely to attack with political labels.
16: Whoever the Democratic nominee is, they're going to
0: call Democratic candidates socialists, communists, whatever they need to distract us from the fact that our movement is building working class people power.
14: Democratic socialists have gotten a great deal of attention after the election of Zohran Mamdani to be New York City mayor. Grace Mauser, co-chair of the New York City Democratic Socialist Group, says it's time for mainstream Democrats to welcome them. Mike Emanuel, Fox News.
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1: Welcome back in, Clay and Buck. We're rolling through the Wednesday edition of the program, and we are headed down to the state of Georgia, which is one of the big battleground states for control of the Senate. John Ossoff is the current sitting senator from Georgia. He is going to be running against Mike Collins, who is the nominee for Republicans. And let's start off with this. You're running against him in the Senate, and obviously this is going to be a huge battleground in Georgia where there's also going to be an open governor's race. So everybody in Georgia needs listening to us right now needs to make sure they're registered, ready to go out and vote. But do you feel a bit like you're being completely overlooked? Because every time I see Ossoff's name mentioned now, Representative Collins, it's not about the fact that he has the Senate race coming up. It's whether he's going to be the Democrat nominee for president in 2028, but he's got a race in Georgia right now. Do you feel a little bit disrespected when you see that, like they're overlooking you?
2: No, that's fine. I don't mind that in one bit. But you know what the real thing is here. This is the number one race in the country to flip. I mean, you're talking about somebody, I guess they can talk about him running for president all they want. But this guy's never been over 50% in the state of Georgia. So he's got a lot of work to do in Georgia, and we're going to make sure that we point out and that we keep his feet to the fire on the differences between me and him, because there cannot be any clearer difference than two people that are running for the same position than what John Ossoff stands for and what I stand for. We're both one term. I've been one term in the House. He's been one term in the Senate. He's done absolutely nothing for the state of Georgia except make our life more expensive and less safe and left us worse off. Or you've got me at one term, U.S. House, who has delivered for the people of Georgia. I mean, I've gotten two pieces of legislation passed and signed into law by two presidents of different parties. Just good common sense legislation. And we can show that. And that's where you go and point out the differences. And, you know, he can talk about, or they can try to gin him up running for president all they want, and that's because they cannot talk about the real issues in the state of Georgia and just how bad he's made things.
3: Congressman Collins, appreciate you being with us. I am going to go out on a limb here and guess that Ossoff is getting a lot of help, a lot of dollars specifically from out of state. Do you have some sense of that? And how much of this is, you know, New York, Los Angeles, the big Democrat financial centers are pushing a Democrat candidate in the state of Georgia for people that, you know, I mean, they can't vote there, but they can give a lot of money to his PACs, et cetera.
2: Yeah, he only gets 18% of his money is coming out of Georgia. The rest of it, you're exactly right, is coming out of that far left activist crowd out of California, New York, these real blue states, these pro Hamas, these far left socialists, and they know that if they can feed him the money, and if, God forbid, they get him back in there, then you don't think they won't call that note, do? And people of the state of Georgia don't think already that him voting not once but three times to let men play in girls' sports, they think that's crazy enough. Just if they were to get him back in there, just see what he would be doing. This guy's already got a voting record that is as far left as it can get. It doesn't represent the state of Georgia. It certainly doesn't represent the values of the people of Georgia. And so we certainly don't need to see what it would be like if they got him back into that seat.
1: We're talking with Mike Collins. He's the representative for the Senate race in Georgia for the Republican Party. John, to me, and I know Georgia pretty well, cause I've, covered sports for a long time in Georgia. And by the way, I'm a big Braves fan. So they seem to be, I know not last night wasn't great, but they seem to be back on the winning trail a little bit for the second half of the season. John Ossoff has said that he thinks men should be able to play in women's sports. Boys should be able to play in girls' sports. That is absolutely insanely radical for representing a state of Georgia. For me, that alone is disqualifying. I hope you got a bunch of ads ready to roll of him endorsing that. Cause I mean, white, black, Asian, Hispanic, I don't know any men in America really, certainly not any Georgians that agree with that.
2: Yeah. Yeah. You know, and that's what I said. It's not just once that he voted for it. He did that three times. He not only did that, that he co-sponsored the bill to allow men to use the women's restrooms. This guy's record is so far out of touch. He was the deciding vote on that disastrous Biden administration bill that led to all the inflation, your high prices on your fuel, your gas, your energy, and then turned around and when had the opportunity to correct that with some people call it the Big Beautiful Bill or the Working Families Tax Cut Plan that we put forth under the Trump administration that cut taxes, saved the families thousands of dollars a year, no tax on tips, no tax on overtime, no tax on your Social Security. He voted against that. He was willing to have the largest tax increase in the history of this country put on top of already high prices and inflation in the state of Georgia. So clearly he doesn't understand how to run this place up here, and he's all about the social experiment that they want to push on us.
3: I'm not aware of, Congressman, any time that Ossoff has broken with Democrats on any meaningful issue. I mean, you're in a purple state there in Georgia. I mean, we like to think of it as red, but you know, there's recent Senate races, unfortunately, have indicated otherwise. But the reality, it seems, is that with Ossoff, you get somebody who tries to charm just enough voters to stay in office, but votes along with the left 25 to 30% of the Democrat Party.
2: Oh yeah. Yeah, you know, and a good example is that, you know, I've heard people down in South Georgia, oh, he came down here and talked a good game. He show sounded good. But then he went back up there and voted against the farm bill, which was sitting in the Working Families Tax Cut Plan. So yeah, he'll go talk, tell you whatever you want to hear, but when it gets down to it, you know, you don't have to take my word for it. You don't have to take his word for it. Just look at our voting records. Look at what we've been able to accomplish because he's a one-term U.S. senator. He's been there almost 6 years. I'm just a one-term congressman. Look at what we've been able to do in the time that we've been up here and who we've actually been delivering for. That tells the story in itself. Not just the fact that I come from a small business background. I've been in trucking all my life. Just a good blue-collar, solid business. This guy's never had a real job in his life. He's never had a real job. He won't ever have to work in his life. And we've got the right story, we've got the right message, and we've got the right voting record that really reflects the state of Georgia. And in November, we'll make sure that we fire John Ossoff, and you're going to have the right U.S. senator up there to represent the people of the state of Georgia.
1: How can people help if they're listening right now? You're right. If you were to flip this seat, if Democrats were to lose this Georgia Senate seat, as they should, then there's no pathway whatsoever to them taking back control of the Senate. It becomes impossible. How can people help you?
2: Sure, they can help us out. They can go to MikeCollinsGA.com. Help us out financially. Help us out. Spread the word. Get out there on social media and back us up. Talk to folks, you know, people in Georgia. We've been out there. You know, we just got through with a big primary and a runoff. So we've been out there. We're going to continue to stay out on the road, making laps around the state of Georgia. I tell people it's kind of like NASCAR, man. We just out there making laps and letting people know really what's been going on in Washington, D.C. Cause so many people are busy. I mean, they've got lives to live and families and jobs and trying to make a living. And so we'll continue to get that message. You know, if you look at all the polling data that's ever been out there, I'm the only candidate that has been either tied with or in the margin of error, John Ossoff. And so we look forward to just pushing that message on out there and getting this thing across the finish line.
1: Amen. He's Mike Collins. It's a big race. It's an important race. Do everything you can, not only in Georgia, but elsewhere to help him get the dub. We appreciate the time, sir. Happy to help out as the campaign continues.
2: Thank you. Good talking to y'all.
1: Thank you. That's Mike Collins in Georgia. That race, a huge one. And they have an open governor's race too. So there's going to be a big decision to be made in Georgia along with Michigan. I would argue those two states are probably the two most important out there in this midterm when you look at open governor's races and Senate races as well.
0: Looking for normal in a crazy world? Clay and Buck have your back.
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5: The headlines move on, but the heartache and terror do not in different parts of Israel. Iran and its terrorist proxies continue to plan their next attacks on Israel, but Israel's IDF is not only defending their people, but they're also standing on the front lines against terror that threatens their entire region.
3: Even when the news crews leave, the International Fellowship of Christians and Jews remain. 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Near Israel's border with Lebanon, a Hezbollah drone recently struck the home of Yelena, an 84-year-old Jewish woman living in Israel. Widowed earlier this year and living alone, she was trapped inside by the blast. Thankfully, she was not injured, but she remains displaced. Like you and me, she doesn't want to leave and abandon her home.
5: Join the International Fellowship of Christians and Jews, the IFCJ, in praying for the peace of Jerusalem and for the soldiers, families, and civilians carrying the burden of this fight right now. 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
7: Some cities are more in love with cats than others, and PetSmart Charities is out with their list.
8: The top three cat-loving cities are Lexington, Kentucky, taking the number one spot for its second consecutive year, followed by Mount Juliet, Tennessee, and Spokane, Washington.
7: That's PetSmart's Amy Gilbreth, who says they rank cat-loving cities by the number of cat and kitten adoptions, and humans that don't quit when it comes to taking care of cats.
8: We are talking about the pet parents that think that their cat needs a super fun cat tree and products that would fall into the category of over the top and pampering.
7: But there's so much more.
8: Those automated cat toys or those special toppers for meals, the kinds of things that mark you and your city as the kind of place that would do anything for cats.
7: And if you do adopt, don't think of yourself as a crazy cat person. You're really a dedicated feline enthusiast. Take pause. Jill Nato, Fox News.
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10: To the left of Kennesaw on a map, is that how?
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10: Would that be west of Kennesaw, you're trying to tell me?
12: 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So.
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3: 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It's to the left of Kennesaw.
10: Have you ever...
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10: 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Have you ever looked at a map before? Caw, man. It's to the left of Kennesaw.
3: Can't tell you how many times I've said that to my wife. Just go south on 400, yeah. Exit, and head east. And she's like, what do you mean?
12: 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Tell her to turn right next time.
10: That's right.
11: And right, she'll east. Know exactly.
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11: 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You know?
10: 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You'll get it. You'll get it. You'll get it. It's fine. Go home, talk to your daddy.
3: 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No, you didn't.
10: 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And then tell me how to change a tire. And he's going to feel like the biggest disappointment ever.
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13: 15 to 20% of the population that's eligible to vote, go vote. 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

0: Welcome back in. Welcome. Clay and Buck. Appreciate all of you hanging out with us. Buck, I haven't gone to see The Odyssey yet. But Elliot Page, a.k.a. Ellen Page, has done, in addition to playing a Greek soldier, by the way, not sure how many Greek soldiers I could have beaten in combat. Ellen Page, very confident that if you gave me a sword to fight against Ellen Page, I would have to be a substantial favorite in that battle, I think.
1: I'd put my money on you, buddy. I'd put my money on you.
0: I appreciate it. Elliot slash Ellen Page has a new nature documentary, and it's important for all of you to understand that animals can be non-binary and gender fluid too. Cut 23.
2: So it's a nature documentary that explores how, you know, what we were taught in biology class in terms of, you know, gender and sex being this really binary thing in nature, men being the dominant, violent, aggressive ones, women being inferior and submissive and what have you. And just none of it's, literally none of it's true. It's a quaint little myth. Nature's so expansive. The gender binary, I mean, it just doesn't exist. I mean, gender, sex, it's a spectrum. And this documentary goes into all of this.
1: I mean, mentally ill blather, I would just point out that this is, don't ever be fooled by this. Don't ever allow this deception to work with any of you. The second they start to talk about, you know, frogs that can shift gender based upon the needs of the species population at that time, or they start to talk about intersex human beings or any of this stuff, that's not what transgenderism is about. That's not what transgenderism is. I think I'm a woman. You have to say I'm a woman. I'll grow out my hair, maybe dye it purple, but I'll grow out my hair and wear women's clothing. And you have to say that I, this new woman, am exactly the same legally, culturally, and socially as a woman who has been a woman her entire life and was born a female, etc. That is transgenderism. It is not, oh, there's a species of ant that can, you know, change its gonads. If no, that has nothing to do with it. Just want to be very, because they'll do this sometimes. They'll be like, what about people who are intersex? Is that why we need to have bathrooms with guys going into girls' bathrooms? Because of the 0.001% of the population that is intersex? No.
0: That is crazy. I wanted you to hear it. I also, Buck, have another crazy take. This was from Congress yesterday. Jasmine Crockett, who is on her way out, she has been defeated. She is not going to be in Congress anymore. We may see her on The View soon. The View, by the way, cost-cutting measures in effect. They are restricting how much money the ladies have for their wardrobes, but Whoopi Goldberg is still being paid, according to the New York Post, mid-seven figures, which would mean what? She's making $5-6 million a year for that awful show. Maybe Jasmine Crockett is going to be auditioning on The View soon. You might think that's crazy. I don't. I think she's going to move into television. Here she says, although she gets stumbling around and she can't really make the argument that she's trying to make, she says, if you watch the World Cup final, which, Buck, was the most watched sporting event on television other than the Super Bowl since the 1994 Winter Olympics, Nancy Kerrigan against Tonya Harding. So this World Cup, other than the Super Bowl, was the most watched sporting event ever. If you found yourself rooting for Argentina, well, you're racist. Cut 16.
3: The World Cup that captured the imaginations of the entire world when they saw all of these people of color that was playing for all these teams. And ultimately, if you recall, the last two teams, it was Argentina and Spain. And it seemed like the vast majority of the world was rooting for Argentina, or actually against Argentina, right? And why was that? Just give me an explanation if you could guess. If you'll just let them finish the answer.
4: Spain had the best team. Maybe that's why they were rooting for them.
3: There's also a racist history that
4: Mr.
3: exists.
4: Breyer.
0: So this is a real congressional hearing. I don't know if you'd heard that yet, Buck. And that is absolutely just utterly unbelievable.
1: A real question for you. if she got a seat on The View, would she be the most cognitively limited member of that table? I don't think so.
0: No, I think she would actually not be awful at it as View standard.
1: I think she'd be pretty good.
0: Yeah.
1: I think she'd be pretty good on The View. I'll be honest with you. I think so. Probably pretty memorable.
0: But think about how crazy this is. Racists, how many racists do you think are big fans of a Latin American soccer team? Do you think the KKK, like when they get together, they're like, oh, make sure we don't miss the Argentina game. I mean, this is all so crazy that you would end up in a position where they would even be attempting to argue this, but this is
1: the culture of
0: identity politics.
1: She didn't even know what she was trying to pretend she thought. She just wanted to say racism.
0: Amen. By the way, speaking of the way to go, go get some Crockett coffee. CrockettCoffee.com right now. Buck is drinking it. We've got a new mushroom blend. We've got light dark, light roast, medium roast, dark roast. We got organic. We got decaf. We got tons of gear. We're available in the Alamo now. Thousands and thousands of you have signed up. 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I am drinking it right now. I have Crockett coffee every day when I sit down to do this show, and I keep drinking it during the course of the day because I absolutely love it. 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
12: The Democratic Socialists of America launching its new platform filled with far-left proposals. It's called Workers Deserve More. Abdul Al-Sayed is a Democratic candidate for Senate in Michigan.
13: It means finally taxing billionaires their wealth so we have the money that we need to invest in the things that we need and deserve in this country.
12: Francesca Hong, a self-identified Democratic Socialist running for governor of Wisconsin, says Republicans are likely to attack with political labels.
14: Whoever the Democratic nominee is, they're going to call Democratic candidates socialists, communists, whatever they need to distract us from the fact that our movement is building working class people power.
12: Democratic socialists have gotten a great deal of attention after the election of Zohran Mamdani to be New York City mayor. Grace Mauser, co-chair of the New York City Democratic Socialist Group, says it's time for mainstream Democrats to welcome them. Mike Emanuel, Fox News.
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17: Still searching in Seattle. I'm Dave Anthony, Fox News. For a second gunman in last night's shooting near the Space Needle that sent people running at a food festival and left three people dead, four wounded.
18: Our focus right now is on supporting the victims as SPD and partners continue this investigation.
17: That's Seattle Mayor Katie Wilson. Here's Assistant Police Chief Tyrone Davis.
19: We do have one suspect that is being interviewed. We've recovered two guns. It's one thing to note, one of the four victims that was taken to the hospital was a toddler.
17: A two-year-old boy, now in stable condition. Davis says they believe the two gunmen were shooting at each other. In Germany, police tracked down the suspect in Saturday's Pride Parade attack. Police say he ran at them with a knife, and they shot and killed him the day after the man drove a van into a crowd in Berlin, killing one, injuring 29 others in what's being called an Islamist terror attack. For a third night in a row, the U.S. did not bomb Iran, which says it will not go on the attack so long as that continues.
20: Axios reports that the top U.S. military commander in the Middle East, Admiral Brad Cooper, recommended stopping the bombing campaign around the Strait of Hormuz because it has reached the limit of its effectiveness, according to two sources familiar with knowledge of his position. Now, the White House is making clear that the military option remains on the table, but officials are giving diplomacy and intense economic pressure time to work. The U.S. naval blockade remains in effect, costing the regime hundreds of millions of dollars per day.
17: Fox's Trey Yingston, Tel Aviv, and the pause in fighting as oil prices plunging. WTI down more than 7%, over 8% for Brent crude. President Trump will talk up the economy today, going to Michigan, visiting a GM facility as early voting starts there.
21: Voters in Michigan will choose nominees for open Senate and governor's races and pick candidates across all of Michigan's 13 congressional districts. Trump won Michigan in 2016 and 2024, so both parties see this as a critical state to win over.
17: Fox's Alex Hogan. The primary is August 4th. 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
27: 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Good morning to the extras as they gather on the YouTube channel. And a warm welcome to Front Office Los. What's up, man?
28: I love you, Tug. Love you, Bryce. Love you, extras. What a wonderful Monday morning.
27: It is, indeed. It is. You know, it was an eventful weekend, and especially with, you know, the all that was going on surrounding the Atlanta Braves, huge, you know, weekend for them. There were some really cool pictures.
28: If you like stress.
27: Yeah, well.
28: And Hall of Fames.
27: Yes, that's right, yes. Yeah, well, winning ultimately is, I guess, you know, that's the remedy for everything, is actually winning the series was good. But, yes, it, you know, going into 11 last night or yesterday was definitely stressful for sure. But the Hall of Fame thing was great. And some of the pictures coming out of all the Braves sitting at the table, you know, the big three and then Chipper and McGriff and then now Andrew Jones all sitting at one table there in Cooperstown was just it was a cool thing to see.
28: Yeah, when I was watching the game broadcast yesterday, as the Braves were finding a way to stress me out once again, yeah, after back-to-back nights of that, to hear Chipper Jones and for him to talk about what it meant to suddenly have another offensive player from that team, and I sort of think about it, it's like when he made the point, you know, everybody talks about Maddox and Glavine and Smoltz, and yes, Hall of Famers, absolutely 100%. But to hear Chipper be like, Oh, by the way, there was another guy standing next to me who was pretty good.
27: Yeah.
28: And now to have another offensive player in, and for as long as those of us that grew up watching that team to know that when it comes to outfielders, you know, Willie Mays back in the day said that, hey, Andrew Jones is the best center fielder I've ever seen. And that's Willie Mays.
27: Yes, Willie Mays, who is probably the greatest center fielder of all time. Yeah, it was, and I've told this story before. I remember getting off the ship in Curacao, when I was in the Navy, and it looked like, I'd gotten off in, you know, Atlanta or somewhere, because every kid down there was wearing a Braves jersey. And I was like, what is going on here? And, you know, I just hadn't had a chance to figure it all out. And I was like, oh, wait a minute. That dude's from here. Everybody's wearing these Andrew Jones, you know, t-shirt jerseys and Braves, everything. And yeah, so it was like getting off at home there, you know, just being able to talk to people about the Braves and their favorite, you know, their favorite star.
28: Well, it's institutional there. And I thought during the game broadcast yesterday, it was really funny. They talked about Ozzie Albies, another guy from Curacao.
27: Yeah.
28: And they asked him about, you know, what was his favorite memory of Andrew Jones? And he says, well, the two homers in the World Series are obviously big. And they brought up, man, you were like 2 months old at that point. He goes, everybody knows about the two homers.
27: Yeah, dude, nobody misses it. It's lore, man. It's legend down there. And it's one beautiful island, and the folks are really kind, and, or, you know, at least my experience was that. And, you know, to have two guys that are so meaningful to this organization from there is kind of neat. It's cool if nothing else, you know? So, congratulations to Andrew Jones. Certainly, I don't know anybody. That's why it was weird it took so long. Chipper was his biggest cheerleader. But I don't know why it took so long. Everybody recognized, I mean, Willie Mays, you used the Willie. His statement, his quote, everybody got it but the stupid sports writers. Like, what's up there, bud?
28: I think a lot of it, Tug, came down to how it ended. Because if you remember at the end when Andrew Jones was bumping around, and this was a guy that by the time he hit 30 years old, we were starting to go, all right, it looks a little bit different. Granted, he'd already played at that point 12 major league seasons, but by the time at 33 and 34, he's with the White Sox, he's with the Yankees, and he doesn't look like other players of his era at that age.
27: Yeah. Yeah.
28: And I think that took a lot for people to get by, because by the time you just look at it, like his last year when he's in Atlanta and you see, all right, it's a pretty respectable year. I mean, it's not great. It's I know batting average is antiquated, but I still think it matters for that era. He's .222 with 26 homers and 94 RBIs. All right. Then the drop off, the massive drop off and everything. He never got anywhere near those numbers ever again.
27: I don't know that many people remember that, just to be honest. I mean, people in
28: sports writers do.
27: Yeah, yeah. And people in sports media do for sure. But I mean, regular everyday fans. I don't think if you were to ask 10 Braves fans if they even remember that Andrew Jones played for another team, I'm not sure half of them would. You know what I mean? So you're right. Sports writers do, but I don't think everyday baseball fans do. And that's why they were like, what in the world? This makes no sense. And then when you hear Chipper Jones rallying to his cause for so long, I don't know that they put that all together, and I could be wrong about that.
28: But I think you can take his first 12 years as a major leaguer, which as you go through the numbers, that's five All-Star teams, that's 10 Gold Gloves, that's a Silver Slugger. You can take his 12 seasons and basically say that was as good as any center fielder that has ever played Major League Baseball. Yeah,
27: 10 Gold Gloves, dude.
28: In 12 seasons.
27: In 12 seasons. Doesn't even sound, that sounds like video game.
28: I'll give you just the quick numbers. So as a Brave only, he was a .263 hitter, and he hit 368 homers as a 10-time Gold Glove center fielder.
27: Yeah.
28: That's crazy.
27: Yeah, that's big time, man. That's unbelievable. So welcome to Cooperstown, Andrew Jones. And his speech was good too, you know, when he was talking about his daddy, you know, being, you know, I guess a local legend down in Curacao, and teaching him to, read the ball off the bat. hitting him fungo from foul pole to foul pole to be able to track him down. Just some of the things that he talked about. It was so sweet, you know, and he lost his dad, I guess, about 10 years ago. And, but it looked like his mother, you know, behind her sunglasses in full tears as her, son described that relationship with his dad and, you know, for him to end on, we did it, dad. You know, dad, whew, that puts a lump in my throat a little bit, you know, call. Just because that's the dream of, you know, most every kid for a while. And then a lot of those dreams fade out and people stop playing and, you know, or pick up other sports or whatever it is. But that when it comes to baseball, that is something I think that most people can relate to. And people have heard and talked about and seen, and you have guys in interviews when it's their first game, first MLB game, and the first person they mention is their father. So it was super sweet, and he talked about Chipper being his cheerleader too. I thought that was pretty cool. You know, he was like, I'm not here without a guy like Chipper Jones, saying that I belonged here and continually saying and pushing for me to be here. So, he gave credit where credit was due there.
28: Well, it's great nostalgia.
27: Yeah, you know, that's what baseball is, man.
28: The Jones boys.
27: Yeah, that's right.
28: You know,
27: yeah.
28: I mean, we're playing off of Indiana Jones during that era, and here's the Jones boys. And, you know, if you go to Turner Field, you're going to have to deal with the Jones boys. They're going to bat third and fourth, and you're going to be a problem for you. It's just, it's a callback to another era, man. It's a lot of fun.
27: Dude, if you go back and read the lyrics for 98 Braves, by Morgan Wallen from 2023. He did it live over at Truist Park. And he said, I remember sitting at that house, living room couch, thinking nobody of them boys wouldn't win. With them big three pitchers, Andrew and Chipper, it's hard keeping up with the Joneses. And obviously that song is about letdown because they got put out by the Padres in the National League Championship Series, the NLCS. But to have Andrew and Chipper name checked in a song, you know.
28: Yeah, nearly 25 years later.
27: Yeah, absolutely. And a guy that was, you know, that wrote it, that was, you know, young, watching it with his daddy, who was a preacher up in East Tennessee.
28: I remember being in the dorms during the fall of 1998 and watching San Diego, you know, win that series, beat the Braves and go on to get their heads kicked in by the Yankees. It sticks out.
27: It does. Absolutely right. And, but as fate would have it, that Atlanta Magic got put out by them damn Padres. That's the ending of the verse. So good. It's absolutely the best. And then, when they filmed that, I don't know if y'all remember this, but, the night, that Morgan Wallen played Truist, they filmed him doing that song for one of the, whatever the award show was. We'll call it the American Music Awards, but I don't remember, to be honest. And all of those players were there, you know, the big three pitchers and, you know, and Andrew and Chipper all, you know, and they're panning around. It's basically Braves employees, Chick-fil-A employees, and, you know, a bunch of former players. And it was really, really cool. And then it was even cooler to, you know, to see him do it live there at Truist Park. So, a song about the Braves for a guy that grew up a Braves fan, much like myself. So, there we go. We got that. You got, what is it that you got into this weekend?
28: Oh my God. All right. So where do we begin? By the way, shout out to, not that she's awake, shout out to the wife. It's her birthday.
27: Happy birthday, sweet girl.
28: Yeah, so she's 29 again, as they all are, 29 on their birthdays these days.
27: On the verge of 30.
28: Exactly. We had some family in town, and then, so the crazy part, we weren't expecting to have family in town, but my brother-in-law and sister-in-law closed on their house.
27: Oh, nice.
28: On Friday. They've moved into the area. Now, that was not, you know, that wasn't expected. Yeah, months ago when we bought tickets to go see Better Than Ezra. Oh. And it's one of those where suddenly, you know, because we bought four, imagining we're going to take the kids. Well, then it turned into, hey, my in-laws are in town. They're staying at our house. The kids aren't, like, super jazzed about going. So we started reaching out to, like, all the other adults that we possibly knew, including the Cowards.
27: Oh, I wanted to go so bad.
28: Y'all were probably our best option, only because everyone else was, oh, I can't get a sitter. You know, here's the reason why. But we went over to Sugar Hill, and I'd never been to the bowl there.
27: How is it?
28: It was actually really cool. Okay. It, you know, maybe about, I think that it maxes like 1700, 1800. But it was a nice setup, and there was Vertical Horizon, and we completely missed that because we went to go have dinner, and I wasn't crazy jazzed about it. But I sent you a picture. Tonic played before Better Than Ezra.
27: Yep.
28: Tonic sounded incredible.
27: Dude, they're so good.
28: They were so good. I've never seen them live.
27: Yeah, nor have I. And the crazy thing was, my cousin Nick down in Orlando, who lives in Kissimmee, he had gone down to St. Pete to see that same tour, you know, which was there in St. Pete the night before it was in Sugar Hill. So I was getting these videos. He was like, dude, Tonic said that's actually the three videos were all Tonic. They sent me. I think he had probably been on the Gin and Tonic by the time Better Than Ezra got on stage. So he probably, I stopped getting videos, but he was like, hey, they're in your neck of the woods tomorrow. You need to go. And I was like, man, that's a really good idea. And I started talking to my wife about it. And then you text me and, Laura goes,
28: I got two tickets, man. Yeah, let's go.
27: Dude, I even told Nick, I was like, we may be going. And then bad sun alert. Laura's like, we can't go. I was like, why? She's like, it's your mama's birthday. I was like, oh no.
28: Oh no.
27: So we had to scramble and buy a card and, you know, flowers and all that. And, it was great. I went and spent the day, Saturday with my mama, you know, took her out to dinner. She decided she wanted to go somewhere other than Waffle House, which I was blown away by. And, she was like, I would like to get some fajitas. So, so that's what we went and got fajitas and, you know, and, took her to dinner and hung out with her at her house for a while. And, it was great. It was so good. And, just sit and reminisced and talked about all the things that, it's fun to talk to your parents about and, including my daddy and, you know, just how much we miss him and all that sort of stuff. And, it turned out to be a wonderful evening. But I really wanted to go.
28: Well, while you were doing that, I'm listening to Tonic and, you know, you forget stuff over this amount of time.
27: Yeah.
28: And they were telling the story, their lead singer, about getting a call from, one of the motion picture, groups and telling them, hey, we want you on the soundtrack. We want to play this movie for you. And they're like, we just finished touring for like 2 years. I have like no interest in any of this stuff. We flat out told them, man, okay, we'll try it, but I'm not telling you we can just put something together. And he goes, and then they wrote a large check and we're like, here you go.
27: Here, we have figured it out.
28: And it was You Wanted More.
27: Yeah.
28: For the American Pie soundtrack.
27: American Pie soundtrack, yep.
28: Yeah.
27: That was a great tune.
28: Yeah. And they went right into it, but it was one of those where, you know, these guys had a little bit of time to like tell some stories to go along
27: That's
28: with some
27: awesome.
28: Songs. And that was cool. That was fun.
27: Yeah. Lemon Parade, Open Up Your Eyes, Soldier's Daughter was good.
28: Yep.
27: If You Could Only See was the huge, huge hit.
28: Oh, huge hit.
27: He
28: talked about getting ready to sign his first record deal and explaining to his mother how he was in love with this woman and he was going to marry her. And he goes, and it really didn't work out.
27: Yeah.
28: But he's like, this song was explaining to my mom about how important it was.
27: Yeah, right. And then made them all sorts of money too. So,
28: oh yeah.
27: That, which is helpful. If you're going to get your heart broke.
28: Yeah, exactly. Write a song that you're going to make a lot of money off of.
27: At least make a ton of money. Make a grip of money off of it. Goodness. And how was Better Than Ezra? I assume great.
28: Yeah, no, it was a fun show. I guess my one bummer, with these sort of deals, and I've now seen this at Chastain, I've seen it at Sugar Hill. When you go see a group, you're going because you're gonna go see that group. We've now reached that age where you're going to see a compilation of groups you know.
27: Yeah.
28: And sometimes there are people that are there for the concert series that they go, they have their tickets, and they sit there, and they watch all three, and they don't know anybody. They're just kind of there.
27: Okay.
28: When you go see a Better Than Ezra show, I mean, you are jumping back into, like, early, mid-90s.
27: Yeah, yeah, yeah.
28: And there was quite a few people that are like, what is this? Now, I've been to about, I don't know, 20 of their shows.
27: Okay.
28: My wife and I had a great time.
27: That's awesome.
28: But some of the people around us had, like, giant question marks. So
27: I don't know how you have question marks, man. At least Good was such a big record for them.
28: There were people that recognized a lot of their songs. But yeah. when they jump into Juicy, which, to reference how far back this is, this was the promo song ABC played for 2 years tied to Desperate Housewives.
27: Oh, I recall that. I had forgotten all about it. Oh man, that's probably where they made the most money they ever made.
28: That's another one. I mean, it's yeah, Kevin Griffin has so many songwriting credits, and like we've talked about the song Howie Day Collide. That's his song.
27: Yeah, yeah.
28: And so there's a lot of there. Or when Taylor Swift called because she wanted to use their Breathless song.
27: Yeah.
28: When it came to earthquake relief in Haiti, it's like so they've got all these songs, but. For the uninitiated, there was a lot of question marks over people's heads.
27: Man, Desperately Wanting was so good. Rosalita.
28: They played both of those.
27: Yeah, In the Blood was awesome.
28: In the Blood, they played that. Dude, they played In the Blood, At the Stars.
27: Yeah. King of New Orleans.
28: King of New Orleans is another one. For me, I got everything I wanted out of it.
27: Yeah, there you go. That's all that matters. Dude, that's fun times right there. It's a good weekend. Big Bryce Daddy, what'd you do? Anything good?
0: Yeah, so Lois actually offered me a ticket to go. And
28: I did.
0: I had a whole plan to go see a horror movie with my brother. And I was like, I just got a feeling I got something to do today. And I look on my nightstand and there's a wedding invitation for 6:30.
27: Oh, you forgot something too?
0: Yeah.
27: Dude, I forgot my mama's birthday.
0: So I had to scramble, cancel the movie ticket. Yeah. And then I had to go to a wedding. And it was, I think Lois texted me about 2:30.
28: Yeah.
0: And, I ended up making the pivot and got showered and everything, got ready, and then had a wedding on Saturday night, and then we had our soccer game yesterday that we lost.
28: Here's how desperate it got for me. By the time that I've hit up every person that I know kind of can do things on the fly, I then went to, okay, who do I know that doesn't have kids? Because that's the problem right now.
27: That's right, yeah. Yeah, well, it sounds like Lowe's and I had a decent weekend. A wedding, that's never fun for anybody.
0: It was actually a good time. They had a live band.
27: Okay.
0: Open bar. It was great.
27: Okay. All right.
28: If you do it right, weddings are good.
27: Yeah. Okay. Yeah.
0: Got to catch up with some people I hadn't seen in a minute.
27: Okay. That part. Yeah. I can see that a little bit. All right. Well, then, I guess we all had splendid weekends. That's good. Hope you did too.
28: Bryce was zeroing in on the bridesmaid.
27: Oh. Do tell.
0: There was no bridesmaid.
27: Oh.
0: There was a waiter.
27: A waiter?
0: Yeah, but
27: waitress, you mean?
0: Waitress, yes.
27: Okay, I'm gonna say.
28: We finally got to the bottom of this.
27: Exactly, some things we didn't know about.
0: There was a waitress.
27: Yes. Okay, all right, yeah. And did you end up with a number?
0: No.
27: What the hell?
0: They're scary, Tug.
27: Oh, girls are scary, Los. Girls are scary. All right, that'll do it. That'll do it. When we come back, let's talk about something that's important.
0: Not enough liquid courage.
27: Okay.
28: Well, what's the name of the girl you like? Lance.
27: That's right. She's huge, strong arms. It's great. 6 o'clock hours brought to you by Subaru of Gwinnett. The reason sports media is so hard left from a guy that spent 20 years there. Next on Extra.
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1: As temperatures rise and lighter meals return to lunch menus, here's the story behind one of America's most popular salads. The Cobb salad wasn't named after an ingredient. It was named after a person. Back in the 1930s, Robert Cobb owned Hollywood's famous Brown Derby restaurant, a hotspot for movie stars. According to the story, Cobb was working late one night and got hungry. He started rummaging through the fridge, grabbing whatever leftovers he could find. Lettuce, bacon, chicken, hard-boiled eggs, tomatoes, cheese, and avocado. He chopped everything together, tossed it with dressing, and made himself a meal. The next day, he made it again for a friend who loved it. Soon, other customers started asking for the same combo, and before long, it became a permanent menu item. Nearly a century later, the Cobb salad is still on menus across America, thanks to a restaurant owner who got the late-night munchies. Matt Murphy, Fox News.
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5: It's Monday, July 27th, and here are your headlines. Iran is warning Ukraine of possible retaliation. After accusing Kiev of attacking a vessel in the Caspian Sea last month, Iranian officials say the explosion killed one sailor and injured another. Tehran says the attack will, quote, not go unanswered and warn Ukraine could soon face consequences. Drivers should prepare for two major I-285 closures in Metro Atlanta coming this week. GDOT says a full closure on the west side between Cascade Road and Martin Luther King Jr. Drive is scheduled from July 31st through August 3rd, with a separate north side closure that has been rescheduled for August 7th through August 10th. And finally, a new survey ranks Georgia 7th in the nation for gambling losses, with gamblers reporting an average worst day loss of more than $6,500. The survey also found nearly 1 in 5 Georgia gamblers have borrowed money to gamble, while more than 40% admitting hiding gambling losses from loved ones. Be prepared for some early morning rain with a clear summer day to follow, with a high of 91 and a low of 73. With your Action 106.3 headlines, I'm Bryce Gobert.
6: Now, I'm guessing, Lois, that my Aunt Peg, my sweet Aunt Peg, is so fired up because Donald Trump was in Marietta. Did you see him? He had a bus with his name on it. He's the devil. I bet he has horns and a tail. Yeah, I can hear it now. Because she has TDS.
7: I would like to think about how when I'm sitting there with my feet up on the couch and when I'm not painting, and I'm watching a Braves game.
6: Which is rare lately, by the way.
7: Which is rare lately. And I'm enjoying a Braves game, or, you know, especially when it happens on the weekend and there's the weirdness of having one of the leftists who love listening to this show, hate listening, and they'll send something over to you and I, and they're like, why don't you comment on this? And my first thought is, well, I'm watching the game, brother, and that's going to cost you.
6: Yeah, things going.
7: Yeah, I think, you really think about this all the time, don't you?
6: You cannot escape it. I mean, it is eating you from the inside out.
7: It's your own problem. It's not mine. Like, you're only doing it because the amount of hatred that is coursing through your body, you can't control. And so I go to Bill Maher on this one. And Bill Maher had something very simple to let everyone know that when it comes to Trump derangement syndrome, which is real, Bill Maher is telling you it's on you.

0: if at this point, 10 years into the Trump situation, yeah. you are still obsessing about his personality, mm-hmm. my view is that's on you.
1: Yeah, yeah, yeah.
0: Should we always be criticizing, as I do, what he actually does while he's in office? Absolutely. But to keep just focusing on these personality things that we've talked about for 10 years, they're not going to change. That's who he is. I don't care when he calls me names now. Yeah. It's like the way he does it. It's the way he talks.
1: Yeah.
0: It's who he is.
1: Yeah, yeah.
0: Of course he's going to hang a tarp on the building.
1: Yeah, yeah.
0: He does these things which you can't even imagine.
1: Oh, no.
0: If you tried your hardest, what is he going to do now? Tarp on the building would never have come to me, but he is always going to do it. And when he does it, I just got to go, okay.
1: Yeah.
0: Well played.
1: Yeah.
0: This is what you do.
1: Yeah.
0: And as long as it's something that doesn't really affect me or other people for real.
1: Yeah.
0: I don't care about your reflecting pool.
1: Yeah, yeah.
0: I don't care about your ballroom. I don't care what you do on the lawn. You can have UFC fights. You can have sheep grazing there one president did.
1: Yeah, yeah.
0: You can do anything. You pickleball. I don't give a shit what you do on the lawn.
1: Yeah.
0: And if you're a person who does, you're just way too into Donald Trump as the person who controls how you think in life.
1: Yeah,
0: everything is about him. I'm not going there with you. You know, and I'm winning. And I'm somebody he attacks personally, and I care less than you do. Your life is all about Donald Trump. Mine isn't.
2: That dude is so high. Whoever Bill Maher's talking to is so high.
3: Well, and here's the compliment of it all, Tug. Because these people who choose to listen in the way that they do, and your Aunt Peg and everybody else, and they're as upset as they are on a normal basis, they're upset at Donald Trump. The only one that they can get to or respond to is you.
2: That's right, yeah.
3: So their obsession just continues. It's like, as you're sitting, you know, poolside on Saturday, and you're like, why do they continue to send this stuff over? I haven't even done a show in 24 hours. I haven't even thought about politics in probably 36 hours. It's because their obsession is still active.
2: Yeah, it's not going anywhere. And the crazy thing about it all is that
3: They do it for free.
2: They do it for on top of that, yes, they do it for free. But you know, Bill Maher, you know, I think he's trying to gently let them down. Like he walks them. That sounded like a let me hold your hand and help you feel better about it.
1: Yeah.
2: And then that dude that's really high. Yeah.
3: I just think that he's to the point now where, at his maturity level, he's like, why am I going to let you dictate my entire day?
2: Right. Why? What in the world would you allow that? There's nothing that upsets me that bad. Like if I hear something, see something, and I'm like, man, that sucks. I hate to hear that. Dude, I move on. I'm like, what am I going to do about it?
3: Yeah, that's too bad. Okay.
2: That's awful. I hate that. That's all right. Next. You know, I mean, I got other things I got to take care of. The things that are in front of me, the things that actually, affect my life directly. And, I don't think they do, man. And my sweet Aunt Peg is retired, so she just sits around and dwells on it nonstop. Always. And I see it coming out in the other relationships that she has. Like, she'll get upset about something, and she has that same type of grudge that she has against Trump, against her own family.
3: Let me tell you, and this is why when I said the other day, I was like, hey, my mom's an idiot. The other day, when we had the man who was shot in Texas by ICE agents, and it turns out he was carrying drugs and he was here illegally, and hey, just don't resist any of this stuff, man. When that happened, I had joked around about how much painting I was doing, and my mom was like, well, you should have found some people that don't speak English to come in and help. I was like, yeah, that probably would help me out. She's like, but then ICE would have shot him.
2: Okay.
3: She couldn't, help herself.
2: Yeah.
3: So that immediately just caused me to be like, all right, Mom, I'll talk to you later. Yeah. Have a good one. And I just kind of hung up on her because I didn't want to indulge in it.
2: Right. Cause it's so silly. I'm not going to revel in it with you because that's what they're looking for, that interaction. They're looking for that response.
3: That's your crazy.
2: Yeah.
3: Not my crazy.
2: Sweet Aunt Peg's got it too, man. It is identical. And that's how you know it's TDS. It's identical.
3: It's there all the time. Me, baby, I got my feet up.
2: That's right.
3: Come on.
2: And look at those walls, how great they look.
3: And look at that walls, man. I'm going to send both you and Bryce some pictures. I got my fans in. I got a fan for the first time above the desk where I'm at right now. The home studio is finally coming together.
2: Did you put it up?
3: No.
2: Oh, well, because we talked about it. I wasn't sure.
3: No, had a company.
2: Okay,
3: had a company
2: that's great.
3: Came on out.
2: Yeah.
3: MMI, thanks for helping out with that. Yeah.
2: That's great.
3: Little work that was done in the house, and so appreciate it. Got now fans, finally.
2: There you go. I've seen that handiwork with the paint. It looks good. Morning Extra and Extra 106.3 Tug and Los until 10. Donald Trump was here. There was a now Gold Star family that that traveled along with him. Very touching moment after they had had the dignified transfer at Dover Air Force Base in Delaware. So there was a lot of those moving moments throughout the day. I'd even seen something out of the airport in Raleigh, North Carolina, where people in the in the terminal just waiting on their flight. They had seen the dignified transfer of the remains of a soldier, flag draped coffin, and they just all paused, and just showed their respect. You know, you could hear a little bit of rumbling, but most people were kind of focused in on what was happening, and the how sensitive those moments are, and to see it happen, right in front of your face. It's one thing to see it on TV. But when you see it happening right out the window of the airport you're in, I can only imagine that would be a touching, sad, patriotic. There's all kinds of emotions that would run through you.
3: Yeah, I don't know where I would begin. It's it deserves your observance.
2: Yeah.
3: For whatever reason that it does. You know, whatever your reason that it's hitting you in a way, it deserves it.
2: Yeah. And so good for the people that did. And then when Donald Trump invited that family to come on down to Atlanta on the jet with him was remarkable. There was that was a good rally from what I saw. I was under general anesthesia for some of it at the dentist office. So from what I recall,
3: So I was on the drugs and there was a lot going on.
2: And then every now and then I'd look down at my phone when they were changing out needles and changing out utensils to gouge my jaw and gum line. I would glance down at my phone and see that the things were happening. But our friend of show, Greg Dolezal spoke, friend of show, Rick Jackson spoke, and then Mike Collins, of course, was kind of the focus really of the rally there to begin with. And, he was on, earlier this week. I'm hoping that, that momentum will translate and Mike Collins will catch fire and make a difference. Because that's what we need. We have to have a Senate that will make a difference for people in Georgia and across the United States. And I'm not sure that John Ossoff has done that in his time in office. Aside from the fact that it's illegitimate to begin with. But
3: don't say that, Tug.
2: Oh, sorry.
3: It was the most safest and securest election in the history of the country.
2: You're right. I'm crazy.
3: No, I would say this, and I think this will lead right into our segment. Donald Trump is so popular amongst his base that him showing up in person can only help you.
2: Yes, I agree with it. And that's showing up in the numbers too. Let's go by the numbers now. But I'll be-

0: Los, you want to jump in on this one? Because Los is the numbers guy on the show. I mean, he's the guy that takes, you know, these really complicated mathematic equations that they do in the NFL and makes them make sense to regular folks like you and me.
1: I feel like we talk about Harry Enten nearly the same way every time, yep. In part because his job on CNN is to kind of like throw cold water on everything. And that could be on the job market numbers. It could be on what are the views when it comes to polling on the direction of the country. It was regular. Under the Biden administration, he'd be like, I know we're saying this. Here's what America is saying. And they're looking at being crushed in 2024. Like, he was one of the first people that had viewers at CNN going, what the hell? I thought Joe was doing good.
0: Yeah, you know, right. That's what everybody else is saying.
1: He kept on saying, he's like, they're heading for a monumental defeat if Joe is the leader in this party. So Harry Enten has some cred here. Well, one of the aspects that he has tracked is presidential popularity. And he has gone through the numbers, and he does this at least once a week. But the one that he'll go back to, and I believe it's telling, because when a president loses their base, that's when they lose their power.
0: Yeah.
1: It's not when the numbers say, well, the approval rating's at 40%. It's at 39%. What's his base? What is his base number? Because his base number means that those people aren't going anywhere or they're happy. When they're unhappy, you're out the door. That's how it works. I want you to listen to Harry Enten as he goes through that base for Trump voters versus some of the previous presidents.
2: 21st century own party approval rating about at this point in the second term. We got Trump, we got Obama, we got Bush. Look, they're all fairly popular, but the one who is the most popular, and we have seen this time in and time out, no matter when you look, is Donald John Trump. He's the only one who's over 80%. 83% of Republicans still approve of the job that Donald Trump is doing as president. He still has that magic touch. We'll see if it carries over to South Carolina, but we've seen it in primaries this year, Senate primaries, and that's because he is still a very popular man, historically popular, when it comes to his own party liking and approving of the job that he's doing.
0: And I agree with that, Los. It's not shocking to me at all, because I genuinely think the man cares about the country and wants what's best for the country. And I think the decisions he makes are based on that loyalty to the American flag. When I think about the other presidents, at the time I might have thought that, but looking back on them, I think less and less of it the further I get away from it, the further it is in the rear view when I can see it more clearly. I mean, I always thought Obama despised the country. There was never a moment in his presidency that I thought he genuinely loved America. I was convinced the Bushes liked the United States, but
1: they were always under the belief that the country existed for them to rule.
0: Absolutely right. And they did. And now, you know, when I see the Bushes gathered with the Obamas and the Clintons, I was like, oh, yes, that is a picture of the uniparty. That's what we talk about all the time. And it took an outsider like Donald Trump to shake it up so much that those folks have been pushed together like cattle. You know, they stay herded up. They're always together. They're always photographed together. And I disagree with them on everything. I disagree with Donald Trump on some things. But I think the things he does is because he believes they will benefit America. And it's not that way on the other side.
1: I believe that this is a rarity that happened in the state of Georgia, because Trump backed a candidate's win. And the number is something silly. It's like,
0: yeah, it's way 90, up there.
1: Like 94 out of 96 opportunities in the last like several years. And I think that if we asked Rick Jackson, Rick Jackson would probably be able to pull out the receipts and say, this is what I had to spend to beat that.
0: Mm-hmm. Yeah.
1: With Burt Jones.
0: Yeah. And the number, wasn't like $100 million or something? I mean, it's a big number.
1: I mean, let's just say this, off the record conversation, Rick Jackson spent a crazy ton of money and was looking around going like, all right, so there are going to be more. I guess what I would go to and point out is that just because we didn't see that carry Burt Jones, because the amount, again, you know, maybe it's $100 million that was spent. All right, what happens when you have that kind of money, because the RNC does, with the backing of Donald Trump? That's the number that Harry Enten's basically giving you. It's that if he's backing you and you got the armament, I think you're going to be in pretty good shape. Now, that remains to be seen with what happens as far as the money available to someone like Mike Collins. But I think Rick Jackson's in pretty good shape when it comes to this race.
0: Yeah. I just did a quick Google search, and AI overview says 108 million on his campaign in the primary. The vast majority of those funds, more than, more than 111.5 million were self-financed from his personal fortune, making it one of the most expensive gubernatorial primaries in United States history. Not just Georgia history.
1: U.S. ever.
0: History. Because Burt Jones had the Donald Trump endorsement. And, you know, it was crazy because Rick, every time he came in, he said, I'm going to be Donald Trump's favorite. When I'm elected governor, I'm going to be his favorite governor. And he talked about, he told us, he was with Donald Trump the day that the Iran war started.
1: Mar-a-Lago.
0: The weekend before the primary. He was at a fundraiser with Donald Trump in Virginia. So there's always been that relationship there. I think that will translate well on Rick's behalf, especially with him being able to speak. That will probably bring some of those Rick Jackson voters that – I'm sorry, those Burt Jones voters that maybe were on the fence a little bit. I think that eliminates that.
1: I hear this all the time, right? And it always – I'll never vote for so-and-so. We get actually to an election, you're like – it's between him and Keisha Lance Bottoms. I think I know what I'm doing here.
0: Burn the city down, or a guy that built a company to, you know, billions in bellies, a $6 billion company, Jackson Healthcare.
1: Yeah, he only on spent $108 million.
0: That too. But I was just thinking in general, just the fact that he built a company from nothing to what it's worth now. Again, it's just the fact that he has the ability to do that. And the fact that he could jump into a governor's seat and operate it like a business, and I think it should be operated like a business. Businesses don't say, oh, we're spending, you know, $1,000 for a hammer in the military. They're going to be like, why would we do that? That's insane. You know, we're going to shore all that up. We're going to do things the right way, and he will see it from that point of view, very similar to what Donald Trump does. So if you like Donald Trump, I think – and I'm not trying to make this about a Rick Jackson pitch or anything, but I think you'll like what he does too.
1: Well, I think that's going to be the selling point. And I, when you get everyone in a room together, it really does create that momentum that I believe you're going to have to see Donald Trump, in my opinion, doing the political rallies as we get into the fall.
0: Yep.
1: I believe that's going to be a big part of what their plans are.
0: He will have to, because that's when he's most effective. That's when he's at his best, is when he's in front of, you know, his people. When I mean his people, his voters, people that are eager to get out there and hear him speak. And of course, the politicians that will benefit from his endorsement and that time in front of the screen with him, with, voters all over the state of Georgia. Tug and Lose until 10 on Extra 106.3. 6 o'clock hours brought to you by Subaru of Gwinnett. When we come back, my, how the tides have turned about this Save America Act. 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
1: Good morning. Here are your sports headlines for Monday, July 27th. The Atlanta Braves got out of Baltimore after playing 3-1 run ball games. That included an extra innings win yesterday afternoon, 3-2, the final, as the Braves ended up taking 2 out of 3 to open up the road trip against the Orioles. Next up, a 3-game series in New York against the Mets beginning tonight. It'll be Martin Perez on the mound. He'll be opposed by Zach Thornton. First pitch is set for 7:10. You can hear all the action on our sister station, 680 The Fan, and for free on the Fan app. Former Atlanta Braves center fielding great Andrew Jones is now officially a Hall of Famer. He was enshrined during Sunday's ceremony yesterday afternoon. Jones went into the Hall along with outfielder Carlos Beltran and second baseman Jeff Kent. With your sports headlines, I'm Carlos Medina.
4: Summer's winding down, but that doesn't mean the fun stops at Truist Park. 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
0: 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That's crazy that you're playing the song. I saw a video, and I'd seen it before. It's of Harry Styles doing this song at the Howard Stern show, and it's so good. Like, his version is so incredible. I know dude's out there in left field with a football bat, but he's really talented, and I enjoy his music. I loved seeing the cover of Peter Gabriel's Sledgehammer. If you get a chance, you can find it. It's all over social media. You can find it if you want to hear it too. Look it up. Tug and Los here on Extra 106.3. Grateful for you being here on a Monday morning. What's up to the extras and everybody else listening in wherever you are, however you are, on the app, 106.3 FM, 1230 AM, or any other way that extra1063.com. There's many, many ways to get it done. The tide seemed to have turned in the mind of at least one Democrat when it comes to the Save America Act, Los.
1: I think that James Carville, amongst another handful of other political analysts, are starting to recognize something. They're being painted into this corner. And what it is this, that a populist candidate and populism does work, and that oftentimes Democrats have found themselves on, I won't say the 80-20 side of an issue, but
0: they're often there.
1: But in the history of issues, let's say that they tend to find themselves on a 55-45, where it's like, oh, you know what? The Democrats have decided that, that yes, we should have child labor laws. Well, I mean, that seems pretty regular, right? Yeah, I mean, that's their history. When it comes to the 8-hour workday, that's their history. Well, they've gotten so far out of what I believe is a populist message, that James Carville is now one of those guys that is starting to look around and say, why don't we jump on some of these? Doesn't it just make sense to? Like, I think about James Tallarico over the weekend, the candidate for Senate in the state of Texas. He went in front of the camera and talked about how he has a black voter problem. Surprise, they think you're gay.
0: That's right. Yeah, but he clearly does not listen to the show. We could have told him.
11: I celebrated my 30th birthday with a pink scarf around my neck.
1: He's like, I'm going to spend this much in outreach. I'm like, they think you're gay. You're not going to, it's not going to work. Yeah. But the populist message is, all right, I'm going to try and come across as the cowboy. Okay. It's not working.
0: No, it's
1: well,
0: not.
1: Well, here's James Carville, and not that this is going to change how the SAVE Act is viewed, but James Carville looks at it as, if you need a political victory, why not lean into something that has about a 75% approval rating? Take a listen.
12: We are not going to win the war against some kind of an ID. Every poll shows 75 or better say we should have some kind of an ID to vote. Some say, I don't know what it is, but just quit fighting and go along with it and move to the next thing.
1: He's pointing out, as a political strategist, that's an easy win across the board. And if you're the party, and let's face it, the Democrats are in the way just as much as the Republicans are when it comes to the establishment. If the Democrats were to put this over the top and hand it to America, as much as the Trump derangement syndrome will have them going, oh my God, Trump got this win. Democrats will be able to claim, we looked at this, we gave it to you.
0: Yeah, they could claim just the same victory lap. But their base is not going to allow that, dude.
1: Nope.
0: Can you imagine?
1: And I think that's the frustration that Carville and some of these other people have, Tug. They're yelling at the wind.
0: Yeah.
1: And you can't do anything about it. You can't fight it.
0: Old man yelling at the clouds. Yes, you're exactly right. But it would be a smart thing to do. How many times have we talked about, literally, if they would let us program the Democrat Party, we could show them how to win. Would they listen to us? That's a different story altogether. But we could show them the roadmap to win, and they're not going to do it. They will refuse. Their hatred of Donald Trump will freeze them. They're just, it's like they're locked. They can't do anything because of that hatred.
1: Well, we've criticized Republicans when there's a clear win in front of them, yet they cannot take it.
0: They can't get it. Like the Save America Act.
1: They've had that history for quite a while as well. It's just that when it comes to the Democrats, it's all based on what does the orange guy want.
0: Yeah.
1: And if he wants it, I don't want it.
0: Whatever it is, go the other way.
1: No matter what, which is a very strange way of looking at things. We look at it as, is this good for the country? Well, it probably should be, but here's how it's going to screw over the elite. Okay, well then we know we're not going to get it. That's our fight. Their fight is, does Orange Man want it?
0: Yeah.
1: Does Orange Man want to cure cancers? F cancers.
0: If he cures cancer, I love cancer. That's right. Exactly right, dude. But the other thing that stands out to me about this, Lois, is when's the last time that the Democrats had a win? I can't think of one. I mean, this would, if they listen to James Carville, which they won't, but if they did, they would finally have a win. I don't know when they had their last one.
1: Well, I guess the one more thing we can go to is we can go to the Green New Bill, you know, the Green New Deal.
0: That's been a minute.
1: But outside of that, I think their latest political victory in the better part of 2.5 years was shutting down the government and having a record shutdown.
0: Yeah, that's your way to go. Not a lot. But that's my point. If Carville, if they would listen to him and they could take a victory lap on it, but refuse to, and they don't even know when their last victory was. If we can't come up with it, you know, more than the Green New Deal, whatever it was called then, which is, you know, ultimately what it was is a Green New Deal. If we can't think of anything that they've won on, then where are they? They're lost in the wilderness somewhere, dude.
1: That's Carville's point.
0: And that doesn't mean that they can't win anywhere. It doesn't mean that they can't win elections here and there. But are they going to be a force to be reckoned with? And the answer seems to be no.
1: No. And that is where guys like James Carville and what they've run on in the past and what the Clinton era was able to deliver. And again, you're talking about bold issues. You know, part of the history of Clinton and Newt Gingrich was a bold agenda that Democrats and Republicans came together on. And there is not one of those areas, because of the hatred of Donald Trump, that Democrats seem to be able to get on board with. And if they do, if there is somebody like a John Fetterman, then they have no interest in him ever being winning office again.
0: Dude, they'll primary him.
1: Yes.
0: They're going to kick him out. He's the only one making sense. And, of course, he's got to go, too. Morning Extra at Extra 106.3. When we come back, Trump the Jokester on display at the correspondence dinner. It was stellar. He roasted them all for you. Next on Extra.

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5: They were shooting at each other. I'm Dave Anthony, Fox News, but many others were caught in the crossfire last night in Seattle, sending people running at a food festival near the Space Needle.
6: One of the victims at Harborview Medical Center did not survive their injuries, so now we have a total of 3 fatalities out of those 7 victims.
5: Seattle Assistant Police Chief Tyrone Davis says they took one shooter into custody.
6: There was another person that we believe that was also involved that fled the scene, and officers began an active search for that person.
5: Last night in Germany, police tracked down the suspect in Saturday's Pride Parade attack that left 1 dead and 29 wounded, and when he came at them with a knife, he was shot dead.
7: On Saturday, thousands gathered in Berlin to celebrate and to protest. On Sunday, many returned to mourn. Eric Müller among them.
8: The black and bad day for the whole community in Germany, European, and the whole world.
7: Police say the van attack on the LGBTQ pride event in Germany's capital was an Islamist terror attack.
5: Fox's Jonathan Savage. The U.S. did not bomb Iran overnight. It's now 3 straight nights without attacks after 13 straight days of resumed American bombing. Iran says as long as that pause continues, it won't go on the attack. U.S. Ambassador to the U.N. Mike Waltz tells Fox News Sunday talks continue trying to end the conflict.
9: We've had both Iman and Iran and a number of our other negotiators engaged at every level.
5: Ukraine has gotten involved.
10: According to Ukrainian President Volodymyr Zelensky, this weekend Ukrainian forces struck Iranian vessels that were carrying military cargo between Russia and Iran in the Caspian Sea. Now, the Iranians responded by saying the strikes cannot go unanswered. There are a lot of moving parts in the region, but there's also an ongoing U.S. military buildup to give President Trump a variety of options moving forward.
5: Fox's Trey Yingston, Tel Aviv, and as the fighting is on hold, oil prices plunge, WTI down more than 7%, over 8% for Brent crude. Gas prices, though, up 11 cents from last Monday. 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

0: Boy, howdy, it is hard to keep up with them Joneses. Because they're all Hall of Famers nowadays. And immortalized in this song, too, Los.
1: I mean, it's fun, but the song isn't any good.
0: Oh, I love this song.
1: So terrible song.
0: Oh, so good. So well written. It's a great comparison of how your favorite team is supposed to win and your relationship's supposed to last, and neither one of them do.
1: Oh, no, I get it. It's just a terrible song.
0: Oh, I love it, dude. That's great.
1: That's okay. Listen, I like Spaceballs. So, okay, you like bad stuff. It's fine. Yeah.
2: Spaceballs is not bad.
0: It is bad. I don't like Spaceballs. I've never been a Spaceballs.
1: Spaceballs is its own version of bad, but if you like it.
0: Yeah, it's just whatever you like that's bad, that's good. Whatever.
1: Right, and that's fine. I'm not saying, like, listen, there's a lot of stuff that I enjoy that people would say that's boring. Why do you waste your time with that? And I would say I enjoy it. And I should indulge in things that I enjoy. Why do I have to apologize for that?
0: You don't. Do you not know? Apologize for things you love. Do not, whatever you do. Morning Extra, Extra 106.3, but it is. It's so cool to have both of the Joneses in the Hall of Fame. The speech was really great. Yesterday was a big day for the Braves, obviously. You had them winning a game, in extra innings in Baltimore, a whole bunch of one run games all weekend and, that one too. And then, Andrew Jones being put into, Cooperstown into the National Baseball Hall of Fame. And we went through, if you missed it, you can go back and check it out from last hour, laying out the reasons why it took so long to get Andrew Jones in, even though guys like me and him and you listening right now were thinking, what in the world? This is so obvious. This is so clear that this guy needs to be a Hall of Famer, and it took forever. But if you missed Los laying out the reasons why, go back and listen to it on the Extra 106.3 app because it was good.
1: Like Carlos Beltran got in it took him time too. Like he had to wait his years, and then he wasn't a first ballot guy either, and he's got tremendous numbers when you go through his career, but he was also implicated in the Houston Astros and their cheating scandal. So there was going to be a timeout for that.
0: Yeah.
1: You know, it's just kind of how it goes. The guys that get in really early, that's reserved for the greatest of the great and 500 homers, 3,000 hits, those sort of guys.
0: Are there many of those left? It doesn't seem like there's a whole lot of those left.
1: I'll tell you one of them, and he'll never get in. Have you ever looked up the numbers for Rafael Palmeiro?
0: No, but I do know about his career for sure.
1: Yeah, Rafi Palmeiro hit 569 homers. He was a career 288 hitter, and he had over 3,000 hits. But Rafi Palmeiro pointed at Congress and said that he never used performance-enhancing drugs.
0: Yep. Yeah.
1: Then got popped.
0: Yeah.
1: And that guy hasn't played a baseball game, Tug, in 21 years, and he has all the Hall of Fame numbers, yet he'll never get in.
0: Yeah, and I think that's a shame, to be honest. And it took me a long time to come around on this. I don't know how you feel about it, but guys like Bonds and McGuire, Major League Baseball knew what was happening. They, I think, quietly probably even encouraged it. And then those players suffered because Major League Baseball was like, hey, man, these dudes are bringing crazy numbers. Let's just look the other way.
1: Let's just enjoy this.
0: Let's just let them, do the things that they're doing and count our money. And do I think it's right what they did? No. But do I think that they were put in a position where everyone knew it? And no one did anything? Yes, I think that also.
1: Seven hitters, Tug, with 3,000 hits, 500 homers. Hank Aaron, Albert Pujols, Willie Mays, Eddie Murray, Miguel Cabrera, and the last two, Alex Rodriguez, Rafael Palmeiro.
0: Yeah. Do you feel the same way about that?
1: I think that, you got to go back and use the retrospect of the 1994 strike that kept the season from ending and eliminated the World Series was so damaging to baseball.
0: Yep.
1: That baseball needed the home run chase, home run summer 1998 and everything that went into the next several years. Where did they look the other way when it came to performance enhancing drugs? Absolutely. And then when they had to get serious about it, they weren't all that crazy serious.
0: They weren't serious about it at all, dude.
1: Oh, twist my arm. Make me test some people. Okay.
0: Yeah. And here's the other thing, because I bet it happened the same way. Now, I'll give you a little insight, and I won't tell you the player, but there was a college player, And they knew this college player didn't do anything. You know, it was a pretty straight arrow. So when it was NCAA go pee in the cup day, that college player always got selected because there were other players that probably were doing something that would get them in trouble. I don't know if you saw anything like that in college, but I know a few that have told those stories, and I'm not sure that anybody's ever been serious about it.
1: I didn't know how many guys were on stuff until I found out that I had roommates that were on stuff.
0: Yeah.
1: I just didn't know.
0: Yeah, sure.
1: Wasn't my thing. And then I still remember we had a workout in the weight room, and one of the guys had something fall out of his sock.
0: Mm.
1: And one of our coaches picked it up and goes, "Here's your roids back."
0: Oh, my Lord. Are you serious?
1: That's a different time.
0: Yeah. But wow, just how cavalier. "Here's your roids back."
1: "Here's your roids back." Yeah. Oh, I mean, to even tell to a guy like Bryce, who's obviously a big sports fan and a big baseball fan, to have to explain Bauco,
0: yeah,
1: and how Bay Area Labs were designing synthetic steroids that the biggest athletes in the world were using because it would get them that extra leg up. And that was Gary Sheffield. That was Barry Bonds. I'm trying to remember the track athlete who ended up going to prison.
0: Oh.
1: And had to sell her mom's house.
0: Yep.
1: Oh. I mean, there was a lot of that stuff that got tied into Bauco.
0: For sure, man. Holy cow. It was a different time, man. Needless to say. A different time, but I'm not convinced.
1: Marion Jones.
0: There you go.
1: Marion Jones.
0: I'm not convinced there's not people doing things to this very second. You know what I mean?
1: Oh, sure.
2: We have 100%. One on our team.
1: Yeah.
0: What's that?
2: We have one.
0: Oh, yeah. Jackson Profar. Exactly.
1: You got Jerickson Profar that that got popped for 80 games and then got popped again for a full season.
0: And so I'll call me knucklehead if you like. The first time I defended it, I was like, he made it a business decision. He counted his money. He was like, "Hey, I'm going to lose this much by getting suspended, but it got me this big, you know, contract. That's the reason I did it." And he got popped. And okay, the second time, dude, I was like, "What are you doing, idiot? You know, fool? It doesn't seem to be a reason to even be doing it now. You already got the big deal. You already got the big contract." Yeah, this just didn't make sense to me. So, yes. Yeah.
1: Everybody from that era is always going to be under suspicion. And as it turns out, you didn't even have mandatory testing with penalties until 2004.
0: Yeah.
1: So, 98, it was about 6 or 7 years where if you were active, you were doing all the stuff you wanted. It was the Wild West.
0: Unreal.
1: And a lot of guys were in the early 90s had started the process.
0: Yeah. Freaking crazy, dude. It was crazy. It was so, but let me tell you, if anybody told you it wasn't fun, they're lying to you.
1: The guys were huge.
0: Dude, it was incredible. And just waiting. Dude, I was watching Cubs games, you know, because I wanted to see if Sosa was going to pop one. Watching Cardinals games to see if Mark McGwire was going to hit one. Watching Barry Bonds out in San Francisco just to see. It was must-see TV. It was appointment television to go in and just see if somebody was just going to mash one. And everybody was doing the same thing. It was so much fun.
1: Yeah, you always have to have the Brady Anderson rule. And if you don't know who that is, so Brady Anderson was an outfielder with the Baltimore Orioles. And Brady Anderson was about a 15, 16 home run guy in his career. And out of nowhere in the mid-90s, he hit 50. And everyone went, "What the hell was that?"
0: It's like,
1: well, he just had an amazing year.
0: Yeah.
1: You look at his numbers, that was the 1 year.
0: Yeah. And he was like, "I'm going to back off this stuff. I'm going to get caught." It's
1: everyone's
0: too obvious.
1: Everyone's like, "Whoa.
0: Yeah.
1: Really?
0: Dude, that's a name I haven't heard in forever. Brady Anderson. When's the last time you said that name? Much less
1: Here's his career homers by year. 21, 13, 12, 16, 50, 18, 18, 24, 19.
0: He just had a really good year, Lowe's. What?
1: It's amazing.
0: Dude, I don't know what you're freaking out about. It was just a really good year. That 1 year. It was just really good. You know, it's just better than the other years.
1: Jose Canseco called himself the chemist.
0: Dude, Jose didn't know when to shut up, did he? He just had no idea.
1: And that dude had 462 homers before Major League Baseball was like, "No more. Don't let him play anywhere.
0: Uh-uh.
1: He's going to get to 500 and become a Hall of Famer."
0: Yeah, that's right. Absolutely right. Goodness. What a mess. Morning Extra and Extra 106.3. More laughs to come in the first thing to know.

0: the White House Correspondents' Dinner that went down over the weekend gave us one of the most wonderful pretzel moments. And we'll start right there with the wonderful pretzel moment. Now, as an example, the pretzel moment is when the left wants to complain about something, but then they realize it violates their own rules. That's the pretzel. So, for instance, like on this show, and I was thinking about this in this way, Tug. Tug, if I was to say, you're a strong man, you're a good father, you're a leader, you know who you remind me of, Tug?
1: Who's that?
0: O.J. Simpson.
1: No! Boy, that's... Didn't he kill his wife? I'm not going
0: to
1: do that.
0: Or if I was to comment and give compliments to Bryce and say, Bryce, you know what? I think you're doing it the right way. I think you got the right kind of prowess. You know, when it comes to going to that wedding, I'm sure all the ladies were interested in you. You really have kind of like a Ted Bundy vibe.
1: What do you think, Bryce?
2: I don't like that.
1: That doesn't feel nice.
0: So let's start with Trump 01 as he was complimenting Caitlin Collins. All right. I want you to take a listen and now understand the pretzel moment of how the left ended up spending the weekend. Check it out.
3: But they'll learn their lesson. But I want to personally congratulate CNN's Caitlin Collins on receiving her award. It was all about me. It's a fake. She shouldn't get the award. It was a fake, but I didn't mind. I said, Caitlin, congratulations. But it was fake. There's no question about it. But she's a young, attractive woman. She never smiles. I said, Caitlin, do you have a smile? Smile. You have a nice position. You're at CNN fake news. You should be a happy person. So smile, Caitlin. Just smile. But we attack, and I thought Caitlin had really made it big with a major new sponsorship, but then I informed her that it wasn't her on the Bud Light can, it was Dylan Mulvaney. And Dylan Mulvaney cost Bud Light $35 billion in market cap.
0: All right.
1: It was the worst commercial.
0: So when he makes it out like, yeah, that wasn't you on the can, that was Dylan Mulvaney. Yeah. Well, of course the left now has this moment of going, well, do you defend Caitlin Collins?
1: Or do you?
0: Because now you're insulting Dylan Mulvaney.
1: Well, you can't what do you do? Oh, Lord, what do we do?
0: You can't go after and make fun of the trans person and say, are you saying that Caitlin Collins looked like a man? Like, no. You're saying that.
1: Yeah, that's right. I'm not saying anything.
0: I'm just saying looks like Dylan Mulvaney.
1: That's right. And the picture, I don't know if you've seen the picture that he shared, is from what looks like, unless somebody has just made this, which is possible too, but it looks like it's from Trump's Truth Social account, and it's, you know, her face, Caitlin Collins' face on Dylan Mulvaney's body.
0: Yeah. It's not that big of a change.
1: No, it's not.
0: Not that big of a change.
1: Well, this is the crazy part.
0: Let's move over to Trump 02. And so now the zingers really got going where he just decided, and you heard the nervous laughter with Caitlin Collins because it was the laughter of, oh my God, did he just really compare her to a man? It's like, yes, he did. Although you all believe he's a woman. So what's the big deal?
1: It was no big deal at all.
0: What's the problem? All right, here's what he had to say about Pocahontas.
3: But Senator Warren did not accept our invitation to debate. I wanted to debate her on various and sundry things, and she decided not to do it. And I decided to bury the hatchet. It doesn't matter.
1: I decided to bury the hatchet. It's so good. While we're over here. Oh, here at the stadium.
0: I just love that as he says it.
1: He chuggles.
0: Everyone's like, well, you're not allowed to say that. It's like, it just was said.
1: Yeah, that's
0: like,
1: right.
0: Deal with it. That's how comedy works. All right, let's move over to, now, this was my favorite one. As much as the Caitlin Collins one caused them issues, I thought this was a rather nice setup when it comes to the head fake. All right, he's going to start talking about Iran, but listen how he finishes the joke.
3: Well, I have all of the press here in one place. I have to say that we're having an amazing load of accomplishments that the media never talks about. For example, under my administration, a once feared and powerful regime that relentlessly attacked America has finally been toppled. Their former leaders have been removed, and they're now being run by a gay dictator facing internal divisions. But
4: I, for one, wish Barry Weiss all the best at CBS News. She's a wonderful woman.
1: That, of all of them, that was the home run of the night.
0: That they're now being run by a gay dictator, but I wish CBS News the best
1: with Barry Weiss, because you know they had all the big meltdowns that she's a dictator and she's running these things into the ground and they can't believe, you know, that she's doing these things and she's, you know, running people off. People are quitting their job and they're firing people at 60 Minutes. It's so good. Oh,
0: that one was
1: the home run.
0: Yeah, that was the home run of the night was that one. So
1: sure.
0: Yeah, there you go. There's Donald Trump and there's, the correspondents' dinner. He did go after a handful of others and make fun of Joe Biden and everything else, but, I thought those were the three moments.
1: Yeah, those are the most important.
0: Where we're like, okay, those are the three homers with that group.
1: No question. And I hope he continues. And, cause the fact is that, and Senator Banks said this yesterday, I believe, that everybody in the White House correspondents' dinner, they hate Trump. They don't want him to succeed, even if it means that America succeeds. So good for them having to smell their own poop for a while. Tuck and Lowe's until 10 on Extra 106.3. When we come back, the Democrats love their socialism / communism, but they're in a boat alone. Next on Extra.
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13: It's July 27th, and this is your Fox Daily Snapshot. Forget about it. Today is National New Jersey Day. Forever the butt of so many jokes, New Jersey is one of the most interesting and diverse states in the Union. New Jersey was a key state in the American Revolution, as more battles were fought in the Garden State than any of the other states. When it comes to celebrities, Jersey has more than its fair share. From Bruce Springsteen to Jon Bon Jovi, Frank Sinatra to author Judy Blume, all of them have called Jersey their home. And as for one of the great New Jersey debates, allow me to put that to rest. It's called Taylor Ham, not Pork Roll. Also on this date in 1586, the tobacco plant was introduced in the New World as explorer Sir

0: unanswered and warned Ukraine could soon face consequences. Drivers should prepare for two major I-285 closures in Metro Atlanta. GDOT says a full closure on the west side between Cascade Road and Martin Luther King Jr. Drive is scheduled from July 31st through August 3rd, while a separate north side closure has been rescheduled for August 7th through August 10th. And finally, a new survey ranks Georgia 7th in the nation for gambling losses, with gamblers reporting an average worst day loss of more than $6,500. The survey also found nearly 1 in 5 Georgia gamblers have borrowed money to gamble, while more than 40% admitted hiding gambling losses from loved ones. Expect a clear summer day today across the metro Atlanta area with a high of 91 and a low of 73. Direction 106.3 headlines. I'm Bryce Gobert.
1: Second Lowe's until 10. 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If you watch the news this weekend or you scrolled through social media, you probably saw socialists, communists celebrating all over the place. Just talking about how much momentum they have. Some of them would say, well, you only hear them calling us communists because of all the successes and all the momentum we have, given power to the people and the, you know, such as that. little do they know, power is definitely not going to the people with socialism and communism.
2: That's not how that works.
1: That's not how it works. Socialism is for you, not them. Let's go by the numbers and help you understand what they're not telling you. I'll be-

0: If you know anything about me, you know I run from the sun most of the time, too. But this was so easy that even I could understand it. Even a layman like me could figure this one out. And it came from NBC when they admitted that, the Democrats are going to need independents when it comes to the election and getting elected in the midterms. Problem is, independents don't like the way they're headed.
1: Socialists winning Democratic primaries, candidates from the far left. And look at this here. Among Democrats, this is that Fox poll, a majority have a favorable view of socialism. Step outside the Democratic Party, it's a totally different world. Look at independents, socialism, deeply unpopular there. So is that a vulnerability for Democrats that would keep them from capitalizing on Trump's obvious weaknesses here?
0: I'm thinking the answer is probably yes. Who's going to be like, oh, I know they're socialists and I have no fondness for socialism, a.k.a. communism, but I think I'll vote for them anyway. I don't think that's the way it works, Loves.
2: I really feel good about my political instincts on this because we hadn't seen polling yet that kind of determined where this was going. We knew that when it came to the Democrats in their own polling that this is how they viewed things. But I was like, okay, where are the independents? Because that's what everyone's fighting for. Where are the independents?
0: Yep.
2: And what that polling will show you is another one that's damn near an 80-20 issue. Independents have polled as high as 77%, having an unfavorability towards socialism and communism.
0: Right. Yes, that's exactly right. You know, the thing is, independents, they don't get sucked in with all the, you know, all the good campaign promises and ads. They look at what has happened in the past with socialism. And it's an economic theory that has never worked anywhere it's been tried. And, you know, they give you the whole, oh, it's going to be utopia. Everything's free. I don't know if you saw over the weekend in Chicago, they were running these government, operated grocery stores. Guess what? All of them are doing closing because they're not sustainable, even though they're supposed to be free. How can free not be sustainable? Because somebody's got to pay for it.
2: There has to be some sort of method of production, payment, everything else.
0: Yeah.
2: Free is the end of the line where you go, wait a minute, here's where the math doesn't work.
0: That's right. And so these people were in a panic in Chicago. They're like, well, all the regular big chains have all closed in this area. The only thing we have is this government-ran grocery store. Buddy, you better be getting yourself a bus ticket or something. Because these can't sustain themselves. I don't know who told you that that was going to work, but they clearly didn't know what they're talking about. And you're seeing it in New York with the free bus, you know, the free bus fares, Lowe's, that never became real. You know, that's what the old boy Mom Donnie ran on, telling everybody how everything's going to be free, and none of that stuff has ever materialized either. It's not a good situation. It's not a good scenario. Nothing good is happening with socialism and communism.

0: there's always this connotation that happens with people that fall for this stuff where they believe that there's some sort of magic bag of money somewhere.
1: That's right.
0: Right? That, you know what? The government's holding on to this magic bag of money. And now that if I can only get a hold of it, especially when it's local, locally, if you go talk to anybody who sits on a school board, they'll tell you, you know, how strained the amount of money is and what they have to plan for if they want to have a project, how it has to, it's not like they're sitting back going, you know what, in reserve, we have $80 million. We're just deciding what we're going to do with it.
1: Yeah,
0: we ain't letting you know about it. It's just not how things work. And so to hear that, you know, the city of Chicago has been spending as much as $17 million in order to make sure that these stores are available, yet now they're all closing because $17 million wasn't enough when no one's paying for stuff.
1: Yeah. And when you think they couldn't get any more ridiculous, they do, Los, because you have the co-chair of the DSA go on to the nightly news and say all kinds of crazy things. We've already been through some of these that people have said them in random places about what they would like to do if they ever get in charge. It ain't good for America.
0: I need to give credit where credit is due. Now, this is from Jesse Signal, S-I-N-G-A-L, co-host of the Bar Pod. Okay. He had a post yesterday and he included the video from Megan Romer. Now, Megan Romer is the co-chair of the DSA. And here was his hypothetical situation. Here's his quotes. Hey, Ms. Romer, it's John Bailey. I'm a producer at Fox News Sunday. Any interest in coming on this week? I don't know. What will we discuss? We'd like your help recording a campaign ad for every Republican candidate in every election for free.
1: That's right. Oh, yes. Count me in. Yes, please. I'd love to be there.
0: That is what was created. And I mean, even in my show notes, before I even got a chance to see that last night, all I could think of was, just let these people keep talking. I think there's a fascination. Fox News is doing it to give you the example of, look, these people exist. I think CNN, because they've brought them on, I think MS Now has brought them on as of a curiosity factor of how do you expect this to work? And every single time they leave, you kind of have these people looking around like, well, that ain't going to work.
1: I mean, it's like when your kid's like 3 or 4 years old. And they come up and tell you, hey, we need to get this, that, or the other thing. Well, how do you expect to do that? And then they give you this long fairy tale about how things, you know, we'll just do this, that, the other. It's like children. It's like talking to children when you're trying to help them make sense of what it is that they want to do. And they don't make sense of it. And they can't accept that. No, we can't have, you know, ice cream for dinner and breakfast and lunch. You know, you can't do all these things. And yet the DSAers are like, well, yes, we can.
0: Well, Tug, you and I as parents have known this for years. There are times when you tell your child about what's going to happen, and there are times you don't. For instance, if your child was to say, hey, Dad, are we going to do this? You might say, we'll see.
1: Yeah, maybe.
0: Hey, maybe. Yeah, we'll see if we can.
1: Yeah.
0: Now, that answer's probably no.
1: Yeah, right. Okay. But it's a soft no.
0: It's a soft no. Here's what I keep going back to. These people are children in that the creative, good politicians have had the exact same views as anyone within the DSA. They just don't say it ever.
1: Yeah.
0: Yet the DSA feels comfortable. They, for some reason,
1: well, they have momentum.
0: They believe they have some sort of momentum. They're about to crater the midterms for the Democrats as long as this continues. This is the October surprise. Outside of October, here's Megan Romer, and this is where she's asked directly on Fox News, is this your platform? Is this what you agree with?
2: So we're going to put up on the screen a few of the things that are part of your platform, and I want to ask you, just give me sort of a true or false on these. Abolish the Senate.
3: True.
2: Okay. Replace the presidency and Supreme Court as we now know them.
3: Yep.
2: Abolish ICE.
3: Absolutely.
2: Abolish borders and give amnesty to anyone currently in the U.S. illegally.
3: As a long-term plan, yep.
2: Defund the Pentagon.
3: Absolutely.
2: Abolish prisons, at least in large part.
3: Yeah, again, that as part of a long-term program, yeah.
2: Okay, so no prisons. Government or public ownership of most large corporations?
3: Yeah, absolutely.
1: Yeah. Mm-hmm. And Shannon Bream is just sitting it on the tee, dude.
0: Yeah.
1: And this woman can't wait to hit it over the fence. In her own mind, she's hitting it over the fence. Little does she know, she's actually swinging and missing. She has no idea.
0: Again, Tug has the numbers for you. You have independents.
1: 77%.
0: Yes. That are saying, not interested in any of this stuff. And let's point out just and the reason why Shannon Bream leads with getting rid of the Senate. Because if you have gone through the history of this country, part of the way we were able to put together the Constitution, rather than having the Articles of Confederation, granted, it is about state representation, but the idea that every state has two senators, no matter its size, gives an equal footing to every single state.
1: That's right.
0: In that house, every single state has equal power, whether you're Vermont or California, whether you're Texas or Alabama, you have the exact same power within that chamber. And that's the first thing they're talking about getting rid of.
1: Of course.
0: Which is the destruction, basically, of the country. Without saying rewrite the Constitution, get rid of the Constitution, that's what that is.
1: But I do feel like if Shannon Bream would have said, do you want to get rid of the Constitution? She'd be like, yeah, we do. Yeah. We absolutely do. I wish you would have asked that question, because I know the answer is yes. They don't run from that either. No. They're telling you, here's what we want to do. Now.
0: Yes, ma'am.
1: Yes,
0: twice
1: ma'am.
0: On Sunday.
1: Absolutely. Dude, and said it with such certainty and almost a bit of a smirk. Yes. Yep. You know, almost like a used car salesman a little bit. Yep. That's exactly what we're going to do. Yep. It's going to be great for you. Yep. Perfect.
0: I know that Democrats, oftentimes they wait for their programming. Like, what am I supposed to be mad at today? What am I energetic about? I wonder which ones. Now, let me point this out. Liberal John doesn't go with any of that stuff. Liberal John just kind of has his own mindset. Here's what he's going to do. But for those that are the Aunt Pegs of the world or the weirdos that follow me on X, you know, they wait for for instance, we haven't complained about the Epstein files in like a month. Okay, that'll be back when something happens. Like, hey, guys, get in the Epstein files again. You know, it's cyclical, right?
1: Yeah.
0: So when are they going to actually start talking about how this is the best way to push the country forward? Because that'll be the one that they're told for the time being. Well, at least from certain factions of the Democrat Party. And Democrat Party as a whole, I don't think they know whether or not to tell people to endorse this stuff or shut up.
1: They don't. 100% they don't. Even the ones that I think are, you know, just kind of loosely like, yeah, we're a big tent. You know, you can see the question mark above their head. They don't know whether this is a good thing or not. And you and I and anybody listening right now knows the answer. No, it's not a good thing. Your party is saying we want to destroy the United States. We just said it on a worldwide platform in Fox News. We just told you what we want to do. We want to destroy the United States. Who's going to volunteer for that? Who's signing up for that? I mean, I guess the 20%, but that leaves the 80 going, nah, we're good. There's not a Republican going, yeah, I'm signing up for that.
0: Sounds like they have some decent ideas.
1: Yeah, it's like I had a guy that emails me all the time, and he's like a flag in the wind. One day Trump's the greatest president he's ever seen. The next day Trump's the worst president he's ever seen. He sent me an email this weekend that said, I regret my vote for Trump. And he, you know, went on and listed all the reasons, whatever. And I just responded back, yeah, man, you should have voted for Kamala. You know, and that set him off. I can say that I don't like, that's not what you said. You didn't say I didn't like this, that, or the other thing. You said I regret my vote. If you didn't vote for Trump, who would you have voted for? There was only one other option.
0: Yeah, and that's the whole conundrum of the two-party system.
1: Exactly, dude. And it's just like, you're like a flag just flopping in the wind. You change based on what Tucker Carlson tells you to think. Or you change based on Fox News says. Or maybe, who knows, MS Now. I don't know how you change so rapidly. It doesn't mean you have to agree with everything the president does every second of every day. But for every day to have your emotions swing that far, means you're unstable, means that you are at the whims of somebody else and not yourself.
0: Well, you're being led around by your nose.
1: That's exactly right. Such a, such a good way of putting it. It's exactly right. Every day the dude emails me. Every day, dude. And it's the same crap. One day he's the greatest president he's ever seen. The next day, the worst president he's ever seen.
0: I think it's got to be nice for Tug, you know, now that he, you know, works with a sane person. Because the one funny thing that Tug will look at me and be like, hey, you said that like 3 years ago. I'm like, yep, haven't changed.
1: Yeah, right, exactly.
0: like, you know what you're going to get?
1: Yeah.
0: You know, when it comes to me, I've set my conditions by which if this happens, my feelings would change about this matter. For instance, I've talked about it with Iran. I have no problem with what's going on. Do I have a problem with boots on the ground? Yeah, if we ever get to that point, we're going to have a different discussion. Until that happens, this is part operationally of what we have to do in a region of the world in order for them not to try and kill our president or develop a nuclear weapon. It's really simple. That's the adult version of this thing.
1: When we come back on Extra 106.3, a Muslim terrorist drives a car into an LGBTQ parade, and the media does what it always does. 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
0: Good morning. Here are your sports headlines for Monday, July 27th. The Atlanta Braves got out of Baltimore after playing 3-1 run ball games. That included an extra innings win yesterday afternoon, 3-2, the final, as the Braves ended up taking 2 out of 3 to open up the road trip against the Orioles. Next up, a 3-game series in New York against the Mets beginning tonight. It'll be Martin Perez on the mound. He'll be opposed by Zach Thornton. First pitch is set for 7:10. You can hear all the game action on our sister station, 680 The Fan, and for free on the Fan app. Former Atlanta Braves center fielding great Andrew Jones is now officially a Hall of Famer. He was enshrined during Sunday's ceremony yesterday afternoon. Jones went into the Hall along with outfielder Carlos Beltran and second baseman Jeff Kent. With your sports headlines, I'm Carlos Medina.
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8: Setting a mandatory retirement age for members of Congress, it's an issue that brings people together. More than 8 in 10 like the idea. Overall, fully 85% of voters support it. That number is up 25 points since Fox News first asked the question way back in 2002. Of those favoring an age cap, most think lawmakers should have to retire before age 75, while 6 in 10 say it should be between ages 65 and 74. That cutoff is supported by more than half of every generation. If an age 65 limit were put in place, it would affect about 160 lawmakers, or nearly one-third of Congress. Maybe that's not a bad thing, as the Fox survey also finds two-thirds of voters think it's important right now to bring new people into government. Visit our website, foxnews.com/poll. I'm Dana Blanton. That's your Poll Parade.
9: This is House Call for Health. July is National Minority Mental Health Awareness Month, and the St. Louis Cardinals are partnering with the National Alliance of Mental Illness, or NAMI, to help remove the stigma of mental illness. They're holding a mental health awareness game on Tuesday when they're scheduled to play the Chicago Cubs at Busch Stadium. NAMI says it's not just a game, it's a movement, and they're sold out of special theme tickets. Those who purchased them got a game ticket, seating in the right field loge so their community can cheer side by side, and an exclusive Cardinals mental health awareness t-shirt that the public can't buy. It says Cardinals strike out the stigma. And they also get a voucher for a free jumbo hot dog and soda. The National Institute of Mental Health says more than 1 in 5 adults live with mental illness. That's a little more than 59 million people. For more health news, go to foxnewshealth.com. House Call for Health, I'm Lisa Brady, Fox News.
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0: That's the nutty part. You actually are saying, well, there's a white supremacist movement that's surrounding Caitlin Clark because they have to protect her. It's like, no, protect your golden goose. It's money, you idiots.
1: What is
0: you
1: wrong
0: morons.
1: With you?
0: She's worth millions of dollars to your league. Your league used to fly commercial.
1: Yeah.
0: And she's changing things for the better. And you're like,
1: let's
0: can't
1: kill
0: wait
1: her.
0: Beat her ass.
1: Let's kill her.
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1: Tug and Lowe's until 10 on Extra 106.3. Download the app so you can listen live and on demand. So, Lowe's, the mainstream media, they always do the same thing. They're so predictable. It's so easy to basically put your thumb down and know exactly what you're going to sit it on. You can point out every instance where the media is very misleading. Like they would say, I don't know, a guy runs into a parade with a car. They won't mention the guy like the New York Times did. They would just mention the car. And that's what's happened this weekend too.
0: Do you want to choose your own adventure? Do you want
1: like where you get to pick, you pick which direction
0: you
1: it goes,
0: to pick
1: like
0: which
1: the
0: lane? Because we've now in the last 12 hours had two different offshoots of this. Yeah. One, we have the overseas version and then we have the domestic version. And the overseas version is you have, Islamic terrorist who decided to take a vehicle and plow it through a gay pride parade. And the first thing that the people there, the organizers, were talking about, don't politicize this. He did.
1: Yes. Yes,
0: like,
1: he did.
0: It turns out you were like, oh, he's just misunderstood as he's running your ass over.
1: Yeah. Hard to misunderstand that, to be honest.
0: Yes, as he's crushing your head, are you thinking to yourself, well, he comes from an oppressed area of the world. That's probably how it goes. But it was funny to hear the German media, and there's no use playing it in German. But when you read through it, their initial media reports about how this is far right violence. It's like, no, it only took about an hour for everyone to go, the guy was Muslim, he's yelling Allahu Akbar, and then ends up deciding to run up on cops and he gets shot because he's carrying a knife. So that's how that played out. The other end of this is, did you see the anointed one, the godlike creature? Did you see some of the experts from Anthony Fauci's diary?
1: Oh, yes, I did.
0: That man is not only full of himself, but he's also an idiot.
1: Yes, he is very much both, and was really successful all while being an idiot because people bought into his idiocy.
0: And so we see this now in two different areas around the world where one is immediately, it must be our fault, or it's the far right. And on the other side of the pond, it ends up turning into, hey, remember that deity that you picked out and said how this guy was the greatest thing since sliced bread? And even though we kept telling y'all, hey, this guy is a megalomaniac and is part of this entire COVID thing. Yeah, he was.
1: Yeah.
0: That's the information.
1: He definitely was, man. I've never seen anything quite like it. And then on top of that, on top of his own, self-love, he was jockeying to get, you know, awards and ultimately was able to get them by paying the people that he wanted to get them from.
0: All right.
1: Nutso.
0: So you'll find this to be pretty interesting. When you do an analysis of his diary, and you can find this, like Tom Elliott has the post, because remember, you can always do a quick search and look at the information and see, okay, how many times do words come up? For instance, one time, N95 comes up, okay? Cost-benefit, once it comes up. Never once is peer review, meta-analysis, risk-benefit, learning loss, or mental health. Twice, cloth mask, school closer, natural immunity. You know it does come up 80 times, Tug?
1: Me?
0: Award.
1: Award, oh.
0: 49 times it comes up. Hero.
1: Oh.
0: 23 times, bobblehead.
1: I love it.
0: How many times does he say press? 641.
1: Yeah, dude, I love the fact that he is so arrogant. I mean, as if we didn't already know this.
0: When, I had the clown shirt a long time ago.
1: No, I know you did. We did that event at least 5 years ago? Whatever it was, 4 or 5 years ago over at Governor's Gun Club when you wore it.
0: Yeah. So, that's where I wore it to show everybody that this dude's a clown, and I'm establishing this pretty early.
1: I think that was 2021, if I'm not mistaken. I could be wrong. Go back and fact check me if you'd like. And we had Cameron Bortz, and it was Belinda was out. It was fun over there. But when we knew it, when I knew it, when I feel like the world should have known it, is when we saw the picture of his home and he had the picture of himself on the wall. Dude, I've only seen one other person with that ego, and he's a former coach down at Auburn, and they were doing a video, when he was taking a different job, and, God, what's his name? Oh, it'll come to me.
0: By the way, February of 2022.
1: Okay, there you go.
0: So early
1: 22, yes. Malzahn, that's who it was, Gus Malzahn. They were doing an interview. I guess he was taking another job or whatever, and it was down in the basement, and he had a picture of him on his basement wall in the man cave. I was like, the only person I've seen do something like that is freaking Robert Dr. Fauci. You know, that kind of ego is unbelievable. At least a football ego, it really doesn't hurt, you know, millions of people like it does when it's Dr. Fauci.
0: Well, again, it's the media runs with narratives, and it's the ones that are the easiest ones to consume. You know, the first ones in Germany was, oh, it must be right wing violence, rather than actually being honest that, hey, a gay pride parade's a perfect place for, oh, I don't know, an Islamic terrorist to take their car and run over a bunch of people. In fact, it's a target-rich environment that would actually excite them. They would feel like they got something done for the cause. It's also just as clear for the better part of 5-6 years that this guy was a megalomaniac, self-absorbed nutcase who also had done this same thing during the AIDS epidemic and was getting another chance to do it as the highest paid employee in the government. And at no point did the media, because, hey, he sides with them, ever think to themselves, hey, maybe we should take a step back and go, this guy has some monster vibes.
1: Yeah, he does. Absolutely. I think with an ego that big, it cannot be good for you to be in a place that oversees lots of people. You know what I mean? If it's always about you, you can't be doing the job of the people if it's always about you. And I don't know, unfortunately, I don't know that there's many people in government anymore that it's not all about them. So he fed right in. He fit right in. It was like a puzzle piece that plugged right in. It was a perfect fit for Dr. Fauci.
0: Yeah. That's how it played out.
1: Yep. It's the Morning Extra on Extra 106.3. I tell you, man, I hope some of these people are brought to justice in some way or other. I don't believe they will be, but I hope at some point someone is held accountable. I know we're never getting Dr. Fauci. I don't know if we can get the underlings. I don't know if we can get the people that deleted the emails or said make sure you delete the emails and didn't. You know, the people that work for him. I don't know if it's them. Probably not them either, but somebody needs to be held accountable.
0: At this point, you're going to get John Bolton, and that'll be it.
1: Yeah, yeah. And you know, the thing is, those don't even really go together. know what I mean? For what that Fauci did, and obviously John Bolton, totally different. Of all the crap that went on during that time, yeah, Bolton's going to be the guy. And I don't even know that most people know what he did.
0: I mean, we can run through the list of, hey, a raid on Mar-a-Lago. You think anybody's going to pay for that?
1: Nope.
0: No. How about all the fraud that Doge was discovering?
1: Uh-uh. Well,
0: no. Anything during COVID? Of course not.
1: No.
0: We can run through one after another of these. And
1: how about kicking the door open on the southern border and 20 million people rolling in?
0: Not one person. That was a political decision. That was not unlawful, right?
1: No. Yes, it was.
0: But that's the game. And for those people that colored outside the lines, well, they all got pardons from the Biden administration anyway. There's a reason why they handed out, what, 1,700?
1: Yes. Yeah, somewhere around there. The most ever. And they were like, well, Trump, he's going to pardon everybody. He's going to pardon his kids. He's going to pardon anybody that he's connected to. And he didn't. But the one that they said wouldn't did. It's the media, again, doing exactly what they always do. Running cover for the crazy leftists that they hope are in charge for long enough to destroy this nation.
0: And cover for their politics.
1: Yeah, absolutely.
0: Right. Is really what it comes down to. Because oftentimes, we always have the joke that if you... Oh, by the way, he granted 4165
1: good Lord.
0: Commutations, reductions of sentences, by the way. What we always get frustrated by and we always make fun of is, well, why doesn't the AJC give a description of the perpetrator if the police officers have one?
1: That's right.
0: Well, because their politics doesn't allow you to know
1: that's
0: that
1: right.
0: It's the same old, same old.
1: It's the same people doing it again.
0: Same people doing the same stuff. Yeah. They're not going to tell you about, you know what, they're looking for, this guy's been in jail like 20 different times,
1: yeah.
0: And he's been, but they keep letting him out, and so now he's being wanted for murder. They can't tell you that. That hurts the politics.
1: Crazy thing is, that's what they did in Germany, too. So the guy that did this was already been picked up so many times. And they had actually caught him when he was coming back into the country, coming back into Germany. They arrested him and gave him a little slap on the hand. I want to say it was the week before this happened. It may have been less than a week. They gave him a slap on the hand and he went and did this. It always works the same way. It always works the same way. Morning Extra and Extra 106.3. When we come back, everything the DNC has touched was a scam. Next on Extra.

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1: Sometimes, no, make that often, I go through the internet looking for good material for a commentary. Often, I find little items that I don't think I could make 2 full minutes of, so I set them aside to be included in a commentary like this one with just a few brief pointers. How about this one? In the Northeast now, they're introducing taxpayer-funded trans dolls to kids as young as 4 in early education, kindergarten, first grade. These trans dolls have removable genitalia so that you could take body parts off of one and put them onto another to celebrate transgenderism. How wonderful. Now, you know that in New York, in government paperwork, they no longer refer to mother and father. They instead use a term something like menstruating parent and non-menstruating parent. They don't want to be offensive. And lately, within the last week, they've decided they're no longer going to use the term inmate for inmates. They will now be persons in custody or something ridiculous like that. So Shelley Hagan in Brooklyn wrote a letter to the editor saying that no longer can you use biased terms like mother and father. Now you can't use inmate. And it turns out being called an inmate is just as offensive as being called a mother or a father. And one more thing. A recent survey of young Democrats, a majority of young Democrats, 54%, say that they are embarrassed to be Americans. Less than 25% say they love America. Let's put them in the public office, right? Neil Bortz, Extra 106.3.
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2: The U.S. did not bomb Iran for a third straight night. I'm Dave Anthony, Fox News, pausing attacks after resuming them for 13 days in a row, allowing talks now to ramp back up. As for reports, the U.S. is concerned about our weapons stockpile. Ambassador to the U.N. Mike Waltz tells Fox News Sunday,
3: "We have everything we need to conduct this campaign. And this is because of the investments President Trump made right out the gate in our military."
2: Iran has also paused attacking, but its foreign minister is not happy Ukraine's joined the conflict, saying a deadly attack on an Iranian ship cannot go unanswered.
4: Ukraine says it targeted a Russian warship and vessels used for transporting Iranian-linked military cargo. But Iran insists it has never intervened in the conflict between Russia and Ukraine. Kyiv also claims Russia has been carrying out surveillance of U.S. military bases on behalf of Iran.
2: That's Fox's Jonathan Savage. The U.S.-Iran pause in fighting has oil prices plunging more than 7%, but their recent rise back up has cost us at the gas pump.
5: The gasoline price cutting lasted 7 weeks, handing consumers back about 71 cents per gallon, but now prices are climbing again. In the past 2 weeks, they're up 22 cents to $4.10 for regular grade.
2: That's an industry analyst, Trilly Lindbergh's survey of gas stations. A manhunt continues in Seattle for a second gunman after a shooting last night at a food festival near the Space Needle. 7 people caught in the crossfire, 3 died.
6: We believe that we have no outstanding threat to the community. We do have one suspect that is being interviewed.
2: Assistant Seattle Police Chief Tyrone Davis. In Germany, police tracked down the man who attacked a pride parade Saturday, killing 1, wounding 29.
7: A 21-year-old German citizen called Abdul B by police of Lebanon origin was shot and killed by police, cornered in another part of Berlin after a nearly 24-hour manhunt.
2: That's Fox's Greg Palcott. 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
13: Tug and Lowe's until 10 on Extra 106.3. My buddy Victor Armendariz joins me for the second half of the show. Front office Lowe's had some father duties to take care
14: of.
13: He
14: has some more volleyball to do?
13: Yes. Yeah. That's exactly. Yeah.
14: No, that's awesome.
13: Yeah. He's like, dude.
14: His kids are going to be in the Olympics. I mean, what's the biggest place you can go with volleyball?
13: Because I assume the Olympics. I don't think there's anything bigger than that.
14: That's
13: you know?
14: Awesome.
13: So, yeah.
14: Well, good for him.
13: Yeah, man, it's so good. And I'm just glad that
14: man, that's awesome.
13: You're willing to jump in and hang out for a couple hours here on the morning extra. What's been up with you, man?
14: Oh, my goodness, dude. Just, the cool thing about living in where my bunker is, what I always refer to the bunker, up in the mountains.
13: Yeah. up near where I was born and raised.
14: Yeah, that's right. Up where you, yeah, exactly. And it's so different from the cities, which is all I've ever known.
13: Mm-hmm.
14: So just being up there, you know, in the city, you're like, I don't know, for us, me and my wife on the weekends, it's like, okay, what are we going to do today? Where are we going? You know, but in the mountains, it's like, we got a lot of land here.
13: There's
14: Let's
13: a lot
14: go play
13: to do.
14: On it.
13: Yeah,
14: you know?
13: Yeah.
14: I mean, it's never a time. We've been there a year now, and there hasn't been one time yet where we're like, we should go somewhere.
13: Yeah, no.
14: I mean, it's
13: no place you'd rather be.
14: No, absolutely.
13: Man, it's funny you say that because I remember growing up in Northwest Georgia and thinking the last place I want to be from is Northwest Georgia.
14: Mm.
13: You know, and I wanted to get out, I wanted to be from Atlanta because Atlanta was the coolest.
14: Yeah, that was
13: you know,
14: the hopping
13: and,
14: place.
13: Yeah, in 1990 through 95 when, you know, 91 through 95 when I was in high school, it was the coolest, man. It was the coolest. And, I wanted to be from there. I wanted to be from anywhere. But Dalton, Georgia. And now it's the exact opposite. And I'm like 6 months away from 50 years old. That's the only thing I want to be is from Northwest Georgia
14: right.
13: because it's real. It's real
14: it
13: people.
14: Yeah.
13: It's beautiful land. It's everything up in North Georgia is home to me and it always will be. So when you talk about your property up there so lovingly, dude, I know exactly what you mean because that's what I grew up seeing and doing. And like when you talk about the tractor being down and you had to, you know, get it repaired that way you could take care of the property. Dude, I know so many people, you know, that did that my whole life coming up, you know? So it's awesome.
14: That's been a learning experience for me too, man. Let me tell you, I had never driven a riding lawnmower, let alone a tractor.
13: And I
14: don't have a big tractor. I started out small, one of the smaller tractors.
13: Yeah, sure.
14: I've almost flipped it once.
13: Attaboy.
14: And I actually, this is bad. And being a car guy like I am and a motorcycle guy, this is something that I never do. I actually stopped and got off that thing to walk in the house, came back, it rolled itself backwards and down the woods.
13: Oh wow.
14: I had to go
13: so
14: down the woods.
13: Walk down there and get it and pull it back up.
14: You
13: put the brake on. I didn't put the brake on.
14: Yeah. And you have to put the parking brakes on these things. It was one of the things that, I just never do and shouldn't do, but did.
13: Dude, I love it. I think it's great. And you always learn more. And I got to quit saying dude. This lady emailed me and said, you said dude too much. So I'm trying
14: and
13: to
14: now,
13: do better.
14: And now you're going to catch yourself every
13: know,
14: time
13: right?
14: you say it.
13: Yeah. I'm trying to do better. Kind of trying to do better. But dude, that one wasn't me. That was a recorded, I swear. Bryce trying to corner me up on this.
14: That was awesome, Bryce.
13: That was quick, dude.
14: That was quick.
13: I didn't hit you with a dude. Dude. No, but
14: dude. That's the best new soundbite today.
13: It's going to be a good one for sure. But my point was that you learn more when things go wrong like that than you ever do when they're going right.
14: No doubt.
13: I feel like that my entire life has been that. And I feel like most people would say that, especially if you're have some age on you a little bit, that when things go poorly, you learn so much. Like, I don't ever want that to happen again. You know, I'll even give you another example. A friend of mine told me one time his favorite vacation to go on is when something bad happens. And not like car wreck, somebody gets hurt or anything, but they went on, you know, they got an Airbnb at the beach. I can't remember which beach it was, doesn't matter. And he just said the hot water heater, you know, basically flooded the entire basement of this house, whatever. And he was like, there's vacations that we've been on to Disney or whatever, and we kind of remember them. He was like, we remember every detail of that vacation where the thing went, where the hot water heater, you know, exploded or flooded the basement.
14: Wow.
13: But we remember all of it. He was like, I'm always hoping something small like that happens so we can actually remember the vacation. It's an interesting angle to take. I'm not sure I want to have that happen every time. But it does make sense what he says, because you do remember the tough times.
14: As a homeowner, I really don't want stuff like that.
13: Ever. No, as a homeowner, definitely not. But maybe at the Airbnb, it's not quite as bad.
14: Yeah, exactly.
13: Did you get a chance to see, the Andrew Jones induction into the Baseball Hall of Fame?
14: Oh man, that was awesome. I didn't see a lot about it, but I read about it, and I thought that was awesome because I had a chance to meet Andrew Jones.
13: Oh, nice.
14: So just real quick. Back when he was in his heyday, and I guess, towards the end of his career, a buddy of mine was a private driver and was a friend of Andrew Jones. So when Andrew Jones would want to go anywhere other than the stadium, Atlanta Braves Stadium, my buddy would drive him around.
13: Nice.
14: And one day he calls me up. He goes, hey, I want you to come meet me at, it was at Phipps Plaza. There was, if you're not familiar with Phipps Plaza, it's across from Lenox.
13: Lenox Mall,
14: considered the high-end mall.
13: Used
14: to be, anyway. And there was some kind of place there, like a taqueria or some upscale hoity-toity type of place. And they were in there, and he calls me and goes, dude, get up here. I want you to come talk to this guy. And he didn't tell me who it was. So I walk in, I get there, and it's Andrew Jones. And because he was, you know, he speaks Spanish, and so, you know, we just – hit it off and chatted for a while, and it was really cool. He was a really nice dude.
13: He did a great event for the Warrior Alliance. I host the Warrior Alliance podcast here on Extra, and he did a great event with us last year over at the TKE building, the elevator building, cool, and it was honoring veterans and whatever, and Andrew was so gracious with everybody, took every picture, signed every graph. There was a line out the door because everybody loved him, you know, and loves him. And so I think everybody's so excited for him to see him be finally recognized as the Hall of Famer he is. But the fact that he took time for people that he had no idea who they were and just did good and made people's evening. Like, it was a nice evening, but that was the cherry on top, being able to go and say hello, shake hands, and greet one of the Braves greats. Yeah, of all time. And now a Major League Baseball or a National Baseball Hall of Famer. It's just a good dude, and I couldn't be happier for him. So, congratulations to the Atlanta Braves and to Andrew Jones. This is the Morning Extra on Extra 106.3, 8 o'clock hours, brought to you by Central Heating and Air Conditioning, your Atlanta carrier expert. 770 getheatcentralheat.com. Now to the first thing to know this morning. I am

0: I've got more evidence that everything that the DNC touched was a scam. We all know that USAID, when that went away under Donald Trump, I guess last year or a year before, it's been a couple years now. The DNC was raising money left and right. What was actually happening is all those grants that USAID would give would find its way back to the Democrat Party.
1: It's amazing how that would happen.
0: Isn't it? They would give, you know, these extraordinary amounts of money to these NGOs, and the NGOs might use it for the things that they said they would, or they might not. Mm. We found out both. And when they did, it was the tiniest amount of that money, and all of it got laundered right back to the Democrat Party. Now that USAID is gone, so is their fundraising.
1: Yeah, I was going to say, look who's broke.
0: Odd.
1: Isn't that amazing?
0: Are you surprised? Is anybody surprised by this? It's gotten so bad.
1: This is why they're going to have to let in the DSA.
0: That's right. Exactly. And have.
1: They got money.
0: Yeah, exactly. The DNC has put its physical headquarters up as collateral for a $15 million line of credit. This was at the end of last year. They put their headquarters up for collateral for a $15 million line of credit, hoping to be able to spend enough to retake Congress in November, win gubernatorial elections, local races nationwide, and prepare for a 2028 presidential primary. And obviously, they don't really have a front runner. I guess wow. AOC is the actual.
1: Right now, she's
0: the one that stormed ahead.
1: Yeah.
0: But it just seems like they're going to have a problem because they have no cash. They just showed $16 million on hand and $18 million in debt.
1: In debt.
0: All while their headquarters is in hock.
1: And the lady who spent most of their money and put them in the hole wants more because she wants to do it again.
0: That's right. And I know she says she's ready for a run again. Gosh. I don't know that she's going to, she's going to garner any attention because AOC has the spotlight.
1: Oh gosh.
0: And that's where all the energy
1: is.
0: And
1: that's where the money's going to go.
0: That's where the money's going to go.
1: Yeah.
0: But the thing is, will it all backfire? I mean, we talked about it in the last segment before Lowe's took, two segments ago before Lowe's took off, is that independents see socialism in a negative light. 77% of independents see socialism in a negative light. So they're going to need those independents. How are they going to convince them that, yeah, you should embrace socialism like
1: yeah.
0: we have?
1: Yeah. Pay no attention to what they're really saying.
0: Yeah, exactly. Right. Don't pay any mind to that.
1: Well, that's the, oh, go ahead.
0: No, no. For, oh, no, yeah.
1: Well, that's the biggest difference what I'm seeing now. So I've had some listeners and people ask me, what's the difference between the current crop of Democrats and the socialists coming up, these young. The biggest difference is if you look at the party platform, there's not much difference. Your establishment Democrats want the same thing pretty much as these young socialists. But the young socialists weren't told they're supposed to hide it.
0: That's right. That's so, when they say they want to get rid of the Senate. They yeah. want to get rid of the presidency.
1: They want to make the presidency a kind of like a prime minister.
0: Like a Soviet style, something
1: yeah,
0: or other.
1: Yeah, yeah.
0: Yeah, yeah that's exactly what it is.
1: Figurehead.
0: Yeah, that's right.
1: Yeah, absolutely.
0: And so they're talking about all these things that they want to do. And there are Democrats that are going, wait. We talked about Bill Maher. He's like, man, I'm not voting for communists.
1: Mm-hmm. What a refreshing thing to see, too.
0: Yes. James Carville, who I don't agree with ever, and he doesn't agree with me ever. He was like, when Miss Chevalier up in New York said, we can't have interracial marriages. James Carville's like, I'm out.
1: Yeah,
0: he's like, I can't be in the party with you, lady.
1: Yeah.
0: There are Democrats that are noticing
1: that
0: what they're suggesting is not a good idea, and I hope more do.
1: But if you'll notice something, it's the outside guys. It's not the elected officials. Your Bernie Sanders loves this stuff.
0: Oh, of course he does. Yeah. AOC
1: And AOC does. But your old school, Chuck Schumer, have you heard him denounce any of this?
0: No, of course not. Because he's afraid Jeffries. For his job. Both are afraid for their job.
1: Exactly.
0: If you remember when Chevalier won in New York, they're like, you're next. You're next.
1: Yeah.
0: They were chanting, you're next at a video of, But Hakeem Jeffries.
1: But that's where I see the biggest danger here is because the current party will not stand up. You've got one voice elected official, which is John Fetterman.
0: Yeah, and they're going to primary him.
1: And they're going to primary.
0: He's going to be out there.
1: It's going to be
0: interesting. Or they'll try to be in.
1: That's the other question we'll get a lot, Tug. I get a lot of this is will he switch parties? Honestly,
0: no.
1: I can't tell you that he will.
0: No, I hope he doesn't. We talk about Susan Collins up in Maine. Mm-hmm. We're having to back her because the dude that they picked had a swastika or a Totenkopf tattoo. Nazi tattoo.
1: Yeah.
0: And, you know, it was just so full of it. You know, this working guy that, you know, and obviously all these sexual assault allegations and the stuff that New York Times has even reported on somewhat. But that's, you know, we're having to back Susan Collins.
1: Mm-hmm.
0: Who's a milquetoast?
1: Who's a Democrat?
0: Who's a Democrat essentially in Maine?
1: With an R by her name.
0: Yeah, that's right. And we're having to back her. John Fetterman would be the same thing.
1: See,
0: as much as I like Fetterman and the things he says, he would be the same thing. He votes with them 90%+.
1: Tug, I appreciate that so much because I have been one of the lone voices out there screaming, look at Fetterman's voting record. I don't care what he's telling you right now. Look at his voting record. And the only thing he's come over, I guess if you're going to come to the other eye or other side or reach out a hand is on the Iran stuff.
0: Yeah, Israel too.
1: And Israel.
0: And that's it.
1: And that's it.
0: Look, he voted
1: for high taxes. He's voting for spending. He's doing all those things.
0: Yeah, those are great places to have common ground. I love that. I think common ground's good there. But everything else.
1: But it's not enough to welcome him to the
0: board. Why would we want another Susan Collins?
1: Yeah.
0: Is it good that he's saying rational things? Yeah, of course it is.
1: Yeah.
0: But they're going to kick him out.
1: They will kick him out.
0: I expect he'll be, if he does change spot, I bet he becomes an independent. I don't think he'll become a Republican.
1: Exactly right, which is what I told a lot of people. He'll become an independent. And guess who's going to caucus with?
0: The Democrats.
1: He won't caucus with the Republicans.
0: No, he'll caucus with the Democrats. And maybe there will be some, if there's only DSAers, then maybe he caucuses with the Republicans, but most likely it'll be the Democrats, even though he has an I by his name and not a D.
1: Mm-hmm.
0: Here's another thing I want you to hear. I want to play this piece of audio for you. And it was about the raid in Mar-a-Lago. We've told you that they didn't have evidence. We've told you all these things. Now, even John Radcliffe is saying it. Listen.
2: Yeah, so that famous photograph, what we have now learned, and the government has had, Jack Smith and his prosecutors have had to admit, that that was staged, and those top secret classified sheets that all the public saw and said, oh my God, look at those top secret documents, those were placed there by the FBI. What Jack Smith admitted in court this week was that, in his word, they mishandled the classified documents and misrepresented those to the court. Maria, that's a kind way of saying, we tampered with the evidence, then we lied to the court about it. And they got caught when President Trump's lawyers and the other co-defendants raised this issue and said, look, the documents here don't match up. The documents that were presented to us don't match the digitally scanned records of when they were taken from Mar-a-Lago. And Jack Smith, not only did they tamper with that and lie to the court about it, but he's now admitted to the court that he doesn't know how that happened. He's only offered a number of possible explanations for how that could have happened. So he's absolutely blown the chain of custody. And again, he has a lead prosecutor in this case, Jay Bratt, who met with White House counsel and a representative of the National Archives in several times in the weeks before Jack Smith was even appointed. This reeks of crossfire hurricane when the Obama-Biden administration fabricated evidence before the FISA court, lied to the court about it to pursue Donald Trump, and now we're seeing it again in this classified documents case. The judge could dismiss this case at any point in time, Maria.
0: And they should. We've been telling you on this show since it happened that Donald Trump had the right to possess the materials that he had as president and was already in discussion with the U.S. archives to return the documents and the FBI. Instead, they raided his home. They did this knowing that he had the ability to possess everything that he had. And on top of that, there were people in the Biden administration that says, I don't give an S how this looks. I don't care about the optics. We're going to do it anyway. And they did. Lose and I told everybody, Victor, this was a guy in the Navy. I had a secret security clearance out to sea, had a top secret, right? I need to know.
1: Right.
0: I know what top secret. What those stickers look like. I knew what the burn bags looked like. I knew because we used them all. And none of those look like anything I'd ever seen before. They look no different than this piece of paper right here that somebody had printed top secret and put on the top. As soon as you saw them, you're like, that don't look legitimate.
1: Hillary Clinton had more evidence in her closet.
0: Yes,
1: than ever.
0: And Joe Biden in his garage.
1: In his garage behind the Corvette.
0: Yeah, that's right. Absolutely. And as vice president, didn't have the authority to have them.
1: No. And maybe a lot of people don't realize that. But Joe Biden as a VP does not have the latitude that a sitting president does. I mean, a sitting president can literally, there is a process, but they can literally say, I will declassify this right now with
0: and
1: my verbal.
0: And boom, it is.
1: And it's done.
0: And it's done.
1: And a lot of people don't realize that. And yo, no, you're 100% right. What happened there, what they did with the FBI against Donald Trump, and I don't care what you think about Donald Trump.
0: Because yeah, see, that has to be put aside.
1: It does have to be put aside.
0: For at least the discussion.
1: Because if you don't think they're going to do this to Rubio or J.D. Vance or whoever's next.
0: They are.
1: The book has been written now. Trump has nothing to do with it. He was just the guy that was an easy target, because
0: and they hated him.
1: And they hated him. And he was, and he's one of those guys that it was easy for just like the fair tax that I like to talk about is easy to demagogue. Yep. It was easy to do it to Trump because he put himself out there.
0: Right.
1: But that's the book that's written and that's what they're going to do. And they did this with the FBI so they could get the optics thinking this will stop him.
0: Yeah. They tried.
1: Yeah.
0: 34 felonies. That'll stop him.
1: Yeah, that'll stop him.
0: And then the wheels fell off all those buses.
1: Yeah, and
0: too.
1: then you get the gunshots start ringing out.
0: That's exactly right. Because
1: I mean, it's really
0: Los
1: scary.
0: Has got this statement, and it's so true. The less power they have, the more violent they become.
1: The more violent they become. I believe that.
0: Morning Extra on Extra 106.3. 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I'm sure you don't need me to tell you that. But you might want to hear it from a man who escaped it. 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

0: Ooh, Staples. That was easy.
1: Fox on 10. Selling your stuff on social media has become such a big deal that Meta wants in. The Mark Zuckerberg company announces yet another service as part of its platform that it hopes will allow users to sell more of their stuff. It's simply called Seller and has a standalone app. It syncs directly with existing Facebook Marketplace accounts, but it is also designed to make casual selling of one's personal items a bit easier and a bit easier to promote. Just like in other apps such as Poshmark or Etsy, just to name a couple. Seller will also be powered by Meta's AI, which can help with product descriptions and pricing with the aim of products getting listed for sale much more quickly. The service will also group inbox messages so sellers can more easily communicate with potential buyers. Meta Seller apps are already available for both Apple's iOS and for Android. Web-based versions are coming soon. 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
3: It's Monday, July 27th, and here are your headlines. Iran is warning Ukraine of possible retaliation after accusing Kiev of attacking a vessel in the Caspian Sea last month. Iranian officials say the explosion killed one sailor and injured another. Tehran says the attack will, quote, not go unanswered, and warned Ukraine could face consequences very soon. Drivers should prepare for two major I-285 closures in Metro Atlanta in the next coming weeks. GDOT says a full closure on the west side between Cascade Road and Martin Luther King Jr. Drive is scheduled from July 31st through August 3rd, while a separate north side closure has been rescheduled for August 7th through August 10th. And finally, a new survey ranks Georgia 7th in the nation for gambling losses, with gamblers reporting an average worst day loss of more than $6,500. The survey also found nearly 1 in 5 Georgia gamblers have borrowed money to gamble, while more than 40% admitting hiding gambling losses from loved ones. Expect a clear summer day across most of the metro area with a high of 91 and a low of 73. Your Extra 106.3 headlines, I'm Bryce Gobert.
4: Tech and Los until 10. 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We just had the most interesting discussion because I told Victor about a buddy of mine who we grew up going to church together. He was in my wedding. We've been dear friends for many, many years. And social media is changing his viewpoint on things that should be really, really obvious. And I won't go into all the things, but I'll just give you a dose. He was quoting Tucker Carlson. He was talking about how Palestinians are being mistreated. And I was just like, okay, man. All right. None of the things you're saying make sense. I love you, dude, but you got to get off social media. You got to get off social media. You are being led down a very, very slippery slope. And I was like, if the Palestinians are being treated so poorly, why wouldn't Egypt let them in there? Why wouldn't you think that their neighbors in Egypt would be like, oh my gosh, come on in. We've got to protect you. We've got to protect you until we figure this out. We're going to protect you. No, they've built a wall to keep them out. Why does Jordan to the north? Why does Jordan not? You know, why does Jordan not let them in? For the same reason. It is really sad and it's a really tough conversation. But Victor and I were both talking about how social media feels evil. And I'm not convinced that it isn't.
5: I don't know any other way to put it, Tug. And I said it off air. I don't want to be right about this, but I can't help but see and I don't know. I feel the evil that's in. There's just evil there. Yeah. I don't.
4: You can feel it. You can sense it. You can pick it up. And when your gut tells you that,
5: it ain't wrong. Trust your gut.
4: it ain't wrong.
5: And it's like, so I've told some people before, the listeners on my show, if you're stuck on social media and it's making you angry, that should be clue number
4: that's
5: one.
4: Right. Get away from
5: that
4: it.
5: That should be clue number one.
4: Get away from it.
5: But turn the stuff off and do me, and I have begged people to do this, Tug, and I know you'll agree with me on this. I have begged people to turn it off, like take a Sunday, turn it off.
4: And don't look at it at all.
5: Walk into a church.
4: That's right. Yes.
5: You don't have to join it.
4: Yep.
5: You don't have to agree with everything, but just walk in and see if your soul speaks to you, because something will tap you on the shoulder, I promise. And you're going to start to understand and start looking at things different. I think, I feel, but social media, that's not the place to get your gospel, because if you're not getting it from where you should be getting, and I don't mean to preach or anything, dude, but if you're not getting it where you should be getting it,
4: you're in good company.
5: You're getting it from somewhere.

0: And if you're getting it from social media.
1: We had a great message at church yesterday, and it was all pride. Mm. And the evils of pride, and how pride is the worst of the sins. Mm. And it doesn't matter if you're prideful in yourself or you're self-loathing. Mm. Both of them are pride, and both of them are bad. Wow. Whether you think too much of yourself, you're the center of the universe, or you don't like yourself at all, you're still the center of your universe, and it's still pride.
0: I am so glad you brought that up, because if you think about it, the other one that I think is awful is envy. Yeah. And
1: social media does nothing but build envy.
0: Nothing but build envy. Yeah. And what is the platform for the Democrat Party? Envy.
1: Yeah. That's right.
0: They can't do anything without trying to pit you against someone else because they have more than you. They make more than you, or they've done this, or you haven't done that, which social media just backs up by, look at me what I'm doing and you're not doing. That's just, see, there's evil.
1: Dude, it's everywhere.
0: We just proved it, I think.
1: It's pretty easy. And I'm never the smartest guy in the room, ever.
0: Yeah, me either.
1: And if I can prove it, and if I can connect the dots and make it really simple to understand, everybody else should be able to see it as well.
0: Well, this is where parents have to step in.
1: Oh, yeah.
0: They have to, because if they don't, your kids, I'm dealing right now with three nephews, smart guys, two of them are Army. And I'm having to talk them off of ledges because of social media. Now, luckily, they had a great upbringing, and they're smart enough to go, okay, I'm rethinking that.
1: Yeah, I see what's coming.
0: And now I can see what you're saying. Because I'm willing to be their mirror and say, okay, this is what you sound like.
1: Yeah, let me hold the mirror up too.
0: Yes.
1: And I had to do the same thing with my buddy that I started with.
0: I bet.
1: I was like, dude, listen to what you're saying. None of it makes sense.
0: None of it
1: adds up. Mm-hmm. And it was every conspiracy theory you've ever heard in your whole life. And he's never been like that. And I was like, dude, waving my hands. Go read the good book. Get off of social media, TikTok specifically, which is where he lives. It's like, dude, get off of social media and focus on the good book.
0: I really mean that too. And exactly what you said. If you shut it off for just an hour, if you spend 3 hours on social media a day, cut it down to an hour or just start cutting it little by little. And I promise your life is going to get better. And at some point you will not miss it. You will not miss it.
1: Lo says, he said he told this to his daughters. Show me your friends, and I'll show you your future.
0: Oh, good. That's awesome.
1: Which is genius.
0: I want to use that.
1: Yeah, which is great.
0: I got to get permission.
1: But I think the same thing applies to social media. Mm-hmm. Whatever you're consuming, you become. Mm-hmm. And it's so easy to do that, man. It is so easy. We see in the United States, down in Florida, Ron DeSantis, the best governor in the country, without a doubt, and it's not even close. He has, implemented a ban on Sharia law. Hmm. And Sharia law needs to be stopped. I want you to hear from this Iranian man who survived Sharia law. And he is waving the flags. He is telling people, you must understand what you're inviting. So this man survived it, and it's eye-opening.
2: My name is Edwin Segoli. I am a Sharia law survivor, was born in Iran. And I'm here to tell you everything that you're doing here has been done in UK and Canada. You have no idea where this halal money is going to, how they're be funding these mosques, and what kind of a hell is coming towards your country right now. It's 2026. I escaped that hell years ago, and I'm seeing the same thing happening over here in the United States. You have no idea. There's three levels of Sharia law that is happening. Right now it's level one. They come in peace. They come and tell you, we just want rights. We want to be part of it. Level two is what's happening in UK right now. You have two-tier policing. You have cops who are on working with Muslims right now. You have Sharia law courts over there. Now they're pushing blasphemy laws over there. And one of them is called M103. It's in Canada. People are being jailed. People are being raped in the United States, and nobody's doing anything about that because these Muslims are protected. Level three is what happened to my country, Iran. The hell I lived under. The apostasy laws, blasphemy laws, the hangings. These people do not change. They use taqiyya to come to your country, lie to every single one of you, and tell you they're different. They're not. Even in Florida, if you look at any of these mosques, They're pushing infidels. They're saying we want to kill infidels. We want to take over their lands. They're openly calling this out. Go to X and watch any of them straight up talking about this. And people like you are, I love America. I love America. Like right now, when I was in Iran living in that hellhole under Islam, I was praying to God to come to this country one day and live freely. And this is happening. I'm so sorry, but I'm like crying.
1: Dude, this guy has seen it all. Mm. He's experienced it all. What you don't know about him is that he's in Texas. Not California, but in Texas. He was speaking in front of a school board, warning those people, do not allow this. It will end poorly. Red states are not immune from this. Mm-hmm. We'd like to think we are. Mm-hmm. We'd like to think red states are completely immune. Texas, completely immune. It's not. Iowa, not completely immune. Florida, not completely immune. Georgia, definitely not immune. Mm-mm. You have to listen to what the man says because he escaped it. And you could hear the emotion in his voice as he told you, they are coming for you too. I've seen it and I recognize it. I see what's happening and I have to warn you because I don't want to live through it again.
0: Mm-hmm.
1: Unbelievable story and unbelievable courage to stand up in front of that Texas school board.
0: Oh, no doubt. That man can never go back to Iran or anything like that.
1: Or Dearborn, Michigan.
0: Or Dearborn, Michigan. That's probably true.
1: That's definitely
0: because
1: true.
0: Your regular police would stand by and let the Sharia law police of Dearborn, Michigan probably take this guy away. I mean, Tuck, there were reports, and I'm not going to recall all of this, but there have been reports that in this country, and I think you alluded to it, that there have been actual in the Muslim realm of that type of Islam, it's okay to rape young girls.
1: Yeah.
0: And they're getting away with it and marry them.
1: Which is insanity.
0: And so you've got our own system is turning an eye, well, where there's Democrats that run everything, that'll turn an eye to this.
1: But dude, you can lay it at the Democrats' feet. I'm with you. But he's in Texas and seeing it.
0: Yeah, exactly. That's true.
1: He brought it up in Florida that he's seeing it. You're seeing it everywhere.
0: Yeah.
1: And Michigan, because I brought up Michigan, I mean, El Saeed, the dude that's running for Senate up there, the Democrat primary is today, I believe.
0: Mm-hmm. But I think is it today or tomorrow?
1: Maybe tomorrow makes more sense. Yeah, tomorrow, Tuesday. Yeah, of course. But he's going to have as good a shot as anybody in that primary.
0: I know. That's sad.
1: And the Democrats are embracing it.
0: Look who's running the financial city of the world.
1: Yeah.
0: Mondami. If you don't think Mondami, it's not just that he's an Islamist. This guy's not a, in my view, he's not a peaceful Islamist.
1: No.
0: Listen to what he talks about. Look at what his wife has been saying on social media of all places. But this guy's if you don't think that this guy's not a straight up communist, then you're just not paying attention, which I know a lot of people don't, and I know it's New York. But when this can happen in New York City, then it can happen in Atlanta or places in Florida or Iowa. And that's how if you look at the history of Islam, it's not the first time that they've implemented something and grown from within.
1: No, so, it's actually the game plan.
0: Exactly.
1: And that guy reminds me of Swatoon who calls here. He calls occasionally on the morning accident, calls the camera show.
0: Yeah.
1: He's the same way. He's like, I love America. Mm-hmm. I don't want America to be. It's because I always ask, I'm like, where are the Muslims that don't believe this?
0: Mm.
1: And maybe it's you're in fear of speaking up. I don't know.
0: Yeah.
1: I just need more of it. I need a whole lot more of people like Swatoon and like that man you just heard from. I need a lot more.
0: There needs to be a lot more. You know, we could put a pause on the radical Islamist movement if more regular Muslims would come out and like Swatoon does. I've got two buddies from Pakistan and these are smart dudes, run a killer business. The guy came, one of them was here, as an early young man and went from selling trinkets at Penn Station to owning his multi-million dollar business that he has now with his nephew. And I constantly ask them, you have to try to explain to me, because they keep telling me Islam is peaceful. And I'm like, well, until you stand up. Yeah. And that's what I tell them. And I am very good friends with them. We're like family. So I can say anything to them. And so I'm constantly asking for proof. And until they stand up, and I tell them this too, until the two of you can stand up and tell me that somebody like Mandami's saying some bad things, they won't do it.
1: It is bad news, man.
0: And that's where we're in trouble. Because when you've got two guys that have a business and they know they're reliant on the system of governance of the United States, they need this republic, they're still not standing up and pushing back.
1: I'm going to play you this cut, and we got a break, but I'm going to play you this real quick. It was a Somali refugee. And what he was told to do as soon as he got to the United States.
3: There are much deeper issues. I've moved into the U.S. And in Maine about 11 years ago. And basically the first question that members of my community asked me, which tribe, you know, I belong to. And when I mentioned, so I fell into that category. So there's a deeper tribal rivalry going on in the community, much larger than anybody can actually imagine. And then the interestingly enough, even though I spoke very good English, one of the things that I was told to do is go find a discounted housing Section 8, which I didn't know what actually it was, and sign up for all the other community benefits within the government or the state.
1: So as soon as he got here,
3: my response,
1: hey, here's what we want you to do. Mm-hmm. Go get this. Make sure you're living off the government.
0: Off the dole.
1: And I think that the number of Somalis in the United States living off the government dole is in the 90% range.
0: Crazy.
1: It's way up there. but you see how all of a sudden people get rolled up into this unlimited benefits, and then he even addressed it. He talked about having his own tribe, his own sect of people that didn't get along with another tribe or sect. And this is in Maine.
0: In Maine.
1: It's not in Somalia. It's in Maine.
0: Oh, gosh.
1: Dude, we got to get something done or we're in trouble.
0: Oh, there's no doubt.
1: And it drives me crazy, Victor, when the people.
0: I know that, because we can see it coming.
1: Well, but the people that drive me crazy the most are the ones that say, I can't have it here.
0: Yeah.
1: Can't have it here.
0: You're not wrong about that. I just talked about that last week. You are not wrong, because too many people are doing that.
1: So many people are doing it. Can't happen here. Couldn't happen in Iowa. Couldn't happen in Texas. Couldn't happen in Florida. Yes, sir, it can.
0: Yeah, not till it does.
1: Yeah, not till it does. Exactly. Don't put your head in the sand. When we come back on Extra 106.3, it's not just a reading problem. It is a math problem, too. Next on Extra.
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5: Good morning. Here are your sports headlines for Monday, July 27th. The Atlanta Braves got out of Baltimore after playing 3 one-run ball games. That included an extra innings win yesterday afternoon, 3-2, the final, as the Braves ended up taking 2 out of 3 to open up the road trip against the Orioles. Next up, a 3-game series in New York against the Mets beginning tonight. It'll be Martin Perez on the mound. He'll be opposed by Zach Thornton. First pitch is set for 7:10. You can hear all the game action on our sister station, 680 The Fan, and for free on the Fan app. Former Atlanta Braves center fielding great Andrew Jones is now officially a Hall of Famer. He was enshrined during Sunday's ceremony yesterday afternoon. Jones went into the hall along with outfielder Carlos Beltran and second baseman Jeff Kent. With your sports headlines, I'm Carlos Medina.
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9: An admiral will lead U.S. Army forces in the European and African theaters. But this admiral is not a Navy man. Late last week, Lieutenant General Kevin Admiral was nominated by the Pentagon to become the top commander in those areas. If confirmed by the Senate, he would succeed General Christopher Donahue, who stepped down from that command earlier in July after 18 months on the job. His exit is one of several among top brass under War Secretary Pete Hegseth. Army Chief of Staff General Randy George, Chief of Naval Operations Admiral Lisa Franchetti, and Joint Chiefs Chairman General C.Q. Brand have all left their jobs in the last couple of years. Admiral is a three-star general who would also take on the responsibility as the commander of NATO's Allied Land Command. Since August of 2024, Lieutenant General Admiral has been the commanding officer at Fort Hood in Texas. Kip Nieretzky, Fox News.
10: I'm Chad Pergram with the Speaker's Lobby. No policy issue has both consumed and vexed President Trump more than the Save America Act. The president again pushed to pass the Save America Act in his recent nationwide address. The bill requires proof of citizenship to vote, as well as photo ID. Most Republicans are on board, but the bill has repeatedly stumbled in the Senate. It's doubtful the president's address moved the meter among skeptical GOP senators. In a fiery floor speech, retiring North Carolina Senator Tom Tillis said that he opposed the Save America Act, quote, because people are selling you a bag of goods. Tillis noted that even if Congress approved it, there was no way to implement it in all 50 states before the election. Tillis argued that would help undermine election integrity. House Republicans say the Senate should just eliminate the legislative filibuster. But Senate Majority Leader John Thune says that idea lacks the votes too. And the bill has twice failed to command a simple majority in the Senate on two procedural test votes earlier this year. With the Speaker's Lobby, Chad Pergram, Fox News.
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1: The violence on the left is embraced. The violence on the left, the flames are fanned. And you can try to pretend that it's not the case. If you don't agree with that, you can try to pretend it. But even AI, which is typically a liberal slant, just like Google searches are a liberal slant, and yet they can't even tell you it's not happening that way, because it is.
11: 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I said the less power they have, referring to the left, the more violent they get. The communist has no issue with violence ever.
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1: 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So I saw Linda McMahon, who is the education secretary, over the weekend talking about how parents need transparency in their children's education. I think everybody agrees with that. Oh, anybody attached to sanity agrees with that parents need to know what their kids are learning. Only crazy lefty communists would argue that.
0: Fauci.
1: And Dr. Fauci, yes. Dr. Fauci probably would too. But that ego is through the roof.
0: Oh,
1: I was reading on this website. It's Classic Learning. And they say, it's not only possible, it's now the norm to go from K to PhD without reading Homer, without reading Plato, Aristotle, Augustine, Dante, Shakespeare, Frederick Douglass, C.S. Lewis. And of course, they talk about Homer on honor, Plato on justice, Aristotle on virtue, Dante on eternity, Shakespeare on ambition, Frederick Douglass on freedom, C.S. Lewis on imagination. And it's so true. None of those are read anymore with any sort of regularity. Hmm. And there was another one to introduce you to, because it was so good. And it was people talking about in 100 years, we've gone from teaching Latin and Greek in high school to teaching remedial English in college. Hmm. And that's 100% true, because I've got a college student. Hmm. And when he went to his First, you know, the first visit to school, and parents had to be there, and we were there and in the introduction. And he went and visited all of his classrooms, and we went and, you know, heard the spiel from the university about how, you know, they're going to take care of our kid and make sure he learns the things he needs to learn. And they talked about remedial math classes. They're like, we have so many kids coming out of high school that we had to start a remedial math program here at the College of Charleston. Hmm. And it's not math. It's not only math, because as I've laid out, those people don't read those books anymore. 54% of American adults from 16 to 74, so about 130 million people, read below a sixth grade reading level. And nobody ever talks about it. Nobody ever brings it up. That's what's happening in your schools. That's what's happening to your students. They're being fed all kinds of crap.
0: Ooh, but they know about climate change.
1: They know about climate change. They know about any leftist idea, any leftist anything leftist put out there policy-wise. They know all about it.
0: If your 6-year-old or 5-year-old or 7-year-old can define to you transgenderism, but they can't read, there's a problem.
1: Yeah, that's sad. For sure it is. Hmm. But that's exactly what's happening.
0: Yeah, it is.
1: And you have podcasters like the crazy lefty loony Karen, her name is Jennifer Welch, and she's just ragging on parents who homeschool.
0: I heard that.
1: I mean, she was awful and brutal because she wants those kids to be indoctrinated.
0: Yes.
1: That way they've got to be
0: held captive.
1: Yeah. And taught the things that she believes, not taught how to think.
0: Exactly. There you go. And that's the thing. They're not teaching you critical thinking skills. They want to teach you critical radical theory.
1: That's right. And if you don't accept it,
0: then something's wrong with you.
1: And you'll get a bad grade.
0: And you'll get
1: I remember
0: grade.
1: My son being in high school and him telling me, he was like, oh yeah, I know which teachers I have to play the game with. I know their politics. You can tell. He's like, you can tell almost immediately. You know the people that you have to play games with. And you have to write down what they want to read. Not what you really believe. He was like, it's fine. And I was like, no, it's not fine. But I understand what you're telling me, and I understand why you're doing what you're doing. Even this past year, his junior year of college, he was like, I got one teacher. They can't wait to talk politics. As soon as the class starts, all we talk is politics. And they will divide you up by the way you believe. So there's only one or two of us on the other side of the room, and we're continually being berated. He said, you got to be brave. You got to be tough. But when it comes to writing papers, even in that class, I just tell the teacher what they want to hear.
0: Wow.
1: And in the discussion, he was like, I learned it quick in the discussion. Whatever they say is fine. You don't dare argue back. You don't dare push back. You just let it happen. That's because they don't teach Latin and Greek anymore. They teach politics, radical politics, and your kids are who they're showing it to. Your kids are who they're teaching it to.
0: Yeah, that's why we're dealing with the Democrat Socialists of America.
1: That's right.
0: Taking over the Democrat Party.
1: Well, because it's the faculty lounge.
0: Yeah.
1: And most people in higher ed, most of those people, those professors, are far left of even the TSA, crazy.
0: Oh, no, these people are straight-up communists.
1: Yeah, that's right.
0: They're straight-up communists in there. But it's these young heads full of mush that are coming out of these schools that they've been indoctrinating since high school, and some of them since elementary school, and which is another reason why they want to have so-called free daycare. They want your kid when they're 2 years old, not just when they're 5 years old and on up to college. They want to indoctrinate from his, because if they can take your child from you when that kid's born and start indoctrinating and keep convincing you that we are your kid keeper or whatever. I mean, that's just, I'll tell you this. I mean, my wife wants to homeschool, and I'm thankful that she does. I don't want my child anywhere near today's schools.
1: No, of course not. And does that mean that every teacher is bad? Of course not.
0: No.
1: But the system is.
0: But the system has got a problem.
1: And it is corrupt, and it is It's not good.
0: You just look at that. What is that crazy lady's name? Weinhardt or Weinberger?
1: Randy Weinberger.
0: Yeah, that one.
1: She's the head of the teachers union.
0: Just look at her, listen to her for 5 seconds, and you know that she just reeps of corruption. And maybe I shouldn't say it that way, but these people are into money. They're into administrative. Where can they go and how much can they make and how much time and little work can, how much time they can take off and how much little work they can actually do. There's nothing about the education in this country is about the kids.
1: No longer. And you know what? I'm not convinced that it ever really was.
0: Yeah, that's true too. When you look back, really honestly, if you look back at when government schools, which they call public schools, but I'm like Bort, so I call them government schools, when this whole, way back when they actually talked about doing these public school system, the government school system, they even said, you know, we don't want to over-educate. Well, why wouldn't you want to? Well, because you don't want to teach people that might question your authority.
1: That's exactly right. Morning Extra on Extra 106.3. Pay attention to what's being taught to your kids. Pay attention. Pay close attention. And do the hard work. Make sure that they are ready for the struggles that they will feel, the struggles that they will see, or go private. Or more correctly, go homeschool if you can. And I know that's not available for everybody. I know everybody can't do it.
0: Yeah.
1: I know most people would, at least in our friend group, most people would have loved to have done it.
0: Mm-hmm.
1: But they, at a minimum, they prepared their kids for the rough road ahead. When we continue on Extra 106.3, Joe Biden was compromised. I know. Shocking. Next on Extra.
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13: Sometimes, no, make that often, I go through the internet looking for good material for a commentary. Often, I find little items that I don't think I could make 2 full minutes of, so I set them aside to be included in a commentary like this one with just a few brief pointers. How about this one? In the Northeast now, they're introducing taxpayer-funded trans dolls to kids as young as 4 in early education, kindergarten, first grade. These trans dolls have removable genitalia so that you could take body parts off of one and put them onto another to celebrate transgenderism. How wonderful. Now, you know that in New York, in government paperwork, they no longer refer to mother and father. They instead use a term something like menstruating parent and non-menstruating parent. They don't want to be offensive. And lately, within the last week, they've decided they're no longer going to use the term inmate for inmates. They will now be persons in custody or something ridiculous like that. So, Shelley Hagan in Brooklyn wrote a letter to the editor saying that no longer can you use biased terms like mother and father. Now you can't use inmate. And it turns out being called an inmate is just as offensive as being called a mother or a father. And one more thing. A recent survey of young Democrats, a majority of young Democrats, 54%, say that they are embarrassed to be Americans. Less than 25% say they love America. Let's put them in the public office, right? Neil Bortz, Extra 106.3.
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17: It's quieter in the Middle East. I'm Dave Anthony, Fox News. No American attacks and no Iranian retaliation after bombing had resumed for 13 days in a row. Fox's Trey Yingst reports from Tel Aviv.
18: For the past three nights, the United States has halted strikes against Iran, but the White House is making clear the military option remains on the table as the administration is exploring a variety of options moving forward with both diplomacy and intense economic pressure. The U.S. naval blockade does remain in effect, costing the regime hundreds of millions of dollars per day.
17: But while the U.S. and Iran paused the fighting, Ukraine's gotten involved.
19: Iran's foreign minister says a Ukrainian attack on an Iranian commercial vessel cannot go unanswered. Abbas Araghchi was talking after an explosion in the Caspian Sea killed one sailor and injured another. Ukraine says it targeted a Russian warship and vessels used for transporting Iranian-linked military coal.
17: That's Fox's Jonathan Savage. With the U.S. and Iran pausing and attempts to get back to negotiating, oil prices are plunging, down 6%. Brent crude back to $90 a barrel. Last week it hit 100 again. At the gas pump, though, prices up 11 cents from last Monday. President Trump may talk about all that later today when he goes to Michigan to discuss the economy and visit a GM facility ahead of next week's primaries.
20: Voters in Michigan will choose nominees for open Senate and governor's races and pick candidates across all of Michigan's 13 congressional districts. Trump won Michigan in 2016 and 2024, so both parties see this as a critical state to win over.
17: Fox's Alex Hogan. The manhunt continues in Seattle for a second gunman after last night's shooting sent people panicking and running away from a food festival near the Space Needle. Seven people caught in the crossfire. Three died. Assistant Seattle Fire Chief Tyrone Davis.
21: We do have one suspect that is being interviewed. We've recovered two guns.
17: A two-year-old boy among the four injured. He's now in stable condition. America's listening to Fox News.
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1: 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Totally up to you. However you want to do it, it's just fine. Morning to the extras on the YouTube channel. We appreciate you being here, too. And Victor Armendariz joining me in the final hour here of this show. Front office Los had to bail out about halfway through to do some things with volleyball and his sweet daughters.
0: Gotta play some volleyball.
1: Yeah, that's right, man. It's,
0: or watch it.
1: Dude, I love the fact that he is so into what his kids are into.
0: And oh, it's great.
1: Just being present is so important in a kid's life.
0: Oh, big time. Especially for a father figure.
1: No doubt. Absolutely. That gets dismissed a lot, and it shouldn't, which is ridiculous. Mm-hmm. Absolutely ridiculous. But, I was reading a thing over the weekend, Victor, that said divorce is actually worse for a child coming up, for a young child, than even a parent passing. Mm. And it went through all the reasons why, you know, and it was so sad. And I know, Victor, that divorce is common in the world these days.
0: But, unfortunately.
1: Yeah, but just know what you're doing to your kid. You have to think of if you're putting them first, you have to think about them. And I know not everybody does anymore.
0: And as a young couple, if you're out there and you're listening to us right now and you're thinking about getting married or you just got married, please, before you have kids, make sure. I joke about it, but no, I want people to make sure before you bring a child into the world, make sure that, you know, you love each other enough and you're
1: committed.
0: You're committed. That's
1: fully
0: the
1: committed.
0: Word I'm looking for. Yeah. Thank you, Doug.
1: Fully committed.
0: Yeah.
1: It's so, so valuable, so important. Over the weekend, Braves get a couple really close wins and take the series against the Orioles.
0: Didn't they have like 3 1-run games?
1: Yeah. Man, it was tight for their
0: stressful.
1: For sure. Absolutely. Especially yesterday going into the 11th and, winning in extra innings, which is great. But then Andrew Jones being put into the National Baseball Hall of Fame, just another great Brave to do that from those 90s years that were so much fun for me to watch. They won the World Series the year I graduated high school in 95, and it was just a special time. And the first, I don't know if I ever told you this, but the first time on one of my first cruises aboard USS South Carolina when I was in the Navy, we stopped in Curacao. And I got off the boat and I was like, man, there's a lot of Braves fans around here. What's going on? What is this all about? And then you figure it out and be like, oh, Andrew Jones is from here. Everybody's wearing Braves hats and shirts and Jones on the back of there. And I was like, oh, okay, I see. I love that.
0: That's
1: I was
0: awesome.
1: Like, these are my people.
0: Yeah, this is
1: a cheering for my team. And so it was cool to see, you know, and then having lived that, to see him inducted.
0: The South lives large.
1: Yeah,
0: that's
1: right. That's exactly right, man. It was huge. It was so cool. But him talking about his daddy, you know, just at the end of that when he was like, daddy, we did it, dude. And talking about his dad being a really good baseball player in Curacao over the years and teaching him everything he knew about baseball. It was one of those father-son moments that are so important. Kind of like we're talking about with Lois with his, you know, with his daughters.
0: With his daughters, yeah.
1: It's the exact same thing with dads just being there present. It is so
0: important. Lois's daughters will never forget the time that he's putting in.
1: Of course not.
0: With their interest, their sport.
1: And they will be better for it.
0: No, big time.
1: I mean, even away from volleyball. Mm-hmm. Nothing to do with volleyball.
0: Right.
1: The fact that his thumbprint is on their life is going to mean so much. You with your daughter, me with my son, even, you know, picking him up last night at the airport, which kept me up a little later than I wanted to be up,
0: but it's
1: worth it, man. And you know, and he was appreciative and said thank you. And and it's those little bitty things that you notice, you know, that they picked up on, that they get from you. Just a little bit of appreciation goes a really, really long way. But it doesn't always work like that. But I think if you work at it long enough, it always works out in the end for the best. I want to get to the first thing to know this morning, and it is something that you won't be surprised by when you learn about what Joe Biden was doing.

0: I've been telling you since this show started like 5 years ago about the level of influence in the Chinese and the CCP over the United States. I said we need to eject Chinese visa holders. And I know that sounds harsh, but I believe it. Students. We need to eject those students. We need to revoke those visas because of the motives of them being here. They're under, I've talked about this too, did a full segment about people that come here from China, and they are under the thumb of the CCP, and if they are told, we need you to bring in a pathogen, like, say, to the University of Michigan, then they need to do it, and they will, and they have ways to make sure that those people comply. Everybody can be used as a spy. It is in the law of the land in China, and it won't be a surprise to you that Joe Biden was compromised by the Chinese as well. And now it's finally coming to light. Catherine Herridge, who I think the world of, she's an independent reporter, worked at Fox News, worked at CBS. She told you at CBS they wouldn't allow her to develop the story and go to air with the story about the Hunter Biden laptop. She knew it was real the whole time. She had the evidence, and CBS said, no, you cannot. And then they parted ways. So I think it's probably easy to figure out that the Chinese will use people to get to politicians. Think about Fang Fang and Eric Swalwell out in California. We now know that the Biden family was being targeted. We know that. Listen to what Catherine Herridge had to say.
1: What we saw in the release of the records, which I'm afraid, I think, in the media or legacy media, there was kind of a willful blindness. They didn't want to look at the records. All you had to do was spend a couple of hours. I found these records, which are talking about blackmail by China. It was for President Biden's daily brief. I can conclude, I think, that it was probably about targeting his family. Mm-hmm. When that kind of information is not reaching a decision maker, ultimately the United States and the American people are the losers.
2: Right.
1: And I think that's what people need to be focused on.
2: And it's dangerous as well.
1: Yeah.
0: So, like Jake Tapper, the mainstream media was willfully ignorant. You remember Jake Tapper did the book, Victor?
3: Yeah, absolutely.
0: After everything, yeah. After everybody already knew, and he put together this book mm-hmm. and made, you know, a grip of money off of it, talking about all the things that he saw mm-hmm. while he was reporting on Joe
3: Forget
0: Biden.
3: Forget what I didn't tell you.
0: Yeah, for 4 years.
3: For 4 years.
0: But now that everything's in the clear.
3: Now.
0: Yeah, right. Now that I can make money off of it, I will. Mm. The deep state is completely in the pocket of the Chinese and the globalist, I believe.
3: Oh, no.
0: And whatever you envision of the deep state, whether it is the administrative state behind the wall in the federal government, or it is those, the bureaucrats, or it is the intel officers at the CIA and the FBI, there are people there that know better than you. They're quick to point that out, that they'll be there when the presidents are gone. And they do their best to keep anything that Donald Trump wants to do from being done, from being implemented. Or if it is implemented, they brag about how as soon as he's gone, they'll turn it back
3: off.
0: Yeah,
3: and they turn it off.
0: Drain the sewer. Drain the swamp. Think about all those other people that are connected to the CCP and the Democrat Party, like Tim Walz, per se. Remember, he went to China for his for his honeymoon, and then went back for anniversaries. He took kids there that were, and all the trips were funded by the CCP. Wonder why they'd do that.
3: Mm-hmm.
0: If there was nothing to see there,
3: mm-hmm.
0: why would they do that? Think about Gavin Newsom and the fact that he cleaned up San Francisco when Xi Jinping came mm-hmm. to, and there were communist flags lining the streets.
3: There were more Chinese commie flags in that city on that road than ever have been United States flags.
0: Dude, 100%. And that's the thing that drives me the craziest, is that it's so obvious and it's so apparent. And Catherine Herridge now going through the documents that are released by the FBI saying, yeah, Biden's family, they were being blackmailed.
3: Oh.
0: And the influence of the CCP into the Biden administration opened the border. It did all the things that you scratched your head and couldn't figure out why they would do these things. Now you know.
3: I'll make this prediction right now. And I'm not in the prediction business, but you watch Hunter Biden. Watch what this guy starts to do, because if you don't think that guy was influenced or is somehow China has some kind of hand pulling his strings or at least trying to, just watch when this guy does, because if he starts to hint and starts, which I think there's already signs of this, this guy thinks maybe he can be president. Maybe he can be the guy that comes
0: or at least run for office
3: in 2028. Yeah. But where's the money going to come? I mean, just follow the money. And
0: You're telling me that people didn't buy his wonderful paintings on the up and up? Victor, I'd say.
3: $50,000 for those.
0: I think it was more, and some of them were more than that, wasn't it?
3: I think some of them were more. And if you're out there, look, if you're an art dealer out there and you're paying Biden that kind of money, I got some art to sell you.
0: Shoot, yeah, man.
3: And I'll do it for half off.
0: That's exactly right. And you'll like it just as well.
3: Exactly.
0: They won't come to us because we don't have anything that they can capitalize on.
3: And they won't be able to make me do, you know, they can't dangle enough money in front of me to make me, I just not
0: going to. But once you get to DC, I think it's a different story altogether.
3: You know, well, that's something too that's probably not talked enough about. When you look at the bureaucracy and you look at some elected officials, and of course I think most of them are on your Democrat side, but there may be some on the other side too. But when you look at the bureaucracy and you look at these unelected and elected officials who are so beholden by the wealth they're creating. And what I mean by that is this. If government is your religion, then you're going to be corrupted by money. And you're going to be corrupted by who's going to dangle the most. And these commies, especially China, they may have an economy that's on teeters and their people may be poor and suffering, but the communists aren't suffering.
0: No,
3: and they got
0: not plenty
3: of money that they can try to buy influence.
0: I mean, it's so clear what was happening. And we talked about it so much. We talked about it so often. And I know people probably got tired of us talking about it. But maybe the one that you didn't, that we've brought up a dozen times, is the fact that Mitch McConnell's wife's connected to the CCP. Shouldn't that be a red flag, too? 100%. Shouldn't that concern you as well? Because it does me.
3: And with me, just because he's got an R by his name, there's no pass.
0: Don't give a rip. Are you doing what's best for the country?
3: Bingo.
0: And they're not. Mitch McConnell at this minute is not. Gosh. Look, I wish the man no ill will.
3: Yeah, me either.
0: I'm not happy that he's in the hospital for 47 days or whatever it is now.
3: Right.
0: The one thing I can tell you about that is that I have an aunt that's been in and out of the hospital for the last year, and it's not gotten better the more she stays. Mm. And I love her, and she's been such a wonderful influence in my life, and I pray that she heals up or gets better, or I just pray whatever God's will is that happens, because I don't want to see her suffer, but I don't want to let her go either. So I just pray whatever the good Lord's plan is to let that be the thing that happens. But I just know the more she's in the hospital, things don't get better. Mm. And, Mitch McConnell's been in there for, like I said, 47 days. I don't think things are getting better, but politically, that establishment Republican part of the party, they're hanging on as best they can to an establishment guy to make sure that Donald Trump can't do what he needs to get done.
3: Can't do what he wants.
0: Yeah, that's right.
3: It drives me crazy, because I said this back when McConnell ran again. I said he should not run again. The party somebody should have talked to him. He knew his health was failing, and just like Biden did. And the fact that these people will still run ought to tell you how they covet power.
0: Yeah.
3: And that should be a red flag to everybody. I don't care about the R's and D's.
0: No, right. Because the uniparty is real, and Ms. McConnell's part of the uniparty.
3: Exactly.
0: All those establishment Republicans are part of the uniparty. You ever wonder why you see the Bushes and the Obamas and the Clintons running around like they've been best friends?
3: High fiving each other.
0: Oh my gosh.
3: Low-fiving.
0: Low-fiving.
3: Because they can't high-five anymore.
0: That's right. Yeah, well, that, and there's nothing to high-five about, because everything they do is so low and dirty.
3: That's true,
0: that's
3: too.
0: That's the low-five.
3: Yeah, that's
0: what
3: low-five.
0: It's about.
3: That's the low vibe. That's so true. And they do. And we've talked about this before. There's a reason, just like you said, that these people can be buddy-buddy, because when the cameras are off, the same thing happens in Washington with your Chuck Schumers and your Pelosi's and all of them. They go to the same steak, beautiful, nice steak dinners at night, to same bars, cigar bars. They all do it together. When the cameras come on, they put on a show.
0: That's right.
3: Afterwards, they're all in a room laughing at what they're doing to us.
0: Yeah, they're dividing it up.
3: Yeah.
0: You take it today, we'll take it tomorrow.
3: Mm-hmm.
0: As long as we keep the power structure here with us.
3: Yeah.
0: And away from anybody that's disrupting the system.
3: Yes, and the only way to disrupt that system is to put outsiders like a Trump. I mean, Trump may not be your favorite guy, but he was something we desperately needed. because he got up there and he's like, well, he was not from the swamp. He isn't the swamp.
0: Can't buy him. Can't pay him off. He's got plenty of money.
3: He didn't need your money. He doesn't need a lobbyist. But he also, Trump was one of the, if not the first guy to get to Washington that didn't come from Washington. And it doesn't mean you had to be born and raised there. What I mean is he wasn't a congressman for life. He wasn't in politics for life. This guy was just a business dude that suddenly found himself on president today.
0: I'm wondering how closely Rick Jackson resembles that here in Georgia.
3: I love that about Rick Jackson.
0: Me too, man. Yeah. I love the fact and I know he's a faithful man. And even if you didn't vote for him, which is fine, because what we said on the show was, dude, you can't go wrong with either Rick Jackson or Burt Jones. Mm-hmm. Either one was going to be fine. But now that Rick has won, and now he's going to be taking on the lady that burnt down the city of Atlanta.
3: Miss, I'm going to burn Atlanta down and watch it.
0: And do it again if I get a chance.
3: Do it again if you give it a chance. Not just Atlanta. She's going to burn Georgia down.
0: Yeah, that's right. Absolutely. Because, she only had control of Atlanta.
3: She only had Atlanta.
0: No. She'd be worse than Sherman. I mean, just march into the sea.
3: We are effectively taking a mayor who paved the road for Mondami. She was as bad as this dude's going to be in New York. And we're taking her or some people in Georgia and saying, hey, you really, really screwed the pooch when you messed up
0: Atlanta.
3: You
0: didn't even finish your term. It was so bad.
3: Yeah, you did. You couldn't even finish your, exactly, or even think about running for reelection. And now let's make her governor. How does that make sense?
0: It doesn't. Of course it doesn't. And I don't expect that she will be governor.
3: Oh, gosh. From your mouth to God's ears.
0: Yeah, amen. Amen to that. But, I don't think she's got a chance, man. I think Rick Jackson runs away with it just like Brian Kemp ran away with it against Stacey Abrams. Now, I'm not telling you don't go vote because it's a shoe-in.
3: Yes, do not
0: make
3: rest on any laurels.
0: Sure ever. You can never do that. It's the worst idea imaginable. I want it to be such a landslide victory for Rick Jackson because you and me and Victor and Carlos and Bryce and we all – and you listening right now, we all went out and voted. We all went out and did what was best for the state of Georgia. When we come back, I think you're going to really like what I got planned for. It's a bit of a flashback. And a guy explains why he trusts capitalism. From a man I think Victor has great respect for. Next on Extra.

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8: It's July 27th, and this is your Fox Daily Snapshot. Forget about it. Today is National New Jersey Day. Forever the butt of so many jokes, New Jersey is one of the most interesting and diverse states in the Union. New Jersey was a key state in the American Revolution, as more battles were fought in the Garden State than any of the other states. When it comes to celebrities, Jersey has more than its fair share. From Bruce Springsteen to John Bon Jovi, Frank Sinatra to author Judy Blume, all of them have called Jersey their home. And as for one of the great New Jersey debates, allow me to put that to rest. It's called Taylor Ham, not Pork Roll. Also on this date in 1586, the tobacco plant was introduced in the New World as explorer Sir Walter Raleigh brings the plant from England to Virginia. And in 1940, Warner Brothers' wisecracking rabbit Bugs Bunny debuted on the big screen in the Oscar-nominated A Wild Hare.
9: What's up, Doc?
8: I'm Tushar Saxena, and that's your Fox Daily Snapshot.
0: The stories that matter to you. These are your Georgia headlines.
10: It's Monday, July 27th, and here are your headlines. Iran is warning Ukraine of possible retaliation after accusing Kiev of attacking a vessel in the Caspian Sea last month. Iranian officials say the explosion killed one sailor and injured another. Tehran is saying the attack will, quote, will not go unanswered and warn Ukraine could soon face some consequences. Drivers should prepare 2 major I-285 closures in Metro Atlanta. GDOT says a full closure on the west side between Cascade Road and Martin Luther King Jr. Drive is scheduled from July 31st through August 3rd, while a separate north side closure has been rescheduled for August 7th through August 10th. GDOT says to keep checking with them for more information. And finally, a new survey ranks Georgia 7th in the nation for gambling losses, with gamblers reporting an average worst day loss of more than $6,500. The survey also found nearly 1 in 5 Georgia gamblers have borrowed money to gamble, while more than 40% admitting to hiding gambling losses from loved ones. Expect a clear summer day across the metro area with a high of 91 and a low of 73. Extra 106.3 headlines. I'm Bryce Gobert.
11: Talking notes until 10 on Extra 106.3. Victor Armendariz joining me here in this final hour of the show. Grateful that he's here and thankful that you're here too, whether you're at Extra on the YouTube channel or however you listen. 106.3 FM, 1230 AM, extra1063.com or on the Extra app. We are just appreciative that you take the time to be here with us every day. Or as much as you can, whenever you can. We are grateful. And we
2: Which
11: hope that
2: should be
11: yeah.
2: every day.
11: Yeah, that's right. Come on. No, but and we hope that you'll share the show with somebody that might enjoy it, or might get something out of it. Or at worst, I guess somebody that would hate listen. I mean, we do have some of that, you know.
10: Yeah. Oh, we got hate listen.
11: Oh, I know, Bryce. They call and give you an earful.
2: There are haters everywhere.
11: Dude, I'm telling you. And it's crazy because we're so friendly and so kind.

0: That may be what
1: we make
0: did.
1: Him hit the brakes on his car a little bit harder.
0: Yeah, that's exactly right. We're ready to kill Tug again.
2: But
0: that'd
2: anyway.
0: Be awful.
2: Yeah, yeah, that's right. I'm terrible. No good. Horrible. No good. Very bad. Let's get to something I think that, you're going to enjoy, when we do a little flashback here.
3: We said all that.

0: And I understand why. I'm going to flash back to Milton Friedman as why he fully trusts capitalism and not government bureaucrats.
1: When you see around the globe the maldistribution of wealth, the desperate plight of millions of people in underdeveloped countries, when you see so few haves and so many have-nots, when you see the greed and the concentration of power within, did you ever have a moment of doubt about capitalism and whether greed's a good idea to run on?
2: Well, first of all, tell me, is there some society you know that doesn't run on greed? You think Russia doesn't run on greed? You think China doesn't run on greed? What is greed? Of course, none of us are greedy. It's only the other fellow who's greedy. The world runs on individuals pursuing their separate interests. The great achievements of civilization have not come from government bureaus. Einstein didn't construct his theory under order from a bureaucrat. Henry Ford didn't revolutionize the automobile industry that way. In the only cases in which the masses have escaped from the kind of grinding poverty you're talking about, the only cases in recorded history are where they have had capitalism and largely free trade. If you want to know where the masses are worst off, it's exactly in the kinds of societies that depart from that. So that the record of history is absolutely crystal clear. That there is no alternative way, so far discovered, of improving the lot of the ordinary people that can hold a candle to the productive activities that are unleashed by a free enterprise system.
1: But it seems to reward not virtue as much as ability to manipulate the system.
2: And what does reward virtue? You think the a communist commissar rewards virtue?
3: Mm-hmm.
2: You think a Hitler rewards virtue? You think, excuse me, if you'll pardon me, do you think American presidents reward virtue? Do they choose their appointees on the basis of the virtue of the people appointed or on the basis of their political clout? Is it really true that political self-interest is nobler somehow than economic self-interest? You know, I think you're taking a lot of things for granted. And just tell me, where in the world you find these angels who are going to organize society for us?
1: Well,
2: I don't even trust you to do that.
0: That's right. And neither do I. Milton Friedman, the best.
4: That was on the Donahue show.
0: I know, yeah. Phil Donahue, he even had white hair then. You know, it seemed like he always had it, or at least in my recollection. Yeah. Tell me which politicians you trust.
4: Mm-hmm.
0: Point to the ones. Please point to the ones you trust. Because there's even ones that I like that I don't trust. Mm-hmm. There's even ones that say the things that I want to hear and I don't trust them. None of them. I trust none of them.
4: Mm-hmm.
0: Because once you have that power, that dose of power and that dose of authority, that dose of being able to use other people's money for whatever you see fit, tell me which one has done it correctly. I'll wait.
4: Because
0: I don't know that there is one.
4: You're going to be waiting a long time.
0: Yeah. I don't know. Which one do you trust? Mm-hmm. And then if you do, why haven't you given them all your money so far? Which one, you know, which one, if you trust them so much and you think it's such a good idea, which one have you given all your money to? Oh, you haven't. When are you going to show me that you actually believe it?
4: That's brilliant, Tug. It really is. I do a segment sometimes on my show called You First.
0: Okay, yeah.
4: And what I mean by that is your Bernie Sanders, your Google guys, all of these people that are left-wing moonbats, You First. Give your money.
0: Yeah.
4: Give your money. Mandami. This guy, what he's telling everybody right now and all these pretty nice things about, he's going to seize property, he's going to make your rent. None of it's coming true. But he's telling you all these things. Well, why don't he go first? Because his family is unbelievably rich. Why don't they give up their complex in Uganda?
0: They would never.
4: They're not going to do
0: it. Because socialism's for you, not them.

0: That's so true.
1: It's you that'll live under socialism, not
0: absolutely.
1: Them.
0: Absolutely. Socialism the Castro, for the socialists.
1: The Castros doesn't live, they don't live under communism. Yeah. The people in Cuba do.
0: Exactly.
1: But they don't.
0: No, that is so true because just like you said, socialism, communism is for the people.
1: It's
0: not
1: for
0: the socialists. It's not for the communists.
1: Yeah. And so tell me which ones you want to give all your money to. 404-741-1230. Tell me which ones and then tell me when you're going to do it.
0: Yeah.
1: That way I know to watch for it and see how they treat your money.
0: And then tell me how many people were lifted out of poverty under communism or under socialism or Marxism or dictatorship or authoritarianism.
1: Yeah.
0: You're not going to compete with capitalism and free markets.
1: Ever. And I love the way he talks about greed. Well, capitalists are greedy. Everybody's greedy. Everybody's looking out for themselves first. Mm-hmm. Everybody.
0: Yeah.
1: I'm as guilty as anybody.
0: Especially politicians.
1: Yeah, especially politicians.
0: They won't
1: sure.
0: let go of power.
1: No,
0: they're
1: definitely
0: into
1: not.
0: It so much.
1: All you have to do is look at Dianne Feinstein.
0: Yes.
1: Or Mitch McConnell.
0: Yeah, or Mitch McConnell or...
1: There's a D and an R.
0: Yes.
1: And they're both guilty as sin.
0: These people who will die on the House, the floors of the Senate, the floors of the House before they will give up power. That shouldn't be allowed.
1: Lust for power, man. Lust for money.
0: And that's evil. And it's
1: it is. Absolutely. Absolutely it is. And there's a lot of evil in this world. And you know what's crazy? I actually told my wife and son this the other day. We were on a discussion about faith. It wasn't about politics. But I brought up the fact that I always thought evil looked like the little devil on the deviled ham can, the little red with horns and a tail.
0: Yeah,
1: I always thought it would be obvious. Evil would be obvious because it would have horns and a tail. And then I realized that it looked just like me as I was looking in the mirror. Mm-hmm. You know, I'm just as guilty. Good book says I'm just as guilty.
0: Yeah.
1: And I believe that I am. I'm not a good man. Good book tells me I'm not. Do I want to be more Christ-like? Absolutely. Do I strive to be more Christ-like? Absolutely. Do I fail daily? Yes.
0: Mm-hmm.
1: I want to be good and I'm not.
0: Mm-hmm.
1: Like I strive to be good and I'm not. Tell me which politician who don't give a rip about being good is.
0: Yeah, no, just so true.
1: They don't even recognize the thing that I just laid out.
0: No, because government's their religion.
1: Yeah, that's exactly right.
0: I mean, because government's their religion. And if you doubt me, just go research a little bit about communism and socialism. It will tell you, you cannot have a religion that is put forth above government. Nothing's above communism, nothing's above socialism. I mean, these people are crazy, but Tug, you're 100% right. I strive every day to be a better person. I struggle. I have struggles like anybody, but the idea is to try to live the better life each day. Try to do things better. I've got a wife that makes me a better person every day.
1: That's right. Absolutely.
0: But it's true.
1: That's the companion.
0: I will be the first to tell you. Yeah.
1: That's the companion that you needed and that you do need, and we all need that companion for sure. My wife, same way.
0: Yep.
1: She makes me better. She expects the best out of me.
0: I don't just say that. You know, people are like, oh,
1: it's easy. Yeah, it's easy to just say, but it's true. Same with me, man. It is so true. My wife expects the best out of me, and I know when I can.
0: She knows how to get it, too.
1: Yeah, absolutely. Yeah. Yes, she does. Yes, she does. And I'm glad she does. You know, we're at church yesterday listening to this incredible message about pride, and we all suffer from it. Even if you're not the most egotistical person in the world, you still suffer from issues of pride, which, you know, in the message talked about some of these great theologians talking about how pride is the worst of the sins of all of them. And they include drunkenness. They include, you know, infidelity, all of it, and pride being the worst because it causes all of them.
0: Wow.
1: It was incredible. It was so good. I feel like there's those days where I want to bring part of the message from church on Sunday and play it on Monday.
0: Because
1: I'm like,
0: Monday.
1: You need to hear this. It's so good. You need to hear it. And it's so condemming.
0: Especially the haters.
1: Well, but the thing is, it's so condemning for me when I hear it. And I'm like, I'm who you're talking about.
0: Mm-hmm.
1: I'm the person.
0: And being able to understand that. This is what a lot of non-believers don't understand. Is how we can look and go, well, I'm not perfect. I'm not.
1: But not even close.
0: I mean,
1: I'm the same stratosphere.
0: Yeah, I battle with sin every day.
1: Oh my gosh, yeah.
0: And they don't understand it. You know, a lot of people don't. People who hold government, and trust me, if you don't have church or some, you know, as your religion.
1: You'll find it.
0: You're going to find it somewhere else.
1: You'll find the higher power somewhere.
0: Yeah, yeah. It's going to be social media or it's going to be government. It's gonna, and that ain't good.
1: It's all bad for sure. I was talking about how, in that, I think, which segment was it? It may have been last hour. I was just talking about, the reading level of people being, you know, most, 16 through 75 or 76, I think it was, that those people are reading, below a sixth grade level. And when my son went to school, they told us in the, you know, in the introduction of, you know, just the things you go through, you know, here's what your kid, we, classes are taking, this is our concept, this is, you know, they're telling me about the college, and all the while, my son was going to each of his classes trying to figure out what it was. You know, it was just the indoctrination, in the beginning. Then I learned, because we were cutting some checks, my son had a small baseball and academic scholarship. It was about 10 grand. School to go to college in Charleston was about 50 or 60, somewhere in there, we'll say. Wow. Yeah. So it was, we were cutting checks. And, you know, it's so crazy because people can't wait to tell you their kid's got a scholarship to go play ball or whatever the scholarship is. But does it cover everything? That's always my question. Because ours didn't. Ours didn't. It sounded so good on the surface. Ours didn't. And we were cutting those checks. And then I learned that in so many blue states, people who have come here illegally are getting the deal that even American citizens don't, which is beyond infuriating to me because my family paid out-of-state tuition for my son. And then someone who breaks the law to come here is getting in-state tuition. That happens in Arizona, California, Colorado, Connecticut, Hawaii, Maryland, Massachusetts, Minnesota, Nevada, New Jersey, New Mexico, New York, Oregon, Rhode Island, Utah, Vermont, Virginia, and Washington, D.C., too, the schools that are there in the district. And it's so infuriating. I don't expect a handout, dude. I never want a handout. I never want a handout. But when you're doing something that could benefit me and my family, and you're not doing it for everybody, you're just doing it for your select few, the folks that you feel like will come and vote for you at some point because you just bought their vote, and you know why, you know I won't vote for you because I think what you're doing is wrong.
0: It's wrong.
1: Dude, it was so infuriating when I read this. States allowing in-state tuition for illegal immigrants and American students paying crazy out-of-state rates. And the difference was, man, for College of Charleston, the in-state rate was completely – his scholarship would have probably even covered it all.
0: Wow.
1: And yet we paid out-of-state – and got robbed without a gun, man. It was so terrible. And when you read this, I know it's frustrating to parents because it was frustrating to me.
0: Yeah.
1: And I hope at some point we pull federal funding from these universities that do that. I hope we hold their feet to the fire. I don't know that it'll ever happen. Much like Dr. Fauci won't ever be held to account.
0: He'll never be held accountable.
1: All the people in the deep state and the Biden administration for raiding Mar-a-Lago, knowing that they had no evidence and they didn't care what the optics were. They did it because they wanted to paint a man as guilty. And they used the federal apparatus.
0: They wanted the optics.
1: Yeah, they wanted the optics. Yeah, that's exactly right.
0: Yeah.
1: But even in the administration, though, they said, we don't care what the optics are, good, bad, or indifferent.
0: Right, just
1: we're
0: in
1: doing
0: case
1: it
0: had a backfire.
1: Yeah, just in case it backfired.
0: Yeah.
1: And I guess it did, ultimately. But they didn't care about the optics.
0: But when this stuff backfires on the Democrats, it's so frustrating because they still get away with it.
1: Yeah, no, absolutely.
0: Imagine.
1: Ask the January Sixers.
0: Yeah, exactly.
1: Ask them.
0: Exactly.
1: And they didn't even, should they have broken things? No.
0: No.
1: Should they have trespassed when they were told not to? No.
0: Yeah, no.
1: But what about the ones that were open, the doors, and their stanchions set up? What about them?
0: You had security holding doors open and literally some of the, now look, I know they all weren't all great people, but there were a whole lot of people.
1: Well, a lot of them were feds to begin with.
0: Yeah. And a whole lot of people got rounded up and all they did was walk in, look around and come out. And, so that's a whole nother thing right there. That's just so frustrating, but that gets to the point that I was going to make is, imagine if it didn't have to be Trump, pick another Republican, pick a Rubio or Vance or Reagan. If they had have done what the Biden White House did to a Democrat, They wouldn't get away with it.
1: No, of course not.
0: And that's just so wrong.
1: It is, of course. And that's where we are until we put our foot down. Until
0: we
1: say
0: need to put it down.
1: Enough is enough. Yeah. Mm-hmm. Then it'll keep happening.
0: And the same thing with what you just said about these states that are giving illegals money. That, for me, it really touches home because I have a father that can't, you're slapping my dad in the face for all of his hard work because he had to stand and wait in a line to get here. And then when he was here, he had to renew visas and do all the things he had to do to stay here, did all the right things. And then he worked 2 and 3 jobs at a time so that he could have a family, raise us kids, and put the work ethic in us. He never told us, hey, you stick your hand out, somebody might give you something. No, you go earn what you get.
1: Amen.
0: And so everything they do with these illegals and open borders is a slap in his face.
1: My buddy Mike Macho says the same thing. His family came here from Cuba after the Cuban government took everything from them. Mm. And he's the most strong patriot that I've ever met. Aside from you.
0: I bet.
1: One of the most strong patriots I've ever met. Because he says the same thing. How come my family had to do it the right way and nobody else
0: does? And in his case, you have a political party that wants to hold up the Castros. They want to hold up the communists and keep these people, the poor people of Cuba, keep that boot on their throats. Mm. You have a party here that wants to do that. That's messed up.
1: As we wrap up the Morning Extra, no truer words have ever been spoken. The curious thing that happens when people inherit comfort. Next on Extra.

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1: Good morning. Here are your sports headlines for Monday, July 27th. The Atlanta Braves got out of Baltimore after playing 3 one-run ball games. That included an extra innings win yesterday afternoon, 3-2, the final, as the Braves end up taking 2 out of 3 to open up the road trip against the Orioles. Next up, a three-game series in New York against the Mets beginning tonight. It'll be Martin Perez on the mound. He'll be opposed by Zach Thornton. First pitch is set for 7:10. You can hear all the game action on our sister station, 680 The Fan, and for free on the Fan app. Former Atlanta Braves center fielding great Andruw Jones is now officially a Hall of Famer. He was enshrined during Sunday's ceremony yesterday afternoon. Jones went into the hall along with outfielder Carlos Beltran and second baseman Jeff Kent. With your sports headlines, I'm Carlos Medina.
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10: Setting a mandatory retirement age for members of Congress. It's an issue that brings people together. More than 8 in 10 like the idea. Overall, fully 85% of voters support it. That number is up 25 points since Fox News first asked the question way back in 2002. Of those favoring an age cap, most think lawmakers should have to retire before age 75, while 6 in 10 say it should be between ages 65 and 74. That cutoff is supported by more than half of every generation. If an age 65 limit were put in place, it would affect about 160 lawmakers, or nearly one-third of Congress. Maybe that's not a bad thing. As the Fox survey also finds, 2/3 of voters think it's important right now to bring new people into government. Visit our website, foxnews.com/poll. I'm Dana Blanton. That's your Poll Puri.
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11: The fact that that man, John Ossoff, spent $900 in a 10-day span on 10 days! $900! I have 3 girls living in my house. We're nowhere close.
12: And then since February, a total of almost $3,000.
11: And 2 of them wear makeup. The third one doesn't. We're still not even good. When she does, we still won't even get close to $900 in the span of 10 days.
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12: I want to read you some words from a woman that I think has nailed it. And it all starts with the loop. Hard times create strong men. Strong men create good times. Good times create weak men, and then the loop starts over. This woman's name is Majette Wade, and she is, from what I can tell, very astute. And she says, a strange thing happens when people inherit comfort. They forget comfort was built. When life works, people start treating abundance like weather. It's just there. That's how a generation can grow up inside prosperity and still fall for the ideas that punish that very economic freedom that made their normal life feel easy. Let that rattle around in your head a little bit. It's so true. How are these silly kids, because it's mostly white kids from upper middle class or upper economic environments that grew up in, you know, in well-to-do families, that are leading the DSA charge. Mm-hmm. When you look at the minority numbers, they're in the single-digit percentage. If you look at the white kids that go to really expensive universities, it's about 85%. Mm. So when this lady sees this, she's not looking at it from any sort of weird perspective. She's just telling you what she sees. The strange thing happens when people inherit comfort. And I don't think there's truer words ever been spoken, man. This woman has nailed it.
13: Yeah.
12: 100%. She's got it figured out.
13: Mm-hmm.
12: And it is. It's so true. I mean, we talked about the Castros, that socialism is for you, not for them.
13: Not for them.
12: The people that run the socialist nations, the socialist parties, they don't live under those standards or less than standards. They don't live under those stipulations. They live behind gated doors and gated communities.
13: Yeah.
12: They don't live in squalor because they're wealthy.
13: Mm-hmm.
12: Most of them started out that way. If you look at the revolutionaries over the years, Lois has done story times on them, how most of them were quite wealthy.
13: All come from money.
12: Yeah. And I don't know if it's self-hatred. I don't know what it is, man. I can't figure that part out.
13: It's a good question to ask, because in our situation here in the United States with the uprising of socialism from these young kids, if you look at them, 99% are wealthy, just like you said.
12: Mm-hmm.
13: Either they're wealthy, their family's wealthy. Usually it's their family.
12: Yep.
13: And then if you look at the percentage, I don't have the percentages off the top of my head, but they're mostly white.
12: That's right. 85%.
13: 85%. So, and that, is it white guilt? Is there such a thing?
12: I don't know. Suicidal empathy. There's many things that it could be. And I don't pretend to understand it all, but I can tell you, I recognize it. I see it.
13: Yeah.
12: I see it. Now, so my son has a friend group of about 8 kids. 6 of them, just like him, conservative by nature. They just, you know, they see right and wrong and it's very clear. And they act accordingly. One of them says he's a socialist. Mm. The other says he's just a very liberal Democrat, which is a socialist.
13: Which is a socialist.
12: And he doesn't realize it, recognize it yet. And they have no answers. They have no answers. They just know that they're in support. And these kids grew up together. It's not like they grew up, you know, in a weird spot. And most of them have intact families.
13: Wow.
12: And yet,
13: this
12: is the way. And the crazy thing is, one of the kids, the one that kind of the leader of the two, I would say, grew up in a very conservative household, going to church, the whole nine yards, and has bought into all of this. and believes it.
13: That's how powerful the indoctrination can be.
12: The message. The message. It is.
13: And if you're not strong parents and you can't really sit down with your kids to start going through and filtering through the indoctrination, you're going to lose them. And that's what's happening, I think, around the world. And the biggest thing that people need to understand, and you alluded to this and I've alluded to it, the people that are telling you these things and how great and how utopia is on the way through somehow shared misery is going to lead to utopia. These people will never live how they're telling us to live.
12: Socialism is free.
13: They're never going to live that way.
12: That's why I say it all the time.
13: Yeah.
12: The Castros are worth $900 million.
13: Oh, goodness,
12: the Queen of
13: yes.
12: England is worth $500 million. Mm-hmm. They don't live it. Their people do. Their subjects
13: do. The subjects, the peasants.
12: That's right.
13: There will always be peasants in this world where you allow socialism and communism to flourish, then there will be peasants.
12: Yes, there are, and if you act in the way that the United States has, and it picks people up out of poverty, they have the opportunity to create something with their own hands that changes their future and generations to follow's future.
13: Yeah.
12: All you have to do, does it mean that I'm going to be a millionaire? Nope. And I'm not. Yeah. I don't expect that I ever will be.
13: Right.
12: But I'm okay with that.
13: But you've got a happy, flourishing life and family.
12: Yes, and we do just fine. Can we buy multiple houses? No, that's for Bernie Sanders.
13: That's for Bernie Sanders and Pelosi.
12: That's right.
13: And Schumer.
12: And some of the people we know have multiple homes, and I'm proud for them.
13: Mm-hmm.
12: I don't envy them. I think it's great.
13: That's the difference.
12: I think it's great that they're able to do that. Maybe one day I'll be there too. Maybe. Not likely,
13: who knows?
12: But maybe. You can't ever tell.
13: You never know. But if it happens, it can happen here.
12: Yeah, and not anywhere else.
13: That's why I tell people, why on earth would you be angry with Elon Musk?
12: I can't figure it.
13: He didn't chase the South African dream. He came here and he chased the American dream, and look what he's created. And look how many people, look how many jobs he's created. Elon Musk has created more jobs than any government has ever created.
12: And will.
13: He'll always create more. Yeah.
12: Well, just like when SpaceX went public and he had what, I want to say it was 2,500 or 4,500, whatever the number was, of people that became millionaires overnight because they had the stock.
13: Several thousand. Yeah. I want to say somewhere in the neighborhood of 4,000.
12: Yeah.
13: We're talking janitors.
12: Yeah, absolutely.
13: Everything.
12: That are now
13: just
12: millionaires. Millionaires overnight.
13: Because of Elon. Not because of government. Your government actively does things to stop people from being able to achieve and become millionaires. Your government tells you that millionaires and billionaires are bad.
12: You even did the Bernie voice.
13: We need Hellcow. But this is what just drives me crazy about how people can support today's Democrat Party when they will look at you and tell you achieving is bad.
12: Yeah. Right.
13: What?
12: That being successful is bad.
13: That success is bad. And self-reliance
12: is
13: bad.
12: Well, if at the Smithsonian, that's white supremacy.
13: Yeah. You know, I keep hearing about all this white supremacy and white privilege. Will somebody please tell me, how do I get some?
12: Yeah, I know. Me too.
13: How? And you're white.
12: That's the everyday white dude.
14: Just being polite.
12: Yeah, being polite is white supremacy. Being on time is white supremacy.
13: Yeah, according to the Smithsonian.
12: Unbelievable. It's so absurd. And then the lady.
13: If you work, if you show up on time, if you do.
12: And yeah, it was so funny because Brandon Gill asked the lady who was there testifying, and she's the head of the Smithsonian.
13: Yeah, the Smithsonian, yeah.
12: And he was like, is being polite, is that something that you value? And she's like, yes, sir. He was like, odd that you would think that.
13: Yeah.
12: Because your organization operates off the premise that politeness is white supremacy.
14: White supremacy. And then he turned it on her and was like, are you a white supremacist?
12: Yes, exactly right. He's so good. He's so good like that.
13: That dude is awesome.
12: Yeah, he's funny to watch.
13: He needs to be in ads.
12: Yeah, I mean, literally all he does is turn the mirror around and let them look at themselves.
13: Yeah.
12: And then they scramble because their ideas don't stand up.
13: No.
12: They never do.
13: And if you really do pay attention to socialism, communism, these Democrats, the way they're going today, they're constantly in opposition of themselves.
12: Yeah, right.
13: They are.
12: Oh,
13: that ideology is constantly so.
12: The revolution never ends, so they say.
13: Yeah.
12: That'll do it for us. Thank you for being here on the Morning Extra. I hope you'll stick around for the Glenn Beck program, Clay Travis and Buck Sexton, biggest show in all of conservative media. And then the afternoon show with the Kemmer Peyton
13: Flounder.
12: Oh my God, that's right. The one and only Kemmer. He'll be giggling all afternoon long. and entertaining you as you head to
13: only
12: the house.
13: Only like the Kimmer can.
12: There's nobody that does it better. Nobody better. He is the greatest, and you can only hear him.
13: Oh, here, my God!
12: Here on Extra 106.3. Yeah, he's terrific.
13: That's awesome.
12: Yeah, 3-6 here on Extra for Victor and Lowe's and Bryce. Y'all come back now, you hear?
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19: Surge as oil prices plunge. I'm Dave Anthony, Fox News. The Dow's up big 460 points as oil drops more than 6% following a third straight night of quiet in the Middle East. The U.S. did not attack Iran again after 13 straight days of American bombing, but U.S. Ambassador to the U.N. Mike Waltz tells Fox.
20: As the president said, we are locked and loaded. Even more assets are going into theater, but he's giving talk some space. He's giving it a little bit of room.
21: Axios reports the top U.S. military commander in the Middle East, Admiral Brad Cooper, recommended stopping the bombing campaign around the Strait of Hormuz because it has reached the limit of its effectiveness. Despite the pause in military action, countries across the region do remain on high alert.
19: Fox's Trey Yingston in Tel Aviv. President Trump may talk about Iran and oil and gas prices when he goes to Michigan later today, visiting a GM plant, campaigning for Republicans ahead of next week's primaries there. The search for a shooter continues in Seattle. The morning after gunfire out at a food festival near the Space Needle.
22: Everybody just running. Everybody screaming chaos after that.
23: Stampedes of people rushed from the danger. Police think two people were shooting at each other.
19: Taylor Winkle with Fox 13 Seattle is on the scene. Seven people were caught in the crossfire. Three died.
23: Officers were already in the area. They responded. They say right when they got here, they addressed one of the shooters. That person gave up. That is the person who is in custody.
19: In Germany, the man who attacked a pride parade over the weekend is dead. Shot by police last night when after they found him during a manhunt, he came after them with a knife.
24: Not only is the suspect accused of driving a van into a crowd at a German pride festival, but authorities also say he had previously tried to join ISIS. Investigators say the attack happened on Saturday. They believe the suspect, Abdul Balat, intentionally drove a van into a crowd at the Berlin Pride Festival. Police say he then got out and started stabbing others with a machete.
19: That's Fox's Jeff Paul. 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
26: Born on America's darkest day, September 11th, 01, the Tunnel to Towers Foundation, they have been helping American heroes ever since. Heroes like U.S. Army Sergeant William Bernard McKenna, exposed to burn pits Akana later died from T-cell lymphoma, leaving his wife, Dina, and two daughters. Tunnel to Towers honored Sergeant McKenna. 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
19: Back to the stock market surge to start the week. In addition to the Dow going up 456 points, the Nasdaq's rising 83, the S&P 500 adding 30 points. As for oil prices, just before they dropped today, analyst Trilby Lundberg warned,
1: if we do not have a sudden reversal in what crude oil prices did, then we're going to see maybe another 20 cents at the pump sometime quite soon.
19: Well, that recent oil price surge back up has cost us 22 cents at the gas pump the past 2 weeks. AAA's national average for regular has risen back up to $4.11 per gallon. The Federal Reserve will start a two-day meeting to assess the economy tomorrow with no interest rate change expected this week. And there's another big meeting on the economy.
2: The National Association for Business Economics promises attendees at the two-day Four Seasons event in Washington, D.C., they will answer critical economic questions and give insight into how statistics are collected and compiled. So maybe they'll learn why the monthly labor numbers always need a revision, and sometimes a substantial one. Featured speakers include the former Federal Reserve Bank of Atlanta president, a vice president at J.P. Morgan Asset Management, and the deputy commissioner at the Bureau of Labor Statistics. Some of the sessions promise deep dives on inflation, construction, real estate, and wage data. Jessica Rosenthal, Fox News.
19: Now, there's a lot of summer left for kids in the Northeast, but not in other areas. Some students already back in class from Arizona to Georgia as more schools reopen this week and next, and parents have been spending a lot to get children ready.
3: According to the National Retail Federation, families will spend upwards of $863 per household this year, and in sum total, we could spend as much as $43.3 billion on our back-to-school supplies. That would be a record. It's not just notebooks and pencils. It's also electronics and clothing and shoes.
19: That's Fox Business Network's Lydia Hu. I'm Dave Anthony, and this is Fox News.
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2: Hello, America. An insider wrote in on Friday and said, my daughter, she's 20, she, you know, works, she pays her own rent, and she likes the president. But I don't know, I don't understand how to talk to her because she said, why does the president only seem to care about Iran when I can barely afford gas? And I think that is a valid question. So I want to take this hour, and I want to explain what the president is doing. But I want to start in an unusual place, and I want to explain something to you. The housing bill just passed, biggest housing bill in decades, just became law. And the president did not sign it. The president doesn't have to sign it. By just leaving it on his desk, it automatically then after, a few days, it becomes law. So now it is officially law. But I want to explain the good news, what it does, and then the hidden side that I don't think anyone really truly understands. And it is the big problem that has to be fixed. And then I'm going to come back to the insider whose daughter says, why isn't he fixing these things? I have a very different look on all of this, and we're going to begin in 60 seconds. First, let me tell you about Mercury One. Mercury One and the American Journey Experience, what we're doing to try to carry the story of America into the future, is remarkable. During the World Cup, it was so inspiring to see people coming from all over Europe and having their eyes open to the truth about the country. You rarely see that kind of enthusiasm about America from Americans, let alone Europeans. But maybe that's not an accident. Maybe knowledge and understanding about America have been selectively edited out of our education and our lives. And without that true history, we don't have a future. So we have to preserve it. Like the ancient scriptures preserved for centuries in clay pots, the American Journey Experience is seeking to preserve Americans' history for the future. 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Do it now. Okay, so 2 weeks ago, the biggest housing bill in decades became law. The president never signed it, let it pass without him. And that way, you know, both parties wanted it. He didn't have to necessarily agree with it, but he didn't veto it. So it became law. Now, here's the good thing. Here's what it does do. If you're a company and you own more than 350 single family homes, you are not allowed to buy any more of America's existing houses. Wall Street is now barred from bidding against your daughter on a starter home. That is really good news. Since February, it's been working. Since February, the number of institutionally owned homes listed for sale has more than doubled. Big institutional landlords are all net sellers this year. That's good. That will bring down the price of housing. But now let's read the rest of the bill. And this is the part that no one explains to you. And I'm working on a show that will go into great detail, but it's 90 minutes. And it's pretty complex, but it's stuff that I'm just learning about now. And honestly, I told Jason last night as I was, did you get a chance to read any of it last night? I told Jason last night, I said, read it. It's not this, but it feels like we're on the road of something that gets people killed for exposing because it exposes the real game. Okay. So let me go back to this housing bill. There is an exception for build to rent. So if a company builds a neighborhood of houses designed as rentals from the foundation up, it can own every last one of them. So American Homes for Rent now expects every dollar of its growth this year to come from new construction. The money didn't leave the landlord business. It walked through a door that Congress left open, and it only took about 10 days. Now, we've been here before. And the best example in American history is a brick. The Volstead Act. You know what that is? January 1920. Do you remember what the Volstead Act was? It made it a federal crime to manufacture, sell, or transport alcohol. Okay? But it had a law to leave a door open for the farmer. You can't arrest a man for owning grapes. So it allowed a household to make a small amount of non-intoxicating fruit juice at home. Well, overnight, wine grapes were worthless. Napa was finished. Except somebody in California read that sentence about fruit juice and had an idea. Now listen to this. I did not know this about history. He took some wine grapes, skin, stems, pulp, all of them, dried them out, and pressed them into a block the size of a pound of butter. It was a grape brick. Perfectly legal. It's juice. And on the package, printed in red, was a warning label. Do not dissolve this brick in a gallon of water. Do not add yeast. And do not leave it in a dark cupboard for 21 days because it will turn into wine. See what happened? The warning was a recipe. Now everybody who wanted wine could buy that brick, and the recipe was in the warning label. Before Prohibition, a ton of grape concentrate sold for $9.50. By 1924, that brick was fetching $375. Okay? California vineyard acreage went up. How? How is that happening? The federal government outlawed wine, but it accidentally made grape farming the best business in the state. Prohibition did not stop Americans from drinking. It moved the profit from the winery to the cupboard. Now, the anger in this country is earned. The living standards for middle class have gone flat while wealth at the top keeps compounding. People know something's rigged, and they're right. And I've been saying this for a while. Republicans, you better get your ass in gear, because the Democratic Socialists, they have an answer for who rigged it. Billionaires. But that's not the rig. Let me show you the rig. Let's go back to housing. Let me picture in your head for a minute a highway. Two lanes, same direction, same destination on this highway. You're in the right lane. And that's the lane for money you earn by working. And there's a toll booth every single mile. You don't even stop. It just comes out of your account before you ever feel it. The federal, state, Social Security, Medicare, all that, mile after mile after mile, every time you drive your car, it just racks it up, okay? The left lane is for money that comes from owning things. There are no booths in that lane. You only pay when you exit. So the man in the left lane, his thing is don't ever exit. His money grows year after year after year, and nobody touches it because he hasn't sold anything. And when he needs the cash, he still doesn't exit. He goes to a bank and borrows against the car. Whatever he has that he has, you know, he's stored up and he's purchased, he goes and says to the bank, here, I've got this house, or I have this car, or I have whatever. Give me a loan against that. Well, a loan is an income, so there's no toll to that loan. So he's spending real dollars at full value, but he's not paying any tax. Then he dies. When his children take the wheel, the odometer resets to zero. 40 years of driving, and nobody has ever paid a toll on it. Not him, not them, ever. Same highway. One lane metered by the mile, and the other free if you're patient. Now, go to a home auction and watch two bidders on the same house. A family and a company. The same house, same price. May the best offer win. Who's going to win? The company is. Why? Why are they willing to pay so much more? Because this is what everybody was saying. They're coming in and they're buying all of these houses way above market price. How are they making any money? The auction was never against two bidders. One of them has a silent partner. The company writes a check for a new roof, and the partner covers a piece of it. A new furnace, a piece of it. The insurance, the property manager, the interest on the loan, a piece of it. A piece of all of that is paid for by the partner. And when the company sells and buys another, the partner tells the tax man to wait. You don't get any of that. The family doesn't get any of that. New roof comes out of your pocket every dollar. When you sell, you have to settle up. One of them is bidding with after-tax money. The other is spending, more than he brought. He's not paying taxes on anything. The company wins every time, every single time, and the starter home disappears. And the people who are doing this, they're not evil. All they're doing is arithmetic. Now, that's not a moral failure of the buyer. It's a design feature of the tax code. You remember in 2016 when Hillary Clinton accused Donald Trump of paying little or nothing in federal income tax, and he said, that makes me smart. She didn't have an answer. Because there isn't one. The rules he used were the rules her donor and her use every day. So the left says wealth tax, tax the gains before anybody sells anything. Okay, here's what this means at your kitchen table. Zillow says your house went up $8,000 this year. You didn't sell it. You know, you didn't get $8,000 or $80,000, however much it went up. You have a house with the same leak in the same corner of the roof. And now the bill arrives, and you have to find real money to pay the tax on imaginary money that you are supposedly making, but you didn't make. So it's a second toll booth on the highway where that one already had a problem. And the other lane doesn't have that problem. And the right says, throw them out. 1994, we threw them out. Republicans took Congress for the first time in 40 years. In 2010, the Tea Party threw the Democrats out again. 2016, populists running against both parties. 2020, out they go. Different waves, different parties, different promises, yet our debt and our problems keep growing. Why? I'll tell you why in 60 seconds. 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
2: So I want you to see how this relates to the guy who said, my daughter is in her 20s, she works, she's trying to find an apartment, she's buying food and gas, and she's like, why is Donald Trump spending all of this time overseas doing all these other things when, you know, the economy is on fire? Okay. Before I get fully to that, I want you just to hear this analogy. Imagine the register at your store. You run a store and it comes up $200 short at close. Well, you fire the cashier, right? You hire somebody new. Then the next month it's $200 short. You fire that one. Why is everybody stealing? A third, a fourth, a fifth, everyone, a different person. They're all stealing from you. But at some point, you stop hiring and you look at the register, okay? We're on our fifth cashier. Has anybody looked at the register? No one in this story is behaving badly. The wage earner works because the code rewards work. The wealthy man holds on because the code...

rewards him for holding. The politicians promise that, you know, we'll get them. We're going to get the rich. We're going to get the rich. But they never seem to get the rich. This problem never seems to go away. We keep having it. And the benefit is immediate to everybody except you. Water isn't malicious. It goes downhill. My father used to teach this to me all the time. Goes downhill. Your basement floods every spring. You don't convene a hearing about the water. You go outside and you look at the grade of the yard. That's the fix. Not new people in the same seats. New rules that bind whoever sits in those seats. Switzerland put a debt brake in its constitution. Chile has a fiscal rule that has survived governments on the left and the right. Our own states live under balanced budget requirements. None of them got there by electing better people. They got there by binding the people they elected. So a rule is only as strong as the willingness to keep it. And every one of those countries has suspended its rule in an emergency. Sooner or later, everything is an emergency. True. But a lock on the liquor cabinet was never going to stop a determined man. What it does is make him go get the key in front of his wife. There's no lock. There's no key. We're the wife going, what's happening here? 2 weeks ago, Congress printed a very stern warning label on the side of the American housing market. And somewhere in a conference room this morning, somebody is looking at that bill and they're reading it as a recipe. Wait a minute. They just gave us a recipe on how we can legally make all this money. And so nothing's going to change. Because the system is flawed. And nobody wants to take on the system. No one will actually talk about the system. And that's what I want to talk to you about here in the next 30 days or so. I want to talk to you about how this system is rigged, but not in the way you think it is, not in the way the socialists think it is. And if we actually want to make a difference, we have to take on that system. Now, let me get back to what the insider said. The insider said, I want to read it exactly, that my daughter, she's 20, and she's, you know, living out on her own, pays her own rent, and she likes the president. She voted for the president. But she's just asked me, why does the president only seem to care about Iran when I can barely afford gas? This is the critical thing that no one is talking about in the media. We have talked about this, but let me give you another analogy for this. Think about your house. You're standing in water because a pipe has burst. So you patch it with tape. The water stops. Everybody claps. Then the tape dries out and the basement floods again. That was the first term. What did he do? The basement was flooding. There was no, we needed jobs. We needed the economy turned around. So he knows the levers to push and pull. He can take out the tape and he can wrap the pipes and he can get water out of the basement so it's dry. But soon as he left, that tape popped open. And we're back into a worse situation because somebody wants that tape off, okay? Now, here's the rule that you can take to the bank, and this is the problem with Congress right now. Anything one man can do with a pen, another man can undo with a pen. It has to be codified. So watch what he's doing now because he can't get Congress to do anything, right? You seen Congress, the big, whoa, we did the big, beautiful bill. Yeah, he ought to practically break your arms. For some reason, you won't do things like the Save America Act. So he knows he can't get things done through Congress. He has to fix the system. So how are you going to fix the pipe? How are you going to make sure that you're not putting tape there? Because somebody can take the tape off. You have to replumb the entire house. When I give you the rest of this analogy, I think you're going to see exactly what's happening and why we're not seeing the dramatic change in the economy that we had in the first term. First, so much damage was done because of COVID and because of Biden that the economy cannot bounce back as fast as it can. But he's also not trying to do that.

0: 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This note was the most satisfying thing of all time. And I'll explain that coming up in just a little while. Also, Jason Buttrill is with us. He is covering the insiders, but he's up at the ranch. We're going to continue to talk about Ukraine now getting involved in Iran coming up. 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
7: Some cities are more in love with cats than others, and PetSmart Charities is out with their list.
8: The top three cat-loving cities are Lexington, Kentucky, taking the number one spot for its second consecutive year, followed by Mount Juliet, Tennessee, and Spokane, Washington.
7: That's PetSmart's Amy Gilbreth, who says they rank cat-loving cities by the number of cat and kitten adoptions and humans that don't quit when it comes to taking care of cats.
8: We are talking about the pet parents that think that their cat needs a super fun cat tree and products that would fall into the category of over the top and pampering.
7: But there's so much more.
8: Those automated cat toys or those special toppers for meals, the kinds of things that mark you and your city as the kind of place that would do anything for cats.
7: And if you do adopt, don't think of yourself as a crazy cat person. You're really a dedicated feline enthusiast. Take pause. Jill Nato, Fox News.
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0: Picking the right investments can also be challenging. For this reason, many people park their money in a target date fund. According to Vanguard, around 60% of 401k plan participants had their money in this type of fund last year. Target date funds can be an effective selection for some, but if you rely on one, you may wind up sacrificing growth potential in your 401k. Target date funds are designed to be a one-size-fits-most solution. The problem, though, is that not all savers have the same goals, risk tolerance, and financial situation. If you're willing to take a more hands-on approach, you may find that you're able to score higher returns and reduce your fees at the same time. Now, this doesn't mean that target date funds are a bad choice for savers in general, but if you don't look outside of a target date fund, you may end up with sluggish returns, saving you money. 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
4: Would that be west of Kennesaw, you're trying to tell me?
2: This way I'm pointing. So.
3: Okay, this way that I'm pointing.
5: I guess east and west is very difficult for people these days. It's to the left of Kennesaw.
4: Have you ever...
5: You mean to the west?
4: Yeah. Have you ever looked at a map before? Caw, man. It's to the left of Kennesaw.
5: Can't tell you how many times I've said that to my wife. Just go south on 400, yeah. Exit, and head east. And she's like, what is? What do you mean?
2: Exactly. Tell her to turn right next time.
4: That's right. And right, then she'll know exactly.
5: No, that would not be to the right when you're heading south.
4: Yeah. Fine, just let it go. I won't embarrass him anymore, man. It's not time to pile on the child. You know? Sorry, man. You'll get it. You'll get it. You'll get it. It's fine. Go home, tell your daddy.
5: I turned right like you said. No, you didn't.
4: Go home, tell your daddy. You don't know how to read that. And then tell me how to change a tire. And he's going to feel like the biggest disappointment ever.
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5: Start off every conversation with, where do your rights come from?
4: They're going to say government every time.
5: And that is that moment where if your response is anything other than God, then you do not understand the foundational element, the founding of this country, that your free will was given to you, was ordained by God for you to have self-determination. The minute they say government or the law or anything along those lines, that's where I'm like, first off, you're wrong. Second off, here's where we have a mentality difference. And that's government, man, law, all corruptible.
4: That's right. God, not.
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6: You know, most people will roll their eyes when they hear the president say, and he has said it over and over and over again, 18 trillion, is it trillion dollars? $18 trillion in investments, right? It's trillion, isn't it?
4: I don't know.
6: These numbers are all fake to me now.
4: Yeah, they are.
6: But I think it's $18 trillion. $18 trillion in investment, you know, Joe Biden in 4 years, he only had $500 million or $500 trillion, and now I've got $18 trillion, and nobody's talking about it, nobody's giving me credit. And you hear that, if you don't know what he's talking about, it just seems like, God, will he shut up about this? I'm struggling to make, what difference does that make? He's telling you what he's doing. So let me explain. I started the hour explaining, we got a note from an insider. My daughter, 20, pays her own rent. She can't afford gas. She can barely afford food. And she's a fan of President Trump. And she's wondering why does he care more about Iran than, you know, helping me? What happened? He fixed the economy the first time. Okay. I told you, imagine your house, a pipe bursts, and you can go down, and the water is filling up. You got to stop it, so you put tape around it, okay? And the water stops. Now, if you're like me, that's where I stop, because I have no skill in replacing the plumbing. I eventually call a plumber, but I run the risk of that tape drying out, or somebody nefarious coming down and taking that tape off, and now my basement is flooded again. But because I wasn't paying attention, now my basement is flooded and it's much worse than it was. That's what happened in 2020. COVID and then Biden. The basement flooded. because he was putting tape on. He was taking, he knew all the levers for the economy. I'm going to switch this, this, this, and this. Okay. But it took him his first term to do it, and he got it going. He realized that's just putting tape on this. Okay. The economy got good in the first term, but it was tape. So watch what he's doing now. Stuff that you think doesn't matter. Treaties, trade deals, pipelines, $18 trillion. They're going to be building factories, boring stuff, stuff that's in the future. I don't want tape, but that's what we're asking for. I need something to fix this now. This stuff is not tape. This is copper pipe. Okay. You want to rip out a factory in your own town? Good luck. Nobody ever does it. Nobody does it. Once the factories start producing, that's the whole game. He's not just fixing the leak. He's repairing the, he is replacing the plumbing. And that's what he's actually doing. Now, her actual paycheck, she thinks the reason everything costs more is over there because it comes from over the ocean. That's not why everything costs more. It's not. Yes, with gasoline, but did you see the price of oil has gone down? But the people who make the gasoline, they didn't go to, they'll bring it up. The minute there's another bombing, they'll bring the price up, but they won't bring the price down, you know, at the pump. Okay. When one thing gets pricey, gas, it's because ships are getting shot at a very little skinny little strait. Okay. That's one bill going up, and you feel that at the pump and nowhere else. All right. But when everything goes up in the same year, gas and eggs and rent and your car insurance, all of it, that's not the strait. No strait on earth is big enough to raise the price of eggs. That's the money problem. That's the dollars we printed that nothing was ever built to back up. Milton Friedman, I've been reading a lot of Milton Friedman lately. He said in six words, inflation is made in Washington, nowhere else. Now that's actually good news if you think about it, because nobody has to win a war to bring the rent down. Somebody just has to stop printing money and then lighting it on fire. And here's why they won't. And this is the part I need you to remember. Friedman said there are four ways to spend money. You spend your own money on yourself, and you're careful. You'll check the price. You'll check the quality. But you spend money, somebody else's money, on somebody else. You don't check either one. That last example, that's the federal budget. Now, we're great at talking to people who own things, houses and businesses and stock. As conservatives, we're great at talking about those people. But she's 20. She owns a car, probably 90,000 miles on it. She owns a phone. Her whole life is rent and gas and groceries. And the roof over her head. And we don't have a plan. We have a statement from Milton Friedman. Then we act surprised when the other guy who's saying, I'm going to give you all kinds of free stuff. Then we act surprised when that's winning. He's the only one who's called her by name. You want her vote? We have to earn it. Friedman had the answer. He said, quit waiting for the right people to get elected. You're going to wait forever. Make it so the wrong people find it profitable to do the next right thing. That's why I talked to you about the housing bill. What did they do? Congress put it in to give an incentive so people can buy and build houses to rent, big businesses. They'll find it profitable to do that. So you're going to have Wall Street firms owning all of the rental properties. And eventually you're not going to like that. Mr. Potter is buying up the whole town. Yes, because it's profitable. And it's not against the law, and he's being encouraged to do that. We have to make it so the wrong people find it profitable to do the right thing. So here's the whole thing. And hand it to your kids. And it doesn't mean anything now, but it is the beginning cornerstone. Your bill is real. What you're feeling is real. The tape is what failed you. The copper pipe is what he is putting in now. Look at the treaties. Look at the investment to build factories. Look at, he just signed a deal to build an oil refinery here in America. We haven't built one since the 70s. He is doing things that are long term because he knows I can put tape on the pipe, but it's only going to last while I'm sitting here guarding the tape. The reason your money doesn't stretch is that it wasn't printed in Iran. It was printed here. The last thing on this, she told her dad nobody's talking to her. She's right. So our job is to inform ourselves on the actual game and then make those politicians, make them talk to you and talk to her. But we have to change the game. And I think that's, I know that is what he's doing. He's changing the game. However, I don't think it's being changed enough because, you know, this stuff comes down when you lack trust. You know, I've been really looking into socialism in Denmark. And if you're going to do socialism, and it's not even socialism, I can't even say that. If you're going to have a huge safety net, I mean, if you define socialism as having a safety net, then we've been socialist since, you know, 1791. Denmark, they learned this lesson and they said, we're not going to penalize the rich, but we're also not going to make it, we're not going to let the rich have one set of rules and the people have another set of rules. Everybody has the same rules. Everybody has the same rules. That's when things will change. Everyone has the same rules. And it goes back to why socialism doesn't work is because it looks at a collective and then it takes groups of people and demonizes them and takes it from them until there's nothing left. Then they demonize another group and they take it from them and eventually they get to you. What Denmark understood back in the 1990s is we want that big social net. We want that safety net because, you know, at least back then and up until recently, there's such homogeny in that society. Everybody pretty much agrees. And it's a tiny little country. And you can get away with that. You can get everybody on the same page. It's very hard to do that in the United States. But if that's what you want to do, that's what we should talk about. But then we have to address who's going to pay for that. And it can't be the rich. It has to be, you have to look at a former socialist nation that realized socialism is going to fail us and we want, we're not, a, Denmark is not a nation that wanted to have communism. They knew what that was about. They knew what fascism was like. They didn't want any of that, but they wanted the big safety net. And so they were honest about it and said, okay, that doesn't work. So what will work? And they tried something else, and that does work for them. They can have the free market. They are free. It's easier to start a business there than it is here. It is easier for you to run your business there than it is here. They are more free business-wise. They are more free than we are. That's insane. That's not socialism. What the government does is they make it easy for you to make money, and then it taxes 60%, so they can have the safety net. But again, even the safety net, they have safeguards so nobody's stealing it. Did you see about Ilhan Omar's sister? Now, we find out now that she was apparently part of this whole scheme of milking Minnesotans out of their money. She was part of the scheme of saying, yeah, we're feeding all these children. They weren't. Ilhan Omar. That stuff has to happen. I mean, sorry, has to stop. We have to go after those people, whoever they are, left, right, center, doesn't matter. Whoever they are, they have to be jailed because we have to restore trust. If we're going to fix this, we have to have trust and we have to be honest about the system. Now, I know this is probably too esoteric for the show, but I'm putting a special together. And we're going to talk about it today when it'll run. But I want to show you this whole game. And that's long term. Now, what's short term? Your kids are being rounded up by socialists. So next hour, I'm going to show you a conversation. I'm going to demonstrate a conversation that you can have with your kids that's not going to get into an argument. Now, that doesn't mean they're going to like it, because you're not going to be arguing anything. You're only going to ask them questions, and they're all fair questions. Their anger level at your questions is going to tell you volumes. How lost are my children? Because these are honest questions. They have answers. But once they start answering it, they may not like the answer. And so they're going to feel trapped, and they're going to feel like, see, you're just part of the problem. No. If they start to, and maybe you should even set it up with this. I'm just going to ask you questions. And if they're not fair questions, if you don't think they're fair, let's have that conversation. Let's not get mad, because I'm only asking you questions and I really want your answer. And it doesn't matter how you answer, but you have to answer. I'll give that to you here coming up in just a few minutes. Those are the kinds of conversations we have to have with our kids. And that's what we're trying to do on The Torch, teach you all of these things. If you believe in this agenda or this mission of ours that I'm on, please join us, glennbeck.com/torch. There's all kinds of educational materials, the best history of America from the Pilgrims all the way up to the end of the Civil War, the first 20 episodes, all commercial free, all available at glennbeck.com/torch. 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All right, back in just a second. Let me tell you about the International Fellowship of Christians and Jews. There's moments when need becomes impossible to ignore, when the story reaches you and refuses to let go. Maybe it's a family huddling in a dark apartment without heat or air conditioning, or an elderly man trying to make a single bag of groceries last an entire week. 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They let them know you're not. What makes the fellowship extraordinary isn't what they give, it's how they give it. They treat every person not as a case number, but as an individual worthy of dignity and worth. And that approach has built a bridge between Christians and Jews that is rooted in something much higher than charity. 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
9: Sometimes, no, make that often, I go through the internet looking for good material for a commentary. Often, I find little items that I don't think I could make 2 full minutes of, so I set them aside to be included in a commentary like this one with just a few brief pointers. How about this one? In the Northeast now, they're introducing taxpayer-funded trans dolls to kids as young as 4 in early education, kindergarten, first grade. These trans dolls have removable genitalia so that you could take body parts off of one and put them onto another to celebrate transgenderism. How wonderful. Now, you know that in New York, in government paperwork, they no longer refer to mother and father. They instead use a term something like menstruating parent and non-menstruating parent. They don't want to be offensive. And lately, within the last week, they've decided they're no longer going to use the term inmate for inmates. They will now be persons in custody or something ridiculous like that. So, Shelley Hagan in Brooklyn wrote a letter to the editor saying that No longer can you use biased terms like mother and father. Now you can't use inmate. And it turns out being called an inmate is just as offensive as being called a mother or a father. And one more thing. A recent survey of young Democrats, a majority of young Democrats, 54%, say that they are embarrassed to be Americans. Less than 25% say they love America. Let's put them in the public office, right? Neil Bortz, Extra 106.3.
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10: Here are sports headlines for Monday, July 27th. The Atlanta Braves got out of Baltimore after playing 3 one-run ball games. That included an extra innings win yesterday afternoon, 3-2 the final, as the Braves ended up taking 2 out of 3 to open up the road trip against the Orioles. Next up, the 3-game series in New York against the Mets beginning tonight. It'll be Martin Perez on the mound. He'll be opposed by Zach Thornton. First pitch is set for 7:10. 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He was enshrined during Sunday's ceremony yesterday afternoon. Jones went into the Hall along with outfielder Carlos Beltran and second baseman Jeff Kent. With your sports headlines, I'm Carlos Medina.
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6: What are the insiders saying about what I'm talking about here?
12: It's interesting, yeah. A lot of them do have a lot of questions on it. Insider Linda Liu said that something that's hard to explain is Trump is retooling the entire system. But how do how do you explain that, though? The Republicans are not.
6: Because nobody, you know, this is the thing. The press will not even look at what he's doing. They won't even consider that he is retooling the entire world. Presidents, prime ministers, kings all over the world, they know exactly what he's doing, and they're not happy about it because it's making America strong, and they need a weak America, okay? He's making it strong. He's rewrite everything we knew from 1945 plus. That's all being gutted. We're laying new fiber optic lines in completely different ways that put America in the driver's seat. Why do you think when he's shutting down the Strait of Hormuz, or he's doing this, they're immediately building all these pipelines so it kills that choke point? And then he killed the choke point that China was trying to get from us with the Panama Canal. He takes their choke point over in the Middle East. It's all about choke points. He's redesigning, so you will not understand that what he's done until that $18 trillion in factory investment is actually built and running, and those jobs, and we have factories that can make things from chips, quite honestly, to artillery shells. We have to have factories to build things, and that's what he's doing, and that's long term. But nobody's looking. Nobody's looking at that. We are a fast food society, and our press is disinterested.
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19: Where is he? I'm Dave Anthony, Fox News. That is the question in Seattle, where police keep searching for a second gunman in last night's shooting at a food festival near the Space Needle.
20: Everyone got scared. I mean, pushing each other, running over signs. I mean, the booth where we were at got, like, kind of almost demolished.
21: The bite of Seattle Festival at Seattle Center turning to chaos and bloodshed after police say two people began shooting at each other Sunday. Seven festival goers hit in the crossfire.
22: We have a total of three fatalities out of those seven victims. This is a tragedy.
21: Seattle Assistant Police Chief Tyrone Davis, one of the injured, a two-year-old boy. Two guns recovered. A suspect was arrested after the shooting. Another suspect fled the scene.
19: That's Fox's Jeff Manasso. Also last night in Germany, a terrorist suspect was shot dead the day after attacking a pride parade in Berlin.
23: A van rammed into a crowd of people gathered in a park in the center of the city, marking one of Europe's biggest LGBTQ celebrations, leaving one dead and 29 injured Saturday night. The suspect also used what was believed to be a machete to do even more damage. The suspect, a 21-year-old German citizen called Abdul B by police of Lebanon origin, was shot and killed by police, cornered in another part of Berlin after a nearly 24-hour manhunt.
19: Fox's Greg Palcott. Israel's prime minister is on a flight to Washington, where tomorrow at the White House, Benjamin Netanyahu will talk about Iran with President Trump, who's paused military strikes with no bombing a third straight night following 13 straight days of attack. attacks. Netanyahu tells Fox the conflict will end
0: when this regime is either toppled or it's sufficiently weakened that it knows it has to end its nuclear program and has to change its course.
19: Oil prices are down more than 6%, something President Trump might tout later today when he goes to Michigan and visits a GM plant and speaks about the economy and campaigns for Republicans before primaries there next week. 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
19: Parts of Europe are on fire, and the flames keep spreading in a disaster that's chased about 300,000 people from their homes in France and Spain.
5: An area four times the size of Paris has burned in France's southwest Gironde region, but there are signs the massive wildfires' destruction has slowed. The situation there described as globally stable. 250,000 people have been evacuated. President Emmanuel Macron holds an emergency meeting today, promising to rebuild and repair. Meanwhile, in Spain, wildfires are burning out of control near Madrid. There have also been evacuations in the southern Valencia region. Europe is currently enduring a historic summer of extreme temperatures, resulting in thousands of heat-related deaths. Jonathan Savage, Fox News.
19: It's also hot here. There are heat warnings from Southern California and Arizona, where it could approach 120 degrees this weekend, to Texas and Mississippi, up to Wisconsin.
24: With dew points, that's how much moisture is in the atmosphere. Creeping at that very high level, it's going to be air you can wear. So take it easy out there. Lots of water. Take breaks. We have afternoon highs that will be pushing into the triple digits. But again, when you throw in the humidity, it is going to feel stifling.
19: Fox weather meteorologist Britta Merwin now to much different extreme weather off the West Coast.
25: Hurricane Genevieve is the first Category 5 storm in 2 years in the East Pacific, hitting maximum sustained winds of 160 miles an hour, according to the National Hurricane Center. It's expected to stay far out to sea on a course roughly parallel with Mexico's western coast. Swells reaching parts of Mexico's southwestern coast and the Baja California Peninsula are expected to cause life-threatening surf and rip current conditions. Farther northwest in the Pacific, Hurricane Fausto, still moving in Hawaii's general direction, expected to be downgraded to a tropical storm before it gets there, still capable of generating significant surf. Chris Foster, Fox News.
19: There are no storms now in the Atlantic. On Wall Street, the Dow's up 260 points, but the Nasdaq's down 14. I'm Dave Anthony, and this is Fox News.
26: Securing America.
27: An admiral will lead U.S. Army forces in the European and African theaters. But this admiral is not a Navy man. Late last week, Lieutenant General Kevin Admiral was nominated by the Pentagon to become the top commander in those areas. If confirmed by the Senate, he would succeed General Christopher Donahue, who stepped down from that command earlier in July after 18 months on the job. His exit is one of several among top brass under War Secretary Pete Hegseth. Army Chief of Staff General Randy George, Chief of Naval Operations Admiral Lisa Franchetti, and Joint Chiefs Chairman General C.Q. Brand have all left their jobs in the last couple of years. Admiral is a three-star general who would also take on the responsibility as the commander of NATO's Allied Land Command. Since August of 2024, Lieutenant General Admiral has been the commanding officer at Fort Hood in Texas. Kip Nuretsky, Fox News.
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1: Glenn Beck is on.
2: Hello, America. Welcome to the Glenn Beck Program. We have a terrorist attack that just happened in France. Clearly an Islamic attack. We'll get into that here.

0: in just a second. And I want to take you through. So what have some of our politicians on the Democrat side have said about the DSA? Now, remember, the DSA, the Democratic Socialist of America, 51% of their board of directors are communists, self-avowed communists. They believe that there should be no private property. Okay. They believe in a totalitarian communist government. They are now putting their platform together, which we told you about the last week or week and a half, that they want to abolish the Senate. They want to abolish the Supreme Court. They want to abolish the president, and they want to abolish our Constitution. Well, other than that, you know, they're fine with everything. Oh, except capitalism as well. The free market's got to go as well. So what are our politicians saying? And what do you say to your kids who are starting to spout socialist stuff? I'm going to give you a conversation I want you to have with your kids. I don't care how old they are. Have this with your kids. And if they get angry with you having this conversation, that should tell you something. And that should tell them something. So start the conversation. Well, I'll lay it out here for you in 60 seconds. First, let me tell you about Rough Greens. 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All right, so let me tell you what Tim Kaine said on DSA growth, and how the Democratic Socialists don't bother him as they are growing into the Democratic Party. Cut four.
1: Do you think they have a space within your party?
2: I do think the Democratic Party has always been known, and mostly this is good, sometimes it's not, as a big tent. And so I don't think that somebody says, I'm a DSA candidate, I don't think you should use that to throw them out. Why would you do that? Candidates have to rise and fall on their own merits. And so, you know, whether you're a DSA member or a third way Democrat, or, you know, I just call myself a small D Democrat, hey, people have
0: stop.
2: To...
0: If the question were about communists or Nazis, would you say the same thing? It's not right. So if somebody calls themselves a member of the National Socialist Party, you know, we just judge them on their own merits. No, you wouldn't say that, because the National Socialists stand for something. The Democratic Socialists of America stand for the destruction of the Senate, the Constitution. I mean, this is in their platform. So if you're running on a platform that wants to destroy the free market system, wants to abolish all prisons, wants to abolish the Senate, and the presidency, and the Supreme Court. No, you can't be a part. That's not that we have nothing in common. Now, you can run that way, and I'm not going to condemn you. It's a free country. You can believe whatever you want, but no. There are standards, but Hakeem says this, cut five.
3: The Democratic Party is not a cult of personality. We're a coalition of public servants. Our diversity of thought, perspective, and life experience, like what Bob brings to the table, is a strength, not a weakness. We are one big tent united by a shared...
0: If they are really, truly one big tent, how come there is no one allowed to be in the Democratic Party and run who is pro-life? Why would you be welcoming people who are anti-DEI? Would you be welcoming in your big tent somebody who says, yeah, I'm against DEI, I'm against you know, what Fauci did and what our teachers unions did closing down the schools. I think that was a mistake, and I can't forgive the teachers union. Would they be allowed into your party? Most likely not. We've seen them cull everybody over the years. They've narrowed it way down. You have to be in this little deal. But you are welcome if you're against the American system and Constitution. That's okay. Not abortion, not anti-DEI, DEI, but if you're against the system of America, you're in. See, I'm not sure if I know I'm preaching to the choir here, but these are the questions that we have to ask other Americans, and I'm not sure anymore Americans can think. I'm not sure Americans can reason anymore. You know, Socrates, the Socratic method is just to ask questions. And, you know, what he found, if you ask questions enough, even though they're honest, you'll eventually, the elites will kill you. And that's what happened to him. Because nobody wants to hear those questions. But it says something when you're talking to an individual, and especially your son or daughter, and you can't have a simple question and say, look, I know you think I'm going to try to talk you into Donald Trump or whatever. I'm going to try to make you into conservative. I'm not. I just want to ask you some questions because I've been hearing about socialism from you. And so I want to ask you a few questions. And if you start to get uncomfortable, let's just take a break for a second and just, you know, laugh about something. And then we'll come back to it because I'm not trying to convince you anything. I just want to ask you questions. And here's the first one. When you say socialism, do you mean the government pays for, like Denmark, 60% of stuff? Or that the government owns things? Because those are two different countries. So which is it? Is there private property? Or do you want just bigger safety nets? Question number one. If it just means the government pays for some things, then we've already been a socialist government since 1790, and the argument is over here. Then we're not saying let's get rid of everything else. We're just saying, okay, we need to argue on taxes and how big that safety net gets. Is that what you mean by socialism? You say the system is rigged. I have my own opinions because I think it is rigged. But I want to know from you, rigged by whom? Who are you handing the rig to? Who is rigging it? And who is going to unrig it? How does that work? You say you're for socialism. Okay. What does a loaf of bread cost today? In the ballpark. You don't need an exact figure. I'm not trying to embarrass you. You don't even know the price of bread. I'm not trying. What does a loaf of bread cost today? Or anything? What's it cost? Now, tell me the name of the person who decided that price. Who is deciding the price of bread? Anyone. One name. Corporation, anybody. So if no one set the global price of bread, how did it get set? And how did it stay roughly right every day in every store for your entire life? Do you know what's causing the price of bread to go up? Have you considered inflation? What is inflation? Can you name one country where the state took ownership of the means of production and the poor got richer? And I'm not trying to be cute. I want an example, and I'll take the best one you got. But where is the place where the poor got richer? And let's look into that. When the border opens, any border, any decade, in this country, which direction do people run? Who built the wall And which way were the guns pointed? I know things are bad. They are. And I'm not denying that. They are. But I want to see if we have any perspective. Would you rather be poor today or rich in 1900? By the way, one of you has antibiotics, the other one doesn't. Would you rather be poor here or poor in Africa? If you and I both make an agreement, we both make a trade. I walk into your store and I make a trade and we both walk away happy. Who got hurt? Someone has to decide what your work is worth. Do you want it to be you and the person paying you, or a third man with an army who's never met either of you? You know, one example that I learned as I'm was getting ready for today's show and trying to find examples of the free market. You know, when Mao came into China, all these people starved, and they were starving on the farm. And it was because he just told them to do things that farmers just, they know that won't work. So 18 farmers in a starving commune met at night in China, and they divided the collective land into family plots. Okay. Every household kept whatever it grew past the state quota. So they all had to have a quota, but it was not working with a commune. They were not making even the state quota. They were starving. So they got together at night and they said, let's divide this up. We're going to keep it to ourselves, but you keep your plot is this. My plot is this. My plot, your plot is this, and divided it up 18 different ways. And then said, you keep whatever you grow on that land. You have to hit the state quota, but then you don't share that with anybody other, no other farmer. Okay. You keep it. Most of them couldn't sign their names. So in secret, they pressed their thumbprints into the paper and they added a clause. If any of us is executed for this, the rest will raise his children until they're 18. Okay. Because they expected to die for the crime of private property. So now the harvest comes. Well, it is so far above anything the commune had ever produced. It couldn't be hidden. And they expected now China is going to come in and they're going to kill us. They're going to kill us all because we took this as private property. Well, it took a couple of years. But they didn't get what they expected. Instead, the household responsibility system became national policy for China. They still didn't own the land, but it was the largest reduction of poverty in recorded history of the human race that was underway. They took land that none of them owned, and they said, just for our purposes, you own this square, I own this square, whatever I produce, I keep, whatever you produce. What is that? That's the free market system. You keep what you produce. By the way, that thumbprint, that contract, it survives. It's now in the National Museum of China, and we're just putting it up on the screen. That's it. These poor farmers that were starving to death decided to risk their lives and say, private property is important. That's not private property in China. They still don't own it. They have a lease, I think, of 10 years. And the state, if any of them misbehave, the state can just take it. So they still have to be loyal to the state and do everything the state says. But they can lease that land, which I guess some people would be fine with. You know, the problem is America was built on private property. We were built on that. And everything, all private property is going away now. You know, at least we are a lease and rent kind of society. And unfortunately, the housing thing, that housing bill that just went through, is going to encourage more people to rent. Well, then you never own. And if you don't own, you don't actually own an asset that can appreciate. And so you can't get richer. You're always paying just to survive. And that's what's happening in China. Okay. Ask your kids these questions and just try to have a rational conversation and listen to them. Don't try to teach them anything. Listen to them. Ask the questions and listen. Again, don't argue. Your goal is to have a rational, reasonable conversation so you can hear where they are and you can hear, can they still think? You can push back and say, have you thought of this? Or when you ask, it's better to base a question on their answer. When you say this, I just want to understand, do you mean X, Y, and Z? Have that conversation with your kids. And then later this week, let's talk about it. Let's have you call in and tell me what happened with that conversation with your kids. Just ask them those questions. Ricky, can we tweet those out I'd like to invite you to have a conversation with your family and then come back later this week and tell me how that went. All right. More in just a second. I got to tie all of this up to the socialists and what is happening with the Red-Green Alliance, because that is critical right now. The Red-Green Alliance, the red is the socialist, the Marxist, the communist. They're making their move all over the country now. And the green, which is the Islamists, they are now making their move. There was a terrorist attack over the weekend in Germany, and there is another terrorist attack that was just broke about 25 minutes ago in France. I'll tell you about it and then why it matters to you coming up in just a second. Every piece of your life is connected. 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
0: All right, there's three stories that I want to get to here, and then I'm going to tie them together with some questions in about 5 minutes, so stand by. But first, let me give you some updates. First, the latest, French police have arrested a man after he attacked three women with knives in Paris. French police detained a man Monday after he attacked three women with knives. The man attacked the three women who were aged 19, 24, and 36 with two kitchen knives, severely wounding two of them. A video aired on the social platform X, verified by Reuters, shows a man with long black hair wearing a cream tracksuit and wielding one big knife in each hand, stabbing and attempting to stab a young woman. It is unclear if the woman was injured. Another part of the video shows the same man lying on the ground, immobilized by bystanders, while the two knives are lying nearby on a pedestrian crossing. It is Allah who commanded me, the man lying down on the floor said. Nunes said the man had been detained by an off-duty police officer. I pay tribute to him. It was a courageous act, he said. The motive of the attack is unknown. You rolled your eyes, didn't you? When I said that, you rolled your eyes. I know you did.
5: I did.
0: Okay. The police added they haven't verified the identity of the attacker, and his declarations were incoherent while he was being arrested. So they weren't sure if what a whole world heard on X, where he said, it was Allah who commanded me, they're not sure if that's what he really said. Okay. I'm going to take you to Berlin. in just a second, and then Great Britain, and then

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1: While Europe's streets run red from more Islamist attacks, Lynn already revealed the quieter war underway in America. 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
3: It's Monday, July 27th, and here are your headlines. Iran is warning Ukraine of possible retaliation after accusing Kiev of attacking a vessel in the Caspian Sea last month. Iranian officials say the explosion killed one sailor and injured another. Tehran says the attack will, quote, not go unanswered and warned Ukraine could soon face consequences. Drivers should prepare for two major I-285 closures in metro Atlanta. GDOT says a full closure on the west side between Cascade Road and Martin Luther King Jr. Drive is scheduled from July 31st through August 3rd, while a separate north side closure has been rescheduled for August 7th through August 10th. And finally, a new survey ranks Georgia 7th in the nation for gambling losses, with gamblers reporting an average worst day loss of more than $6,500. The survey also found nearly 1 in 5 Georgia gamblers have borrowed money to gamble, while more than 40% admitted hiding gambling losses from loved ones. Expect some intermittent showers in the afternoon with some sun peeking through along the way, with a high of 91 and a low of 73. Here's your 106.3 headlines. I'm Bryce Gobert.
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1: I'm Chad Pergram with the Speaker's Lobby. No policy issue has both consumed and vexed President Trump more than the Save America Act. The president again pushed to pass the Save America Act in his recent nationwide address. The bill requires proof of citizenship to vote, as well as photo ID. Most Republicans are on board, but the bill has repeatedly stumbled in the Senate. It's doubtful the president's address moved the meter among skeptical GOP senators. In a fiery floor speech, retiring North Carolina Senator Tom Tillis said that he opposed the Save America Act, quote, because people are selling you a bag of goods. Tillis noted that even if Congress approved it, there was no way to implement it in all 50 states before the election. Tillis argued that would help undermine election integrity. House Republicans say the Senate should just eliminate the legislative filibuster. But Senate Majority Leader John Thune says that idea lacks the votes, too. And the bill has twice failed to command a simple majority in the Senate on two procedural test votes earlier this year. With the Speaker's Lobby, Chad Pergram, Fox News.
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4: So right now you have attacks all over the world that are happening, and I believe the Red-Green Alliance is a death cult. And I've said it before, but I believe it's a death cult. And if the Democrats and those who vote differently than I do don't start to recognize we're in bed with a death cult here, this is not good. They want total destruction of everything that we hold dear-ish. You don't even have to hold it dear. Dear-ish. You like your country-ish. You know, you'd like some things to change. And I'm in some ways, I'm like that. I'm a diehard for the Constitution and our history. But I want a lot of things to change. I don't want to go back to the way it was. The way it was doesn't work. Let us hear. But now you have an attack today by an Islamist in France. You have another attack in Germany. Germany's getting really bad. Is it not, Jason?
5: Oh, yeah. One of the worst, I would say.
4: Yeah. And tell me about the attack this weekend in Germany, in Berlin.
5: Oh, so he was already convicted of planning at least one terror attack, but then he was let out conditionally, and he was assigned to complete up to 26 anti-terrorism or anti-radical classes.
4: Okay, we got him a class. Okay, that'll work. Here's the thing. I played for you the audio of the two leaders of the Democrats saying we have no problem with the DSA and they're welcome in this party. Okay, well that's interesting, you know, to take that view on things, but okay. I don't know what you have in common with them, and that is the problem. Now, look at what's happening in New York with Mamdani. That is socialists and Islamists working together. That's what happened in Iran. I want to ask the people who are LGBTQI 2 plus, whatever it is. I want to ask you a few questions. First, I'll need to give you a little bit of history, because I'm going to give you a name. If you're a socialist, you're a Marxist, you probably know this name. The rest of us don't. September 1978, 52-year-old Frenchman gets off a plane in Tehran. He's got a press pass and a notebook. His name is Michel Foucault. He was the most influential philosopher alive at the time. Everything you recognize now, what's happening in our universities, the theory about power, identity, sexuality, all of it runs back to this guy. He was a gay man in Europe that had just stopped arresting men like him. So he goes to Iran to watch the revolution, and he comes back a total believer. And he files his dispatches with an Italian paper and a French magazine. And what he described was not politics. It was something closer to, like, the rapture. He had found people willing to walk unarmed into rifles for something they couldn't be talked out of. And he called it spirituality, okay? A thing the tired, comfortable West had traded away. These people still had it, okay? So he goes back in November. And he writes that the whole nation has risen against the whole state. And he meant it as praise. He was warned. And this is the part that matters. That same month, a letter ran in the French press from an Iranian woman writing under the name of Altusa H. She told him plainly that he was romanticizing men who would build a prison. And the ones cheering in the streets, like him, would be the first ones in that prison. And that all these Western intellectuals had a habit of admiring from a distance what other people had to live inside. She wasn't a critic from the right. She was an Iranian woman who could see what was coming. So this philosopher, he answers her. He didn't change his mind. Khomeini then comes home in February. The revolution consolidates in 11 days. Within months, the new courts begin handing down death sentences. And among people that were hung were men convicted of homosexuality. Remember, he's a homosexual in France. One of his big things was France is finally moving to decriminalize this, et cetera, et cetera. And the West was doing that. This is the man who taught the West how to think about sexual freedom. And he had endorsed the government that now is executing homosexuals inside of a year. This is why I warn you, because this is the receipt. We've been here before. Okay. So what does all of this mean? He publishes in 1979, he publishes a piece in Le Monde called It's Useless to Revolt. His defenders say this is his reckoning, and it is a serious essay. It's an argument that the act of rising up against tyranny has worth, even when the thing that follows it is terrible. That you can't tell people who stay on their knees because the future is uncertain. That's not nothing. It's an idea that a decent person can hold. So he's saying, even if it's worth supporting, even if it turns out to be a horrible thing. Okay. But here's what this essay never did. It never named the courts. It never names the hangings. It never says, I was wrong about this part. It's a defense of a revolt in general, published at the exact moment a specific revolt required a specific accounting. So he lives 5 more years. And he's at the height of his power, lecturing in Paris and California. He's teaching at Berkeley, California. He's publishing until the month he dies in 1984, in tragic death. He wasn't silenced. He's not ignorant. He never took it back. Now, I was thinking about this last night, and I thought, what should he have written? I mean, here's the paragraph I think he owed the world. And I'm putting words in a dead man's mouth, and I'm telling you I'm doing that, but, and, you know, I don't normally like it, but I think it's worth it in this case. He should have written, I went to Tehran and I mistook intensity for justice. I saw men willing to die and I assumed that anyone willing to die for a thing must be right about that thing. I was warned by a woman who lived there and instead of listening to her, I answered her. The government I praised is now hanging men for what I am. I was wrong. This is not going to end well. They weren't hanging homosexuals before this and now they are. It's wrong. Not partly, not in hindsight. I was wrong in a way that could have been avoided at the time. And the people who are dead would not care what a French professor wrote deserve. I have to write this. They deserve me standing up and saying I was wrong. That's it. That's all it would have taken. But 9 or 10 sentences. But it never came. Why? You've watched people do this your entire life and you're seeing it happen right now. An honest mind treats being wrong as information. A weak one treats it as injury. So how is he actually wrong? Three ways. And they're still on the market today. He judged a movement by how it felt to the people inside instead of by what it would do to the people underneath it. Passion is not a moral argument. Everyone who has ever built a gallows was passionate. He had spent his entire career teaching that Western liberal institutions, the courts, the rights, the rule of law, were masks that power wore. Fine, argue it. But when a movement shows up to tear those institutions down, he had thrown away the only ruler that he had left to measure what replaced them. If everything is a mask, then you can't tell the difference between a constitution and a firing squad. And he was warned. This is not about philosophy. This is about character. It's about intentional self-imposed ignorance or blindness. If you have a chance to talk to a young person or a socialist or anything else, you might have an argument this week. You're going to see a young person marching under a flag flown by men who would put them in prison in the country she or he is marching for. And you're going to want to say something cutting. Don't. If it comes out of your mouth sounding like you don't care what happens to her, then you've lost. And quite honestly, we deserve to lose. I'm not talking about being polite. Some rules. Rules are the difference between winning and getting embarrassed. If you want to win this fight, don't say Palestinians, say Hamas. A people is not a militia. Merge those two words and you're going to lose because I've done this before. You'll spend the entire week defending yourself instead of making your point. And the person you're trying to reach will never hear the argument at all. There was a terrorist attack from somebody who was a former ISIS. Well, which one was that, Jason? I've lost track of them. There was an ISIS guy who was trying to support ISIS.
5: That was Germany.
4: That was Germany. Yeah. Okay. You know, they will tell you that nobody's marching for a caliphate and blah, blah, blah. But they are. But I wouldn't argue. And don't argue with a group. Argue with a person one at a time. And ask hard questions. Name the country or the region where you, as LGBTQ, could walk down the street holding your partner's hand and not be harassed. Is there anywhere with the Hamas, Hezbollah, Iran, anywhere that you'll feel comfortable, the people you are supporting? If you flew there tomorrow and marched under the same LGBTQ AI 2 plus, whatever it is, what would happen to you? Not what should happen to you, but what happens to you? Can you quote any lines from anybody in this movement where they have promised to protect LGBTQ rights? One line. where they have taken a hard stance. Let me ask you this. Have they ever marched for you? Ask those questions and just stop. Let them answer. And when they answer, take it seriously. Because the good ones will have a real reply. And you better be ready for it. The strongest version isn't Hamas is kind to gay people. Nobody. It's this. They'll say, I oppose the killing of civilians, whether or not those civilians would like me or not. And that's a serious moral position, you know, a better one than the alternative, because a principle that you extend only to people who would extend it back is a trade, and that's not. So just agree with that. And then ask the only question left. Then the opposite of killing, the opposite of killing, why are you flying their flag? Because opposing a war is not the same as endorsing the men running it, right? Make them defend the endorsement of the people who are running Hamas and Hezbollah and the Palestinian Authority. Because it's not the compassion, it's never the compassion. And if they can't answer, don't spike the ball. Let the silence, you know, Foucault had the silence available to him for 5 years and he used it to say nothing. We've got a better use. I honestly, it is time for Democrats. It is time for people who are homosexual, have different lifestyles than mine, whatever. It is time to ask yourself serious questions. What happens to me if Glenn Beck's right? What happens to me if they're using me like they did in Iran? What happens then to me, my friends, my lifestyle? What happens? You better think that through. All right, more in just a second. There are some things that you should absolutely never have to become an expert in. You shouldn't have to know how to rewire your house's electrical system, although this weekend I thought I might have to be. 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

0: One of the greatest portrait artists, I believe, of our day is a guy named Mike Malm. And he's a friend of mine. And I was painting this painting of the president's mother a few months ago. And I had like 3 days. And I can't paint that fast. And I asked Mike, can you come over and help me with this? And so he came over and he helped. And it's this beautiful painting. So gave it to the president. I just got a note from the president over the weekend. Glenn, prime location on the way to the White House. Took down, that makes me so happy. Took down President Wilson's wife, Edith, and put up Marianne McLeod Trump. President DJT. I gotta amazing. Tell you, to know that a painting that I gave the president is there in the White House is amazing. You can see it on tour. Ask the tour guides, apparently. You can see it while you're on tour if you tour the White House. So the fact that it replaced Woodrow Wilson's wife is a dream come true.
1: Incredible.
0: It's an absolute dream come true.
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1: Isn't it time for diplomacy? I'm Lisa Brady, Fox News. After a pause in fighting, President Trump says either diplomacy with Iran goes fast or not at all, just telling Axios not much time when answering how long he's willing to give talks, also warning he's ready for strong military action if talks fail.
6: For the past three nights, the United States has halted strikes against Iran, but the White House is very clear. The military option remains on the table as officials give both diplomacy and economic pressure time to work.
1: Fox's Trey Yingst in Tel Aviv.
6: Iranian officials spoke publicly today for the first time in days, indicating that indirect talks are ongoing. The country's foreign ministry spokesperson indicated Iran's national security would guide decisions in the days ahead.
1: Meantime, Israel's Prime Minister Benjamin Netanyahu has a White House meeting with President Trump tomorrow. Oil prices are sliding for now. U.S. crude getting back under $84 a barrel. The search for a second suspect after a deadly shooting during a food and musical festival in Seattle yesterday.
7: Witnesses describe a scene of chaos as thousands of visitors ran for cover. Police have one young adult in custody but are looking for another. The two gunmen appeared to be shooting at each other. Police recovered two weapons at the scene but did not offer a motive.
1: Fox's William Lajeunesse. Three people were killed, four others hospitalized, including a two-year-old boy. An update just in on longtime Republican Senator Mitch McConnell, who's been out of the Senate for more than a month with medical issues. A statement from the Office of Attending Physician says McConnell has been discharged from hospital care, but still recovering from a fall at home in June with childhood polio, still a significant factor, and he's not yet medically cleared to leave a rehab facility and return to the office. McConnell, in his own statement, says he looks forward to getting back to the Senate soon. 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
9: 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Heroes like U.S. Army Sergeant William Bernard McKenna, exposed to burn pits. McKenna later died from T-cell lymphoma, leaving his wife, Dina, and two daughters. Tunnel to Towers honored Sergeant McKenna. They paid off the family's mortgage in honor of all of his sacrifice. 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
1: A number of Republican U.S. senators are calling on the majority to skip the summer recess and stay in Washington to get the president's top priority passed.
10: Utah Republican Senator Mike Lee has called on Majority Leader John Thune now twice to cancel the August recess, writing Sunday on X, the Senate doesn't need a summer vacation as much as the country needs the Save America Act. Florida Senators Rick Scott and Ashley Moody and Jim Banks of Indiana have all said they're down to stay. The president wrote on Truth Social, Thune shouldn't allow the Senate to leave town until the act passes, or better yet, they terminate the filibuster to get it through. Thune said he doesn't have the votes to pass the act or to upend the filibuster or the 50 votes needed to pass the budget resolution the House passed last week, which includes the voter ID law. Jessica Rosenthal, Fox News.
1: In addition to voter ID, the Save America Act includes proof of citizenship to register to vote and restrictions on mail-in ballots. The president has also pushed for provisions unrelated to voting. President Trump heads to suburban Detroit today, expected to focus on his economic agenda and to defend tariffs in a state where many businesses are impacted. Early voting also underway ahead of Michigan's August 4th primary. A big shakeup at a restaurant chain after weathering a recent social media backlash.
11: Julie Messino, the embattled CEO of Cracker Barrel, is stepping down August 10th, though she'll remain with the company in an advisory role until October. She'll be succeeded by an industry veteran, David Dino. He is former CEO of Bloomin' Brands, Outback's parent company. Messino was targeted by activists on social media after the chain changed its logo and remodeled restaurants because of slowing sales. The company reversed the changes. Those sales were down slightly in the recent quarter. The company made a surprise profit in the period, and shareholders voted in November to retain Messino as CEO.
1: Fox's Jenny Cosola. Stocks are mixed. The Dow's up 98 points. I'm Lisa Brady, Fox News.
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0: Welcome in, Monday edition, Clay and Buck. Appreciate all of you hanging out with us. We are both down in the great free state of Florida. The timing on that a bit interesting because we have ridiculous revelations coming down from Anthony Fauci's diary and what it represents. We are going to potentially allow Buck to do a dramatic Dr. Fauci reading of some 1,100 odd pages as Fauci is set to be called to testify on Wednesday, I believe, of this week in front of Rand Paul. Rand Paul has been sharing many of these documents, this whole 1,100-page Anthony Fauci diary, everything that he kept, which shows how obsessed he was with fame, with celebrity, with other aspects of that we will be discussing. President Trump at the rescheduled White House Correspondents' Dinner. Thankfully, nobody was injured this time at the White House Correspondents' Dinner. There was no assassination attempt. We've got the Democrat Socialist of America platform. Shannon Bream did a fantastic job on Fox News Sunday talking to the Democrat Socialist and actually just laying out what they truly believe in. And it is quite eye-opening. I would suggest that many of you are going to enjoy hearing that if you have not already. We've got a lot of other fun and frivolity headed your way. But Buck, over the weekend, the 1,100 some odd pages of Anthony Fauci's diary comes out, and he appears, based on these entries that he wrote, to be even more of a sociopathic moron than many of us believed him to be. And so as we break all this down, the likelihood here, as the testimony gets closer, now he was pardoned, and that certainly is providing him some measure of protection. Rand Paul would say that means that he cannot actually take the Fifth Amendment because there is no prosecution that he might feel as if he is in danger of, although honestly, that's just kind of a legal wormhole. But Buck, you and I think are not surprised by the revelations that came out from these diary entries, but it is kind of stark to see in real time Dr. Fauci acknowledged that he knew that the lab leak theory was overwhelmingly the likely outcome, that he knew the overall death rate from COVID was a fraction of what he testified it was likely to be, that he was the person who got schools shut down, and that there were many people in media that were constantly texting and cheerleading him and criticizing and demeaning anyone who said anything negative about him at all, that he was constantly recording the famous people that he was talking to, that he was obsessed with fame, and as a result, he was never going to allow COVID to recede because it was the reason that he mattered. All of these things, Buck, I guess kind of jumping off right off the top, did anything truly stand out to you? I'll tell you what stood out the most to me, but for you, as you were looking through these revelations, props to Senator Rand Paul, who has been going after Fauci, I would probably say more aggressively than anybody else in government for years now. What stood out to you about the Fauci?
1: Let me give you all a few diary entries released by the very mean anti-science Rand Paul. Anti-science, whereas me, the Fauci, I am pro-science.
2: I want to be clear. I am quoting now. Ready for this?
1: Press is going wild with me. Front page in Washington Post yesterday. Op-ed by Maureen Dowd in New York Times today about me and my relationship with POTUS. Also a profile by Peter Nicholas on me in The Atlantic.
2: Dear diary entry number two.
1: Big front page article about me appeared in the Washington Post. Very flattering. The situation with my national and international fame is explosive, Clay, and really unimaginable. It is not hyperbole to say today I am the most famous and talked about person in the country and one of the most recognizable in the world. Countless profiles on me in multiple media, end quote.
2: Other than saying Clay's name there for a second, because I couldn't help myself. All of that, this guy wrote about himself
1: at the absolute peak of the pandemic panic. I want you, this is not 2 years into it. This is not as it is fading out.
2: This is as people are not hugging their grandkids. Their weddings are canceled. School is shut down. Businesses are going under. People are terrified everywhere. And Clay, Fauci's writing, "Dear Diary, it's amazing how much all the fancy journos love me."
0: Yes.
2: This is beyond what I even thought, what you even thought was possible. How could anyone not have seen through this guy? It was so obvious, Clay. He was such a little clown and a vicious one too. To this day, I see people walking around the airport in masks. Fauci refuses to, he could give one public statement to say, "Yeah, guys, it was actually all a waste of your time. It does nothing. Just walk around, breathe the air. It's okay." He won't do it to this day. He is a horrible human being. And this dump of his Dear Diary entries just adds to what we knew. But the part of it that I think is even more on a policy side maddening, he absolutely knew that it wasn't from the wet market.
0: Yeah.
2: In the very beginning. He
0: yes.
2: absolutely knew.
0: And I grabbed this. I won't do the accent, Buck, but he also, this is direct from his diary. He has, now that everybody acknowledges shutting down schools was a disaster. You and I fought for years. I went to my local school board and spoke out against masks and spoke out in favor of schools being open. We fought these battles for years. Fauci now says, "Well, it wasn't me who shut down schools. I didn't have anything to do with that." Unfortunately for him, his diary, here's an entry. "I spoke with Bill de Blasio, Mayor of New York City, and convinced him, based on what I was saying publicly and my conversation tonight, to close the New York City schools. He had already decided based on what I was saying on TV. I went on to tell him he should close the bars and restaurants in New York City. He said that he would base this on my recommendation. I had a similar call with Ann O'Leary, the chief of staff of Governor Gavin Newsom of California. Ann said that based on my TV appearances today and yesterday, the governor has decided to close the schools in California as well as the bars and restaurants." And then, Buck, to the obsession with fame, "When I left the White House and crossed Pennsylvania and 17th Street, several cars honked their horns and shouted, 'Thank you,' out the window." So he's bragging about the fact that all of New York and all of California effectively are shutting down everything, schools, bars, restaurants, all of it, based on his private recommendations that also coincided with what he was saying on television. Now that everyone acknowledges, by and large, what do you think it is now, Buck? 80-20, 90-10, that people say, "Oh, you know, we probably shouldn't have shut down schools for as long as we did." When we started on this program, Buck, I think it was still in like the 2022, in the winter of 2021, maybe, they were still making kids sit on barrels outside socially distanced in New York City playgrounds to be able to eat their lunch. This guy needs to go to prison for the rest of his life. I'm sorry. I know there's all sorts of legal complexities associated with it, but the fact that no one has paid a price or had any consequence at all for all the lies that they told, for all the lives that they ruined. And this objectively proves that much of what he has been saying in public, "Oh, I didn't get the school shut down. Oh, there's a consensus that this that it came out of animals," and all the experts on it. One thing that stands out to me, Buck, is just how little science he actually was involved in. And how much of this, which you and I talked about, was he was just a master of political bureaucracy because he was the highest paid and one of the longest serving government employees of all time. He knew how to grease the skids and make things work in his favor.
2: He also had really had a trial run of this health propaganda, sort of, biomedical state propaganda stuff. He was part of convincing our generation that you better be really careful as a heterosexual male because HIV is going to tear through all everybody without any differentiation between lifestyle choice, etc. It just wasn't true. It wasn't true in this country, but
0: yes,
2: they wanted to freak everybody. Fauci was at the heart of that. and never took any account. Now, there was also part of it they believe was pushed because they wanted to destigmatize HIV. So they wanted everyone to think, you know, you better watch out. Your college sweetheart, you know, your first time, you might get HIV. That was all part of the Fauci.
0: That's what everybody around my age was taught. I went to a public school and we had HIV ceremonies. I mean, the discussions and programs. And we were all told if you have sex, you might die of AIDS.
2: But at NIH guidance, I remember at my yearly, I had a college physical every year and they're like, we're giving you an HIV test. And I was just like, I don't think I need an HIV test. Like, no, we do it for everybody.
0: Yeah, same thing happened at my college.
2: I asked the nurse once, I said, how many positive tests have you gotten back in like 15 years of doing this at college? You know what the answer was? She said, zero.
0: Same.
2: So they did it for everybody.
0: I asked the exact same question at GW. I was like, how many people have ever tested positive for HIV? Yeah. I was like, has anybody ever tested positive for HIV that's a student at George Washington University? And she said, no, we've never had anybody test positive.
2: But see, I want to be very clear. That is a Fauci policy, everybody. Fauci was all his grubby little fingers were all over that as well. You know, the sort of panic, whatever's politically convenient for the health apparatus at the time. Anyway, back to this. I'm just saying people should have seen this a mile away. What's amazing to me is that there's not more accountability from audiences. Like, for example, I'll give you an example. Andrew Ross Sorkin. I'll just name check somebody. He's on CNBC. He's supposed to be really smart. Why were we so much more correct on everything COVID-related than him? I mean, that's just the name that comes to mind. There are 1,000 names that could come up. But I'm just saying, you know, he was the one that lectured the guy. He said, I'm sorry, it's science, you know. Who are these people? You're not as smart as you think you are. Maybe it's time that they just say, you know what, I'm sorry. All the so-called hillbilly Trump voters somehow knew that this was a giant scam years before the rest of the country did.
0: I will also add one more clip, Buck, because I read so much of this and my jaw dropped. The fact that he was doing this and he was intermixing how many cases there are and how famous he was is downright sociopathic, right? To be saying, hey, now if you truly thought COVID was a big issue, hey, now we've got 50,000 cases across the country. And then your next is fabulous piece on me in the Washington Post, like the disconnect between the peril and plague that is afflicting the nation, and you're celebrating the fact that you are having the apex of your career. Listen to this, Buck. Had a great call with Barbara Streisand. She called my cell at 6:05 p.m. She wanted to know if it was okay to get the mRNA vaccine. I told her yes. We then started discussing life in general. I told her that I was listening to her songs on Alexa. She didn't know what Alexa was. I accidentally butt dialed her later in the evening, and she said she was going to call me anyway since she wanted to know if there was any difference between the Moderna and Pfizer product. I told her none. I then explained to her more about Alexa. I brought the phone over to Alexa and asked to play songs by Barbara Streisand. When the song came on loud and clear, she started laughing and absolutely loved it, exclamation point. This is, like, the fact that he wrote all this down, Buck, I was flabbergasted as I read through that. It is a megalomaniac decision to have an 1,100-page diary that all it does is just reflect your day-to-day. He thinks that he is one of the most important figures in the history of science.
2: Yes.
0: And the reason why he kept this diary was because he wanted his entire life story basically out there.
2: So, Clay, during COVID, I think I used the term megalomaniac about Fauci every day for like 18 months, okay? My part about this as well is this is not that hard. People should have seen this. And if you were fooled by this, you should ask yourself why. Now, our people listen to us because they weren't fooled by it. But I just mean it in a very general sense.
0: Or Buck, a lot of people found us because they had basic common sense and they were just looking for someone in media to be saying what they knew to be true, but could not find anywhere.
2: Fauci masks, for those of you who have seen the Schwarzenegger meme from Twitter, where it's Carl Weathers and Schwarzenegger locking arms. That was masks don't work, and Clay was Arnold and I was Carl, and that was how we actually met.
0: Yeah.
2: I was like, who's this sports guy who realizes this is crap? Oh, I didn't realize we were going to be hanging out.
0: And once every school opened, the only reason I'm still furious about this, and we actually should talk about will this be covered? Right? Because right now, you're hearing it from us. You're going to know. We shared the links. Lots of people out there who are in normal land of media ecosystem are going to have no idea that any of this is out there, or they're going to think there's no way these diary entries, these journal entries are real. We'll talk about that more and,
2: there is a hearing.
0: And discuss. There is a hearing. There's a hearing. I hope they cover it on Wednesday. One of the fun things about being a parent, you get to be a kid again through the eyes of your kids. Our sponsor, Rapid Radios, embodies that with their walkie-talkies, except these aren't just fun, cool, nostalgic reflections of the walkie-talkies you remember that you might have played with. We had the G.I. Joe walkie-talkie when I was a little kid. They allow you to connect with anyone anywhere in the U.S. with the push of a button. They connect to the same nationwide LTE networks that connect cell phones and other electronics. 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
7: Here are your sports headlines for Monday, July 27th. The Atlanta Braves got out of Baltimore after playing 3-1 run ball games. That included an extra innings win yesterday afternoon, 3-2 the final, as the Braves ended up taking 2 out of 3 to open up the road trip against the Orioles. Next up, the 3-game series in New York against the Mets beginning tonight. It'll be Martin Perez on the mound. He'll be opposed by Zach Thornton. First pitch is set for 7:10. You can hear all the game action on our sister station, 680 The Fan, and for free on the Fan app. A former Atlanta Braves center fielding great Andrew Jones is now officially a Hall of Famer. He was enshrined during Sunday's ceremony yesterday afternoon. Jones went into the Hall along with outfielder Carlos Beltran and second baseman Jeff Kent. With your sports headlines, I'm Carlos Medina.
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0: can have that discussion as well.
1: But we can also talk Fauci memories of the way we were.
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4: I'm Chris Foster. Police in Seattle looking for at least one more suspect in a shooting at a food festival. Three people are dead, four wounded, including a two-year-old boy.
5: Police have one young adult in custody, but are looking for another. The two gunmen appeared to be shooting at each other. Police recovered two weapons at the scene. A 19-year-old and 44-year-old man died at the scene. A 56-year-old woman later died at the hospital.
4: Fox's William Legendez. Wildfires have forced the evacuation of about 75,000 people in Spain, 250,000 in France.
6: In France, the southwest Gironde region. There are signs the massive wildfires destruction has slowed. The situation there described as globally stable. President Emmanuel Macron holds an emergency meeting today promising to rebuild and repair.
4: Fox's Jonathan Savage. Kansas City Chiefs offensive coordinator Eric Bieniemy's wife Mia is shot, not fatally, allegedly by their son. 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
7: It's Monday, July 27th, and here are your headlines. Iran is warning Ukraine of possible retaliation after accusing Kiev of attacking a vessel in the Caspian Sea last month. Iranian officials say the explosion killed one sailor and injured another. Tehran says the attack will, quote, not go unanswered and warned Ukraine could soon face consequences. Drivers should prepare for two major I-285 closures in Metro Atlanta. GDOT says a full closure on the west side between Cascade Road and Martin Luther King Jr. Drive is scheduled from July 31st through August 3rd, while a separate north side closure has been rescheduled for August 7th through August 10th. And finally, a new survey ranks Georgia 7th in the nation for gambling losses, with gamblers reporting an average worst day loss of more than $6,500. The survey also found nearly 1 in 5 Georgia gamblers have borrowed money to gamble, while more than 40% admitted hiding gambling losses from loved ones. Expect some intermittent showers in the afternoon with some sun peeking through along the way, with a high of 91 and a low of 73. Extra 106.3 headlines. I'm Bryce Gobert.
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5: Welcome back in, Clay and Buck. All of the Fauci diary entries becoming public. Senator Rand Paul, 8:30 a.m. Eastern hearing on Wednesday with Fauci required to testify. Buck, you were just pointing out another part of this that is supremely embarrassing, which is Dana Bash. Don't call her Dana. Dana Bash, Jake Tapper, lots of left-wing media people.
6: People who think they're really smart, by the way, who were fooled by all of this, apparently. Jake Tapper, top of the list. Jake, you're so smart, Jake, but you got completely bamboozled on COVID and on Biden's dementia, I might add. Keep going.
5: But the fact, Buck, that they are texting and celebrating with Fauci different media appearances that he is involved while they're supposed to be honest brokers,
6: objective journos, yes, during a global pandemic where people are dying and trillions of dollars is being spent and people are completely freaked out and terrorized unnecessarily, I might add, all over the world.
5: Let me hit you with some of these. I want to give credit. This is Tom Elliott's work to pull all of these. I just want you to hear them. I think this is significant. David Axelrod sent me a text saying that his wife Susan says, "I look 10 years younger since the change of administrations." This is Fauci. "I received a text from Dana Bash pointing out that Vanity Fair recently had a headline that said, 'Jim Jordan trips over his own blank trying to debate Anthony Fauci.'" And then several other of these outlets. So Dana Bash is texting Dr. Fauci saying, "Hey, Jim Jordan, boy, he's, by the way, Jim was right about everything," that she's cheerleading based on how things go. All of these different guys, I'm going to retweet this so you can see it. It's really embarrassing. Jake Tapper text Fauci a sarcastic note about Laura Ingraham's Dartmouth degree. "Hard to believe," misspelled, "Laura," mistyped, "Ingraham went to Dartmouth, isn't it? All of us alumni are very proud." After Fauci brushed off a Trump retweet calling him a fraud, George Stephanopoulos, another guy who's supposed to be an objective journalist, texted him, "Thank you, Tony. So impressive." When you look through all of this, it is embarrassing. You got
6: not surprised
5: Maureen
6: by
5: Dowd,
6: the typos, Sally, from Tapper, by the way. Tapper's legacy at Dartmouth. His dad went. Daddy went there. So that's why he went there. But then he's telling other people that they should be embarrassed that that Laura Ingraham went there.
5: "Had dinner with Jake Tapper and his wife. Terrific couple. Friendship building." This is Fauci. "Phone call with Jake Tapper. Jake wanted to make sure the interview did not cause me any problems." I mean, is this something that an objective journalist should be doing. I hope the interview didn't cause you any problems. Again, Clay, this is a guy who's supposed to be middle of the road, embarrassing.
6: This is why people lost, and they should have, people capable of thinking for themselves, people who believe in accountability, people who believe that results matter more than intentions, have no faith at all in the federal health bureaucracy. This guy was colluding with the media to lie about all this stuff. He was not mistaken about the origin of COVID. He was lying.
5: Yes.
6: And he was trying to make sure nobody figured out that there was gain of function research that had dollars tracking back to the U.S. and him, to this Wuhan, make it about the Wuhan wet market. He was covering up the origin of this. He was getting all this cover from these people. Gretchen Whitmer used to do MSNBC hits with a freaking Fauci pillow behind her.
5: Yes.
6: A pillow with Fauci's face on it. Like, he was a religious icon to them. They would genuflect before St. Fauci. And here's the part. He loved every second of it. And that was most important to him. More important than anything else. Fauci did not care when your kids were sitting, if you lived in New York, in 35 degree weather on the ground, eating their lunch outside, masking up between bites. He didn't care. Because he was going on CNN that night.
5: Totally. I want to share with you, Buck, and I'm going to try to pull it up right now. There is virtually no coverage that is occurring in the New York Times, NBC, ABC. We're sharing all of these diary entries, which could not be more significant. This is a report. AP, no. CNN, no. The Washington Post, no. MSNBC, no. New York Times, no. ABC News, no. NBC News, no. USA Today, no. Not one single word. They aren't covering any of this. This is according to at C3C3. I'm reading off that right now. Now, this was 5 hours ago, but I just went on the New York Times website myself and searched Fauci. There's no reference to any of these diaries at the New York Times. I have been able to check every single other network to confirm that it still is the case that they are not covering. Thankfully, Rand Paul is going to have this hearing on Wednesday, which makes it harder to justify not covering this. But it leads to the question that I asked a little bit earlier in the program, Buck. There are two groups of people. One is they kind of know that they were wrong on everything. But they're using, oh, it was the fog of war. We didn't know any better. And boy, it's a shame, but we've moved on, right? That is group one, I would say, that used to be in the Fauci camp. Oh, it was a difficult time. We didn't have the information that we needed. Buck, you and I have pointed out that is a lie. By May of 2020, every bit of data that we needed to know about COVID was all out there publicly. You and I were saying everything that needed to be said by May of 2020. Some red states, like mine, thankfully, some parts of red states, because the city of Nashville didn't. My kids went back to school completely normal early August. Now, the first year they were back, they had to wear masks. It was ridiculous. But public schools were back open where I live in August of 2020. So some reasonable, rational people had their kids back in school in August. I know many of you did. Unfortunately, a lot didn't. So that one group is, hey, we're just going to pretend this didn't happen. It's a fog of war excuse. It's a lie, but at least they're aware that they were wrong on everything. They're just pretending you couldn't have been correct. I just ran through all those media outlets. Fuck, there are still a lot of people who are wearing masks. If you fly in New York City right now, if you fly in LA out of those airports, there are still dyed-in-the-wool, Fauci was right about everything, people out there, and their brains are broken, but they're not even going to see all of these diary entries, which prove that Fauci lied and that he knew he was lying based on when he was writing them. And so this is why the media matters. It's also why, Buck, I think you got to prosecute this guy. Even if he comes out and says, I've got a pardon, I can't be prosecuted, merely filing an indictment that had all of the lies that he made under oath, which I think are substantial now that you can use his diary entries to prove knowledge. This is really important because perjury, we've talked about this before, Buck. Perjury is very difficult because it requires that you prove that someone knew what they were saying is untrue. And that's actually a really high standard. His diaries would be admissible under hearsay exemptions. This is me being a lawyer to prove what his state of mind was. And you can ask him, wait a minute, why did you testify the exact opposite of what you were writing in your private diary? It's then harder for him to explain, oh, I didn't know what I was saying is untrue, because his contemporaneous writings in these diaries actually prove that he knew he was being dishonest.
6: I have a gripe. I have a bone to pick with the Trump administration right now. I know they're very busy. I know there's a lot going on. I know we have, you know, deportations ramping up, which they are, by the way. They have been. I just saw the latest numbers today. I know we got an economy to keep booming and a war. I get all that, okay? But we have all these federal agencies. We've got a couple million federal employees, and there are people that work directly for Trump running these things in that bailiwick, Clay. Where is the press conference with all of the data and an official statement from the head of the Trump CDC that masks were completely ineffective and an absolute waste of time and a horror? Where is that? Why don't we have that? Oh, what do we have? Dr. Bhattacharya? Wait, no, who's in charge of CDC right now? I can't keep all this stuff even straight. They've had some movement, right? HHS is Kennedy. I'm trying to find out who, I think
5: agree with you 100%. Now the hearing is on Wednesday. If I were in charge of the Trump administration, as soon as Rand Paul finishes his Wednesday hearing, I think you're right, Buck. I think the new head of the CDC should have a press conference. I think they should run through all of the lies that Fauci told, that we believe he told. And I think they should, once again say all of this is completely a lie. The CDC does not have a Senate-confirmed director, according to our team right now.
6: Jay Bhattacharya. Acting as Bhattacharya, that's why.
5: But he was great, by the way. Stanford-trained physician, I believe, if I'm not mistaken. I know he was on Stanford's campus. He should come out. Hey, by the way, invite him on the program for Thursday and see, you know, if they won't do press conferences on this, then we'll have people on to continue to shine a light on it. Because I do think this is significant. And again, I think Dr. Fauci, by having this diary, has potentially proven that he committed perjury, because you can use these diary entries as evidence of what he actually knew at the time that he was testifying.
6: But so how do we get around the federal pardon?
5: Well, I think you just have to charge. I was just saying the indictment
6: okay,
5: laying
6: so you filed the indictment knowing that a judge is going to say absolutely not.
5: And by the way, it may be the case that Biden doesn't have the ability to pardon under, remember we've had the questions about did Biden himself sign the pardons? What, just having the indictment filed would create a legal battle. It might go all the way to the Supreme Court over whether Fauci's pardon is or is not valid. But just having these charges brought, even if they get tossed in a record, in an indictment, would be, I think, a significant step toward some form of retribution for all the lies that were told. And at a minimum, Buck, we know Fauci thought that he was writing for history. He thought, I am one of the great men of history. That's why he's keeping an 1,100-page diary. He thought this was going to make him look like a great man. And so at a minimum, you can, during his lifetime, tear down and destroy his legacy and make it clear that his entire persona was built on a throne of lies. That, I think, would be
6: a tiny throne, by the way. Very small.
5: Very small.
6: Little throne.
5: By the way, you sit on a throne of lies. Great line. For those of you out there, we sometimes give you lines. You can tell me where that comes from. IFCJ. I want all of you to think about the impact of the continued danger that so many people live in Israel on a day-to-day basis. The IFCJ is an organization. 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

0: Welcome back to Clay and Buck. Clay, who do we have on the calls right now? You got the screen up.
1: We have got a bunch of different callers that are out there, but I'm down at Florida, so I do not have call screen in
0: front of me right now.
1: So, team, let me know.
0: Let's start with Jim in Montana. Jim, what's going on?
2: Hey, just a couple comments on Dr. Fauci for you guys. Number one, and I understand the federal pardon from Biden, if Biden, not the auto ban, so why can each individual state not charge Dr. Fauci with a multitude of crimes on what he did to them? And then secondly, a class action lawsuit from anybody that was harmed by the masks, restaurants that went out of businesses, families that lost loved ones, and nursing homes that weren't able to say goodbye. Sounds like there should be a class action lawsuit against Dr. Fauci, and then individual states, they can get around the federal pardon by charging him statehood.
1: So,
0: okay, well, we got a thank you, Jim. Clay, we got a few things here. One is you got to have a state crime for a state charge. So what
1: correct
0: would that be? And unfortunately, being an idiot, which is what he would claim, meaning Fauci, being an idiot is not a crime, or else most of Congress would be in prison. But he'll just say, any mistakes I made were made in good faith. Prove otherwise.
1: Well, so, look, I think the challenge also is what I'm saying is perjury charges. Because under oath, I think you can contrast what he was writing in his diary versus what he said under oath. That's federal.
0: But you know that would get tossed by a judge. So you just want some federal prosecutor to file
1: indictment
0: charges and then have a judge dismiss them. But wouldn't that look to a lot of people like Fauci is actually, wouldn't the downside of that be that it looks like he's being hounded? A judge knew it was trash. You don't buy that?
1: Well, no, I think you could appeal all the way up to the Supreme Court to find out whether the Biden pardons. Remember, there's been a huge discussion about whether Biden's pardons as constituted are valid. The indictment itself, yes, he would potentially get off on the technicality of he was pardoned by Joe Biden, but you would still have to cover it.
0: I see what you're saying, but it's a media play more than a legal play. Fauci's not going to prison, guys, okay? He's not even going to face charges in a court. It's just not going to happen. So if you can get mad at me for saying it, I know it's frustrating. Nobody thinks Fauci is more awful than I do, and I've thought that for, God, I don't know how many years now.
1: I mean, I would expansively get the indictment filed, prove in terms of the indictment that you believe that he has clearly lied under oath, contradicted himself based on his diary entries, put all that out there, in federal district court, you would lose at the DC circuit, and then you take it to the Supreme Court and you see, hey, these pardons valid?
0: You'd lose at the Supreme Court too.
1: Might not.
0: I like where your head's at. You're like, roll the dice. I understand, but I think the chance you're gonna lose. By the way, there's gonna be a lot of Trump pardons at the end of this administration. Some of them very well deserved. Some of them are gonna be gross. Just be prepared for that. Just let you know. There's gonna be a lot of people pardoned by Trump. You're gonna go, whoa, really? Okay.
1: The other thing is he asked about class actions, Buck. Class actions are not criminal cases. So you're then going after him to try to get damages.
0: It's a waste.
1: Statute of limitations issues. That's very different, and that is not, I don't think, likely to be a successful path to chase
0: it. Do talk back B here, guys. Hit it.
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10: Here are your sports headlines for Monday, July 27th. The Atlanta Braves got out of Baltimore after playing 3 one-run ball games. That included an extra innings win yesterday afternoon, 3-2. The final, as the Braves end up taking 2 out of 3 to open up the road trip against the Orioles. Next up, the 3-game series in New York against the Mets beginning tonight. It'll be Martin Perez on the mound. He'll be opposed by Zach Thornton. First pitch is set for 7:10. 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He was enshrined during Sunday's ceremony yesterday afternoon. Jones went into the Hall along with outfielder Carlos Beltran and second baseman Jeff Kent. With your sports headlines, I'm Carlos Medina.
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11: Update from the president, Lisa Brady, Fox News. President Trump reporting good talks with Iran and a good chance something will happen. This a short time ago, taking questions after an earlier Axios interview suggesting he's not willing to give much time to negotiations. Iran's foreign ministry spokesperson still sounding defiant.
12: We have never allowed and we will never allow the United States to determine when there is war or peace. We will defend ourselves whenever our interests require it.
11: There's been a 3-day pause in U.S. strikes on Iran. The U.S. blockade and military buildup continue. The president speaking to reporters on the way to a GM facility in suburban Detroit, expected to focus on his economic agenda and next week's primaries in Michigan, with early voting already underway.
13: There's a hotly contested race for the GOP nomination for the gubernatorial candidate. The president has given his endorsement already to U.S. Representative John James, a Republican. However, his Republican opponent, businessman Larry Johnson, has spent millions on the race, even hosting a Trump tailgate today here in Oakland County, Michigan.
11: Fox's Mike Tobin. The president also looking to boost Mike Rogers, who's unopposed in the GOP Senate primary, but will face the winner of a closely watched Democratic primary, pitting a member of Congress against a progressive challenger. Opening statements in Massachusetts, where Lindsey Clancy is charged in the strangulation deaths of her 3 young children.
14: Prosecutor Shannon Buckingham said her evidence will show.
15: This was a woman who acted intentionally, rationally, and swiftly to accomplish a very specific goal. To kill.
14: Defense attorney Kevin Reddington said Clancy was depressed and never intended to hurt her kids.
16: She had no motive. She loves her children. She intended to kill herself.
14: Clancy faces life in prison without parole if convicted.
11: Fox's Grinnell Scott. She would be sent to a mental facility if found not criminally responsible. 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
11: Just days before he's due before Congress, diary entries from Dr. Anthony Fauci are released.
19: His detailed diary was posted by Senator Rand Paul over the weekend, and it shows what occurred as the pandemic began. Go back to January 26, 2020. Dr. Fauci wrote, it appears, using data that the first infection was in early December and was not connected to the market. The infection spread among people weeks before the Chinese reported that they were dealing with a new infection, and that gave the virus time to establish itself in a multi-generational spread. Now, that market we're talking about is out in Wuhan, China. Fauci has long said he does not believe the virus began as a result of a lab leak nearby, but the feds are split on that lab leak theory, believing it's very well possible.
11: Fox's Mark Meredith. Fauci is scheduled to testify on Capitol Hill under subpoena this week. He and Senator Paul have clashed at previous hearings over U.S.-funded research in Wuhan. The son of an assistant NFL coach is held without bond, charged with multiple counts after his mother was shot. She's in state condition. The 27-year-old suspect is the son of an assistant coach with the Kansas City Chiefs, the team offering prayers for the family. The head of soccer's governing world body, Gianni Infantino, is slamming critics of the 2026 World Cup.
20: Infantino accused critics of being consumed by hate and saying they should reflect, meditate, pray, or watch a football match. In a lengthy message published after the tournament, the FIFA chief stated that those same people had, quote, missed all the joy and togetherness, and said they had been spreading hate and false rumors instead of celebrating football. Infantino did thank the U.S. for helping deliver what he described as the most outstanding World Cup. The message finished with, quote, may football rise above all hate. Jay Berman, Fox News.
11: Stocks remain mixed. Right now, the Dow's up 76 points. The Nasdaq's down 165. I'm Lisa Brady, Fox News.
21: It's July 27th, and this is your Fox Daily Snapshot. Forget about it. Today is National New Jersey Day. Forever the butt of so many jokes, New Jersey is one of the most interesting and diverse states in the Union. New Jersey was a key state in the American Revolution, as more battles were fought in the Garden State than any of the other states. When it comes to celebrities, Jersey has more than its fair share. From Bruce Springsteen to John Bon Jovi, Frank Sinatra to author Judy Blume, all of them have called Jersey their home. And as for one of the great New Jersey debates, allow me to put that to rest. It's called Taylor Ham, not pork roll. Also on this date in 1586, the tobacco plant was introduced to the New World as explorer Sir Walter Raleigh brings the plant from England to Virginia. And in 1940, Warner Brothers' wisecracking rabbit Bugs Bunny debuted on the big screen in the Oscar-nominated A Wild Hare.
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23: Hey gang, it's Neil Bortz. Now I know how much you've missed me in Atlanta. I'm reminding you, you can hear me throughout the day here on Extra 106.3 and the Extra app.

0: Second hour of Clay and Buck starts now. Let's talk about socialism, or democratic socialism, as they call it now. But it's still socialism. Yeah, it doesn't change the core of it. Although you'll find increasingly, depending on who you ask, what that actually entails. What does it mean to be a democratic socialist? They don't really know. Only good things, though. No bad things. Have the socialists in history been people they admire? Depends when you ask them. I think the answer is obviously yes, but they don't necessarily want to be too forthcoming about that. So the DSA has been in the headlines a bunch recently, and with good reason. Clay, they've grown in influence in the Democrat Party in recent months. They've got some targeted primary challenges that they've run, some serious ground game organization, and they align with Kami Mamdani, who is having a national moment, despite just being the mayor of New York City. Although some people think of the mayor of New York as even being a possible stepping stone to, say, the presidency, certainly the governor of New York. But you have over 100,000 members of the DSA, and they have some recent wins. I just wanted to pull up these wins, Clay. So obviously Mamdani won the 2025 Democrat primary over Cuomo, and he's now the mayor of New York. But in the congressional primaries, you've got Claire Valdez, Daria Lisa Avila Chevalier, DAC. She's the one that's gotten the most. She beat a longtime Dominican American incumbent to Adriano Espaillat. He was the congressional Hispanic Caucus chair. So, I mean, a connected guy. Not just a bit like when, you know, who did AOC beat? She beat
1: long-time Democrat congressperson.
0: He was a very senior, powerful Democrat member of Congress who had been an incumbent forever, and she smoked him because he basically decided he wasn't even going to show up for that one, and then he didn't have to show up after that either. Milat Quiros in Denver, he just won. Oh, no, She, thank you, she won. And then Chris Rabb in Philadelphia. Janice Lewis-George is DSA endorsed, won the D.C. Democratic mayor primary. New York State legislative results, a lot of Democrat-backed. Anyway, there's a whole list, Clay. There's a whole list of people that could. And later on, you could get Abdul Syed, United States Senate from Michigan.
1: That's the biggest election next week. Who wins the Michigan Senate Democrat primary is, I think, of all of the Senate races out there, this is the last real chance to see how this is going to play in the middle part of the country.
0: Francesca Hong could become the Wisconsin governor, DSA member. Cori Bush, she is trying to make a comeback, apparently. She is tied to the DSA.
1: She's trying to win back her seat that she lost in the St. Louis area.
0: So the point is, this is there's a whole moment right now, a movement underway. What does the DSA believe? Well, Clay, we have here the DSA co-chair, Megan Romer, talking about the Democratic Socialists of America platform. Play, cut, one.
2: So we're going to put up on the screen a few of the things that are part of your platform. And I want to ask you, just give me sort of a true or false on these. Abolish the Senate.
3: True.
2: Okay. Replace the presidency and Supreme Court as we now know them.
3: Yep.
2: Abolish ICE.
3: Absolutely.
2: Abolish borders and give amnesty to anyone currently in the U.S. illegally.
3: As a long-term plan, yep.
2: Defund the Pentagon.
3: Absolutely.
2: Abolish prisons, at least in large part.
3: Yeah, again, that as part of a long-term program, yeah.
2: Okay, so no prisons. Government or public ownership of most large corporations.
3: Yeah, absolutely.
0: Full-blown socialism, just to be clear. Full-blown socialism. Nothing democratic about this. It's just socialism.
1: Yeah, look, I give credit Shannon Bream just running through the checklist, and Martha McCollum has also been doing this on Fox News. And you can say, my goodness, that those are radical propositions. Those are absolutely insane propositions, but they're not even hiding what they believe. And I think that those clips should make the rounds on many of the different battleground districts. Remember, Buck, we're only talking about I think the number is 18 House seats that are actually so-called swing districts, meaning you can go from a Democrat to Republican or vice versa. We got 435 House districts in America. Only about 18 of them are actually competitive. So in order for Democrats to win, I believe they have to win 14 of those House districts, roughly 13 or 14. And there's an expectation and understanding that there is it's impossible basically to have a blue or red tide at this point in the House because these are such gerrymandered districts now, they favor one party or the other. In the Senate, you're talking about five or six seats that are going to determine what ends up happening. And that one in Michigan, Trump is in Michigan today. That one in Michigan is, I think, the most significant primary race remaining in the country. Haley Stevens is a moderate, quotation marks, Democrat. She is running. She's got tons of money that she has spent. Abdul El-Sayed is a card-carrying member of the Democrat Socialist, basically, of America. He's been endorsed by AOC, I believe Bernie Sanders as well. Who is going to be the Democrat nominee? Buck, if he wins, and early voting has already started in Michigan, if he wins the nomination, I think Mike Rogers is going to win Michigan. And that would flip a Democrat seat. And that would effectively end any hope that Democrats have of taking back the Senate. So I've said this before. People sometimes get fired up. They don't like it when I say it. In Michigan, the best thing that could happen to Republicans is Abdul El-Sayed wins, because I think that legitimately would give Mike Rogers, who only lost by about 15,000 votes in 2024. I mean, this was the closest Senate race, I believe, in the country, running against an incumbent. This is an open Senate seat. Mike Rogers is a great candidate. He should be the pick for the state of Michigan. And I think there's a really good chance he wins if they go with this Abdul El-Sayed. And he is favored in the poly markets, in the Kalshis of the world, where, the odds markets are out there. He's about a 65% favorite to be the nominee for Democrats, which would mean this would extend beyond New York and Colorado and places that we know are fairly far left wing at this point in time into the middle part battleground, places of the country.
0: And then you've got John Fetterman out there, who we've talked about as just a matter of time, I think, before he goes independent. I don't think Fetterman is going to be able to stay with the Democrat, although he votes with them, and people point that out. We say nice things about the nice things that he said. I sound like Trump. He says very nice things about us. But no, he votes Democrat 90% of the time, or votes with them, and has voted with them on some very core issues, but he does say some good things. And here he is. This is cut two. He's saying socialism should be unacceptable within the Democratic Party.
4: Socialism, you know, that should be the unacceptable view, you know, in the Democratic Party. We all should be capitalist, and we should all agree that supporting Israel, but for me, calling them out, there's also been kind of like a double standard. People, whether it's Sanders or other people, they're allowed to criticize Democrats, and they can even create mass chaos, like in the Maine race and other thing. But when I call out the extreme ones, then that's when I get the criticism. And I get that. What's more controversial, you know, like, why are you going on Fox? Or why are you going to support Israel? Like, that shouldn't be controversial.
0: And yet, Clay, the party is doing everything it can to make sure the lunatics don't take control, but they won't disavow the lunatics. They need them.
1: Yes. Yes. And I think your point on this is actually incredibly important to continue to reiterate. We can talk about the Democrat Party civil war. As soon as they get to power, they will all line up and engage in radical acts, right? The idea that there are Joe Manchins or Kyrsten Sinemas that are actually going to stand athwart their attempt to alter substantially, the country in a far left wing direction. There are no moderates in the Democrat Party. Everyone who gets elected on the House side is going to show up as soon as they get there in January of 29, and you know what they're going to do if they have the majority? They're going to impeach Trump. And we're going to spend 4 or 5 months going through the process. We know Trump's not going to be removed from office, but their base is going to demand that they impeach him for a third time. We're going to have a trial. We're going to spend months on this case. Nothing's going to happen. And then we're going to circle back around, and we're going to be starting the 2028 presidential cycle. And if they get a president and if they get a Senate, this is where Trump's 100% right. If they are able to get back control of the Senate, get back control of the House, and they have the presidency, they're going to immediately end the in the filibuster. And Buck, I flagged this over the weekend because Fox News had a new poll that came out, and I did think it was significant. I know everybody's fired up about the SAVE Act, but I do think that it's worth breaking down exactly how radical it is to not support this. Everybody, this is one of the most popular things in America. Even socialists, according to the Fox News poll, Buck, even acknowledged socialists say you should have to have a photo ID to vote. This is one of the least controversial things on the planet. And Republicans, because Democrats have acknowledged that it would hurt them to not be able to continue to rack up votes from people without IDs, they will not allow this bill to go to the Senate floor because can't get 60 votes. And I just look at it and say, if you can't pass a bill that 80% of Americans, white, black, Asian, Hispanic, agree with, that even socialists agree with, what's the point of the Senate? In honesty, because as soon as Democrats get back control, they're going to make Republicans look like pathetic losers because they're going to do away once and for all with the filibuster and push through as much radical law as they can. So what are we observing here? And by the way, the Senate has changed things all the time. Buck, until 1920-ish, we didn't even elect senators. They got selected by state legislatures. I know that they try to say, well, this is a huge tradition and we have to stand on it. The Senate has had tons of huge traditions that have been tossed on the dumpster fire of history. Again, the easiest one to point to is most of your great-grandparents couldn't even vote for the Senate. The legislatures of the states decided who were the senators. And so I just think all this is the fact that we can't get this passed is drastically unfortunate and incredibly frustrating.
5: I agree. I am also deeply, deeply frustrated by it. And I want to talk to you about chalk, my friends. Chalk is fabulous. 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
12: Here are your sports headlines for Monday, July 27th. The Atlanta Braves got out of Baltimore after playing 3-1 run ball games. That included an extra innings win yesterday afternoon, 3-2, the final, as the Braves ended up taking 2 out of 3 to open up the road trip against the Orioles. Next up, a 3-game series in New York against the Mets beginning tonight. It'll be Martin Perez on the mound. He'll be opposed by Zach Thornton. First pitch is set for 7:10. 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He was enshrined during Sunday's ceremony yesterday afternoon. Jones went into the Hall along with outfielder Carlos Beltran and second baseman Jeff Kent. With your sports headlines, I'm Carlos Medina.
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1: Congressman Tim Burchett joins us right here on the Morning Extra. There's stuff that our military can't explain.
2: And I believe that. So that's my question. What keeps you up at night? The technology, the things that you've seen, or the fraud that you feel like is going as far as the money that's being ushered through, that whole world?
3: I think it's the fraud because, again, I'm not worried about these things. If they were going to destroy us, they surely they've already done it. I just think it's the fraud and the ability of our government to hide everything from us and to decide what we can and cannot handle. That's what drives me crazy. In fact, we're $40 trillion in debt. Nobody has a plan to pay any of it down.
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0: Welcome back in, Clay and Buck. Let's go into this a bit because you were just playing the audio and discussing the Democrat Socialist of America. Remember, Mamdani started all of this in New York City. Do we have that audio yet sent in? I believe we do. Cut 27. Mamdani, to, you know, he said exactly what he was going to do. He said he's going to open city-owned grocery stores. And here he is announcing five of them that will have prices 30% below what your typical grocery store costs. Listen.
1: Here's how it will work. Once a month, our five city-run grocery stores will set prices for this core set of goods at 30% below typical retail prices. No exceptions, no gimmicks. The savings will last for the entire month. That means no weekly fluctuations nor sticker shock at the checkout line.
0: This is crazy, Buck. Primarily because, and again, I know sometimes we have to bring people the facts on business. The grocery store industry in general, I understand that people are very frustrated with prices and everything else. It is one of the smallest margin businesses on the planet. It is a very high revenue, low profit dynamic. In other words, I think, Buck, 2-3% a year, if you can make 2-3% on average, that is about what grocery stores, many of them, manage to make as profits.
2: Clay, this is just going to be taxpayers subsidizing some people buying food more cheaply. And that's all this is. There's nothing. This is, hey, if you shop at this store, there's going to be taxpayers. But also, are they going to check to see, like, who's allowed to shop here and who is anyone allowed to shop here?
0: Yes.
2: This is the other part of it. By the way, you're going to run into shortages right away. Because people who want to save money are going to go, okay, well, I'm going to buy the 30% cheaper stuff at this store. So you're going to have empty shelves all the time that you're dealing with. And then people will say, well, that's fine. Then you just get new stuff. Yeah, but the point is you're just taking money from taxpayers and giving it to the people who shop at this store. That's all you're doing.
0: Yeah.
2: This is not like – there's no reinvention of the wheel here. This is not a better mousetrap. This is just more tax dollars thrown at what's going to be – by the way, I'm sure – no, like what's going to happen is these grocery stores are going to be poorly run, and over time, it's going to take a while. They're going to come out. It'll be all shiny and new. It's all going to fall apart. They're going to have supply issues. They're going to have staffing issues. People are going to say the stuff they sell there is crap. It's going to be way more expensive than ever. This is the most predictable thing in the world.
0: Yes. Okay. One other, I want to go back to Fauci for a sec because I'm just, you know, we said that he had dinner with Fauci. Fauci and Tapper.
2: We're switching back
0: together.
2: To Fauci already?
0: Sorry, I saw this.
2: Wait. No. You gotta hold the Fauci. We gotta hold the Fauci. All right. You can't do this to me.
0: Fauci was having dinner with Jake Tapper, Buck, while he was telling all of us that it was unsafe for us to have Thanksgiving dinner with our families. This is like French Laundry on steroids.
2: I think it's funny. This is Clay. Clay is driving the car right now and I'm shotgun and he just went past the exit. And he's not getting off of the, he just did like a Yui, you know, the guy who swings around and goes through that area you're not supposed to drive on at, you know, 100 miles an hour. That's what Clay just did. But, you know, that's a pretty good one though, because that's crazy. But he's such a fraud. The whole thing is a fraud. He was a fraud the whole time.
0: Yes, 100%. Okay. We have a short segment here, but back to Mamdani. This is going to end ultimately in a disaster. Many cities have tried this. And what ultimately ends up happening is, unless taxpayers are providing huge subsidies, these don't work. And by the way, Buck, if they are providing huge subsidies, then they actually under

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3: News. I'm Therese Crowley. President Trump visits General Motors testing grounds in Michigan, complete with a drag race, symbolic of the midterm picks he's there to boost. Congressman Mike Rogers for Senate, as Democrat factions battle amongst themselves in their Senate primary. 9/11 families pushing a petition to ban New York Socialist Mayor Zohran Mamdani from this year's 9/11 ceremony, citing association with extremism and failure to condemn the phrase "globalize the Intifada." Mamdani insists.
4: I will proudly honor the families, the survivors, the first responders forever impacted by that horrific terror attack by standing alongside them.
3: 5,000 have signed the ban. The wife of Kansas City Chiefs offensive coordinator Eric Bieniemy is shot and wounded at their home. Their 27-year-old son Elijah is charged. The coach was away. Wife Mia was seriously wounded. America's listening to Fox News.
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5: It's Monday, July 27th, and here are your headlines. Iran is warning Ukraine of possible retaliation after accusing Kiev of attacking a vessel in the Caspian Sea last month. Iranian officials say the explosion killed one sailor and injured another. Tehran says the attack will, quote, not go unanswered and warned Ukraine could soon face consequences. Drivers should prepare for two major I-285 closures in metro Atlanta. GDOT says a full closure on the west side between Cascade Road and Martin Luther King Jr. Drive is scheduled from July 31st through August 3rd, while a separate north side closure has been rescheduled for August 7th through August 10th. And finally, a new survey ranks Georgia 7th in the nation for gambling losses, with gamblers reporting an average worst day loss of more than $6,500. The survey also found nearly 1 in 5 Georgia gamblers have borrowed money to gamble, while more than 40% admitted hiding gambling losses from loved ones. Expect some intermittent showers in the afternoon with some sun peeking through along the way, with a high of 91 and a low of 73. Extra 106.3 headlines. I'm Bryce Gobert.
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3: Still talking about the Fauci diary. Folks, it was all about mitigation measures. It was double masking while you were sleeping, double masking while you were awake, because Fauci knew if you had been bad or good, so mask up for goodness sake. Clay, turns out Fauci in this diary is an even bigger and more horrific fraud than even people who have been saying, like you and I both have, publicly and on the record for many, many years, 6 years now. He's even worse, he had his Gavin Newsom French Laundry moment. Just to set this up, Gavin Newsom shut down restaurants, too dangerous for other people to eat in restaurants in person in California, the whole state. And then he promptly went to French Laundry and sat with a whole bunch of people, like a dozen people, the fanciest restaurant in California, a Michelin 3-star, very nice, and had dinner there right after signing the law. None of them, this is like the mayor of San Francisco went to a nightclub partying, close quarters, no ventilation, nothing, no mask, doesn't matter, no one cared. Nancy Pelosi getting her hair done over and over and over again, all these people frauds. Clay, tell us again what Fauci did with Tapper, which, by the way, fake or snake Tapper, depending on who you ask, is one of the most snide, disingenuous, and nasty people in the media. So the fact that he was buddy-buddy with Fauci during this whole thing, not surprising.
4: Had dinner. This is according to Fauci's diary, Buck, and I'm still catching up. I mean, this thing is 1,200 pages, so there are lots of revelations that are continuing to come out. Here's what Fauci said. Had dinner at my home with Jake and Jennifer Tapper. Relaxed, good time. Jake clearly believes Trump is totally nuts. Hit 83,000 new cases today, the single day record since the beginning of the outbreak. That is Fauci in his diary. And I am tweeting right now to Jake Tapper. Hey, Jake Tapper. Why were you having dinner with Dr. Fauci telling him you believe Trump was totally insane while you were telling your TV audience it wasn't safe for them to have Thanksgiving dinner with their families? I mean, again, it's not just that these people lied to you. It's that they so flagrantly violated what they were telling you and lecturing you that they should do. And Buck, I would even argue.
3: Hold on. What about Jake Tapper? He's a journalist. He's a truth teller, right?
4: Yes.
3: So shouldn't he be telling everybody, hey guys, look, Fauci came over for dinner last night. He's a total fraud. He says eating in person with people, you know, having fun and all this stuff is fine. You're going to keep that from people during the, a lot of people think have forgotten how insane it was during the pandemic, especially in places like New York. You had an obligation to tell people the truth. You had an obligation, Tapper, to tell people that Fauci was a fraud.
4: I mean, the whole argument that these people make is that their job is to speak truth to power. Instead, the fact that Tapper would be saying to Fauci that you think Trump is totally nuts and that he and his wife would be, this should be the kind of thing that would cost someone their job. All we have in this business, and Buck and I are on the opinion side, but all we have in this business is the fact that we are going to tell you exactly what we think and we're going to be honest with you. As soon as you find out that someone has lied to you, you should trust them far less when it's Jake Tapperbuck who is holding himself out as an unbiased moderator of the larger American discussion. Remember, he was the guy who moderated Trump versus Biden. If he's telling people privately that he thinks President Trump is totally nuts, how in the world is he remotely qualified to be able to moderate a presidential debate? This is very basic stuff. And again, I just posted that and just sent it out. But this is the kind of thing that should cost Jake Tapper his job. And Buck, this I think ties in directly with Paramount. Paramount's trying to buy Warner Brothers. 12 Democrat states are suing, saying that's going to violate antitrust law. Why are they suing? They're suing because they're afraid if David Ellison takes over CNN, he's going to fire people like Jake Tapper. And he's going to come and try to be somewhat middle of the road. And look, I wouldn't, if Jake Tapper were an opinion guy, a straight opinion guy, I would say, boy, this is a bad look. It wouldn't shock me if Stephen Colbert was having secret dinners with Fauci while he was lecturing all of us about COVID. But Stephen Colbert is not in some way trying to say, I am a total middle of the road guy. I call balls and strikes. I'm completely fair to Democrats. I'm completely fair to Republicans. Like, this is shameful. This should cost you your job. But think about this. Brian Williams lost his job on NBC because it came out that he had lied about being under fire on one of his trips to Iraq, yeah. Right? Which is more significant to you as a viewer? Brian Williams exaggerates the danger that he was in while he was on an overseas trip and is not telling you the truth about being under fire, something that Hillary Clinton lied about. You've actually been under fire, Buck. You've actually experienced it. You could be a great arbiter for this. Which is more of an issue for you when it comes to trusting someone in media? Exaggerating the danger on a trip that they took to Iraq, or telling everyone in their audience you can't eat with your family at Thanksgiving while you are having dinner parties with the head of basically COVID prescriptions in America at the time. To me, well, the latter is more significant.
3: But see, you're approaching this, though, in a backwards fashion because you're viewing it as though ethics are the guiding principle here. The guiding principle is the message of the machine. If you went along with Fauci as Tapper or any of these other journalists did, you were doing what you were supposed to do, what your bosses at CNN wanted, what the bosses at NPR wanted, what the bosses of all these major corporations across America wanted. And look, a lot of companies that you'd even think of as sort of conservative were not very good on this stuff. And everybody was scared about liability and, oh, leave it to the government. And the whole thing was a mess. But Clay, the game was build up Fauci, shout down all of his critics and create, a moment where you've consolidated power really in the hands of the Democrat, bureaucrat apparatus. And this is my concept for when I talked about the apparatus. I mean, this is really where it all came together. This is all these different entities, corporate, private, public, everything, working together to foist a lie upon the American people and the rest of the world, I might add, because we really led the way on a lot of this stuff and we became, an important signal to everybody else. And the fact that there's been, not only has been no accountability, we haven't even had a clearing of the record. I mean, I want to ask Dr. Bhattacharya, why can't we get right now? If we started seeing news stories about a really bad flu epidemic, you would see millions of people in America start wearing masks.
4: Yes.
3: So we've learned nothing.
4: I mean, they haven't even stopped.
3: We've learned nothing.
4: It's been 6 years. Get on a flight to Los Angeles. Go walk through LAX. Go walk through LaGuardia or JFK. On the coast, I am blown away by the number of people who 6 years later, Fauci hasn't come out and said to those people, hey, you know, this whole mask thing, it really doesn't make any sense. And you can say, okay, Clay, it's been 6 years. You can say, Buck, it's been 6 years. Why do you guys care? If we don't establish ground rules here and any kind of trust, to your point, it's going to happen. They're going to try to run the same playbook all over again.
3: Well, this is all so straightforward too. Masking was always, it was always a temporary thing, meaning that you couldn't, no matter what, they couldn't actually have you masked up all the time. So people say, oh, but a barrier. And then it's like, put aside the fact that you're actually, the air is not filtered, you're breathing it in, it's the same in all that play. The policy on the plane was mask up between bites.
4: Yes.
3: And you would have some psycho airline attendant who was like, I think you need to mask up more quickly. And you're
4: taking
3: there like, what
4: too
3: you,
4: long, as I was told, I bet you got it sometimes.
3: Me too.
4: You're taking too long to drink and chew. Like, you need to be faster in your consumption.
3: Yes. That was the policy. The policy that was enforced on us by Fauciism and Tapper and CNN and the Democrat industrial media complex was like telling somebody, hey, you're going out into the pouring rain. Wear your rain jacket half the time, and that will keep you dry. It's idiotic. It made no sense ever. And we still have people that have not been. There are people that stand strong. Look, I'm glad that I masked up as hard as I could, and the whole thing. Lunacy. I took the virus seriously. And Fauci has just been exposed. Everything that we were saying about this guy is true.
4: Yes.
3: All the years of mockery about how it was all about him and he wanted to do the media and everything else. This guy's a lifelong bureaucrat. His job was basically to tell everybody to wash their hands during flu season for 50 years. He was making $500,000 a year to do it. And now all of a sudden he became a little egomaniac.
4: Think about the fact that he wrote all of this down contemporaneously.
3: People were dying in huge numbers, and he's like, I talked to Barbara Streisand today. It was an amazing conversation. She's even better on the phone than I anticipated. Like, what?
4: I also am still furious over the young kids who got shut down, couldn't go to school. And he's, now that everybody, that's the one thing, Buck, that I think most people now, regardless of politics, would say, yeah, we shouldn't have shut down schools that long. Fauci has seen that because he's politically attuned to what people are saying. So he's going around now saying it was never me who shut down schools, right? Randy Weingarten, the head of the teachers unions, is saying, oh, it was never me. This written explicitly, Fauci is saying, hey, I was on the phone with New York City's mayor and with the chief of staff for Gavin Newsom, making sure that they shut down schools, bars, and restaurants. So he is and saying, hey, make sure you see my interviews on television. He's doing what we all knew he did, but in his own words, he's directly taking credit for something that he's now claiming he was not involved in.
3: By the way, Mamdani, now I'm doing what you do. I'm just going to switch. I'm just going to hit the other gear for a second. Not content merely to announce his breadline bodegas getting set up. Now we have Mamdani publishing, this story is breaking, a list of people who will be taxed under the pied a terre tax. And their names.
4: Oh, that's crazy.
3: Who is going to be hit by this? This guy, I know he smiles and I know he's got the Cheshire Cat grin, the whole thing. My friends, he's a little commissar. He is not a good person. He does not see the world the way you and I see the world.
4: Thankfully I do not have any connections to New York City. I don't have any businesses registered there. I don't have really any assets associated with the state of New York. If I did, he was publishing that I was going to be obligated to pay a property tax because I owned something in New York City. I would sell that asset so quickly. And I think you're going to see is a lot of these people who are 100 millionaires, billionaires that have second, third homes, whatever it might be, which by the way, overwhelmingly benefits New York City, right? I think you're going to see a lot of those guys just say it's not worth it. There's lots of great places to live in this country, heck, around the world. I can do without New York City, or I can go into New York City occasionally, stay in a hotel, be there for a few days, do whatever I need to and get out. I wouldn't want to have assets in New York City if I were as wealthy as many of these guys and gals are. 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
8: Sometimes, no, make that often, I go through the internet looking for good material for a commentary. Often I find little items that I don't think I could make 2 full minutes of, so I set them aside to be included in a commentary like this one with just a few brief pointers. How about this one? In the Northeast now, they're introducing taxpayer-funded trans dolls to kids as young as 4 in early education, kindergarten, first grade. These trans dolls have removable genitalia so that you could take body parts off of one and put them onto another to celebrate transgenderism. How wonderful. Now, you know that in New York, in government paperwork, they no longer refer to mother and father. They instead use a term something like menstruating parent and non-menstruating parent. They don't want to be offensive. And lately, within the last week, they've decided they're no longer going to use the term inmate for inmates. They will now be persons in custody or something ridiculous like that. So Shelley Hagan in Brooklyn wrote a letter to the editor saying that no longer can you use biased terms like mother and father. Now you can't use inmate. And it turns out being called an inmate is just as offensive as being called a mother or a father. And one more thing. A recent survey of young Democrats, a majority of young Democrats, 54%, say that they are embarrassed to be Americans. Less than 25% say they love America. Let's put them in the public office, right? Neil Bortz, Extra 106.3.
9: This is House Call for Health. July is National Minority Mental Health Awareness Month, and the St. Louis Cardinals are partnering with the National Alliance of Mental Illness, or NAMI, to help remove the stigma of mental illness. They're holding a mental health awareness game on Tuesday when they're scheduled to play the Chicago Cubs at Busch Stadium. NAMI says it's not just a game, it's a movement, and they're sold out of special theme tickets. Those who purchased them got a game ticket, seating in the right field loge so their community can cheer side by side, and an exclusive Cardinals Mental Health Awareness t-shirt that the public can't buy. It says, Cardinals strike out the stigma. And they also get a voucher for a free jumbo hot dog and soda. The National Institute of Mental Health says more than 1 in 5 adults live with mental illness. That's a little more than 59 million people. For more health news, go to foxnewshealth.com. House Call for Health, I'm Lisa Brady, Fox News.
4: Welcome back in, Clay and Buck. We got a lot of talkbacks, I know. We're going to get some of those in the third hour. No guests, by the way, today. We've got a bunch of different clips. But, Buck, you were with me at the Trump inauguration. It's very rare that I fangirl at this point in time, but I have to be honest. We were at a Trump inauguration party, and longtime CNBC host Joe Kernan was there. And Buck saw me just like a teenage girl. I was just giddy to get to meet Joe Kernan on CNBC. Love the guy. Been watching him for 35 years. I mean, as long as I can remember, I'm a little bit of a stock market nerd. He's been on CNBC for that long. He went after Scott Gottlieb over, to his credit, this diary entries from Fauci. And listen.
10: Having a reputation totally in the toilet at 85 years, does that hold him to account for what he was responsible for.
11: The Tony Fauci I saw in those emails is not the Tony Fauci I knew over the years. I mean, he was a guy who is sober, who is careful about his public appearances and his statements, was always very thoughtful.
10: Did you figure out the obsession with mainstream media in defending him and, you know, Jake Tapper having, you know, multiple dinners and best friends? And what did that come from? And I know people around here that would call Tony Fauci a hero.
11: Yeah, I can't dissect.
10: You don't know why
11: people perceive. I think different people had different emotions around
10: mask shutdown. The whole
11: it was a difficult time, Joe, as you know very well. And I think people were looking for a voice that they can cling to. Maybe they.
10: I am science. That's why people don't like me. I mean, that was you're very guarded and nice.
11: I was disappointed by the emails, I have to admit.
10: Well, we'll see what happens on Wednesday. Rand Paul's been right all
11: along.
10: Look,
11: he's held these. I suspect that Senator Paul held on to these emails and had them for a while and dropped them now ahead of this hearing. And, you know, Tony's going to have to speak to what's in those private communications.
4: Okay, Buck. So credit to Joe Kernan, one of the few people in media who's covering this.
3: Is Scott Gottlieb, is he a moron? Because it was very obvious that Fauci was obsessed. The guy was on TV more than any human being I've ever seen be on television over that period of time. Ever. Anyone.
4: Yes. Yes. And again, I just think the decision. So you go back in time and you say, why is he keeping a diary? For the historic record, Fauci considered himself to be one of the great heroes in American history. And he wanted there to be a contemporaneous version of what he was doing during COVID. So that sometimes some hagiographer out there would come and write a book, Fauci, the star of the COVID pandemic response. I mean, this guy is the biggest fraud I've ever seen. I mean, I'm not kidding. I think he's the biggest fraud that any of us have lived through in the United States. The difference between what he was actually doing and the way that he got media coverage is staggering. We come back. We'll have some more on this. We've got Trump at the White House Correspondents' Dinner. We got a couple of cuts from that. And Obama. Buck, did you see this? Obama decided to step into the Caitlin Clark controversy, and we may play some of the audio of that. You might be surprised by what you hear. All that's still coming, third hour of the program. This is Clay Buck.
5: 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Clay Travis and Buck Sexton.
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17: The fact that that man, John Ossoff, spent $900 in a 10-day span on... 10 days! $900! 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
9: Convicted killer changes his mind. Only Lisa Brady, Fox News. The man who admitted killing four university students in Idaho, Brian Koberger, wants to take back his guilty plea, just filing the paperwork to begin the process nearly a year after being sentenced to life in prison without parole.
19: Obviously, a bombshell development with this case, and we're going to have to see how this moves forward and what happens here.
9: Fox's Max Gordon. In a statement to the New York Times, Koberger calls it self-evident that justice was not served in the case, also calling the state's narrative a work of fiction.
19: Clearly, he was, not satisfied with his legal defense. He feels that he was essentially pushed into this guilty plea, misled into confessing to the killings. You have to really feel for the family members.
9: The four students were stabbed to death in an off-campus house. Koberger's guilty plea avoided the possibility of a death sentence if the case had gone to trial. A new statement just posted by Savannah Guthrie in the search for her mother, Nancy.
20: It has been months since our mom was taken from us.
9: Renewing the family's plea to bring her home.
20: The world can be a cruel and unforgiving place, and I know that you have tried to do things the right way. So I'm asking you, begging you, to do the right thing now. Make the right choice. Help us find her. Tell us where to look for her.
9: Adding, it's never too late to do the right thing. Nancy Guthrie's been missing from her Arizona home since early February. Optimism from President Trump on Iran.
21: You know, we're having good talks, so we'll see what happens. I think there's a good chance that something could happen. And if it does, good. If it doesn't, we go back to doing what we were doing 2 days ago.
9: This after a pause in fighting over the weekend. The president now in Michigan for an event at a GM facility. 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
23: Born on America's darkest day, September 11th, 01, the Tunnel to Towers Foundation, they have been helping American heroes ever since. Heroes like U.S. Army Sergeant William Bernard McKenna, exposed to burn pits. McKenna later died from T-cell lymphoma, leaving his wife, Dina, and two daughters. Tunnel to Towers honored Sergeant McKenna. 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
9: The wife of an assistant NFL coach is hospitalized after being shot, and the couple's son is under arrest. Kansas City Chiefs head coach Andy Reid telling reporters,
24: well, our hearts go out to Eric Bieniemy and his family. Thoughts and prayers are with them. I can't get into details on it, but things happen sometimes, and Eric will work through it. He's got a great support group here, as does his family.
9: 57-year-old Mia Bieniemy is in stable condition. 27-year-old Eric Bieniemy Jr. being held without bond in Virginia. Another court hearing in Chicago for an undocumented migrant accused of killing an 18-year-old college student.
25: Jose Medina appearing virtually in a discovery hearing here in Cook County, accused in the shooting death of Loyola University freshman Sheridan Gorman, who was walking along the lakefront restaurant March 19th with a group of friends when prosecutors say Medina, a Venezuelan national in the country illegally, opened fire on them. Defense attorneys have argued the 25-year-old murder suspect is in declining health. He's pled not guilty. Prosecutors say surveillance video led to his arrest, with trace evidence testing on the gun found at the scene still underway. In Chicago, Jeff Manasso, Fox News.
0: A wildfire fight continues in Europe, where there have been mass evacuations.
1: An area four times the size of Paris has burned in France's southwest Gironde region, but there are signs the massive wildfire's destruction has slowed. The situation there described as globally stable. 250,000 people have been evacuated. President Emmanuel Macron holds an emergency meeting today, promising to rebuild and repair. Meanwhile, in Spain, wildfires are burning out of control near Madrid. There have also been evacuations in the southern Valencia region. Europe is currently enduring a historic summer of extreme temperatures, resulting in thousands of heat-related deaths.
0: Fox's Jonathan Savage. Right now, the Dow's up 151. I'm Lisa Brady, Fox News.
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0: Welcome back in. Hour number three, Clay and Buck. We appreciate all of you hanging out with us on 600 some odd nearly AM FM stations on satellite radio. And we're going to continue to reiterate, we are super proud and excited about the fact that we have live YouTube streams of the show now every single day. I've noticed that we've been adding several thousand subscribers of late on the YouTube channel. You can search out my name, Clay Travis. You can search Buck Sexton. If you click the live tab there, we would like you and appreciate if you would click like and subscribe. But when you click the live button on the Clay and Buck YouTube page, you will see me. I am waving at you right now. And you will see Buck. You can also go back and watch any of these shows on repeat. The live stream stays up. We've been doing this now for a couple of weeks. Lots of cuts from the show also going up, all video. We love any way that you all can choose to listen and hang out with us on a daily basis. Okay, couple of cuts, Buck, I want to go back to. And we're basically teeing off on Dr. Anthony Fauci. You say, okay, what's changed? His 1,200, 1,100 some odd page diary has gone public, and there are many people going through and reading everything that Fauci has said during the course of the contemporaneous moments of COVID. And the disconnect, and frankly, at best disconnect, another way to phrase it would be the lies, the gap between what Fauci was saying publicly and what he was saying privately is substantial. And Buck, we talked about Fauci bragging, and I want to read this one more time because I want you to be able to say, to see what he was saying in his own diary versus what he was saying publicly. Okay. Here is Fauci saying he shut down schools, bars, restaurants. I spoke with Bill de Blasio, mayor, convinced him based on what I was saying publicly to close New York City schools. He had already decided based on what I was saying on TV. I went on to tell him he should close bars and restaurants in New York City. He said that he would base this on my recommendation. I had a similar call with Ann O'Leary, chief of staff, Governor Gavin Newsom of California, and said, based on my TV appearances today and yesterday, the governor has decided to close the schools in California as well as the bars and restaurants. And then, for good measure, when I left the White House and crossed Pennsylvania and 17th Street, several cars honked their horns, shouted, thank you, out the window. That is Fauci in his own diary. Here was Fauci on television recently saying, it wasn't me at all who shut down schools. Listen.
1: They always come back and say Fauci was responsible for closing schools. I had nothing to do.
2: I mean, let's
1: get down to the facts.
0: I had nothing to do. Again, that's just a short clip, but I had nothing to do with closing schools. The reason schools are shut down in California and New York, Fauci brags in his own diary, was because of what he did. But then the fact that schools were shut down, he had absolutely nothing to do with it. But I also want to share this. We've gone after Jake Tapper, deservedly so. There's also a clip in Fauci's diary where he says basically, Trump finally just tees off on Fauci and Birx and recognizes that they're having a tremendously awful impact. And I want to find that in Fauci's diary because I just had it up in front of me. Hold on one sec and I will read it. But Trump came to realize that Birx, as you know, that Birx and Fauci were leading the country astray. Buck, you went in and had a meeting. What was that, in May of 20? With Trump about shutting down the country for people who have forgotten about this. But I do think that the fact that at some point in time, and it was by April, about 6 weeks in, that Trump realized, hey, you know what? These guys are actually destroying much of the country. And here it is. This is from Fauci's own diary that has been shared. Credit by Phil Kirpin, who did a great work at Kirpin during COVID. This was Fauci in his diary in April. At the end of the presser, after the presser, Deb Birx texted and then called me saying, it was good I was not there. since after the presser, POTUS called her into the Oval and started yelling at her saying, "You and Fauci have destroyed the country and the economy. I should never have listened to you. You have completely destroyed us." He kept saying this over and over again and was yelling at her. I encouraged her that we are okay, and at the end of the day, she and I will be loved by the people we care about. She was relieved and after wrote me a text sincerely thanking me. Buck, this was April 23rd, 2020, where Trump finally was willing to recognize that by leaning on these experts, they had led him completely astray.
2: Now, anyone who's going to say to us, oh, but Trump should have fired him or Trump could have done, it was an election year, as we all know, and Trump firing the medical experts early on, you know, so-called medical experts early on in the pandemic would have invited so much dishonest backlash from the same media people propping up these clowns. So he was in a tough spot.
0: Yes.
2: But I'm very pleased to see here. Let me tell you this. When you mentioned that May meeting, I went in thinking I was going to talk to Trump just about COVID stuff. But actually, we ended up talking about maybe me helping out with the CIA. Didn't end up happening.
0: In fact, he said he was going to make you the CIA director. Kind of a big deal.
2: Yeah. But didn't end up happening. But my buddy Pete is the Secretary of War, and some other great people got some great jobs in this term. Remember, this is 2020, so nobody got great Trump jobs in 2021. You know what I mean? But we talked a bit about COVID, but I can tell you, There was no masking in the Oval Office. You're walking around, people in the White House, they knew that the whole thing was preposterous. And I found that really encouraging. But the problem was that the health bureaucracy took over. It turned into like the Skynet of healthcare, where it was self-aware and operating beyond the boundaries of any overall control, from the White House. Because if you got rid of Fauci, you were going to then invite people to say that all the deaths were on Trump and it's all Trump's, of course, right? Clay, I went on Bill Maher the weekend before the pandemic actually caused the lockdowns and everything else. And I couldn't say anything. Everything was just Trump hates science. He's going to be terrible. Everyone's going to die because of Trump. And I'm like, well, no one at that point, by the way, not a single person had died of COVID in America, but I couldn't argue with them because it was all, well, this is what's going to happen. So they were already primed for all this. I would say, one thing about Birx, I want everyone to remember, she had her French Laundry moment.
0: Oh yeah.
2: She was saying, remember they were telling us things like, don't be with your relatives for Thanksgiving. And then she went home and was with all of her relatives for Thanksgiving. And she just said, you know what? I'm done. I'm out. If you're going to hold me to some standard, if you're going to call me out for hypocrisy, I'm not going to stay around and be the old lady with the fancy scarves telling you to, you know, mask up between bites. Look, this is something that it was like the stress test of, especially for public commentary, and for people that are analysts and people that think about public policy. And I mean, if you got all of COVID wrong, you should be in another line of work. And what's amazing is how many people got COVID entirely wrong, were really jerks about it, and just act like nothing ever happened.
0: Yes.
2: And Fauci, of course, is the Pope of that. He is the ultimate in holding himself up as some kind of a hero when actually it was the worst of the whole thing. Think about the school shutdowns. That was just a giveaway to the teachers unions because teachers liked not having to do their jobs.
0: Yes.
2: It was paid vacation. That's all that was, everybody. Teachers are like 30 years old. None of them were going to die from COVID. There are no 80-year-old teachers that were like, oh, my emphysema, whatever. Like if I have to show up at school, and you know what? Fine. They could have stayed home. But the 30 to 40-year-old teachers who were totally fine, the idea you were shutting down school, it was no danger to kids. We already knew that. COVID is not dangerous to children, was not dangerous to children. And Fauci was such a little jerk. It really hit something in both you and me, and I think some other people. Some people want to move past it.
0: Nah, I think the fact that the diary is coming out is staggering because it proves just how much of a liar and a dishonest broker he was. And by the way, we got a ton of talkbacks. Podcast listener Mike, he's got an idea for what should happen to Fauci. Cut C.
3: Hey guys, Mike in Melbourne, Florida, just north of you, Buck. For Comrade Fauci, I think his punishment should be for forcing us to wear those ridiculous face diapers, should have one surgically attached to his face for the rest of his life. Thanks, guys.
0: Gary in Seattle. I'm sure there's tons of people out in Seattle still wearing masks. 1090 The Patriot. Appreciate y'all. Has this to say. Cut D.
4: Hi, Clay and Buck. Gary here in Seattle area. Love your show. Just want to comment about the people wearing masks. I'm glad they do. It points out who the wackos are, and you can stay clear of them.
0: There is
2: It is a red flag for lunatics right away. In this day and age, if you see someone wearing a mask, especially if they're a younger person, but, you know, meaning under 60, but if you see someone wearing a mask, they've got problems.
0: Yes, 100%. Psychological problems.
2: Yeah.
0: Bob in Florida, News Radio 1290 WJNO. 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
5: Hello, this is Bob in West Palm Beach, Florida. I think a lot of the institutions, schools, businesses and everything, the reason they went along with Fauci wasn't necessarily because they believed what he was saying, but they were worried because Fauci said it would open them up to a lawsuit if someone happened to come down with COVID. And I think the legal community bears some responsibility here.
0: I think one of the big challenges here is it's so easy to avoid responsibility. Buck, one of the things that surprised me the most about what we do now and seeing politics a little bit more behind the curtain is the number of people who don't want to do anything at all and just want to keep getting elected and stay in office, but they want to avoid ever having to have any consequences for making decisions. All of these politicians were cowards, and they all basically said, we're deferring to Fauci. And then the Faucis of the world, even though it was a lie, said, well, we don't control what the governor of California does or what the mayor of New York City does. That's their decision. Everybody was passing the buck, right? The de Blasios and the Cuomos and the Newsoms of the world were saying, well, we're just trusting the science.
2: Well, that's
0: we're
2: right.
0: Just listening to the experts.
2: This is the great accountability evasion maneuver that they did, which was every politician said, I'm just trusting the scientists, and every quote unquote scientist, and every scientist said the politicians are the one making the decision. So who can
0: That's
2: you
0: right.
2: get mad at? This
0: yeah.
2: is, by the way, why I get so angry at airlines, because when they do things that are dumb and making you suffer, which they do all the time, by the way, and they do a lot of it on purpose, believe it or not, it's not all weather. It's someone else's fault, but that's actually nobody's fault. And so you just get the short end of the stick at the end of the day. That was the whole COVID thing.

0: large. It was no one's actually responsible for the misery and the craziness you were being. No one's making these decisions. Decisions are being made for you in a way that they never have before in human history, Clay, but nobody's responsible for actually making those decisions for you.
1: And the people who push back, you're in Florida, you live here, I'm in Florida right now, the Ron DeSantis's of the world, the Brian Kemp's, a lot of red state governors made the decision as the leaders of their state based on the science. And you know what? We've just invited Ron DeSantis to come on because he's tweeting a lot about these journal entries. People came after them. They did what politicians are supposed to do. Look at all the evidence and make a rational decision. The person who was an elected official who had the job to do, as opposed to abrogating all responsibility and just saying, well, an expert told me I'm supposed to do this. Let me tell you something. How many of you have huge credit card bills right now? 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
9: 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It's what we do for the people that you do anything for. So go to Byrna, BYRNA.com/Glenn.

0: Welcome back in here to Clay and Buck. Appreciate all of you who are joining us on the live stream. Remember, we're on YouTube now. We are streaming live on YouTube. If you like the YouTube, come check us out, Clay and Buck. And you can even talk to us in the side chat going on there. And Clay, Anne Hathaway is an actress. She stood up in, what was this? This is back in 2018. This is the chick who is in The Odyssey as one of the lead roles. These are the kind of people, now I know this is a little while back, but the kind of people that have ruined movies and ruined Hollywood. Play 25.
1: With the exception of being a cisgender male, everything about how I was born has put me at the current center of a damaging and widely accepted myth. That myth is that gayness orbits around straightness, transgender orbits around cisgender, and that all races orbit around whiteness. And it is a myth that keeps money and power in the hands of the few instead of being invested in the lives of the free. I appreciate this community so much because it's where I learned to reject this myth. I appreciate this community because together...
0: All right, I can't take this theater chick anymore. I've had enough. She's worth like $100 million, like $50 to $100 million, like that kind of range. But she gives teary-eyed speeches about why doesn't she help some of these poor people?
2: I saw where I think it was God said we should get him on again. But he was saying one reason he likes Messi is Messi never tries to lecture us about anything other than he's good at soccer. I just wish we could go back to celebrity culture. Unless you're really an expert in something, which none of these people basically are, run for office if you want to lecture us about your political opinions. They're all such morons, Buck. Really, really dumb and banal and uninteresting and trivial.
0: She's not even pretty either. I'm just telling you. I'm sorry. She's not even cute.
2: I don't disagree, actually.
0: Yeah. We have a lot of entrepreneurs and business owners in this audience. If you're one of them, you need to know about business insurance. You got to have it, right? But where do you get it? SuperSure, my friends. This is a new company that is revolutionizing how companies get their business insurance. So if you're the CFO, CEO, HR manager, partner in the business, you need to know about SuperSure.

0: 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Clay Travis and Buck Sexton.
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2: I'm John Saucier. The United States pausing attacks against Iran over the weekend after weeks of military escalation. President Trump says Iranian negotiators want a meeting.
3: They requested a meeting. They would not have requested the meeting if we were doing poorly. The only reason they want to meet is because we've been hitting them very hard.
2: Kansas City Chiefs head coach Andy Reid speaking to reporters about the recent shooting of the wife of the team's assistant coach, Eric Bieniemy. Coach Reid says his assistant coach will be able to get through this dark time.
4: Things happen sometimes, and Eric will work through it. He's got a great support group here, as does his family, as needed. And then we'll just let time take care of it from there.
2: Audio courtesy of the Kansas City Chiefs officials, the Loudoun County Sheriff's Office, arresting 27-year-old Elijah Bieniemy for allegedly shooting his mother Mia at the family's home in Virginia this weekend. 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
5: It's Monday, July 27th, and here are your headlines. Iran is warning Ukraine of possible retaliation after accusing Kiev of attacking a vessel in the Caspian Sea last month. Iranian officials say the explosion killed one sailor and injured another. Iran says the attack will, quote, not go unanswered and warned Ukraine could soon face consequences. Drivers should prepare for two major I-285 closures in Metro Atlanta. GDOT says a full closure on the west side between Cascade Road and Martin Luther King Jr. Drive is scheduled from July 31st through August 3rd, while a separate north side closure has been rescheduled for August 7th through August 10th. And finally, a new survey ranks Georgia 7th in the nation for gambling losses, with gamblers reporting an average worst day loss of more than $6,500. The survey also found nearly 1 in 5 Georgia gamblers have borrowed money to gamble, while more than 40% admitted hiding gambling losses from loved ones. Expect some intermittent showers in the afternoon with some sun peeking through along the way, with a high of 91 and a low of 73. Extra 106.3 headlines. I'm Bryce Gobert.
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10: 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In fact, a

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2: 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Hey, it's Clay Travis and Buck Sexton. 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We got some cuts for you we're going to play in a moment. Obama, Caitlin Clark, and Trump at the White House Correspondents' Dinner. But, Buck, I can't stop reading during all of our commercial breaks about many of these pages of the Fauci journal. And I want to hit this since I'm in North Florida on the panhandle right now. You're down in South Florida in Miami. Here is what Fauci said about DeSantis. Governor DeSantis is a complete disgrace. He's blocking the local authorities from mandating masks in various locations, including schools. He's doing this while at the same time, Florida is virtually on fire with surging cases. At the same time, he, together with his Greek chorus of Rand Paul and other GOP members of Congress, together with all the stooges at Fox News, Carlson, Hannity, Ingram, continue to actively criticize me and talk virtually every day about my being wrong on everything I say and that I should be fired. This is an obviously calculated plan of disparaging me and any other scientists, but focusing heavily on me that speak up against their crazy strategy. Listen to this sentence, Buck. I'm convinced even more this is part of the total dystopia going on in certain elements of the country, and it is all linked to, quote, the big lie involving the election and the denial of January 6th. I really am worried more about the country than about myself, since if this goes on, I fear our democracy is in dire danger. This guy, Buck, in his own diary, remember he tried to claim, oh, I'm a middle-of-the-road guy, I'm not partisan. He is the craziest left-wing political person that you can possibly imagine. By the way, Governor DeSantis just retweeted this clip and said, badge of honor, proud to have blocked local governments from enforcing Faucian edicts on their citizens. Fauci was furious that DeSantis wasn't making little kids wear masks inside of schools. So I do think that this is significant. All right. Got a clip for you. I'm going to do something that has probably not happened in some time, if ever, on the airwaves. The Caitlin Clark criticism, Buck, has gotten so insane. The black lesbians attacking Caitlin Clark, all of the craziness that is out there, most recently in a USA Today column where her complaining about fouls, as we told you about last week, was analogized to Emmett Till being lynched. This was a USA Today sports column. Barack Obama in Chicago, where the WNBA All-Star game was, sought out Caitlin Clark, asked to get his picture taken with her, and told her to not pay attention to all of the craziness that is being said about her because she's a good basketball player. This Obama's right about. Listen.
3: Oh, hey, Caitlin, how are you? Really nice to meet you. You're great. You're fantastic.
4: Thank you.
3: Don't let all this nonsense get you down. You know, I always say one of the things that was luckiest for me was I didn't get famous until I was like 45. So I was an old man. I mean, you're my daughter's age. They're not to have that much, you know, burden and nonsense. So don't lose that joy. The game's like the game. And you're a hooper. And you,
4: I try sometimes.
3: You're always a hooper. And you're on a nice little run right now.
4: Yeah, we are.
3: Yeah.
4: You want to go get a picture?
3: Yeah, come on.
0: Okay. So this, Buck, is how crazy the left has gone, that Obama searched out Caitlin Clark and basically said, hey, all of this criticism of you is nonsense, and asked to get her picture taken with her. And I do think this is a little bit indicative of the fact that there isn't a sane Democrat. Obama's career is over, whatever else. they don't know how to respond to this, because I do think this is cutting through culturally. And a lot of people are saying this is nonsense, the criticism that she's getting. But because of identity politics, a straight white girl who is good at basketball, the entire WNBA has no idea how to respond. Buck, they took America 250 off the WNBA jerseys at the All-Star game. Like, I just, the culture of the WNBA is indicative of what the country will be like, again, if Democrats end up back in power.
5: Real question, which you may not have an answer to, because you are our resident sports and therefore WNBA expert.
0: Expert.
5: As it goes. You are deeply versed in all things WNBA, at least relative to the field, in this case me. What percent of the WNBA is lesbian?
0: Yeah.
5: Do we
0: it's
5: know?
0: A good question. It's, so I don't know how official studies are. The reports that I have seen are somewhere between 30 and 60%. A lot.
5: So
0: pretty
5: a
0: high.
5: Big chunk.
0: Big,
5: they're
0: big
5: not,
0: chunk.
5: Not 5 or 10%. A
0: no.
5: Big, big chunk.
0: Yeah. If gay people are roughly, what is the math? Like 2-3% of the overall population at the high end. Is that right? Team, look up what the gay population is. Small, relatively speaking. The WNBA would 10 or 20 times the probability of being gay compared to the general population.
5: And I just want, and Caitlin Clark is not gay. Is
0: straight,
5: that correct?
0: She has a boyfriend.
5: Right.
0: She is straight and she's a white girl. So the number of straight white girls in the league, a substantial minority overall.
5: Because it seems like you have both a resentment of the lesbian to non-lesbian community situation playing
0: correct.
5: Out here, and a black to white
0: correct.
5: Resentment at the same time. So you have really a perfect storm of resentment against the player who is the biggest draw, the best player, and all of the above.
0: That's
5: where
0: right.
5: we are. That's that's a remarkable that's a sticky situation right there. I got to say, that's a tough one.
0: Yeah. So I think, but the fact that Obama comes over, that has thrown the left wing a bit into an uproar, because if Obama is out there sanely saying, hey, you're just a good basketball player, they don't really know how to respond to this.
5: Well, you can also tell the hard left, I think, then is really invested, at least from afar. I'm not saying they all watch the WNBA, but there's this, if you're a left wing person, you have to say nice things about the WNBA because of the demographics, you know,
0: yep.
5: it's largely gay, largely black, lesbian and black. I sit here and I think, one, I have had to really study some of the clips that I see of the WNBA where they'll throw up an air ball that I would have been embarrassed to put
0: yes.
5: up when I was in the fifth grade. And I really mean
0: it's
5: that.
0: True.
5: Like, I did play basketball as a grade school kid, and I would not have thrown up this air ball without feeling bad about myself. That it's not AI. It turns out it's not. And I bring this up only because it's not a good spectator sport experience. So unless you are a woman yourself or a young girl who loves playing basketball, and then you can appreciate it because this is the highest level of the thing that you liked. By the way, I'm going to go do paddle soon. I'm actually playing today. Wall Street Journal piece about this. Paddle is now the new, and people call it padel as well, but I hear it both ways. It's tomato, tomato. But Clay, it's like a cross between squash, pickleball, and tennis all in one. And it's growing very quickly. There's not even really a professional league to speak of. There is, but you know, the guys are making like practically minimum wage. It's not really a thing, but it's fun. So I like it. And so I can see, so when you partake in something, I'm just trying to say, when you're involved in something yourself, you can say, well, I like it. It's not a good spectator sport, and it has had a lot of, I think a lot of the discipline that you have to build as you look at like the early MMA, some of that stuff was pretty out there, you know?
0: Yep.
5: Some of it wasn't very good product, and they had the wrong kind of fighters, and they had to change the rules and everything else. The WNBA operates like a charity. This is my point. It operates like a charity. I think Jesse Kelly actually said it's a charity for lesbians.
0: Yeah.
5: But it does
0: an
5: function
0: amazing line to credit to
5: yeah.
0: Jesse Kelly. That is a very funny line.
5: Total credit to Jesse for that. But it really does operate in that, because it's not because it rides off of the NBA, which funds it, essentially. So it's like a giant nonprofit. So really, Caitlin Clark, it's like she works at, you know, like a version of some left-wing NGO that happens to play basketball.
0: Yes. Yes. And by the way, so you have straight white woman, Caitlin Clark. I don't think it's coincidental that straight white woman, Sophie Cunningham, came out and said, hey, men shouldn't be able to play women's sports. And now she has been attacked like crazy. This will not surprise you, Buck, but the Daily Beast has a story saying, oh my goodness, Sophie Cunningham has liked pro-Trump and pro-immigration TikTok videos. And the headline is, for the Daily Beast right now, details emerge about new MAGA Barbie's right-wing views. with a picture of Sophie Cunningham. One more cut that I wanted to play, Buck, because it ties in with what Sophie Cunningham argued, which is men are not women. President Trump White House Correspondents' Dinner this weekend, he said Caitlin Clark looks like Dylan Mulvaney, and that he initially, as part of his joke, he thought the Bud Light ad was actually Caitlin Clark. Was actually Caitlin Collins, who is a CNN anchor. And they have no idea how to respond to this because, of course, Dylan Mulvaney is a man pretending to be a woman, but they can't, and they do look a little bit similar. I mean, I think, producer Allie, I'm going to throw you under the bus. You're a woman here. Is this not like, it's a joke. They aren't, but they do, if you put them side by side, when Dylan Mulvaney dresses up, if you were saying, who is Dylan Mulvaney dressing up to try to look like? Caitlin Collins is not an awful analogy of who he would be aspiring to look like. Is that crazy, producer Allie? Yeah. Okay. Thank you. Since you're the foremost expert on women here, here is that joke, Buck. And they're saying that this is incredibly offensive, but really it's just that they can't say, well, that's not true at all because he's a man. Listen.
6: But I want to personally congratulate CNN's Caitlin Collins on receiving her award. It was all about me. It's a fake. She shouldn't get the award. It was a fake, but I didn't mind. I said, Caitlin, congratulations. But it was fake. There's no question about it. But she's a young, attractive woman. She never smiles. I said, Caitlin, do you have a smile? Smile. You have a nice position. You're at CNN fake news. You should be a happy person. So smile, Caitlin. Just smile. But we attack, and I thought Caitlin had really made it big with a major new sponsorship. But then I informed her that it wasn't her on the Bud Light can. It was Dylan Mulvaney. And Dylan Mulvaney cost Bud Light $35 billion. In market cap. That was the worst commercial ever made, by the way. For those few people that want to hear that, most people don't care, but I would. I wouldn't want to hire Dylan anytime soon.
5: So, Clay, I would say that this gets covered under an exemption for when you're making jokes about somebody's appearance, which is that she's good looking.
0: Yes.
5: She makes a living off of being good looking. She's not some ugly fat girl that the president is taking a swipe at, okay? Everybody objectively, you know, I know she's not a supermodel, but Caitlin's a pretty girl. Everyone can see that. He's trying to make a joke. There's a vague resemblance to Dylan Mulvaney, the tranny, but it's vague, right? You see what I mean? Like,
0: yeah,
5: it actually is a joke. It's not a personal attack cloaked as a joke, which is a different thing. Like, this is actually supposed to be funny, and it's supposed to be funny for her to be able to laugh at it too, because like, she's pretty and guys like her, and it's not really a, you know. Do you see what I'm saying?
0: No, I get it completely, but they can't push back against it because if they do, then they have to acknowledge that Dylan Mulvaney is actually a man, right? So
5: you
0: the reason
5: say,
0: why
5: Clay,
0: this is offensive. Yes.
5: They are stuck between Scylla and Charybdis.
0: Ooh, that's a, you look at you with your, Greek mythology reference there.
5: You know what I'm saying? It's like with the Odyssey going on these days, I feel like we got to start tossing this stuff around a little bit.
0: It's very well done. But I do think it's funny that they can't quite elucidate, to your point, yes, it's a joke, and she is attractive. And so the joke is not making fun.
5: If she was ugly, the joke would be mean. And I'd be like, that wasn't a nice joke. But she's not, so everyone needs to just laugh.
0: But they can't say it's a completely unfair joke because he's a man, because they
5: Well, they can't say that the guy pretending to be a woman is an ugly version of a woman because he's actually a man, which is what they should say.
0: Yes.
5: I see what you're putting down with that. All right. We occasionally hear stories about food recalls from meat or produce coming into our country. That same concern is what motivated a husband and wife team to start Good Ranchers, a company that connects you with American ranchers and farmers so you know the beef, chicken, or pork that you're eating was raised right here in the U.S. And that's important because a lot of what you buy in the supermarket is from some foreign country and doesn't have the same kind of controls. Good Ranchers ensures you're getting livestock the right way. 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
10: Here are your sports headlines for Monday, July 27th. The Atlanta Braves got out of Baltimore after playing 3 one-run ball games. That included an extra innings win yesterday afternoon, 3-2, the final, as the Braves ended up taking 2 out of 3 to open up the road trip against the Orioles. Next up, the 3-game series in New York against the Mets beginning tonight. It'll be Martin Perez on the mound. He'll be opposed by Zach Thornton. First pitch is set for 7:10. 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He was enshrined during Sunday's ceremony yesterday afternoon. Jones went into the Hall along with outfielder Carlos Beltran and second baseman Jeff Kent. With your sports headlines, I'm Carlos Medina.
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0: We're going to close up shop here with a shout-out given to my main man, Clay Travis, the one and only, getting a shout-out here on CNN, whence he has been banned.
1: Correct.
0: I might add. Whence he has been banned. Here is CNN having a guest on to talk about, well, Clay will tell you what's going on here, but they said his name. Play 24.
2: I think Ryan Clark got swept up in some level of culture war retribution. The fact, the reason he got fired during the segment is because an outlet called Outkick was contacting ESPN threatening to leak this information. How would Outkick get this information? Well, Outkick is owned by Fox News Corp and was established by a man named Clay Travis. And if you know Clay Travis, you know he is not a bleeding heart liberal. And so I feel that this was, I feel like a lot of this was purposely done to embarrass Ryan Clark, and ESPN has taken a lot of heat for being a liberal bastion lately, and I feel like his bosses perhaps thought this was a time to push the other direction.
3: So
0: what'd you do, Clay?
3: I just love the fact, I gotta give credit to that guy, whoever he is, being described as not a bleeding heart liberal. It was actually, somebody sent me that clip, the PR team did. And I watched it, and I was like, there's worse ways that I've been described on CNN. Not a bleeding heart liberal, I thought was actually pretty funny. But this guy got fired because he's a crazy left-wing race baiter. ESPN gave the story to some Outkick reporters, and that made the story, I think, bigger than it otherwise would have been. But we will continue to follow this. We got a bunch of stories tomorrow. I imagine there'll be more revelations from Fauci's journal. This was a fun show, Buck. It feels like at least we can talk about things that we knew to be true for a long time.
0: Remember, no matter what they tell you, no matter what they say, saving lives isn't what matters. It's how many times you get on CNN.
4: Speaking truth and having fun. Clay Travis and Buck Sexton.
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3: Let me tell you something. 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
8: First of all, and this isn't just Atlanta, I note that the nation's media is continuing to call these riots that are occurring on beaches and elsewhere, shopping malls, teen takeovers, when everybody with any observation or power at all knows that it's blacks that are participating in these near riots. You know who does recognize this? Black commentators on social media. They're the ones that are calling BS on the media for referring to them only as teen takeovers. Again, you want to solve the problem? Identify the problem. The problem isn't teens.
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1: A teenage suspect in Seattle. I'm Lisa Brady, Fox News. Seattle Mayor Katie Wilson just confirming the person arrested after a deadly shooting during a festival near the Space Needle yesterday is just 15 years old. Three people were killed, at least four wounded, including a two-year-old boy who remains hospitalized.
9: This is an all-hands-on-deck response. Investigating this tragedy has been taken on by nearly every part of our police department.
1: Wilson says the 15-year-old is being held in juvenile detention for investigation of assault and firearms violations. The search continues for a second suspect. Investigators have said they believe the two suspects were shooting at each other. The man convicted of killing four university students in Idaho, stabbing them to death in 2022, wants to reopen his murder case. Court records show Brian Koberger has filed a petition seeking post-conviction relief, telling the New York Times he'll argue he had bad counsel.
10: Koberger saying, quote, "My actual innocence is my truth, and the plea, hinged on by false promises and blatant disinformation, must be withdrawn." Koberger, who had court-appointed representation in his trial, did not discuss evidence against him, which included his DNA being found on a knife sheath recovered at the scene.
1: Fox's Christian Goodwin. He was sentenced last summer to four life terms without parole. A renewed public plea in the search for Nancy Guthrie, who's been missing from her Arizona home for nearly 6 months.
11: Our family is in agony. We are in a nightmare that will not end.
1: Savannah Guthrie posting a new video.
11: I truly believe it is never too late to do the right thing. Help us bring this situation to an end.
1: The family is still offering a reward of more than $1 million on top of more than $200,000 from the FBI and other groups. Just getting word of a tornado in Winnebago County, Wisconsin, northwest of Milwaukee. People posting images of extensive damage in Appleton, including cars flipped over and roof and siding stripped from homes. No word yet on any injuries. 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
5: Look out. It's only me. It's only the Kimmer. With Pete Davis back from a trip to heavenly paradise in many ways. And the bird update. Holy cow, wait to hear this. And the mechanical mangler flounder at the controls. And it's Monday and we're back at work. I don't know. No, it's good. It's good. We're back together. We're talking and we're communicating as partners in broadcasting. Golly, my nipples are hard as a rock right now. By golly, just thinking about the joy that's awaiting us between now and 6 o'clock. Golly. Look out. It's only me, the Kimmer, Pete, and Flounder. Our number is 404-741-1230, 741-1230. Boys, all of a sudden the sun came out a little bit. It's kind of a weird thing, but it's hot and steamy. And we'll talk about that crowd out in front of in the battery here. I'll bet you there are going to be people fainting. I mean, anyway, I'm a little bit. First of all, boys, how you doing? How was the weekend? What's going on? Pete Davis in the mountains of Macon. How are you? You took a trip north with happiness and visiting and, you know, it sounds like I must have had a good time, I'll bet you.
14: Chattanooga is a fun town. It really is. It's the 11th fastest growing town in America right now.
5: I wouldn't have thought that. How come, I wonder?
14: Because it's no income tax. It's a nice place to live. It's got a great, vibrant downtown with restaurants and things to do. The aquarium. Ate at a place called Puckett's, some of the best southern food I've had in a while. You may wait to get it, but by golly, once you get it. And live music everywhere. It's like the bluegrass. And I'm telling you what, they got a brand new minor league stadium. And that river walk is very nice. If I had money to put in real estate, I'd be buying real estate on that river right now because Chattanooga is exploding.
15: I'm great for them.
16: The river goes right through the city.
14: Yeah, it's like London. If you look at it, it's a lap. It's very much like London where the Thames goes right through the middle of it and snakes through. Well, that's Chattanooga. It's much smaller with the Tennessee River and people out there boating on it and doing the duck boats and stuff. Lookout Mountain is, I tell you, the view from Lookout Mountain is well worth it. It's amazing how much you can see when you get up there. And you can see why they fought for it during the war and had cannons up there to shoot at the boats coming up the river. It's amazing.
15: That's the other thing, you know, the Civil War history. I mean, and again, I don't know anything. I don't think I've ever actually spent any time in Chattanooga. I think I've driven through it and that's it. I've never been to Lookout Mountain.
14: Ruby Falls is pretty cool. It's a little walk underground, but you're like, literally when you're down at the bottom by the falls, you are the height of the Empire State Building above you.
15: Really? Wow.
14: That's how much dirt is above you.
15: That's amazing. I wonder what. No one ever talks about Chattanooga. When's the last time you heard anything about talking about Chattanooga?
14: They probably like it.
16: I'm sure they love that.
15: I bet they do.
16: Yeah.
14: It's not Nashville. It's not Atlanta. It's a nice little thing in between. And
15: I'll be done.
14: It's pretty cool. There was something else I was going to tell you about. That was probably it. But anyway, Lookout Mountain was cool, and it's a great little downtown area. A lot of good restaurants.
15: Excellent. Now, there was, I want to get back. Something exciting happened with Mother Nature, I understand, with you. We'll come in a moment. First of all, Flounder and Mrs. Flounder, Veronica, how was your weekend? Were you any exciting stuff?
16: Yeah, it was great. We went to Wayfair in downtown, took my aunt there, do some shopping.
15: Now, is that a store or a mall or what?
16: It was the Walmart that was right off Howell Mill on 75. So if anyone's familiar with that, you get off right there and there was a big Walmart right there.
15: Live not far from there.
16: You would take a right off to go to Collier
15: Collier. Yeah. I lived in Collier Road.
16: You take
15: a right
16: down there and that's where, pizza joint is. But we took her there and we got him some stuff and then, went back home and listened to Braves baseball and chilled all weekend. It was nice.
15: Boys, we're going to talk about those Braves. Man, Holy crap.
16: Wow.
15: Rooney. Jeez.
16: What a game.
15: I mean, you know, Albies, poor bastard, and then our surfer shortstop Jarvis, poor bastard. Oh, man. I mean, come on, you guys. But, hey, you know, what a game. Baseball, what a freaking game. And Andrew Jones. You know, I missed the whole ceremony. I was busy trying to get killed on my chopper by freaking women again. Kind of a long story, but a short story, actually. By freaking Braves. I want to talk about the Braves. And now they're where, Pete? I forgot. Chicago?
14: Flushing.
15: Flushing, New York. The Mets. Yeah. There you go. Anyway, Kevin Pinkflotter, and our number is 404-741-1230, 741-1230. We have a lot of newsy stuff and a lot of showbiz stuff, too, which we'll do and have a little fun. First of all, Pete Davis, you mentioned something before we went on the radio about perhaps a very exciting moment for you on your front porch.
14: Some Carolina wrens 2 weeks ago. They basically built a nest all summer long right there by my front door. And it's right there. I mean, it's like 3 feet off the ground in a little planter. And they hatched 2 weeks ago. So it takes about 2 weeks for them to get up. There was four of them suckers in this nest.
15: Ooh.
14: And they all jumped out. I got a little video of it. They jumped out. And at first, they just wander around on the porch like they're drunk. They don't know what they're doing. The mother shows up, drops the bug she was bringing them because she goes, oh, they're ready to go now. So she leads them over the porch, into the ground, and around the corner of the house, and I followed them through the windows, and they get in the bushes, and the mother shows them how to fly by jumping up to the small branches, and they all follow her. So I watch this, and that's cool. I come back to the door, and there's the runt is still in the nest.
15: Oh.
14: And it's like he's looking around going, where'd everybody go?
15: Oh.
14: And he let me pet him. He let me just reach in there and pet him with a finger. And then a few minutes later, he jumped down and he went and found the rest of them.
15: Yeah.
14: So about an hour after that, they're all gone now. Okay, they're gone. Dad shows up with a bug in his mouth as if, you know, he was out of town on business or something. Like, Where'd everybody go?
15: She got a boyfriend. What's going on?
14: Hey. You know, so he looked around, dropped the bug, and took off. So
15: I'll be damned. Well, now I hope that little one, they say that if you touch a baby animal, that the mother will reject him.
14: No,
15: have you ever heard
14: that's
15: that?
14: A myth.
15: That's a myth.
14: Birds, it's a myth. They don't smell you on the, they don't care.
15: Well,
14: the bird was ready to go, so he didn't need his mom anymore.
15: Well, that's pretty cool. That's really cool. I love animal stuff and nature stuff. I'm remembering the time as a little boy. I

0: was sitting down for some reason under a tree, and a robin, robin redbreast,
1: when
0: robin.
1: I was 17,
0: I'll bet you I was 7 or 8 years old.
1: It was a very
0: and this robin, a red robin, red-breasted robin, came over and kind of hopped over and just stayed there next to me, and I petted him. I mean, I couldn't believe it. It's the damnedest thing I ever saw. And now I got barn cats all over me, which is cool, man. I'm getting more, I've been more for those stupid videos doing my horses and my barn cats on the weekend. It's kind of silly, but, you know, it makes me, it's my, you know, it's my, salvation! Sorry. Especially after I got almost killed in my chopper. God, you know, come on, ladies, you freaking kidding me. Honest to God, if I'd had a chance to start, well, okay, all right, hold on. I'll do a quick, I'll give you a quick version of what happened. This is like the third time now. Well, actually the fourth or fifth time I've almost been hit. I've actually been hit before on my chopper recently. But anyway, so I'm driving along, we're coming to a slow down area, probably going 20 miles an hour. And I'm in the left lane. There are some, you know, it's not really busy traffic, but there's definitely cars going slow in Alpharetta. And the right lane ends. You see arrow going where the right lane ends. And a woman in the right lane just cut me off. Just kept going while I'm right next to her. I mean, she just kept going. And I bonked the horn. I mean, I saw her. I knew, you know, when you ride motorcycles, I've been riding a motorcycle since 1965. So, you know, you get, you know, and I knew, I said, this looks bad. And sure enough, she's about 25 years old, playing with her hair or whatever, and just kept going. She saw me. She heard me. You ever heard my chopper? My God, it's like a jet engine. And so she knew I was there, and she just kept going. And I hit the horn, and I had to stop her. She'd have run me over. And I screamed at her the whole way going up the road. And then we came to a place where we were going to stop. And I thought to myself, I'm going to get off this chopper. I'm going to go over there and start beating on her window. And then I thought, well, you know what's going to happen? She'll probably get all freaked out and back up or something and ruin my chopper and leave me standing there while she takes off. So it would ruin my life by doing what I wanted to do, and that's attack her. She almost freaking killed me. She could have killed me. If not, she could have knocked me off my motorcycle, ruined the chopper, and put me in the freaking hospital. At my age, I might have died. Anyway, sorry, I didn't mean to yell. Honestly, I was so freaking mad, and the guy behind me must have thought I was going nuts, because I was screaming and yelling and doing, I mean, I'm riding one hand and I'm going to stand a frost off. Anyway, sorry, I had to get out of my system. I couldn't stop thinking about it. I couldn't stop thinking about it. And I was so freaking angry, and I wanted to do something about it, and I know I couldn't. I'd lose. Whatever happened, I'd lose. I couldn't, there was no winning for me. That's why I'm still talking about it. Sorry. All right. It's going to be part of my book, Shut Up and Leave Me Alone, coming out in November now. Another delay. Anyway, Kevin, Pete, and Flounder. All right, we're off. We're off. You know, it's a slow start, but it'll get better. I got till 6. I'm trying. I swear to God, I'm trying. It almost hit me in my chopper.
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0: All right, I got Kimmer, Pete, and Flounder. Donald Trump speaking to Michigan. We'll get to him here in a second. See what's going on. There's a little Beatles action here. Anyway.
12: It is not dying.
0: 2012, the Beatles returned to the top 40 Billboard chart with the iTunes exclusive compilation Tomorrow Never Knows. The set included 14 classic songs by the band and marked the first time the Beatles released an album exclusively to iTunes that had never been previously issued. 2012. Beatles history for you. What's this? What song? What is this song here, Flounder? Do you know?
13: Tomorrow Never Knows.
0: That's the title song of the Tomorrow thing.
13: That's it.
0: All right, sure. Funny how that works out, and I'll be damned. Kimmer, Pete, and Flounder, look out. Birthdays, I should have told Flounder this in case you want to do a little thing later comedy-wise. Bill Engvall's birthday today, part of the Blue Collar Comedy Tour. We've heard him many times here. Bill Engvall is 69 years old today, and happy birthday. And I've got a history thing here, which is very sad, and I'm going to do it now and get it done with because I don't want to keep talking about it, but it just breaks my heart to think about the circumstances of why it happened, and then I'll get off it, and I apologize, but it's something you probably ought to know or, like, anyway, think about. 1981, a little boy named Adam Walsh, 6 years old, was at a Sears department store in Florida, St. Lucie County, Florida. His mother had left Adam, he was 6 years old, had left him playing video games with several other boys while she went shopping at the store. There was some kind of an incident and a fight, and so the security guard told the boys to leave the building. After the other boys left, Adam was alone because he didn't know them. He wasn't part of their crowd. And he's six and was very shy. So when the security guard kicked the other boys, all the boys out of the building, Adam left the building and then was standing there by himself and got kidnapped. And 2 weeks later, they found his head had been chopped off and left in a drainage canal. His father started America's Most Wanted, John Walsh, an advocate for victims of violence. Did America's Most Wanted, his mother, just heartbreaking, just freaking heartbreaking. A serial killer, this was 1981, a serial killer in prison for something else, confessed to doing it, and then later recanted. The problem is the police lost the impounded car with blood-stained carpets and the machete that the guy claimed to use to kill a little boy. So they couldn't validate his claim, and then he took it back. So the case officially is closed, and the guy Toole was never charged with a murder. He died in prison 15 years later. But if you get a code Adam, it's a missing child alert safety program named after Adam Walsh. The poor little boy, 6 years old, and they chase him out of the building, and the other boys took off, and there he was by himself. Oh, God. Okay, anyway, Kim Rapine, founder, Hydro. How about good news? Carly Simon's alive. Carly Simon is alive. The good news. Carly Simon has revealed that she has Parkinson's disease. By the way, Carly Simon is 81. How is that possible? Holy smokes. I keep forgetting how long I've been around. Yes, sir. Carly Simon, 81, Mockingbird, baby, with James, what's his name? He lives in the Berkshires of...
12: James Taylor.
0: James Taylor lives in the Berkshires of Western Massachusetts, along with that girl from the Harrison Ford movies where he's the explorer guy. Karen somebody. Names
13: Karen
0: aren't
13: Allen.
0: Karen Allen. Anyway, Carly Simon, she says, I've been learning how to live with Parkinson's. It's taken time to understand it, adjust to it, and decide what I want to say publicly. She said she had arthritis in both knees and one hip, had 3 replacement surgeries for her joints, and then had a lot of trouble walking and thought, well, that's just trying to get over the surgeries. And then she got worse and worse. The Mayo Clinic took a look at her and said, you have Parkinson's. Tremor, stiffness, slow movement, balance issues, depression, anxiety, trouble sleeping. There's no cure for Parkinson's, but she, Carly Simon also had a basal cell carcinoma on her face at the same time she was having suffering from Parkinson's and still is, and said it made her appearance kind of funny, so she hasn't been in public at all. Carly Simon's won 2 Grammys. And an Academy Award. She won the Oscar for Let the River Run from the movie Working Girl. Carly Simon's, working with Parkinson's disease. God bless her. Kim Rapine, Flounder, 404-741-1230. Another happy news story, because I want to get over that Adam. A very happy story for a family in Nebraska. A woman named Immaculata Jackman was heartbroken. Their family just went crazy when her little dog, Chong, escaped from their home in Lincoln, Nebraska 5 years ago. She said, we still kept looking for him. We went to our old neighborhood, drove around, looked to see if we could see anybody walking here, if he's running around somewhere. They kept looking anywhere they might have, and it was 5 years ago. Well, somebody sent them a social media post that the dog had been found behind a truck stop in Indiana, 640 miles away. And somebody had microchipped Chong in the years that he was missing. So apparently ASPA site type group got a hold of the dog, and they contacted the person who had microchipped the pooch to pick him up. And of course, the family, when they found out Chong was alive, they said, well, we want him back. I said, well, he's not yours. He's got a microchip belonging to somebody else, so we have to tell the somebody else who put the microchip in, we found your dog, or their new dog. But they said if the person doesn't respond within 3 days, it was the county animal shelter, if they don't respond in 3 days, the shelter can release him back to the original family. And so the people never showed up, so he got back to the original family. They were able to readopt their own puppy. And by the way, the video shows at first the dog didn't know what was going on when they tried to reunite him with the family. And then eventually he started cuddling with him and jumping up and down and barking and stuff. I remember the time when I was reunited with one of my special dogs that I hadn't seen in a while for various reasons. And just heartwarming. So, you gotta love the family. You gotta think, man, this, what a great story. After 5 years. And they had to hope they'd get their dog back because somebody else chipped him, which is good. I mean, but it's still a poor family. All right, now one more animal story here. Hold on a second. I got another animal story here from Georgia. guy, it's, you know, it's Shark Week. And by the way, the TV stations have been doing shark stories for, you know, for a long time before just this weekend. I mean, it's gone. Anyway, it's Shark Week, so you're going to have, I guess, Sharknado episodes, and I don't know. I really am not, you know, I don't really watch the sharks flying around by the thousands of sharks flying in the air. So it just seems a little silly. So, but anyway, it's Shark Week. And in one case, actual shark attack week hit over this weekend at Daytona Beach with a Georgia guy and his pregnant fiance. The guy was waiting in waist-deep water near the beach approach at Daytona Beach Shores this weekend, right before the Shark Week kicked off officially, when a 4-foot shark bit his foot and ankle. His name is Ja'Cory High. He lives in Henry County, Georgia. He said his first priority was getting his pregnant fiance out of the water. He said, I realized right away it was a shark because of the way it bit down on my foot, but I was more worried about getting my fiance out of there. And then he said the shark kept chasing him. He said he tried to escape, and the shark was pursuing him. It came up and tried to get my arm, so I had to push the damn thing away from me. He says, I ran and tried to get my other leg. He said the shark was gray on top and about as tall as the distance from his waist to his feet. And after the guy reached the shore, he said, oh, my God, I've been cut up here pretty good. He didn't realize, he didn't feel really much until he got to the hospital and he started giving him medicine for it. They had surgery on his foot and the attack, and his recovery might take a few months. And he says, hope the hell he can go back to work. Anyway, and again, this guy's name is Ja'Cory High from Henry County, Georgia. So if you know Ja'Cory, you know, good luck to you, my man. And again, you know, I've seen sharks in the water once when I was snorkeling, but I've never seen sharks close to shore where I would be wading in waist-deep water. But I guess they say don't go in murky water. I think they say murky water because a shark doesn't see. If they see something, they get. They, I'm sure whether it's a fish or not, I don't know.
12: Have you seen the aerial shots on every Florida beach?
0: I know.
12: And they're just out of sight.
0: Yeah.
12: And they're there, hundreds of them.
0: Yeah, I know.
12: Bull sharks just waiting for you to
0: and that's all
12: stray.
0: I do when I go to see my kids every year. I go down Longboat Key. I'm near Sarasota, south of Sarasota, and that's all I do is bob in the water. I kind of play in the water, like usually waist high, chest high, and just kind of, you know, float around and have fun and just, you know, goof stuff like that. And that's where I would never go swimming out into the ocean, put
12: no.
0: it that way
12: no
0: I would never just start, you know, I've been in, you know, I'll take a canoe out there with the kids, stuff like that, but I'll never go swimming and just swim out in the ocean. I mean, I guess people do that, but not me ever.
12: No.
0: And if I... Anyway, I mean, that's got to be freaking brutal. All right, 404-741-1230, 741-1230. You want to do another, how about another good news story? I promise we got politics stuff. Oh, in fact, you know what? I blew the whole thing. Donald Trump is in Michigan, and he's addressing, he's at a General Motors plant, I think.
13: He's not talking right now. Somebody
0: he's not
13: else.
0: Talking.
13: Yeah,
0: yeah, but he's talking about General Motors is moving a whole thing from Mexico back to America. And again, you know what's killing me? I just saw another survey. I just saw this morning on Fox another survey, and it showed that when the issues come to the border, Republicans have a 60-40 advantage from the American public. When it comes to the economy, the Democrats have like a 60-40 advantage. On the economy, they really want to go back to the Biden days? I can't freaking believe it. And again, Donald Trump has announced he's got like, you know, $17 trillion of people saying we're bringing that money to you, to America. It's right there. They're coming. In fact, this GM plant, here's another example of how America's going to be swarming in great opportunities and jobs and hometown production stuff. And again, you know, they do a survey and it always comes out that we're screwed. We're going to lose the election. We're going to lose Congress and everybody hates Donald. I mean, I can't believe it.
12: Well, you know, most people get their news from the mainstream,
0: yeah.
12: And they never cover that.
0: Yeah. In fact, we're going to talk about the Fauci thing a little bit in a few minutes, too. Oh, my God. I was here. I heard him talking about the Fauci diary that Rand Paul released. I mean, oh, my God. What a disgraceful individual. as well as a liar, but just an egomaniac bragging about being with Barbara Streisand. And I mean, oh my God. I mean, just horrible. And again, the media won't cover it. All the media will not cover it. ABC, NBC, CBS, MSNBC, MSSUX, CNN, New York Times. None of them. None of them.
12: He's a hero. He's a liar. And he should be in prison.
0: Should be in prison.
12: He's a hero to them.
0: Yeah. He's a perjurer and he's a fixer and he got away with it. And we got the pardon. But I don't, now he's going to be testifying in Congress in a few days. And so they may, and if they make him try to testify,

0: 474-1230. And for Jones and Braves, we got some old crap at sports. We got a game. We got tweets. We got Flounders funnies. And we got your phone calls here on 106.3. How's your money? Look out.
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0: I got now. 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Happy Monday.

0: Lynyrd Skynyrd here for you. 2001, their bass player, Lynyrd Skynyrd, Leon Wilkerson, was found dead in a hotel room in Florida. Leon Wilkerson was only 49 years old. Lynyrd Skynyrd had the 1974 number 8 single, Sweet Home Alabama. Surprised it only made number 8. And the 82 British single, Free Bird, that only made number 21. Leon Wilkerson, 49 years old, passed away 25 years ago. Our birthday, we're going to go with Donald Trump in a second. Our birthday list includes Betty Thomas. I remember Betty Thomas from Hill Street Blues, rather tall, blonde woman. Betty Thomas is 79. She was an actress in Hill Street Blues, and then she turned into being a very good director. Betty Thomas directed Dr. Doolittle, the Brady Bunch movie, and she directed The Late Shift. Wasn't that the one with Fonzie and the girl from Cheers as the hooker? Wasn't that the night? Oh, that was The Night Shift.
1: Yeah.
0: Oh, no. Well, one of those, I don't remember. Anyway, Betty Thomas, 79. Sorry. And now, 1953. The three-year Korean War officially ends with the signing of an armistice between the United States and Korea. Both sides claimed victory. The agreement created the Korean Demilitarized Zone to separate North and South Korea and allowed the return of prisoners. However, they never signed a peace treaty. And so technically, we're still at war with Korea. Never actually signed an armistice. They just said, well, they signed an agreement to stop fighting, but they didn't sign a peace treaty. Anyway, that's the reason, the Korean War is the reason I joined the Marines. Because the stories I heard on the radio as a little boy. Anyway, Kimber Peen Flood. Let's go by Donald Trump's in Michigan, founder. Can you pipe him up here for a second? See what he sees at the GM plant.
2: Talking about couldn't America. Get eggs. They wanted me to use plastic eggs for the Easter egg hunt because they were unable to get eggs.
0: Talking about the economy.
2: And I said, we'll take care of it. We got it taken care of quickly. Now eggs are much lower than they were when we first started.
0: This is good. Pointing it out.
2: And that's
0: you
2: true
0: Democrats.
2: With everything else. And you'll see how true it's going to be after we get rid of the nuclear threat of Iran, which will be very quickly.
0: All right, here we go. Turning it around.
2: But I had nothing to do with it. You know, they have this term. So here I am. I'm one day in office, and the fake news goes, affordability. Affordability. I said, what's affordability? What's that all about? Prices are too high. I said, I'm here for less than 24 hours. But we've brought down prices last week, it was announced that inflation's gone down faster than at any time in the last 6 years. When the fuel comes down, which it did for a little while, then they didn't behave, and I had to go back, and now they're behaving again. You know, it's like playing a banjo. But every day we're fighting to put more money in your pockets, and that's what we're doing, and we're doing it better than anyone. At the same time, we're making this country safe, because we're not going to let lunatics have... We're not going to let lunatics have a nuclear weapon. You want to see disruption? You want to see some disruption? But with the help of our Republican majorities in Congress, I proudly signed the largest tax cuts in American history for the second time. Because in my first term, we had the greatest economy in the history of our country. We got hit with COVID at the end, but we did a great job in that Operation Warp Speed and the whole thing. We did a great job. Didn't get credit, but that's okay. But we had the greatest economy in the history of the country. And we're blowing it away this time. We're blowing it away. You're going to see the results very soon. I'm a little bit upset because in 2.5 years, you may have a different president. May. And that president will be saying how great the economy is doing. Look at all the jobs that he produced. We have more factories being built than at any time in our country's history. They're all going to be opening now and soon. And I got some guy or woman who is going to take credit for that. Will you please remember that I did it, okay? I did it.
0: She's talking about the economy.
2: I'll be sitting home. I'll be reading the papers. I'll be watching television. I'll be having some guy like last time, a real idiot, stand up, say, we are doing record business. We are making more automobiles. But by the way, don't worry about it, Mary. They'll screw it up. It won't take them long to screw it up. But we're not going to let that happen. Our great, big, beautiful Bill gave us no tax on tips, no tax on overtime, and no tax on Social Security for our great seniors, right? That's our big deal. And the overtime you're working, and I don't know much, but I know you're making a lot of cars, more than you've ever made before. I assume, are they getting a little overtime, Mary? She doesn't want to say it. She is. I know you are. No tax on that overtime. Think of the no tax on tips in Nevada. I went, and a young lady came over, a beautiful waitress. She was a waitress and very beautiful, but I'm not allowed to say that politically, because if you call somebody beautiful, that's usually the end of your political career. But she happened to be beautiful. But she happened to be beautiful. And I say, what's going on? Oh, sir, I'm getting killed with tips. I'm getting killed. Sir, there should be no tax on tips. I say, what? I'm sitting down with a group of people, very boring group. We're all bored. At my hotel in Las Vegas, and she comes up and she says, sir, there should be no tax on tips.
3: That's our well-known story. And by the way, I wish I printed this out now. I read a story over the weekend. It might have been even this morning. I can't remember. I had a doctor's appointment. And boy, I'm going to talk about that in a minute. Hold on. What is it with all their forms? Sorry. An article, I think it said something like 30 states are still taxing tips and overtime. And they're doing it in a way where if the person doesn't want to claim the overtime for tax purposes, they get a lower percentage of something and they end up losing money. But again, most of the states run by Democrats are still deducting taxes for tips. Well, they said, screw you, Donald, just screw you the bill.
4: They need that money to shuffle off to their NGOs, to shuffle it back to them, and win elections need the power.
3: They're just not doing it. They're just still taking the money out. And if you try to go get it, then I feel guilty. I should Google it later. But again, it was like 28 or 30 states and most of them run by Democrats, the ones they're talking about, were still taking taxes out of tips. And people can't really do much about it. Once again.
4: Okay, next time we evoke states' rights, I don't want to hear a peep.
3: Yeah, right. Yeah. Everybody can eat me. How about that? And you hear Bortz's commentary this morning about Minnesota. Minnesota now, in public schools, starting in kindergarten, is having dolls with interchangeable trans parts.
4: Indoctrination.
3: Yeah.
4: Yeah. Public school.
3: Kindergarten. Yeah. 5, 6, 7, 8-year-old kids for kindergarten, 1 through 5, it's unbelievable.
4: Who's behind that?
3: Tranny dolls, where you can replace the parts. A 5 or 6 or 7-year-old girl or boy is going to say, oh my God, you mean I can get one of those things like that boy has? Yeah, sure, just, get one. Yeah, they're fine. Yeah. Oh my God.
4: State will pay for it.
3: I'm flabbergasted.
0: All right. Well, anyway, hold on. All right.
3: And by the way, let's, I've got another, a good news story. A rather remarkable story about a California guy named Kai Sato, 39 years old, left Catalina Island, California, June 7th on a sailboat. 2 weeks later, the mast on his sailboat snapped. He ran out of gas and his phone died. So now he's floating helplessly outside of shipping lanes. Catalina Island. He was left crying. He said, I was crying for days. Felt like a sitting duck. Waves are pushing me farther and farther away from anywhere, shipping lanes or anything else. I cried for a week, drifting south, miserable. I was going to just try to turn my motor on and suffocate and kill myself. He said, after 5 days of thinking about it, because he was just going out to sea and a broken sailboat that he couldn't do anything with. He started making makeshift repairs with PVC pipes and kayak paddles. And he was eating leftover oatmeal, and a lot of fish and squid landed in his boat from flying waves and wind and stuff. He was also drinking, again, this guy alone on a broken sailboat, he was drinking condensation he gathered from a bucket of seawater. He was licking it to survive, because you can't drink salt water. It took him a month, he somehow got back into a shipping lane from California to Hawaii, and a passing container ship said, gee, there's a boat out there. They showed a snapped mast, the waves beating down on him as he fought the Pacific, even trying to rescue him. It took several attempts to lower a ladder to try to save him. So he gave him clothes and food. He says, oh, my God. So now this guy, a month at sea, living on, fish and squid that jumped into his boat. Okay. I mean, yowie. I mean, by the way, you can't cook it. So, you know, this fish jumps into your boat. Well, you know, you got to eat it.
4: Sushi.
3: I guess, yeah, I assume he had a knife to get the scales off it or something, but still, yeah, but raw, oh, God. And squid, I don't think so. Well, if you're starving, you'll eat it. But anyway, after a month, now catch this. He's staying with a relative in Hawaii for the moment, but he says, yeah, I'm going to get a bigger boat and go to the Philippines.
4: He's an idiot.
3: Good luck to you. 39 years old.
4: You know they have airplanes that fly overhead.
3: Yeah, well, I mean, that's really hard to freaking believe. All right, hold on everything. We got another animal story, too. Plus, we got politics. We got stuff. We got Peach tweets. I got my tweets. Somebody's tweets. And we got a game, and we got Flounders Funnies, and you. Happy Monday. It's a beautiful day in the steamy. And that group outside, holy cow, if you didn't see the video, Facebook and YouTube, I printed up there. Oh, my God. There, somebody's going to be fainting. Look out.
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3: Tell me what you want, baby. 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

0: 1996, Spice Girls scored their first British number one with Wannabe. 7 weeks at number one, won the best British written single. It was the 1997 Ivor Novello Awards and the best single at the 97 Brit Awards. The Girl Power song became the best-selling single by a female group, selling more than 6 million copies around the world. Spice Girls, 1996. Our birthday list, let's see, we'll keep a little music thing going here. It was the 1st of June, or was it the 5th of June? I don't know. Bobby Gentry, Ode to Billy Joe, is either 82 or 84. I can't figure it out, but anyway, Bobby Gentry is 82 or 84. Ode to Millie Joe, a very famous. And, yeah. What's up, Doc? What's the matter with Pete? You don't like her, or what?
1: No. She's the one that my grandmother didn't introduce me to.
0: Oh, was that the one in the car with the pie?
1: Yeah.
0: Oh, I'll tell, and again, very quickly, I just told the story, basically, but you were...
1: Staying with my grandparents in Mississippi, this nice car pulls up, and the window rolls down. My grandmother goes out and talks to this lady in the back seat, and she comes in and gets a cake she had baked and carries it out there, and I said, "Who's that?" as she drove away. My grandmother goes, "Oh, that's that singer Bobby Gentry or something." Well, thanks, Grandma. I didn't want to meet her.
0: Bobby Gentry. Yeah. Is either, I mean, what a story. I mean, that's
1: in the middle of nowhere.
0: Yeah, right. That sounds about right for, you know, grandparents. That's about right. Anyway, Kipper Pete Flounder. On this day in 1940, the cartoon rabbit, what's up, Doc? Bugs Bunny. Hey, that wasn't bad. What's up, Doc? Bugs Bunny makes his official debut in the cartoon A Wild Hare, H-A-R-E. It's considered the first official Bugs Bunny cartoon. However, unnamed versions of Bugs Bunny, with no one yet, appeared in Porky's Hare Hunt and other film shorts before... What's that? Porky's, yeah. Before Bugs' definitive characterization in 1940. Yeah, Porky's, that was a whole different... Oh, eek, it's a mouse. No, sorry, man, that's not quite true. Anyway, Kipper Pete and Flounder, how's it going? 404-741-1230. Another minute, we'll go and check in on Donald Trump, see what he's doing here real quick. Flounder, oh, I'm sorry, Flounder's gone. Hey, there he is. If you could, we'll do Donald Trump just for a second here.
2: Lisa McClain, stand up, Lisa.
0: He may just be
2: talking
0: to the crowd, thanking people.
2: And she's tough, too, I want to tell you. I'm not going to say she comes in a small body, but no. She comes in with one house. She comes with fire and brimstone, right, Lisa? And we love Lisa.
0: Oh, that's
2: respected by everybody.
0: Brunette chick that I like to
2: Tim
0: see because she looks like she's drunk all the time.
2: 18 years he's been doing it. And
0: that's fine. Sorry, I mean, we can. The Flounder's trying to get the phone. And, I'm sorry. There we go. Anyway, he's at a rally. He's trying to help because they got this, this El Said Waganga guy running from Syria or something to be their new senator and congressman and all this kind of stuff. So Donald Trump's actually got a rally going here in Michigan, the battleground state. And he's been bragging about the economy and giving us good news, so that's a good sign. Let's see. 404-741-1230. Oh, I got another animal story. We got some politics here, and I got an AI thing with Elon Musk that I want to get to also. And we have a Flounder's Funny coming up here, I guess, very shortly here as well, too. 404-741-1230. In Rhode Island. A man from Rhode Island visiting in Connecticut claims he came face to face with Bigfoot. And he says, Bigfoot has no boobs. Kevin Klimas was driving home from a holiday weekend in Voluntown, I guess, in Connecticut when something huge and hairy bolted across the road just past the cabin's dirt driveway, making this guy freeze behind the wheel. What crossed in front of his headlights, he says, was not a bear. It stood 8.5 feet tall, walked on two legs, and was covered head to toe in matted, greasy brown hair. He also said the beast had no visible genitalia or other anatomy signifying whether it was male or female. He said there were no boobs. And he was interviewed by the Bigfoot Field Researchers Organization dedicated to Sasquatch sightings. The question of the creature's anatomy comes after a 1967 film you may have seen in history by a guy named Roger Patterson. The famous footage showed Bigfoot in a large fur-covered bosom. And he said, if females are that big, I don't want to see the male. But he said the creature's legs are shorter than its torso. Its arms hung down past its knees. And it had a wingspan of 8 or 9 feet if his arms were spread out. The creature had a cone-shaped head, very little hair on his face, and walked like a human. It crossed the road in 2 steps and disappeared. He was deemed credible by the researcher's organization, called a Class A report, which means he actually saw the thing. His description matches that provided by a guy and his aunt, her aunt, who reported seeing the same thing in 2019 near that same place. And he said the description is basically identical. So, I don't know. Now, is that possible that there are hairy, furry, non-human? Everybody said that they're trying to find evidence whether it's a cross with a human. I mean, could this be a UFO thing? Could this be an extraterrestrial?
1: Well, you need to go up to the Bigfoot Museum and check it out.
0: But I mean, I guess you have to just have faith and hope this guy's not, you know, making up a story. But again, if he's telling the truth, then how could they not find it? If he says, I saw the beast over here's the cabin, he walked across this road. So how is it possible? They can't do, how is it possible they don't have, you know, cameras and drones where they could scour every square freaking inch of within 200 miles? How could, I mean, there's no way, unless it's got a cave underground and never comes out except once in a while to go in the woods. Or, I mean, I don't believe it. How do you eat or, I mean, I
1: Oh, it'd have to live underground. In the heat of summer, it can't be walking around with that much fur. It's got to be in a cool underground area a lot.
0: Yeah, but you would think there's no way that they could hide all these years. I mean, these sightings have been going on for 100 years or more, I guess, probably.
1: It's called drugs and hallucinations.
0: I wonder if they're from outer space. I mean, I wonder if these are the extraterrestrials. Well, what? Why not? We don't know.
1: And they don't know how to shower?
0: Well, maybe they came here, you know, a couple of thousand years ago and they saw a bear and said, oh, you know, they're little like dancing light objects or something. You know, they look like little miniature butterflies or something. And they said, well, let's go look like that creature and we'll go to human Earth with looking like that guy, and they made a mistake, and it's okay, not like a guy bear combination. I don't know. I'm just saying. I mean, if they're, I mean, really, I mean, is it possible that there are such creatures? Really?
1: Have you been on the pipe?
0: I've been on the pipe a little bit. take the pipe. A famous line from one of the Woody Allen movies where the guy's arguing with his wife and she's yelling at him. He says, take the pipe. No, he meant the car. Exhaust fumes. Hey, flounder. How about a flounder's funny? Or not. I don't care. Either way, it'd be good. Rather have one if you want to. It'd
3: one
0: be good.
3: Second.
0: All right, sir. Damn computer. He had it all ready to go and I messed him up. Stand by. We've got a little flounder's funny here. Then we got the news. And we got Pete Day. We got a game. We got sports. We got freaking Braves. We got, oh, and this Contra thing. Holy criminy.
3: All right, here we go.
0: All right, here we go. Sorry, stand by.
4: I'm afraid to fly. There's a lot of accidents lately. Have you noticed that? There's more accidents than usual. I'm telling you, it's all that DEI hiring. They're pulling in people that aren't qualified. They admit it, too. I mean, look no further than last year. Did you see that Delta flight that landed in Toronto, Canada? Upside down? Little Cirque du Soleil trick shot landing? Do you guys know who was flying that plane?
5: A woman.
4: A woman. Close. But no, he's wrong. The answer is 2 women. Double that. Daily double. That's right. And now my friend is a pilot for Spirit Airlines, okay? He was a subway conductor, and that's just the next level up. But. So he comes over. He's got all the data of all the accidents for the last 50 years by race, gender, age. Do you know the odds of 2 women landing a plane upside down?
3: 100%.
0: I mean, it was right, two girls. I don't. All right, hold everything. It's coming up on 4 o'clock. We got your news. We got stuff. And AI, man, Elon Musk is blowing my mind on this stuff. Right, go on, stand by. Look at it.
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6: The president making history in Michigan. Elisa Brady, Fox News, just becoming the first sitting president to visit a GM facility known as the Proving Grounds, where new technologies are tested.
7: This land bears the tire marks of every model of the legendary Chevy Corvette. It bears the scars of the first auto safety test.
6: It's also where the presidential limousine, the Beast, is tested. His stop in suburban Detroit meant to reinforce the Trump economic agenda days before midterm primaries in Michigan.
7: And it was workers like you who built this country. And now it's the men and women like you who are making it bigger, better, richer, and stronger than ever before. We are doing unbelievably well as a country.
6: Democrats argue the country is ready for change. In the Michigan Senate race, progressive candidate Abdul El-Sayed is trying to unseat Congresswoman Haley Stevens in the Democratic primary. The winner is Republican Mike Rogers, who's running unopposed in the GOP primary. The president calling the talks with Iran very friendly moments ago after a pause in fighting over the weekend. Though he also continues to warn a return to U.S. strikes is ready if needed. The suspect detained in a deadly shooting during a festival in Seattle yesterday is just 15 years old.
8: We have to determine the nexus behind what happened. Obviously, with someone so young, we have to determine if this person is a part of a group or a part of a gang.
6: Seattle Police Chief Sean Barnes, as the search for a second suspect continues, investigators have said they believe the two suspects were shooting at each other through the crowd. Three people were killed, at least four wounded. A mixed start to the week on Wall Street. The Dow up 262 points at the bell as oil prices sink. 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
0: All right, I got it now. Here we go. It's only me. Kimmer, Pete, and Flounder. 1063 404-741-1230. 741-1230. The Queen. 1986. Queen became the first Western act since Louis Armstrong in 1964 to perform in Eastern Europe. Queen played at Budapest, Nepstadon in Hungary. The gig filmed and released as Queen Magic in Budapest. I believe it's pronounced Budapest properly. You know, Queen did good music, I have to say. You know, they have good beats and good rhythm and harmony.
1: Oh. You know? They live for your affirmation. So
0: well,
1: knowing that you
0: I wanted them to
1: okay.
0: Be happy as we go along here.
1: Now that Freddie's gone, you should have said something earlier.
0: Well, I could have been with a group. You know, of course, I got the lower voice on kind of the octave would be a little couple lower than regular. But anyway, now Cameron, Pete, and Flounder, thank you. Let's see, 404-741-1230. Oh, they're still playing the stuff about the DSA co-chair woman. If you see that fat chick with the funny red glasses, we'll talk about it in a second. Our birthday list includes Maya Rudolph. Maya Rudolph is entertaining, very a comical lady, I think. Maya Rudolph's 54, was on Saturday Night Live quite a bit, and also Bridesmaids and so forth. Maya Rudolph. And on this day in history, 1919, a Chicago race riot left dozens of black people and a dozen or so white people killed and 500 hurt. 1,000 between 1,000 and 2,000 residents, mostly black, lost their homes. The rioting lasted 7 days, and it began when a 17-year-old black kid named Eugene Williams drifted onto a white-only beach on the south side of Chicago, holding onto a railroad tie in the water. A white man, I assume he couldn't swim, and he was using a, I didn't know railroad ties floated, I guess they do, and he was holding onto a railroad tie, and some white guy started throwing stones at him and his friends, and one of them hit him in the head and caused him to let go of the railroad tie, and he drowned. Police refused to arrest the guy who threw the rocks, and that led to the riots. It took 7 days of people dying, and 2,000 people lost their homes, and the National Guard had to be called in. 1919, Chicago. Yeah, the Democrat city of Chicago. I don't think you've ever had a Republican in Chicago, anyway. Kevin Pete and Flounder, how's it going? 404-741-1230. Also, they're playing all weekend long. They played a couple of the different women on Fox had interviews with that woman who's the assistant director or associate director of the so-called Democratic Socialist, DSA, whatever. They're communists. And it was yes or no true or false questions when Shannon Bream, I think it was on her Sunday show or something, had this woman on representing the Democrats Socialists who were communists. And Shannon Bream said, are you in favor of getting rid of the Supreme Court? Yes. Are you in favor of getting rid of the Senate? Yes. Are you in favor of, just one after another. Are you in favor of, giving citizenship to all those illegals? Yes. Are you in favor of getting rid of the police? Yes. Are you in favor of getting rid of prisons? Yes. I mean, one after another. Again, they're saying it out loud, and they're bragging about how much support they're getting. And at the same time, a few more Democrats are trying to stand up to them, while others are still saying we have this big tent. So the Democrats, I mean, they're exploding, and you know they're going nuts. In fact, there was a story over the weekend about the Democratic Party chairman, the DNC party chairman, threw his phone at one of his aides the other day in a writ of felis jage. You know, he threw his phone at one of his aides because they couldn't figure out how to stop all the socialists from taking over the party. I mean, they're losing their minds. And it's freaking hysterical because they asked her point blank, no more Senate. Yeah, no more Senate. No. it's unbelievable. How about private ownership of property? Well, no, we can't. Okay. How about government control of a business? Yep. I mean, it's hysterical. Well, and they're getting
1: the
0: more
1: platform is to destroy society so they can come in and replace it with something else.
0: Unbelievable. And speaking of replacing society, I'm going to jump here to the, we got a couple of political things about, you know, this freaking Robert Massey again too. What a sleaze bag. And he's going after an Atlanta company that keeps track of license plate stuff to get reads for cops and missing kids and stuff. We'll get to that here in a second. Also, the Fauci diary business. Well, a whole bunch of things coming up here. But first, I saw this story, and it gets a little wordy after a while. But basically, Elon Musk has come out with a 5-year prediction about AI and humanity. The future, he says, is going to be very, very different from the past. There's no analogy or metaphor that illustrates the magnitude of change we're going to experience. Elon Musk said, one, he believes within a few years, artificial intelligence will exceed human intelligence. And he said there could be as many as 1 billion humanoid robots. An AI-fueled age of abundance, making cash meaningless. There really won't be anything AI won't be able to do better than humans other than being a human. He said, I think AI may exceed the sum of human intelligence in about 5 years. The outcome is an age of amazing abundance where anyone can have anything they can think of. It may sound preposterous. Of course, there are things that might derail this, like a massive global thermonuclear war. But assuming there's no World War III, I think we're headed for an age of amazing abundance. A message of optimism. Within 5 years, it could be 100 million humanoid robots, maybe a billion, replacing manual labor. He says, Elon Musk, I would predict the economy is probably twice its current size in 5, maybe 6 years, because you're going to hit a doubling period when economic output is increasing so fast. Elon Musk has said before, saving for retirement now is pointless. Don't worry about squirreling money away for retirement in 10 or 20 years. It won't matter. You won't need to save for retirement if any of the things that we've said are true. Saving for retirement will be irrelevant. The AI boosters say inevitably the result is some kind of universal basic income to support humans with nothing left to do. The services will be there to support you. You'll have the home, you'll have health care, you'll have entertainment. But other people, one researcher named Chris Martinson, said, AI is the Tower of Babel, my friends. I believe this AI thing, our Tower of Babel, it's a device we've convinced ourselves we can finally get that exalted seat next to God. Even parody, we are God now. And, of course, the lack of humility, the pride, the arrogance has always backfired. Another offer, a futurist, Professor Rocky Scopolidi, says the future of work isn't fundamentally a labor problem, it's becoming a governance problem. Automation can create extraordinary abundance. It doesn't automatically create fairness. Ownership will matter more than technology. Defining economic question won't be, will AI replace workers? It'll be, who owns the robots and the data? And the intelligence. Every industrial revolution changed how people worked. AI may be the first that changes why people work.
1: Now, a lot of people without work have no purpose. They don't. What will they do?
0: Yeah. Especially when you don't have to do anything to survive.
1: You think all the people who retire and then go back to work in a year or two because they can't stand it. There's no purpose in getting up in the morning.
0: Another reaction from the World Economic Council projects $170 million will be created by AI and $92 million will be gone, a net gain of $78 million. Goldman Sachs, though, says 300 million full-time jobs globally are at risk of automation. Professor Jeffrey Hinton, the godfather of AI, predicts mass joblessness. It's going to replace everybody.
1: Yeah,
0: Where's
1: the money come from to give them their universal basic income?
0: Right. Well, from the robots making things that people still need to buy or sell elsewhere. I mean, if we don't need anything, then why would we buy anything? So I don't know how the money to buy anything. Yeah, I know. Yeah, you said you'd have to be very skilled to have a job that AI just couldn't do. He said human-level performance on most, if not all, professional tasks now, if you're sitting down at a computer, it'll be fully automated in the next 18 months. That's how fast he believes. This one guy, professor of AI guy, says it could be 18 months, and anybody who sits at a computer to work, you won't be needed. AI will be able to do it. Unprecedented transformation of our economy, larger than the Industrial Revolution, over a vastly shorter period of time.
1: Yeah, it's going to be very short. He's right about that.
0: He's right. Already.
1: Good or bad, it's going to happen overnight.
0: I use Grok almost every day.
1: I know.
0: I mean, me. And I don't know how to use my phone. I mean, I'm sure if you told me to try to make a chart or something on my phone and send it to you guys, I wouldn't even know where to begin. But I call Grok and get information from the worldwide something.
3: You call Grok, huh? What do y'all talk about?
0: I get anything I want. And she's a girl.
1: Conversation.
0: Yeah. Oh, my God. I mean, seriously. Oh, man. We're in for it. I'll tell you. All right. Give her Pete Potter. Happy Monday. Look out. There we go.
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12: Sometimes, no, make that often, I go through the internet looking for good material for a commentary. Often, I find little items that I don't think I could make 2 full minutes of, so I set them aside to be included in a commentary like this one with just a few brief pointers. How about this one? In the Northeast now, they're introducing taxpayer-funded trans dolls to kids as young as 4 in early education, kindergarten, first grade. These trans dolls have removable genitalia so that you could take body parts off of one and put them onto another to celebrate transgenderism. How wonderful. Now, you know that in New York, in government paperwork, they no longer refer to mother and father. They instead use a term something like menstruating parent and non-menstruating parent. They don't want to be offensive. And lately, within the last week, they've decided they're no longer going to use the term inmate for inmates. They will now be persons in custody or something ridiculous like that. So Shelley Hagan in Brooklyn wrote a letter to the editor saying that no longer can you use biased terms like mother and father. Now you can't use inmate. And it turns out being called an inmate is just as offensive as being called a mother or a father. And one more thing. A recent survey of young Democrats, a majority of young Democrats, 54%, say that they are embarrassed to be Americans. Less than 25% say they love America. Let's put them in the public office, right? Neil Bortz, Extra, 106.3.
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0: Not much when it came to your husband, that's for sure. Tina Turner finally filed for divorce. It's on this day, 1976. Her husband Ike, 16 years they were together, had a great musical partnership, but their relationship was physically, emotionally, and financially abusive for years. Tina Turner cited irreconcilable differences. He tried to basically kill her. Tina Turner wrote in her memoir, My Love Story, "He used my nose as a punching bag so many times, I could taste blood running down my throat when I sang. He broke my jaw. I couldn't remember what it was like not having a black eye." Should have killed him a long time ago. And there's a lot of ways to do it, ladies. If he's beating you, I mean, and you're scared to death, and you can't get out with a, you know, lawyer to get you to a, you know, a safe house, hey, with your kids, whatever to do. There are ways to prove to your girlfriends and everybody else that he was trying to kill you, and you successfully fought back. Make sure that you drag his fingernails across your face, you know, after what, even when he's dead, just to get your skin under his nails, you know. Just now that I'm not saying that, I'm not, you know, suggesting that, or they're just saying, you know, just for evidence, you know. Well, you know, wife beaters, I mean, seriously, there may be nothing, I mean, there are very few things with children beating a kid. But anyway, whatever. All right, I'm just saying. I know that's wrong, okay? I'm not a role model, all right? Leave me alone. That's my name of my book, Shut Up and Leave Me Alone.
1: I love when you debate yourself.
0: I know, I can't help it. I'm not good. I know, I'm falling apart. I mean, my doctor's appointment today. I'm sorry, I got to get the movie.
1: Dr. Vinnie Boombot?
0: Vinnie Boombot. Actually, it's a little hot babe, but I don't know. I never got to see her. They conned me. I'm telling you, they conned me. All right, hold on. Our birthday list, let's do a birthday list. I got someone here. Oh, no, why can't I find it? Oh, here we go. Donnie Yen is 63. I don't know with him by, I know him now, and I know the issue he's in. Donnie Yen, 63. He was the blind high table assassin, Kane, in John Wick Chapter 4. John Wick, the series of them. Now, I've forgotten there are four of them now. Blind high table assassin in John Wick 4, and the upcoming spinoff called Kane, which was his name, and again, apparently they were like, he's blind and an assassin. He's also the blind monk in Star Wars Rogue One, and he's Mulan's mentor in the live-action Mulan movie, Donnie Yen, 63. And by the way, speaking of John Wick, are you guys fans of... oh, God, we just the shaved head guy. Hold on, I'll get it. God, I hate this.
1: Jason Statham.
0: Over the weekend, I record. I don't watch that much TV in a row for hours and hours, but I do record stuff. And one of the things I recorded and started watching back, in fact, I did see it over the course of the whole weekend, was a movie called Beekeeper. Have you ever heard of that?
2: Yeah,
0: it's one of the Jason Statham. Have you ever seen it, Jason Statham movie? No, he's got a whole bunch that I didn't know about, and they had like a marathon, a couple back to back. There's one where he saves his daughter, and there's a whole bunch of them where he becomes a hero and stuff. This one, the Beekeeper, was basically the story like John Wick. I mean, holy moly! There, he would take on like 30 guys and beat them. I mean, it was just unbelievable. It's all, you know, for a good cause, getting revenge and vengeance. But it's all just fighting. I mean, it's unbelievable. It's just one thing after another. I mean, just unbelievable.
3: I'm just beating each other, Kim?
0: Yeah. Just talk about typecasting. My God. I mean, seriously, an amazing skill. Actually, just even filming it. I mean, he's got to be doing that stuff even to film it. It's pretty cool. Anyway, Jason Statham, and it's called Beekeeper. And it was
1: a
0: damnedest
1: movie.
0: Street
1: performer. He was a street performer who was like bilking people out of their money on the streets and worked his way into
0: hustling. Really, is that right? I didn't know that. You mean cheating them or just entertaining them?
1: It's kind of thin line, I think.
0: Yeah, that's very possible. Anyway, the movie it was really strange. And had a really bizarre final. Anyway, if you see it, it might be worth some time. But it's all violence and fighting and stuff, and for a good cause. Anyway, all right. And now a quick history thing here. On this day in 1940, Billboard magazine publishes its first music popularity chart. 1940 for July 20th. Among the lists for July 20th in 1940, the top 10 best-selling retail records, Frank Sinatra topped the list with I'll Never Smile Again. Previous Billboard lists were based on sales as reported by record companies, whereas the new modern Billboard in 1940 were based on actual sales from the record stores. So they figured they got more of a accurate thing there with the thing. 1940 Billboard. Kimmer, Pete, and Flounder, how you doing? 404-741-1230, 741-1230. Donald Trump was just in Michigan. He still is in Michigan. He was talking to the GM plant, which is now moving from Mexico and bringing all those jobs and all that money back to America. And his message was positive on the economy, and I don't know whether anybody's ever going to hear it because the mainstream media is... I wonder whether they're even... You know, it's the President of the United States. You would think any producer worth his salt or has any kind of conscience or character would demand you cover the president in a situation like this where the country's pulling itself apart and the issue of the economy is exploding like crazy. You would think that they would, and I wonder how they're going to do it. They'll probably just show, you know, a picture of the Donald Trump talking to the crowd and then have nothing but negative reaction from Democrats on the news tonight when you get home. It's astounding. And this guy, and it's never going to end too until these people are gone. How about, remember, Thomas Massey, the Congressman Thomas Massey? He now has introduced, well, first of two things. Thomas Massey is the only Republican to vote with all the Democrats to try to make the House sue Donald Trump for violating the War Powers Act. One Republican with all the Democrats, Thomas Massey, who just got his ass handed to him. And again, Donald Trump wanted him gone, and he's gone because he's a scumbag. As far as I'm concerned, he's an insurrectionist from the inside. And he's going, not only is he trying to block Donald Trump from doing anything more in Iran, he's also introducing a bill to take away money, federal funding, from any government or police department that uses the Flock safety security camera plan. Massey's that guy from Kentucky, the Republican who lost his job. Flock Safety is an Atlanta company, and they have those smart cameras that can track a car based on the dents in its frame, bumper stickers, and roof racks. And so Massey now is trying to get, he says, well, we need to protect the Fourth Amendment, seizure and security and law-abiding citizens and things that are on, private office and stuff. So he'll be gone from Congress in January, and he's already, the company Flock Safety, has already wired itself into 5,000 police agencies and 90,000 cameras. The president of Flock Safety, it's an Atlanta company. He once described the haters as terrorist organizations. He said the cameras are a vital tool in helping modern-day police solve crimes, recover stolen vehicles, locate gunshots, track fleeing suspects, and issue amber alerts. But the critics say it also gets Big Brother mass surveillance. 18 officers in Georgia, including a police supervisor who used the camera to track her boyfriend, have been 18 officers arrested for misusing Flock Safety camera data.
1: Yeah.
0: The company
1: Big Brother.
0: Yeah, that's right. A growing movement of anti-Flock vigilantes. The company estimates it supported more than 1 million investigations and have located 10,000 missing people. On the other hand, this is a serious thing.
1: You want security? Or you want freedom.
0: Yeah.
1: Because sometimes it's hard to have both, especially if they put cameras everywhere.
0: Right. Now, as far as I'm concerned, frankly, I understand having video cameras in public places.
1: Yeah.
0: I mean, I think that's reasonable. I think it's... it really depends what you're looking for and what you're doing with the information. So I think the system needs to be tackled properly, but not the idea of it is reasonable, it seems to me.
1: There's cameras everywhere in Great Britain. How's that society going right now?
0: Yeah, I know. I mean, the use when it's done for a positive use is obviously good. If you can find a missing kid because you've had the license plate and 100 miles away, God bless you, you know. So
1: it's true.
0: And by the way, and speaking of the AI and stuff and these cameras and stuff, again, you know, coming into work today, I don't know what it is. For some reason, there was very little traffic for most of the route, and I stood at these traffic, a freaking Alpharetta, it's got traffic lights that last forever, and there's nobody anywhere. How could they, and they do have trip lights, so they know when a car comes, it will trip the thing. Why don't they just do AI for every major intersection in America? I mean, it's amazing the time you would be able to just cut off everything and save gas and idling. I mean, it's just incredible that we haven't, somebody hasn't just done it. Do it. I don't know. I mean, how could some company not go to a city and say, I'm Billy Fernman from AI Associates, and I've got a system where I can put AI cameras in all of your traffic lights. It'll take me about 2 weeks, and you will never have to worry about anybody getting stuck in a traffic jam again.
1: It's coming.
0: How could they not be doing it?
1: Have self-driving cars, so it'll just hook up.
0: And, you know, in the last couple of weeks, I've heard the guys right before us, one of them is a self-driving car nut. And he bought himself an Elon car, what do you call him, a Tesla. He got himself a Tesla, and he freaking loves it. And his kid loves it, and he's all, and I can't remember which one it is. Clay, I think it's Clay. I think it's Clay Travis has it. And he was saying that all the surveys he's done, all the research he's done, has shown that self-driving cars are way safer than driving cars that we drive.
1: Yep.
0: By a mile.
1: The problem is,
0: not even close.
1: Someone else can shut that car down if it doesn't want you going somewhere.
0: Yeah. And keep track of everything that's going on there, including video cameras. Remember, they got a kid acting up in a self-driving car, and they called the cops. Remember, the kid was squirting a
1: Waymo or whatever.
0: Yeah, and he was squirting a squirt gun out the window or whatever it was, and the Waymo people saw the video of him doing it and called the police on him, and the police pulled him over.
1: I thought he took him to the police station. Maybe.
0: Oh yeah, I beg your pardon. I think he drove him to the police station. I called the cops
1: and
0: drove him there.
1: Away you go.
0: Yeah. I mean, how funny is that? Here's your prisoner, officer. Hey, kid, guess what? This ain't home. Anyway. All right, look out. Kevin, Pete, and Flounder. How's it going? Listen, you want to do a game? Let's do a game. Pete has a game. Let's do a game next.
1: Sure.
0: You want to do a game?
1: Sure, find it.
0: Have we got politics? If you can find them, if you don't have one there. And also, remember Brooke Baldwin? Kind of a hottie chick.
1: Yeah.
0: Well, guess what? She's back in the news. And a cat fight with Megyn Kelly. Yeah, working herself up like a new single hot mom or something. Anyway, all right, look out. Here we go. 106.3, look out.

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9: Oh, my goodness. Stories. Well, we're whipping right through them. That's almost hard to believe. Well, that's a good sign. Kemmer, Pete, and Flounder, 404-741-1230, 741-1230. See, a quick birthday here for you. You got a birthday? How about Carol Leifer? Remember Carol Leifer? Is a comedian, 70 years old today. And I remember there was some scandal involving her, and I think a stepdaughter or something, or an adopted kid or something. I don't remember. Anyway, she's I used to enjoy her stuff. Female comedians. I always like female comedians. Carol Leifer is 70 years old today. I got the thing there. All right, sir. And on this day, and every day on this day, it is the feast day of Saint Pantaleon, the patron saint of physicians. He was martyred during the Diocletianic persecution of 305 A.D. He served as a physician to the Emperor Maximilian. According to tradition, when it was demanded that he renounce Christianity, he healed a paralytic as proof that Christ was the true God. Notwithstanding this, he was condemned to death by the emperor, who regarded that miracle as nothing but magic, and had him executed. So it's the feast day of Saint Pantaleon, the saint of physicians. For the record, on this day, all right, sir. Let's see, Kimmer, Pete, and Flounder. How about this, Flounder? How about a little sum here? 4:36 on the clock. 404-741-1230.

0: And let's roll a Monday. Let's hey, Johnny Olson, who's the next contestant on Holy Crap? Pete Davis has a game.
1: We're going to test you two's knowledge of both geography and history today.
0: Oh, boy. All righty.
1: All right. Y'all know the first permanent European settlement in Florida was St. Augustine, right?
0: Yes. Yes, that's correct.
1: And the Spanish founded that.
0: Yeah.
1: Okay. Who founded the first permanent European settlement in Georgia, and what was it?
0: Oglethorpe. And it was a college.
2: It's a university. It's a college.
0: Well, he's got the college now, but he established Georgia. Oglethorpe.
1: He founded what city, though?
2: Atlanta?
1: No.
0: No. It was like Savannah, I think.
1: Kimmer's on. Kimmer's on the board.
0: Yeah, Savannah. I'll be damned.
1: Yes.
0: Hard to believe.
1: All right. Tell me, who founded the first permanent European settlement in both Delaware and Pennsylvania? What nationality? What people?
0: Quaker Dutch.
1: Nope.
0: Oh,
1: not
0: boy.
1: The Dutch.
0: Well.
1: The founder can get closer.
2: The British?
1: Nope, not the British.
0: Swedish.
1: Well, how did you know it was a Swede? You just guessing?
0: I knew the area. It was Pennsylvania, the Pennsylvania Dutch, and the Pennsylvania Quakers, and stuff like that. And I have furniture from the Quaker community, which is 200 years old. What's that?
1: All right.
0: Yeah.
1: Who founded New York and New Jersey?
0: That would be the Dutch of York.
1: That's right. Not that Dutch of York.
0: Well, the Dutchman of York, what do they call him? The Duke of York.
1: Then the Duke of York came along. Okay.
0: Sylvester Stuyvesant or somebody.
1: Who
0: like that.
1: Founded Maine? Peter Stuyvesant.
0: Peter Stuyvesant.
1: But anyway, who founded Maine?
0: I've heard this before. Wasn't it like a Viking or something? I can't remember. I don't know.
1: Was it a
0: I can't remember.
1: Flounder, any guesses of who founded Maine?
2: No idea.
0: Brunswick. Somebody named Brunswick.
1: Acadia. When the British won the French and Indian War, they forced the Acadians down to New Orleans.
0: Oh, well, I don't know.
1: French!
0: French, the French people, Maine. What do I got? Far away from Maine.
1: What do you think
0: have
1: this outrageous accent?
0: Yeah, disgusting. But the
1: All right, who founded Alaska? The first permanent European settlement in Alaska?
0: The Russians. No, that would be
1: very
0: silly.
1: Good.
0: Yeah, very good.
2: Did you just guess that?
0: Well, they could see it from their house. You know?
1: That's true. That's it. All right, one more.
0: Yeah.
1: We all know the Spanish founded California.
0: Yeah. They wanted it back.
1: What was the first town they founded in California in 1769?
0: I will bet you it is, it's gotta be like either Los Angeles or San Francisco. Because it had to be a
1: French thing. You're wrong on both counts.
2: Encino?
1: No, Encino.
2: I'm just or San Diego.
1: San
0: Diego.
1: You are correct, sir.
0: Oh,
1: I've been to the old town.
0: In fact, wasn't that in Anchorman when he had the blonde chick and he said, "Well, it's too bad nobody knows what San Diego stands for." He says to me, "It's Saint Diego." Well, I guess agree to disagree.
1: Went in Rome. Wells blank. Yeah, called it a Wells blank. By the way, what year was Savannah founded?
0: 1864.
1: Earlier than that.
0: 1824.
1: Way earlier than that.
0: 1612.
1: Considering that, Flounder, you grew up in Georgia, did you not take Georgia history?
0: I don't remember.
2: No.
0: When cities were founded? My God, man.
1: Really?
0: That'd be a hell of an exam.
1: They didn't teach Georgia history? We had to learn all about Oglethorpe and Savannah and all that stuff.
0: Yeah.
1: All right, it's 1733 is when Savannah was founded.
0: I'll be darned.
1: Yeah, well, okay there.
0: Sounds reasonable.
1: All right, there's your...
0: There you are. All right, sir. And now, the actual program. You know, I've been listening to this stuff all morning long about this freaking Fauci stuff. And again, he was given a pardon by the most corrupt regime in history. In fact, before I forget, I made a note here. I was thinking about something. I saw an interview with Hunter Biden, recently, a couple of days ago, might have been over the weekend, and Hunter Biden, they're trying to resurrect him and his reputation now, if you notice. If the media's doing interviews with him, podcast people, where all the people are listening, resurrecting his reputation as a guy who's turned his life around and showing the truth, and now America's ready for a new kind of leadership kind of deal. And Hunter Biden made the point, he said, you know, after all, there are no more secrets. Everything about me is out there. Everybody knows everything. There's nothing left to do. So from now on, it's just here we are. Let me da da da. And I'm thinking to myself, whoa, wait a minute. You haven't told anything about giving 10% to Daddy, the big guy. You haven't told anything about all the corruption and the money you got and the millions of dollars. And you haven't talked about the banking scams and the, you know, offshore accounts and the money laundering. You haven't said anything about that. You haven't admitted anything about crimes going on with your family. You know, protecting all the residents, including a little granddaughter, got money from Uncle Ceausescu in Romania. And you got $3 million from the mayor of Moscow's wife. You know, you haven't come clean with anything. and Fauci got a pardon, and Fauci's going before Congress in a while. But again, Rand Paul released his diary. And I didn't read it. I don't have all the stuff on it. But I remember them talking about how he called Barbara Streisand had called Fauci and said, is it okay to take this ivermectin medicine? He said, oh yeah, that's fine. And they talked about life and things like that. And then he said, in fact, I was just playing one of your songs on Alexa. And she said, what's that? And he said, what's Alexa? This is in his diary. He had his diary's like 200 pages. Of just stuff that happened to him about to satisfy his ego. And he said, yeah, it's amazing. Barbara Streisand had never heard of it. So I said, hey, Alexa, play some Barbara Streisand music. And they did. And she was oh so excited. And we came back on and on and on and on. And he talked about how he was the most talked about man in the world. He's the most famous person in America. He's the most significant human being in the world, on the planet. And how he was so gratified by all the, you know, Jake Tapper called him and said, gee, I hope I didn't get you in trouble with my interview. Had dinner at Jake Tapper's house. I mean, all the stuff Fauci, I mean, it's unbelievable.
1: That's journalism right there.
0: Yeah.
1: 101. On and on.
0: I mean, the coziness and his ego is outrageous.
1: This is the guy who screwed up the AIDS crisis.
0: Yeah. Yeah, that's right. That's right. That was even before. When the Atlantic reporter Peter Nicholas suggested that Fauci had been humiliated over an interview that Tapper was going to do, Fauci said, blank you, Peter. He told Jim Jordan, Dana Bash from CNN texted Fauci after an interview with Jim Jordan. Say, Dana Bash texted Fauci and said, oh, you're a much better man than Jim Jordan.
1: Oh, my
0: God. Yeah, I swear to God. And Wolf Blitzer said, nobody would blame you, Mr. Fauci, if you told Jim Jordan to go blank himself.
1: They're not journalists.
0: Yeah, this is, yeah.
1: They're advocates.
0: That's right. Worldwide fame, most famous person in America. He wrote down all the praises he received from all the media people. And he's supposed to testify before the Senate Homeland Security Committee in a few days. But again, he's been pardoned. But it seems to me, if they were to get Fauci to try to answer questions about the cover-up of who did the virus, who's responsible for it, what were the shenanigans behind the scenes, and make him testify, if he refuses to testify, Congress theoretically could hold him in contempt, which is not, you know, not prison for life, but it's a thing. And the second is, if he lies, if he testifies what he said, in other words, a prosecutor, the senator, could get him on the stand and say, you wrote in your diary, you testified in it, that so-and-so did da-da-da-da-da-da-da, and if Fauci testifies to it and it was a lie, even though he was pardoned for committing the lie back when it happened 10 years ago, he's not pardoned from committing a lie under oath in Congress tomorrow.
1: Right.
0: So they could nail him, and they could get him to try to testify on everything they want to know about COVID cover-up. And who did it? And who in China got money? How much did Fauci get? All that stuff. Now, he may be pardoned for the crimes he committed up to that point, but he's not going to be pardoned for getting other people involved in it and seeing where that goes, or lying under oath. And by the way, what's to prevent anybody from filing a civil suit, a class action suit about ruining the economy, schools? I mean, parents, there's got to be more options than letting him get away with this. It's just, this may be one of the most egregious examples of an inside cover-up that cost millions of lives in history.
1: Right.
0: I mean, really.
1: The biggest worldwide cover-up that we know of.
0: In history. Yeah. And they're all dancing, and nobody has gotten in trouble. Did I know of? Has anybody... anything happened to anybody because of the COVID response?
1: Our whole life we were told not to trust Big Pharma by the left, and then the left got in bed with them, and we were told we had to trust them.
0: Yeah, and then it got all political, and then whatever Big Pharma did, as long as it was against Trump.
1: The media went after Big Pharma decade after decade, trying to nail them. 60 Minutes, all of them.
0: Yeah.
1: And then all of a sudden, they're the darlings of the left.
0: Yeah. Hmm. Trump hatred. Hold on. Kimmer, Pete, and Flounder, how's it going? 404-741-1230. A happy Monday. It's a beautiful, hot, steamy afternoon. Oh, and the people outside, I don't know if they're still out there. I should go out and try to check through the window. Waiting in line for a concert thing in this heat and humidity on the concrete. Oh, boy. All right, look out.
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5: The headlines move on, but the heartbreak and terror do not. Iran and terrorist proxies continue to target Israel. Hezbollah continues to attack in the north, forcing families to live under constant threat and in shelters. But Israel is not only defending her people, she's standing on the front lines against terror that threatens all of us. Even when the news crews leave, the International Fellowship of Christians and Jews is still there, every day, on the ground, providing life-saving aid. Near Israel's borders with Lebanon, a Hezbollah drone recently struck the home of Yelena. She was widowed earlier this year, leaving her alone. She was trapped inside by the blast. Thankfully, she wasn't injured, but she remains displaced. "It's hard these days," she told one of the volunteers for IFCJ, "but I don't want to leave." As Christians, we're called to stand with God's people and pray for those defending Israel and protecting the freedoms we hold dear. 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That's pray ifcj.org.
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8: Housing affordability. 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So let's have some rules and regulations. It's one big three-syllable word. 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
0: Yeah, I got scary. Not ready here. I got.

0: I say the Wings, sorry. I always do that. Not the Beatles, silly rabbit. Band on the Run. Wings started 7 weeks number one in Britain with Band on the Run. Although sales were modest in 1974 on this day, the commercial performance was aided by two hit singles, Jet and Band on the Run. So the album became the top-selling studio album of 1974 in Britain and Australia. And it revitalized Paul McCartney's critical standing, it says here. It is still McCartney's most successful album and the most celebrated of his post-Beatles works. Wings, 1974. Now, let's see. A birthday list includes Jonathan Rhys-Meyers. Jonathan Rhys-Meyers is 49. He's a British guy acting in The Tudors, among other things. And let's see. Peter remembers this very well, and I'm sure Flounder does too, as we all do. 1996, Atlanta, Georgia, the Summer Games. Explosion of a nail-laden pipe bomb in Centennial Olympic Park killed a mother who had brought her daughter to hear the rock music and injured more than 100 people, including a cameraman from Turkey who suffered a fatal heart attack after the blast. Police were warned of the bombing in advance, but it exploded before the anonymous caller said it would, leading authorities to suspect the law enforcement officers who went to the park were targeted as well. In fact, one of the tricks is to set off a bomb and then wait and have a second bomb after the rescue people have all showed up. Richard Jewell, a security guard at the concert, was under investigation. Evidence against him was dubious. He was cleared of all responsibility, but they ruined him. They absolutely ruined him. And in January 1997, another bomb exploded outside an abortion clinic in Atlanta suburbs, blowing a hole in the wall. An hour later,
1: Sandy Springs.
0: Yeah. An hour later, police and ambulance workers were still at the scene. A second blast went off, as I'm speaking, in a large trash bin, injuring seven more people. The nail-laden bomb used, authorities targeted. 5 days later, nail-laden bombing near the patio area of the crowded gay-lesbian nightclub, injuring five people. A second bomb in a backpack found outside the first explosion. Police got to it in time, took it, detonated, killed it. Federal investigators linked them all. A suspect was arrested. And then in Alabama, Birmingham, an off-duty police officer killed, abortion clinic. Automobile at the crime scene found abandoned near the Georgia state line. Traced it to Eric Robert Rudolph, 31-year-old carpenter.
1: Yep.
0: One of the FBI's most wanted fugitives, eluded authorities for 5 years, hiding in the mountains of North Carolina. A plea deal helped him avoid a death penalty. He pleaded guilty to three bombings as well as a murder in 1998 of a police officer and was sentenced to four consecutive life terms.
1: My family was down there right before, couple hours right by the bomb, and they went home because it was hot.
0: Yeah.
1: And I was doing that.
0: You were doing the show
1: from the House of Blues, kind of up the hill there when it blew.
0: Yeah.
1: We had just gone to commercial, and I turned to John Gray and said something, and we heard boom. And we all thought it was a transformer thing. Hopefully it's a transformer.
0: Yeah.
1: And then it became surreal. You have people partying at the House of Blues, people partying at the disco tent across the street, and they're all coming out drunk. And meanwhile, about 20 minutes after the bomb, people are walking up bleeding from their legs and their arms and something. So we're interviewing them. And I sent Josh, the intern, down there, and he came back and said, yeah, it's a bomb. People are bleeding. And we're down there interviewing. Someone said later, Tom Brokaw was listening to our broadcast, you know, from his hoax suite.
0: Yeah.
1: And the people you walk around as people partying and drunk, and then people walking around like dazed because they couldn't hear much because of the bomb blast.
0: Yeah.
1: And then all of a sudden, here comes the army, arm in arm with their guns out, coming right up saying, and he said to John, you need to break this down and leave because it usually takes us 30 minutes. They said, you got five.
0: Yeah. Well, I mean, what a time.
1: Yeah.
0: I remember going to the House of Blues.
1: It was a hell of a party.
2: Yeah, we were there. I was there that night too. Santana was playing at the Olympic Village or whatever. And I remember when we were going back to MARTA, we sat and waited at MARTA for like 2.5 hours.
0: Yeah.
2: Cause they had to check every single train to make sure there wasn't a bomb on there.
0: Yeah. Man.
1: Oh, and later we went to IHOP there, right down the street from, where we were by Piedmont Hospital.
0: Yeah.
1: And we're in the IHOP. It was about 3 or 4 in the morning at this point, and people still didn't know. They were coming in there to eat, and someone had a newspaper, and the headline was, bomb goes off in Centennial Park.
0: Yeah.
1: And most people there had no clue.
0: Yeah. What a time. Holy moly. But I mean, thinking back, the whole event, the sidewalk t-shirt vendors, I mean, the whole thing, the pickup truck parade or whatever the hell, remember he got
1: the
0: ripped?
1: Metallic pickup trucks,
0: oh,
1: the fireflies
0: it's like
1: were
0: 500
1: cool.
0: silver pickup trucks, and they've been, oh, they're damn, you rebel down there in the southern country.
1: That's what happened when you put an L.A. person in charge of the opening and closing ceremony. But everybody I interviewed is from Brazil, the Brazilian girls that were there with the swimming team. They were having a blast.
0: Everybody had, absolutely.
1: So screw the media and IBM for not getting their stuff, their computers working.
0: Yeah.
1: That didn't affect you if you were going to the actual games.
0: Yeah.
1: Everybody had a good time going to the games.
0: Yeah. Now, we did a lot of stuff. I mean, I was married at the time, and I caught a rose from Al Green at the House of Blues one night. I mean, I took her to go see Huey Lewis in the News concert.
1: That Sports Illustrated thing in the House District.
0: I remember watching Bruce Jenner with his two little daughters who are they're just most beautiful little girls you ever saw, like 10 and 12 or whatever back at the time. And, boy, those are, they look like little angels, sort of like little models, and, you know, and they were so cute and little long dresses.
1: Was that the year before when they had the U.S. trials or something? I think it was 95 maybe we saw Jenner. And he was there, and Al Joyner was there, and Flo Jo.
0: I was doing my show, so it must have been 96.
1: Maybe? Okay.
0: Yeah, because I wouldn't have been down there in 95.
1: I personally want to put a bullet in Eric Robert Rudolph because we were having such a blast down there.
0: Yeah.
1: I mean, no pun intended. And he screwed that up for everybody. Not only the abortion clinics and killing the police and everything like that. I'd personally put one in his brain case.
0: Yeah. You know, what the hell? I mean, for what possible?
1: Yeah. What was it?
0: Seriously.
1: Did he ever say why he was doing it?
0: Yeah.
1: The Olympics?
0: Just to kill. But what's the point? So your message is what? I mean, you accomplish your goal of what? And I don't know, other than committing murder.
1: Yeah. What's the Olympics got to do with abortion?
0: Mass murder. Yeah. Yeah. He tried to commit mass murder. He could have killed 1,000 people. I don't know. Anyway, oh my God, flounder! I'm late for a flounder's funny.
2: I think we're a little late, so we'll have to get on the back end. I apologize.
0: Right. Well, in fact, what we'll do, this is my fault, ladies and gentlemen, and so we're going to make it up for you because I screwed up. It's a Monday thing. My mind's all screwed up. I'm falling apart. I tell you, I'm falling apart. Anyway, so what we'll do right after the 5 o'clock news, we will have our flounder's funny. We have Holy Crap at Sports coming up here a little bit later. I got some tweets and things here too as well. And while we're talking about, oh, by the way, did you see the video of that Seattle Center Food Festival thing they had over the weekend? Seattle Center, a 15-year-old boy is the one who got caught. Did you see the video? The video of the youngster being hauled away as a young black kid with a huge afro and his pants are dropping down behind his fanny. It's the old prison garb. What do they used to call that when they had the pants drooping in the 80s? It's back.
2: Sagging?
1: Open access.
0: It was whatever they called it, like the prison way. And all the gangbangers wear their pants around. Remember, if you ever saw, you know, like Cheaters and stuff from the 1984, and all the black guys had their pants down halfway down their butts. Well, this kid did it. He's 15. The murderer. And his murderer buddy got away. Also about 15 got away for now. I mean, my God. All right, hold on. Give it Pete Flounders. 5 o'clock. Flounders Funny coming up next, I promise. I'm Blue.
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4: The country is doing well. Elisa Brady, Fox News. That's the president's take in Battleground, Michigan, telling the crowd at a GM facility investment is booming and incomes are rising.
5: We're building more auto factories and more plants than at any time in the history of our country.
4: A protester shouting a short time later, drowned out by the crowd.
5: Thank you. He's a communist. We're running against communists now. This is great.
4: The president singling out Democratic Socialist candidates who have won some high-profile races around the country recently. In Michigan's primaries next week, progressive Abdul Al-Sayed is hoping to unseat Democratic Congresswoman Haley Stevens to face Republican Senate hopeful Mike Rogers this fall. Proposed changes to the mail-in ballot system go to the U.S. Supreme Court. The Justice Department filing an emergency appeal asking for the changes to be allowed while the legal fight plays out. President Trump wants mail-in ballots delivered only to people on a state citizenship list of eligible voters. More than 20 states and D.C. sued, arguing only states in Congress can set election rules. A federal judge agreed to block implementation, which was upheld on appeal, prompting the emergency request to the High Court. The search continues for a second suspect in Seattle after yesterday's shooting during a festival, killing three people, wounding at least four.
6: This is an all-hands-on-deck response. Investigating this tragedy has been taken on by nearly every part of our police department.
4: Mayor Katie Wilson says a 15-year-old is detained for investigation of assault and firearms violations. Investigators have said they believe the suspects were shooting at each other. The Associated Press now reporting a possible third suspect was among those killed. They're assessing tornado damage northwest of Milwaukee, including the cities of Appleton and Menasha. Extensive damage to homes and power outages so far. No reports of injuries. 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
0: Let's get it together, ladies. Left shoulder, right oblique, ready on you.

0: stars out. Who? Owl Pair. Look out. It's only me. It's only the Giver with Big Davis and Flounder at the controls. At our numbers, 404-741-1230, 741-1230. Latest on politics coming up. Donald Trump talking about the economy, and Iran wants to kill Melania and Barron. And that story's coming up in just a moment. But first, because I screwed up the last thing, I was talking too much right before the top of the hour. And as you know, I like to have a little something here, beginning to the end of the hour, a little Flounder's Funny. So, Flounder, if you don't mind, sir, can we go ahead and go with the Flounder's Funny, which I mistakenly talked over the last hour. Flounder? Here you go. A little Flounder's Funny, sir.
1: Right here.
0: Well, he's got stuff to do.
2: So here's my theory. I think all of us are the same human being. We are all, and no matter what it is that you do for your 9 to 5, whatever you hate that you have to deal with all day, the moment that you leave work at 5:01 p.m. and go to some other place of business, you immediately become everyone that you hate. Right, like she is just exhausted at the end of the day of people asking for drugs and they can stay the night. So she wants to treat herself to some ice cream, doesn't want to have to think about it, so she just asks this guy, I mean, what's your favorite? This perspective, it's helped me gain a more of an inner peace for certain things, because I used to hate the guy after shows who would give me a joke. And I know statistically right now at least 3 of you were like, well, I guess that's not happening. I think it's crazy that I can stand up here and talk for over 30 minutes and share clearly what are stories from my life, ideas from my point of view, but every other show, without fail, some guy will come up to me, and it's always a guy. Say something like, I don't know if you want to use this. I don't. But I get it. I at least understand the impulse now, and I feel bad yesterday telling a kid how to stir macaroni. So
0: I forgot his name.
1: Kellen Erskine.
0: He's a very funny guy. I don't know. What do you think? I've never really heard of him before.
1: He's been around for a few years, or at least that's as long as I've known him, kind of doing stand-up.
0: You know, I have XM Radio in my car, and I used to have the comedy section of it, and they started charging extra for it, so I dumped it. But that's how I used to listen to all my comedians, with, you know, and stuff. It was just, and they had them all too, so it was kind of anyway. A good job there, Flounder. Excellent, sir. Kevin Payton, Flounder. A couple of newsy things breaking here: Melania and Barron Trump targeted by Iran. There's video calling for them to be killed. A new video out of Iran encouraging supporters of the Islamic regime to assassinate President Trump's wife, entitled How to Kill Melania Trump. It shows images of the First Lady in the motorcade and in locations around New York City, naming some of the designer stores that Melania shops at. The shopping excursion is said should be suitable for operations by global freedom fighters. The video suggested using a nerve agent to poison any clothes the First Lady might buy. Secret Service is not responding to a request for reaction. At the end of the video, Barron Trump, who is 20, is also threatened. This is just the beginning. Barron Trump, wait for us. All the Trump residences, the White House, Trump Tower, New York, Bedminster Golf Club, Mar-a-Lago, all heavily secured. Well, anyway, here we go. Billboards around Tehran demand the death of the president and his relatives, all his children, Don Jr., Ivanka, Eric, Tiffany, and Barron. Blood for blood, it reads. Melania missed Friday night's White House correspondents' dinner. She had a scheduling conflict. Anyway, and by the way, speaking of that, did you see that? I taped it. I didn't see it live, and I didn't see all of it, but I saw quite a bit of it. And I played it over the weekend after it was Friday night, and I played it off and on over the weekend. I didn't like it. And the other problem was nobody even reacted when he said the things like, hey, they asked this old guy, this old guy's wife said, hey, baby, I want you to run up these stairs and make love to me. And he said, well, I can't do both. silence. I mean, the whole correspondence people were just, I mean, it was really brutal. It was icky and creepy, and I just felt bad about the whole thing. And then he finally started talking about what's good about America, but when he was doing all his jokes and stuff, it was horrible. And of course they hated him, so, I mean, anyway. What a freaking country. I mean, again, at least you talked about the economy today, which is good, because that's what we need to fix. And again, a barrel of oil price, it went back over 100 last week. Now it's down to 80 again. So, you know, here we go.
3: I paid $4.99 a gallon yesterday.
0: Yeah, so. I paid $4.50. I paid $5.50 last week, and I think I paid, in fact, this, hell, I got gas this morning. I think I paid $4.90. Anyway, it's still obviously too high. But again, when things, and it looks like there's going to be some military action taken.
3: There's no reason the gas is over a dollar in this country.
0: Yeah.
3: We've got all the gas and oil we need for hundreds of years.
0: That's right.
3: Why are they still ripping us off?
0: I don't know. And again, the gasoline is in the pumps right now. It's been in those tanks for months. This is not new gas. I mean, the tank farms are loaded with gas. Anyway,
3: I'm so tired of hearing about, Exxon just found a new shale thing in Texas, and we found this thing in the Permian Basin, and we've got this and we've got that. It never ever helps us.
0: Yeah, I know. I don't understand. And when you open up the pipeline, the first thing Biden did was shut down the pipeline, and Donald Trump opened it up again. And we thought, the other problem is we don't have refineries. I think that's the issue. Because the government won't let us build them under Democrats. We haven't been able to build them. And they're too expensive. Oil companies say, I'm not going to build a refinery if you're going to put all this crap on it where I can't make any money. It'll take 20 years. What's the point? So, I mean, it's really the question of refineries. If we had more refineries, we'd be set to go.
3: Put one across the border.
0: I know.
3: At Juarez.
0: Yeah.
3: And then bring it across the border.
0: Yeah, make a deal with them. Yeah, I know.
3: They've got Pemex. They got all the oil, too, need.
0: I know. It's fun. Bizarre. Let's see. In case you just joined us and getting out of work and so forth, some interesting news about Carly Simon. Carly Simon is, I can't believe this, 81. Carly Simon is 81. You're a Sylvain singer and a million others. She has announced that she has Parkinson's disease. She's learning how to live with it and about talking about it publicly. Her health problem started with arthritis in both knees and a hip. So she had 3 joint replacement surgeries and thought her difficulty walking around was part of just getting over those. And then it got worse. And the Mayo Clinic said, no, you have Parkinson's. Tremors, stiffness, slow movement, balance issues, anxiety, depression, lack of sleep. There's no cure, but there is treatment. Carly Simon, 81, also revealed she was treated for basal cell carcinoma on her face. And she had the cancer taken off, but it kind of messed up her appearance, so she hasn't been doing a lot of public stuff. She won a couple of Grammys, and she won an Oscar for the song Let the River Run from the 1988 film Working Girl. And she says her face is kind of messed up, and she doesn't get around. Well, she still has those legs, though, right? I remember the photo shoot of her, the album cover with those legs. We're all right down
3: legs
0: to the ground.
3: And lips.
0: Yeah, and everything with her mouth and her legs and, head to toe is kind of a full package
3: it was,
0: here.
3: Cold day.
0: Yeah, might have to make 2 trips. I don't know. I'm just saying, you know. Anyway, I don't know what that means. And by the way, a very quick story. Well, I'll save the happy story. We got a Holy Grail story. I want to talk about the freaking Braves, too. And Adam Jones. And it's all coming up. Pete Davis. And also, a horrible story. I assume you're going to probably mention this about Kansas City and a horrible crime thing that happened over there. Anyway, cover Pete and Flounder. 404, I think Pete froze. Yeah, he's frozen. No, there he is. Next on 106.3. You faked me out. Yep.
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0: All right, look out. It was on this day in 1976, former Beatle John Lennon has issued his green card. That means John Lennon could live in America, where he had been living illegally since a deportation order in 1972. And now, holy crap, it's sports with Pete Davis.
3: Braves in Flushing for the first of three, starting tonight against the Mets. Ronald Acuna Jr. back in the lineup after missing 37 games. Outfielder Brewer Hicklin sent down to Gwinnett. Ronald will be batting leadoff and playing right field. Drake Baldwin, designated hitter, batting second. Joey Bart behind the plate, batting eighth. Jim Jarvis at shortstop and ninth in the lineup. Well, yesterday, yet another one-run game. This time won by the Bravos 3-2 in 11 innings in Baltimore. The Braves took 2 out of 3 against those pesky Orioles, and it looked like a 3-2 win until this happened with one out in the bottom of the ninth.
10: First pitch to Tavares, ground ball to second. Ozzy has it go between his legs into right field.
0: Oh, man.
10: All the way to third base for Mayo, and a crucial error here in the bottom of the ninth inning puts him at the corners.
0: And it was brutal. I mean, he just missed it.
3: Poor guy.
0: He thought it was going to bounce up, obviously, and he just went right under his glove. Oh.
3: Ben Ingram, sister station 680, the fan with the call. Ozzy would regroup, make an outstanding diving play to his left to stop a hit the next play, but the tying run scored. The O's loaded the bases in the bottom of the 10th, but an unassisted double play by Matt Olson at first base helped keep him from winning right there. Then in the top of the 11th, with a ghost run on second base, Austin Riley came through.
10: Pitch on the way. Rifled through the right side, base hit by Riley. Here comes Mateo. Head rolls all the way into the gap. Riley digging for second. Braves take the lead on the double by Riley. 3-2 in the 11th.
3: Now, bottom of the 11th, manager Walt Weiss intentionally loaded the bases with two outs to get the matchup he wanted, right-hander against right-hander, and it worked out. It ground out to third base. After the game, Weiss said if his ploy had not worked, he'd have been killed for it. And for all the grief we've been giving Tyler Kinley, he got the final four outs and the win to improve to 6-4.
0: Yeah.
3: So good work there.
0: Yeah, that's right.
3: Reynaldo Lopez started and went 5 2/3 innings, gave up 5 hits and no runs. Raisel Iglesias tagged with his second blow blown save of the season, but it wasn't really his fault. Dominic Smith had three hits and the other two Atlanta RBIs. Tonight, the 6-6 Martin Perez for us, a 3.38 ERA against the Mets. Left-hander Zach Thornton, 1-1 with a 1.93 ERA. A stat we don't want to see continue is the Braves are fourth in the National League and the offense going out 1-2-3 in an inning.
0: Yeah, that's not good.
3: Yeah, let's stop that. Braves a 5.5 game lead over Philly. The Mets mired in last place, 18.5 behind Atlanta.
0: Oof.
3: A big day in Cooperstown Sunday as Andrew Jones inducted into the Baseball Hall of Fame along with Carlos Beltran and Jeff Kent. Both the Marlins and their AAA affiliate in Jacksonville are on 12-game losing streaks.
0: Oh, my.
3: Yeah, we need help. Bring up somebody. Oh, yeah. Don't worry about it.
0: Well.
3: Some crazy and disturbing stories from the NFL. 49ers head coach Kyle Shanahan was in a traffic accident July 14th. We're just hearing about it, in which he got a broken nose, broken hand, fractured ribs, a facial laceration, required 40 stitches, and had a concussion. Shanahan will not coach the team during training camp. He's still recovering.
0: Yeah, brutal. Yeah.
3: The wife of Kansas City Chiefs offensive coordinator Eric Bieniemy shot by the couple's son, allegedly, last night at the family's home in Virginia. 57-year-old Mia Bieniemy hospitalized in stable condition in Loudoun County, Virginia, being treated for serious injuries from multiple gunshot wounds.
0: Jeez.
3: The 27-year-old Elijah Zion Bieniemy arrested and charged with malicious wounding, use of a firearm, commission of a felony, and discharge of a firearm inside of a dwelling. Mia was shot in the chest and arm. Elijah is being held without bond at the detention center. Eric Bieniemy left the Chiefs training camp and was not in attendance for today's practice. He was with them yesterday in St. Joseph, Missouri, at the campus of Missouri Western State for their second practice of training camp. The Falcons start, I believe, on Wednesday. Chiefs already into it.
0: Incredible.
3: And if you thought NIL and transfer portals were bad, just wait. Stanford football players have formed a campus chapter of the College Football Players Association,
0: oh,
3: or SFPA,
0: boy,
3: making the Cardinal the first team to partner with them, which aims to eventually unionize college athletes.
0: Well, oh, God.
3: Yeah.
0: You know,
3: Yeah. It'll be about as effective as the NFL Players Union going on strike. Which means nothing.
0: It's not they're not exactly coal miners, okay? You know, steel workers, you know. Jeez, come on. God.
3: The college football soap opera that is As the Belichick Turns continues. North Carolina football general manager Michael Lombardi, a top aide to coach Bill Belichick, placed on paid administrative leave by the school. Lombardi's leave effective immediately. The Tar Heels opened their second season under Belichick in just 5 weeks, August 29th against Texas Christian in Dublin, Ireland. The school's decision stems from a human resources complaint filed by a former UNC front office employee. Lombardi has faced scrutiny on multiple occasions in Chapel Hill. He boasted in February of 2025, said the Tar Heels considered themselves the 33rd NFL team. Also made headlines last September when he informed the Patriots their scouts would be banned from access to Tar Heels programs. UNC went 4-8 last year, and Belichick did not have any players at all selected in this year's NFL draft.
0: Yeah. Well, what's this guy's? Do we know about him? Is this all new? I mean, what the hell is he trying to do?
3: Him being put to the side there. Yeah.
0: Jeez.
3: Former Falcons tight ends coach Ben Steele fired by the Washington Commanders today, 2 days before training camp begins, and more than a month after he was arrested for driving while intoxicated. Steele has been their tight ends coach in D.C. for a little while. He was with the Falcons back in 2019 and 20 under Dan Quinn. More from the football police blotter. The content director for Yay Alabama, the name, image, and likeness initiative for the Alabama Athletics, arrested last Thursday for solicitation of prostitution during a human trafficking operation in Shelby County, Alabama. Robert Aaron Suttles, among 15 men arrested, 49-year-old alleged to have paid $100 American for sexual activity. Suttles is a former sports reporter for the Tuscaloosa News and The Athletic, proving once again that the only way a sports reporter can get laid is if money is exchanged.
0: How many Benjamins you got on you?
3: Have you seen those guys? Jeez, put the donut down. ESPN just released a 2.5-hour-long documentary celebrating the WNBA's alleged rise in popularity.
0: Well, all right.
3: If you're looking to see Caitlin Clark, you might want to not Watch this. There's barely a mention of the main reason some people with no life are tuning into this violent and unwatchable brand of basketball.
0: Yeah, it really is hard to believe. I saw the story. They actually basically left Caitlin Clark out of the story about the popularity growing of women's basketball. And by the way, I don't spend much time at home on weekends. I try to get all my stuff in. But I did actually tune in a little bit of the women's all-star game, basketball all-star game.
3: Are you okay?
0: What a joke. I mean, they were laughing at each other and just kind of, you know, flopping around. It was brutal.
3: As an NBA game these days.
0: Good Lord.
3: LeBron James has signed with Philadelphia. He's going to play in Philadelphia, but he ain't stupid.
0: No.
3: He will not be living in Philadelphia.
0: No, that would be
3: LeBron will be living in New York City and commuting by helicopter for the games.
0: And he's going to make $8 million for 2 years. So
3: that's cheap with him.
0: That's what I mean.
3: But maybe he's making stupid 50. After all.
0: Well, I mean, obviously he's trying to set the record for being a 25-year number one guy and most points and all that kind of stuff. But to make $4 million a year for 2 years, each year for 2 years, that's when
3: you
0: go back.
3: He's doing us a service. Now we know who to root against the entire NBA
0: Flop
3: season.
0: Man,
3: the 76ers.
0: God.
3: To paraphrase W.C. Fields, all in all, I'd rather not be in Philadelphia. July 27th on this date, 1918, after Harry Heitman gave up hits to four straight batters his major league debut in the Robins 22-7 loss to the Cardinals, skipper Wilbert Robinson pulled him from the Ebbets Field contest. The 21-year-old Brooklyn rookie righty will never hurl again in the big leagues, ending his career with an ERA of infinity. 1947, Jake Jones hits a 60-foot triple in Boston's victory over the Browns at Fenway. Umpire Cal Hubbard awards the Red Sox first baseman three bases when St. Louis hurler Fred Sanford. Yes, his name is Fred Sanford.
0: Fred Sanford.
3: He was a junk ball pitcher.
0: Yeah, apparently Fred, oh my God.
3: Fearing the grounder might roll fair, throws his glove at the ball to keep it foul. That's like that dude for the Rangers, I think. Lenny,
0: yeah,
3: something that
0: I remember
3: tried
0: that.
3: To blow.
0: Yeah.
3: Got down his...
0: yeah.
3: 1953, Dizzy Dean, Al Simmons, Chief Bender, among those inducted into the Baseball Hall of Fame. 1966, 6 weeks after the team plays its first game here in the Peach State, the Wisconsin Supreme Court, ever timely, overrules a lower court decision, Wisconsin versus the Milwaukee Braves, by a narrow vote of 4-3, declaring that the state does not have the jurisdiction to keep the team from moving to Atlanta. Due to the close vote, the state of Wisconsin will appeal the decision to the U.S. Supreme Court. Now imagine if the Supreme Court, halfway during the season, said, oh yeah, you gotta go back to Milwaukee.
0: Yeah, oh boy.
3: that would have sucked. 1988, Tommy John became the first pitcher to commit three errors on one play when he bobbles Jeffrey Leonard's grounder and then recovers.
0: Dobson, is he?
3: Throws the ball down the right field line that Dave Winfield retrieves and fires home, where the Yankee left-hander cuts it off, relaying the throw wildly to the plate, allowing two runs to score. The 45-year-old lefty's fourth-inning miscues don't stop him from getting the win, the Bombers' 16-3 rout of the Brewers in the Bronx.
0: Oh, my,
3: three
0: it's unbelievable.
3: 1989, in the team's 10-1 rout of San Francisco, Dale Murphy became the 10th major leaguer to get six RBIs in the same inning, connected for two three-run round trippers in the Braves' 10-run sixth at Atlanta Fulton County Stadium. The 33-year-old right fielder became the second player in franchise history to go deep twice in the same frame, joining Robert Lowe, who did it in 1884.
0: Wow.
3: In Boston.
0: Wow.
3: 2012, Queen Elizabeth II opens the 30th Olympic Games in London with some help from who?
0: What year?
3: 2012.
0: I remember James Bond, wasn't it? Didn't he fly in on a parachute thing or something? Rocket
3: she
0: parachute?
3: She made him wait. She's putting her makeup on and making him wait. He's like...
0: Yeah, James Bond, my God,
3: so
0: I remember.
3: Cool.
0: Yeah, cool.
3: 2014, in front of an enthusiastic Cooperstown crowd of nearly 50,000, the Hall of Fame inducts White Sox slugger Frank Thomas, Braves left-hander Tom Glavine, Braves right-hander Greg Maddux, Braves manager Bobby Cox, along with Joe Torre, another former Braves manager, and Tony La Russa.
0: Wow. What a class.
3: Yeah, that was a class right there, I'm telling you.
0: Yeah.
3: And by the way, Greg, it's amazing. Greg sitting next to Chipper Jones, and Chipper looks like he's 35.
0: Yeah.
3: Greg does not look 35 anymore.
0: Yeah, yeah.
3: It's amazing how some people, it's the genes, man.
0: Yeah. Absolutely.
3: In 2025, last year, Baseball Hall of Fame induction ceremony held for Dick Allen, Dave Parker, CC Sabathia, Ichiro Suzuki, and former Braves closer, the lefty Billy Wagner.
0: Oh, I'll be darned.
3: And there's, yeah.
0: Well, there's a couple of them. How about, on this day in 1984, Pete Rose passed Ty Cobb's record of most singles in a career. The record was 3,053 singles. Pete Rose still the record holder with 3,215 number of singles.
3: He ate 3,000 plus Wendy's singles?
0: No, sorry. It was sliders. It was sliders. He ate sliders. Oh. That was in 1984. In 1992, Boston Celtics star Reggie Lewis collapsed on a Brandeis University basketball court during a practice and died. Reggie Lewis was 27. Did they ever figure out what happened? Wasn't it just a heart issue or something they didn't know? Or was that, yeah, that wasn't a drug thing?
3: Len Bias was coke.
0: That was cocaine.
3: Yeah.
0: But I think this was just a heart thing. Reggie Lewis had a heart valve issue or something they didn't know about.
3: Oh, please. Yeah, keep going.
0: Yeah, like you did your whole life there. A couple of sports birthdays here for you. Alex Rodriguez. Former Yankee let J-Lo go, 51, Alex. Jordan Spieth, the golfer, 33. And Olympic gold medal winner and a member of the Hall of Fame for the Olympics and also the Paralympics, Peggy Fleming is 78 years old today. Now, Peggy Fleming.
3: What about on that
0: bride? How is she in the Hall of Fame for Paralympics? I wonder. She
3: may
0: like
3: be an administrator.
0: She must be helping it or something. Yeah.
3: Yeah.
0: But again, Peggy Fleming was, we were doing an interview with her in Atlanta. I was over at the other radio station. This had to be in 75 or 6 or something. And she was in town, and our radio station was going to interview at 7 o'clock in the morning, and we had just had storms that night before and all morning long. And so, actually, she showed up at like 6 in the morning, and I went to answer the door at the back door to tell her that we had to cancel the interview because people were killed. There were tornadoes everywhere, blew up the whole city here. And so I went back to the back door, and I said, I hate to say, you know, then I told her we have to cancel the interview. We just can't do this now with all the desks were covering live and so forth, and she screamed at me and called me every name and everything but a ham sandwich, and her little, you know, agent person was there too, screaming, and I'll never see her. I'm going, oh my God, Peggy Fleming, who, by the way, was very pretty at the time, but she lipped into me, man. And by the way, Miriam Moad, who used to work with us in the morning, she was supposed to go up there and tell her she wasn't going to be on the radio, and she said, I can't do it. You got to go, Kimber. You got to go. I can't do this. And now, sorry. Yeah, Peterson, you go up there. So they made me go up and tell her. Anyway, Peggy Fleming, 78 years old today, and I wonder if she ever forgave me. Anyway, 5:30-ish here, Kimber, Payton, Flounder, 404-741-1230. It's Monday, and you can tell that, I'm sure, in every way. I look out.
11: 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Faith, family, and plain old common sense. And Extra 106.3 still believes.

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11: There we go. Kimber Pete Flounder just kind of doing hustle. 1975. Unlike other dance crazes, it was a dance called The Hustle that inspired the song of the same name by Van McCoy. McCoy was visiting a friend in New York who told him that a new dance had been created by the crowd that hung out at the Adams Apple nightclub in Manhattan. After a report given from a business partner, McCoy was inspired to release the album Disco Baby, which featured the song The Hustle. And it became the number one song in America on this day in 1975, Do the Hustle. McCoy won a Grammy Best Pop Instrumental Performance. Realm Records released a how-to album.

0: Into the Hustle. Released a how-to album during the dance craze in 1976, and you probably can't find that thing these days. Anyway, our birthday list includes Nikolai Coster-Waldau. Nikolai Coster-Waldau is 56. He played Jaime Lannister on Game of Thrones. He was the twin with the kinky, perverted twin sister chick, Cersei, right? When she the queen chick, right? Yeah. In fact, they played Game of Thrones again. They do it every once in a while on some cable thing, HBO or someplace. And I think I DVR'd the last episode of the last couple when she went nuts and was killing everybody and the dragons.
1: It made no sense whatsoever.
0: Yeah, it was really just ridiculous. And then you gotta remember the craze was all those people who named their daughters, what was her name?
1: Khaleesi,
0: yeah. And yeah.
1: Named after a mass murderer.
0: Yeah, a psychopath. Flounder, we have a musical history note here for you today, if, ladies and gentlemen, from 1987, if you will, Flounder. Yes. It's Rick Rolling. Rick Astley released the song called Never Gonna Give You Up in 2000. That was 1987. But
2: we're no strangers to love.
0: In 2007, internet users started using this song as bait and switch prank, in which an unrelated link would take the user to the song Never Gonna Give You Up and the video. It increased in popularity after its use as a 2008 April Fool's Day joke by media companies and websites, including YouTube, which rickrolled all of its videos on that day. Astley himself rickrolled the 2008 Macy's Thanksgiving Day Parade with a surprise performance of the song on a Cartoon Network float. Rick Rolling started in 1987. With this song, holy cow. Kimmer, Pete, and Flounder, how's it going? 539, 404-741-1230. Quick update, in case you missed it earlier, I love good news things, and this has turned out to be really, really a sweet one. In Nebraska, a woman named Immaculata Jackman was heartbroken when her dog, Chong, escaped from her Lincoln, Nebraska home 5 years ago. She said, we kept looking for him. We went to our old neighborhood, drove around everywhere. Anybody could see him, maybe walking around something. 5 years later, a friend sent Jackman a social media post that Chong had been found behind an Indiana truck stop 640 miles away. She reached out to the county animal shelter to claim her dog, but someone had microchipped Chong in the years he was missing, 5 years. The staff said, we're sorry, but we contacted the person who had the microchip number to come pick him up. And if that person comes to pick him up, we got to give him the dog, even though it's originally yours. The person failed to show up within 3 days, and the shelter said he didn't show, so you can keep your dog. Get your dog back.
1: How did they know it was their dog?
0: I don't know, but it was. I mean, they recognized. I don't know.
1: 600 miles away?
0: Yeah. Yeah. Somebody sent him a picture and said, as Michael, I don't know. But that's what happened. And they were able to readopt their own dog. And they have a new dog as a new brother now after they Chong went missing. Anyway, the footage shows originally the dog was a little awkward and confused about the reuniting, and then obviously realized, oh my goodness, barking and cuddling. And anyway, so it's, you know, that's kind of a nice
1: smell. You got to get used to the smell again.
0: Yeah. Well, I've had one example where I was away from my one of my special dogs for a fairly long period of time. And when I got the chance to be reunited again, I broke down in tears, and he was all over me. It's a sweet thing. It's a wonderful thing. Oh, by the way, a quick update on that shooting in Seattle at the Food Court Center over the weekend, Seattle Center. Shots ring out, and two men were killed immediately. A 56-year-old woman was shot and later died at the hospital. Four others were wounded, two women, a man, and a two-year-old child. The child was shot. He never even cried. He was conscious. The mother, of course, was beside herself. It was two kids shooting at each other. The first kid they caught, 15. Black kid with a huge afro, and his pants were down past his fanny. That old gangster look from the 80s. Remember that? Well, and it was another kid who got away. And so, anyway, I mean, it's just unfreaking believable. And then in Paris, holy cow, a knife-wielding madman in north of Paris near the Paris court. Social media video shows a guy, long dark hair, wearing a cream-colored tracksuit on the sidewalk, two butcher knives. A guy screams, look out, he's got a knife, he's a lunatic. The attacker attacked three women between the ages of 36 and 19. Good Samaritans confronted him. An off-duty police officer put him an end to the rampage. They caught the guy. Two of the women were seriously wounded, but they're going to live. They show the attacker lying on the ground, surrounded by bystanders with knives strewn nearby. And he said, it was Allah who commanded me. It was the police officer. He said, it was Allah who commanded me. And the police say the motive of the attack remains unknown. Okay, I think we could probably figure it out. And now the French National Anti-Terrorist Prosecutor is deciding whether to open an investigation. Jesus. And in Berlin.
1: Seems to just attack women. You know that?
0: Yeah. Well, for good reason, if you're an attacker like that. And in Berlin, a madman inspired by ISIS killed one guy and injured 29 others when he rammed that Pride Festival in his van. He was killed in a shootout with the cops. I mean, holy smokes. And by the way, talking about weird murder cases, this is bizarre. Brian Kohlberger wants to change his mind. Brian Kohlberger pleaded guilty to murdering four University of Idaho students in the early home invasion. Remember that? Back in whatever it was. He pleaded guilty, and now he says, oh, no, I had bad lawyer. I have an absolute claim of innocence. My actual innocence is my truth. The plea hinged on false promises and blatant disinformation must be withdrawn. Justice was not served, circumnavigated by a broken plea. Which is the title of a book about the case. He says essentially his lawyers lied to him, and now he wants to change his plea. But as part of the plea deal, he waived his right to an appeal. Now, this is not necessarily an appeal of the guilty verdict, but it's obviously something that a court's going to have to deny. You can't just suddenly say, I changed my mind. Well, you can sue your lawyer. I mean, that happens if you have bad counsel. That's a thing. I can't imagine this will go very far. I mean, it was four women, and they got a lot of evidence, including the DNA and all kind of video and all kinds of stuff. So this isn't going to go anywhere. But again, I even hate talking about it. Good grief. All right, hold on. It's 6:15 already. Holy moly. Kimmer, Pete, and Flood. And by the way, the crowd is still out there. I put video on Facebook and YouTube. Thousands of these, mostly young people, mostly women, and they're here for some concert at the Battery. And I showed them, and they've been out there since this morning. All day in this heat on concrete. I wonder how many people have fainted. Where they go to the bathroom? Where they get something to drink? I mean, it's got to be brutal.
3: There's public restrooms throughout Truist.
0: Well, that's true. That's right, too. But still, I mean, it got to be a nightmare waiting for that all day and still out there in the sun. What is it, 92? All right, Kimmer, Pete, and Flood. Look out. Here we go.
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3: I deleted the last song.
0: The dogs out? Did you delete dogs out? Is that what you were saying?
3: Yeah.
0: Oh, heartbreaker. Well, okay, that's fine. So this is Mockingbird, and is this because of
3: Carly Simon?
0: Carly Simon
3: had popped up on here.
0: 81 years old, and she has.
3: What was her last song?
0: Her last song?
3: No, our last song.
0: Oh, it was supposed to be Cass Elliott with "Mama's in Dream a Little Dream," and before that, John Denver Annie's song. John Denver wrote Annie's song on a chairlift in 10 minutes, a tribute to his wife Annie. And on this day, that was in 1974, and on this day in 1968, Cass Elliott released the Dream a Little Dream, been recorded by Frank Sinatra, Frankie Lane, and others. Hers would, Mama Cass, be the most successful when it peaked at number 12 in America, by the way, for the record. Quick birthday, Maureen McGovern is 77, the morning after, and so on and so forth. And whoops-a-daisy. And we were going to play the dogs out. It was on this day in 2020. Who Let the Dogs Out, released by the Baha Men, their first hit song and their last. It reached the top 40. Some say it gained popularity after being used in the animated movie Rugrats in Paris, the movie. It won a Grammy for Best Dance Recording in 2001. Who Let the Dogs Out. That doesn't mean the song was a hit with everybody. It was the number one song on Spinner's list of the top 20 worst songs ever, and number 8 on Rolling Stone's worst songs of the 90s, even though it didn't come out till 2000. But Arsenio Hall, who used to go oof, woof, woof because of the Who Let the Dogs Out song? Wasn't that his thing? Was that because of the song?
3: No, I think he just did that on his own.
0: Was that, did it have anything to do with it, with
3: I'm
0: that
3: not,
0: song?
3: I'm not sure.
0: I don't remember anyway. Just for the record. Okay, Kim Rapide and Flounder, how's it going? 404-741-1230. 741-1230. Oh, Pete Davis, just for fun, tell the little people once again your story about your little wildlife example here today, which I think is really good. And you gotta put that video up where people can see it if you have video of that. Tell the story, please. Pete.
1: Some birdies. They hatched 2 weeks ago right outside my front door. Some Carolina wrens. And there is 4 of them in there, as I found out, but they one of them led the way out today. Yeah. Jumped down, ran around the porch, then jumped off the porch and ran around the yard. The brothers and sister jumped out after him, so there's three of them running around, and the mother shows up and leads them over to the bushes and starts showing them how to hop up and fly up into the smaller branches, and they start following her. And I turn around, there's one still left in the nest, and he's like looking around going, where'd everybody go? And he finally jumped down, and I guess he found him, because I didn't see what happened to him after that, but he jumped down and ran after him, and there was like four of them flying around looking for places to learn how to fly, following the mother, learning how to, from them.
0: When is the last time anybody listening right now watched birds learning to, leaving the nest, learning to fly?
1: I mean, I've always missed it. The martins leave every year. I miss it every year. But this time I heard him, and they were out there chirping real loud. And I looked out, and he had the molt all over him, and the feathers this way and that. You can tell he hadn't been groomed or anything. And I go, well, he's about to jump. And sure enough, he jumped.
0: I'm amazed that they can do it. I mean, it's just a genetic, you know, inbred.
1: And one of them was shy. One of them didn't do it for it. Did not follow the others and waited. Yeah.
0: God, good. Hope they didn't leave them behind. I mean, that's, you know, the wildlife.
1: Hope
0: that, you know, if a kitten doesn't make it, they don't live. You know, if a little kitten can't nurse, for example, Anyway, well, I'm glad the birds made it. That's a great story. That's a very, very happy story. Let's see. Once again, I mentioned earlier, this idiot who's been making the rounds of the Democratic Socialists of America, the DSA national co-chair, Megan Romer. She is making the rounds, and they're asking her yes or no questions, true or false questions, and she is admitting what the hell they're after, like ruining America. Talking to Shannon Bream, among others. Shannon Bream, you're advocating to abolish the Senate. That's true. Support for replacing the presidency and Supreme Court. Absolutely. She said proposals like abolishing borders and prisons, part of their long-term vision. They're admitting it. Open borders are going to nationalize all those people, give them grant mass amnesty, defund the Pentagon, open the border wide, and the Democrats are welcoming them. It's here. They're communists. I mean, they're here. Good Lord. Anyway, let's see. Oh, by the way, Pete, I saw the story, and again, it's kind of a sports thing. I don't know how you react to this. It was the president of FIFA, I guess it is. The president of FIFA is hitting back at the critics who were complaining about the World Cup. And he published a letter today and said, you know, you overlooked the joy and togetherness. My God, you were so consumed, you reporters, you were so consumed by hate and criticism, you missed it all. To those behind their pens and papers, behind their screens, spreading hate and false rumors, I want to say that while you were sitting behind, we at FIFA on the front lines, organizing, working hard, delivering the best show in the world. No violence, no incidents, 100% safety and security, only joy and happiness. And of course, a disciplinary decision thing about letting the guy play again when Donald Trump got involved. So, I mean, there are some issues to think. But still, the fact of the matter is, I, as a soccer hater, I used to make fun of soccer my whole life. And the fact of the matter is, I loved watching that stuff and watching the news, even watched some
1: with
0: of the games.
1: It was fun.
0: And I enjoyed watching the games. I DVR'd one. Well, no, I DVR'd one so I could skip to the high if there were highlights.
1: Yes.
0: I couldn't watch two and a half hours and no score. But I did DVR them just to watch the highlight stuff. I mean, it was great.
1: It's only an hour and a half.
0: Yeah.
1: It's 90 minutes. You know exactly. Well, unless, of course, there's stompage time and all that crap.
0: Yeah. But still, I mean, I could see, I go fast forward to see if somebody scored or, you know, somebody was screaming and on the, you know, yelling on the ground, my leg, you know, so I'd enjoy it.
1: Yeah, they got knocked that off.
0: Yeah. I know.
1: Because Americans don't like that.
0: Yeah, we don't like that.
1: Sorry. Don't act like men.
0: Talk about flopping.
1: Don't act, every time you fall, you act like you've broken your leg. Come on, man.
0: And the thing that got me was, on the other hand, when they have the opportunity, they're shoving people to the ground. I mean, they're acting like bullies, total tough guy bullies. And yet when they get hit in the knee, oh, my leg, you know, anyway, it was just, that's acting. Anyway, it was good stuff. It was good stuff. I got a story here that I find. Remember Brooke Baldwin? Brooke Baldwin was an anchorwoman, and wasn't she on Fox for a long time? If I'm not mistaken.
1: CNN.
0: She was on CNN. I'm not sure whether she kept going to other places, but Brooke Baldwin was, you would call her attractive. I mean, she was definitely a good looking woman. No question.
1: Makeup, a lot of makeup.
0: Yeah. But a good looking woman. And now she's in a feud with Megyn Kelly about her sex life. Now, over the weekend, Brooke Baldwin posted a video that said she was talking about casual sex, and she was talking about how four guys had flew in from either other parts of the world to try to have sex with her, and she turned them down. But she said, I turned them down, every single one, but y'all know I love sex. If I may be so bold, I'm pretty damn good at it. And Brooke Baldwin has said, sex to me is like oxygen. She has been upfront about it. She's not looking for a serious relationship like right now. Casual sex, very much on the table. I've thought about it a lot. It will be empowering, almost certainly pleasurable, and I'm a grown-ass woman with choices. Well, Megyn Kelly had a reaction to that, and she said, Brooke Baldwin is blasting Megyn Kelly for lies about her sex life. Brooke Baldwin was flying to L.A. She got a call about an incident with her and Kelly. This is how he discovered Megyn Kelly's devoted 9 minutes of her show to my Substack comments about casual sex. The podcast, Megyn Kelly said, 4 million subscribers on the Ruthless podcast, that Brooke Baldwin used to be a serious anchor. Now her work and her mission include banging 4 men in a month. And realized, well, she had to take that back because she didn't actually have sex with those 4 guys who flew in from around the world to have sex with her. Anyway, Brooke Baldwin admitting she loves casual sex. Well, I'll be damned. Hey, Flounder, how about one more Flounder's funny? Just to wrap it all up here. Oh, son of a, it's chicks, man. Chicks.
11: Like, I live out in Los Angeles. There's a bunch of Scientologists out there, and the first time I heard the story of Scientology, I was like, that is the dumbest shit I have ever heard in my life. Yeah. Like, your guy's name is Ron. Ron. And he wasn't alive thousands of years ago, so you can hide a lot of it in the mystery. This guy was alive like 45, 50 years ago. He had a driver's license. Social security number. There's like footage of him stubbing his toe. Motherfucker, right? I don't know what happened. He was working at Denny's. He got sick of it. He's like, oh, I'll start a religion. Hey, everybody, there's a spaceship coming back. Everybody's getting sneakers. This is Tom Cruise. We're going to try to make you clear. All right? Now, look, I'm paraphrasing. I'm paraphrasing. To be fair to the Scientologists, I am paraphrasing. But that's essentially what they believe in. And I said that is the dumbest shit I ever heard, while simultaneously still kind of believing that a woman who never got had a baby that walked on water, died, and came back 3 days later.
0: Oh, man.
3: Bill Burr at his finest.
0: That's our guy. Holy smokes. All right, boys. I don't know. By the way, have you heard that at Arizona State University now you can major in influencing? Arizona State, major in influencing. You know, I have a degree from there.
1: Came up one story short today.
0: Oh, my God.
3: Oh, almost there.
0: I'll say the Netflix guy. I'll get it tomorrow. Kevin Pete and Flounder. Guys, Christine, sing me home, baby. I got to go. You're killing me. Look out.
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13: Taking his message on the road. I'm Lisa Lucera, Fox News. President Trump at General Motors this afternoon talking economic policy.
14: President Trump had a front row seat for a display of American muscle, watching 4 drag races between GM vehicles at the company's proving grounds here. He says tariffs and his economic policy are powering economic manufacturing companies like General Motors.
15: They placed historic tariffs on foreign producers and manufacturers, including a 25% tariff on foreign automobiles.
14: But the cost of living is a top issue for voters heading into the midterm elections, now less than 100 days away. And President Trump's approval rating on the economy has been sliding as fuel prices increase amid the war in Iran.
13: Fox's Jared Halpern traveling with the president in Milford, Michigan. On Iran, the president said the military is keeping up the pressure campaign.
15: We have destroyed their navy. We've destroyed their Air Force. We've destroyed their leadership. We've destroyed their anti-aircraft weaponry. Their drones are being made at a rate of about 7%.
13: And the president saying the U.S. will take care of the nuclear threat of Iran very quickly. President Trump will join Fox and Friends by phone tomorrow morning at 8:30 a.m. Eastern to discuss his upcoming meetings with Ukraine's President Zelensky and Israeli Prime Minister Benjamin Netanyahu, the latest developments with Iran, and to remember Senator Lindsey Graham at a funeral services. A tornado touched down this afternoon in Winnebago County, Wisconsin, about 90 miles northwest of Milwaukee, ripping off roofs off homes, flipping vehicles, and knocking out power to tens of thousands. A judge has ruled there's enough evidence for singer David to face trial for the killing of a 14-year-old girl after authorities say she threatened to expose their relationship and ruin his career. America's listening to Fox News.
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13: A number of Republican senators are calling on the majority to skip the August recess and stay in Washington, D.C. to get the Save America Act passed.
18: Utah Republican Senator Mike Lee has called on Majority Leader John Thune now twice to cancel the August recess, writing Sunday on X, the Senate doesn't need a summer vacation as much as the country needs the Save America Act. Florida Senators Rick Scott and Ashley Moody and Jim Banks of Indiana have all said they're down to stay. The president wrote on Truth Social, Thune shouldn't allow the Senate to leave town until the act passes, or better yet, they terminate the filibuster to get it through. Thune said he doesn't have the votes to pass the act or to upend the filibuster or the 50 votes needed to pass the budget resolution the House passed last week, which includes the voter ID law. Jessica Rosenthal, Fox News.
13: Singer Carly Simon has revealed she has Parkinson's disease.
19: The 83-year-old said she was diagnosed after her mobility continued to worsen following replacement surgeries on her knees and one hip. She also revealed she battled basal cell carcinoma, a form of skin cancer on her face, amid her Parkinson's treatment, saying in part the cancer was removed, but the surgery affected my appearance and made me more self-conscious about being seen in public. But Simon assured fans she's not stopped living and not stopped working. She has written a new album titled Comes in Waves, her first since 2008. It's out August 14th. Michelle Polino, Fox News.
13: Social media influencers Andrew and Tristan Tate will remain in jail in Florida for at least two more weeks as they await their next extradition hearing. The brothers are accused of rape and sex trafficking in the United Kingdom. They have become one of the world's most polarizing social media personalities with their promotion of wealth, male dominance, and misogyny. And their move to Romania in 2016, they were arrested there in 2022, accused of participating in schemes to lure women for sexual exploitation. That case has not moved forward because of legal and procedural problems. I'm Lee Silvestre. This is Fox News.
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0: let's have some fun on a Monday. And oh my goodness, I don't know if you've seen the news, but we have quite a Monday in store for you here. Dr. Fauci apparently kept a diary like a teenage girl. The contents of that diary are amazing, funny, evil. We're going to cover all that in detail here in a couple minutes. An hour from now is Medal of Honor Monday. You already know about that. Netanyahu's on the way to America to see Trump. We have Iran news. Mitch McConnell, is he alive? Not really sure. Democrat corruption. We're going to discuss the radical change of the Democrat Party in recent years. We'll talk about paid for organized communist protests because we have yet another example. We'll take a minute and make fun of Joe Biden, all that, emails, and so much more coming up on the Jesse Kelly Show on a Monday. So I know that you have seen, because it dropped over the weekend, Rand Paul, who deserves all the credit in the world, senator from Kentucky, Rand Paul dropped Fauci's diary out for the world. Now, I know that you remember COVID. I know you remember the lockdowns, the stupid masking, the pushing of the poison into your arm and everything else. I know. I know you remember the United States of America, the land of the free, turning into a medical tyranny, a tyrannical state. We were. Don't tell me it wasn't either. When I'm given instructions on where I'm allowed to shop and where I'm not, what I have to wear, I'm told that I'm not allowed to play on the outdoor basketball hoops. And then the president of the United States of America, Joe Biden, outright threatens to fire me if I don't take some sort of medical treatment that I don't want. That is a tyranny in every sense of the word. Now, let's, for the sake of argument, I want you to put yourself in the shoes of this person. And maybe you are this person. If you are, that's fine. Maybe at the very beginning of COVID, we had these scary looking Chinese propaganda videos. You know, every time you turn on the TV, there's some Chinaman falling dead in the streets and you're thinking to yourself, oh my gosh. And we had a bunch of scary propaganda in the news. Maybe you were one of these people who said, at least initially, hey, this is scary. Let's take a minute and figure out what's going on. And maybe, just maybe, along the way, when guys like Fauci were running their mouth in the news, maybe you were for a long time, or even still today, giving him the benefit of the doubt. Maybe you've even said things like this. Well, we didn't know. Well, nobody knew. I get these emails all the time. Jesse, yeah, you got it right, but nobody knew. Okay. That's fine if that was you. If that is you, it's totally fine. It was a scary time. All kinds of propaganda. But it's really important to understand this. And this cannot be denied anymore because we have the private thoughts of Dr. Fauci. He was knowingly lying to you about everything. He was the face and voice of the medical tyranny that descended on the United States of America. And he didn't screw up. He didn't whoopsie. He didn't kind of get it wrong at the beginning. He knew the truth the entire time. And he lied. As I was combing through the highlights of this diary, and I won't lie to you, it's way too much material. I have not read near all of it yet. Not even near. I'm a fraction of the way through it. My buddy Jeffrey Tucker is obsessed with this stuff. He spent 3 days reading, and he's a fast reader, and he told me he's 40% through it. So it's going to take a while. This is just what we know now. There will be more tomorrow, and more the next day, and more the next day. This is just some of the stuff we know now. But it was, and you know I already don't like Fauci, and you know you're well aware of how I felt about all the COVID stuff. I was taken aback by the level of evil that I read in that diary. Well, this guy was on the news saying this.
1: They said, if you are vaccinated, you can feel safe that you will not get infected.
0: That's what he said. You heard him say it over and over and over again. Yeah, while he was telling you that, this is what he was writing. Quote, I was nervous all night looking at the ceiling, concerned about having gotten infected in that very crowded restaurant, despite the fact that the vaccination proof was required to get in. I'm well aware that many people who are vaccinated are still getting infected, and that worried me a lot. I'm supposed to go to an even bigger black tie affair at the home of the French ambassador tomorrow. I think I'm going to cancel out since I don't want to go through the nerve-wracking experience that I did last night worrying about having gotten infected while Dr. Fauci told the president, told everybody under the sun, went to the news and told you over and over and over and over and over again that you had to take that very experimental therapeutic because it would what? It would keep you safe. It would stop you from getting infected. And every time he went on the news and said that, he knew he was lying. Every time. Look, I've made mistakes in my life. You've made mistakes too. I told you on Friday about buying the counterfeit projector out of the back of some guy's pickup. I have made mistakes in my life. In 45 years, more than I can count. I'm not ashamed about those mistakes. Not really. Feel a little dumb, but I'm not ashamed. You know what makes me ashamed? All the horrible things I've done that I decided to do. I knew they were wrong, and I did them anyway. That's evil. That's when you cross the line into doing something evil. We pay 50% at least more for the things we buy today because Dr. Fauci pushed lockdowns on the United States of America and then we printed $7 trillion to keep the economy from collapsing. You can blame Biden, all the other stuff. Yeah, Biden made everything worse. Do you want to know why you can't afford anything anymore? You can't afford anything anymore because we stopped the country for a mildly dangerous chest cold under the advice of Dr. Fauci. And I warned you at the time not to do an I told you so thing, but I warned you at the time repeatedly that we would pay for what we were doing then for years, if not the rest of our lives. And people said it was over the top. It was ridiculous. You don't patch up supply chains like that. You don't uninflate the United States dollar. It doesn't happen. Your life, no matter where you sit right now, no matter how old you are, your life probably for the rest of it will have a lower standard of living because of Dr. Fauci, and he knew it was a lie the entire time. He knew it. How deadly was COVID? Well, this was him on the news.
1: The mortality for seasonal flu is 0.1. The mortality for this is about 2.5%. It's probably lower than that. It's probably closer to 1. But even if it's 1, it's 10 times more lethal than the seasonal flu. You got to make sure that people understand that. The seasonal flu that we deal with every year has a mortality of 0.1.
0: By the way, this goes on for another minute. I'm playing the whole thing just so I can drive home how often he repeated this. And remember, I'm going to read you from his diary in a moment. He knew every word of this was a lie.
1: Percent. The stated mortality overall of this, when you look at all the data, including China, is about 3%. It first started off as 2 and now 3. I think if you count all the cases of minimally symptomatic or asymptomatic infection, that probably brings the mortality rate down to somewhere around 1%, which means it is 10 times more lethal than the seasonal flu. I think that's something that people can get their arms around and understand.
0: From Fauci's diary, quote, he's talking about Tom Frieden. He and I are on the same page in thinking this is acting like a bad influenza in its transmissibility and that the denominator is much greater than 34,867 above, making the case fatality rate more like 0.2 to 0.3% rather than 2%, while he was destroying your life with the notion that every single person was going to die from this Ebola virus. He knew it was a lie. It wasn't a mistake. He didn't need a little more time to figure it out. He knew it was all a lie, and he enthusiastically did it anyway. There's no other word for this but evil. The darkest depths that man is capable of, that's what this is. We'll continue in a moment. As you can imagine, I have a few more things to say. Before we continue in a moment, let's pause and make ourselves feel better. I'm probably going to have to go to the range because my blood pressure is about through the roof at this point in time. 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
6: Sometimes, no, make that often, I go through the internet looking for good material for a commentary. Often, I find little items that I don't think I could make 2 full minutes of, so I set them aside to be included in a commentary like this one with just a few brief pointers. How about this one? In the Northeast now, they're introducing taxpayer-funded trans dolls to kids as young as 4 in early education, kindergarten, first grade. These trans dolls have removable genitalia so that you could take body parts off of one and put them onto another to celebrate transgenderism. How wonderful. Now, you know that in New York, in government paperwork, they no longer refer to mother and father. They instead use a term something like menstruating parent and non-menstruating parent. They don't want to be offensive. And lately, within the last week, they've decided they're no longer going to use the term inmate for inmates. They will now be persons in custody or something ridiculous like that. So Shelley Hagan in Brooklyn wrote a letter to the editor saying that no longer can you use biased terms like mother and father. Now you can't use inmate. And it turns out being called an inmate is just as offensive as being called a mother or a father. And one more thing, a recent survey of young Democrats, a majority of young Democrats, 54%, say that they are embarrassed to be Americans. Less than 25% say they love America. Let's put them in the public office, right? Neil Bortz, Extra 106.3.
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6: housing affordability. Regardless of what the left says, I do think most Americans would like to own their own home, but they're getting expensive. The price is increasing way faster than inflation. And why? Oh, because people in regulatory agencies and government want to feel powerful. So let's have some rules and regulations. It's one big three-syllable word. Government.
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0: Monday talking about so much of this Fauci stuff now that we have his emails exposed to the world, showing not a man who made mistakes, not a man who tripped and fell, spilled the milk, a man who lied repeatedly and destroyed an unknown number of lives while he did it. Let's not, because it's been a while, let's not just gloss over what the consequences were of the lies. But one of the main lies was, of course, how deadly it was, because that's the question that would be on your mind, in my mind, anytime you tell me there's some new virus floating around. How deadly is it? That tells me how much I need to worry. Yeah, he lied. He wrote it down. He even conferred with a buddy, 0.2 to 0.3%. That's what he said. He went and lied to the president, Donald Trump, and he lied to the American people repeatedly, saying it was several times greater than that. The lie that COVID was as deadly as it was, that was the lie that was used to justify shutting down your child's school so they forgot how to do math, shutting down your child's sports, shutting down your workplace probably costing you your job, special education kids completely regressing with everything they've advanced in because they couldn't go get it. You couldn't go to the gym. You could still go to the liquor store, but you couldn't go to the gym. Evil after evil after evil. They were using heavy equipment to fill sand into a skate park in Venice Beach, California. The medical tyranny that happened across this country. Remember the footsteps in the grocery store? Remember going up and trying to buy your peanut M&Ms, which those are worse than regular ones. Remember going up and trying to buy the peanut M&Ms through plexiglass? Remember the endless masking, having to keep the mask on your kids? Do I have to keep going over and over and over again? And if I sound a little bit passionate about it, it's because you've been writing me emails for 5 years about how much the lockdowns destroyed your life and Dr. Fauci did it on purpose. On purpose. And while he was doing it, this is what we got. This is courtesy of Gravian. This is what we got from the American media.
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0: I'll stop it. Did you know we have his coordination with media personnel in the diary, too? I'm reading one right here. Sentence starts out with, I received a text from Dana Bash pointing out that the Vanity Fair. So Dana Bash, you mean this Dana Bash?
4: You are seen to many as a superhero, but you are a human being, and you've been working nonstop since all of this began, communicating with the public, trying to get a handle on this pandemic.
0: ABC, this is a headline from Fox News. ABC, NBC, CBS, CNN, and MS Now ignore Fauci diary entries that reveal fixation on fame during COVID. Why would they ignore these entries? It's not for Fauci's sake. It's for their own sake because they're all over these diaries. Remember, do you remember how much it seemed like there was a coordinated propaganda effort? How was it that it was almost like CNN and the CDC were in cahoots? That's because they were. They were in cahoots. And they knew they were lying about everything, and they kept going. They knew it. And look, the guy just tells brazen lies. It's like he's Joe Biden. Remember all the times he said this?
12: They always come back and say Fauci was responsible for closing schools. I had nothing to do.
13: Let's get down to the facts.
0: From the diary, quote, I spoke with Bill de Blasio, mayor of New York City, and convinced him based on what I was saying publicly in my conversation tonight to close the New York City schools. I had a similar call with Ann O'Leary, the COS of Governor Gavin Newsom of California, and said, based on my TV appearances today and yesterday, the governor has decided to close the schools in California as well as the bars and restaurants. After he got done destroying your life, taking away your job, he ran to the television camera and said, I would never. How does one become that big of a sociopath? And I'm interested in the answer. I'm genuinely interested in the answer to that question, because I'll tell you, I worry about myself. Am I capable of this? Oh, I know I'm capable of doing some bad things. I've done plenty of really bad things in my life. Could I knowingly destroy the economy, the dollar, education, sports, entire supply chains? Could I destroy that on purpose and know that I didn't even have a good reason for it? And a couple other things that were majorly revealing in the diary were, well, these two things, and we'll talk about them in a second. The first one was how much Fauci loved the press. He loved that Vanity Fair. He loved the article. He talked about it in his diary. I can't believe how famous I am now. And the other thing was this. Donald Trump chewed him out. Him, Burks. I had heard rumors of this before, but Donald Trump, he figured out fairly early that he had been hoodwinked. I'll read you that one next. You don't have to overpay for big wireless. 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
15: Fox News, I'm John Saucier. President Trump making a trip to Oakland County, Michigan to visit the General Motors Milford Proving Ground, where he talked about the success of the auto industry under his administration while speaking to American auto workers.
16: They placed historic tariffs on foreign producers and manufacturers, including a 25% tariff on foreign automobiles, something that no other president had the courage to ever do.
15: Back in Washington, speaking on the Senate floor, Minority Leader Chuck Schumer claims the Trump administration's policies are hurting Americans, not helping them.
17: Everywhere you look, the Michigan economy is in shambles because of Donald Trump and his actions. So that's your record, Donald. Go ahead and own it.
15: Some critics blame the president's tariffs for cutting off trade and raising costs for American businesses. 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
5: Saving you money, I'm Hillary Barsky. 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For this reason, many people park their money in a target date fund. According to Vanguard, around 60% of 401k plan participants had their money in this type of fund last year. Target date funds can be an effective selection for some, but if you rely on one, you may wind up sacrificing growth potential in your 401k. Target date funds are designed to be a one-size-fits-most solution. The problem, though, is that not all savers have the same goals, risk tolerance, and financial situation. If you're willing to take a more hands-on approach, you may find that you're able to score higher returns and reduce your fees at the same time. Now, this doesn't mean that target date funds are a bad choice for savers in general, but if you don't look outside of a target date fund, you may end up with sluggish returns, saving you money. Hillary Barsky, Fox News. We'll

0: It is the Jesse Kelly Show on a wonderful, wonderful Monday. Remember, you can email the show, jesse@jessekellyshow.com. So, it was obvious, at least to some, that at some point, you can argue about the date, at some point in time, Trump realized that he had been seriously bamboozled by this 15 days to slow the spread thing. We know this because he kept taking to social media and saying, open up the country and things like that. But courtesy of Fauci's emails, we get little tidbits like this. This is from Fauci. After the presser, about 1 hour, Deb Burks, remember Deborah Burks, the other one, texted and then called me saying it was good that I was not there, since after the presser, the POTUS called her into the Oval and started yelling at her, saying, you and Fauci have destroyed the country and the economy. I should never have listened to you. You have completely destroyed us. He kept saying this over and over and over again and was yelling at her. Trump figured it out at some point in time. He figured out what else was. Oh, here's another one from the diary. He figured out these things were happening. Quote, Hope Hicks, she was someone who worked in Trump's White House, Hope Hicks and I convinced him to essentially put Easter on hold for this year. Someone has to go to prison for this. Now, I realize Trump was publicly, he was publicly saying other things about Dr. Fauci. And it looks perfectly warranted to bring up this kind of stuff. He was always being, now, what about Fauci? What about Fauci? And here was Trump.
1: I think really Dr. Fauci's a very nice man, but we let him do what he wants to do. He gets a lot of television. He loves being on television, and we let him do it. Sometimes he says things that are a little bit off, and they get built up, unfortunately. But he's a nice guy. I like him. But he's called a lot of bad calls. He said, don't wear a mask. And he said,

0: don't ban China. They were bad calls. He admits that. And I don't hold that against him. If I did, I wouldn't have him. No, I think he's a nice guy. Huh? I don't want to. I don't want to hurt him. He's been there for about 350 years. I don't want to hurt him.
1: Okay. If you listen when Trump speaks, Trump has done this a lot, and I've picked up on this over the years. You probably have as well. Trump will drop little hints in there about something he knows or something in particular that's bothering him. And if you're actually listening, you can tell. Remember what he said? Chris, if you don't mind, play it again really quick. I'm going to cut it off in a second. Did you hear what he said about Fauci doing a lot of media stuff? Do you hear what he said this?
0: No, I think really Dr. Fauci's a very nice man, but we let him do what he wants to do. He gets a lot of television. He loves being on television, and we let him do
1: it. Yeah, we got. So Tom Elliott did a little analysis of the diary release. Yeah, he gets credit for this. I didn't do this, but it is fascinating. So we have all these pages. Remember, it's more a computer has gone through a lot of this right now, but a human being, I don't know if there is one who's read it all yet. It's that much stuff. But they can analyze this stuff with a computer now. Do you want to know how many times in his entire diary Fauci mentioned these terms? Peer review, meta-analysis, risk-benefit, learning loss, mental health. You know how many times? Not one time. Do you want to know how many times he mentioned award, hero, Instagram, bobblehead? Remember they created a Fauci bobblehead, selfie, or press? Well, press was 641 times. Award was 80, hero was 49, Instagram was 36, bobblehead was 23, and selfie was 19. While he was telling evil lies that destroyed your life and destroyed the dollar that will permanently affect American life for years and years to come, while he was doing all this, he was getting off on how famous he was. At one point in time, I'm paraphrasing, he quips in the diary that he's the most famous person in the world at the moment. This is insanely evil. And what I'm about to say, I know it's not going to happen, right? I know, but that man should be locked in a cage for the rest of his life. That, in fact, in order to save the United States of America, to restore any amount of trust in our system, you have to take somebody who betrayed the public trust to that degree, and you have to throw him in a dark hole for the rest of his life. Now, I understand that's not going to happen. It's not going to happen because Joe Biden pardoned him. It wasn't an accident. Joe Biden pardoned him. And remember, it was retroactive for something like 10 years. So he's got basically a 10-year get-out-of-jail-free card for all the crimes he committed. I understand that he's not going to be locked in a cage for the rest of his life. And I'm not saying I want him locked in the cage just because I hate his guts, although that's most definitely a factor. I want him locked in a cage because I love the United States of America. And unless the people who have done this stuff to our country get locked in a cage, they will continue to do it over and over and over and over and over again. I was actually sitting now. Most of this stuff is stuff that you and I both suspected, right? You already suspected so much of this. We talked about it for years on the show. But I actually had a moment, a pretty somber moment yesterday. Yesterday afternoon, after church, we have nothing going on, kind of a lazy Sunday, and I start reading through this stuff. I start digesting all this stuff. And I was trying to wrap my mind around this. How could you do this to people on purpose? How could anyone do this to an entire country on purpose while celebrating your bobblehead and how famous you were getting? It was so incredibly evil. It is so evil what that vile little troll did to the country. And you know what it reminded me of? You ever heard of the Milgram experiment? It's years and years ago. I won't bore you with all the nerdy details. This took place in the 60s. And what happened was they brought in people. Most people didn't know their roles. They brought in people and they hooked the person up, one person up to electric shock stuff that would shock them. And then another person, this person didn't know what was going on, was given the controls for the degree of shock. And this person could turn the electric shock up to a fatal level. Now, keep in mind, there was no actual electric shock, but they wouldn't know this. They were taken to another room. Do you know how many people jacked it up to a fatal level? 65%. It was not a minority. If the person got the answer wrong, the person hooked up to the electric shock, if they got the answer wrong, you could shock them and then turn it up, and then shock them and turn it up. Random people off the street were trying to kill other random strangers because they had the power to do so. Now, they needed some prodding, oftentimes. You want to hear what the prodding was? Here it is. Direct quote. If at any time the teacher indicated a desire to halt the experiment, the experimenter was instructed to give specific verbal prods. The prods were in this order. Please continue, or please go on. If that didn't work, too, the experiment requires that you continue. None of this is sounding COVID-like, does it? Number three, it's absolutely essential that you continue. Number four, you have no other choice. You must go on. 65% went on to kill the person who was strapped in. Now, the person didn't die. Like I said, the electric shock wasn't real, but maybe that's what we're dealing with here. Human nature, drunk on power, but man alive, someone better burn for this stuff. Someone better burn for this stuff. The only thing, I think it's the only thing I'm grateful for from that era is that's how I met Chalk. Did you know that? Let me tell you about this company of anti-communists. While the rest of the corporate world was screaming at you to mask up, Chalk was out there getting kicked off of social media platforms, telling people, go outside, get exercise, take that stupid mask off your face, get healthy. Chalk was out there being right and being punished for it, and that's how we found each other. And they told me, they convinced me early on, hey, Jesse, this male vitality stack from Chalk, it's gonna change your life. These are natural herbal supplements. That's what Chalk is. We're talking 20% increase in your T levels in 90 days. 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It did change my life. It'll change yours too. They have female vitality stacks for the ladies, male vitality stacks for men. They've got pre-workouts. They have something for everybody. Go get a subscription. 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We'll be back.
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10: The Democratic Socialists of America launching its new platform filled with far-left proposals. It's called Workers Deserve More. Abdul Al-Sayed is a Democratic candidate for Senate in Michigan.
11: It means finally taxing billionaires their wealth so we have the money that we need to invest in the things that we need and deserve in this country.
10: Francesca Hong, a self-identified Democratic Socialist running for governor of Wisconsin, says Republicans are likely to attack with political labels.
12: Whoever the Democratic nominee is, they're going to call Democratic candidates socialists, communists, whatever they need to distract us from the fact that our movement is building working class people power.
10: Democratic socialists have gotten a great deal of attention after the election of Zohran Mamdani to be New York City mayor. Grace Mauser, co-chair of the New York City Democratic Socialist Group, says it's time for mainstream Democrats to welcome them. Mike Emanuel, Fox News.
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It is the Jesse Kelly Show on a wonderful, amazing Monday. We are 10 minutes away from Medal of Honor Monday. Remember, if you miss any part of the show, you can download it. iHeart, Spotify, iTunes. We're going to do a couple emails while I take a breath here. Then we have all kinds of stuff we still have to get to. These protests funded, paid for, organized. We're going to talk about how quickly the Democrat Party has become completely radical. It's more recent than you think. We'll make fun of Joe Biden. The shadow government continues to be a thing. We have a huge show for you tonight. Let's get to some of these. Hey, Jesse, whatever happened to unconditional surrender in Iran? Whatever happened to unconditional surrender? Look, Let me put it this way, as nicely as I can possibly put it. For major nations, big, big countries, even dirtball scumbag ones like Iran, if the party has been in power for a long time, and the IRGC has been in power for a very long time, that party will inevitably, pause. You know how we talk about Democrats or communists and how whenever they control an area for long enough, they'll make it impossible for them to lose elections? Because they will use their time in part to ensure they can't lose elections. They will put systems into place to ensure it's not possible for them to lose power. All communists operate this way. Democrats operate this way. This is how they operate. All right, now, back to Iran. If you're the IRGC, we're not familiar with Iran. We don't study Iran all the time. We don't care about Iran. If you're the IRGC, you've been in power for a long time, over four decades. You have been using that time, yes, to do a variety of things, but to also take steps to ensure that you won't ever lose power as a

party. You know, if you're an Iranian general or the Ayatollah or any one of these dirtballs over there, you are completely aware that at any given moment, the United States of America and or Israel might park a missile in your lap as you sit there in your living room. That is, yes, it's an uncomfortable reality, but that is a reality of life. You know, that's how it goes. Remember that story? Everyone's forgotten about it now with all this stuff about the Israelis sneaking a bomb into an Iranian safe house where the generals were hiding, and I'm almost positive the bomb was in his pillow, and the dude lays down to go to sleep, but boom, okay, so you know that, right? You know that. So what do you do? Well, you ever see the movies? It works this way in real life, but we'll focus on the movies. You ever see in the movies when a group of soldiers, they're out on patrol, let's say a Vietnam movie, and you ever hear somebody yelling at them, usually the platoon sergeant or somebody, spread out! Don't bunch up! Spread out! You ever hear that? Why? Feels a lot safer to be close to somebody. I don't want to spread out. I want to be right here next to him and right here next to him. So if we get in a little fight, I've got some, but I don't want to spread out. You know why you do that? So one guy steps on a landmine, it doesn't kill five of you, it only kills one. That's why. A grenade, an artichoke, whatever. Well, think about the IRGC in exactly that way as well. They've been spreading out across a massive country, and to make it even more difficult, it's a mountainous country. Did you know there is allegedly, we're not going to go into the nerdy details of it, there is allegedly an underground facility in Iran that is so deep under the mountain, the United States of America does not possess a weapon to touch it. Did you know that? Us, finest military in the world, best munitions, all those other things, we don't have a bomb strong enough. A bunker busted, we have nothing that can touch it. They haven't been sitting around eating falafel for 40 years. They've been spreading their power around a massive mountainous country. So if you load up the United States Navy and you cross the ocean and you and Israel coordinate to drop a bomb on the Ayatollah because he's sitting there with five of his generals or however many there turned out to be, yeah, look, it hurts. You don't want it. If you're Iran, you don't want it, but they're not going to allow themselves to be decapitated that easily. It's a massive mountainous country. You ask what happened to unconditional surrender. Do you understand how rare it is that a country ever surrenders from just an air campaign? It sucks. But usually you hunker down. Yes, people die. Things are destroyed. It oftentimes hardens the population against the people dropping the bombs. You like to imagine, you know, because they're dirtballs and we're a good country, you like to imagine that they're cheering as American bombs are dropping from the sky. Do you know that to be the case? Historically, do you know that people oftentimes get closer to their government, even an evil one, while they're being bombed? Did you know the firebombing campaign against Germany? You obviously know the Allies bombed the living daylights out of Germany during World War II. Under the Nazi government, it did not turn the citizens against Hitler. It did not. Look, the Brits will use the other side. When the Brits were getting bombed by the Nazis. And it was bad. It was really bad. Places like London, it was really bad. It did not turn the British people against their government. It did not. In fact, it had the opposite effect. It tends to galvanize people together. I guess what I'm trying to say to you is this. If you thought we were going to nuke a few dirtball jihadis and that was going to create some unconditional surrender in Iran, you were just painfully naive. I'm sorry, but that was never ever going to happen. Not in a million years. Even in Venezuela, we didn't go kill him.
We had to go remove him and grab our person and install that person, and that person was already established. You had to have everything perfect. Unconditional surrender from Iran? I wouldn't be holding your breath for that. Let's do Medal of Honor Monday next.

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1: The headlines move on, but the heartbreak and terror do not. Iran and terrorist proxies continue to target Israel. Hezbollah continues to attack in the north, forcing families to live under constant threat and in shelters. But Israel is not only defending her people, she's standing on the front lines against terror that threatens all of us. Even when the news crews leave, the International Fellowship of Christians and Jews is still there, every day, on the ground, providing life-saving aid. Near Israel's borders with Lebanon, a Hezbollah drone recently struck the home of Yelena. She was widowed earlier this year, leaving her alone. She was trapped inside by the blast. Thankfully, she wasn't injured, but she remains displaced. "It's hard these days," she told one of volunteers for IFCJ, "but I don't want to leave." As Christians, we're called to stand with God's people and pray for those defending Israel and protecting the freedoms we hold dear. Join the International Fellowship of Christians and Jews in praying for the peace of Jerusalem and for the soldiers, families, and civilians carrying the burden of this fight. Right now, pray ifcj.org. That's pray ifcj.org.
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3: He says they're getting help. I'm Lisa Lacera, Fox News. Ukraine's President Volodymyr Zelensky says Russia is aiding Iran in its attacks on the U.S. and will present the evidence to President Trump.
4: Zelensky says he will share evidence with President Trump. Russia is providing Iran satellite imagery of U.S. bases in the Middle East, helping Iran target U.S. troops. Zelensky will be in Washington Tuesday to attend Senator Lindsey Graham's funeral. Ukraine says it struck an Iranian ship in the Caspian Sea that was carrying military cargo, highlighting the growing Russia-Iran partnership and eliciting anger from Iran's foreign minister. Quote, Zelensky has attacked an Iranian commercial vessel, killing a sailor, a blatant UN charter violation. What the freeloader in Kyiv did cannot go unanswered.
3: Fox's Jennifer Griffin in Washington. Zelensky is also expected to meet with senators tomorrow. Today he met with Britain's new prime minister about drone projects and missile defense. President Trump talking his economic message to a GM plant to in Michigan.
5: There are more Americans working today in the United States of America than at any time in history.
3: With less than 100 days of the midterms, Fox News polling finds the cost of living as a top priority. A judge has found singer David must face trial in the killing of Celeste Rivas Hernandez, a 14-year-old girl who authorities say threatened to ruin his career by exposing their sexual relationship.
6: First-degree murder with the special circumstances of lying in wait, doing this crime for financial gain, and murdering a witness to an investigation.
3: Los Angeles County DA Nathan Hochman with the charges. He says prosecutors are still deciding whether to seek the death penalty. Seattle police now say there were at least three suspects involved in a shootout at a food festival near the Space Needle over the weekend in which three died. One of the shooters is dead. Another, a 15-year-old, in custody. America's listening to Fox News.
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5: Kentucky Senator Mitch McConnell out with another statement following a health scare.
6: Mitch McConnell's team releasing a new photo of the senator and his wife, Elaine Chao, smiling, along with his second statement in as many weeks since his hospitalization from a fall in June, saying he's working hard to get back to his full schedule of work in the Senate and in Kentucky. Keeping up with intense physical therapy per his doctor's orders. The office of the attending physician also adding that since McConnell's discharge from hospital care to a rehab facility, that he continues to rebuild his strength. Senator McConnell also saying that he has no choice but to bow out of an annual political picnic in Kentucky this weekend. Jeff Manasso, Fox News.
5: A Georgia teenager, authorities say, ran to the U.S. Capitol with a loaded shotgun and wearing body armor in February, has been charged with illegally carrying a firearm. Carter Camacho is scheduled to be sentenced in December. A major tech company now involved with a data center planned for the Midwest.
7: NVIDIA is now working with ChatGPT creator OpenAI to create a data center on federal land in Pike County, Ohio, about 50 miles south of Columbus. The site is the former location of a uranium enrichment plant. The Wall Street Journal says NVIDIA's strong credit rating is expected to help raise $250 billion. The project's being developed by SB Energy, a data center and power company backed by Japan-based investment firm SoftBank Group and OpenAI. The site would use electricity controlled by the U.S. government. The campus is expected to take years to complete. Ginny Coselda, Fox News.
5: Cracker Barrel CEO Julie Masino stepping down nearly a year after an attempt to rebrand the chain that led to customer backlash. The company announced that David Dino will succeed Masino starting August 10th. I'm Lee Silicera. This is Fox News.
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9: Here are your sports headlines for Monday, July 27th. The Atlanta Braves got out of Baltimore after playing 3-1 run ball games. That included an extra innings win yesterday afternoon, 3-2. The final as the Braves ended up taking 2 out of 3 to open up the road trip against the Orioles. Next up, the 3-game series in New York against the Mets beginning tonight. It'll be Martin Perez on the mound. He'll be opposed by Zach Thornton. First pitch is set for 7:10. 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He was enshrined during Sunday's ceremony yesterday afternoon. Jones went into the hall along with outfielder Carlos Beltran and second baseman Jeff Kent. With your sports headlines, I'm Carlos Medina.
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0: the Jesse Kelly Show. Another hour of the Jesse Kelly Show on a fantastic Monday, a Medal of Honor Monday, which we're going to get to in just a moment. Then we're going to ask, where is Mitch McConnell? We are going to talk about, because I got some great clips for you about how quickly the Democrat Party has changed. All that, emails, so much more still to come on the Jesse Kelly Show, but you know what time it is. It's the start of the second hour on a Monday, and that means it's Medal of Honor Monday time. Every Monday at this time, we take a Medal of Honor citation and we read it. And I tell you all the time, you can email in your love and your hate and your death threats, and all that stuff is true. But if you have Medal of Honor citations you like for one reason or another, or are related to, or they're from your area, whatever it is, you can email those in. We love those too. We take suggestions all the time. We got a good one here. Have you seen there's a new movie out about George Washington's younger years called Young Washington? Full disclosure, I have not seen it. I haven't been to the movies in ages, but I have heard it's very good and I do want to see it. But anyway, there's a new movie out called Young Washington. We got this email. Hey, Oracle, I would like to nominate a Medal of Honor citation for a remarkable man who is the grandfather of John Irwin, the director of the new movie Young Washington. The director was interviewed by Mike Rowe this week and talked extensively about the bravery of his grandfather when a signal flare went off inside the B-29 he was serving on the Pacific. Sergeant Irwin then manhandled the burning flare with the heat of the sun, pitched it out the plane at grave cost to his body, saving the plane and the crew in the process, so on and so forth. Says I can use his name. His name is John. So without further ado, the man was born in Adamsville, Jefferson County, Alabama, United States of America. Let's read the Medal of Honor citation for a Henry Eugene Red Irwin, 23 years old, U.S. Army.
1: Honoring those who went above and beyond, it's Medal of Honor Monday.
0: He was the radio operator of a B-29 airplane leading a group formation to attack Koryama, Japan. He was charged with the additional, by the way, pause, B-29 is the super fortress. It's the super fortress World War II plane. Anyway, he was charged with the additional duty of dropping phosphorus smoke bombs to aid in assembling the group when the launching point was reached. I'll get to that in a moment in case you don't know what that is. Upon entering the assembly area, aircraft fire and enemy fighter opposition was encountered. Among the phosphorus bombs launched by Staff Sergeant Irwin, one proved faulty, exploding in the launching chute and shot back into the interior of the aircraft, striking him in the face. The burning phosphorus obliterated his nose and completely blinded him. Smoke filled the plane, obscuring the vision of the pilot. Staff Sergeant Irwin realized that the aircraft and crew would be lost if the burning bomb remained in the plane. Without regard for his own safety, he picked it up and, feeling his way instinctively, crawled around the gun turret and headed for the co-pilot's window. He found the navigator's table obstructing his passage. Grasping the burning bomb between his forearm and his body, he unleashed the spring lock and raised the table. Good grief. Struggling through the narrow passage, he stumbled forward into the smoke-filled pilot's compartment. Groping with his burning hands, he located the window and threw the bomb out. Completely aflame, he fell back on the floor. The smoke cleared. The pilot, at 300 feet, pulled the plane out of its dive. Staff Sergeant Irwin's gallantry and heroism above and beyond the call of duty saved the lives of his comrades. I am here to tell you, as far as pain goes, we've read a lot of Medal of Honor citations. You know, this guy gets grenade shrapnel in the leg, this guy gets shot, and this guy, we've read a lot of them. I don't know that I have ever read one that has that level of pain, physical agony involved in it. Do you understand how unbelievably hot phosphorus is? Did you know that if you dropped it in water, if I went over the ocean and dropped it in water, it would burn all the way to the bottom of the ocean and burn into it, burn itself out. You know that? If you drop it on, let's say, the head of a man, it will simply burn right through his skull, all the way down through his neck, and will burn all the way out of his body. It is so hot, you can't comprehend it. This dude crawled through a plane hugging it. Now, I did want to address something. I know it's a nerdy detail, but maybe you're a history nerd, and maybe you're curious about something. An entry in there that went, he was charged with dropping phosphorus smoke bombs to aid in assembling the group. So, let me explain. These are nerdy, absolutely nerdy details, and then we'll move on. I know that you have seen, even in the movies, maybe documentaries, pictures of aircraft in formation, right? It's not one plane flying over Germany or over Japan. It's a whole bunch of them. And they're linked up, you know, wing to wing. They're not exactly wing to wing, but you see what I mean? They're linked up right there. Okay. Kind of cool, right? Well, how'd you pull that off? How did you pull that off? How were there 20 B-29s flying in formation? You didn't have 20 runways. They didn't all take off parallel to each other. How did you do this? If you're curious, I was curious, so I went reading about it because I'm a huge nerd. You would have an area somewhere, you know, somewhere after where you took off, there would be a designated area where you would take off to and fly your plane over there, and you would essentially do circles there until every other plane had taken off and they were there, and then the formation forms, and then you fly out to where you're going. But I know this is probably not too surprising, but it's important we understand the sacrifices people make. That's a little dangerous. It's dangerous because think about this. Think about the efforts that are taken today to keep commercial airlines out of the vicinity of each other. You don't want them in the vicinity of each other because then someone runs into someone, everybody's dead. You get that? Well, imagine launching all these planes and your intention is to put them in the vicinity of each other. So you're flying your B-29 and you want to get over to the place where you guys are circling up, except there are already five B-29s in the area, so you better not circle. Guys died. A lot of guys died doing this. Did you know that? You don't talk about it because it's not storming the beaches of Normandy, but a lot of guys died in these kinds of air operations. Just forming up can be a dangerous thing. So back to the story here. Why are you dropping these phosphorus things? Well, it's because they put off, as you can imagine, an unbelievable dense smoke that everybody can see. And so this obviously was over a land area of some kind where they were supposed to form up. You would be dropping it there so planes in the distance flying in would see it and go, oh, this is where we're forming up. I told you that was going to be unbelievably nerdy, but that's what I do, unbelievably nerdy things. Now, all right, I have to ask. Senator Shelley Moore was asked today about Mitch McConnell. Remember, Mitch McConnell, we haven't heard from him. We haven't seen him. But we know a few things. We know that in recent years he's been given press conferences and has completely frozen. Frozen to the point, I don't mean lost his train of thought for a second. That happens to anybody. Frozen to the point where a staffer had to come in and escort him away from the podium because he's just flat out frozen. Huh? Not good. Then we find out Mitch McConnell has to get rushed to the hospital. Okay. But we don't hear from him. After he gets rushed to the hospital, his wife flies to China. Interesting. And then comes back. Today, there's a headline in the New York Post. Mitch McConnell grins beside wife Elaine Chao in new photo as he recovered from a fall. 84-year-old has not yet been medically cleared to return to the Senate, which is scheduled to leave D.C. for a 5-week recess beginning August 10th. All right. Then we have a senator saying this.
2: recovering and is healing and is in a rehabilitation hospital. That's been what's been reported. I talked to somebody yesterday who visited him and said that he's clear-minded and he just needs to get stronger.
0: I talked with somebody who visited him. He's clear-minded. All right, let's have a chat. 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Dial #250 and say Jesse Kelly. #250, say Jesse Kelly. We'll be back.
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13: First of all, and this isn't just Atlanta, I note that the nation's media is continuing to call these riots that are occurring on beaches and elsewhere, shopping malls, teen takeovers, when everybody with any observational power at all knows that it's blacks that are participating in these near riots. 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

0: It is the Jesse Kelly Show on a wonderful, wonderful Monday. We just did Medal of Honor Monday. If you miss any part of the show, you can download it. iHeart, Spotify, iTunes. We still have to get to this Russia stuff, some Iran stuff. Good grief, all over the place on this. The radicalization of the Democrat Party, all that and so much more still to come on the Jesse Kelly Show. But to finish up my thought, Mitch McConnell, he takes a fall. He's had these senior moments. He's not medically cleared to return to the Senate. He's 84 years old. Lindsey Graham just died in office. I could go down the list. It's not just the Republican problem. Feinstein, I could go down the list. Why can't any of you freaking people leave? I am sorry that you are in failing health in your older years. Congratulations. That's everybody. That's why you eventually die, because your health fails. I know it's not ideal, but that's the way life goes, and it's coming for all of us. Why can't you have some self-respect and go away? I cannot stand it. I've never been able to stand it. And then we have to have things like this. She even had to throw in the plausible deniability. Well, I mean, I talked to a guy who talked to a guy.
1: Senator McConnell is recovering and is healing and is in a rehabilitation hospital. That's been what's been reported. I talked to somebody yesterday who visited him and said that he's clear-minded and he just needs to get stronger.
0: Clear-minded. I mean, I didn't talk to him personally. I talked to some other people who talked to him. All right. Let's get to this. So we've talked about it on the show already a couple times. I know you've seen the reporting. I know you've heard me talk about how are they able to get to our troops? How are they able to kill our troops? They've killed multiple troops. How? Well, the rumors are flying, and I don't think we have any confirmation on this yet, but the rumors are flying that the Russians are helping them target. Now, pause for a second. How could the Russians even do that? Remember, we are far more advanced than Russia. Military's far bigger, more powerful. All those things are true. We have a lot bigger economy. All those things are true. Russia is not our peer. They are not our equal. Their economy is the size of Texas's economy. Okay, but they're not our equal. However, they excel at a few things, and it's possible they might be a little better at us at a couple things. And I say it's possible because I've heard opinions going both ways. One of the things Russia is really, really, really good at is satellites. And that's not surprising to anyone who knows any of the history of the space program and space exploration. And who were we? We talk about the space race. Let's not forget who we were in the space race with. Yes, we won that space race. There's an American flag planted on the moon, but the Ruskies were putting people up into space too. A lot of them. And that's a long time ago. Russia is really good at satellites. It's something they have made a priority for their national security. So, is Russia feeding specific location information on our bases to the Iranians so Iran can make these shots, so they can land these hits? Trump says he's going to ask Putin about it. I mean, look, Trump will ask. Look, audio is a little rough. He's on a plane, but it's real enough that the president's talking about it.
2: We'll find out if that's true. I'll ask Putin about it. We'll find out. It hasn't had much impact because we've knocked the hell out of it, wouldn't you think? If that's the case, look, you know, they gave Venezuela a lot of equipment. Venezuela had all Russian equipment. How did that work out? Not too good.
0: Trump with a nice little dunk there, which I actually appreciated quite a bit. But it's valid enough. The reporting on it is valid enough. The president of the United States of America said he's going to bring it up to Vladimir Putin. Now, let's have an uncomfortable talk. A proxy war. What's the point? What is the point of major nations fighting a proxy war instead of a war? Why? Why would I use some proxy? Why would I use some other group or some smaller country? What is the point of it? Here's what the point of a proxy war is. And it's been this way for a long time, all of human history. Major countries generally do not like to square off in a major war with each other. If you look throughout history, yeah, we talk about them because they're these big, horrible, massive events. There aren't that many examples of really countries who are close to each other in strength going to war with each other. There's not a ton of that in history. And the reason is it's so damaging for both sides because a huge country versus a huge country, they both have huge amounts of killing power and they can really damage the other side. So if I'm a big country and I go to war with another big country, even if I win that war in the end, I will be so wounded, it'll be questionable whether or not that entire thing was worth it. Therefore, major countries, in the interest of not destroying each other outright, they instead fight proxy wars. Hey, you guys, you're loyal to me. Those other guys, they're loyal to them. Here's some weapons on the sly. Go do what you can do. Now let's talk about Russia-Ukraine next. 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
5: Fox News, I'm Tom Graham. The Pentagon continues its pause in strikes against Iran. Fox's Steve Harrigan is in the region.
6: After some heavy fighting now for the past 2 weeks, it has been largely quiet for the past 3 days. No signs of U.S. attacks going into Iran. No Iran strikes against U.S. positions. This after 13 straight days of U.S. attacks against Iranian positions.
5: President Trump says Iranian leadership is ready to talk because of the relentless U.S. strikes. Singer David will stand trial for the murder of a teenage girl in Los Angeles.
7: A judge finding prosecutors laid out enough evidence for David Anthony Burke to go to trial for the sexual abuse and murder of Celeste Rivas Hernandez and the dismemberment of her body. Burke, who also faces special circumstance allegations, is pleaded not guilty.
5: Fox's Kristen Goodwin. Historic wildfires raging in France and Spain. Hundreds of thousands forced to flee their homes. 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

0: who does recognize this? Black commentators on social media. 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The problem isn't teens.
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3: The Democratic Socialists of America launching its new platform filled with far-left proposals. It's called Workers Deserve More. Abdul Al-Sayed is a Democratic candidate for Senate in Michigan.
4: It means finally taxing billionaires their wealth so we have the money that we need to invest in the things that we need and deserve in this country.
3: Francesca Hong, a self-identified Democratic Socialist running for governor of Wisconsin, says Republicans are likely to attack with political labels.
5: Whoever the Democratic nominee is, they're going to call Democratic candidates socialists, communists, whatever they need to distract us from the fact that our movement is building working class people power.
3: Democratic socialists have gotten a great deal of attention after the election of Zohran Mamdani to be New York City mayor. Grace Mauser, co-chair of the New York City Democratic Socialist Group, says it's time for mainstream Democrats to welcome them. Mike Emanuel, Fox News.
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6: I just despise taxes. 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Look, I would have wore war paint. 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

0: It is the Jesse Kelly Show on a fantastic, wonderful Monday. Remember, you can email the show, jesse@jessekellyshow.com, and I'll get to a few of those. We just have to have this proxy war talk here pretty quickly. World War One. This is one of those rare examples in history when near-peer countries, fairly equal countries, square off. What was the result? 1.3 million French soldiers killed. 2 million German soldiers killed. A significant portion of the country's young men wiped out. Do you have any idea how long that will affect a nation to lose that many of your young men? It's devastating. All right, so again, countries instead, oftentimes, prefer to fight proxy wars. And here's the thing about proxy wars. Even if both sides know they're doing it, you don't want to advertise it. You don't want to shout it from the rooftops. In Vietnam, we knew the Soviets were treating it like a proxy war. We knew that. We knew the Soviets were helping the North Vietnamese any way they could. We didn't hold press conferences about it. It wasn't shouted all the time. It was known, but both sides had nuclear weapons and it got uncomfortable, so we don't need to advertise it, right? And to get them back, the Soviets decided to do a little invasion of Afghanistan. We started running guns to the Afghanis to oppose the Soviets. We didn't advertise it. We snuck them into this group and that group, and this got out, and oh, look at that. We've got some weapons killing Russians. You know what you didn't have when we were giving munitions to Afghanis to kill the Soviets? You know what you never, ever had? United States senators saying things like this.
1: Now you are free.
2: Yes.
1: And we will be.
2: And the Russians are down.
1: It's the best money we've ever spent.
0: United States senator. Hey, our money's killing Russians. You never saw a United States senator saying these things.
3: Today, the Senate sits for a test on behalf of the entire nation. It's a test of American resolve, our readiness, and our willingness to lead.

0: and the stakes of failure are abundantly clear. Failure to help Ukraine stand against Russian aggression now means inviting escalation against our closest treaty allies and trading partners.
1: Here was Joe Biden. It wasn't just Republicans.
2: He said the supply of high-precision weapons to Ukraine for strikes on Russian territory is direct participation in this war. He went on to say that this is the way to serious problems and again talked about Russia's nuclear capabilities. Does that concern you?
3: I've known him for over 40 years. He's concerned me for 40 years. He's not a decent man. He's a dictator. And he's struggling to make sure he holds this country together while still keeping this assault going. We're not talking about giving them weapons to strike Moscow, to strike the Kremlin, to strike just across the border where they're receiving significant fire from conventional.
4: This is not about Russia-Ukraine. It's not about how you feel about any of this. Why are our politicians, why have they spent so much time publicly bragging about how many Russians were killing? Proxy wars are proxy wars for a reason. Yeah, feed them some weapons. Go kill some Russians. But shut your friggin' mouth about it. But because our politics have degraded so much and the quality of people we have in politics has degraded so much, they're all such idiot losers now that they run out to the microphone all the time and brag about how America is helping kill Russians. Now, if I sound a little fired up, it's because the death of our troops bothers me a great deal. I hate it. I can't stand it that these young, brave men and women have lost their lives. I stand it. Of course Russia was going to get us back. And the result of that, the result downstream of Democrats and Republicans bragging about us killing Russians, the result is dead Americans. That's why I'm bothered. We didn't just do it. We bragged about it. Publicly, we took Putin's nose and rubbed it in the dog poop of it. Did you think he wasn't going to seize the first opportunity to do it back? Of course he was. And our troops are dead because of it. I need to do some emails before I get up to that. Dear caller outer, or king caller outer. There's a fat, lazy chump in my fishing chat group that constantly sprays on about Alaska king crab and steaks he buys with EBT, and he posts pictures to brag. He hasn't had a job since I've known him, 5 years. He is 35. He lives with his mom. He's been posting this stuff for years. Everyone talks smack to him, and it makes him brag more. He's a loser that got around the work requirements by signing up for a couple online classes and dropping them every time. All right, let me tell you something. If you've lived long enough, you know this is true, but if not, take this to heart. And it is so true, so true. If you surround yourself with ambitious people, you will be better off. Successful, hardworking, ambitious people who share your values, you will be better off. But here's the good news. If that's who you are, you're naturally going to attract those people and you'll end up surrounded by them. And the good news is you back each other up. I mean, it could be a workout buddy, right? Hey, you lift weights today. It could be anything. You will inevitably get people in your life that support the lifestyle you've chosen to live. That's a fact, whether it's a great one or a bad one. And man, does this apply to losers. If you are a loser, you will attract other losers. And this is maybe the most poisonous. You know how beneficial it is to have, like I mentioned, a workout buddy or something like that? It works the exact opposite way with the loser brigade. They will tell you you can't succeed, shouldn't succeed. They will join you in bragging. Look at the steaks I bought with my food stamps. Aha, mommy's making me Rice Krispie treats tonight, and I'm 42. And they will encourage you to be a loser because they want to stay losers, and they want to feel better about being losers. So all the losers, they end up finding each other. And once they find each other, they support
1: staying a loser forever. Forever. I have seen it more times than I can count. This is how it works. And it very much works this way with people on public assistance. I have known people like this before, people on various forms of welfare. They're not ashamed. I don't know. I take that back. One friend of mine went on SNAP for a while, wife, two kids, and he was mortified by it. Other than him, I don't know that a single person I've ever talked to who was on welfare was ashamed of it. Not one. Oftentimes they brag about it. They brag about how good they are at scamming it. You're not going to believe I found a way. I signed up for some online classes. Now I don't even have to apply for a job. It's Xbox time. Woo! Successful people will be surrounded by successful people and losers will be surrounded by losers. All right, let's discuss. You know what? Let's discuss the shadow government. Great story about Haitians leaving the country. More emails. Before we get to any of that, let's discuss this. Identity theft. I know it's one of those things. Here's how it works. If you've never been a victim of it, this online identity theft, you kind of dismiss it. Well, after all, your bank account's never been wiped out. You've never had loans taken out in your name. It seems like someone else's problem, right? 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
14: Some cities are more in love with cats than others, and PetSmart Charities is out with their list.
15: The top three cat-loving cities are Lexington, Kentucky, taking the number one spot for its second consecutive year, followed by Mount Juliet, Tennessee, and Spokane, Washington.
14: That's PetSmart's Amy Gilbreth, who says they rank cat-loving cities by the number of cat and kitten adoptions and humans that don't quit when it comes to taking care of cats.
15: We are talking about the pet parents that think that their cat needs needs a super fun cat tree and products that would fall into the category of over the top and pampering.
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15: Those automated cat toys or those special toppers for meals, the kinds of things that mark you and your city as the kind of place that would do anything for cats.
14: 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You're really a dedicated feline enthusiast. Tick paws. Till NATO, Fox News.
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0: It is the Jesse Kelly Show on a fantastic Monday. Remember, you can email us, jesse@jessekellyshow.com. So I want to recap something, because we started off the show, as you can imagine, talking about the Fauci stuff. But let's just, we'll set Fauci aside for a moment. Remember that little story we all walked through together? So we get a virus from China. We get a virus from China that Fauci and his group at least had some hand in creating, we believe, comes from a lab in China. All right. China shuts down domestic air travel after the virus gets out, but it allows air travel to the United States of America. Okay, interesting. We also know from the Fauci emails that he knew the lab leak thing was real. We also get from the Fauci emails that he thought this was going to destroy Donald Trump, and he liked it. It's obvious when he talks about how he communicates with media people. It was obvious that Fauci was enjoying that this was destroying Trump's presidency. And, of course, it ultimately did destroy Trump's presidency. Now, let's fast forward past all that. We have this Chinese attempted, I think we can only say that right now, attempted interference in the 2020 election. Hacking into voter data, setting themselves up to possibly print ballots off, and we don't know if they did, but we know they were plotting to print out driver's licenses. We know China, they were highly, highly invested in the election. How much they were able to succeed, I don't know. But I do know this. I know that the counting stopped, and I know once the counting started again, that Joe Biden got all those new ballots in. That I do know. That's on record. And then, after Joe Biden walks into the White House, it was remarkable how much easier he was on China than Joe Biden. Wasn't it remarkable? Remember, you do remember the spy balloon? I've talked about it a million times before. I'll never get over it. We detected a Chinese spy balloon over Alaska. They allowed it to traverse all the way from west to east across the United States of America, pausing to do figure eights over our military bases. The Biden administration refused to shoot it down until it got to the Atlantic Ocean. You know how easy it would be for our military to take a Chinese spy balloon out of the sky? It'd be nothing. It's a joke. It's a training exercise. It's nothing. We allowed them to cross the country. I bring all this up because Catherine Herridge with News Nation, she's a wonderful reporter who's paid a real price for being a wonderful reporter. She said this.
1: What we saw in the release of the records, which I'm afraid I think in the media or legacy media, there was kind of a willful blindness. They didn't want to look at the records. All you had to do was spend a couple of hours. I found these records, which are talking about blackmail by China. It was for President Biden's daily brief. I can conclude, I think, that it was probably about targeting his family. Mm-hmm. When that kind of information is not reaching a decision maker, ultimately the United States and the American people are the losers.
2: Right.
1: And I think that's what people need to be focused on.
2: And it's dangerous as well.
0: Targeting his family. Remember that his son, Hunter Biden, has a well-documented history of drug use and cavorting with ladies of the night. That's well documented. Everybody knows about the Hunter Biden laptop. I'm not shocking you. You know all this stuff. Well documented. You know that China, they have a lot of drugs. They have a lot of ladies of the night. You know that Joe Biden flew his son over to China with him while Joe Biden was vice president. And while Joe Biden went off for diplomatic meetings, Hunter Biden went off for business meetings. And you also know this, I told you before, China is well known. Everybody knows it. Our State Department people are warned of this. If you are somebody of any level of importance in the United States of America, China is going to record every single thing you do in that country, up to and including putting cameras inside of your hotel room. Now, what kind of videotape do you think they have of Hunter Biden? Do you think maybe, just maybe, China launched a pretty significant intelligence gathering operation surrounding Hunter Biden the second he landed in China? And that's on top of all the other places Hunter Biden has traveled to and enjoyed himself. Think China ever got their hands on some videotape there? What if the president of the United States of America was completely beholden to China because they had threatened him in no uncertain terms to destroy his family and most definitely his son if he stepped out of line? It's not at all some far-fetched thing. All the evidence points that way. And speaking of COVID, maybe the creepiest part of it, the intelligence community in America, they were coordinating with Dr. Fauci to lie about where the virus came from. What? Here's more, Catherine Herridge. Listen to this.
1: Is there a shadow government?
2: I don't know if people say I'm part of the, like, wearing their shadow government t-shirts in the building where they're like, I'm part of the shadow government. But there's certainly people who believe that they are the adults in the room and they're here to make sure that, you know, the political leaders that are in charge, we can't let them do anything too crazy. You know, we're here to make sure we temper their worst tendencies. Thank you. I think that in effect, what you have are people who act as a shadow government, whether they know they're doing it or not.
1: Also in this instant message, it says that all election related IIRs, these are intelligence reports, must come through FBI headquarters. Does this show that there was an effort to keep all of this election information on a close hold so that they could control it?
2: Yeah. Yes, of course. In my opinion, that's exactly what that means.
0: We had a president blackmailed, possibly blackmailed by China, a Chinese virus that was the reason that president was able to be installed. An intelligence community that sees itself as a shadow government working with the main medical guy behind the lockdowns that were going to cost Trump his presidency. You'll have to forgive me if I'm connecting a few dots here. Anyway, we still have to make fun of Joe Biden. That's a good time. We're getting Haitians out of the country. We have to talk about the rapid radicalization of the Democrat Party. We have emails. We have so much more. Hang on.

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1: Saving you money, I'm Hillary Varsky. The old adage, cash is king, no longer seems to ring true as phones take on more of the work of wallets and people rethink how much they still need to carry in cash. 4 in 10 Americans say none of their purchases in a typical week are paid for using cash, according to a survey from the Pew Research Center. Still, those who do carry cash, on average, it's about $67 as of 2021. And if you still like to carry cash, how much should you keep even for emergencies? 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One advisor recommends $30 just to cover small transactions, while many add that paying in cash might help curb overspending, since the emotional impact of spending with bills is greater than paying with a phone or credit card. And if you want to forego cash altogether, financial advisors say you should leave home with no more than 2 or 3 credit cards. Saving you money, Hillary Varsky, Fox News.
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3: More suspects than they thought. I'm Lisa Lucera, Fox News. New information on a deadly weekend shooting near Seattle's Space Needle.
4: Seattle police now say they believe there were at least 3 people who exchanged in gunfire outside the Seattle Center Armory Sunday. A 15-year-old who was in custody, an acquaintance who died at the scene, and at least one other unknown suspect.
5: We will leave no stone unturned to bring all of those who may be involved to justice.
4: Police Chief Sean Barnes. The details revealed in a document filed in juvenile court where the 15-year-old arrested was making an initial appearance for alleged firearm violations and first-degree assault. Officials say 3 people were killed and at least 4 others were injured, including a 2-year-old boy who is still in the hospital.
3: Fox's Kristen Goodwin. A judge has ruled there's enough evidence to bring singer David to trial in the killing of a 14-year-old girl. L.A. County D.A. Nathan Hochman says David, real name David Burke, killed and dismembered Celeste Rivas Hernandez when she threatened to expose their relationship.
6: We believe that the evidence at trial will be overwhelming to prove guilt beyond a reasonable doubt on the 3 charges with which Mr. Burke will be charged.
3: Prosecutors say David met the victim when she was 11 and began sexually abusing her when she was 13 and he was 18. He denies killing her. The man convicted of murdering 4 University of Idaho students asking a court to let him withdraw his guilty plea. Ryan Koberger filed the handwritten petition from the maximum security penitentiary in Idaho. President Trump this afternoon at a GM plant in Michigan where he touted his border policy.
7: This is now the 15th month in a row. 0 people have come through our border illegally. 0.
3: And the president said his tariff and economic policy helping power American companies like General Motors. 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